0: to see you. Will you
1: have a little something?
2: Well, it's a cold night. Start to draw. I am feeling a little chilled. It's a cold night.
0: Clancy, yes or no?
2: Well, if you insist. I just have a little nip. But please, no, just a small tumbler full.
0: Okay, Clancy, say when. Clancy, by the way, did you hear that Duffy drop dead?
2: Quinn!
0: Okay, here's the drink. By the way, Clancy, where you been keeping yourself?
2: Well, it's a long story, Archie, my boy.
0: Naturally.
2: Well, you see, they've been teaching us policemen jiu-jitsu. Ah, marvelous science, Archie. With the flick of the wrist, you can break a man's arm. Well, anyways...
0: To make a long story short...
2: One night, I caught a burglar robbing a jewelry store. So I sneak up behind him, grab him, and then, with the flick of me wrist, I broke me arm.
0: Oh. So he was laid up, huh?
2: Yeah. Ah, but it was kind of nice, though. I got a chance to be home with the kids for a while.
0: Oh, yes? How many kids have you got, Clancy?
2: Oh, 5 or 6, I guess. but I hardly know them. You see, they're sleeping when I'm working.
0: And you're sleeping when you're working.
2: Certain. me children, they're practically strangers.
0: Oh, that's tough.
2: It sure is. Kind of hurts the man when he walks into his house to have his own son holler, "Cheese at the cop."
0: Well, you got to take the bitter with the sweet, you know. What brings you down here tonight, Clancy?
2: Tonight? Why, I'm down here on official business.
0: Now, wait a minute, Clancy. If it's about serving them little kids, I can prove they was midgets.
2: No, Archie, no. It was about the bond drive. The commissioner has decided that the man who sells the most bonds in this neighborhood will be crowned king of this year's policeman's ball.
0: The guy that sells the most bonds, huh?
2: Yes, Archie Horn, it's a great honor. The winner gets to meet the mayor and the governor. And we'll have as queen the entire chorus of the Gaiety Burlesque.
0: Holy cat. All of them beautiful dames, you'll really have them down there?
2: I guarantee it.
0: How are you so sure?
2: We're raiding the joint the night before.
0: Well, let's clean that. Well, Clancy, shake hands with me, Majesty. If I can get Boris Karloff to act in his play of mine tonight, I'll sell him buns like wild cake.
2: Ah, good luck to you, Archie. But now you've got to go and talk to the rest of the stores in the neighborhood.
3: Hello, Archie.
0: Hello, Miss Duffy.
3: Oh, good evening, Officer Clancy.
2: Well, good evening, Miss Duffy. My, you're getting to look more like your mother every day.
3: Thanks. That's a very pretty compliment.
2: Oh, yes? Well, I haven't seen your mother in a long time. I'll be back later, Archie.
0: Okay, Clancy.
3: Say, Archie, I got an idea how to help you sell bonds.
0: What, Miss Duffy?
3: I'll open up a booth and kiss every man who buys a bond.
0: Miss Duffy, you think it's right to penalize a guy for patriotism? Forget it. We'll do it with me play.
3: Archie, you don't have to be insulting. If I'm willing to give my only 2 lips for my country, to give them in a thrilling kiss.
0: Who'll be thrilled by it?
3: I will. I love it.
0: Yeah, but it's going to be pretty tough on the guy.
3: So what? This is war.
4: Who are you calling, Miss Arthur?
0: My tailor. Got to buy a suit for the policeman's ball. All Stone's Candy Store? Would you please walk up one flight and call Sam the clothing man? Thank you. You see, if them burlesque dames is going to be there, I got to be dressed to the queen's taste. Hello, Sam. This is Archie. Archie. From Duffy's Tavern. 38 long, 22 chest, double padding in the shoulders. Fine, how are you? Hey, Sam, I'm thinking of getting a suit. You got a nice double-breasted gray flannel in my size? Yeah, huh? How much? $15. Sam, for that price, I could buy a new one. Look, Sam, why is it so dear? You have to have 2 bullet holes rewoven, huh? Well, I'll be down later to look at it. Okay, Sam. Holy cat, $15. That's inflation with one pair of pants.
1: What is this inflation?
0: Well, Finnegan, that's one of the main things, you see, that can happen if guys don't try buns and keep them.
1: Oh. Hey, Arch, what is this inflation?
0: Well, inflation is, shall we... do you know what deflation is?
1: No.
0: Well, inflation is just the opposite. You see, when the output of currency in a country becomes larger than the ingots of gold in Fort Knox... this causes circulation, see?
1: Well, that's obvious.
0: Well, sure. But, now, on the other hand, you see, money is very sensitive to fluctuations because it's so legally tender. Therefore, should any demonetization cause the gold standard to fall below the 14-carat mark, then, consequently, the dollar goes up. See? Or rather down. Causing prices to soar down. Or is it up?
1: But, how could war bonds stop this inflation?
0: Well, it's simple, Finnegan. You see, war bond is printed on the same kind of paper that money is. Therefore, when you buy war bonds, you're taking this paper out of circulation. And, therefore, the government can't get paper to print the new money with. So, ergo, this reduces the amount of outstanding exchequer, which, in turn, ergo, prevents inflation. See how simple it is?
1: Yeah. All I needed was for somebody to put it in my own language.
5: Look, fellas, do you mind if I get in on this financial discussion?
1: Archie was explaining to me about inflation.
5: Yes, and quite erroneously.
1: Hey, Arch, what does that mean?
0: I don't know, but keep quiet. Maybe he'll throw us a hint.
5: Now, you see, Finnegan, if there's too much money in circulation, it lowers the value of the dollar and so raises prices. That's inflation.
0: Now, just a second, Graham.
5: But, Archie, we studied it at college.
0: Where do you think I landed? At reform school?
5: Well, Archie, when you went to college, did they have economic courses?
0: No, sir. We paid full price for everything. You got your money worth.
1: Personally, I found Archie's explanation quite satisfactory.
0: Thank you very much, Brooklyn.
5: All right, fellas. I defer to superior ignorance.
0: You defer to superior ignorance? Well, that's better. Now, go ahead and sing, Bob. You see the way he backed down, Finnegan? Now, come on over to the table with me, and I'll explain to you how the Englishman pounds sterling.
6: Good evening, Mr. Carlo.
7: You know, young man, you are refreshing.
6: What?
7: Usually when I walk into a place, they all act scared of me.
6: Oh, well, you see, Mr. Carlo, when a man has worked at Duffer's Tavern for 10 years, the only thing that can horrify him is the thought of another 10 years. Hey, Mr. Archie, you're coming.
0: Where? Oh, good evening.
7: Oh, good evening.
0: Hey, you're Boris Carlo. I didn't recognize you. You seem so unmonsterly. You know, in the flesh. By the way, that is flesh, ain't it?
7: I beg your pardon.
0: Well, please forgive me, rude acidity. By the way, I understand your English.
7: That's where you have the advantage. I don't understand yours.
8: the guy is witty, too, huh? Gee, you know, but you're so different from what I expected.
9: Thank you.
8: Yeah, it's amazing. It doesn't just split your surprise. Of course, that still don't make you no Tyrone Power. But, you know, whatever made a mild guy like you go into them horror pictures?
9: Horror.
8: What do you mean?
9: Horror of not eating.
8: Well, I'm glad you're doing it. You know, them pictures of yours have helped me a lot with dames.
9: My pictures?
8: Oh, yeah. You know, sometimes I run across a dame that plays hard to get. So what do? I take her to see one of your pictures. Yeah. Well, you know, when a dame gets scared, she likes to have a man's arms around her, you know. So usually after 10 minutes of one of your really scary pictures, hard to get has been got.
9: Glad to have been of service.
8: Oh, the pleasure was all mine. Anyway, Boris.
1: Stay off, you are you? Say, what is that?
8: Pretty startling for both of them. Boris Karloff, meet Clifton Finnegan.
9: My, say, you're the new one, aren't you?
8: Finnegan, you don't seem excited. This is the famous Boris Karloff in Payson.
1: Well, to be truthful, Archie, I'm a Bela Lugosi man myself.
8: Please, I wish you'd be more flattering to our guest. Mr. Karloff is much more horrible. This Lugosi is just an upstart, right, Boris?
9: Definitely. I remember him when he didn't have a coffin to coffin.
8: You mean he was broke?
9: Broke? 2 years ago, he walked up to me on Hollywood Boulevard and said, "Say, mister, can you slip me a nickel just for a cup of plasma?"
1: Oh, I'm sorry, Mr. Karloff. I don't get such a thrill out of them parts you play. I get a bigger kick out of them vampire birds.
8: Vampire birds? Finnegan, vampires is bats.
1: No crazier than the guys he plays.
8: Beat it, will you? Oh, wait a minute, Finnegan. I almost forgot. There's a part in me play for you. Here. Go study it.
1: Yeah, okay.
8: You'll have to forgive Finnegan, Boris. His mother was frightened by everything.
9: So what's this about a play?
8: Well, you see, we're having a bond rally here tonight, and I wrote a little horror play for you to act in.
9: Oh, dear. Can't I just make a speech?
8: Look, Boris, you ain't seen this thing. It's a horror play, and yet it contains a message.
9: Oh, an allegory.
8: No gorier than the average. Well, Boris, have you looked over my play?
9: Yes.
8: Great contribution to the war effort, huh?
9: Contribution to the war effort? Archie?
8: Yeah.
9: Whose side are you on?
8: And since the second, you overgrown Peter Lorre. What's the use of starting a fight now? Let us get the thing going. Trumpets, please. Thank you. Ladies and gentlemen, we got to get that guy a new trumpet. Ladies and gentlemen, to commence off our war bond rally tonight, Mr. Boris Karloff, that famous star of stage, screen, and cemetery, joins us in bringing you a new play entitled Young Monster Malone. Or, I'll Be Sawing You. Or, A Monster Is Born. On with the show. Music, please. I am a mad scientist. My laboratory is hidden away in a lonely castle. This castle is covered all over with moats. Yes, I am mad. The children in my village call me Jerky. But I just laugh and pat them on their little heads. And then I take their heads back to the castle. One miserable night, I was sitting with my associate, a fellow mad scientist. Suddenly, he spoke.
9: Oh, doctor. Dr. Frank.
8: Yes, Dr. Stein. What is it?
9: Why are you looking so pale and weak tonight?
0: Oh, it's that Dracula.
9: Oh, so you were over to his house again?
0: Yes, he had me for dinner last night. Well, we've got to get to the laboratory and finish that monster we're making, but how can we make him talk, Dr. Frank?
9: Yes, that's our big problem. How can we make him talk?
0: Mm. How about beating him over the head with a rubber hose?
9: It's unscientific. And besides, his head is apt to come off. And we'd have that all to do over again.
0: Wait, I know. Where's Jenkins, our mad butler? Jenkins! Jenkins!
10: Yes, sir?
0: Jenkins, would you mind to go to the stockroom and get us some spare parts?
10: Well, you have.
0: Well, let's see now. We need a medium-sized jocular vein, a nice full-throated larynx, and, oh, yes, a polka-dot bow tie.
10: Yeah, but, Doctor, you used up the bow ties and the larynx on that crooner we made.
0: Oh. Yeah, that's right. We don't want to make another one like that. Well, we'll do something. Boy, this will be the grimmest, cruelest, ghastliest monster I ever created.
10: You'll never top this play.
0: Quiet, Jenkins. Well, Stein.
9: Well, Frank.
0: You know, this will be our 31st monster.
9: 31. Imagine. Have you heard from any of our boys?
0: Oh, yes. I got a letter from one of them today. Doing very well in Hollywood.
9: An actor?
0: No, a producer. Well, leave us go to work, Doctor.
9: Shall I put my mask on?
0: I thought you had it on. No, what's the use? He can't see anyway. The operation table was ready. We was about to begin our evil ventures into the supernatural. The room was quiet. I spoke. Are you ready, Doctor?
9: Yes.
0: Have you injected the man with Novacord?
9: Yes, I have. Come, let's get the monster finished. Scalpel.
0: Scalpel.
9: Knife.
0: Knife.
9: Glue.
0: Glue.
9: Thumbtacks.
0: Thumbtacks.
9: Now pass me that adenoid.
0: Here. Here you are, Doctor. Now, I'll take care of the inner sanctums.
9: Now the electricity.
0: Yeah. Will it work, Doctor?
9: I hope so.
0: Good luck, Doctor.
9: Good luck, Doctor.
0: Dr. Kern. Doctor, look at him. Where is looking, ain't he?
9: Why, he's opening his eyes.
0: He's gonna speak. Monster?
11: I am inflation. You waste monster of all. If you waste your money and don't buy bonds, I, inflation, will destroy all of you.
12: 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Here's an episode of Burns and Allen, which originally aired Thursday, December 30th, 1948, titled New Year's Eve Party.
13: Another cup of Maxwell House coffee, George?
14: Sure, pour me a cup, Gracie.
13: You know, Maxwell House is always good to the last drop.
14: And that drop's good, too.
15: Yes, it's Maxwell House Coffee Time, starring George Burns and Gracie Allen. With our special guest tonight, Meredith Wilson, B. Benaderet, Hans Conried, Gail Gordon, Harry Lubin and the Maxwell House Orchestra, Bill Goodwin, and yours truly, Toby Reed.
16: 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And for America's everyday coffee drinking enjoyment, it's Maxwell House. 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
15: As we join the Burnses tonight, we find them discussing the gala New Year's Eve party they're planning for tomorrow.
14: Gracie, we're going to have the greatest New Year's Eve party in town.
13: You bet we are.
14: Money is no object. I've hired an orchestra.
13: You did?
14: Yeah, and on New Year's Eve, musicians really come high.
13: And they leave even higher.
14: What about the food? Did you take care of that?
13: Mm-hmm, I bought 2 turkeys. Oh, and I hired a maid to pass around the hors d'oeuvre.
14: This is really going to be some party.
13: Mm-hmm.
14: I bought champagne.
13: You did?
14: Uh-huh. And at midnight, we'll fill our glasses and drink bottoms up.
13: Isn't that an awkward position?
14: Yes, it'll spoil my hat.
13: You know, darling, with an orchestra tomorrow night, you'll be able to sing your very best.
14: Ah, no. People don't want to hear me sing.
13: Oh, they do, too. And sometime before the party, be sure to learn that new popular song, Drop Dead.
14: Popular song called Drop Dead?
13: Sure. Well, there must be. At every sociable, when you get up to sing, you say, oh, what would you like me to do? And everybody...
14: Yes. That's my big hit.
17: Oh, drop dead, oh, drop dead, oh, drop dead. You are the ideal of my dreams.
14: That's not good. By the way, how many guests are coming?
13: Oh, I must have sent out 20 or 30 invitations. Hmm. I invited a lot of old friends we haven't seen for a while. Meredith Wilson, good. Professor Kalkendorfer.
14: Wonderful. Gracie, you've really worked hard to make this party a success. I'm going to give you a kiss.
13: Well, thank you.
14: And tomorrow night, New Year's Eve, you'll get another one.
13: Gee, 2 kisses in 1 year.
14: You forgot the one on your birthday.
13: Oh.
14: That was a big one, too.
13: Mm-hmm. I hope everyone shows up for the party. I haven't had any replies to the invitations I sent out.
14: Well, did you say RSVP?
13: Of course not. I said, come to the party. Besides, you don't have to spell things for me. RSVP. If you want to say Russ Voop, just say it.
14: Hey, see, RSVP is not Russ Voop.
13: Come in.
18: Howdy, little lady. Howdy, little man.
13: Why, Mr. Judson, what a wonderful surprise. George, look who's here. Say hello to our dear friend from Texas.
18: How do you
13: do? Come in and sit down, Mr. Judson.
18: Well, thank you. First, I'll wipe off my boots. I don't want to get this dust on your rug.
13: Oh, what a gentleman. You're wiping your boots with a clean handkerchief just to save my rug.
18: No, ma'am, to save the dust. It's from Texas. After I shave, I use it for talcum.
13: Oh. Well, George, why don't you speak to Mr. Judson?
14: How do you do?
13: Well, tell us all about yourself, Mr. Judson. Why haven't you been to see us?
18: Well, my family's been in mourning, ma'am.
13: Oh?
18: Yeah, terrible tragedy. My sister. Young, pretty, never sick a day in her life.
13: You mean?
18: Yeah. She got married and moved to Oklahoma. Thank you, ma'am.
13: George, do you realize you haven't spoken to Mr. Judson?
18: It's not that
13: he isn't glad to see you, Mr. Judson. He's just shy. By the way, what brings you to California after all these months?
18: Well, now, I brought some fine Texas steers up here for the stock show. Oh, that reminds me, I've got to get back to my hotel and feed them.
13: You keep the steers in your hotel room?
18: Oh, why, sure.
13: Well, don't you get complaints?
18: Yeah. Yeah, them steers boil their heads off, but it's the best hotel you got. Well, I'll be moseying.
13: You're not budging until my husband has the decency to speak to you. George, we're waiting.
14: How do you do?
13: Oh, is that any way to speak? Now, do it right.
14: You'll
13: have to excuse him, Mr. Judson. He's got his mind on the big New Year's Eve party we're giving tomorrow night. Invite Mr. Judson to the party, George. George? He's gone.
18: Yes, ma'am. He stepped into the next room.
13: Well, here, I'll give you one of the printed invitations I sent out. I had one left over, so I put it in this drawer, just in case, you know. Oh, my goodness.
18: What's the matter, little lady? You sound distressed.
13: Oh, I am. Here are all the invitations to our New Year's Eve party. I forgot to mail them. Oh, George will be furious.
18: Yeah, he'll bellow like a short-tailed steer in fly time.
13: I better hurry out and see all the guests personally and beg them to come to our party. You'll come, won't you?
18: Oh, I'm sorry, but I got to get back to the ranch.

0: Well, couldn't you come to our party for a while?
1: Well, no, I'll be tied up all evening.
0: Tied up? You won't have much fun if you can't use your hands.
1: No, Gracie, I mean, it's a date I can't break. You know, it's a real thrill to spend New Year's Eve with Hollywood's most glamorous blonde.
0: Yeah, well, I guess it is.
1: Sure, I can't rob the poor girl of that thrill.
0: Gee, I wish you'd change your mind. Bill, we're going to have two turkeys and George will sing.
1: That's three turkeys. Well, I still have to turn you down, Gracie. Your invitation comes too late.
0: Well, I better hurry along and try to get the other people. If this party doesn't come off tomorrow night, George may get so mad he'll walk out on me. He'll leave me to starve.
1: Well, don't worry. After he's starved a while, he'll come back.
0: Oh, but Mrs. Vandal, if we've paid for the food and musicians, and George's heart will be broken if no one comes to the party.
2: I'm terribly sorry, Mrs. Burns, but Chester and I plan to spend New Year's Eve with the Butterworths of Pasadena. We're friends of long standing.
0: If you come to our party, you can sit down.
2: Well, we shall sit down. We shall sit before the fireplace and toast each other.
0: Oh, come to our house. We're using marshmallows.
2: We'll drink the toast in champagne. I love champagne. It makes me want to get up and dance, and the bubbles tickle my nose.
0: When you dance, you better not hold your bubble that high.
2: Mrs. Burns, what?
0: Well, I guess when you've had a few too many, you don't know what you're doing.
2: We will not get loaded, intoxicated.
0: Oh, Mrs. Vandalip, please say you'll come to our party. If you don't, I'll have to go home and face a horrible disaster.
2: Well, wish him a happy new year for me.

0: Well, Meredith Wilson is my last chance. I hope he's home.
1: Hello, all.
0: Meredith, how are you? Meredith, you were supposed to get a beautiful invitation to our New Year's Eve party, but I forgot to mail it.
1: Well, that probably accounts for my failure to receive it.
0: Yeah. So, I'm inviting you right now. You've just got to come. It means so much to George.
1: Well, I'm afraid I have previous plans for tomorrow night, Gracie. I'm proposing to a lovely young creature. Just the type I've always wanted to marry. A girl.
0: Meredith, must you propose to this girl? George will be so disappointed.
1: Why? I've never given him any encouragement.
0: No, I mean, he'll be disappointed if you don't come. Can't you propose at our party?
1: Oh, no, I fear that's too public. Besides, I've promised to kneel before the very sofa on which her father proposed to her mother.
0: Oh, did she accept him?
1: I presume so.
0: Do her folks approve of you, Meredith?
1: Oh, yes. Her entire family has taken me to their, if you'll pardon the expression, bosom.
0: How nice.
1: It's unfortunate that your party isn't tonight, Gracie, as my betrothed is working and I'm quite free.
0: Yes, if tonight were only New Year's Eve, all the people I invited could come and that. Meredith, I've got it.
1: What?
0: I'll make tonight New Year's Eve.
1: Well, have a care, Gracie. You are assuming powers greater than those of Petrillo.
0: I mean, I'll make George think it's New Year's Eve.
1: But that's 24 hours away.
0: That's the idea. He's going to bed early tonight, so I'll get all the guests over and wake George up and tell him he slept 24 hours.
1: That's a brilliant idea. Gracie, no one else has a brain like you. Except possibly me.
0: Mm-hmm. We do make a great team. We're like those congressmen who support each other in Washington. When we put our heads together, it's a solid block.

0: Only one more day, friends, and Old Man 1948 will be ready for the history books. There's a grand song that's part and parcel of this New Year's season, an age-old favorite. But now let's see if you name it after hearing only the mellow harmony. We'll help you out by adding the rich counter melody. 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

0: Quiet, everybody. Are enough people here to get the party started?
1: Oh, sure, Gracie.
0: Well, does everybody know everybody else? Meredith, you haven't met the Vanderlips.
2: How do you do, Mr. Russo?
3: How do you do? It's always a pleasure to widen my acquaintances.
4: Thank you.
3: By that, I mean I enjoy meeting new people. I'm sure that you and your wife are wide enough.
2: Well, I like that.
0: Oh, I knew you'd get along. Now, put on your paper hats, everyone, and I'll go in and wake George and tell him it's New Year's Eve.
3: Well, how long has he been in bed?
0: Oh, about 15 minutes.
4: Well, maybe he's still awake.
0: Oh, no, I don't think so. He was lying on his tummy, and that way he usually rocks himself to sleep. Now, I'll wake him up, and Polly can start. Happy New Year!
5: What was that?
0: It's New Year's Eve, dear.
5: It's New Year's Eve? This is Thursday.
0: No, dear, it's Friday. You slept for 24 hours.
5: Are you going out of your mind?
0: Get out of bed. The guests are here for the party.
5: Guests?
0: Well, sure, listen. Happy New Year!
6: Happy New Year!
0: Get dressed, dear.
5: I must be dreaming. Hand me my robe.
0: Here.
5: I don't believe this. Happy New Year.
6: Happy New Year.
5: Gee, I feel like I only slept a few minutes.
0: You slept 24 hours, you sleepyhead. You naughty boy.
5: 24 hours? Why didn't you wake me?
0: Oh, I didn't have the heart, darling. You were so tired.
5: Funny thing is, I still am.
0: The guests are waiting. Come on, I'll help you out of your nightshirt. Close your eyes.
5: Close my eyes?
0: My nose is shiny.
5: I feel so tired.
0: Huh,
4: George?
0: Having a good time?
5: Yeah, fine. 24 hours and I'm still tired.
0: Yes, George slept for 24 hours. He's a regular Rip Van Winkle.
5: That's Winkle.
7: I like it her way.
0: Now, before we start the entertainment, Tallulah will pass the hors d'oeuvre. Tallulah, stop trying to date Bill Goodwin.
8: Why, Mrs. Burns, such a thought never crossed my mind as sure as my name is Tallulah Schwartz. Hollywood 5264.
0: All right. Pass the hors d'oeuvre.
8: Oh, if you mean the weenies, they ain't burled yet.
0: Well, please go and burl them. Meanwhile, while we're waiting for the hors d'oeuvre, Meredith Wilson will play a flute solo.
1: Oh, good. That's well,
3: thank you. Gentlemen of the orchestra, may I please have an introduction to the Andante Cantabile from Sigourney Weisen.

0: Well, Meredith, what's the matter?
1: I forgot to bring my flute.
0: Well, we won't let that spoil our fun. Happy New Year, everybody.
2: Happy New Year.
0: Oh, isn't this gay, George? George, wake up.
3: Huh?
0: Yeah, you're not enjoying yourself. Here, blow your little horn, dear.
3: I'm so tired, I can't understand it.
0: I'll open it.
4: Well, here is Professor Korkendorf, huh? And I guess I'm too early. There's nobody here yet.
0: Let's show him, gang.
2: Happy New Year!
4: Somebody spoke?
0: Yes, Professor, everyone's here. Now hang up your coat and join the party.
4: Oh, yeah, I hang it up here on this nice long hook.
5: Take your coat off my nose. Can't you see?
4: Of course I can see. I got ice like a hog.
6: What kept you so long, Professor? Where have you been?
4: Oh, I was experimenting with a little monkey, and I couldn't tear myself away.
6: Oh, interesting work, huh?
4: No. Strong monkey.
0: George. George, look who's here. George, wake up. Oh, you're not having fun, dear. Blow your little horn. Professor
3: Korkendorfer. Okay. 24 hours as I slept and I'm bushed.
0: Well, look who's here, Professor.
4: The monkey followed me.
0: This is my husband.
3: Such a nice girl to marry a monkey.
6: Fine.
0: Well, now that all the guests have arrived, Tallulah, pass the hors d'oeuvre.
7: Okay. I got your weenies here. They're red hot. Weenies, anybody? Schultz and Newman's weenies. They're skinless.
0: She means the weenies. Schultz and Newman both have skin.
7: Have a weenie, Bill.
6: Oh, thanks, Tallulah. What's a good word?
7: Hollywood 5264.
0: All right. And now it's time for games. You can play too, Tallulah.
7: Oh, much obliged, I'm sure.
5: Well, I would like to suggest a game. It's called Word Association.
8: Well, how's it played, Mr. Vanderlip?
5: Well, we stand in a circle, and someone says a word, then the next person says whatever word that reminds him of, and so on around. Now, let's make a circle. Mrs. Burns, may I have your hand?
0: No, I'm already married.
5: I only want to hold it. Now, come on, everyone.
8: You take my hand, Professor Korkendorfer.
4: Oh, sure. My, you got such hot fingers.
7: Get your hand out of the weenie.

0: Scusi, please.
1: Now, if anyone says a word that doesn't fit, they must leave the circle and go into the next room. All right, we'll start with the gems. Diamond.
0: Sapphire.
2: You're next, Judge. Wake up.
0: Huh?
2: Oh, you're not having fun, dear. Blow your little horn.
1: I'll start again and we'll skip your husband. Diamond.
0: Sapphire.
1: Ruby.
2: Pearl. Emerald.
1: Maxwell House Coffee. That's a gem.
3: Oh, you said it, brother. What a coffee. Rich, delicious, mellow. Only Maxwell House gives you that good-to-the-last-drop flavor.
1: Mr. Goodwin, we are all aware that Maxwell House is delicious, but you cannot mention it unless someone else says a word that legitimately suggests coffee.
3: Oh, I see. Well, let's start again, then.
1: Diane.
0: Sapphire.
1: Ruby.
2: Pearl. Emerald.
4: Donut.
1: Donut?
3: Thank you, Maxwell House Coffee.
1: Donut without Maxwell House, that rare blend of the choice Latin American coffees, radiant roasted to the peak of flavor perfection. Mr. Goodwin, go into the next room.
3: Okay.
1: Now we'll start again with another category. England.
0: Austria. Sweden.
2: Maxwell House Coffee.
1: Why did you say Maxwell House Coffee?
2: I want to go in the other room with Bill Goodwin.
1: Shall we try vegetables as a category? Lettuce.
2: All right, what's stopping us?
1: I was naming a vegetable. Lettuce.
0: Rutabaga. Corn.
2: Maxwell House Coffee.
1: You too?
2: I want to go in and see what Bill and Tallulah are doing. Think I'm crazy or something?
1: Well, that does it. The game's over.
0: Maxwell House Coffee.
1: We're not playing anymore.
0: Who's playing? I want some Maxwell House Coffee. It's so delicious.
2: Oh, say, that's a good idea. I'll go make some. Have fun while I'm gone, everybody. Happy New Year.
5: Happy New Year.
2: Are you having fun, George? Time has come for us to hear a song from the most talented member of the Burns family.
3: Oh, that's a swell idea. Sing for us, Gracie.
2: Yeah. Oh, no, I don't mean me. Besides, I'm not a good singer. Huh?
3: Oh, you're swell, Gracie.
2: Oh, I'm not. Huh?
6: Well, really, Gracie, you're an excellent vocalist.
2: Oh, I'm terrible.
3: Huh? Yeah.
7: Look, would you like to hear from me?
3: Yeah, blow your little horn.
2: Please.

0: of our party. Everyone will be real quiet, and we'll hear from my husband, Sugar Throat Burns. Oh, the poor darling, he's sound asleep. Shall I wake him up so he can sing?
1: No.
0: Well, then I guess the party is over. Happy New Year, everybody.
2: Happy New Year.
3: Where am I? Gracie. Gee, everybody's gone. I can't get over it. 24-hour sleep and I couldn't stay awake at my own party. Well, I better get my Rose Bowl tickets out of this drawer. Got to start early in the morning. Holy smoke, what's this? All the invitations to a New Year's Eve party. Gracie didn't mail them. What goes on here? Hello, operator. Operator, tell me, is this New Year's Eve? No, I'm not plastic. It isn't? That's tomorrow night? Thanks. So the whole thing was one of her tricks, huh? Well, here's where I get even. Good. She's sound asleep.
4: Happy 4th of July!

0: half of it. What happened? Get up, Gracie. It's the 4th of July. You've been asleep 6 months.
1: Uh-huh.
0: Uh-huh.
1: Oh, how wonderful. Now I can go out and buy all new summer clothes.
0: For me, nothing.
2: Now here again are George and Gracie.
1: Ladies and gentlemen, George and I want to wish you all a very, very happy new year. Blow your little horn, dear.
0: I can't, dear. I swallowed it. Gracie, I've got a surprise for you. Next Thursday, our guest star will be Gregory Peck.
1: Oh, wonderful.
0: Yeah, I'll feel kind of silly standing alongside of a big, handsome guy like Peck next Thursday.
1: Oh, don't worry, George. You'll have something he won't have.
0: What?
1: All the straight lines.
2: Good things.
1: The easy way.
2: Do you like good things the easy way? Then get instant Maxwell House coffee.
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Here is an episode of The Quiz Kids, which originally aired Sunday, July 23rd, 1950, 76 years ago today. Its title, Where Might You See? He threw off his birdcage and ran past the woodpile.

0: this is your old chief quizzer himself, Joe Kelly, presenting America's famous quiz kids. Now, first of all, I want to congratulate you quiz kids for the way you handled the class while I was gone last week. I noticed you didn't make it easy on yourselves when you each took a turn at Quizmaster, for your own questions were really humdingers. It was a wonderful show, and I got such a big kick out of you kids, and it's good to be back again with all of you. Now, we have two distinguished guests on our program this afternoon, the famous actor Edmund O'Brien and another great entertainer, one of the world's most famous clowns from Ringling Brothers and Barnum and Bailey Circus, Felix Adler. So let's get right down to work with your first question for today. Here it is. Where might you see a person do the following? He threw off his birdcage and ran past the woodpile. Now, that's the first question. And while you and our listeners are thinking about that one, we'll have roll call. Joel?
1: I'm Joel Kupperman. I'm 14 years old, and I'm a junior at Roosevelt High School.
0: Patrick?
2: I'm Patrick Owen Conlon. I'm 13 years old, and in the fall, I'll be a freshman at Calumet High School in Chicago.
0: Good for you, Patty. Marlene?
3: I'm Marlene Richmond. I'm 15 years old and 3A at Roosevelt High School.
0: Frankie?
4: I'm Frankie Van Abloog. I'm 6 years old, and I'm at 1B at the Mount Vernon School, Chicago, Illinois.
0: And a special guest quiz kid who is here as winner of the local New York Quiz Kid program sponsored by the Savings Bank Association of Greater New York, Jonathan.
5: My name is Jonathan Glogar. I'm going into the fifth grade of PS 152, Brooklyn, New York.
0: Well, that's a boy, Jonathan. Now then, let's get back to that first question. Where might you see a person doing the following? He threw off his birdcage and ran past the woodpile. Now, we had two hands up, but I don't see them anymore. Now, what happened? Probably thinking about the wrong kind of a woodpile. He threw off his birdcage and ran past the woodpile. Patrick.
2: Well, this might be sort of a catch. I know in a baseball game you'd call a woodpile a load of bats.
0: And the birdcage.
2: And I'm not so sure about the birdcage.
0: Oh, Pat, Joel.
1: The bullpen?
0: Jonathan.
5: Well, would it be the thing that the catcher wears?
0: No, it's the mask. That's it. That's right. On the baseball field. Fine, kid. Well, that was kind of a toughie to start off with. Now, here's our next one. Out of all the many musical stage hits, can you kids recall two whose names could be located on the map? All right, Marlene.
3: Could that be South Pacific?
0: That's one. That's very good. Frankie?
3: Manhattan Island?
0: What did you say?
3: Manhattan Island? Is that a play?
0: That's perfectly all right. Frankie?
4: Well, it might be Oklahoma, because Oklahoma's a state in the United States.
0: Well, say, now, what do you know about that? Sure, that's two of them right there. By the way, Frankie, could you by any chance sing something from Oklahoma? Or maybe South Pacific?
4: Well, I can sing one from Oklahoma, and it's called Oh, What a Beautiful Morning.
0: Oh, fine. Now, let's all be real quiet. Listen to little six-year-old Frankie sing. All right, Frankie.

0: Another Frankie better watch out. I want to tell you, yes, sirree. Well, you're singing there, though. That was dandy. Well, let's get along to our other questions here. What insect might be called the old man of the garden? Jonathan.
1: Would that be the Daddy Long Legs?
0: Daddy Long Legs is right. Now, what might be called a six-legged Rip Van Winkle? Marlene.
1: Could that be a spider?
0: The what?
1: The spider? No.
0: No, Joel?
2: Well, could that be the 17-year locust?
0: That's right. Absolutely, Joel. Good boy. That's correct. Uh-huh. Now, on this next question, kids, puns are in order. Yeah, you must get 2 out of 3. What part of a horse is negative? Puns now, remember. Patrick?
3: Well, a horse says neigh.
0: Neigh is right. That's right. What part of a horse is a short story you might tell? Joel.
2: A tail?
0: His tail. That's right. And what part of a horse is the name of a state? Pat?
3: That's Maine.
0: Maine, right. Well, say, we really scooted right through that one. And now then, kids, it's certainly a real pleasure to introduce one of our famous guests. One whom I know you will enjoy very much. The movie star whom I'm sure you will remember seeing in Fighter Squadron, The Killers, White Heat, DOA, and many other outstanding films. And here he is, Mr. Edmund O'Brien. Mighty glad to have you here with us, Edmund.
4: Thanks, Joe.
0: You see, folks, Mr. O'Brien is here in Chicago for the opening of his new movie tomorrow at the Woods Theater. And since the title of his movie is 7-Eleven Ocean Drive, he thought it'd be a lot of fun for himself and the kids if he were to portray characters from other mystery stories which are associated with a particular street or address. So, Edmund, I'll just turn the class over to you.
4: All right, Joe, here we go. Now, here's the first question, kids. What address do you associate with the character that I'm going to try to represent with this first question? What address do you associate with the character I'm going to represent with this first question? I'll see if I can play the part. Madam, I see you had a good drive in a dog cart along heavy roads before you reached the station. There is no mystery, my dear madam. The left arm of your jacket is spattered with mud in no less than 7 places. The marks are perfectly fresh. There is no vehicle save a dog cart which throws up mud in that way, and then only when you sit on the left-hand side of the driver. Pat.
3: Well, I think that was a Sherlock Holmes story, and that's 221 Baker Street, I think.
4: Oh, that's wonderful. That's really great, Pat. Good boy. Now, here's the second question. What street might you associate with this story? A madman has done this deed. Some raving maniac, Dupin. His hair is most unusual. This is no human hair. Joel?
2: That'd be Rue Morgue. I believe I pole roaded her.
4: And would the name of the street be, what was the story called?
2: Rue Morgue, I think.
4: That's right. The murders in the Rue Morgue. That's wonderful, Joel. Good boy.
0: Well, now, Ed, I'll tell you what I think we ought to do. Now, I've got an idea here.
4: Right, yeah.
0: I think we ought to stage a big preview right here in our classroom of your new movie that opens here tomorrow that I told the folks about. And I'll hand out parts to... I'll hand out parts to the quiz kids so you kids can help Mr. O'Brien out. Of course, since the movie hasn't opened yet, you won't know the story of it. So I'll give you a second or two to look over your lines, and we'll let our audience judge on the basis of your preview whether they think the movie should be a success. All right, now, have you looked over your parts? Fine. Now, let's see here. Mr. Edmund O'Brien takes the role of Mal. Marlene, you are Gail. Jonathan, you will be the guide of the tour. Patrick and Joel are police officers. And Frankie, you're a big government official.
4: Oh!
0: And since you haven't had reading yet, Frankie, I'll help you with your part, and I'll tell you when to come in and what line to say when it comes your turn. All right, now, I want you kids to really act all over the place here, and let's really put this on Hollywood style, if I may say that. All right, we're ready now for the big show to start, and we hear the guide saying... All right, the guide comes in.
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4: Hang on just a little longer, baby. I'll figure a way to get out of here. This place must be honeycombed with tunnels.
5: There they are. They got through with the sightseers.
1: The large drum-like structures beside us are step-up transformers.
4: They'll be coming down the elevator. If we can get to the other side first, that's all we need, honey. While they're searching the dam, we'll come up in Arizona.
1: I can't go any further, Mel. I just can't.
4: Yeah, but you have to, baby. Remember what we always said? We go together and not at all.
0: All right, Frankie, you say. There they go. Come on.
4: Come on, Hurry Frankie,
0: up.
4: That's you.
0: Somebody lift him up there to my...
6: There they go.
0: Come on.
4: Once more, Frankie.
6: There they go.
0: Yeah. They're still going.
1: We'll get them.
4: Gail, you hide here while I shake them off. I'll come back for you.
0: Yeah, Frankie, it's your turn again. Get him up there to Mike real quick. You say, it's the girl. Grab her.
6: It's the girl.
0: Yeah, grab her.
6: Grab her.
0: Two grabs.
5: Take the girl up to my car. We'll keep after him.
1: We are now 560 feet below the dam and 673 feet above sea level.
4: Keep your hands on your knees, deputy. I came back to you, Gail. Get out the other side of the car and get his gun.
3: Oh, no, you don't. I thought you'd make a grandstand play for Helen, so I came back to drop that gun.
0: The girl's name is Gail. All right, government official. Frankie, you say, good work, officer. You're a credit to the force.
6: Good work, officer. You're a credit to the force.
0: Hooray! Say, that big government official, he really went to town. Well, from that rough idea, I believe our audience thinks 7-Eleven Ocean Drive will be pretty good, but it'll probably be better to really see the actual picture at the Woods Theater and judge for ourselves. I want to thank you, Edmund O'Brien, for taking time out to come up here and be with us in our classroom, and we wish you all the luck in the world. Let's see what's next. Oh, here's a difficult musical test quiz, kids. Often we think we know certain well-loved classical numbers, but when we come down to really humming the way they start off, we find we are stumped. And I've asked our organist, Lou Webb, to play the end of three well-known compositions, and you kids are to identify them and, if possible, hum the beginning. All right, Lou, let's have the first one.

0: All right. How about that? Can any of you identify that was the ending of a certain classical composition? No? No hands? Marlene, do you?
1: I'm not sure. Is that Polichinelle by Rachmaninoff?
0: No, dear. No, it's really by Tchaikovsky.
1: Tchaikovsky?
0: Uh-huh. That's a clue. Joe?
2: Dance of the Flowers?
0: No, Marlene.
1: Is it a duel, a waltz in, by
0: no.
1: Tchaikovsky?
0: No. Humoresque.
1: Oh.
0: Humoresque. Well, we didn't get the first part, but that's all right now. Don't worry about it. Let's see what we do with the second part. Frankie?
3: That sounds to me like the Swan by St. Saan.
0: That's right, Frankie. Now, that's wrong, too, yeah. Now, we just heard the ending. Can you sort of hum the beginning for us?

0: Say, Frankie's a good hummer, isn't he?
1: Yeah. That was all right, Frankie. Yes, sir. For a little 6-year-old boy, I think that was amazing. Now, here's the last one.

0: How about that one? This last one is rather mysterious. Joel?
1: Is that Sweet Mystery of Life?
0: That's just what it is. That's right. Now, Joel, can you hum the beginning for us? From the 12 tasks given to Hercules to prove his strength, can you kids name three that you would not particularly care to do yourself? Pat?
2: Well, Hercules, I know, was supposed to kill the Nemean lion.
0: Yes, and you wouldn't want to do that.
2: I don't want to go tackling any lions.
0: All right.
2: And likewise, he was supposed to kill a hydra. A very mysterious creature in that time, and I had about 10 heads or something.
0: Now, you wouldn't want any
2: And
0: part
2: I don't
0: of
2: want that.
0: That.
2: And then he had to clean up some stables that belonged to Aegis.
0: Uh-huh.
2: And, I don't like to clean up very well either.
0: All right. Well, let's see.
2: And
0: now,
2: he had to catch a boar.
0: Yeah.
2: Very well, and he also had to run after a deer, if I remember.
0: Yeah.
2: And that's
0: very good, Pat. And Frankie has his hand. What are you going
3: to
0: say?
3: Well, we had to get 3 golden apples, and I would like to, do that if I had to hold the sky up.
0: Well, say, it would be a rather difficult feat, wouldn't it? Hold the sky up and... Well, those were all good, kids. Now, this question reviews some of the great discoveries made in medicine in the last half century. We'll begin with recent discoveries and travel back through the last 50 years. And you, kids, are to identify the great men associated with each. And you must get 2 out of 3 on this. Who is noted for discovering penicillin in the year 1929? Jonathan.
4: I think that was Fleming.
0: That's right, Dr. Alexander Fleming. Who discovered the cause of Texas fever? Jonathan? Oh, you're thinking about somebody else, huh? Who discovered the cause of Texas fever? His last name begins with an S. Theobald Smith, about 1890. Most unusual name. Who discovered the cure for rabies? Jonathan.
4: Pasteur.
0: That's right, my boy. Very good. Mm-hmm. Now, say, here comes another big surprise. You're going to meet an old friend. Boy, oh boy. One that you may have admired and enjoyed many, many times at the circus. And one that you're going to enjoy actually meeting in person. The famous king of clowns of the Ringling Brothers and Barnum and Bailey Circus, Mr. Felix Adler. Felix has got a great big alarm clock strapped around his ankle. He pulls his pant leg up to see what time it is. He's all stuffed up in his clown suit. Felix, I'm so glad to see you. Why, I understand that you have some questions that of your own that you want to ask the children. How about that?
5: Oh, yes, Joe, I have a few questions. May I ask them?
0: Yes, what's the umbrella up for, is it?
5: That's to keep my nose from getting sunburned.
0: Oh, he's got an electric
5: I haven't got much time. You see, the Ringling Brothers and Barnum Bailey Circus is now in progress, and I have to hurry back to the soldiers' field and take part in this beautiful spec holidays. So I'm going to ask these questions very quickly. Now, wait a minute. I think I'll make it animals.
0: Well, I think you'd better stand over here by the microphone.
5: Oh, I see.
0: On this side.
5: I
0: want you to look at the kids. Yeah. Don't back up to it because you won't get very close to it.
5: Being that I'm with the circus and we have a very beautiful menagerie with almost any kind of an animal you want to see with the Ringling Show, I'm going to ask you about animals. So, how about a zebra? Is a zebra a white animal with black stripes or a black animal with... he's got his hand up there. Jonathan?
4: Well, I don't know. It could be either.
5: Joe?
1: Well, technically, since a white is a mixture of all colors and therefore is a combination of black with others, you could say that it's a black animal with white stripes.
5: Madeline?
4: I think it's a white animal with black stripes.
5: Well, I don't know. You can think anything you want. But I'll tell you one thing. Did you know that you can take your finger and put it on an ink pad and make a mark like that, and you can be identified by that fingerprint?
1: Yeah.
5: Well, did you know that a zebra can be identified by his stripes? just like that, because there's no two zebras ever been striped identically the same. Now, you didn't know that, did you?
4: No.
5: Uh-huh. Now, I'm going to ask you another question. What is a leopard? A leopard. All right, Jonathan?
3: Isn't that a member of the cat family?
5: A what?
3: A member of the cat family.
5: Yes, a member of the cat family. Pat?
2: Well, it's a carnivore, technically. It's,
5: It's what?
2: It's a carnivore.
5: Oh, my goodness.
2: Meat-eating animal.
5: Your vocabulary is too copious for my diminutive comprehension.
0: Yeah.
5: Joel?
1: Well, it's an animal that lives in tropical regions that is, like Pat said, is carnivorous, and, it has teeth specially equipped for that purpose, and
5: oh,
1: it is generally
5: gracious.
1: Known to be ferocious.
5: I don't think the zebra, I don't think the leopard even knew that. Frankie?
3: Well, a leopard might belong to the cat family, and I think it has brown and white stripes.
5: No, that's a what do you call that, Joe? That's a tiger, isn't it? Yeah, that's a tiger. No, Madeline?
4: Well, Joel took everything I was going to say.
5: Well, what does it look like? What does a zebra look like?
4: Oh, it's a zebra.
1: A zebra.
4: Isn't that a leopard?
5: A leopard. What do you think when you see a leopard? What does it look like?
4: Oh, he looks like a panther, doesn't he?
5: No, what particular...
4: His teeth.
5: What's that?
2: Well, it has spots on it.
5: That's right. A leopard has spots. Now, here's something I want to ask you boys. Does a leopard change its spots? All right, Pat?
2: Well, Mr. Ridley, I think I did hear once that it did change spots.
5: Yeah?
2: From its early stages.
5: All right, Madeline?
4: Yes, they do change spots.
5: Joel?
4: Not very often, though.
1: Well, I'm in no position.
5: Frankie, how about you? You look like you know something there. Ain't he cute, though? Can I adopt him, Joe? Maybe I can learn something from him. Frankie, what do you think?
3: Well, maybe a leopard might have brown spots.
5: Yeah. It does change its spots. You're right, Joel. It goes from this spot to that spot.
1: Oh.
5: And you know, a giraffe, you know what that is, don't you, Frankie? An animal with a long neck. Uh-huh. And a giraffe with his long neck, it's impossible for him to stoop down without getting down his knees to pick an object up off the ground. And with his long neck, he has never been known to make any kind of an outcry or anything. You see, they have no vocal cords. And when they want to talk to their sweetheart or anything, they say, come up and see me sometime. You know, with your eyes. Well, anyway, their only protection, a giraffe, is their speed. You wouldn't think to look at those big things they could run, but they really can travel. And they have razor-sharp hoofs. And they're and a terrific speed they use to get away and to strike with those hoofs. So if you're ever around a giraffe, don't get near his hoofs. Frankie, will you? Huh? Now I want to ask you another question. This is probably the last one. Does any of you boys know the difference between an elephant and a flea? Madeline?
4: Isn't a flea very small? An elephant very large and also...
5: Joel?
1: Well, also, a flea is an arthropod, while an elephant is a chordate.
5: Oh, my goodness. There you go, boy. You broke my jaw that time. Frankie?
3: Well, maybe he would. Well, just like he said, an elephant is very much.
5: Jonathan's laughing here. Now, John, what do you know?
4: Nothing.
5: Madeline, you got your hand up.
4: I should think that a flea doesn't usually... A flea usually goes on elephants and... Or dogs, is it... Lives
5: Pat,
4: only
5: were you going to tell me something?
2: I was not, no.
5: Well, I'll tell you the difference between an elephant and a flea. An elephant can have fleas, but a flea can't have elephants.
0: Oh,
5: well, that's fine, boys. I get this.
0: Now, really, that was a lot of fun, but I think it'd be only fair to let the quiz kids ask you some questions.
5: I'm breaking another pair of shoes for my girl. My feet are killing me.
0: How about that? Now, who wants to start? Here's your chance to ask the King of the Clowns a question. You stand over there by your microphone.
5: Oh, I've got to get over there. I like that fellow.
0: Yeah.
5: Like
0: all right, Marlene.
4: Could you please tell me what is the difference between the kind of humor a clown portrays and the kind of humor a comedian portrays?
5: Well, yes, I can, Madeline. A clown... It has to go more in more for pantomime, and he really has no collective audience. With a big circus like Ringling Brothers and Barnum Bailey Circus, your audience is not collected. And as you move from one spot to the other, you have to have an identically different audience than you had before. And a clown must get his laughs on the spur of the moment, like he must accentuate his costumes. So that when the people look at him, they laugh, and I bet you 5 seconds after you've laughed at that clown, Madeline, that someone say, what are you laughing at there, Madeline? You wouldn't know what the clown limit, yet you had your laugh, and it's a comedy relief for whatever kind of entertainment needs.
4: No, I don't think a comedian does dress the same way as a clown.
5: Well, no, you see, there's a medium between comedy and tragedy that all comedians must use. They must be able to make you feel sorry for them and then make you laugh at the same time. It's a very fine medium between those two. The successful comedian or clown is a man who can use those things.
0: All right.
5: Hello there, Joe.
0: Joe's next.
1: Well, if you would start all over again, would you be a clown again?
5: Oh, I have a wonderful poem for that, Joel, if I only had time to recite it. The old clown song. You can find that in Clint Berry's book of circus poems. The old clown song. And that is my answer to it. If I had my life to live over again in this world of contention and selfish men, I'd choose, I'm sure, to again be a clown and think up more antics to banish the frown. For by playing the fool, and I've forgotten the rest of it. And think it much better a rich man to be. But the touch of gold seems to harden the heart where they lose the great joy in a human part. Now, I don't know, I tried to knock that off there, Joel, but if you get that book of poems, they're very beautiful. The late Clint Y. Berry.
0: I think
5: Hello,
0: Pat
5: there, Frankie.
0: Has a question.
3: Well, Mr. Rello, do you think that I can grow up to be a clown someday?
5: Well, Frankie, I think that your ambition should be to grow up and be another Frankie Sinatra. With that voice of yours, I heard you sing a little while ago. You know, Bing Crosby is a very good singer, but I'm better still. What am I saying? Frankie, I think if I were you, I'd just keep going right on getting a good education. And then, if you want to be a clown, all right. It's a lot of fun sometimes. Pat, what did you want?
2: Well, Mr. Adler, I'd like to know how you happened to choose your profession. It's rather
5: well,
2: unusual.
5: It's a long story. I could give you a long story on that, too. But when I was a little boy, I ran away from home. I was born in Clinton, Iowa. And I joined the circus. And, of course, I was taken back home again. And I done it so many times that finally my dad said, well, maybe it'd be better to let him go with the circus. We know where he's at then, see? And so I went with the circus off and on. In the summertime, I'd go with the circus. In the wintertime, I'd go to school. But I think every boy... I've had a wonderful life with the Ringling Bonham Show for 40 years. And I think every boy should get a very fine education and equip himself with an education or some kind of a trade before they think about running away from home. Hello there, Jonathan.
6: Well, I just want to know... Is a clown really happy in his private life? This is sort of private affair.
5: Well, Jonathan, I want to tell you something. Everybody has the opinion that when they walk down through Clown Alley, that's the part of the dressing room where the clowns hang their costumes and change into their clown outfits, that they're going to find it strewn with broken hearts. But that's not so. Clowns are really very jolly, happy people, and when anyone wants to laugh, they usually come over to Clown Alley, and the straight actors, or kinkers, as we call them, because they're always playing practical jokes on people. But clowns are really not broken hearted. That's from all those old laugh clown laugh stories and Pagliacci and all that sort of thing. They think that the clown, although he's being funny out there, he's secretly in love with the beautiful bespangled bareback rider, and she's in love with the strong man in the sideshow, or something like that. But that's not so. Clowns are very versatile. The clowns of our show, among our 100 clowns, I think we have all kinds of acrobats, good ball players, football players, everything. And, Joe, you're going to cut my throat.
0: No, I'm not either. I just want to say that that was very, very interesting. Felix, tell me, where's the big top you're leaving tonight after tonight's performance? Where do you go tomorrow?
5: You see, Danville, Illinois, and then we go to Evansville, Indiana, where I know there's a lot of fans down there listening to this program because I had lots of letters from the TV program.
0: Well, thanks so much for coming up, and a lot of luck to you, Felix. Nice working with you again.
5: Pleasure to see you again.
0: Okay.
5: All the kids.
0: Bye-bye.
5: Goodbye, kids. Goodbye, everybody.
0: Well, my goodness, we were having so much fun, I thought we'd just begun. Yeah, but we'll have a lot of fun again next week, and while the judges are busy adding up your scores... I want to tell you about the very special guest, folks, we'll have on our program next week. We will be honored to hear from the Secretary of the Treasury of the United States, Mr. John W. Snyder. Now, let's see. Here are your grades, kids. Let's see who won today. Remember, whether you win or lose, you will each receive a $100 savings bond for your future education. As a group, you didn't miss any questions, and after taking into consideration your age as well as the number of questions you answered correctly, the final report is Patrick was first, Frankie second, Joel third. And, of course, Jonathan was not scored because he was a guest quiz kid. Now, so you three, together with Brenda Liebling, 6 years, and Rennie Templeton, age 15, will make up our class for next week. So until next Sunday, this is Joe Kelly dismissing the quiz kids. Goodbye, kids.
2: Bye. Bye, Kelly.
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0: aired Friday, February 18th, 1938, titled Yorga Spotted.
1: Jerry at Fair Oaks.

0: Gee, I kind of hate to go in knowing that Harold's gone.
1: It's pretty tough on Mr. Linwell. Maybe this will keep him from getting better as soon as he might.
2: Oh, I don't know about that, Lee. I think Mr. Linwell has made it pretty tough stuff. He'll be able to take it.
3: Yes? Oh, come in, Captain Gardner.
2: Thank you, Mr. Wallace. How is Mr. Linwell?
3: He's pretty distracted, but he's giving us all the cooperation he can.
1: Is there any news at all?
3: No, none at all.
0: Oh, hello, Mr. Linwell. Gee, we're sorry.
4: Hello, Jerry. Lee, Captain Gardner.
2: I know it's rather futile to say this, Mr. Linwell, but if there's anything we can do, I assure you that the entire facilities of Fair Oaks Military Academy are at your disposal.
4: I appreciate that, Captain, but Mr. Wallace here and his men are doing everything they can.
3: Jerry.
0: Yes, sir?
3: Do you think you could recall what that man looked like? The one who ran into you when you were carrying Mr. Linwell's letter to Captain Gardner?
0: Well, gee, it all happened so quick that I didn't get a very good look at his face. All I know is that he spoke with a funny accent, like Yorga.
3: Well, if you should see him again, do you think that you'd be able to recognize him and point him out?
0: I think I could do that, sir.
1: Oh, I'm sure we could, because when he spoke to us, he acted sore about being bumped into. I think I got a better look at him than Jerry did, because, well, Jerry was too busy trying to get his balance.
3: Well, what did he look like?
1: Well, he was dark, I'm sure of that. Gray hat, dark eyes, little eyes, like he was always squinting.
3: Yeah, I'm afraid that description could fit 100 different men.
0: Yeah, but they wouldn't all talk with an accent.
3: Well, that's true, son, but it's little enough to go on.
4: Isn't it about time that your men called here, Mr. Wallace?
3: Well, yes, but we've got to give them time, Linwell. I know exactly how you feel.
4: Well, maybe I should have kept quiet about the whole thing and Harold wouldn't be.
2: Oh, I think you did a pretty brave thing, Linwell.
3: Yes, and believe me, we appreciate it. Oh, I know that's a pretty weak thing to say, and whatever credit you may get for trying to expose those men who tried to bribe you, it's small pay for what's happened now.
0: How did it happen, Mr. Linwell?
4: Well, Harold and I were having a bite to eat in the kitchen, and, you know, we had a phone put in, and, well, it rang while we were eating. I didn't suspect that anything had happened, so I went into the other room and answered it. And I think it was Yorga on the line.
1: Oh.
0: He's got a lot of nerve.
3: I'm afraid he has, Jerry.
0: Then what happened, Mr. Linwell?
4: Well, there isn't much more to tell. He talked to me for at least 5 minutes, and when I hung up and went back to the kitchen, Harold was gone. The back door was open.
3: Yorga held you on the line long enough to see to it that his confederates had plenty of time to get in the back door and take Harold with them.
2: That's right, Mr. Wallace. Pretty clever.
3: Yes, and fairly sure of themselves. Well, we're doing everything we can, but...
4: The phone. Shall I answer it, Mr. Wallace, or will you?
3: I'll take it. It's probably the report we've been waiting for. Hello? Yes, Wallace speaking. Oh, Taylor. Yes? Oh, I see. No trace, huh? All right, take plaster impressions of the tire tracks, trace them down, find out who bought the car and where the license is registered. And put out a net and tell Bradley to keep in touch with me at all times. Yes, that's right. I'll see you later. Well, it seems to be that.
2: What's the news?
3: Yorga has flown the coop. Gone as clean as a whistle. Tire tracks lead from his boarding house.
4: When do you think you'll hear again?
3: Well, that's hard to say, Mr. Linwell. Of course, I hate to be...

0: pessimistic about this, but it appears we're up against a very clever bunch. They seem to have had all their lines out well ahead of their actual time of doing the job. Everything was planned to the smallest detail.
1: Well, aren't you... I mean, haven't you got men out after them?
2: Of course, Lee.
0: We're doing everything we can. Of course, we're up against something more than just a clever gang. Heretofore, we've worked against them and them alone. But now... Well...
3: You mean Harold, don't you?
0: Yes, Linwell, that's what I mean. We've got to think of him.
3: They're holding him as a threat against us.
1: Gee, poor Harold.
0: However, there's... Oh, the phone again. Never mind, Linwell, I'll answer it.
3: It's probably one of your men again.
0: Yes, you're probably right. Hello? What? Oh, all right, Taylor, read it to me. Taylor's found a note, probably from Yorga. Yes, Taylor, I'm ready. Go ahead. Mm-hmm. Oh. Very well. Did you check the note for fingerprints? None on it, huh? How about the handwriting? Oh, I see. All right, Taylor. Keep on it. I'll see you later.
3: Well?
0: Yorga left a note. Printed. It demands that we give them 24 hours before we send a detail out after them. Or, well, you know.
2: They've certainly taken steps to cover all their tracks.
3: Well, what are you going to do, Wallace?
0: Mr. Linwell, we'll have to go after them.
3: I see. You're not going to give them 24 hours.
0: I'm afraid we can't.
3: But, Harold,
0: We'll do everything we can. Now, there are a few things I'd like to talk over with you.
2: We'll be running along now. If there's anything we can do to help, Mr. Wallace, Mr. Linwell...
0: There may be later on, Captain. Thank you.
3: Thank you, Captain Gardner, and thanks, Jerry and Lee.
1: Oh, that's all right, Mr. Linwell. We're sorry about everything. Maybe it's partly our fault for finding out about the man on Woodman's Island. I mean, well, maybe we scared him.
3: Oh, I don't think you need to worry about that, Jerry. They had their plans and just went through with them.
4: Well, we'll see you later, Mr. Linwell, and we'll keep in touch with you.
3: Thanks, Lee.
2: Well, come on, boys. We're better out of the way.
0: And now, Mr. Linwell, can you remember the exact date on which the...
1: Oh, gee, I feel sorry for Mr. Linwell. Isn't there something we can do, Captain Gardner?
2: Jerry, I'm afraid the whole thing is well out of our hands and into very good ones. Mr. Wallace seems to know what he's doing.
1: Yeah, I know that, sir, but... Well, Lee and I, we feel close to Harold, and it's kind of... Well, getting on our nerves just waiting without being able to do anything at all.
4: It makes me feel helpless.
2: Well, I'm afraid we're just going to have to wait, regardless of how we feel. Hop in the wagon, boys.
4: Thank you, sir.
2: We're going right back to the school?
4: I guess so, sir.
1: Can we stop in at Mac's place, Captain Gardner?
2: Well, I rather think in view of the circumstances and because you still have on civilian clothes, you might stop in Mac's for a pop or something, but don't stay too long.
4: No, sir.
1: Is it all right to tell Mac what's happened, Captain Gardner?
2: Well, yes, I guess it is, but I tell him to keep quiet about it.
1: Oh, Mac will, sir. You don't have to worry about him. He can keep a secret.
2: It isn't exactly a secret, Jerry. It'll be in the newspapers, but until it is, there's no use spreading it around. We don't want the rest of the cadets alarmed.
4: No, that wouldn't do any good. But we'll tell Mac to keep it under his hat.
2: Well, here you are. I wouldn't stay more than half an hour, boys.
4: May we tell the officer of the day that we've had permission, sir?
2: Well, I'll tell him. And as soon as you leave Mac's, be sure to go directly to your room.
1: Yes, sir.
2: There you are.
1: Thank you, sir.
4: Well, we appreciate it, sir.
2: Quite all right. Just remember, no more than half an hour.
1: We'll remember, sir.
2: Good night.
4: Good night. Captain Gardner.
1: Gee, he's swell, isn't he?
4: I'll say he is. Letting us go into Mac's this way?
1: You know, I kind of wish Red Morrison was officer of the day.
4: Huh? What are you talking about?
1: Well, if he was the old Red Morrison and we were out of bounds after hours, we could just walk past him without giving any excuse. We could say, Mr. Morrison, see Captain Gardner.
4: You're crazy. Come on, let's get in Mac's.
1: Sure. Hey, look who's in there.
4: Where? Oh, Corporal Dent.
1: What do you suppose he's doing in Mac's place?
4: Probably talking about Harold. Come on, let's go in.
1: Hello, Mac. Hiya, Corporal Dan.
4: Hello, Mac.
1: I haven't seen you in a long time.
4: How are you?
5: Hello, Jerry and Lee. Well, what are you doing out at this hour? Away from the school, I mean.
6: And in civilian clothes. You'll catch it for that, boy.
4: Oh, no, sir. We've got permission.
5: Well, sit down and have something. What'll it be, boys?
1: Just some great pop.
4: Same here, Mac.
5: Yeah, all right. Well, any news from the lad, Harold?
1: Nothing at all, Mac.
6: We've been talking about it. If I could get my hands on the black-hearted rascals who did it, I'd have them strung up quicker than you could snap your fingers. It's a shame.
5: Aye, that it is. Muckle shame, and the lad not being a braw one. It's going to be...
6: Talk English, McCloud, talk English.
5: Go on, will you? Well, here's your pop, lads.
1: Thanks, Mac.
4: Here's the money.
5: Oh, no, no, no. This one is on Mac again. You lads have had a time of it. No news, eh?
1: Just that the men who took Harold left a note saying that if they were chased within 24 hours, they'd...
6: Oh, the thieving scoundrels. Just 1 minute, I'd like to be with them. I'd show them that Corporal Dent has a bit of life left in him.
5: Me too, Corporal, me too.
4: Oh, gee, now that we're sitting down, I'm tired, Jerry.
1: Yeah, I am too. I just realized that we haven't sat down for a couple of hours.
5: Oh, I... And you lads better be getting back to school. Crawl into bed early tonight and get some rest.
6: Yes, sir. Nothing like sleep for a rookie.
1: Yeah, I guess so. Well, thanks for the pop, Mac.
4: Yeah, maybe we'll treat you someday, Mac.
5: Oh, don't be thinking of that, lads.
1: Well, good night, Mac.
4: Good
1: Corporal
4: night.
1: Dan.
4: Good night.
6: Good night, Jerry. Good night, Shane. Take care of yourself.
1: Whew. I am tired, Lee.
4: So am I.
1: Hey, look at this fellow without lights on his car.
4: You better turn him on.
1: Lee!
4: Holy smoke, Jerry. Don't yell like that. What's the matter now?
1: That man driving that car. He's the fellow who bumped into me and took Mr. Linwell's letter.
4: Jerry, are you sure?
1: Yeah. Oh, golly, hey, Lee.
4: Look, he's stopping down by Mason's drugstore.
1: Yeah, I guess he didn't know us because we're in civilian clothes. Lee.
4: Yeah?
1: Stay here. I'm going back to Mac's place and call up Captain Gardner. We haven't got time to run over and tell him. You stay here and watch that man.
4: Yeah, all right. He's going in the drugstore now.
1: Yeah, if he leaves, come in and tell me.
6: Mac,
1: quick. I got to call up the school. One of the men who took Harold just went in Mason's drugstore.
5: Oh,
1: I got to let Captain Gardner know about it. Hey, give me the phone.
5: Oh, Lush. Here it is, Lush.
1: What's the number, Mac?
5: 7652.
1: Oh, yeah. Hello? Give me 7652. Yeah.
6: Say, Jerry, where's Lee?
1: Watching the man. Oh, golly.
6: Well, why'd you hang up, lad?
1: The line was busy. I'll call Mr. Linwell.
5: Yeah.
1: I can't do that either. He just got his phone put in, and I don't know the number.
5: Well, the operator will tell you, Jerry.
1: Oh, yeah, that's right.
7: Hey, he's leaving. He's getting in his car.
1: Oh, golly, he'll get away and with nobody following him.
5: I'll follow him.
1: You, Mac? How?
5: In Peter's Hardway delivery truck. It's sitting right outside. I'll grab it and follow him.
6: Not alone, you won't, McCloud. I'm a-going, too.
5: Well, then, come on.
1: Lee, we're going, too.
5: Oh, no.
4: Oh, we got him. We know the car and we know the man.
6: Oh, the lad's right, McCloud.
5: No, Lost Will. There's no time to be wasting arguing. Come on. Mr. Peters is going to be a very surprised man when he sees his truck's gone.
4: Hey, look, the man's going.
5: Oh, hurry. Get in the truck, boys. Get in the back. Corporal, you get up in front with me here.
4: The key in?
5: Yeah, Peters left it in. He's still in his store. Now. Come on, will you? Well, for better or worse, we're starting.
6: Aye, man.
5: Oh, talk English, Corporal. Talk English.

0: This is ABN, the Antioch Broadcasting Network. You just heard an episode of Jerry at Fair Oaks, which originally aired Friday, February 18th, 1938, titled Yorga Spotted. This episode of Jerry at Fair Oaks originally aired Monday, February 21st, 1938. Its title, Trace to Farmhouse.
1: Jerry at Fair Oaks.

0: There he goes. About a block away, McCloud.
1: Oh, I see him. I see him. I've got good eyes.
0: Well, don't bite back at me like that. I'm just trying to help you. If you want me to close up like a clam, I will. Heavens to Betsy, you think
1: no,
0: I'm mad?
1: No, keep quiet. You're babbling on like an old woman.
0: Oh, I think. Are you lads all right back there?
2: Yeah, we're all right. Just don't lose sight of that car, because we can't see it from here.
3: And we're sitting on the floor of the truck.
0: All right, we've still got him in view.
1: There, Horosh.
0: Oh, what's up?
1: A big car got between me and him.
0: Well, that's all right. We don't want to let him see us anyhow. It's easy to see, McCloud, that you don't know much about the tactics of reconnoitre.
1: No, and if it's anything to do with war, I don't want to know anything about it.
0: Well, even in peace times, it comes in handy once in a while. Just like now, it's a good thing that car did come between us. That rascal up there where Jason happened to see us, it'll throw him off the scent.
1: I didn't see the connection.
0: Oh, plain as the nose on your face, man. Plain as the nose.
1: Oh, go on with your story.
0: Well, don't you see? If we don't make any attempt to pass that big car up ahead, he won't get the idea that we're a following.
1: Oh, aye. You're right there, Corporal. I must admit it. Kid.
2: What?
1: The big car turned off to the right. Now I can see the man's automobile again very clearly. Aye, very clearly.
0: He just turned on his light.
1: Aye, he did.
0: Hey, look. Now he's making a turn to the right.
1: That's the street that leads onto the highway, the main highway to Wardville.
0: Oh, so that's where he's going, eh?
1: What, to Wardville? Well, how can we tell so soon?
0: Well, it's a logical thing to suppose. Wardville's a large city, much larger than Fair Oaks. And it'd be reasonable to suppose they'd take Harold Linwell where they'd be easier lost than here.
2: Hey, are we turning?
1: Hey, Jerry, the man in the other automobile turned ahead of us. He's turning up Elm Street.
2: Oh, I see. Want me to drive for a while, Mac?
1: No, I'm doing all right so far.
2: Sure, I just meant that maybe you were tired.
1: No, not yet, I'm not.
0: I didn't think a youngster like you could drive a car, Lee.
2: Oh, sure, Corporal Dent. I've driven cars since I was 12 years old.
0: Oh, what they don't allow young striplings to do nowadays wouldn't fill a postage stamp. Now, in our days, McCloud...
1: I can. In our days, the Berenice were tied to their mother's apron strings and then dumped out into the world without training to take care of themselves. Now, I'm in favor of the new way. I'm in favor of progress.
0: Oh, what's the use of trying to argue with you? Say, doggone it, you turned out the lights. Do you want us to run into something?
1: I turned out the lights, and for a very good reason, too.
0: Oh, what is it, I'd like to know?
1: It's because at this time of the night, if that man in that automobile ahead saw a small hardware delivery truck coming out upon the highway, he'd think something was mortal queer.
2: Oh, I get it. That's a swell idea, man.
3: Gee, I think it is, too.
0: Well, I don't know now. I remember once...
1: Oh, man, this is not the time nor the place to be spilling any of your recollections. We've got a job in our hands and a mighty big one and a hard one.
0: Oh, all right. Say, you better come to a halt, McCloud. That fella's driving into that gasoline service.
1: Oh, yeah, I will.
2: Hey, what's the matter?
1: The man's driving into the service station, Jerry. We man wait until he goes on.
2: Oh, is he getting gas or oil?
3: Jerry, for the love of Mike, what else would he be going into a service station for?
2: Well, gee, he might be going to use the phone.
0: And that's exactly what he's doing, Jerry. He's telephoning to somebody.
1: Well, how can you tell this far away?
0: My eyesight's a heap better than yours, McCloud. I can see him just as plain as day.
2: Well, is the station man inside with him?
0: Yes, he is, Jerry. Yeah, he's sitting right there in his chair reading something.
2: Well, then that's swell.
0: What do you mean, lad, swell?
2: Well, don't you see, Corporal Dent? We can stop there and ask the station man where that fellow was phoning to.
0: Well, I don't think we better do that.
2: Oh, why not?
0: Well, because we might lose sight of the other car if we stop to talk.
2: Oh, yeah, but...
3: No, I think Corporal Dent's right, Jerry.
2: Well, all right.
0: Say, McCloud, have you thought to notice how far we've gone?
1: Oh.
0: That'll be a mighty important factor in tracing these fellas when we tell the government men about this thing.
1: Oh, Lord, sir, I didn't think of it up to this time, but we can watch from now on. Would you mind, Corporal?
0: No. I'll keep the log from now on.
2: Keep the log? Oh, what log?
3: Jerry, you know what he means.
2: But like on a ship. Oh, you mean a record of how far we've gone as we pass, well, landmarks on.
0: Right, sure, my boy. Now, let me see. 24,792 miles on this thingamabob. I'd estimate we've traveled almost...
1: Oh, there it goes again.
0: Huh? About a mile. Now, let me see. Yeah, Garrison Service Station. All right, now I'm all set. Now, why don't you drive in back to that service station, McCloud, and then get out of the other side instead of turning that corner with the lights of the station full on it?
1: Oh, good thought, Corporal. I'll do just that.
2: Golly, I sure hope we can find out where that man's going. I'll bet then we'll be right there where Harold is.
3: Corporal Dent, Mac, you're not thinking of going into a house where those men are you?
0: Not a bit of it, Lee. Nope. All we want to do is to find out where that rapscallions are going, and then go back and tell the government men about it.
3: Oh, yes, I see. But suppose they might get away in the meantime.
0: Well, I've thought of that too, Lee. Now, while you and Jerry drive back with McCloud here in this truck, I'll ambush myself and keep watch.
3: Yes, but you haven't got a gun or anything to protect yourself with in case they happen to see you, have you?
0: No, sir, nary a weepin'. But Benjamin Franklin Dent don't need nothing like that to guard himself. No, sirree, Bob. Give me a good screen of shrubbery and nobody in the world could ferret me out.
3: Mm-hmm.
0: Oh, hey, rein in there, McCloud. Rein in.
1: What's the trouble,
0: Dunno? You see, man? Why, he's turning right into that side road.
1: I do see him, Dunno. We'll wait here just a half a moment and then drive on and follow him up there.
0: That's the tactics, McCloud. He'll have to slow down on that dirt road, which it must be because there ain't no sign.
3: Are we stopping again?
0: No, lad. No, the other car's turned into a side road. We're waiting a minute or two to let him get ahead of
3: it. Oh, I see.
2: Well, let's don't lose him.
0: Oh, we won't, Jerry. We won't. Don't worry. Not with the eagle eye of Benjamin Franklin Dent on him. All right, McCloud. Now we can go on. Let's see now. To this turn, it's 24794. Yep. That's what I'd have reckoned it. 2 miles from the gasoline station.
2: Say, it's getting awfully bumpy. Are we on the dirt road now?
0: Yep, that's where we are, lad. Say, you better take it a little easier, McCloud.
1: I will. Look.
0: Yep. I see him.
2: What's the matter? What happened?
0: Well, the fella's just turned off the road, Jerry.
2: Is there another road up there where he turned?
0: I don't know, lad. Can't quite see yet. Say, you better come to a halt now, McCloud. We don't know what that critter's up to.
1: You're right, Corporal.
0: Yeah. All right, lads, get out. Now, wait, I'll open the back and you can get out that way. Now, don't make too much noise.
1: Hold on.
0: What's up, McCloud?
1: Come here, quickly.
0: Keep your voice covered, man. We don't know what's lying in ambush around this sector.
1: Look, he's turned on a flashlight.
2: A flashlight?
3: Yes, sir, I can see it.
2: Oh, yeah.
0: All right, now. We'll keep close to this line of the bushes along the side of the road and advance slow-like under the enemy. Now, no talking in ranks. All right, now, come on.
2: Hey, he's walking up through the clump of trees.
3: Yeah, we can tell by his flashlight.
0: Shh, better not talk for a while, lads.
2: Yeah.
0: Say, there's a house. Some kind of a building up there in them trees.
1: You're absolutely right, Corporal. Looks like a shed.
0: I know what that is. It's an old outbuilding on the Hazlett Farm.
2: Hazlett Farm?
0: Yes, sir, Rebob, that's what it is. This is the road that runs along the north side of Aaron Hazlett's farm. I recollect now I've seen that from the back stoop of the farmhouse.
2: Well, then, that must be where they're keeping Harold.
0: No doubt of it, Lee, no doubt of it. Well, now, to get back to Fair Oaks and tell them government men about this.
1: Come on.
2: Hey, wait a minute.
0: Hey, what's up? What's up, Jerry?
2: Well, listen, what's to prevent those men from leaving here while we're driving back to Fair Oaks?
0: Say, that's right.
1: You're absolutely correct, Jerry.
2: Hey, I've got an idea.
3: Yeah, what, Lee?
2: Well, I'll crawl up to that car and take the distributor head off.
1: Oh, no, Lee. You might not do that. It's too dangerous.
0: Danger be hanged. The lad's right, McCloud. It's the only way to be sure the rascals can't leave without walking. And you can mark my words, that bunch won't risk walking down a lonely road this time of night with a young lad wearing a Fair Oaks uniform.
1: Well, no, I didn't think it.
0: Oh, quit your sniveling, McCloud. You're worse than an old she-bear with a newborn cub. Hey, Lee.
2: Yes, sir.
0: We'll remove in that,
2: distributor head?
0: Yeah. Will that keep the engine from running?
2: Oh, you bet it will. It won't run at all.
0: Well, then go to it, lad. Go to it.
2: I'll go with you, Lee.
3: Okay, come on.
1: Oh, Lush, I'm a wee bit afraid.
2: Oh, it's all right, Matt. We'll be careful. Come on, Lee.
0: Well, good luck, Max. We'll be standing guard.
2: Careful of that vine there, Jerry.
3: Okay, got it.
2: And here's a little gully here. We'll have to be careful. It's awfully dark down there.
3: Come on, I got hold of your coat.
2: Okay, here goes.
3: Now, up the other side.
2: Oh, swell, we made it. Well, there's the car just ahead of us.
3: Yeah.
2: Hey, Jerry, you stay here right behind this bush, and I'll sneak up behind the car and along the side.
3: Well, why don't I go with you?
2: Because they're more liable to see two of us than just me alone.
3: Well, okay.
2: All right, here I go.

0: get it?
1: You bet I got it. Come on. Careful. Here's the little gully again.
0: Yeah. There's Corporal Dent and Mac, right over there.
1: Yeah, I see them.
2: Did you get away with it, Lee?
1: You bet.
2: Ah, good work, lads, good work.
3: Oh, Ross, ladies, I'm glad you're back safe and hearty.
2: Now, McLeod, you take the two boys and drive back as fast as you can to Fair Oaks. Get that government man to bring all his forces here as quick as possible. I'll stand watch here till you get back.
0: Gee, Corporal Dent, aren't you afraid they might see you?
2: Oh, what if they do? Don't make no difference. If I'm here when you get back, you'll know that they didn't see me. If I ain't here, well, I'll be on the inside of that there cabin. Now go on, get. There ain't 1 minute to lose.
3: All right, lads, come on.

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2: 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Rolls and questions.

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1: 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Then you lose power. Carbon begins to choke your motor. 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
0: What's your recommendation, Mr. Zamboni?
1: Every car built since 1930 should use nothing but cracked gasoline. High compression, high speed motors operate at full efficiency only on cracked gasoline. Cracking ensures that gasoline burns quickly, completely, leaving no unburned parts to carbonize or dilute oil.
0: What do you think of the Rio Grande patented cracking process, Mr. Zamboni?
1: Rio Grande has unquestionably the finest cracking plant in America. I consider your cracking process the very latest and best development in petroleum refining.
0: Then you know why so many leading Western cities that make careful tests of the gasoline they specify for their emergency vehicles, police cars, and fire engines use Rio Grande cracked gasoline more than any other brand. And now we are pleased to present Chief James E. Davis of the Los Angeles Police Department. Chief Davis.
2: Good evening, friends. Tonight we bring you a story of the operations of the narcotic squad in their never-ending battle against the drug traffic. This type of police work is one of the most exacting which we perform. Narcotic peddlers are wily, and the operators who employ them, fortified with the power of the underworld, are exceedingly difficult men to capture. Even though we do make an arrest of the peddler, or mule, as he is known to the underworld, this rarely brings us to the main source of supply. These mules are well trained and willing to take their punishment for favors or considerations promised to them after they have served their time. It is this branch of police work which involves, very often, the storybook properties of disguises and false mustaches. In order to obtain the information necessary to eliminate a source of narcotic supply, our officers must look like dope users, must dress in rough clothes, and mingle with the underworld. This type of work calls for the utmost bravery. If the disguised officer is suspected, some addict, his mind fired with dope, may decide to exact vengeance on the spot. Our narcotic men are handpicked for their bravery, their intelligence, and their comprehensive knowledge of criminology and criminal psychology. They constitute a body of peace officers, of whom the citizens and taxpayers may well be proud. I would like to call to the attention of everyone within the sound of my voice that although the lawbreakers in this story are Chinese, cases of crime among our Oriental citizens are very rare, and they constitute one of the most law-abiding groups within our jurisdiction.
3: Wang Yik. Wang Yik. Every time you guys knock over a mule, we find he's selling that junk for Wong Yik. Chitwood.
4: Yes, sir?
3: Go out and get this Wong Yik. I'm going to put a stop to this dope ring and know the reason why.
5: It won't do any good to bring in Wong Yik.
3: Why not?
5: He's too smart. He lets these mules take a rap for him. Old men like that one we just questioned. Wong Yik knows they'll appeal to the sympathy of the jury and get off with light sentences.
3: That's beside the point. I want Wong Yik. Go get him.
5: Very well.
6: I cannot understand, gentlemen, why you should desire my highly unimportant presence.
3: Look here, Wong Yik. We'll dispense with the formalities. You're peddling dope, and we know you are.
6: Indeed? Then your superior mentalities know of a fact of which this unworthy person is still kept in ignorance.
3: Baloney.
6: If there is any doubt in your highly estimable mind, I shall be glad to offer you any assistance.
3: You bet you will. What did you find at his house, Chitwood?
5: Just what I expected. Nothing.
3: Did you search the place?
5: Thoroughly.
3: Well, maybe he's got some on him.
5: No, I've taken him down. He hasn't got a thing.
6: The honorable officer appears vexed. If I can help in any way...
3: Look here, Wong Yink. We've arrested 3 dope peddlers in the past 2 weeks. And they all admit they work for you.
6: Indeed?
3: Yes, indeed. Now we want to know where your supply is.
6: It is unfortunate... But my humble brain finds it impossible to understand your words of wisdom.
3: You're in a tight spot, Wong Yink.
6: This in no way unusual person is still, for all his shortcomings, fully aware of his legal rights. I am in no spot whatsoever. I enter this place a free man, and I leave it in the same way.
3: What are you in?
6: It is highly unfortunate that certain benighted individuals choose to defame the good name of Wong Yink. Still, my conscience knows that Wong Yik, a respectable, though in no means extraordinary merchant who abides the law in all respects, has done no wrong. Good afternoon, gentlemen.
3: Come back here. Chitwood, bring that man back here.
5: Take it easy, Captain. You can't make him stay here, and you know it. And what's more, he knows it, too.
3: Yes, but we know the man's peddling dope.
5: What of it? We can't prove it. You don't understand these Orientals the way I do. If you'll pardon me saying so, you're handling this thing all wrong.
3: I guess I didn't put in 10 years in the precinct station for nothing. I guess I know how to question suspects.
5: Well, maybe you do. But handling narcotic cases is a completely different thing.
3: Well, how would you do it?
5: Well, I'd work the same way the Oriental does.
3: What do you mean?
5: I'd take my time. I'd have infinite patience.
3: Well, why don't you do it then?
5: If you let me do this my own way, I will.
3: Do it any way you like, but get the stuff on that arrogant Chinaman.
5: Very well, but I may be a year doing it.
3: Okay. Take all the time you like, but hurry up.
4: You wanted to see me, Captain?
3: Yeah, Madge, I'm looking for some information.
4: What do you want to know?
3: Well, I just heard that Wong Yink's running a wide-open joint down in Chinatown.
4: You just heard it. Say, Cap, that's old stuff. Everybody along the stem knows it.
3: Where is the spot?
4: I don't know. I've never been able to find out.
3: Why not? What good are you to me if you can't give me information like that?
4: Cool off, big boy. I ain't your police department. What you got all them dicks in the other room for?
3: Well, Chitwood's been working on that guy Wong Yink for months, but he don't get no results.
4: Oh, no? Well, let me tell you. If Eddie Chitwood's on the case, he'll get him. I know that boy. But he better get busy.
3: What do you mean?
4: Well, there's a lot of talk started going around town.
3: What kind of talk?
4: Why, don't know as I ought to tell you. I don't want to get any of your boys in trouble.
3: What do you mean? What are you talking about?
4: Well, it don't sound so good for you coppers.
3: What don't sound so good? Come on, let's have it.
4: They're saying around town that the cops know where Wong Yink's joint is, and they're giving it protection.
3: What?
4: Sure, everybody says so. They say the narcotic squad's overlooking the joint.
3: Well, that settles it. I'm going to handle this thing my own way.
4: Gee, I hope you won't tell the boys on the squad, but I put you wise. You know how it is. I just thought it'd be worth your while to know about it, but I don't want to cut into the boys' sugar. Still, at the same time...
3: Don't worry, Madge. You'll be taken care of. Nobody'll know where I got the lowdown.
4: Thanks, Captain.
3: I need a person like you, Madge. I won't forget you.
4: Okay. Anything for me now?
3: No, except go out and try to find out where that joint is.
4: Okay, I'll do my best. So long, Cap.
3: So long, Madge. Send Chitwood in here. Sit down, Chitwood. I understand that Wong Yink's running a smoke joint.
5: That's right.
3: You knew about it.
5: Yes.
3: Maybe there's some truth in this story, then.
5: What story?
3: That the narcotic squad is receiving payoff in return for immunity.
5: What?
3: The story's all over town.
5: Well, score one for Wong Yik.
3: What do you mean? What's so funny?
5: You can't bring a Chinaman in here and try to browbeat him the way you did Wong Yik. This is his way of getting even.
3: Do you realize what this means?
5: Sure I do. It's swell political material. All the opposition needs is to open up a smoke joint for a night, take some pictures in it, preferably with stooges in the pictures dressed as coppers, run them in the papers, and the election's lost.
3: That's right. We've got to do something about it.
5: Well, I'm doing everything I can. I've been shadowing Wong Yik for 3 weeks. He's too smart. He shakes me every time.
3: Chitwood, is there any truth in this story?
5: Now listen. If there's any doubt in your mind, you can go get Wong Yik yourself. I know the boys in my squad, and there isn't any of them taking hush money.
3: Oh, now, there's no need to get sore about it.
5: Well, I am sore about it. If you hadn't bungled this investigation in the first place, we wouldn't be in a jam like this.
3: This is not time to argue about past mistakes.
5: No, but you expect me to pull your chestnuts out of the fire?
3: No, it isn't that, shit.
5: Yes, it is that. Okay, I'll get Wong Yik for you. I'll save your face. I hope the chief gets wise and puts you back in the sticks pounding pavements when the smoke clears away. Come on, Otto. We're going to do some storybook sleuthing.
7: Yeah, but what's in the can you got there?
5: White paint.
7: White paint? What for?
5: We've got to whitewash the boss.
7: Hey, what are you talking about?
5: I'll explain it all on the way out. Wong Yik's sore about the way the boss handled him. So he's fixing to frame the police department, and we've got to stop it. Come on.
7: Where are we going?
5: Out to Wong Yik's house. Now, here's his car, right here by the curb. You stand behind that tree there and tip me off if anybody comes out of the house.
7: Mm-hmm. And what are you going to do?
5: I'm going to fasten this can of white paint under the car. Keep your eyes open now. Come on, you. Get over there. Gosh, this wire cut your hand. There. Now for the ice pick. And we're all set. Okay, Otto, let's get out of here.
7: Now, will you kindly tell me what's the big idea?
5: Sure, simple. I lashed the can of white paint under the car, and then I knocked a hole in it with an ice pick.
7: Yeah, but what for?
5: So it'll drip out. Now, all we got to do is keep our eye on Wong Yik's house. When he drives away, we let him get a head start, and we still can follow him. See?
7: Well, I got to hand it to you, Chitwood. This trail's as easy to follow as a road map.
5: Sure it is. Can you see where it's leading us?
7: Sure, right into Chinatown.
5: Yeah. Every time we've shadowed Wong Yik before, he's led us all over Los Angeles County and then back to his house. Ah, that guy's smart.
7: Yeah. Say, tell me this. What would you have done if he hadn't come out right away?
5: What do you mean?
7: Well, I mean, suppose that white paint had time to make a puddle under the car.
5: Then we'd have been out of luck.
7: Well, here's where the trail ends. There's Wong Yik's car parked across the street.
5: Uh-huh. Corner of Alameda and Marchessault Street.
7: Well, now, what's the next step?
5: To get out of Chinatown before we recognize.
8: Then begins the tedious work of elimination. Chitwood and Otto Slensky check over the places of business, restaurants, and buildings within the block radius of Alameda and Marchessault Streets. The known establishments are eliminated at once. Then careful inquiry is made regarding doubtful spots. So, slowly do the two officers narrow their suspicious localities until finally there remains but one building on a dimly lit side street, which cannot be accounted for. One foggy, chill evening in early September, Chitwood and Slensky, dressed in old clothes, shuffle through Chinatown.
5: Better lurch a little bit, like you had a load aboard.
7: Okay. You know, Chitwood, this all seems a little screwy. Now, these buildings are all warehouses. There's nothing doing back here at night.
5: Yeah, maybe, but this one spot down here is the only one we can't account for.
7: Well, this is it, isn't it? Number 73?
5: Yeah, that's right.
7: Well, it looks deserted. But the windows have all been broken.
5: You never can tell.
7: Well, let's barge in and see what's there.
5: Quiet. Keep moving. There's a Chinaman behind us.
7: Following us?
5: I can't tell. Just keep walking. Sneak a look and see if he's still there.
7: No, he's gone.
5: Gone?
7: Where the devil do you suppose he disappeared to?
5: That's just what we're going to find out.
7: Yeah, how?
5: See this low building across the street?
7: Yeah?
5: There's a fire escape on the side. We're going up to the roof. Come on.
7: Hey, this is that silk importing warehouse, isn't it?
5: Yeah, I think so. Here we are. Now keep down pretty low so you won't be outlined against the sky.
7: Gee, it's hard to see down there in the street with that glare those lights throw over on Alameda Street.
5: And your eyes will get accustomed to it.
7: Say, am I seeing things, or is that another Chinaman just turned the corner?
5: It is. Keep your eye on him now.
7: He's disappeared.
5: Sure he has. Did you see where?
7: No.
5: He
9: He went into our vacant building across the street.
7: Well, say, what in the devil?
9: My guess is that Wong Yik's smoke joint is in that building.
7: Hey, look, Chitwood. Here comes a couple of white girls.
9: Now I'm sure of it.
7: There they go into that dark doorway. Say, we better get the boys down here and knock the place over.
9: Not so fast. We're going to do a little checking up first.
7: What do you mean?
9: We'll spend a few nights up here until we find out when the play's the heaviest. That's the time to knock them over.
7: Yeah, but the captain wants action.
9: He may want action, but I want to knock over Wong Yik's supply. We're going to handle this our way, not his.
0: Night after night for weeks, Chitwood keeps a lonely vigil atop the ancient building in old Chinatown, watching the shadowy figure slink down the dark street, disappear into the yawning black entrance of the abandoned building. Finally, one night, Slensky joins him on the way to the stakeout.
7: What's up, Chitwood? You plan to knock him over tonight?
9: No, but I want to determine where the joint is located in the building.
7: Yeah, we're taking a chance, aren't we?
9: Not much of a chance. This is Tuesday, and I've noticed that on Tuesday nights, the place doesn't get a big play. The last couple of Tuesdays, there've only been three or four smokers come in all night. So we're pretty safe.
7: Well, if it's okay with you, it's okay with me.
9: Attaboy. Well, here we are. Coast clear?
7: Nobody in sight.
9: All right, let's go. Got a flashlight?
7: Yeah, right here.
9: Good. We need two of them. Well, this entry looks deserted enough.
7: Yeah, I wonder where those stairs lead.
9: That's what we're going to find out. Come on. What's the matter?
7: A mouthful of cobwebs.
9: Oh.
7: Say, nobody's been up these stairs for years, Chitwood.
9: Huh? We're here of machines with spin cobwebs? Now, we'll see what's behind this door.
7: Chitwood, there's a man crouching there.
9: Where? What? Oh, you see, Ming Zato? Look, the life-size figure of Buddha. Must have used this floor for a temple at one time.
7: Well, it sure looked like a man in the shadows. Hey, listen. What was that?
9: Huh? A rat. Yeah, look at him go. Why, he's half as big as a cat.
7: Well, there's certainly nothing up here.
9: No, I guess the joint is where I suspected it was all along.
7: Well, where's that?
9: In the basement.
7: Well, let's go down there, then.
9: No, not tonight. All I wanted to do was eliminate the rest of the building. And we'd better get out of here now.
7: How's your light, Otto? What's the matter? I'm above the wall. Somebody's coming.
9: Just as I thought, he went down the cellar.
7: Do you want to look that over now?
9: No, sir. The most important thing now is to get out of here without being seen.
7: Well, when are you going to make the raid?
9: Sunday night. That's when the joint gets the biggest play. Men all posted, Otto?
7: Yep. Smith and Beard are on the roof. Sayers, Hathaway, and the state narcotic man are at the corner waiting for our signal. Hawthorne and Harrigan have got fire axes with them.
9: Okay. Give them the flash to come in. Now, flash your light up to the boys on the roof. Do they see you?
7: Yeah, they flash back.
9: Fine. How about it, boys? Are you all set?
10: All right, sir.
11: All set.
9: Okay, follow me and be as quiet as you can. Here's the ladder to the cellar.
12: I thought these underground smoke joints had all been cleaned out, Chitwood.
9: Yeah, so did we, Hathaway. Most of the labyrinths under Chinatown were closed up 10 years ago, but apparently the boys overlooked one. Now, take it easy. This lower rung is wobbly. Well, looks like we go further down.
12: How's that?
9: This passageway here leads on down. Let's go. Oh, what the devil?
12: Water. Look, Chitwood. The passage is flooded. This is a blind.
9: Yeah, looks like it.
7: A blank wall at the other side.
9: Maybe it is, maybe it isn't. I'm going over there and find out.
7: Well, watch your step. You may go in over your head.
9: Yeah, it's up to my shoulders now. Hey.
12: What's the matter?
9: I just ran into something. Throw your light over here.
12: What is it?
9: A catwalk, 3 inches below the surface. See if it doesn't extend over to where you're standing, Otto.
7: Yeah, it does.
9: So that's the way they get across. Come on over, boys. I may as well continue to wade. I'm soaking wet anyway.
7: Well, you have to get your feet wet to get to your opium pipe, eh?
12: Oh, it's a couple of wet feet when you can get all geed up on the other side.
9: Or can you? It looks like the wall's solid. I can't see any breaks. Can you?
12: No. It's solid brick as far as I can tell. I'm afraid this is just a flooded cellar.
7: Hey, look.
9: What?
7: A piece of wire leaning against the wall.
9: Well, nothing so surprising about that.
7: Yeah, but this wire should be rusted down here in this stinking hole, and look, it's all shiny.
9: My gosh, you're right, Otto. Now, I wonder what that's for.
7: Well, let's see if it fits any place. Yeah, sure, here's a hole between the bricks.
9: Ah, that's just an old nail hole.
7: Yeah, we'll see. I'll just stick this wire into the hole and try...
12: Moving. Look, wall swinging back.
7: Right boy, Otto. Yeah, the wire must have made an electrical contact.
9: Come on, boys. Let's see whether it's snakes or hot spikes we have to get around next.
12: Duck ahead. This passage was made for a short Chinaman.
7: Hey, look, there's a door at the end.
9: Yeah, this must be the place. All right, Harrigan, I'll hope get busy with those fire axes.
10: Hurry up, boys. They're wise in there. It's too strong. Try the sledgehammers on the hinges. They're weakening. There she goes. Everybody stand where you are. This is a raid. Hey, trying to get out through the closet over there.
11: Head them off, Sears.
10: And don't use your guns if you can help it, boys.
11: And lay out anybody that resists arrest.
10: Pipe down! Pipe down! Fire!
7: Hey! Several of them got away.
10: That's okay. The boys on the roof will pick them up. All right, land these prisoners up, sir. Well, I'll be after all that trouble.
12: What's the matter?
10: Wong Yik isn't here.
7: Yeah, well, maybe these guys know where he is.
10: Well, if they do, they won't tell. Take them in, sir.
13: Okay. Come on, we've got a point.
10: Well, I never thought I'd raid another place like this.
12: Yes. Sure looks like the old time smoke joints from the Chinatown before the fire. Opium, spindles of cocaine, yinshi, morphine. Looks like you've got about everything here.
10: Yeah, everything but Wong Yik.
3: Well, Chitwood, where's Wong Yik?
10: He got away.
3: Got away, huh? That's what comes of letting you do this your own way.
10: Oh, keep your shirt on. I knocked over the joint, didn't I? And confiscated about $10,000 worth of narcotics. What more do you want?
3: I want Wong Yik.
10: Well, I'm still working on him. I found several addresses in the code of one of the men who escaped. I'm checking on them now.
3: If you don't have him in here by the end of the week, I'm going after him myself.
10: And if you do, he'll make a fool of you.
0: Quietly, Chitwood and his men trace down the addresses found at the raid, and one by one they are eliminated as being completely innocent restaurants and rooming houses. But finally, a few nights after the raid...
7: Well, that one looks innocent enough. Just an old guy running a Chinese drugstore.
9: Yeah, but that old guy served time as a mule. That's the reason why I wanted to come back here in the alley behind the shop. Now, let's see. This would be the back of that place along in here, wouldn't it?
7: Yeah, that's right.
9: Uh-huh. Just what I thought.
7: What?
9: Smell anything peculiar?
7: Yeah. Sort of a sweet smell.
9: Opium smoke. Come on.
7: Where are we going?
9: Back to headquarters and pick up the boys. All right, boys. You slip down the alley. Give me 2 minutes in the store, and then start breaking down the alley door. When the noise starts, Otto, you come into the store. If my guess is right, they'll waltz right into our arms. All set?
12: All set.
9: All right. Okay, here goes.
14: Oh, good evening. You may be so lucky to buy something?
9: Yeah, Charlie, I got the pip.
14: Oh, pip? Oh, no, Charlie.
9: I got a pain. You give me something good for pain in the stomach, huh?
14: Oh, stomach? Oh, yeah. Oh, maybe so you lucky number one herb? Fix you up very good. Okay, I can see you.
9: All right, hold it out.
14: Oh, yeah, I fix him good.
9: Say, what's this thing in the bottle?
14: Oh, which one? Which place?
9: Back here, in the back of the store.
14: Oh, that the one? Oh, Dong Gaizhen. Oh, yeah. Yeah, I think it may be so that the very old Chinese eel. Oh, very good for headache, yeah.
9: Yeah, gives me a headache to look at it. You know, Charlie, I had a headache once after 3 days. Boy, what trouble that gave me.
14: What the noise?
9: Huh?
14: You hear noise?
9: No, I don't hear any noise.
14: Oh, I go see what to make a noise.
10: Here we are.
14: What for are you pulling gun?
10: I'm a police officer.
14: Pulling gun now.
10: Up with your hands, you guys. Tony, I need
7: business.
10: Now, quiet down.
7: Otto. Yes,
10: Captain. Handcuff these men.
7: Right.
6: I do not think there is any occasion for these honorable friends of mine to be manacled.
10: Wong Yik. Well, we're sure glad to see you.
6: Your happiness could not be as great as mine. It is always pleasant to greet an old friend. But I must ask why you dare interrupt so rudely our pleasant conversation in the home of our old friend Sing Min.
10: You're under arrest, Wong Yik.
6: And why, may I ask?
10: Possession of narcotics.
6: Does my superior friend, Captain Chitwood, still suffer under the delusion that I...
10: Oh, pipe down. There.
15: Yes, Captain?
10: What'd you find back there?
15: Hey, this is the planter, all right. $3,000 worth, I should say.
5: That's all I want to know. Well, Wong Yik.
6: Still, if my old friend Sing Min has laid by a supply of the comforting puppy to console his advancing years, I do not comprehend why it should be of concern to you, or why it should involve me or my two friends here.
5: Take him down, Otto.
12: Right.
6: I warn you, Captain, someday you will go too far.
5: What's that you just found, Otto?
7: Couple of ounces of morphine.
5: Looks like you've gone too far already, Wong Yik.
6: I am at a loss to understand.
5: We've got you where we want you now, Wong Yik. Here's all the proof we need to send you up to the big house.
6: Truly, it is written, he who courts the dragon must be ever alert, lest his fire-breathing consort consume him in her passion.
2: Wong Yik and his companions were speedily tried and sentenced to the state penitentiary for the terms prescribed by the law. Thus did Captain Chitwood and his men close the last of the fabled old-time opium dens in Los Angeles. As work advances on the new central terminal, block after block of old Chinatown is rapidly being raised to make way for the railroad yards. No more do the narcotic officers clamber through foul-smelling subcellars to find their quarry. When opium-smoking resorts are discovered nowadays, they are apt to be in hotels and apartment houses in the more fashionable parts of the city. But due to the never-ending vigilance of your police, assisted by state and federal narcotic officers, this vice is slowly but surely approaching complete eradication.
16: Thank you, Chief Davis.
0: The efficiency of your police department has given Los Angeles the reputation of being one of the best policed cities in the United States. The use of Rio Grande cracked gasoline has contributed greatly to this reputation for efficiency. For many years, all Los Angeles police cars, fire engines, and emergency equipment have been powered by Rio Grande cracked gasoline. Police cars respond to emergency calls in unbelievably short time. City records show that automobile operating costs are lower than ever. Other California cities, Oakland, Berkeley, Fresno, Bakersfield, many cities and counties in Arizona, including the capital city, Phoenix, all specify Rio Grande cracked gasoline exclusively for emergency cars. This is the same cracked gasoline your neighborhood Rio Grande service station offers. Try a tank full yourself, and you will see why Rio Grande cracked is specified above any other brand for emergency motors.
17: 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Counsel and warrant regarding suspicious Chinese. The suspects are now in custody, that's all. Rolls and clip.
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18: 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You just heard an episode of Calling All Cars, which originally aired Tuesday, July 23rd, 1935, 91 years ago today, titled Opium Den. Here's an episode of Calling All Cars, which originally aired Thursday, July 23rd, 1936, 90 years ago today. Its title, The Corpse in the Shack.

0: We know that he explains police work to the people of Arizona is getting us a lot of cooperation with citizens. It's only fair to tell you that your gasoline is just as good as your broadcast. That's obvious, or we wouldn't have renewed our contract to use Rio Grande crack gasoline exclusively for another year. In our work covering the many miles of Arizona mountain and desert roads, gasoline is mighty important. We never yet found any gasoline to equal Rio Grande crack. We get more miles to the gallon, and that's not talk. Our records prove it. But even more important, we get better all-round performance, all the speed and power and quicker starts that emergency cars must have.
1: And then, from the Los Angeles officers who worked on tonight's case, we heard the other side of the story.
2: You can tell the world that we think Rio Grande crack gasoline tops them all. Every emergency car in Los Angeles is powered with this gasoline. We've got to have the most powerful and fastest gasoline made. And for years, we've never found any brand any better than Rio Grande crack.
1: And that's the kind of reception our Rio Grande crime investigators get wherever they go to gather material for calling all cars. Everywhere it is sold, Rio Grande cracked gasoline with tetraethyl is now powering more police and emergency cars than any other brand. We ask you to try Rio Grande cracked in your car so that you, too, can enjoy police car performance. And now it is our pleasure to present Sheriff James McFadden of Maricopa County, Arizona. Sheriff McFadden.
3: Good evening. The case you're about to hear is one of the most recent and most bloody crimes we've had to solve in Maricopa County. To my mind, it is an excellent example of the absolute necessity for cooperation between law enforcement agencies. The days when a sheriff was called upon to keep the peace only within the confines of his own county have long since gone. With high-speed transportation at hand, the criminal's first thought is to get as far away from the scene of his crime as possible. You will hear in tonight's broadcast how efficiently a sheriff's office 400 miles away, an office which might have had every reason to be disinterested in the apprehension of a fugitive from Maricopa, worked to bring about that fugitive's apprehension. Far beyond the routine duty of arresting and holding, the men of the Los Angeles Sheriff's Office questioned and cross-questioned the suspect and presented us with a typewritten transcript of the questioning to bring back to Phoenix with our man. It is cooperation like this that will, when it is nationwide, eventually convince the criminal that crime does not pay.
1: December 29th, 1935. Two men are walking along the bank of the Salt River near Coldwater, Arizona. One wears the Levi's, wide hat, and high-heeled boots of a rancher. The other, the jodhpurs of an Easterner.
4: Now, the river here is the north line of the property, Mr. Sternhope, and it extends south further than you can see.
5: Ah, but it's so barren. I'm looking for an investment out here. I want to get a return from my land.
4: Look down in the valley there. See that wide patch of green?
5: Yes.
4: That's lettuce. And over there, that white section, that's cotton. This land will grow anything, Mr. Sternhope, anything.
5: Well, this property of yours apparently hasn't grown anything but cactus and sagebrush.
4: I never irrigated it. I've been running cattle on it. But all you need to do, like the Bible says, to make the desert bloom like a rose, is dig yourself an irrigation ditch and run some of the Salt River through your land.
5: Well, I don't know. It's very discouraging.
4: What's the trouble?
5: I nearly fell over that sack there.
4: That's one of the sacks the cotton pickers use. It looks like it fell off a truck. Just a minute, Mr. Stanhope. I'll show you what sort of stuff you can grow on this land. You know anything about cotton?
5: No, a little.
4: Wait until I get this second side. Now, I'll show you the longest staple of cotton this side of the Swanee River. There we are. Now, just look here. For the love of...
5: My God, what is it?
4: A dead body beaten to a pulp.
3: Maricopa County Sheriff's Office. Sheriff McFadden speaking.
6: See, Sheriff, I just found the dead body tied up in a sack down here near Coldwater.

0: So that's all we know, Sheriff. Mr. Stanhope just stumbled over him.
1: Either of you recognize him?
0: Never saw him before.
2: I'm visiting from the East, Sheriff, and naturally
1: any marks of identification, Alan?
3: No, sir, not a thing. No laundry marks, nothing in his pockets.
1: There's always fingerprints. Call the coroner and ransack this place for the murder weapon.
3: Yes, sir.
4: But apparently, there is not a single clue. A posse of deputies is unable to locate even the scene of the crime. The fingerprints of the victim are sent to Washington for identification, and the first development in the case comes back to Sheriff McFadden by telegraph.
5: Fingerprints unknown, murder victim identical, J.C. Cobb, alias J.C. Costello. Number 45742, received State Penitentiary, San Quentin, California, July 1928. Second degree burglary, 1 to 15 years. J. Edgar Hoover, Bureau of Criminal Investigation, Washington.
4: But this identification is of little help in an agricultural county where migratory workers come and go with the seasonal crops. Another week goes by while deputies search for the crime scene. For information about Call, they find nothing. And then one evening, 10 days after the body was discovered, two cotton pickers are trudging along the riverbank toward the ranch when...
6: Let Cud cross here through the brush, Ben. Too far around the road.
7: I don't want to step on no rattlesnake.
6: What you talking about? There ain't no rattlesnakes out this time of year.
7: Well, there might be.
6: Oh, you're nuts.
7: Go on, you cut across. I'll take the road.
2: Hey, Ben.
7: What?
2: Come here a minute. Look what I found.
7: What, a rattlesnake?
2: No, worse than that.
7: Look. Blood.
6: Yeah, all over the ground.
7: And look at this.
6: What is it?
7: It's a wrench with blood on it.
6: Hey, we better tell the sheriff about this.
8: Calling Car 5, Maricopa County Sheriff's Office, calling Car 5. Go to the Rio Grande gasoline station in Coldwater and pick up two men. Go to the Rio Grande gasoline station in Coldwater and pick up two men.
6: There they are, Ben.
7: Boy, didn't take them long to get here.
9: You the boys we were to meet?
6: Yeah.
9: What's the trouble?
6: Well, we found a place down the road a piece where there was blood all over the ground and
7: we found his ranch. It's got blood on it.
6: Yeah, so we called the sheriff.
7: And he told us to wait here for you.
9: Well, hop in and show us where the place is.
6: Here we are.
9: Somebody sure took a beating here, no mistake.
10: Yeah, look at the way these branches are broken on that Palo Verde.
9: And you can see here where the body was dragged to the road.
10: Looks like this is what we've been looking for 10 days. Listen, boys, do either of you know G.C. Kolb?
7: Chuck Kolb?
6: Sure.
7: He used to work in the fields with us.
10: How long ago?
6: Oh, up until a week or so before Christmas. Then he didn't come around no more.
7: We figured he drifted on to California.
9: Did he hang around with anyone in particular?
6: Yeah. Him and Ben Knight was pretty chummy.
10: Where's Ben Knight? Does he work here?
7: No, Ben went away too.
10: When?
7: About the same time Chuck did.
9: I think it'd be worthwhile to talk tonight, Jack.
10: I agree with you. Come on, boys.
6: Where do you want us to go now?
10: To the morgue to identify a body.
4: After the two ranch hands have positively identified the body of the murder victim as J.C. Cobb, they are led into the Sheriff McFadden's office, where Allen and Bazard make a complete report of their findings. The sheriff takes over the questioning.
1: Either of you boys have any idea where this Ben Knight was from?
6: Yeah, I think he was from Oklahoma.
7: From Shawnee, Oklahoma. Yeah.
1: Shawnee, Oklahoma. Where did he live while he was working on that ranch with you?
6: It was out to the Giant Cactus Auto Court.
7: Yeah, him and the wife and the kids, they all lived out in the Auto Court.
1: Giant Cactus Auto Court. Allen, you and Bazard better get out there. I'm going to get in touch with the sheriff at Shawnee, Oklahoma, for a check on Knight.
10: You the owner of this camp?
11: Yep. Cleanest auto camp in Arizona, bar none.
10: Yeah, looks fine. But we're not here to rent a place. I'm Deputy Sheriff Bazard, and this is my partner, Deputy Allen. We're looking for a fellow named Knight. You know him?
11: Ben? Oh, sure. He was here for some time.
10: Was? You mean he's not here now?
11: No. He and the whole kit and caboodle of them moved out here last week.
9: When last week?
11: Well, it was about the 28th, I think. Yeah, the 28th.
10: Did he say where he was going?
11: No, not exactly, didn't he? Said something about going into Phoenix and then something about California. That's about all.
10: Did you notice anything unusual about night when you last saw him? Did he seem excited or anything?
11: Well, I don't know that he's any different than usual. Seemed to be in kind of a hurry to get out of here, but then that didn't mean anything. He is that kind of a person. He's always on the go.
3: But he did seem in more of a hurry than usual when he left here?
11: Little, I guess.
10: Did you happen to know whether his friend Cobb was with him?
11: No, don't think he was. Hadn't seen him around at all that day. Guess maybe he went into Phoenix or somewhere. He was always getting ideas about going somewhere.
4: Upon further investigation, it is learned from people at the camp that Knight, his wife and two children, left in the Studebaker sedan belonging to Cobb. That Cobb was not with them at the time. A complete description, both of the car and of the wanted man, is phoned to the Los Angeles Sheriff's Homicide Detail, and a request for aid in locating the wanted Knight. And a couple of days later, Sheriff McFadden calls Allen and Bazard into his office.
1: Well, boys, we've just about broken this Cobb murder.
10: Yeah? How's that, Sheriff?
1: I just got this from the sheriff at Mizpah. Postcard from Knight addressed to his brother who lives there. He gives his address as Venice, California, 722 Sunset Boulevard. I have called Gene Biscaloos and asked him to pick up Knight. And I want you boys to start for Los Angeles right away.
4: Deputies Allen and Bazard roar across the desert to Los Angeles and are met by Deputy Sheriffs Marshal Zeno and P.M. Cuno of the Los Angeles Sheriff's Office. Promptly pick up Ben Knight's trail. Arrest him. Take him for questioning. Knight denies everything.
12: That's the trouble with trying to do a favor for a guy. All you get out of it's grief.
10: What do you mean, Knight? Helping someone. Who did you help do what?
12: This fella you're trying to tell me I killed, that's who.
10: You mean Cobb?
12: Yeah, Cobb.
10: Mm-hmm.
12: He asked me to do him a favor, and I do it. And now look, here I am hauled into jail and told I'm a killer.
9: Well, suppose you tell us just what you mean by doing him a favor, Knight.
12: Sure, I'll tell you. Then you'll see what I mean, all right. We was trying to find work out there in Arizona. And Chuck, he had this Studebaker, see?
9: Yeah.
12: Well, anyway, the day after Christmas, Chuck went out to a ranch somewheres to see the foreman. And I went over to a letter shed to see about getting a job. Well, when I come back from the shed, I find a guy waiting there to see me. Says he has a message from Chuck.
10: Who was the man?
12: I don't know. He was a stranger to me. So anyway, he tells me that Chuck won't be back, that he's in some kind of trouble, and that he wants me to drive his Studebaker to California and leave it at a certain address.
9: And so you just take this stranger's word for it and pack up and leave, eh?
12: Well, I was afraid not to.
10: Afraid of what?
12: This stranger, he threatened me, sort of.
10: Suppose you tell us about it.
12: Well, he said I'd better do it and not ask questions or it'd make me wish I hadn't. And I didn't want no trouble, so I did like he said.
10: Why did you kill Cobb, Knight?
12: I didn't kill him.
9: What did you use, a hammer or a wrench?
12: I didn't use anything. I didn't kill him.
9: That's your story and you're going to stick to it, eh?
12: It's the truth.
9: All right. Take him away, Sergeant. I want to talk to Mrs. Knight. Now, Mrs. Knight, I want you to be very careful in what you say. I want you to answer my questions as truthfully as you know how. Understand?
13: Yes, sir.
9: Good. In the first place, why did your husband come to California? Did he tell you?
13: Well, I don't know what he's told you.
9: That's all right. I want to know what he told you.
13: He just said that he was bringing a car over here for Chuck. That's all.
10: Did he say anything about Chuck having an accident?
13: No, I don't think so.
10: I see. Well, Mrs. Knight, didn't this sudden move strike you as strange?
13: In a way, yes. But then we've been wanting to come to California for some time.
9: Well, what prevented you from moving before, Mrs. Knight?
13: Well, Ben had no car, but it wasn't good enough to make the trip. I reckon he was afraid it would break down before we got here.
9: So the main idea was to get hold of a good car?
13: Why, I reckon so. I don't rightly know. Ben never told me very much what he was thinking.
10: But you know that he wanted to come to California, that he needed a car to do it. That's right, isn't it?
13: Yes, sir.
10: Yeah, I think that'll be enough for now, Mrs. Knight. Thank you.
4: Repeatedly questioned by the Los Angeles officers and by the Arizona officers upon their arrival, Knight sticks to his thin story of why he drove Kolb's car to California. Wasting little time, Deputies Allen and Bizarre return their prisoner to Phoenix, where Sheriff McFadden is told the same vacillating tale. Ordering Knight to his cell, McFadden leaves him alone to think it over. After 36 hours of solitude, Knight sends word he wants to see the sheriff. A turnkey escorts him to McFadden's office, where...
1: Well, Knight, ready to talk?
12: I want to tell you what really happened.
1: Good.
12: I've been thinking it all over.
1: Yeah, I thought you would.
12: And I realize that it won't do me no good to lie about it.
1: That's right.
12: It was self-defense.
1: Then you admit that you killed Cobb.
12: Yeah, but it was self-defense. He tried to kill me first.
1: Why didn't you say that when you were in Los Angeles?
12: I don't know. Only I was so scared I didn't know what to say. And then after I told you that story, I was afraid to back out.
1: But now you're ready to tell the truth, eh?
12: Yes, sir. It was self-defense. Chuck and I was out fooling around, and he suggested that we rob old Bradley's store and get some money that way. And I told him that I was no thief, and he called me a lot of things, and we got into a scrap.
1: And you hit him with a wrench.
12: He grabbed a big file and tried to hit me with it, and I got scared and hit him with a wrench I had in my hand.
1: What are you doing with a wrench in your hand?
12: We'd been working on an old tractor that was there, trying to get a chain off of it, and I had the wrench still in my hand.
1: All right. Go on.
12: Well, when I hit him, he fell down, and then I got scared and tried to revive him. I got some water from the river and threw it on him, but he didn't move. So I figured I'd better get him out of sight until I could think.
1: So you dragged him all the way to the riverbank, put him in a sack and trussed him up, eh?
12: Yes.
1: Why'd you go to all that trouble if it was self-defense, Knight? You could have told the authorities all about it.
12: I was scared at what I'd done, I guess.
1: Yeah, I can imagine.
12: But I didn't hit him first. He hit me.
1: So you hit him back, and then after he fell down, you hit him some more. Why'd you do that?
12: I don't know.
1: Well, I do. Because you didn't want him to live. Because you needed his car to get out here to California. Isn't that right, Knight?
12: No, I didn't mean to kill him. It was an accident.
10: Sure.
4: Knight sticks to his story of self-defense. He is soon brought into the Maricopa County Superior Court, charged with the murder of Charles Cobb. Witnesses are brought before the jury, questioned and re-questioned. Attorney for the state, Wilmer, puts Knight on the stand and leads him through a long series of statements, but fails to arrive at any conclusive proof of guilt. And finally, after all the witnesses have been heard, after long weeks of endless court procedure, Attorney Wilmer stands before the jury and completes his summary.
14: And you 12 good citizens are going to bring that verdict in. It's entirely upon your shoulders whether the perpetrator of this brutal, cold-blooded murder shall be set free to prey upon society, or whether he shall pay the penalty he deserves. I have endeavored during the course of this trial to show you the discrepancies of the defendant's story. You have heard him change his statement several times. And now I have but one thing left to do. I want to show you, in my own words, what really happened on that fateful day when Ben Knight deliberately stalked his prey to a lonely spot in the desert with only one thought in his mind: to kill. As I see the picture of this crime, I see two men standing beside a tractor that lies unused and rusty in a small clearing. Not far away is a river. And as I see them, they are talking.
10: I don't see any sense in this, coming out here to this dump just to get a few parts of this tractor. What are we going to do with him when we got him?
12: Don't be so darn impatient, Chuck. We can sell this stuff in Phoenix and get some dough. Not much, but more than we got now.
10: Well, it don't make sense to me. The way you've been acting lately makes me wonder about you anyhow. You've been so darn thoughtful all the time. You look like you're miles away, just thinking about something. Hey, what's got into you anyhow?
12: I've been thinking about California, Chuck. I want to get out of this stinking desert and go to California. That's what I've been thinking about.
10: Well, what's holding you? Why don't you go and get it over with?
12: I didn't know how until just today, Chuck. I couldn't figure out how to get there. But I figured it all out.
10: Yeah? How?
12: You're going to help me, Chuck.
10: I'm going to? How?
12: You don't know? You haven't any idea what I mean?
10: Huh? There. Now you're looking funny again. Hey, what's the matter with you anyway, Chuck?
12: Nothing's the matter with me, Chuck. I'm just thinking about California and how you're going to help me.
10: Hey. Hey, Ben. Hey, stop staring at me, will you? Hey, you look terrible.
12: Do I, Chuck?
10: Hey. Stop staring at me, Ben. Ben, hey, what are you doing with that wrench? I know. You think you can kill me and take my car, huh? That's what you're thinking. I can see it in your eyes. Hey, Ben. Ben, don't.
15: Don't hit with that wrench. Ben, for the love of God, don't get him.
12: That's what I mean, Chuck. That's how you're going to help me.
15: Oh.
12: But you got to be dead before I can go.
15: You got to be dead?
12: Now. Now I can go to California, and you can stay here where you won't never worry, no.
14: And that is the same man who sits here in this courtroom today and says he is a victim of an attack on his life, who claims his actions were self-defense. Ladies and gentlemen, you can't let this heinous murderer go free. It would be too ghastly to think of him roaming loose to kill again when the mood came upon him. I say you must make a decision, and that decision must be guilty of first-degree murder. The state rests its case.
16: Your Honor, will the bench prepare to make his plea?
17: I should like to ask for a brief recess, Your Honor.
16: The request granted. Court recesses for 1 hour.
14: Court is now in session.
16: Is the counsel for the defense ready now?
17: I am, Your Honor.
16: Then you may proceed.
17: Thank you, Your Honor. Ladies and gentlemen of the jury, a little while ago you heard my worthy colleague, Mr. Wilmer, tell you in many graphic and dramatic words exactly how he thought this so-called murder was done. You may notice that I use the word thought. I do that because there has been no definite proof offered in this court at any time since this trial began that the defendant was guilty of murder. You have seen only one side of the picture, the one shown you by the prosecutor. I feel that you have a right to see the other side. I know that when you do, you'll realize that the defendant did no more than you or I might have done under the same circumstances. Protected his life when it was threatened. I'm going to ask you to go with me to that same clearing that you were told about a while ago. And as our eyes focus on the scene, we find the same two men.
15: Don't make any sense to me, coming away out here for a couple of parts from an old tractor.
12: Now, don't be so darned impatient, Chuck. We can sell this stuff in Phoenix and get some dough. Not much, but more than we got now.
15: Yeah, so what? I'm getting sick of this place. All we've been doing is going from place to place trying to find work. And when we do get it, what have we got anyhow? Nothing. Hey, listen. Why don't you fall in with me on that deal, Ben?
12: Listen, Chuck. I wish you'd stop talking about it, because I won't go. And what's more, if you pull anything like that, I'll tell who did it.
15: Your what?
12: You heard me. I said I'd tell who did it. I'm not going to have you living with me and the wife and kids and going around robbing places, see?
15: Why, you yell at
12: Chuck. Don't say it, Chuck. You're only getting sore over something that you know I'm right about.
15: Ah, I ought to smack you one. And what's more, I think I will.
12: Now, listen, Chuck. Don't be silly.
15: Oh, shut up, you liver-bellied stool pigeon. I'll teach you to make wisecracks.
12: Put that file down, Chuck, and stop acting like a lunatic.
15: I wanted to slap you many times, Ben. And now I'm going to, right now. And there's no use whining about it.
12: Chuck, stop it. I'll let you have it with this wrench if you come any closer.
15: And you dirty rat.
12: I didn't want it, Chuck. I didn't want it. Chuck! Water. Gotta get some water for him.
17: And there you see what actually happened. Not murder, but self-defense. And what was the first thing Knight did? He tried to revive Paul. He ran and got water and threw it on him. But it was too late. I ask you, ladies and gentlemen of the jury, I ask you to believe me when I say that the defendant, Ben Knight, is an innocent man and deserves justice. And one thing more before I close. Remember this. Chuck Cobb, the victim, was an ex-convict. Two times before, he'd been confined in San Quentin Penitentiary for a robbery and assault. Now, all I ask is that when you come out of that room in there, you bring a fair verdict back with you. The only fair verdict there can be in this case. Not guilty.
14: Is the prosecution, Mr. Rebuttal? Just a very short one, Your Honor. And I should like it now with no recess.
16: Very well, you may proceed.
14: Ladies and gentlemen, I'm not going to bore you with any long speech. You've heard enough speeches for one day. I merely wish to point out one rather gaping discrepancy in Mr. Fellow's story. A discrepancy that is as damning as though the murdered man were in this court himself to point an avenging finger at his murderer. If you will think carefully, you will remember that at the time of the actual killing, or assault, the way counsel for defense told it, Chuck Cobb was walking slowly towards the defendant
17: facing him. And Mr. Fellows went on to say that he raised the file he held in his hand and made a motion toward Nunn. Now, I want to know just this. If Chuck Cobb was facing Ben Knight when he was hit with the wrench, how does it happen that the doctor who examined the body found that the back of the skull had been crushed and that there were no wounds on the front? It would have been utterly impossible for Ben Knight to hit the victim in the back of the head if he was facing him. That is all, ladies and gentlemen. The state rests.
16: The jury arrived at the verdict.
18: We have, Your Honor.
16: Will the clerk of the court read it, please?
19: We, the jury, after carefully considering the facts in this case, find Benjamin Knight guilty of murder in the first degree.
16: Benjamin Knight, you have been found guilty of murder in the first degree. Therefore, it is the sentence of this court that you be executed in the lethal gas chamber of Grodin Penitentiary on a date which will be set later by this court. And may God have mercy on your soul.
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Once again, the magic names of Humphrey Bogart and Lauren Bacall bring you Bold Venture and a tale of mystery and intrigue.

0: late. I just had a thought.
1: Well, let you and me keep it to yourself, huh? Till I finish totaling up the hotel expenses for the day.
0: Sure. How can a man think about two things at once when he's pitting his brain against an adding machine?
1: Well, this one's shifty. I've got to watch it.
0: You and your army surplus bargains. What's it doing to you this time?
1: Look at that. Look at that total.
0: $49,685 for a day's expenses? That's what I always say about you, Slate. You've sure got a head on your shoulders.
1: Yeah, well, that was just a trial run. I'm going to have at it once more. What did you pay for the cake you bought for that dinner party?
0: I told you, 10 pesos.
1: You could have got it for 6 at Senora Sanchez's delicatessen.
0: The last time I was there, Senora Sanchez made me help her fold strudel.
1: Now, look, sailor. One of the reasons I went into the hotel business was so that at the end of a day's work, I could cuddle up with a clear buck. To save 4 pesos, you could have folded a strudel or two.
2: Mr. Slate, there are 2 men here who...
3: Don't bother to tell him, boy. We'll work it out together. Him and me and Rhino here.
4: Yeah, together. And the lady, too. All right, then it'll be a party.
3: All we need is one more guest, Matt Wallace. Invite him, Slate. It won't be fun without him.
1: Matt Wallace? Well, I haven't seen Matt in... Oh, see, it must be 10, 12 years in Dallas. We were working the oil fields together, dreamed we'd strike it one day. You're telling me Matt's here in Havana? Yeah, I'd like to see him.
3: You will, Slate. Honest, you will. Rhino and me's got a feeling he's going to come here and throw his arms around his old buddy. We want to be here to watch.
4: Yeah, we got a feeling we want to watch.
0: We'll let you know when Matt comes, if he comes. Goodbye, boys. Sorry to break up the party.
4: She said goodbye. The lady said goodbye.
1: King!
2: Yes, Mr. Slate. I escort them out for you. Come on, you two.
3: Rhino, the boy wants to play. Play with him, Rhino.
4: I like you, Ray. You're good to me. Let's play, boy.
2: You did the wrong thing, Mr. Island.
4: This is a nice party. Games and everything.
0: Slate, get him off. King, you...
3: No, Slate. My gun might bite you. Let the boys have their fun till Matt comes up.
4: Yeah. I hope he don't come for a long time, Ray. For a long time.
5: Ray? Ray, is that you? I'm in the kitchen. Well, how did... Oh, Matt. You came back.
6: I won't ask you anything about Ray.
5: What do you want?
6: You're my wife, Vi. I want you to listen to me.
5: About what?
6: Let's give Shannon all of it, Vi.
5: Oh, you're crazy.
6: Listen, Vi, we don't need it. Deed the oil strike to Shannon. Get out of here. Go someplace. There's a million places, Vi. I'll show them all to you. We haven't given ourselves a chance, you'll
5: just
6: see.
5: Just tell me a thing, will you? What's Slate Shannon got to do with you?
6: 12 years ago, we gave each other a promise.
5: You're crazy, Matt. You really are. The man I took for a husband is out of his mind.
6: You don't know Shannon. He'd have done the same for me.
5: He'd strike oil and give you half for a 12-year-old promise?
6: Shannon would.
5: Oh, if you'd only tell me where, Matt. Just tell me where you made the strike so I'll know. In case
6: In case anything happens to me, forget it.
5: I try to all the time. I can't sleep worrying about something might happen to you.
6: Oh, Vi, listen to me. Just listen.
5: You'd better get out of here, husband.
6: All right. To Shannon. Like I said I would.
5: I hope you make it, husband.

0: I told you once, Rhino. Don't make me tell you again. Leave the boy's guitar alone.
1: Oh, Ray, I gotta keep doing something with my hands. You know that. Just waiting around makes me edgy.
2: Don't pout, Rhino. Maybe you'll find you someone else to beat up, to fill in the gap, till Matt Wallace gets here.
3: You'd do that for your boy, wouldn't you, Ray? Toss him a bone like that?
0: Anytime he cries for it, you'll remember, huh?
2: How can he forget? You always referee Rhino's matches with a gun, Ray? In some crazy places, that could be called no contest.
0: My boy's fast, but sometimes he's outweighed. The gun evens it up. I have to take care of my boy.
3: King could take him in a round, couldn't you, King?
4: He's strong, Mr. Slate. It might take longer than that.
0: You're a smart boy. Rhino cuts you to pieces. People, Rhino is smartened up that way. Still, I'd like to match you two for real sometimes. But some other time. Well, look who's here. Hello, Matt. You kept us waiting.
5: Slate. It's been 12 years. I counted him.
3: Me too, Matt.
2: Meet your reception committee, Matt. Ray and Rhino. Funny songs, witty sayings.
5: Ray? I've heard that name. A little while ago, my wife called me Ray.
0: A woman gets confused sometimes. Ray, Matt, close enough. This won't take long, Matt. What we've been waiting for. Just tell me where you made the oil strike, and we can part friends.
3: You made a strike, Matt? Come to tell me that?
5: Yeah, kid. All those years, I finally made it. But it's just for you and me. No one else.
0: Hear that, Rhino? It's gone to his head. The man's oil happy.
1: Yeah, to his head, oil happy.
0: Tell us where you made it, Matt, or I'll sick Rhino on you.
5: Cost me too much. Cost me too many years. You'll have to
0: work. Rhino!
1: Yeah.
6: Oh, sleep, slap!
0: You fool, Rhino. You crazy, stupid fool. Why'd you shoot him? We'll never get...
1: You told me. You said...
0: Get out of here, quick.
2: King, help me with him.
4: He's alive, Lady Sailor. We get him to doctor.
3: Take care of him. I'm going after them.
4: Wait. There's a piece of paper in my pocket. Slate's half. It belongs to it. Tell him I get the doctor.
2: Get a police doctor, King. It's more in his line.

0: You've been gone for a long time, Slate. What happened?
1: I lost him. How's Matt?
0: They took him away in a stretcher. The doctor doesn't know whether he'll live or die.
1: He'll live. All they have to do is give him a piece of adhesive tape and point in the direction of home.
0: The police were here, too. Wrote in little black books. Asked questions. Wanted to know where you were.
1: What'd you tell them?
0: I raised an eyebrow and smiled archly. The police giggled and nudged each other.
1: You don't know I was here when the shooting happened, huh?
0: No. They kept hitting each other with their elbows. I had to remind them what they came for.
1: Uh-huh.
0: Who's Matt Wallace, Slade?
1: Guy. I used to know him.
0: He gave me something for you. Here. This.
1: 16 Avenida Charles, Havana, Cuba. I, Matt Wallace, do hereby deed to Slate Shannon.
0: He's giving you 50% of an oil field. I read it. What are you looking out of the window for, Slate? Slate, I'm talking to you.
1: Hmm? You say something?
0: Who's Matt Wallace? Why did he...
1: 50%. What do you know?
0: What's the matter with you? Who's Matt Wallace? What's all this about?
1: Okay. You imagine a guy like that, sailor?
0: Like what?
1: 12 years ago, Matt and I worked the oil fields together. 12 years ago, we gave up, Matt and I. We shook hands. We told each other if we ever hit, half of it would belong to the other. Then we walked away. What do you know? Matt remembered. An oil strike.
0: Hey, where are you going?

0: What do you want?
1: I'm a friend of Matt Wallace's. I thought...
0: How'd you find me?
1: Well, this address was scribbled on a piece of paper Matt gave me. I didn't know you came with it. If I'd known, I'd have got here sooner.
0: That'd make you Slate Shannon. Come on in. You can close your eyes to how the place looks. I've been tearing it apart. The cheap way they make things nowadays, easy to tear apart.
1: That's how you feel about Matt. You rip open his upholstery?
0: I'm his wife. He hides things from me.
1: Like where he made his oil strike.
0: You see right through a girl, don't you, Slate? The things she wants, the people she wants to divvy him with.
1: Now, you take me. I'm not like that at all. Matt says I get half. There's a pact we made. I'm selfish. I don't want to share it with anybody.
0: Oh, but you will with me. For a reason I've got.
1: That's a good reason. Now try me with another one.
0: You're a lot like Matt. You have to be bled for your secrets. Ray!
1: Glad you joined us, Ray. I've been looking for you.
2: Want me to do something for you, Vi?
0: The man's got a tight mouth. Take him someplace and it'll loosen it for him.
2: Anything for you, Sugar. It'll be easy, Slate. I'll take you to Rhino. You can ride along on this gun.
1: Sorry, Vi. The man's got me over a barrel. Bye, Sugar.

0: Okay, Shannon, out of the car.
1: If you don't budge, out friendly, the man says. See how nice he can do with a little help? He learns easy, Ray.
0: On your feet, Shannon. You're going to say where Wallace made that strike, or we're going to leave you here on the beach for the gulls.
1: The gulls will get you if you don't watch out. Funny, ain't it funny, Shannon? Laugh. I said laugh.
2: You don't know what you're doing.
0: Where's the strike?
2: I don't know. I keep telling you.
0: Rhino, you remember Kansas City?
1: When I had the main call? Sure, I remember.
0: Tell Shannon. Tell him.
1: Listen good, Shannon. I threw two rights. Like this. Then the big one. Did you see, Ray? Just like in Kansas City.
0: Yeah. I'll say a word or two and I'll throw some sand in his face.

0: He's home, King Moses, but his heart's not in it. Something's happened to Slate Shannon. He's been walking up and down on that patio for an hour now.
1: He done that before, Lady Seymour.
0: He's thinking about things, remembering things. Things that happened a long time ago. I felt like I was watching a stranger. This fever for oil.
2: King! Hey, King!
1: Yes, Mr. Slade?
0: Hi, Slade.
2: Hello. King, what'd you do with my gun?
1: It's in the...
0: Don't tell him. Slate, why don't you talk to me? What's happened to you that you need a gun?
2: Off the arm, sailor. Come on, come on. Where's the gun? You going to tell me, King, or am I going to have to convince you?
1: Miss Sailor...
0: Tell him.
1: I'll get it, Mr. Slate. Here, the gun.
0: So now you own an oil strike, Slate. What are you going to do? Kill people from the sheer joy of it?
2: I don't know where the strike is. I can't claim it.
0: Why don't you ask Matt?
2: The hospital won't let me see him. He's unconscious. He'll probably die.
0: You're going to help him along with a gun?
2: Look, sailor, Matt liked to talk. Somewhere in Havana, he must have dropped a word. I'm going to find out where. See you.
1: You were right not to call out to him, Miss Sailor. He had the look of a man to whose stopping could not be done.
0: He had the look of a man who ought to be banged over the head with a blunt instrument.
1: You will wait for him?
0: No. I'm going to share it with him. Like the man said, see you.
3: You loused it, Ray. You and your ape rhino loused it.
4: Be kind to us, Sugar. Your slate didn't spill after what Rhino did to him. He never will.
5: You should have been there to see me, Vi. I was gone cut. It's just that the punk washed out on me before.
3: And what
5: I
3: you
5: could...
3: did to Matt. Huh? That was bright, too, huh? Shutting his mouth with a bullet.
4: Here he's in a hospital, alive. Rhino could pry his mouth open again.
3: He could die, too, without making a sound.
4: Yeah, that's possible.
3: Maybe half a million in oil. A girl could buy a moon for that and all the little moons. Only she doesn't know where it is.
4: Maybe we know someone who does, Sugar.
3: Who?
4: The girl is known as Sailor Duval. She was alone with Matt when Slate ran after us, after we shot your husband.
3: You think he told her?
4: He must have thought he was dying. Matt tells a girl a lot of things when he's dying. Especially about a long dream that came true.
3: All right, get her. Talk to her.
4: See how easy it is when you're nice, Sugar? Let's go, Rhino. Bring your fist.
6: Si, Senor Shannon, such a man as you have described was here to eat on my blue plate.
2: And what did he say? What did he talk about?
6: Senor.
2: You don't have to get cagey with me, Pedro. What did he tell you about the oil?
6: Aye, the oil. He said not too much on the salad.
2: I'm going to have to beat it out of you, Pedro.
6: Senor, you have passed where the bells are rung.
0: Nice going, brave man. 6 more inches and Pedro will top 5 feet.
2: What do you want, sailor?
0: I'm worried about you.
2: Do something clever with a handkerchief. Cry in it.
0: Come on, Slate. You've been going to these places all night. What's it gotten you?
2: It's gotten me, you. Stop following me. Get out of here.
0: Slate, you've got to listen to me.
2: I don't have to listen to you. I don't have to listen to anybody. Get out of here.
0: All right, Slate.
4: Hey, you're difficult to keep up with, Miss Duval.
0: Well, Ray, get away from here. It's been a bad night.
4: Then let's get out of it. Let's say hello to each other at my place. It's not much what we ask, Miss Duval. Just a few pretty words out of your pretty lips.
5: Yeah, pretty lips.
0: Why, Rhino, I didn't think you cared for things like that. I thought with you it was just broken bones.
4: Anyone's, Miss Duval, even yours. Isn't that so, Rhino?
0: Stop putting words in the man's mouth.
5: Even yours, Miss Duval, just like Ray said.
4: Just tell us what Matt told you.
0: As near as I can remember, all he did was groan.
4: And after that, he told you where he made his oil strike.
0: After that, all he did was groan. Like this.
4: That's a good word. You pronounce it good. But Rhino can teach you to do it better.
0: I'm with you, kid. Sure he could. But it's all Matt told me.
4: Maybe it is. Maybe Slate Shannon would be a better teacher. Better than Rhino, even.
0: You're going to get Slate to beat me up?
4: Just to die for you, Miss Duval. That's all we'll ask him to do. Just die. Right in front of you.
1: is happy to see you come home, Mr. Slade.
2: I'm tired.
1: And Miss Sailor, she is very tired, too?
2: Sailor?
1: Did she not come home with you?
2: No, isn't she home?
1: Maybe she still look for you.
2: She found me a dozen times. I finally got rid of her.
1: Rid of Lady Sailor? This you will never do. You send her away, she will come back. If she not come back, you will go for her. No thing will change this. Not you. Nor the oil that makes a madness in you.
2: You don't know how it is. Clay Shannon speaking. What? Yeah. Yeah, sure. Right away. That was the hospital king.
1: Lady Sailor, something happened?
2: The best thing in the world has happened. Matt Wallace just regained consciousness. He wants to talk to me.
1: About the oil, Mr. Slade? Do not go to him.
2: Don't go to him. What's the matter? Have you gone crazy, too?

0: All right, Matt. They treating you good?
1: Yeah. Took a long time coming to see me here in the hospital.
0: Well, they wouldn't let me in. Said you were unconscious. Said you were dying. Where is it, Matt? Where'd you make the strike? What's to laugh? We wasted the sweet part of our lives looking for oil. You found it. Half of it's mine, like we agreed. Like we made a solemn oath. I want my half, Matt.
1: There isn't any oil. Never was. It's a game I played with myself.
0: You're lying. You don't want me in on it.
1: You're wrong. There's a hole in Brazil. A deep, deep hole. With brine at the bottom, salty to the taste. Take it, kid. It's yours, all of it.
0: What are you talking about?
1: Did a lot for me, Slate, that empty hole in the earth. I told her I'd struck oil someplace in South America. Kept my wife loving me. I held its promise up to her nose. For that, she loved me. For that, she tried to get me killed.
0: It was a deed you gave Sailor. What kind of a thing was that to do to me?
1: I thought you'd help me, Slate. Help me keep up my little game so my wife would keep on loving me. Not Ray. Not anyone.
0: You look tired, kid. You better get some sleep.
1: Yeah. You too. Don't give it up, Slate. I'll find it. I'll still find it. You'll see.
0: Sure you will, Matt. Sure you will.
1: And it won't take 12 years this time, Slate. I got an idea. A hunch.
2: Have a nice visit with the sick, Mr. Shine?
0: Huh? Oh, yeah, Rhino. I sure did. You should have been here.
2: I'm polite. I wait for you outside in the hall. You're going on another visit, friendy.
0: You think so?
2: I don't think. Ray does that for me. Ray, or the gun in your back, or just my bare hands. See the hospital sign, friendy?
0: Says quiet.
2: That's how I want you should be, quiet. Let's go, friendy.
0: How'd you get here, Sailor?
3: When you threw me away, a man came up and took my arm.
0: I'm sorry for that.
3: Slate?
0: Yeah?
3: Go shove your head in a derrick.
4: Miss Duval says she doesn't know where the oil is either, Shannon.
0: Why bother her? I know.
4: You didn't know a little while ago.
0: Man gets older, he learns more.
4: It works this way, Shannon. You tell me where the oil strike is, you and the girl here join hands and skip all the way home.
0: If I don't, you kill me, huh?
4: Both of you. You and the lady. One at a time. Rhino can do it without blood.
0: Yeah. Yeah, he was telling me on the way down. 20 fights, 18 knockouts. One man died.
2: Yeah, one man.
0: Where'd that happen, Rhino?
2: Toledo, my best fight.
0: I wish I could have been there watching you. I'll bet you were great.
2: They never forgot me in Toledo, did they, Ray?
4: Where's the strike, Shannon?
2: I wish you could have seen the newspaper clippings.
0: Yeah, me too.
4: You're going to say where, Shannon?
2: They talked about it, wrote about it, took my picture with a movie actress. They called her a starlet. I was great in Toledo.
0: Show me what happened in Toledo.
2: Huh?
4: Shannon, what are you building?
0: Come on, Rhino, show me a great fighter like you. Show me on Ray so I can see what happened.
2: Huh?
0: Take him, Rhino. Take Ray like you did with that guy in Toledo so I can see what you did.
2: Yeah. Yeah.
4: You're crazy. You punch-drunk crazy man. Stay away from me.
2: I just want to show him, Ray. It was like this. The old corkscrew.
4: You maniac. Keep away.
2: Bando one toe.
4: The Rhino.
2: Then downstairs. In the ask. That's how I was. And then later, the other guy laying on the deck. But the other guy didn't even get to me. Not like this.
3: No. You're such a smart man, Slate. You open your mouth and people drop like flies.
0: I'm not done yet. There's another one, a woman.
3: Vi Wallace? What are you going to do to her?
0: Just mention her name to the police. Go on home, Sailor.
3: You told me that before. Look what happened.
0: I told you I was sorry. You can stay if you believe me.
3: I believe you.

0: You sure it's all over, Slade? The oil, the fever for it.
1: Who needs oil? I've got everything I need.
0: Like what?
1: A hotel, a boat, a friend, King Moses.
0: What else?
1: You.
0: That's my old Slate. See what it gets you?
1: Yeah, sure. What'd you say, sailor?
0: You've got a faraway look in your eye.
1: They're wildcatting oil in Brazil. I read about it.
0: You going to Brazil? Goodbye.
1: How can I go when I've got you around my neck?
0: No, you haven't.
1: Give me your arms. Now I have.
0: Better than wildcatting.
1: I don't know. I never kissed a wildcat.
2: And so our two stars, Humphrey Bogart and Lauren Bacall, have brought to a close our latest Bold Venture story. Special music was composed and conducted by David Rose. 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

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You just heard an episode of Bold Venture, which originally aired Monday, July 23rd, 1951, 75 years ago today, titled 12-Year Promise. Here's an episode of Boston Blackie, which originally aired Monday, July 23rd, 1945, 81 years ago today, titled The Case of the Three-Way Split.

0: Well, Blackie, it's about time.
1: Oh, I'm sorry, Mary. I left the apartment without my wallet and had to go back for it. Have you ordered?
0: No, I was afraid I'd have to wash dishes if it didn't show up. All I have with me is 15 cents.
1: But you have your smile. That should pay for the most expensive breakfast in town.
0: I tried it once.
1: Did it work?
0: No, I did. Washing dishes.
1: Well, let's see. What's good for breakfast on such a cheerful morning?
0: Who's cheerful?
1: I am.
0: Just because I promised to meet you for breakfast. Oh, Blackie, you're sweet.
1: Well, if you must know, Mary, this is why I'm cheerful.
0: What's that?
1: What does it look like?
0: A very lavender envelope.
1: With a very lavender odor about it, too.
0: All right, all right. Who is she?
1: The return address on the envelope says Ann Martin.
0: Old flame of yours?
1: Not even an old ember. She's the wife of one of Shorty's old gangster pals, Harry Martin.
0: Well, forgive my woman's curiosity, but why is she writing lavender letters to you?
1: I don't know. I haven't opened it yet. Mind if I do?
0: I'll mind if you don't.
1: Excuse me.
0: I will not. You're going to read that aloud.
1: Maybe I'd better read it in a whisper.
0: Oh, what does she say?
1: Dear Boston Blackie.
0: I could have guessed that much, but what does she want? Besides you.
1: Let's see. Nothing important, Mary. Just $50,000.
2: And now meet Richard Calmer's Boston Blackie. Enemy to those who make him an enemy. Friend to those who have no friend.
3: It's very nice of you to answer my letter so soon, Blackie. I thought you would. But I didn't expect such a lovely drive in the country, too.
1: Your request this morning for $50,000 sort of stifled me, Anne. I thought the country air would do us good.
3: I guess I'd better explain.
1: That's not a bad idea.
3: I don't want you to give me $50,000. I'm talking about the money my husband put away before he went to jail. You remember my husband, don't you, Blackie?
1: Harry? Sure.
3: He liked you, Blackie. I thought he might have told you where he put that $50,000.
1: Which $50,000?
3: The money he and the gang got in that Berkeley City job. He died in prison last year, you know.
1: Yes, but I don't know what he did with the money, and even if that money is found, the police have a...

0: Tell them not to bother, Anne. I can take care of myself.
1: Oh, boy, oh, boy, oh, boy, oh, boy, oh, boy.
0: Mary, did that come out of you?
2: You just wait, Blackie, till you read what happens to the Hazards of Hannah.
0: You, bring me the Sunday papers and then sit over there and read them yourself. That's very nice of you.
2: I can't wait for Sunday. I like my thrills in color. Hey, you want me to read you the Hazards of Hannah?
0: No, thanks. I'm not hep to Hannah's hazards.
2: Ignorant, aren't you?
0: Here's something not in the funny papers that may be a joker just the same on page one.
2: What?
0: Jack Winters, Bob Talmadge, and Esther Brown are back in town after spending several years at Uncle Sam's mansion up the river.
2: And who are Jack Winters and so forth?
0: Well, I don't think you know them socially, Mary. They, came from the far side of the wrong side of the tracks.
2: Well, then how do you happen to know them?
0: I've been hopping back and forth over those tracks all my life. They were pals of Harry Martin's.
2: And who is Harry Martin?
0: Before he died in jail last year, he was Ann Martin's husband.
2: Oh, and Ann Martin is the girl you saw yesterday who wanted you to tell her where her husband hid his $50,000.
0: Yes. Huh? And it's just possible that there's a connection between Ann Martin wanting to find out where her husband's money is hidden and the release of Harry's old pals.
2: How?
0: Well, Harry Martin was a pretty smart guy. He undoubtedly told just one of the three where he hid the $50,000, and I think Anne, his wife, knows he did, too.
2: Why do you think that?
0: Anne found out her husband's old pals were going to be released from prison and knew that as soon as they got to town, whichever one knew where the money was would go and get it.
2: Oh, I see. So she thought that maybe through you she could get to the money before the others got out of jail, huh?
0: Well, that's what it looks like to me. That's an angle, anyhow. Read your funnies. I'll be back soon.
2: Where are you going?
0: To see Anne again, about this new angle.
2: Anne Martin again, huh? You stay away from her, Blackie.
0: You get a kick out of the Hazards of Hannah, don't you? Well, I'm getting interested in the angles of Anne.
3: What are you thinking about, Esther?
4: It's good to be out of jail, Jack. Eating real food, breathing real air.
3: Good. It's going to be perfect.
4: Maybe. Say, I wonder where Bob is.
3: I don't know. Where'd you go, Esther?
4: None of your business.
3: You were gone a long time.
4: What's that to you?
3: Nothing, I guess.
4: I wasn't gone as long as you think. I came back for a few minutes and you were out. Where were you?
3: Out. Doing a little asking around.
4: About what?
3: Your business is your business. My business is mine. Let's keep it that way, Esther.
4: Maybe we better, huh?
3: Yeah.
4: Jack, look. Look who's walking down the street.
3: Where?
4: Crossing this way, going toward the alley.
3: Hey, that guy looks familiar.
4: Yeah. It's Boston Blackie.
3: What's he doing down in this neighborhood?
4: I don't know.
3: We better find out, huh?
4: Leave the waitress a buck. Let's duck out the side way and meet him in the alley.
3: Okay, let's go.
4: I've been wanting to meet that guy down here in my territory for a long time.
3: Easy, Esther, easy.
4: Here he comes.
3: Easy, Esther. Don't do anything you'd be sorry for.
4: Shut up. Hello, Blackie.
0: Well, Esther Brown. I just read about you getting out of jail.
3: Don't reach for your gun, Blackie. There are two of us.
0: And Jack Winters. How unfancy meeting you here.
4: What are you doing down here, Blackie?
0: Oh, just looking around.
3: For trouble, maybe?
0: You know I don't have to look for trouble, Jack. Trouble comes to me.
4: What do you mean by that?
0: Nothing. Have you been up to see Ann Martin yet?
4: No. Why should we?
3: He knows why we might, Esther. That means he knows too much.
0: No, not yet. But I'm going up to see Ann and find out what there is to know.
4: I don't think you ought to.
0: I didn't ask for your advice.
3: Then maybe we ought to fix you so you won't need it.
0: You swing fast, Jack, but not hard enough. Well, Jack won't wake up for a while, I guess. I seem to have a lullaby left hand. And now I think I can go and see Anne without interference. Anne? Anne, open up. Hello, Anne. Faraday.
5: Hello, Blackie, old pal. Come in.
0: Why, thanks, but... Hey, now, wait a minute. What's the gag? Is there a body in there?
5: Why don't you

0: Come in and see.
1: What? And I have to go through a long routine to get away from you? Oh, no. So long, Faraday.
0: All right, Blackie. Stay where you are.
1: It's that man again with that gun again.
0: And it's you again with a body again. Get in here. And you better make up your story. You're going to need a good one.
1: Awfully quiet in here, Faraday. Is this a murder scene? How could it be, with no photographers, fingerprint men, or the coroner?
0: They're gone.
1: And where's the body?
0: It's gone, too.
1: I've missed all the fun, haven't I? How was she killed?
0: How did you know it was a she?
1: A she lived here, didn't she?
0: I found bodies in your apartment that weren't yours.
1: Good point, Inspector. One of these days, maybe it will be my body. Then what are you going to do to keep your job on the force?
0: I'll worry about that happy day when it comes.
1: Faraday, are you really putting your gun away?
0: Yeah, what about it?
1: Don't tell me you're going to admit that sometime, somewhere, there's a murder I didn't commit.
0: You listen to me, Blackie. I put my gun away because just once I want to see what kind of a man you are. My gun seems to make you want to try to get away.
1: Try, Inspector?
0: All right, all right. When I pull my gun on you, you always escape. Or maybe this time, with my gun put away, we can talk this thing out and no tricks.
1: I hate to spoil your fun, Inspector, but this is one time I have no intention of running from you.
0: Yeah? Why?
1: Oh, I'm just tired of it. What happens when I duck you? I not only have to avoid every cop in town, but I have to solve the case for you to clear myself. No, that's too much trouble.
0: Well, at last you're coming to your senses.
1: What are you coming to, Faraday?
0: The reason you killed Ann Martin.
1: Did you find it out all by yourself?
0: Oh, it didn't take much to find out. You saw Ann Martin yesterday afternoon. The whole neighborhood was talking about that car of yours.
1: What should I have done to pick Ann Martin up? Driven down in a coal truck?
0: Then you admit you saw her yesterday afternoon.
1: I admit, Faraday. Yesterday afternoon from 2 o'clock until about 5:30.
0: All right, that's fine.
1: It comes under the heading of so what in my book. She was alive then.
0: We've already established the time of death between the hours of 8 p.m. and 12 midnight Saturday.
1: Then I suppose if I tell you exactly what I was doing in that time, you'll let me go and the fun will be over.
0: Oh, no, Blackie. You don't get out of this, not even with a perfect alibi, 10 witnesses and 37 affidavits.
1: My, but you sound convincing. But I'm sorry, Faraday, I didn't kill Ann Martin.
0: Who did?
1: I don't know, but give me 24 hours this side of the bars, and I'll not only get your killer for you, but the $50,000 Harry Martin stole before he went to jail. You're still looking for it, I happen to know that.
0: What's the gag, Blackie?
1: Gag?
0: What's the idea of asking for 24 hours? You usually take it.
1: Only when you have a gun on me.
0: Okay, Blackie, get out of here. But I'm holding you to those 24 hours. You won't get 1 minute more. Now beat it before I change my mind.
1: You mean you don't think I could get away from you if I wanted to?
0: No, I'm letting you go. No, if you'd made one false move while we were talking, I'd have shot you in your tracks. Now get out of here.
1: You would have shot me, huh? Oh, Faraday, catch.
0: Whatever it is, I don't want it.
1: I think you can use it, Faraday. It's your gun.
2: Now back to Boston Blackie. Ann Martin, wife of a dead gangster, arranged a meeting with Blackie to find out from him if he knew the whereabouts of $50,000 hidden by her husband Harry before he went to prison. Blackie didn't know. Next day, Blackie noticed in the newspaper that Harry Martin's gangster pals had just been released from jail and realized that Ann Martin came to him for information about the missing money in hopes that she could get it before Harry's old friends. Following this lead, Blackie went to Ann Martin's apartment to be informed by Inspector Faraday that she had been murdered. Faraday gave Blackie 24 hours to clear himself of implication in Ann Martin's death. And as we return to our story, it's early the next morning, and Faraday's been chasing Blackie in a police car.
3: Blackie, Inspector Faraday's car just turned the corner.
1: Fine guy, that Faraday. He promises to leave me alone for 24 hours, and I have to waste half that time hiding from him in doorways. We better move, Mary. He might come back.
3: Yes, that's right. Where are we going?
1: You're going home. I'm going to follow that lead we got from Shorty.
3: You think you ought to go down in that neighborhood alone?
1: I'd rather go down there alone and have people stare at me than for us to go down there together and have people whistle at you.
3: Well, I'm the one that should mind.
1: Well, the trouble with you is you don't mind. You turn around and say thank you.
3: What's wrong with that? It's part of a woman's job to make herself attractive to men.
1: Job? I get it. They whistle while you work. All right. You go home and be a nice little girl while I run back down to the riverfront and pretend I'm a bad little boy.
4: How's the jaw, Jack? quit worrying about it, Bob. It's okay.
5: I tell you, Jack, you shouldn't have swung on Blackie like that. He can give us trouble.
6: Hello, boys.
5: Oh, hi, Esther.
4: Hi.
7: Okay. Now that I'm here, let's get down to business.
1: Well, don't mind me. I want to hear this.
7: Oh, Blackie.
1: Well, Bob Talmadge and Jack Winters, too. Isn't this cozy?
7: What do you want?
1: You remember Harry Martin, don't you, Esther?
7: Sure, but so what? He died in jail a year ago.
1: But he had a wife. You know, our friend Ann Martin.
7: Maybe that's what killed him.
1: Then what killed his wife?
7: Grief, probably. Maybe she's a late mourner.
4: Ann Martin's dead?
1: As of last night, Jack.
5: She'll get used to it after a while.
1: Now, which one of you killed her?
4: Ain't any of us seen Ann Martin since we got back.
1: I doubt that. But I'm going to give all three of you a break. Ann Martin was killed Saturday night between the hours of 8 p.m. and midnight. Now, let's have your alibis. All right, Jack. Where were you Saturday night between the hours of 8 p.m. and midnight?
4: I went to Westfield to see some friends. Bud Thomas and his wife. They weren't home, so I come back.
1: Very convenient of them. All right. You, Esther. Where were you?
7: I was up at 191st Street in the park.
1: Doing what? Ducking squirrels?
7: I was there at 9. It takes a long time to get back and forth. A horse ran away just about the time I got there.
1: That's easily checked. How about you, Bob?
5: I was to the movies at 86th and River Road.
1: What was showing?
5: A double feature. The Call of Africa, and believe me not, there was a newsreel and a cartoon.
1: What was in the newsreel?
5: All the usual stuff. A launch and some new styles and hats, new inventions, some pictures of the president.
7: You got our alibis. We weren't near Ann when she got killed. Now beat it, will you?
1: Sure, I'll beat it. But there'll be a murder rap against one of you for killing Ann Martin. And you'll have to beat that.

0: Thank you very much. Goodbye. Well, that's the last of the phone calls, Blackie. Bob Talmadge's alibi is solid, too. The movie theater said they showed a double feature and a newsreel last night.
1: Well, all three of our suspects seem to be in the clear, don't they?
0: Blackie, is this going to be one of those murders where you almost begin to think you did it?
1: No, Mary. I think I know who killed Ann Martin.
0: What?
1: But I promised Faraday the $50,000, too, and the killer has to lead me to the money.
2: Well, what are you doing in my office, Blackie? Have you come to admit you killed Ann Martin?
1: No, Inspector Faraday. I wouldn't make you that happy.
2: Well, 2 hours from now, I'm going to make myself happy. I'm going to lock you up. Ha ha.
1: You're a regular clock watcher, aren't you, Faraday? No wonder you never accomplish anything. Why, you could be on the pot on the trail of a killer and quit at the 5 o'clock whistle.
2: I'm quitting on you at the end of 24 hours. That's all I promised you. And you got just 2 hours left.
1: I came down here to ask for more time, Faraday.
2: Nothing doing.
1: Oh, but plenty's doing. I know you're a killer.
2: Then why do you need more time?
1: Well, I want to get that $50,000 for you, too.
2: 2 hours is all you get. And if you don't have this thing solved by that time, you'll get the rest of your life.
3: Who is it?
1: Boston Blackie.
4: Oh, for the...
3: Let him in, Jack.
4: Okay. I don't know why we have any truck with this bum, Esther.
3: Shut up, Bob.
4: Come in.
1: Thanks.
3: Now what do you want, Blackie?
1: I want to make a deal.
4: What do you mean, deal?
1: One of you knows where Harry Martin hid his money. Whoever knows that is the one who killed Ann, too. Now, I know who that is. I'd like to share that $50,000. I'd like a share of it to keep my mouth shut.
4: Oh, well, now ain't that nice.
1: Isn't it worth it to the killer to spend $25,000 and go free? And just so there won't be any double-crossing, I'll meet Ann's killer at the old mill on Mill Creek Road at 11 o'clock tonight. Then if the killer will lead me to Harry Martin's $50,000, I'll take half the money and forget the whole thing. I hope Ann's killer is smart enough to tell time. I said 11 o'clock and I don't like to wait, even for $25,000.
3: Well, do we have to sit here and stare at each other? He may not know anything.
4: Yeah, sure, that's what I think. He's bluffing.
3: Look, all we got to do is stick together, and he won't be able to do anything to any of us. That is, if one of us did kill Ann Martin.
4: Hey, I just remembered. They got to go meet some fellas.
3: Funny time to remember, Jack.
4: I'll see you later. So long. What time is it, Esther?
3: 9 o'clock.
4: Oh.
3: Oh, that reminds me.
4: Hey, where are you going?
3: I got an appointment, too.
4: Well, ain't that pretty? All of a sudden, everybody has to go someplace.
3: I won't be gone long.
4: Stick together, she said. They don't wait 2 minutes before they leave me stuck.
5: Blackie?
1: Here I am. It's just 11 o'clock. You're perfect.
5: Yeah, some things...
1: I suppose you think that because you're here, I'll say you killed Ann Martin.
5: You said you'd meet your killer here.
1: And you'd like to meet him, too, wouldn't you, Esther?
5: Sure. Wouldn't you? I want to know where that dough is.
1: Maybe this is your answer coming up the path.
5: It's Jack. He killed Ann. And he knows where the money is.
1: Does he?
4: Hey, Blackie. Guess you disfigure this means like this. Esther, what are you doing here?
1: She's here for the same reason you are, Jack. To hear the killer tell me where the money is.
4: Bob killed Ann.
1: I didn't say that. It could have been you.
5: I think you're bluffing, Blackie.
4: I know he is.
1: Shh, here comes Bob.
4: Hey, Blackie. Here, Bob. Okay, Blackie. Prove to me that I...
3: Hello, Bob.
4: We figured to split that money 3 ways, Bob. What are you two doing here?
1: Everybody wants a piece of that $50,000, Bob.
6: I don't know where it is.
1: All right, Bob. Unless you pay your way out of this jam, you'll have to pay for killing Ann Martin.
6: What makes you think I killed her?
1: Your alibi had a hole in it, Bob.
6: I told you what movie I went to. If you check, you'd know those pictures were playing there Saturday night.
1: But you said you saw a cartoon.
6: Yeah, I did.
1: Not Saturday night, Bob. Maybe you've been in jail too long to know this, but on Saturday night, movie houses throw out the cartoon to get in the extra late show.
6: I tell you, I was there.
1: I know you killed Ann Martin, Bob. But, my deal still goes.
4: You want 25,000 or Harry's 50, huh?
1: You want to talk it over with your pals?
3: I want to talk it over plenty.
4: Me too.
1: All right. Go over there. Get in my car. Talk in privacy all you want. I'll wait here till you come to a decision.
3: Come on, Bob.
4: Okay.
3: Get in. Both of you.
4: Okay, yeah.
5: Okay. You're going to spill to us, Bob. Does Blackie have the right dope on you?
4: Go ahead, Bob. We can beat this rap together.
5: Did you kill her?
4: Yeah.
5: What'd she try to do? Hone in on Harry's dough?
4: Yeah, she said she knew where it was, and unless I'd split it with a 50-50, she'd go to the cops about it. Maybe she was lying, but I couldn't take any chances.
7: And you knew all the time where the dough was. You were going to get it without telling
5: her. Shut up, Jack. Bob's the only one of us who knows where the dough is.
4: I'm going to give Blackie half the money to let me go.
5: No, you're not. Go on out there and let Blackie have a little lead poisoning. We've all got guns. Now, where's the money, Bob?
4: Where is it, Bob? Okay, take your hands off me.
5: Come on, where is it?
4: It's in a box buried in the Alton Cemetery near the first big tree off the road.
7: Okay.
5: Okay is right. We split the dough three ways.
4: We don't cut Blackie in?
5: We cut Blackie down. Come on. Don't pull your guns till you're right on him. He's pretty good with a gun himself.
1: Well, so the conference is over. What goes?
3: You do. Let him have it, boys.
6: Okay, Blackie, you're through. I'm gonna play. Hey, where's my gun? I don't have my gun.
8: I don't have mine.
1: Your guns? Oh, I forgot to tell you. I have them.
5: Why, you...
8: There's still three of us against one. Let's get him.
1: Don't move any of you.
3: What are you so tough about? So you have a gun. What good's it gonna do you to kill us?
1: I don't want to kill you. I want to preserve you for Faraday.
3: You can't turn us over to the cops either. Maybe you know which one of us killed Ann Martin, but you don't know what you really want to know.
8: You don't know where the money is.
1: Oh, but I do. I listen to you.
3: You got a big mouth, not big ears.
1: I forget what size ears I wear, but I heard every word you said. If you look inside the millhouse doorway here, you'll see my portable radio set.
3: So what?
1: There's a two-way shortwave radio in my car. The microphone was on. I tuned you in on this radio set and heard every word you said. The money is buried in the Alton Cemetery.
3: Pretty smart, aren't you, Blackie?
1: I'll take that compliment slowly, Esler. But I think I'd better take you down to headquarters in a hurry. My 24 hours are more than up, and Faraday's the fretful type. Oh, Mary, it's about time.
0: I'm sorry, Blackie, I missed my bus, and another one didn't come along for 15 minutes. Have you ordered yet?
1: No, I was afraid I'd have to wash dishes if you didn't show up. All I have here is 15 cents.
0: Oh.
1: Oh, that makes you happy.
0: Oh, no, no. This is what makes me happy.
1: Letter from a boyfriend?
0: It's from a man, yes. You jealous?
1: No.
0: Aren't you the least bit jealous?
1: No.
0: Well, aren't you joking?
1: Yes.
0: Oh, that's better.
1: What's he want?
0: Nothing much, just $100.
1: $100?
0: Isn't that awful?
1: What kind of men do you know writing you for money?
0: Oh, he's not a bad sort.
1: Not bad, he's criminal. What's the $100 for, blackmail?
0: No, black suit. The man's my tailor.
1: Oh.

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Stay tuned for The Whistler, next on ABN.

0: 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Its title, The Last of the Devereaux.
1: The Whistler, another signal mystery. Tonight, the Signal Oil Company, marketers of Signal's famous Go Farther gasoline and motor oil, bring you another in a series of strange tales by The Whistler, a story of revenge and ironic justice set against the background of eerie beauty and sudden death. Listen to The Last of the Devereaux. But first, an interesting fact. Last week, 100 motorists were asked how long since your front wheel bearings were repacked. Believe it or not, 72 out of the 100 didn't even know wheel bearings are supposed to be repacked, which will probably account for 72 cases of wheel bearing trouble at a time when car parts are hard to replace. You see, front wheel bearings aren't lubricated every 1,000 miles like the rest of your car, but every 10,000 miles, car manufacturers say front wheel bearings must be removed, cleaned, and packed with fresh grease. It's a precision job, because the bearings must be adjusted so as not to bind, yet not be too loose. That's why it's a good idea to have your neighborhood Signal dealer do this important job for you. He not only has the needed tools and special wheel bearing grease, but because he's in business for himself, you can count on him to do a conscientious job that will keep your wheel bearings happy for another 10,000 miles. Yes, 72 out of 100 didn't know it. But repacking your front wheel bearings is a mighty important way your neighborhood Signal dealer can help your car go farther. And now,

0: I am the Whistler. And I know many things, for I walk by night. I know many strange tales, many secrets hidden in the hearts of men and women who have stepped into the shadows. Yes, I know the nameless terrors of which they dare not speak. In the bayou country of the Deep South, a land inhabited by the descendants of early French settlers, stands an ancient mansion called the Cypresses. Owned for generations by the aristocratic Devereaux family, the plantation boasts acre upon acre of sugar cane, bending to the warm river breeze, and life goes on much as it has in the past. Beauty is everywhere, but danger too, like the treacherous morasses which lie beneath innocent flowers. Paul Vertel, who is definitely not aristocratic, has long wanted the Cypresses for his own, hopelessly it seems. But times change. Paul is now rich, and today, as the heavy door of the Devereaux mansion opens, he believes his ambition is about to be realized.
1: Yes, sir?
2: I'm Paul Vertel. I'd like to see Monsieur Devereaux.
1: Yes, sir. If you'll kindly step inside, sir.
2: Yes.
1: Master Devereaux's been right poorly lately. Doctor says he can't have no shock of no kind. I hope y'all ain't going to worry him none.
2: That hardly concerns you.
1: Yes, sir. Master Devereaux, this here's...
2: Paul Vertel. You must have been expecting me.
3: Yes, monsieur. That will be all, Matthew.
1: You sure you don't want me?
3: It's quite all right.
1: Yes, sir.
3: Please be seated, monsieur. May I pour you a brandy?
2: My visit isn't social. I've come about...
3: The foreclosure.
2: Yes, this is your last day to redeem the property. It is now 3 minutes until four. Unless you can pay me $15,000 by 4 o'clock, I shall have to take possession of this estate.
3: What do you want with my land, Monsieur Vertel? You're no sugar planter, you're a trader. Yet you've taken great pains to buy up every note I've given in the last 5 years. Notes that I've had no trouble renewing.
2: Cypresses took my fancy. I have the habit of getting what I want. Wasting time. I assume you're unable to pay the money, therefore...
3: Your assumption is not correct, sir.
2: Not correct?
3: Only a few minutes ago, I completed arrangements for a loan. The money has already been placed to my account. 2 minutes still remain before the deadline. I'll write you a check.
2: I don't think you will.
3: What do you mean?
2: In a minute and a half, if you haven't paid me the money due, the Cypresses will be my property. I've counted on having it, you hear? I won't be cheated out of it now.
3: I'm an old man and a sick one. But I am going to that desk. Get out of my way or I shall ring for help.
2: You won't be able to.
3: This is Devereaux land. You won't get your filthy hands on
2: you. I warned you.
3: It's you who should be warned. Take the Cypresses. But its ghosts will haunt you. Its wine will sour in your glass. The river will rise up and cover the land, and you, Paul Vertel, will sicken and wither and die.
2: I wonder, bro, your curse is as dead as you are. Who's there?
4: Oh.
2: Who are you? I can't...
4: What have you done?
2: The sun shining in those windows. I couldn't see. Who are you?
4: Is he dead?
2: Oh, I don't know. Well, yes. Yes, he is.
4: Matthew!
2: It must have been his heart. We were just talking and he suddenly collapsed.
1: Here he is, Miss Anne. Oh, Lordy. Lordy. Master Devereaux. I know who it was. I know it was this here gentleman.
4: Call Dr. Carson. And Matthew, get Charles and Carrie him to his room.
0: Poor old Monsieur Devereaux. But how very fortunate for Paul Vertel, now the new master of the Cypresses. Paul is quite pleased with the way things are going. By nightfall, a Dr. Carson has already signed the death certificate. An inquest would have been such an annoyance. then, too, there is this Miss Anne, young and fascinating. Miss Anne, who at the dinner table identifies herself as Anne Martin, the Devereaux's housekeeper with a strong love for the cypresses, its gloomy old house, and its swamps.
4: Now, what do you intend to do with the cypresses, Monsieur Vertel? Sell it at a handsome profit?
2: Oh, no. I intend to live here, mademoiselle. When a man has spent 20 years fighting a highly unsympathetic world, he sometimes longs for a gentler mode of living. I mean to find it here.
4: I believe there's an old family saying that only a Devereaux can be happy at the cypresses.
2: I found that old family sayings have even less vitality than the old families which say them.
4: I didn't know if you planned to stay, Monsieur Vertel, but I had a room prepared for you.
2: I'm afraid there's no choice. I was, unfortunately, all too aware that Devereaux couldn't meet his obligations, so I made arrangements accordingly. An agricultural expert will be here first thing in the morning.
4: I begin to understand your success in the world. Oh, but here's Matthew with some port wine. You'll find it very excellent.
2: Ah.
4: To the new master of the cypresses.
2: And new life for a dying house.
4: Monsieur Vertel, your wine.
2: Oh, I'm clumsy. Please forgive me.
4: You didn't drink the toast.
2: The clock, it struck four times.
4: Is there anything odd about... Oh, see what you mean. It must be nearly 11. That's strange. I've never known that clock to be wrong before.
1: Marcia Devereaux died at 4 o'clock. It's his spirit of wandering.
4: Matthew, you better go back to the kitchen.
1: Yes, ma'am.
4: These old servants. Oh, but you seem tired, monsieur. Would you like to go to your room?
2: Huh? Oh, well, yes, I believe I would. It's been a trying day for us all.
4: I'll show you up.
2: Oh.
4: It's at the head of the stairs.
2: Thanks. That's a spooky place.
4: I suppose a stranger would find it so.
2: Oh, mademoiselle.
4: Yes?
2: Don't suppose you've made any plans for yourself, that is.
4: Why, no, I haven't. Everything happened so quickly, I'll have to find another job,
2: well,
4: of course.
2: I hoped you'd consider staying on here for a while, at least.
4: All right, monsieur, if you wish it.
2: Well.
4: Someone will have to make arrangements for the funeral. There are no relatives.
2: You're more than repaying any debt you owe, Monsieur Devereaux.
4: I want to do what I can. Oh, here is your...
2: Good Lord. Devereaux.
4: Oh, I must have made a mistake. He looks quiet and peaceful in the candlelight. Lying there so still.
2: Yes, his troubles are all over, if that's what you mean.
1: Miss Anne. Huh? You take that gentleman out of here. Take him out before harm comes to him.
2: Who's that?
4: Oh, it's just Charles, Monsieur Devereaux's man. He's sitting up with his master's body.
1: Please take that gentleman out of here, Miss Anne.
4: It's all right, Charles. Shall we go, monsieur?
2: By all means.
0: And so Paul Vertel becomes master of the cypresses. He's not superstitious enough to believe in a dead man's curse, and he should now be very happy, particularly since lovely Anne Martin is so friendly and helpful during the next few weeks. But there are other things which are not so pleasant. And as Anne and Paul drive a horse and buggy down a plantation lane one afternoon, Paul is somewhat querulous.
2: Oh, this is a crazy idea, Anne, paying a state visit to a Negro village.
4: No, it isn't. If you want their loyalty, you must get to know them, take an interest in them.
2: I suppose you're right. It's just that I don't feel too well today. Headache and generally out of sorts.
4: You've been taking quinine?
2: Oh, yes, religiously.
4: Then it's the hard work you've been doing the past 3 weeks, not to mention the worrying.
2: Small wonder the way things have been going. Cane almost ready to harvest, and then the mill breaks down.
4: It'll be running in time.
2: And the weather. There's rain in the air. Bad storm might ruin everything.
4: Oh, Paul, you're determined to be a pessimist.
2: Oh, perhaps. That house doesn't help. Grim, moldy old ruin. If I believed in ghosts, I'd say it was haunted by legions of dead Devereaux who go around blowing their dank breath down your neck.
4: Oh, there's the village now.
2: It's almost as dismal as everything else around here.
4: It seems deserted. I wonder...
2: And what are those silly decorations hanging in front of the houses? Has there been some kind of a celebration?
4: No. No celebration.
2: Well, you look worried.
4: Those decorations, you call them.
2: What about them?
4: They're charms. Bits of cloth and sticks and heaven knows what else. Whoa there, boy.
2: Huh. Deathly quiet.
4: It would be. Paul.
2: Yes, what is it?
4: The door of that cabin there. It moved.
2: Yes, it's open.
4: Oh, Charles, it's you. Where is everybody? Why didn't you come out to see us sooner?
2: Well, come on. Speak up, man. Answer, mademoiselle.
1: The colored folks, they all go away as soon as they find out Mr. Vattel he come here. They don't want no truck with nobody that got the curse of death on him.
4: So that's why they put the charms up.
1: Yes, sir. The charm to protect the cabin from the evil while they're gone.
2: Stop talking like an idiot, you impertinent fool. I've got a good mind.
1: You ain't going to do nothing, Master Vattel. You's afeard. You got a trouble enough on your soul, and you ain't got much time left.
2: I got much time left. Ann, get me out of here. Get me away from this lunatic.
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0: visit of Paul Vertel and Ann Martin to the Negro village, and the aged retainer's warning that Vertel hadn't much time left, that death by a dead man's curse was near. But today, Ann has persuaded Paul to accompany her on a picnic in the woods, perhaps in the hope that it will rouse him from his melancholy mood.
1: Oh, come on with that picnic basket, Slowpoke. You're a fine country gentleman, out of breath already.
2: Well, it's been a long time since I've spent an hour tramping through woods as thick as these. Where on earth are you leading me?
1: Oh, it's not much farther. It's such a lovely spot. Grass as soft as a park lawn. You'll adore it.
2: It better be mighty wonderful.
1: You'll see. Oh, Paul, look.
2: Huh?
1: A redbird. We can make a wish.
2: I doubt it'll do me much good.
1: Of course it would. Redbirds are absolutely dependable. I give you my personal guarantee.
2: All right, I've made it. Would you like to know what it is?
1: If you tell, you won't get it.
2: Anne.
1: Paul, don't hold me so
2: tightly. Anne, darling, I want you to marry me.
1: You do?
2: I realize you've only known me a short time. Even if you don't love me, I promise you won't regret marrying me.
1: Somehow, I don't think I would.
2: Then you will. You will marry me, Anne?
1: Yes. Oh, Paul, thunder. And look at those dark clouds.
2: Anne, please.
1: It's going to rain any minute. We better get back to the house.
2: Oh, after dragging that basket all this distance?
1: We can have our picnic at home if everything's not soaked. Come on. I know a shortcut to the road.
2: Are you sure you're going in the right direction? Looks as though we're heading into a swamp.
1: You see that little hill over to the left?
2: Yeah.
1: The road's just beyond. Hurry, I felt a drop of rain.
2: I can't keep this up much longer. I'm winded.
1: Anne! Paul, here. Take my hand.
2: Oh, the slime. It gives me the creeps.
1: You're all right now. Lucky you didn't sink very deep. Stay on the path, though. These bogs are like quicksand.
2: Oh, this is a horrible place.
1: We'll soon be on solid ground. Not much farther now.
2: I hope not. Hey, what's that on top of that hill?
1: It's a marker of some kind, I guess. Only I don't remember anything of that sort around here.
2: Well, there's a mound of earth there beside it.
1: In a few steps, we'll be able to make it out.
2: There seems to be a grave. Only...
1: It's open. I don't understand. A grave out here in the middle of nowhere?
2: Well, let's go on, Anne. I've caught my breath.
1: I'm curious. It's a marker, all right. A tombstone. Something's written on it. There's still enough light to read by if we go closer.
2: It's like the earth's freshly turned. The grave's empty. What?
1: Don't read it, Paul.
2: Huh?
1: Let's go, quickly.
2: I can scarcely see it. Here will lie the mortal remains...
1: Paul, no.
2: The mortal remains of Paul Vertel, now doomed...

0: Drink the coffee, Paul, and take this quinine capsule with it. You've got an attack of malaria.
1: Yes, of course. I just can't hold myself. Those chills. Can't you get that doctor here to see me, Ann?
0: I've been trying to reach him on the phone.
2: This is mighty poor weather for even the doctor to go sashaying around in. If you keep up like this, that old river gonna back right up in the bayou. I know as soon as them chickens started flapping
0: That'll
2: their wings.
0: That'll do, Matthew.
2: Yes, Miss Ann.
1: Oh, I keep seeing that grave.
0: Try not to think of it.
1: I'll try. Here, Ann, give me your hand, will you? Oh, I don't know what's going to happen to me anymore. Me or anything.
0: Poor darling.
1: All these ghastly warnings. I'm as sane as any man. I realize they're only trying to frighten me, but still, I don't
0: know. I understand. Anyone at all would be unnerved.
1: Yes. You always understand. You've always been my friend here, my only friend.
0: I'm glad if that gives you comfort.
1: You said you'd marry me, Anne. There's more of a risk now, financially at least. If the rain keeps up, the cane will be ruined.
0: You think that would make a difference?
1: No. That's why I don't hesitate to ask you. Anne, marry me right away, will you, tomorrow? We can drive into town, find a justice of the peace.
0: Not San Michel.
1: Oh, wherever you wish. We can't have a proper honeymoon now. I'm needed on the plantation, but we can have a wedding reception and invite the neighbors for miles around. They can't refuse. Well, we can be gay for the first time in weeks. What do you say, Anne?
0: But you're ill, the malaria.
1: Oh, no, it's nothing. I'll be all right.
0: Would it be proper? I mean, this house and all.
1: Oh.
0: It'll be just a month tomorrow since Monsieur Devereaux died.
1: Of course it'll be proper. Besides, I'm supposed to be doomed. Well, marrying you will be my answer. It'll be my defiance.
0: You're sure?
1: I'm very sure. Anne, with you beside me, I'll fear nothing. Because you're strong and brave. And you'll be my protection.
0: Yes, Paul. I'll be your protection.
3: Paul feels that he's beaten his jinx now, that he'll have nothing else to fear. The next day, in a town not far away, he and Anne are married. The ceremony is performed by a magistrate, with strangers as witnesses. Afterwards, they drive back alone to the cypresses while the rain pours down and the rising river spreads beyond its banks.
1: Well, Madame Vatel, here's your home and your first party with guests who've come to help you celebrate. Oh, there. Oh. Charles, Matthews. Confounded, why isn't one of them here to take care of this horse?
0: I'm not going to wait.
1: I'll come with you. Oh, now what?
0: Try the door.
1: Why? I don't understand.
0: There's no one here. No servants, no guests, no one.
1: But why?
0: The guests didn't care to accept your invitation.
1: Nonsense. No, it's this terrible weather.
0: The servants have gone away because they're afraid.
1: It isn't like you to talk that way, Anne. Now, let me take your coat.
0: You were afraid last night.
1: Oh, that's not true.
0: Well, since we had the place to ourselves, we may as well go in the parlor. See? Everything's been arranged for the reception. A wedding cake, flowers, even champagne.
1: I see.
0: You're suddenly very glum, my dear, and you were so gay a little while ago.
1: Oh, it's this house. It depresses me. It's like a tomb.
0: Means someone's going to die when a dog howls like that. But you're not afraid, are you, Paul? I'm here, you know. Your protection.
1: Why do you keep implying that I'm afraid?
0: Because you're trembling.
1: It's the malaria, do you hear? There's nothing else. Wait a minute. There's a note on the desk. The inkstand.
0: There's no one who'll be writing us notes.
1: Oh. No.
0: Let me see.
1: Oh. Here.
0: I, Paul Vatel, being about to die, wish to find peace of soul. I therefore confess that I came into possession of the estate known as the Cypresses by fraud.
1: True.
0: And by the murder done with my own hand of Robert Devereaux.
1: Stop it.
0: His handwriting, It's not yours.
1: You mean you'll find it familiar?
0: It's Monsieur Devereaux.
1: Monsieur Devereaux, it can't be. The dead don't ride. It's a forgery. It's a forgery. Unless...
0: Yes?
1: Unless Devereaux's alive. Yes, that's it. That's it. He must be alive. It's all been some ghastly joke. That's what it is.
0: You'll find no comfort in that thought. Robert Devereaux is dead. I saw him buried.
1: Well, then...
0: The confession isn't signed.
1: No, it's not going to be. No, this is a trumped-up fantasy to frighten me. But it's failed. It's failed miserably.
0: Yes, of course.
1: Come on, let's have some champagne. Come on, we'll have a toast. Toast to all the accursed Devereaux clan. May they rot in eternal perdition. Wine. Sour. Anne, what are you laughing at? Oh, no. That clock.
0: Yes, Paul. The clock. You remember when you first heard it?
1: Talk like that. Don't talk like that.
0: Why not? Surely you're not frightened.
1: The lights. What's happened?
0: They've gone out, Paul. The lights. And you're alone in the dark. Alone with that cursed Devereaux clan. One alive, the others dead.
1: Anne, what are you trying to do to me?
0: You remember Robert Devereaux's last words. Take the cypresses. But its ghosts will haunt you. Its wine will sour in your glass. The river will rise up and cover the land, and you, Paul Vertel, will sicken and wither and die.
1: Friend, you!
0: Yes, I'm Anne Devereaux, daughter of the man you murdered.
1: But you married me.
0: Because I knew you were going to die, and that when you did, the cypresses would come back to me, your wife.
1: You managed all this trickery.
0: Can you be sure it's just trickery?
1: You lied, cheat. You're worse than I am.
0: You've been haunted by ghosts, Paul.
1: Let me get my hands on your throat.
0: The cypress's wine has soured in your glass. Oh,
1: where are you?
0: The river is rising. Its water is covering the land.
1: I trusted you.
0: You've sickened and withered, and you will die. You see, even the storm wants to see the finish, Paul.
1: I shall not die. And you won't escape me by running out into the storm.
0: You'll have to be fast to catch me, Paul. And the malaria's taken your strength.

0: We're here, Paul. Just a few feet away. You can see my white dress. My wedding dress.
1: Yes, I see you.
0: Do you still want to kill me, Paul?
1: Yes, I want to kill... Oh!
0: What's the matter, Paul? I'm waiting. I'm almost within reach of your hand.
1: It's quicksand. And I'm sinking.
0: Paul, dear, you should have been more careful. You should know your own land better. Where there is land.
1: Anne, help me. Help me, Anne, before it's too late.
0: You have nothing to fear. You're not going to die. You said that yourself.
1: Oh, help me. Help me.
0: You didn't help my father.
1: Anne, have mercy.
0: You had no mercy.
1: Anne, please.
0: This is Devereaux land. Always shall be. The river will cover it. But when the waters recede, the cane will grow again. Tall. Tall and green.

0: Whistler will explain these strange happenings in just a moment. Meantime, here's an interesting incident called to our attention by Miss Naima Oberyorgi of Long Beach, California, who writes, "While returning from a trip recently, my motor heated up so I was afraid something serious was wrong. When I mentioned this to my signal dealer, he said, 'Wait a minute.' And pretty soon he was fussing around under the hood with a brush. It seems I'd driven through a swarm of insects and they clogged the radiator grill. When he finished brushing out the insects, my car was running as cool as ever. It's really great to trade with a signal dealer like that." Yes, friends, it is great to trade with dealers who give not just the service you ask for, but also the service they know your car needs to make it last. That's why so many folks are switching to signal stations. They know that when a man's operating his own business, he naturally tries to please you better, so you'll come back again. And these days, when our present cars have to outlast the duration, such conscientious signal service can spell the difference between the one in every 12 cars that will go off the road this year and those that will go farther. Now, back to the Whistler.
1: And so, Anne Devereaux got the Cypresses back in the family. Yes, she'd tricked Paul Vertel, using every means at her command to break him in body and mind. She had an ally in the malaria, of course, but Anne even helped that along by giving Paul capsules of plain flour instead of quinine. Unfortunately for them, people can't store up as much hatred as Anne did without hurting themselves. And that's why when they found her after the storm, she was still laughing, quite insane.

Whistler is broadcast for your entertainment by the Signal Oil Company, marketers of Signal's famous Go Farther gasoline and motor oil, and your neighborhood Signal dealer, at your service to keep your car running for the duration. The Whistler was produced by George W. Allen. Music composed and conducted by Wilbur Hatch. This program is being transmitted to our troops overseas by the Armed Forces Radio Service. 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Bill Pennell speaking. 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
1: Sunday,
0: July 23rd, 1944, 82 years ago today. Its title, The Last of the Devereaux, from the ABN Reel-to-Reel Library. This episode of The Whistler originally aired Monday, July 23rd, 1945, 81 years ago today, titled, Let George Do It.
2: 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Yes, you do go farther with Signal gasoline.

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I am the Whistler, and I know many things, for I walk by night. I know many strange tales hidden in the hearts of men and women who have stepped into the shadows. Yes, I know the nameless terrors of which they dare not speak.

0: At that.
1: Alan, stop
0: well,
1: it.
0: After all, Kathy, did you think I'd fall for that?
1: But it's the truth.
0: You never loved anyone in your life, darling. Except yourself. You don't know what it feels like.
1: Well, you're wrong, Alan. I mean...
0: Sit over there.
1: Please, Alan.
0: No, that won't work either. There you are. Yeah. Okay, Miss Booby Trap. You can relax until the next sucker comes along. I'm checking out.
1: You can't. You hear me? You can't just walk out
0: on
1: me.
0: Shut up. That's exactly what I'm doing.
1: I won't shut up. You're going to be sorry about this, Alan Blair. You're going to come crawling to me on your knees.
0: Now listen, baby, don't tell me what I'm going to do. I could have just walked out, taken the easy way. But somebody had to tell you off, and I wouldn't let George do it. You better practice in front of the mirror, sweetheart. Your act's getting rusty. So long.
1: You're not going to get away with it. I'll kill you, that's what I'll do. No. Let George do it, you said. Huh? Let George do it. Hello? Hello, George? George, this is Kathy.
2: You can work fast when you want to, Kathy. 3 weeks later, the people of Evansburg are stunned when you announced your marriage to George. Dull, drab, uninteresting George Morrison, 15 years older than you. The staid, respected member of the city's board of supervisors. George is stunned, too.
3: Kathy, I can hardly believe it.
1: It's thrilling, isn't it, George?
3: Well, it was so sudden, I hardly knew what to think. I'd always loved you, Kathy, but I never dreamed that this could happen.
1: Love is an unexpected thing sometimes.
3: You do love me, don't you?
1: Oh, of course I do, George. You're all I'd ever hoped for, everything I'd ever dreamed about.
3: Gosh, Kathy, I'll bet this will be a surprise to the folks in Evansburg. Wait till we get back from our honeymoon. Well, I get a kick out of telling them.
1: You're too late, Mr. Morrison.
3: Huh? What do you mean?
1: I wired the papers yesterday.
2: Yes, Kathy, you're interested in getting the news around, aren't you? But why? You know you still love Alan. Yes, and hate him at the same time. And he won't care a rap whether you marry George Morrison. You can't hurt him this way. Or can you? At least the marriage is giving the people of Evansburg plenty to talk about. Down at the Elite Beauty Salon on 6th Street, for example.
4: Yeah, I hear they got back from their honeymoon last week.
5: Really, Charlotte? Has she been in yet?
4: She has an appointment this afternoon. Hey, don't wiggle so much. I might burn you.
5: Ouch.
4: See? Say, Louise, why don't you try a cold wave next time, huh?
5: Oh, never mind that. Tell me more about Kathy.
4: I don't know anymore. She was playing the field, and all of a sudden, she takes off with old George Morrison.
5: You suppose she really loves him?
4: I don't know how any woman in her right mind could tie up with that clam. Why, he ought to be in a museum with the rest of the specimens.
5: Well, there must be some reason.
4: Yeah? Well, you tell me then.
1: George, dear.
3: Yes, Kathy?
1: George, you remember what we talked about on our honeymoon?
3: No. What?
1: My portrait.
3: Oh, yes, yes, the painting.
1: Well, you haven't mentioned it, George.
3: Frankly, my dear, I'd forgotten it. I've been so busy.
1: Yes,
3: and...
1: I know you've been so busy. Well, what about it?
3: Well, go ahead, dear. Go right ahead. Find yourself an artist.
1: I've found one, George.
3: Yes? How long will it take?
1: Oh, about a month, he says.
3: He must work rather fast. That's not very long.
1: Yes, I know, but I think it will be long enough.
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And what little there is soft, like soot, tending to blow out with exhaust gases. Thus, by keeping your motor cleaner, Signal four-star motor oil actually helps three ways. One, keeps your motor running peppier, smoother, quieter. Two, cuts down on the repair bills often caused by hard, abrasive carbon. And three, helps stretch rationed gas. 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And now, back to the Whistler.

0: No, Kathy didn't marry George Morrison for money or social position. And the unofficial investigating committees at the elite beauty salon and the City Hall corridors are puzzled, groping for a reason. On the afternoon after her discussion with George about the picture, she makes a call at the Garden Court apartment, 328 at the end of the corridor on the third floor.
1: Hello, Kathy.
2: Hello, Alan.
1: Well, that takes care of the greetings.
2: Are you going to ask me in?
1: I don't know. Was this trip really necessary?
2: Please, Alan.
1: All right. Come in.
2: Thank you. Oh, you have a nice apartment. These are your murals, aren't they?
1: Mm-hmm. They
2: are. How long have you been here?
1: A month. Sit down.
2: Thanks. I heard you'd moved into town while we were on our honeymoon.
1: Things get around in Evansburg, don't they? Cigarette?
2: Oh, thanks. Good to see you again.
1: Comfy?
2: Yes.
1: Okay.
2: Okay, what?
1: Spill it. What do you want?
2: Don't be like that, Alan.
1: I'm not fond of quiz programs, sweetheart. Suppose you come to the point, hmm?
2: You're making it very difficult.
1: And you're not here to play games. I told you once it was all over. Finished. Something I don't even want to be reminded of. Maybe I didn't make myself clear enough.
2: Well, Alan, I didn't understand then. I do now. I want us to be friends.
1: Why?
2: Well, I...
1: I've got you there, haven't I? You're a very pretty girl, Kathy. You look swell on magazine covers. But I don't want you in my apartment. Now, suppose you run along. I'll see you in a few years.
2: You don't understand, Alan. George, that's...
1: I know, your husband.
2: Well, he wants me to have a portrait done.
1: Oh, this is strictly a business deal. No other artists in town, of course.
2: Oh, it isn't that, Alan. He's seen your work and he won't hear of anyone else. I told him you'd be difficult.
1: Oh, you missed it. Impossible was the word.
2: You won't believe me, will you? You still think there's a catch in it somewhere.
1: Right?
2: Well, there isn't. I'm trying to do something for you for once.
1: What can you do for me?
2: Well, I thought if you did a good job on my portrait, George would give you a chance at the commission for the murals in the new City Hall annex.
1: No. Wait a minute. What's he got to do with that?
2: He's a supervisor, and they're going to select the artist in August.
1: Kathy, now look at me. Now, I want this straight. Is that why you came here?
2: Yes.
1: If I didn't know you'd sell out your brother for two bits...
2: Please, Alan, I mean it this time.
1: All right. I'll do your portrait.
0: You could hardly keep from laughing out loud, Kathy. It was quite a triumph. You're thinking now how important that portrait's going to be to you, how necessary it will be for Alan to finish it on time. You tell him George must have it in a hurry, how you and he will have to work late at night. And you can imagine what a conversation piece that's giving them down at the elite beauty salon.
3: And she was there till almost midnight?
4: That's what Jessie said. She lives on the same floor, you know. His studio's in the penthouse on the roof, and she heard him up there till 10 minutes to 12.
3: Mm-mm. I wonder what old man Morrison thinks of that.
4: Well, Henry sees him every day down at the City Hall. Seems happy as a lark.
3: Well, maybe he doesn't know. Of course, we could be wrong. They haven't been seen out together. Yet.
0: No, not yet. But you're working on that, aren't you, Kathy? While Alan works, you're making careful notes the way his apartment is laid out, with his living quarters on the third floor and the studio upstairs and the penthouse on the roof.
1: Hold still, Kathy. The light's bad enough without you changing position every minute.
2: I'm sorry, Alan.
1: Oh, excuse me. Yes? Okay. Well, what else? Oh, yeah, that'll be fine. About 8.
2: 9:15.
1: What?
2: Every night the phone rings at exactly 9:15.
1: Oh, that's Manuel. I set my watch by him.
2: Who's he?
1: The houseboy downstairs. Calls every night to catch my order for breakfast.
2: Oh.
1: Well, now...
2: Helen, I'm awfully tired. Couldn't we go downstairs for a drink?
1: I don't know. It might not look so hot.
2: Oh, don't be ridiculous.
1: Okay. 10 minutes.
2: That's better. Is there a mailbox around anywhere?
1: Yeah, there's a chute by the elevator.
2: Oh, good. I'll drop this off on the way down. Almost forgot it.
0: An important letter, wasn't it, Kathy? And after you mail it, you and Alan go into the bar downstairs. There's a faint smile of satisfaction on your face as you note a raised eyebrow here and there, a pair of heads coming together in the corner. 10 minutes should be long enough. The next evening at home, George seems to be worried about something.
2: George?
5: Yes?
2: Is something bothering you?
5: Why?
2: You seem strange tonight.
5: Well, I'm sorry, Kathy. I guess I've been working too hard.
2: That's all that's worrying you?
5: Well, I...
2: What is it, George?
5: Oh, it's so stupid, I shouldn't even tell you. You haven't lived in Evansburg as long as I have, Kathy. You don't know how mean and vicious this town can be.
2: What are you talking about?
5: It's, well, it's about Alan Blair.
2: What do you mean?
5: Kathy, did you ever know him before you came to Evansburg?
2: Oh, yes, slightly. Mm-hmm. I meant to tell you, darling. You see, he's painting here under the name of Stanley Simmons.
5: Yes.
2: And when Charlotte told me about him, I didn't realize that he was...
5: I see.
2: What's the matter?
5: I received an anonymous letter at the office today, and... Here.
2: Oh. Mr. Morrison, because I respect and admire you, I feel it is my duty to tell you that your wife is...
5: Signed, Friend. I wonder who...
2: Sure, I don't know. Why, of all the horrible contempt...
5: I just wanted you to see it.
2: You're accusing me!
5: No, I'm not,
2: You have no right! That was nothing!
5: I didn't accuse you, Kathy.
2: You believe them, don't you?
5: Oh.
2: You swallowed their dirty little tails, hook, line, and sinker.
5: Kathy, I only wanted you
2: to... You don't have to tell me. You're part of this, aren't you?
5: I'm trying to tell you I didn't. Give me that letter. There. That's where it belongs, in the wastebasket.
2: Oh, George.
5: Kathy.
2: Why did you have to show me that?
5: Oh, Kathy, please. Believe me, honey, I wouldn't have shown it to you had I thought that it would... Oh, Kathy.
2: Oh, please. Leave me alone. Just for a while.
5: Okay. I'm sorry, honey.
2: Please go.
5: Okay, dear. I'll be in the den if you want me.
2: Now. There. Good. He didn't tear it.
6: Well, Kathy.
2: Hello, Charlotte. I'm sorry I'm late.
6: Oh, that's all right, dearie. It's kind of slow this afternoon anyway. Here, let me help you with your things.
2: Oh, thanks. I don't know what I'd do without you, Charlotte.
6: I'll hang your jacket up. Well, I suppose you want a shampoo and a facial.
2: Mm-hmm. You always make me feel better, Charlotte.
6: Oh, good. Say, what's the matter, dearie?
2: Oh, it's nothing.
6: Well, it doesn't look that way to me. Here, lean back. Take it easy.
2: Oh, Charlotte. I've just got to tell someone.
6: Huh? Tell what?
2: Now, you mustn't breathe this to a soul. I don't know what I'd do if it got around.
6: Well, you know you can trust me, dearie.
2: Well, it's George.
6: Uh-uh.
2: We had a horrible scene last night about Alan Blair.
6: Oh.
2: I thought he was going to hurt me. It's all been so ridiculous. Mr. Blair's been so careful to be businesslike.
6: Why, sure. But I didn't know your husband has such a temper.
2: Well, I couldn't explain to him. He just went up in a rage. I'm so afraid. And it was all so innocent. Alan's been working nights because George wants the picture done by next week. And the other night, Alan and I got awfully tired and decided to go downstairs.
0: Devoted, gullible George. He was just the man for your plans, wasn't he, Kathy? And he's coming through nobly, just as you'd suspected.
5: Kathy, I've half a mind to go down and see this fellow Blair.
2: Why?
5: Well, it's time we clear this thing up before it goes too far. It's getting around City Hall, and I'm not going to sit here and do nothing. There must be some way to stop it. Kathy, let's forget that darn portrait.
4: I won't. I like it, and he's going to finish it. He has nothing to do with it anyway. Charlotte started it.
5: Charlotte?
4: The beauty operator.
5: Why?
4: I don't know. She has it in for me for some strange reason.
5: Then why do you continue to go there?
4: Well, I didn't know about it until yesterday. Mm-hmm. I started to say something to her, and then I realized it would only make things worse.
5: I see. Well, you'd better go back tomorrow.
4: Why?
5: Well, you can tell her that if she isn't careful, she'll have a slander suit on her hands.
4: George, I'm not going to see that woman again.
5: Very well. I'll go.
0: You're in the clear, Kathy. You've been very careful not to depend on outright lies. Half-truths are more effective and safer. Charlotte will irritate him. He'll accuse her. There'll be an ugly scene, and then...
3: Now, wait a minute, Mr. Morrison. You can't talk like that to me.
5: I can't, eh? Well, now, you just listen to me. This ugly talk about my wife and Mr. Blair is going to stop. Understand?
3: I had nothing to do with it.
5: Don't tell me you had nothing to do with it.
3: You jealous old fool.
5: Jealous?
3: Yes, jealous.
5: All right, listen. One more peep from you and your gang of gossip mongers about Alan Blair, and I'll have the lot of you in court.
0: Well done, Kathy. It's there now. He's shown his hand in public. And nothing he does from now on can change it. Murder comes in two parts, you see. Motive and opportunity. The motive is complete, solid. You've cemented every brick in place with those clever, delicate hands of yours. Now, the opportunity.
5: Hello, dear.
2: George! What's... Oh, George, I'm glad you're home.
5: Why, what's the matter?
2: Oh, I've been terrified all evening.
5: What?
2: There's been a man out there. He was looking in the window.
5: Did you call the police?
2: Well, the phone's dead. I couldn't.
5: Well, this is serious. I'm going to call the police.
2: No, don't leave me here.
5: Well, you can come along.
2: George, the police can't be here all the time while you're away at all those meetings.
5: Well, we'll see about that.
2: Well, George, I'd feel a lot better if there was a gun in the house.
5: A gun?
2: Yes. At least I'd have something to rely on.
5: I don't know. You're asking for trouble with a gun in the house. You give the other guy a good reason for shooting first.
2: So you don't care? You'd just as soon I were alone here at night with a prowler in the house.
5: Oh, it's not that, Kathy. I just don't...
2: I do. If I meant anything to you, you wouldn't even discuss
5: it. All right, Kathy. I'll buy a gun tomorrow. Now let's go and see the police.
0: But of course, the police find nothing, Kathy. When you cut the telephone wire, you were careful to keep on the cement walk, and there were no footprints. And Evansburg took note of the fact that on the afternoon of July 23rd, George Morrison walked into Tyndall's sport shop and bought a .38 automatic. As simple as that. Motive and opportunity. You've built a beautiful frame, Kathy. Now all you have to do is put George's picture in it.
5: Here you are, my dear.
2: Thank you, George. I do feel miserable. It's so hot.
5: Well, this ought to cool you off. Here.
2: That's good. Oh, darling, it's 9:15. You better run along.
5: Kathy, must I pick up that picture tonight?
2: Well, I told Mr. Blair you'd be over around 9:00. You'll be thrilled with it, George.
5: Well, I don't relish leaving you alone like this, especially after...
2: Oh, don't even think about it. That prowler's had the scare of his life with the police after him. Mm.
5: You wouldn't like to come along?
2: No, I'd be so miserable with this headache. Now be an angel and run along. I can't wait to see it over the fireplace.
5: Very well. You stay where you are, and I'll be back before you even know it.
0: He's gone. You act quickly, Kathy. The other car parked around the corner. He was being greased, you told him. Quickly. You know the Garden Court apartments like a book. The trade entrance at the rear, deserted at 9:00. The back stairway to the roof and Alan's studio in the penthouse. The east window is always open. You noted that, too. You crouch behind the chair next to the window. 9:12. George's new gun. Gloves, no fingerprints. Pitch black outside. You're lucky no one will see you leave. And there's George arriving right on the dot. You knew he would. Now, just one more piece of luck and you're in. Just one more. The telephone has to ring at 9:15 with Manuel's breakfast routine. And Alan has to come up to the penthouse to answer it. The seconds seem like hours. You can hardly breathe, Kathy. Waiting, waiting. He can't fail this time.
1: Be right with you, Mr. Morrison. That's my houseboy. Hello? Yes? Uh-huh. About 9? Sure. Right.
2: All right, Alan.
1: Kathy.
2: Surprised?
1: Put away that gun.
2: No, Alan. Not now. Not after all my careful plans.
1: Kathy, I don't understand. What have I ever done? Kathy, don't!
0: It's done.
2: No.
0: Careful, Kathy. Don't be too obvious. Hide the gun under the chair cushion where they'll have to hunt to find me.
7: Mr. Blair!
0: Oh. Yes, here comes George. Out the window now and down the back stairs.
7: Mr. Blair!
0: It's done, Kathy. It's perfect.
8: 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Meantime, a question for you drivers. Are you getting as many miles per gallon from the gasoline you're now using as you did before the war? Well, the answer is yes if you're using Signal Go Farther gasoline. For it's true, you still go as far as before the war with Signal. And I'll tell you why. 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Well, those anti-knock ingredients are the ones reserved for war. That's why Signal Oil Company frankly admits no gasoline today can give you all the pep and anti-knock you found in pre-war gasoline, and which you'll be enjoying again in even further improved Signal post-war gasoline. But those mileage ingredients, which made pre-war Signal famous as the Go Farther gasoline, they're still in today's Signal formula. And in addition, new mileage-giving hydrocarbons have been added. That's why, if you're interested in stretching your gas stamps, and who isn't, you'll find it's as true today as before the war. You do go farther with Signal gasoline. And now, back to the Whistler.
0: Ten minutes after leaving Alan's studio, Kathy is home again, safe in bed with her headache. There wasn't a hitch. No one saw her leave. The car is back in its place around the corner. Even the gloves are disposed of in the kitchen incinerator. George is late, naturally, unavoidably detained. And of course, Kathy isn't surprised when a police car drives up about 10 o'clock, and she admits Captain Murchison of the homicide squad.
9: I don't quite know what to say, Mrs. Morrison.
2: What is it, Captain? It's my husband, isn't it?
9: He visited Alan Blair's apartment tonight.
2: I sent him over for the portrait. What happened?
9: Mr. Blair was murdered.
2: Murdered? Oh, no, he wouldn't. George was jealous, but he wouldn't.
9: He didn't.
2: What?
9: He asked one of the patrols to drop over here while he was gone to sort of keep an eye on you after that prowler business. Boys were kind of worried when they found you'd gone, Mrs. Morrison.
2: But when did they come here?
9: Around 9:15. They figured they'd better tell your husband, so they phoned him at Blair's apartment. They were kind of surprised at what they heard. Why didn't you broadcast it?
2: What do you mean?
9: Mrs. Morrison, Blair didn't hang up that phone. He just thought he did. Otherwise, I can't see why. Can't see why you gave the officer a play-by-play report when you shot Blair. Well? You ready to go?

0: Next Monday at 9 o'clock, the Whistler will bring you another strange tale. 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

In the animal world, there is the hunter and the hunted, hound and fox, hawk and sparrow, cat and mouse. We in the topmost species have also joined the hunt. But who is to judge precisely which of us are hounds or foxes as we enter the chase?

0: There it is, Ed. Three sweet thousand in cash.
1: I told you I didn't want any part of it, Mr. Horgan.
0: Now listen, Ed, we've been all over that. It isn't as if I'm asking you to get up in court and fake a story for me. But if they call you, all I'm asking is you say you don't remember one way or the other.
1: But I do remember. You used to see Big Davy all the time.
0: Now look, Ed, if you think it's your job to try to frame Big Davy...
1: My job's fixing cars. Has been since I found out the score and quit driving for you. I'm not volunteering testimony to frame anybody.
0: That's the way, Ed. Mind your own business and let these blue-nosed investigators mind theirs. That's just the way the other three drivers are figuring it.
1: Well, they can figure it any way they want. If I'm called, I'm telling the truth. Anything I remember and they ask me about, I'll give straight.
0: And now, wait a minute.
1: I gotta be getting back to the garage.
0: I'll tell you what, Ed. Suppose we talk again in a couple of days when you've had time to mull this thing over.
1: Won't do any good, Mr. Horgan.
0: Well... have a cigar, anyway, and I'll stop by next time I'm in town. You know, Ed, come to think of it, maybe you're right at that. When they put me on trial there, maybe I'll just stand up and tell the plain, honest truth myself.
1: That's for you to work out. But you might sleep better if you did.
0: Maybe so, Ed. Maybe so. Well, I'll be seeing you next time I come through. And give my best to that nice little wife of yours.

0: Parkin?
1: My name's not...
0: Okay, I'm Steve Owens, and this is Johnny. Our Chicago manager said you wanted to see a field man about some service.
1: Oh? Well, it seems I did put in a call sometime yesterday about...
0: You put the call in at 3:24 p.m.
1: Yeah. Yeah, won't you come in, Steve? One man was all I asked for.
0: We're breaking Johnny in on the territory. Won't be any extra charge. Johnny, shake hands with Mr. Horgan.
2: Glad to know you, Mr. Horgan.
0: Johnny's just learning the business. He's coming along fine.
1: Just learning?
0: Don't worry, I'll be in charge. Can we talk here, or...
1: We can talk here. That chair's the comfortable one, Steve, if you...
0: Well, the bed's fine. You and Johnny can have the chairs.
1: Cigar?
0: No, thanks.
1: You, Johnny?
2: Not for me, Mr. Horgan.
1: I got some pretty fair bourbon here.
0: You can skip the salad dressing, Horgan. Johnny and I got a real job coming up back east when we finish for you. We can't give this more than a couple of days.
1: A real job? Didn't the district man tell you I wanted...
0: He told me what you wanted. It's just a $2,000 deal, isn't it?
1: Chicago tell you that?
0: Yeah. Now get to it, Horgan. Who's your friend? What's the problem?
1: Does Johnny have to be around while we...
0: I told you, I'm breaking him in. Look, do you want the service or do we take off now?
1: The man I'd like you to get in touch with is named Ed Tarchik.
0: Tarchik?
1: He works as a garage mechanic for a man named Chance in a small town about 40 miles from here. Place called Alcudia. Now, I'll give you a marked road map later.
0: Let's have it now.
1: And there's a snapshot slipped in there that I'll take back after you've seen it. Tarchik's at the garage from 8:30 to 5. Then usually goes straight out to work on a little place outside town he's just finished building for himself.
0: Married?
1: Yeah, her name's Stella.
0: Kids?
1: None so far, but I believe they're expecting.
2: Mr. Horgan, this Tarchik, a young guy or what?
1: He's older than you, Johnny. Probably not as old as Steve. I'd say about 28.
0: Now, if he had any overseas army service?
1: 2 years, what I think. Why?
0: The outfit likes to know. Okay, some army service will allow for it. Now, what's this sketch clip to the road map?
1: The back roads leading out to Tarchik's place. It's on some old farmland his father-in-law gave them.
0: Right.
1: Now, do you need anything else?
0: Some down money and C notes. Old bills.
1: It's in this envelope.
0: Are you checking out this hotel this aft?
1: Tonight.
0: Want to be phoned back at your own place after?
1: No. All I want to do is pick up the Alcudia paper 2 days from now and read that Ed Tarchik is dead. And the further back in the paper I have to hunt for the story, the better I'll like it.
0: You'll like it. The outfit's customers always like it. Take it easy, Johnny. Don't do over 40.
2: And that sign back there said 45 was all right.
0: We'll be in Alcudia in plenty of time. Stick to 40.
2: I head for that Chance's garage when we get there, right?
0: No, you pull up at a gas station. I'll pick one out when we hit town.
2: Hey, Steve, you know what?
0: What?
2: You didn't even ask Horgan how come he wants Tarchik tagged.
0: Any reason we have to know?
2: Well, I only thought
0: Listen,
2: that
0: when you're working for the outfit, all you have to know is who and when. Not even how, because that's up to us. Who and when, that's all. Get into any more and it starts to get tangled.
2: I wasn't trying to tangle it, Steve. I was just wondering.
0: Look, you wonder what horse you like in the fourth. You wonder maybe when you can get the green light for some guy's girl you want to move in on. You don't wonder about any part of any job. You get the assignment, you set it up, you wrap it up, and you get out. That's all.
2: So you don't know what this Tarchik did to get out of line?
0: Of course I know.
2: Well, how'd you find out, Horgan?
0: He didn't have to. I read the papers, and the district man had the rest of it. You know, Horgan's trial comes up next week, don't you?
2: Well, I knew there was an investigation of his companies on, sure, but
0: I... Tarchik did some driving for one of the dummy corporations back 3 or 4 years. Of 4 witnesses who could hang Horgan up by the heels, Tarchik's the only one stupid enough not to get in line. Way it stands, they call him and it's shaving a haircut for Horgan.
2: Why would a guy get foolish enough to go against Horgan and Big Davy?
0: Don't wear your brains out. It's the way I told you. All we have to know is who and when.
2: Okay, Steve, okay. Hey, what's the play at the gas station?
0: Your part's simple. Ears open, mouth shut.

0: Okay, Mac. 320 on the gas, and you don't need oil. You want me to check the tires?
1: Nah, they're all up. Here's the four. Call it square.
0: Well, thanks, fella. If you want your windshield washed,
1: you can give me a steer if you live here in Alcudia.
0: Sure, I'm from town here.
1: Well, there's this guy who wants to sell my friend a used car, but we're not so smart about motors.
0: Well, who is?
1: You don't do repair work here?
0: No, you have to go to Chances for anything like that.
1: Chances? You know any of the guys that work at Chances?
0: Well, there's just two of them, Jake Lesler and Ed Tarchik. Both good guys.
1: Huh? Where would I find Lesler when he's not at the garage?
0: He boards over at Mrs. Fisher's, just down the street here.
1: Mrs. Fisher's, huh? And what about Tarchik?
0: Well, Ed's place is about 3-4 miles out of town, out on an old dirt road that takes off from the blacktop road to the lake. Maybe it'd be easier if you lined up Jake.
1: No, it's out past the lake, they say this car is. This Tarchik's place might be right on the way.
0: Well, he's pretty far back in off the blacktop, and no neighbors around there to ask if you get mixed up on the turnoff.
1: Yeah, we still got some daylight. Tell me, Tarchik got a phone out there in case we wanted to call him?
0: Well, not yet. He and his father-in-law, that's old Jim Hallinan, they've been trying to get lines run out that way ever since Ed built his place, but I guess there ain't enough other houses near to make it pay out for the telephone company. You know what I'd do? I'd just go over there to the garage and look up Jake or Ed right there.
1: Now, it's after 6. They'd have knocked off over at the garage by now, wouldn't they?
0: Well, I guess they would at that.
2: Look, Steve, we're losing time. Hadn't we better
1: get... Take it easy, kid. Take it easy. Guy buying a car or lining up a girl, he's got to take his time and get it set up right, the way our friend here says. By the way, Mac, would it be okay to use your name in case we look up Lesler or Tarchik?
0: Oh, sure. I'm Sam Corbin, and if it'll help put Ed or Jake in the way of picking up an easy outside 10 or 15, go right ahead and say we were talking.
1: Thanks, Sam. All right, kid. We can
0: Or
1: take care
0: if you want me to phone over to Mrs. Fisher's right now and see if maybe Jake's there.
1: No, let it go. You've been help enough as it is.
0: Well, wouldn't be no trouble to do
1: Thanks a lot, Sam. We can handle it from here. Be seeing you.

0: Okay, Johnny. In under those trees would do it.
1: Hey, you want me to pull in all the way?
0: No, I can see there's enough cover. Swing around and head back for Tarchik's turnoff.
1: Steve, you figure we're ready to take him now?
0: Just about, Johnny. Just about.
1: You sure this is still a road, Steve? Those trees lean in any closer and we'd need a bulldozer to get through.
0: We're all right, Johnny. Ought to be there around this next bend ahead.
1: This Tarchik must think he's a Donald Boone or something. What's a guy want to live way out in the woods like this for?
0: Daniel.
1: What?
0: It was Daniel Boone, not Donald.
1: Oh.
0: This is just overgrown farm country. That was an old pasture back there a ways. Hey, pull up a second, Johnny.
1: Yeah, I don't see no house.
0: He'll be there in a minute. I want to check the guns. Now, let's see yours, Johnny.
1: Yeah, she's ready to go, Steve.
0: Let's see it. Okay. Now, remember, you just pump for the belly. Or if you're behind him, for the middle of his back. No fancy tries for the head or the heart. Big thing is, get a couple of slugs in fast.
1: Hey, you gonna let me take him, Steve?
0: I might, if we can get him away from the house without any trouble.
1: The way you're gonna work it, Steve? Get him into the car and down the road somewhere?
0: That's the way, if he'll play along. It'll give us a better start out of here.
1: Hey, you know, Steve, I was just thinking.
0: Just thinking what?
1: It's like we was closing in on an animal or something. With a real operation going, a guy like Tarchik, he's got no more chance than a rabbit.
0: You ever knocked off any rabbits, Johnny?
1: Of course not. Where would a city kid come up against a rabbit? Yeah, but there was a while there we used to try out our zip guns on alley cats.
0: You're out of the zip gun league now, kid. Get the car going and let's get there.
1: Yeah. What about his wife, Stella, Steve? Do we take a little extra time with her afterward, the way Horgan said, to make it look like
0: Never
1: we
0: Never mind what Horgan said.
1: Yeah, but if this Stella kicks up any trouble,
0: if
1: could we...
0: If she kicks up trouble, Horgan gets two bodies for the price of one. Easy, there's a house up behind those trees.
1: And that must be Tarchik's car there, pulled off the road.
0: Swing around and park facing back the way we came. Better make it so as we block off his car.
1: Right. Car motor on?
0: Off.
1: Yeah. Nobody out on the porch there. Figure they might still be having supper?
0: It's getting on for dark. They'd have eaten half an hour ago.
1: What do we just go up to the door or what?
0: What else? Go ahead, knock.
1: Well, there's somebody in there, all right, Steve.
0: What are you getting, jumpy? Keep your hand away from that shoulder holster.
1: I was just straightening my ties.
0: You tighten up or not.
2: Good evening.
0: Oh, evening, Mrs. Tarchik. Ed around?
2: Well, if that isn't a relief. You fellas are friends of Ed?
0: Not exactly. Sam Corbin sent us.
2: Sam at the gas station?
0: Yeah.
2: Oh, I heard your car pull up, and then when I looked through the window, I couldn't think what in the world two strangers might want out here at this hour. But as long as Sam sent you...
0: My friend here's got a used car he's thinking of buying, and what Sam thought was maybe Ed could do us a favor and go take a look at it for us, seeing as Ed's a mechanic.
2: Well, I'm not sure that...
0: There'd be $10 or $15 in it for him, Mrs. Tarchik, whether we buy the car or not. Could you tell him we're here?
2: Well, that's just it. Ed's over at my father's.
1: Over at your father's? Isn't that Ed's car parked down there?
2: Yes, but Pop's place is just in back of us here. At least it's only 5 minutes or so to walk. Ed went over right after supper to help Pop get his water pump going again. Pop needs a new pump. That's what it really comes down to. But he keeps getting Ed to fix his old one up.
0: Hey, wait a minute, Mrs. Tarchik. This is the end of your side road, and there's no turnoff. You telling us your father's place doesn't even have a road leading to it?
2: No, Pop's on the next road over, the other side of the brook.
0: What name will we look for on your father's mailbox?
2: Hallinan, James Hallinan. I'm sorry we haven't got phones so I could call over and save you the trouble.
1: Oh, it won't be no trouble, Mrs. Tarchik.
2: You can't miss Pop's place. There aren't but three houses on the road, and there's a big boulder backing up his mailbox.
0: Thanks a lot, Mrs. Tarchik. We'll find it. Let's go, Johnny.

0: Okay, Johnny. There's the mailbox and the boulder.
1: We both go in?
0: Ah, you hold on here. I can get them out. You, Mr. Hallinan?
2: Certainly am. I have been for just shy under 68 years.
0: Well, your daughter said I'd find Ed Tarchuk here. It's about some business.
2: Well, you just come from Stella's?
0: Yeah. Would you tell Tarchuk I'd like to see him a minute? There's some money in it for him.
2: I can't.
0: Can't what?
2: Well, I can't tell Ed. He's not around.
0: Look, your daughter said he was over here fixing your pump.
2: Why, he fixed it and went back.
0: Listen, Pop, if you people are trying to give me the runaround...
2: Runaround? How? Ed know you was coming over here for him tonight?
0: No, but... Well, we just came from Tarchuk's and drove all the way around to get here, that's all. Now you tell me...
2: Well, now, if you'd taken the shortcut over the brook, you'd have met him on the way. Ed couldn't have left here much more than, 5 minutes ago. It just goes to show, you young fellas take a car to keep from having to walk a couple of steps, and you lose more time
0: than... All right. So we drove around and we missed him. Do we find him back home now, or is he headed off someplace else?
2: Why, there's no place else to head for out this way. Ed ought to be sat into his paper right about this minute.
0: Thanks, Pop. We'll make the tour again.
2: Nothing to thank me for. Not unless you're trying to sell Ed something.
0: We're not selling him anything, and we're not bill collecting.
2: Just a kind of personal business?
0: Yeah. Yeah, you could call it that. Take it easy, Pop.
1: Tarchuk's car's still there, Steve. He's got to be home this time.
0: Let's go.
1: Man, when it gets dark out in the country, it really gets dark.
0: Wait a minute, Jenny.
1: What is it?
0: Look at the house. Not a light showing.
1: Steve, what's going on out here? First the guy's supposed to be over at Hallinan's, and then he's supposed to be back here. Now it looks like nobody's around.
0: Well, maybe they hit the sack the way real farmers do, right after dark.
1: Look, Steve, look. I'm straight city racing. I like to see some lights around. What do you say we take off now and line up this guy in town tomorrow?
0: Get organized, Johnny. We hold off till tomorrow and the whole town will know we're looking for him.
1: It wasn't 20 minutes ago we was talking to Mrs. Tarchuk. And if Tarchuk's back, he couldn't have got here more than 5 or 10 minutes ago. Well, they rock off to sleep that fast, they'd need knockout drops.
0: Oh, they still ought to be awake in there. Come on, we'll get them up.
1: I told you, Steve, there ain't nobody in there at all.
0: Shut up.
1: Look, Steve, maybe it's this way. Tarchuk gets back, see? The wife tells him a couple of guys have gone over to Hallinan's trying to hand him an easy $15. He swings around, takes the shortcut back to the old man's to catch up with us.
0: What about Stella? She go off picking blueberries in the dark?
1: Well, it's her own old man in the other house. Well, she could be over there keeping him company, couldn't she? Don't you think that's how it could be, Steve?
0: Sure, and they could have built themselves a raft and gone touring down the brook. But I think they're inside right now. Tarchuk and his wife both. Let's see if we can get any of these windows open.
1: Hey, wait a minute, Steve. We start busting windows and...
0: Who has to bust a window? Here's one standing a couple inches open now. Tarchuk, we're the guys Sam Corbin sent about casing the used car. How about opening up?
1: Look, Steve, either they're out or there's something creepy going on here. Couldn't we be waiting down on this road tomorrow morning?
0: Fine
1: and...
0: through, Johnny.
1: Wait a minute. Steve, we've been figuring this Tarchuk for easy going and not too bright. But Horgan couldn't jockey him an inch. What if he came back? Heard there was a couple of guys looking for him, but didn't fall for this used car deal. Couldn't he figure out...
0: I'm through, Johnny.
1: Okay, Steve, you'll be covering me?
0: I'll be covering you. Tarchuk. Ed Tarchuk. Watch it, Johnny. I'm coming through after you. Yeah. All right. Let's get some lights on and look around. Tarchuk. This is Tarchuk. You don't have to be scared. We just thought we'd wait inside here for Ed to come back.
1: Are you talking to yourself, Steve? There's no one around.
0: I want to check the kitchen, this bedroom and back.
1: There's your answer right there, Steve. Bed all made up and nobody here, unless they're hiding under it. Hey, there's a nightgown laid out, Steve. What do you figure?
0: Let's get back out to the car and work this out. Maybe Tarchik and his wife both are a lot brighter than we gave them credit for.
1: Ain't that what I tried to tell you before?
0: You're
1: when we...
0: jumpy. You were looking for any excuse to get back to town.
1: I still am. You saying you're not ready to pull out of here yet, Steve?
0: Well, maybe we'll wait in the car, maybe we won't. But turn these lights on, let's get going.
3: Back inside. Kick that door closed.
1: Steve! Steve, those are rifles they got out there.
3: They?
1: Tarchik and the cops, they tried to knock us off without even giving us a chance.
0: Pull out of it, Johnny, or I'll really give it to you. We're not up against cops out there.
1: Yeah, but
0: there's
1: Steve...
0: There's no phone here or at Hallinan's. No place else near enough to reach. They couldn't have called any law. And if Tarchik thought he could get out by car before we turned back into this road, he'd have been miles away by now. Okay, so he's got us figured the way it is, but where's it going to get him?
1: What do you mean, where's it going to get him? That rifle slug wasn't 6 inches from my head when it hit by the door there. Well, we're the guys being hunted now.
0: Get organized. We know there aren't neighbors around. There can't be anybody outside there but Tarchik himself.
1: His wife and the old man. There could be three of them out there, and with rifles. That's not even counting maybe Hallinan gets in his car and goes round.
0: What are we supposed to be, pushovers? Come on, we'll get out through the kitchen and back and knock off this grease monkey before he knows what hit him. Wait, kid. When you get out, dive for the dirt on the right and keep on your belly till I tell you to move.
1: I ain't going first this time, Steve. I'll cover for you, but I'm not...
0: You need to go first. I'll be out and moving left before you start. But slide out right after me. And don't let the door slam after you.
1: Okay, Steve. I'll be right after you.
0: Get the door open.
1: Yeah.
0: Okay. I remember, you keep low the way...
1: Hey, that guy's got an army out there. Steve. Steve, can't you hear me? Are you hit?
0: When I catch one, it won't be from a yokel like Tarchik. He creased my arm, that's all.
1: We're the animals now, Steve. They're safe out in the dark there, and they got us trapped in here.
0: I warned you, Johnny. Get organized, or so help me, I'll blast you myself.
1: But if he's got guys with rifles front and back, how we...
0: He figured we'd try through the kitchen. That was automatic after he blocked off the front door. This house has got windows on four sides, Johnny, and that's no four-man squad Tarchik's got out there. Now let's get moving.
1: But where? To do what?
0: Bedroom first, then front, both sides and back. Crouch down and smash out every window you come to. We'll show these punks they're up against operators.
1: That's the last one, Steve. That got it. And we've knocked out every pane of glass in the place.
0: Okay, get over to the other side of the house and pump out a couple of fast shots.
1: Well, will you get away on this side?
0: I'll be waiting outside the window here for you. If your shots don't draw them off, I'll get it first when I...
1: Then I tear back and pile out this window as soon as I get off the shots,
0: huh? Tear back, but you don't pile out. Huh? Be quiet about getting over the sill and dropping down.
1: Steve, you wait up for me. You won't run out.
0: I'll be waiting for you. Get going. You all set?
1: I guess so.
0: Let's go.
1: Steve.
0: Shh.
1: Steve, this is worse than before. They must have heard us. Why ain't they shooting?
0: Shut up.
1: Steve, let's go for the car.
0: Keep that on your belly. From here we crawl.
1: Down toward the car.
0: Okay, down toward the car.
1: Good. Steve, we keep inching along this way. We'll never get to the car.
0: Shh.
1: Tarchik could be anywhere here, Steve. Just waiting
0: Shut
1: for
0: up.
1: Us.
0: There's someone moving back by the wall. No. I guess not.
1: I'm making a break for the car, Steve. You coming?
0: Sticking your neck out, Johnny.
1: My necks are already out. All the way out. I'm heading for the car and not on my belly.
0: Okay, but keep low.
1: Steve, the key's gone. The ignition's locked and the key's gone.
0: Look in your pockets.
1: I left it right here in the ignition. Tarchik's trapped us here. He's the one who's closing in, Steve. He's grabbed the key and he... Steve, where are you going?
3: Let's get out of here.
1: Steve, wait up. Steve, wait for me. No! Steve! Steve, I got it in the leg that time.
3: Tough luck, kid.
1: Steve!
3: Swing around and fire when you hear them coming.
1: Hey, wait a minute, Steve. I can't move here unless you give me a hand.
0: I told you I'd teach you the business, Johnny. Maybe it's time you found out about rule number one.
1: Rule number one?
0: When it gets really rough, it's every guy for himself. I'm taking off right now.
1: Steve, I'm hyped. You can't leave me here to be knocked off.
0: You got a gun, Johnny. You can still get Tarchik when they close in.
1: Steve!
0: Take it easy, Johnny. I'll pull it out.
1: Steve, get back here. Oh, get back here or you're the guy I'll shoot. Steve, I'm warning you.
0: So long, kid.
1: Steve, I told you I would. Didn't I tell you I would, Steve? Didn't I tell you? Steve. Steve, I just wanted you to stick with me. Steve, you gotta be alive. You gotta.
4: He's dead, Johnny. Huh? You can drop your gun now.
1: Tarchik. No, you guys are the ones better look out.
4: Not even close, Johnny. Drop the gun.
1: Where are you?
4: Last warning, killer. Drop the gun or I'll blow it out of your hand.
1: Yeah, okay. I dropped it. How many guys you got out there with you?
4: I'll have your gun first, Johnny.
1: Hey, who's that? Tarchik, you can't let them rough me up. You can't let them hit a guy to...
4: Shut up or I'll clip you.
5: Ed, honey, are you all right?
4: Stella, I told you to get over to Pop's and stay there.
5: We heard the shot, and I had to come back. Pop's coming with a shotgun. Ed, are you all right?
4: I'm fine. This guy's got a slug in his leg, and the other one's dead.
1: Tarchik, you saying that there wasn't no one here backing you up? Not even your wife and her old man?
4: It was tighter than that, killer. All the ammo I could find for my rifle in those couple of minutes before your car got back was three rounds.
1: Three? Hey, but you fired at least three shots at us before.
4: Exactly three. That bullet you've got in your leg was the last one I had.
1: Then we could have got away if I hadn't...
4: Sure, if. But maybe it was lucky those three rounds were all I had. This way, you'll be alive long enough to help see that Horgan gets it.
5: Ed, you kept after these killers even with an empty gun when you knew...
4: I didn't know anything, honey. These two had all the answers. All right, killer, let's get you lifted over to the car and go find ourselves some law.

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1: 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You just heard an episode of The Chase, which originally aired Thursday, July 24th, 1952, 74 years ago today. Its title, The Apprentice. This episode of Crime Club first aired Thursday, July 24th, 1947, 79 years ago today, titled Serenade Macabre.
2: Hello, I hope I haven't kept you waiting. Yes, this is the Crime Club. I'm the librarian. Serenade Macabre. Yes, we have that story for you. Come right over.

0: Ah, you're here. Good. Take the easy chair by the window. Comfortable? The manuscript is on this shelf. Here it is. Serenade Macabre. The very exciting story of a circus in which the last performance was given by death. Let's look at it under the reading lamp. It is 2 o'clock in the morning, and on the outskirts of the town where the tents have been set up and the red and gold wagons moored, the circus is asleep. A succession of shadows in the moonlight. Quiet, peaceful. Except for the occasional roar of protest that comes from the throat of Sultan, the untrained lion that Victor Parnell had vowed he would break. And, except for the movements of two people, Louise Parnell and Roy Turner.
1: Come on, come on. There's the training tent.
2: Roy?
1: We'll never have to worry about Victor again when Sultan gets through with him tomorrow morning. Oh. What's the matter?
2: Nothing. I dropped the bottle of glue.
1: Did it break?
2: No.
1: God. Now listen, kid. You gotta pull yourself together. We'll never get another chance.
2: I can't help it, Roy. I'm frightened.
1: There's nothing to be afraid of.
2: What if we should get caught? What if somebody should see us?
1: I tell you, there's nothing to be afraid of.
2: Jim Harkness, the night watchman.
1: He doesn't get to this point till 3 o'clock.
2: Well, suppose he should decide to change.
1: For Pete's sake, will you relax? I'm the owner of the circus. I set up the schedule for him.
2: Oh, I hate that beast.
1: He's gonna be our best friend tomorrow. Come on, we're only about 10 feet from the tent. The whole job won't take more than a couple of minutes.
2: You know, it's murder, Roy.
1: So?
2: The idea of having Victor ripped to pieces by a lion.
1: You want to get rid of him, don't you?
2: I could ask him again to give me...

0: I took this off his key ring while he was asleep.
1: Good thing he was drunk tonight. Swing the light around. Yeah, there's the chair. Now we get to work with the saw.
0: The police are going to know it's murder, Roy. No chair comes apart in a lion trainer's hand, not even when it's pawed.
1: Yeah, one leg off. Now we go to work on leg number two.
0: They've got to be strong. The police will suspect me, Roy.
1: They'll suspect Tom Doyle.
0: He hasn't got a key to this cage.
1: She was mad enough to steal it. Victor gave him the whip this afternoon for not feeding the cat sometime. This is simple, kid. Two legs and a gluing job to go, and by noon tomorrow... you hear that, babe? That's Sultan telling you that by noon tomorrow you'll be a widow. There's your wagon, Louise. I'm turning off here.
0: All right, Roy.
1: I'll bury the saw and the bottle of glue under the wagon that Tom Doyle's in. And we got nothing to worry about.
0: I hope you're right. I love you very much.
1: Yeah. I don't have to tell you how I feel about you. Good night, Luscious.
0: Good night. Shut up, you ugly beast. Shut up. Oh, good heavens.
2: You're on the line, Louise.
0: Victor.
2: What'd you expect to find? The Maharaja, the circus?
0: I thought you were asleep.
2: I was. Put the light on.
0: I'm tired. I want to go to bed.
2: And I feel like talking. Well, Louise, will I have to get up and put the light on, or will you do it?
0: I'll do it.
2: That's better. Now, come here.
0: Victor, whatever it is you want to say, can't it wait?
2: You never ask Roy Turner to wait, do you? Of course, he's the boss. The guy who inherited the circus and doesn't know what to do with it. So he keeps busy going after my wife.
0: Please.
2: Did he tell you tonight how beautiful you are?
0: I didn't see him. I heard Sultan kicking up a row, so I went down to see what's the matter. Stop it, will you? I'm telling you the truth.
2: Well, what's the matter, Louise? You're usually a lot calmer than this.
0: Oh, I'm sick and tired of having you suspect every move I make.
2: Since when?
0: You can't turn your back on me without... Oh, shut up, shut up!
2: Is Sultan getting on your nerves, too?
0: I can't stand him all day and all night. That cat never sleeps. Victor, I want you to get rid of him.
2: Sure.
0: Send him back to the jungle. Kill him. Do anything, but get rid of him.
2: He cost me a small fortune, Louise.
0: I don't care. You've got other lions.
2: Well, he'll be great for my new act.
0: You'll never break him, Victor. That's one cat that'll never take orders from you.
2: And I say he will.
0: You're wrong. You've been trying for weeks and you... Listen, Victor. Kill him tomorrow morning. The first thing tomorrow morning.
2: I want him for my new act, Louise.
0: Don't do any more work on him. Don't get into that training cage with him again.
2: Uh-huh. This is a new twist from you.
0: I've never asked you to quit breaking a cat before. But this time I know. It can't be done.
2: Are you afraid of what might happen to me?
0: He'll kill you one of these days.
2: That shouldn't bother you.
0: I don't want you to die.
2: Well, that calls for a celebration. And a kiss.
0: No, Victor.
2: Why not?
0: Please, leave me alone.
2: I've always told you had a beautiful mouth.
0: Let me go. Let me go.
2: Let's see how it looks when it's bleeding. Now, turn out that light and go to bed. I've got a big day tomorrow with Sultan. He doesn't seem to bother you this morning, Louise.
0: I'm getting used to him.
2: Doesn't take long when you start hoping, does it?
0: I warned you, if you ever hit me
2: again... Tell that to Sultan. He might decide to help you. Yes, who is it?
3: It's me, Mr. Farnell, Jim Hartman.
2: What do you want? The
3: boss wants to know if you're going to work in that line today.
2: Just a minute.
3: Mr. Turner sent me to ask you if you were going...
2: Why?
3: Oh, I don't know, Mr. Parnell. He didn't tell me. Morning, Mrs. Parnell.
4: Good morning, Jim.
3: That cat was howling all night. Sort of gave me the willies. He ain't like the other cats.
2: He will be. Tell Roy Turner I'll go to work when I'm ready.
3: Okay.
2: And tell him I don't want anybody in the training tent when I'm working.
3: You going to tackle that lion all alone, Mr. Parnell?
2: Oh, Roy can be there if he wants to. And Louise, of course.
3: But Mr. Turner don't know nothing about lions, sir. Why, if that big fella should get frisky...
2: You heard what I said, Jim.

0: I'll go ahead and do it.
1: Okay. I'm only the night watchman. But if I was in that training cage with that cat, I'd want a lot of people all around with long sticks. Yes, sir. All around.
2: He's right, Victor.
0: I'm running my own show, Louise. Finish the coffee and let's get out of here.
2: In a minute.
0: Now. You can put your face on later. Roy won't mind seeing you without makeup.
2: I want you to stop talking about him.
0: Here's the gun, baby.
2: Yeah.
0: Too bad it's not loaded with real bullets, huh? Instead of blanks.
2: It's too bad. But maybe it won't make any difference to you.
0: You can take orders like the rest of them, can't you, Roy?
3: This is your department, Victor. If you don't want anybody around when you're working, it's okay with me. But you're a darn fool.
0: It's an old habit, pal. Listen to him. He thinks he's still the king. Well, we're going to show him he isn't. Aren't we, Louise?
2: We?
0: Sure. You're still my wife, aren't you?
3: She's not going in that cage with you, Victor.
0: Here's the key, baby. Open it up.
2: No.
0: All right, then. I'll open it up. I'm ready, dear. Come on.
3: Get out of here, Louise. I'll take care of this lunatic. Put down that whip, Victor.
0: Sure, right across.
3: Are you ready? Put it down. You're going into that cage alone.
0: No.
3: Alone, Victor. And that's where you're going to stay. I got your keys.
0: Let me out of here, Roy. That cat will kill me.
3: Louise, get in the Sultan's tent and open the cage door to the tunnel.
2: Roy.
3: Go on before somebody looks in here.
0: Louise, don't do it. You and Roy weren't here last night. You spoiled something.
2: Roy, he knows.
0: The key was not where I keep it on the ring. Let me out, will you? I was only kidding about asking you to come in here with me. I wasn't going in myself,
3: Louise.
0: Louise,
3: you're wasting time.
0: Louise, I'll give you a divorce. You can marry Roy. I'll do anything you want. Just let me out of here.
2: I don't believe you, Victor. I don't believe
0: you. Good grief, Louise.
3: Victor, just you and me now.
0: Roy, you've got to listen
3: to me. In a couple of minutes, it'll be just you and Sultan. Grant that chair. I'm going to open the trap door.
0: Roy, I'll listen to reason. Don't open that trap door. I meant it about the divorce.
3: Grab the chair, Victor.
0: Close it. Give me a break. I'll never bother you and Louise
3: again.
0: Better
3: get set for company, Victor. Your friend should be here any second. Yeah, battle cry of freedom.
0: He's in the tunnel, and the trap door's open.
3: Goodbye, Victor.
0: The chair. Maybe I can hold him off. Maybe I can drive him back into the tunnel.
3: And you keep him there.
0: You and Louise spoiled something in here last night. I don't know what it is, but... Sawdust. I saw the legs off the chair. He broke the chair. Roy! Roy! Get help! Help!
3: That's the whole story, Captain Williams. The chair broke in Victor's hand, and before Louise and I realized what had happened, Sultan had knocked Victor down.
4: Go ahead, Mr. Turner.
3: Oh, it was the most horrible thing I ever saw. That animal tearing at Victor as if...
2: Oh, don't run.
3: I'm sorry, Louise, but the police want the facts.
4: All of them, Mr. Turner. What did you and Mrs. Parnell do while the lion was working on her husband?
3: Well, there wasn't much we could do, Captain. Louise and I were alone in the training tent. Louise had a gun, but it was loaded with blank cartridges.
4: Alone, huh? I thought lion trainers never got into a cage unless there was a lot of protection around.
3: Well, Victor didn't like crowds.
4: Is that so? That's pretty unusual for a circus performer.
3: Well, he didn't like him when he was breaking a cat. You can ask anybody outside this office, all the people working for me.
4: I will, Mr. Turner, when I get around to them. How did you get that animal off, Mr. Parnell?
3: I opened the trap door at the tunnel, and Louise fired the blanks in her gun. The noise frightened something.
4: No real bullets?
3: Lions are expensive, Captain Williams.
4: But lion trainers aren't, huh?
2: Sultan was my husband's property, Captain. Victor made the rules, and I kept them.
4: Uh-huh. Are you feeling better now, Mrs. Parnell?
2: A little.
4: Good. I've got a couple of questions for you.
3: Who fixed
4: it for that lion to kill your husband?
2: I can't be sure, Captain, but I think it was...
4: Yes?
3: Go on, Louise. The police and I have a right to know who you suspect.
2: Well, I haven't any proof, but I...
3: Yeah?
2: Roy, I think it was Tom Doyle who sawed that chair and glued the legs on again.
3: Well, the man Who's been feeding him out?
2: Yes. You remember what happened yesterday afternoon?
3: Victor beat him up.
2: With his whip. And all because Tom didn't feed the cats on time.
3: Oh, but Louise, that's no reason for murder.
2: I'm not accusing him, Roy. But late last night, Victor came back to the wagon drunk. He'd gone to town after the show.
4: Oh, yeah. What's that got to do with Tom Doyle, Mrs. Parnell?
2: You see, Captain, there's only one key to the training cage, and Victor always kept it on a ring in his pocket.
4: Yes?
2: He was very superstitious about training the cats. He felt that anyone else in that cage at any time might bring bad luck.
3: That's right, Captain. There's a bug we couldn't shake out of his head.
4: Just keep going, Mrs. Parnell.
2: Well, when Victor came back from town, he was very drunk. But he was also very upset. He'd lost the keys.
4: He had them this morning, didn't he?
2: Yes. I found them last night outside the training tent.
4: Oh?
2: Victor was raving mad because he'd lost them, and I had to go out and look for them. As I got near the training tent, I saw Tom Doyle sneaking away around the tent. And I found the keys.
3: Well, Louise, are you sure it was Tom Doyle?
2: Yes, Roy. He was carrying something under one arm.
4: A saw?
2: I couldn't tell, Captain. But I looked inside the tent. Everything was in order.
4: Do you think Tom Doyle swiped those keys?
2: Please, Captain, I'm not trying to build up a case against the man. I'm only telling you what I saw.
3: Come in.
5: Excuse me, Captain.
4: What is it, Ralph?
5: One of the boys dug up these two items, sir.
4: A saw and a bottle of glue.
5: They were buried under a wagon that three guys live in.
4: Which three guys, Ralph?
5: Joe Smith, Pete Frenzy, and Tom Doyle.
4: Where's Tom Doyle?
5: Him and the other two are in the wagon. Under guard.
4: All right, we'll go have a talk with him.
3: I'd like to go with you, Captain.
4: Sure, come along, Mr. Turner. You want to join the party too, Mrs. Parnell?
3: Oh, I don't think you ought to, Louise. Why don't you go to your bungalow wagon and lay down?
2: All right, Roy.
4: Oh, by the way, Mr. Turner, when I got to the scene of the murder, I found you and Mrs. Parnell in the training cage with the body of her husband.
3: Sure. We thought he might still be alive.
4: How'd you get in if Mr. Parnell had the only key?
3: We gave it to me. Just in case.
4: Well, okay. Let's go, Ralph. You can come along, Mr. Turner, if you still want to. But remember, you listen while I ask the questions.
3: I told you there was nothing to worry about, babe.
2: But that Captain Williams, did he believe us?
3: He didn't believe Tom Doyle, kid. The perfect fall guy.
2: Roy.
3: Yeah, the Lummox had no alibi for last night, so they took him away.
2: Then we're in the clear?
3: Without breaks. Come here, luscious.
2: Why not?
3: You gave a perfect performance for Captain Williams. How about giving one for me?
2: Thank heavens I don't have to convince you.
3: Don't kid yourself, Toots. When it comes to love, I want all the convincing you can give.
2: Darling. How is that?
3: Great. As a sample. Now...
2: Don't rush me, dear. It's been only 3 hours since I became a widow.
3: Well, babe, you even look better.
2: We'll have to be very careful, Roy.
3: What do you mean?
2: No marriage until we're far away from this town.
3: Oh, I had that figured out too, Louise. So that you have to have nothing to worry about with me.
2: What's this?
3: Partnership agreement. I'm giving you 50% interest in the circus.
2: Roy.
3: Don't crowd me yet, honey. I'm not through.
2: What?
3: You get my 50% too if I should die.
2: Oh, you darling. I don't need all this insurance. I wouldn't want it without you.
3: Hey, here's the catch, sweetheart. I don't expect to die.
2: Oh, you idiot.
3: Now, come here. How about some more convincing?
2: Okay.
3: Come on, Louise. I'm waiting.
2: Not now, Roy.
3: What's the matter?
2: Listen.
3: What for?
2: Whistling. I can't stand it, Roy. Ever since last night when Jim Harkness passed the training.
3: Will you snap out of it?
2: I'll never be sure he didn't see us.
3: He didn't tell Captain Williams, did he?
2: I just can't seem to get it out of my mind. Roy, we'll have to do something about Jim.
3: Wait a minute. He's been with the circus for years. I practically inherited...
2: Well, I don't want him around.
3: Okay. But believe me, kid, you're making a big fuss about... Come in. What do you want, Jim? Answer me when I talk to you.
1: I noticed the Sultan stopped complaining after he chewed up Victor. We ain't heard a peep out of him since.
2: Get out of here, Jim.
1: Well, that ain't a nice way to talk to a business associate, ma'am.
2: Business associate?
3: Shut up, Louise. What do you mean, Jim?
1: She knows what I mean, Roy.
3: I'm Mr. Turner to you.
1: Not anymore, Roy. I'm not working for you anymore.
3: You're quitting?
1: I'm tired of being a night watchman. For a guy like me that used to be a star tumbler, keeping tabs on a bunch of tents and animals, it ain't dignified, Roy. I'm retiring.
3: What's that got to do with me?
1: You're going to make my retirement worthwhile. You and Louise.
2: Jim, what do you want?
3: Louise, I told you to shut up.
1: Now, don't get mad at her, Roy. She's only trying to keep the rope off her neck. Tom Doyle ain't no killer. But I can tell the police who is.
3: Now, look here, Jim. If you got any bluffing to do...
1: I have seen you and Louise in the training tent last night and heard you working with a saw.
3: You don't know what you're talking about, Jim.
1: Maybe the cops would say different, huh?
3: You can't prove it, you dirty black mirror. It'll be your word against ours.
1: Yeah, but whose word's going to count more? I seen where you buried the saw and glue, Roy.
3: Why don't you tell that to police this morning?
1: Oh, with the police here.
3: What are you driving at?
1: I'm a night watchman. I work all night, and I'm supposed to sleep all day. I ain't seen the police yet.
3: Didn't they question you?
1: Well, I wasn't in my bunk all day. I just got back from a snooze in the park. You see what I mean?
2: He's got us, Roy. Let's find out how much he wants.
1: Well, you don't have to ask me twice. $50,000.
3: $50,000?
1: I want a nice, comfortable retirement, Roy, and I want to start today. Think it over, but don't take too long.

0: You set up the perfect crime, didn't you? Tom Doyle is going to take the rap for us. Well, Roy, is he?
1: Well, for Pete's sake, will you leave me alone? You've been pounding at me for an hour. I can't think.
0: All I want you to tell me is, what are we going to do?
2: I don't know.
0: Have you got $50,000 for Jim Hart?
2: I told you.
0: Have you or haven't you?
2: Suppose I have.
0: Are you going to give it to him?
1: Do you want me to?
0: I don't want him to go to the police.
1: It's about all the cash I have, Louise. If I give it
0: I don't want him to go to the police.
1: He'll be flat broke. We won't be able to pay salaries.
0: There'll be plenty of cash coming in.
1: But not enough to pay off, Louise. We'll be stranded.
0: Would you rather swing?
1: Maybe it'll never come to that.
0: Oh, don't kid yourself. If Jim goes to the police, we're through. We can't alibi ourselves out of his story. And we'll never get a chance to call him a blackmailer.
1: Why call him anything?
0: Oh, what's the matter with you? Does $50,000 mean so much to you?
1: Keeps us in business, Angel.
0: Well, it won't keep us together. Oh, Roy, darling, we want to be together, don't we?
1: Oh, sure.
0: We want to get married like other people in love. We committed a murder to get that, Roy.
1: And we won't lose it, kid.
0: We'll never get there if we take chances now.
1: I wasn't thinking of taking chances, Louise.
0: Then you'll give him the money?
1: No.
0: Roy!
1: I got other ideas that'll save us $50,000 and still take care of Jim Harkness.
0: No.
1: That's right.
0: You want Captain Williams back here?
1: Let him come.
0: Are you crazy? Another murder at this circus, Roy, while Tom Doyle's in prison. What happens to the case against him?
1: Nothing. What I got in mind won't be murder, officially.
0: Oh?
1: Oh, baby, you're gorgeous when your eyes sparkle.
0: Tell me what you've got in mind.
1: Come here, real close, huh? Jim's a pretty old guy.
0: So?
1: So he gets dizzy when he looks down from a height. So dizzy he falls down and gets all smashed at the bottom of a cliff.
0: Over by the river?
1: How'd you guess?
0: That's good, Roy. But how do we get him there?
1: We'll pull him with a 50,000 buck magnet.
0: I don't know what you mean.
1: Oh, you don't? Well, then I'll have to tell you, because, kid, you're going to set the traps.
0: Jim, wake up. Wake up.
3: Hey, what's Louise.
0: Where are the other men who belong in this wagon?
3: They're out working. I was catching some wind.
0: I don't want them to find me talking to you. How soon are they coming back?
3: I never know. Sometimes they knock off for a swig. That can be any time. How about the money?
0: You'll have to wait until tonight.
3: Yeah?
0: Roy's got most of it now, but he's counting on the ticket sale to make up the difference.
3: I want a full 50,000, Louise.
0: You'll get it, dirty blackmailer. Meet me in the park at the top of the hill.
3: What hill?
0: Haven't you ever been in this town before?
3: Well, this is the first time. Old man Turner never played this circuit when he ran the show.
0: Oh. Well, there's a hill just outside of town, a public park on top. Be there at 9:00.
3: Well, why up there, Louise?
0: Because Roy doesn't want to be seen talking to you.
3: Will you be there?
0: Yeah.
3: Okay, so will I. But if you got any notions, Louise...
0: Don't be a fool. I'm not going to kill you. Roy and I could do that any night if we wanted to. You're a night watchman. There's nobody around when you work.
3: So you thought of that, huh?
0: Well?
3: It's a date, Louise. And then, goodbye.
1: He's on time, all right, Louise.
0: Give me that package.
1: You got everything straight?
0: Yes, just the one. Open the package and I'll suggest that bench over there. He doesn't know about the cliff.
1: Now, remember, keep his back to me.
0: I'll remember.
1: When I rush him, get out of the way. I don't want to push you over the cliff,
0: now,
1: too.
0: He's pretty close, Roy. Better get behind the tree.
1: Now, no more talk.
0: Jim?
3: Yeah. Everything all set, Louise?
0: Yeah. Here's the package. It's got $50,000 in it.
3: Is it all here?
0: You can count it if you don't believe me.
3: You wouldn't lie to me, would you?
0: Open the package on that bench. It won't take you long to count it. Come on, I've got a flashlight. Well, Jim?
3: I'll do that when I get back to my bunk.
2: Jim, you can save yourself a lot of time. There's no money in that package, just a wad of newspapers.
3: A trap,
2: there's a cliff behind you, Jim. You're going to have an accident.
3: Look out, you don't have one first.
0: He's got a gun, Roy.
2: I'll take it away from him. I got nothing to lose, have I, Jim?
3: Stay away from me, Roy. I'll kill you.
2: Go ahead. I'm not staying away. I'm going to throw you off the cliff.
3: Maybe, but you're not making me back off.
2: One more step, Jim.
3: You're a murderer anyhow, and nobody's going to punish me for killing a murderer.
2: Your gun's jammed. Goodbye, Jim.
0: No!
3: Wait! Help! Help your hand, Louise! Oh, it's too bad, Louise. You had your hand on his sweater and you couldn't hold him. Roy shouldn't have rushed at me, Louise. He should have remembered I used to be a tumbler. Well, it's a bad break for me. I just lost $50,000.
4: I'm back again, Mrs. Parnell.
0: Come in, Captain Williams. This has been a week of tragedy, hasn't it? My husband's murder and Roy's death last night. Hey, it's surprising I've still got my sanity.
4: Let me see your hands.
0: My what?
4: Your hands.
0: I don't see what that's got to do with anything.
4: How did you break that fingernail?
0: Now, see here, Captain Williams.
4: I'll tell you. It got caught in Roy Turner's sweater when you pushed him off the cliff last night.
0: Have you gone out of your mind?
4: We found the part of the nail that belongs on the finger, Mrs. Parnell. And here's something else we found. Just read it, without putting your fingers on it. It's the carbon copy of a partnership agreement between you and Roy Turner. And it gives you his share of the business after his death.
0: Roy gave this to me without my asking for it. We were going to be married.
4: Yeah. Well, we're not holding Tom Doyle anymore. We've got you. And the worst that can happen to you is that you'll be tried for one murder and be executed once.

And so closes tonight's story, Serenade Macabre. Stedman Coles wrote the radio script. Roger Bauer produced and directed. Raymond Edward Johnson played Roy Turner. Joan Tompkins was Louise Parnell. Cameron Prudhomme was Jim Harkness. King Calder was heard as Victor Parnell. Joe Latham was Captain Williams. And Brad Barker was the Lion Sultan. Oh, I beg your pardon. Hello, I hope I haven't kept you waiting. Yes, this is the Crime Club. I'm the librarian. Yes, come over a week from tonight. Good. Yes, we have the very exciting story of a man who tried to cheat life and was cheated out of it. It's called The Self-Made Corpse. In the meantime... Well, in the meantime, there is a new Crime Club book available this week and every week at bookstores everywhere. Yes, it's available now. Fine. And we'll look for you next week.

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3: I didn't want to hurt him. But I couldn't do it while he lay there sleeping so peacefully. He had to be awake when it happened. Bob? Bob? Bob, get up.
4: What's the matter? I haven't...
3: We have an audition.
4: What time is it?
3: 20 minutes to 11.
4: An audition in the middle of the night?
3: There's a club over on 8th Street needs a dance team. Tabor just phoned me. Said to get over there right away.
4: I didn't hear any phone.
3: You were asleep.
4: It usually wakes me. All right. I'll get dressed. I suppose they want us to go on tonight. We're not going to be much good. I think it could wait till morning, anyway.
3: That was step number one. While he was dressing, I stepped out to the payphone in the hall. I could hear him in the bathroom. I looked at the watch. I didn't have to rush. I had time, enough time.
5: Yes?
3: Hello, Jimmy?
5: Is that you, Edith?
3: Yes. Jimmy, we're battling again. I think this time it's the end. He's going to leave me.
5: No, that's silly. Is he there now?
3: Yes.
5: Well, put him on. I'll talk to him.
3: Oh, he's in the bathroom. He wouldn't come to the phone for me anyway. Perhaps it's best we split up. I don't know.
5: No. Well, you're the best thing that ever happened to that kid brother of mine, and I won't let him do anything he'll be sorry for. Suppose I drop up there now and see him.
3: I don't know, Jimmy.
5: I'll be right over, kid. You just sit tight. Leave it to me. I've been managing that spoiled little brat for years. I'll be right up there.
3: Yes, Jimmy. Step number two. The big brother was going to step over and straighten everything out. I looked at the watch again. It was 10:45. He'd get there at 11. Just the time. Just the right time.
4: All right, are we going or aren't we?
3: Oh, you got ready quickly.
4: Who was that on the phone?
3: Wrong number.
4: Yeah? Did you tell a wrong number? You couldn't go out with them tonight?
3: I said it was a wrong number.
4: Yeah, I heard you.
3: You don't believe me?
4: You're going to get ready to go out or aren't you?
3: I didn't like to have it that way, but that was how it had to be. Violent, angry. Like there'd been an argument. That was how it was going to have to look. He turned his back to me and started lifting our costumes into a little suitcase. I slid the knife into my hand. Cold. Even the wood handle was cold. What would the steel feel like to Bob? I came very close to him. He started to turn.
4: Where's your other...
3: And I jumped forward quickly and lost the knife somewhere in his throat. hadn't meant to let the knife slip out of my hand that way. I stood quietly until he stopped writhing. Then I reached down and lifted the knife up and wiped the handle off. I had to do that. Then I dropped it again. For a moment, I watched the blood soaking across the rug. I couldn't take my eyes off it. I was fascinated by it. Then I snapped awake. I looked around the room. I don't know what for. I'd taken care of everything, but I looked anyway. And then I saw it. The little pocket watch that George had loaned me for the timing, because everything had to be timed right, just right. I must have put it down there when I did it. I slipped it into my handbag, put on my hat and coat. It was 10 to 11. That was when he died. 10 minutes to 11.

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0: And now, Roma Wines bring back to our Hollywood soundstage Lynn Barry as Edith Reed in Murder by an Expert, a play well calculated to keep you in suspense.

0: It was 10 minutes to 11 when I slipped out of the apartment. The timing had to be right, just right. That was when I'd killed him. 10 minutes to 11. I had to get away quickly now. It had to be the back stairs. I went down them as quickly as I could, my heart beating wildly. If anyone saw me, it was the end. I'd die in the chair for what I'd...
1: Please, please, now shall we go down, Dinky? There's the elevator. Oh, Pinky wants to go down the stairs.
0: No, no.
1: Yes, Pinky? Oh, the elevator. Very well, Pinky, the elevator it will be. Pinky should have said so before then. Come along, Pinky.
0: I was trembling violently when I hit the street. Nobody had seen me. Nobody had seen me. I lost myself in the Broadway crowds. But all of a sudden, I didn't want lights. I wanted quiet and shadows. I cut across to Park. I passed the apartment house once. There was no one around. I came back and dove down the stairway marked service entrance. I walked through the cellar.
2: Shh, shh, Edith. Edith, here, over here.
0: Oh, George.
2: Did anyone see you come in?
0: No one. I'm sure no one did. Oh,
2: shh,
0: George.
2: Shh. Come on, up the stairs here. I thought we might use a service elevator, but it's too risky. It's only one flight up. Steady now. Corridor's clear. Come on, come on. There, it's all over. It's all over, dear.
0: Oh, George, hold me. I'm shivering so.
2: Well, it's all over, dear. It's all over now.
0: There were no more things to do now. No more steps to take cautiously, carefully. I was on the top of the ladder now, and I could reach out and pluck the stars right out of the sky. I had to stay up there. I had to stay up there. I wasn't nervous at all, Val. You'd have thought I'd been doing that sort of thing all my life.
2: Oh, you're wonderful, Edith.
0: All I remember is the blood on the carpet. It'll have to be cleaned, you know.
2: Mm-hmm.
0: We will be happy now, won't we, George?
2: Oh, that will be the police.
0: Oh, I'd forgotten. I was thinking it was all over.
2: It's just this little more. Do you feel up to it?
0: Oh, I'm all right, dear. I'll be fine. You'll see. I won't throw it all away now. Open the door.
3: Ms. Reed?
0: Yes?
3: We're from the police department, Ms. Reed.
0: The police department? What?
3: Well, Ms. Reed, your husband's had an accident.
0: Bob? Tell me. Tell me.
3: He's been stabbed, ma'am. He's dead.
0: Bob? What?
3: We'd like to have you come down to headquarters to identify him and...
0: Bob? Oh, no. Oh, no, no. I cried then. It was sort of a release. I was tired and lost all of a sudden, and I cried real tears. I knew they would be impressed. I was crying because I was tired. And they would think I was crying because of Bob. And that was good. That was good. I thought we might go downtown in a police car. Instead, they had a cab waiting. And they were considerate. And they drove slowly. Only they drove slowly along Broadway, and I couldn't ask them not to. And I had to close my eyes to keep out the light, to hold down the memories. And that was good, too. They thought the pain I was having was grief over Bob.
3: He's in here. This door here. On the table here.
0: Just a lump under a white sheet. Just a long lump under a white sheet. All that was left of Bob. All that was left of the man who'd been my husband.
3: I'll have to take the sheet off his face now, Miss Reed.
2: Steady.
3: This your husband?
0: Yes. Yes, that's Bob.
2: Steady, steady.
3: That'll be all in here, if you'll come with me. You'll come in here.
0: What?
3: It'll only be for a moment, I'm sure. This is Lieutenant Milgram in charge of the case. This is Miss Reed.
4: Oh, Miss Reed. Now, won't you sit over here?
0: Thank you.
4: I know you must be under a terrific strain, and I won't keep you any longer than I have to, Mrs. Reed. I'll make things as easy for you as I can.
3: And this is George Lee.
4: How do you do, Mr. Lee?
2: How do you do? We've all been terribly shocked by this.
4: Yes.
0: Who would want to kill Bob? He had no enemies. Was it robbery or...
4: No, I'm afraid it was no robbery.
0: But then what?
4: You went out tonight.
0: Yes.
4: Early?
0: Yes, at about 7. I don't know the exact time. Close to 7. The doorman would know.
4: As we asked him, he said 7. When did you return to your apartment?
0: I hadn't been home all night.
4: Where were you?
2: Well, she was at my place. You must know that. Your men picked us up there.
4: Uh-huh.
2: Yes. Yes, she was with me. Oh, on business, I assure you. Mr. and Mrs. Reed were two of my dearest friends. I'm a dance director. I was working with them on a routine.
0: He had wanted me to say I'd been in another man's apartment. He had wanted me to come right out and say it. Cops thought it was unnatural to be too good. They became suspicious if you were too good. There was a leaky water faucet that kept dripping somewhere in the room.
4: And you stayed in the apartment till now?
0: Yes, of course.
4: I see. What time did you get to Mr. Lee's apartment?
0: About 7:15, I guess.
4: Doorman up there?
0: Yes.
4: Suppose he saw you go in?
0: Yes.
2: Oh, look, Inspector.
4: Lieutenant.
2: I'm sorry, Lieutenant. You're not thinking that Edith here could have had anything to do with this horrible thing.
4: I didn't say so, did I?
2: Well, I can assure you that Mrs. Reed did not stir from my apartment all evening.
4: Oh. Well, before you left your own place, Mrs. Reed, you asked a neighbor to go into your apartment at 11 o'clock and wake your husband up, didn't you?
0: Yes. Bob was supposed to come with me to Mr. Lee's, but he had a headache and said he would lie down for a while, try to sleep it off and join us later. I asked Mrs. Ryan to drop in on him at 11 and wake him.
4: Uh-huh.
0: I knew he would sleep it out if I left him alone, and I did want to get this routine finished.
4: I see.
0: Mrs. Ryan didn't stab him.
4: No, Mrs. Ryan didn't stab him. She went in at 11, as you told her, and she found Mr. Reed lying on the rug and someone standing over him with a knife in his hand.
0: Who?
2: What?
0: Who?
4: Joe, ask one of the boys to ring in, you know.
3: Yes, sir.
0: The timing had been perfect. Everything had gone well. I was aware that I wasn't shivering anymore. I was complete master of myself now. I had nothing to be afraid of now. Why, he'd even picked up the knife.
5: Edith! Oh, Edith, thank heaven.
0: Jimmy, what?
5: Edith, will you tell these guys what's what? They seem to be in some kind of a fog. They think I killed Bob. I don't know what's happening to me, but...
3: Easy.
0: You don't mean he...
4: Yes, he's the fellow Mrs. Ryan found with a knife in his hand, his own hunting knife.
0: Oh, no, that's impossible. Bob was his brother. Jimmy, I know you didn't do it.
5: Well, of course I didn't do it. Tell him about the quarrel. Tell him about the phone call.
0: About the quarrel? The phone call?
5: Yeah, tell him that I was sort of a misfix-it for you two when things got out of hand. Tell him how I felt about Bob and you.
0: What quarrel, Jimmy? What phone call?
5: What quarrel? Well, the one you had with tonight with Bob.
0: I?
5: What's the matter? Tell him about calling me up.
0: Jimmy, what are you talking about?
5: What am I talking about? You called me tonight from the apartment and said you and Bob were splitting up and... Well, why are you shaking your head?
0: I just don't know what you're talking about, Jimmy. Bob and I didn't quarrel. I didn't call anyone.
4: What time did the call come?
5: Oh, about 10:45, and around that, I said I'd be over and try and straighten things out.
4: Mrs. Reed was with you at the time?
2: What? Well, yes, certainly.
4: Did you make any calls?
2: No, none.
5: Edith, for heaven's sake!
4: Was anybody with you when you got the call?
5: No, I was in bed.
4: It was your knife, wasn't it, Mac?
5: Oh, yes, but I don't know how it got to Bob's apartment. It was there when I got there. Bob was dead when I arrived.
4: You quarreled with your brother on occasion, didn't you?
5: Not quarrel. No, I was the older brother. I had to straighten him out once or twice.
4: Mrs. Ryan says you often quarreled with him.
5: Oh, they weren't quarrels. Edith, she used to call up when things went wrong, and I'd hustle over and help out. I had a lot of influence with Bob. I tell you, Edith, you're kidding with me. Tell him. Tell him how I felt about Bob. Go on, tell him.
0: You killed him. You killed him.
5: Edith!
0: I told you I loved him. I told you that the last time you asked me to leave him and go with you. I told you that the last time and the time before that and the time before that.
5: Edith, you...
4: You mean he and your husband quarreled over you?
0: Yes.
5: Edith, you don't know what you're saying.
0: You had to kill him. Love you.
6: I hate you. I hate you.
5: What?
6: I'll She's die crazy. Hating you.
5: She's crazy.
4: Right.
5: You're lying.
4: Take him away.
5: Edith! Edith!
0: I did it well. I did it superbly. I was sorry for Jimmy, but he didn't count, really. It was him or me. I was after happiness, and nobody was going to stand in my way. Nobody. Nobody. They drove me home in a police car. George went home alone. I suddenly remembered I hadn't a chance to give him back his watch. It was a foolish little thought to have now.
4: The night air will make you feel better. Cool, you know.
0: Yes.
4: Your husband was a fairly wealthy man, wasn't he?
0: I don't know. Yes, I suppose he was.
4: Didn't use much of him, did he?
0: I...
4: Why?
0: Well, he wanted to be a great dancer. Show business was in his blood.
4: Oh?
0: He said he was going to become as great as Astaire or Bulger or Kelly.
4: Oh.
0: And he was going to do it the way they did it, the hard way. He wasn't going to buy success. He insisted we live on our club earnings and ignore the other...
4: I see. Well, you'll be quite a wealthy woman now.
0: I don't want to think about it.
7: Here we are, Chief.
4: Well, good night, Mrs. Reed. Oh, it's almost 2 o'clock. Good morning, Mrs. Reed.
0: Good morning.
4: You want me to see you in?
0: No, no, I'll be all right. Thank you for everything.
8: Oh, good evening, ma'am.
0: Hello, Joseph. 6, please.
8: I'm sorry
0: Thank
8: about...
0: Thank you,
8: about...
0: Joseph.
8: You're not going to sleep up there, are you?
0: Yes, Joseph. There's nothing to be afraid of. When you love someone the way I love Bobbitt...
8: Oh, yeah, I understand, ma'am. You're right. Oh, here we are, ma'am.
0: Thank you, Joseph.

0: I stood in the doorway for a moment before I snapped on the light. I thought I could smell the death in the air. They do in novels. But there was nothing. Nothing. I snapped the light on and closed the door. The police had cleaned the room nicely. There was only the spot on the rug. Only the blood on the rug. There was nothing here to be afraid of. No voices, no ghosts, nothing. I was tired. I needed sleep badly. I went into the bedroom and locked the door and tried to sleep. Can you be so tired that you can't sleep? Can't even force an eyelid down over your eye? Can you be that tired? In the blackness. And the quiet. They seem to be smothering me. And then I heard it. At first I didn't know what it was. I wasn't frightened. I just didn't know what it was. George's watch, of course. The little pocket watch he'd loaned me in my handbag on the bedside table. How silly. They sound so loud in an empty room at night. I snapped on the light. It wasn't that I was afraid. There was nothing to be afraid of, not really. But suddenly I was just a lonely little girl. I didn't want quiet now. I wanted to hear voices, happy sounds, happy noises. I wanted George. I needed to be with him. I needed terribly to be with him now.
1: Yes?
0: George?
1: Oh, Edith, what's the matter?
0: I forgot to give you back your watch.
1: Oh, Edith, don't be silly. At a time like
0: this... I know. It isn't really that.
1: Well, what is it?
0: I've got to see you. I'm coming over.
1: No, wait. At this hour, it's silly, Edith. It's dangerous.
0: I can't help it, darling. I've got to see you.
1: Oh, wait a minute. Not here. There's a little place on 7th Avenue, an all-night lunch place near 40th. Dillard's, I think it is.
0: Right away.
1: All right.
0: The place looked empty when I got there, only a fat little man at the counter slicing some kind of meat. And then I saw George at the back at one of the few tables in the place. I ran back. Dearest.
2: Edith, no. It's not smart.
0: I just want you to hold me. Hold me for a moment. I need you so
2: much.
0: Edith,
2: please, the waiter.
0: Oh.
2: Stop trembling. You're trembling.
3: Yeah, I'm a beef, folks.
2: Two coffees, please. Do you want anything else, Edith?
0: Just you.
3: Huh?
0: I bought him tonight.
3: I don't get it.
2: Two coffees. Just two coffees, please.
3: Sure.
2: You're overwrought.
0: Why? Because I said I bought you. When will we get married, dear? Soon?
2: You should be home sleeping.
0: I suppose we will have to wait a little while for appearances' sake, but set a date, dear, now. Go ahead.
2: Please, the waiter.
3: Two coffees.
0: Next month, perhaps. In June.
2: Edith, please, let's discuss this whole thing tomorrow in the sunlight. When things are normal.
0: In July, then. Sometime in July.
2: I...
0: What's the matter, George?
2: I...
0: When, then? I can wait, darling. I've waited this long.
2: Let's get out of here.
0: No. No, George. I'm not going to move until you answer me, George. When are you going to marry me?
2: Never. I'm not going to marry you.
0: You're joking. Don't joke with me, George.
2: I'm not going to marry with you. Now, I don't want to tell you this now, but... Maybe it's better. Maybe the quicker we get things straight, the better.
0: Get things straight?
2: Please listen to me. Edith, you're a rich woman now. You've got a lot of money out of tonight. You got rid of him at a nice profit. So why not look at it as a good business deal and nothing else?
0: I don't understand.
2: A good business deal for both of us. We both took chances.
0: George, I don't...
2: I want half of what you inherit, the insurance and such, for my silence and my lies and my general help. I'm not in love with you, Edith. I never was. I needed the money.
0: There's someone else?
2: Yes.
0: There always was. Even while...
2: Yes.
0: And you want to blackmail half of my money to finance you and someone else. A business deal. The whole thing was just a business deal.
2: Please.
0: That's very funny. Bob wouldn't give me a divorce, and even if he had, I'd have gotten no money. And you and I would have needed money to live on. So I killed him.
2: Shh.
0: All that terror and all that blood for a business deal. A business deal. It's very funny. It's really very funny.
2: Are you okay?
0: I got out of there somehow and back to the apartment. Oh, I knew what I was going to do. I knew exactly what I was going to do. I took the little watch out of my handbag, the little pocket watch that George had loaned me so that everything would go right. Just right. The little watch with his initials on it and the inscription from his father. I held it in my hand a moment, listening. Then I set the hands back to 10 minutes of 11. The exact time. The time he died. The time I killed him. Then I put the little watch down on the floor and ground it under my foot. I picked it up and listened. It was stopped. Broken and stopped. Stopped at 10 minutes to 11. Lieutenant Milgram, please. Lieutenant, this is Edith Reed. I lied to you, Lieutenant. George did it. We planned it together. Why am I telling you? Guilty conscience, I suppose. Oh, you can prove it all right. I found his watch under a corner of the carpet. It was broken during the struggle. Yes, it had stopped. At 10 minutes to 11. Yes, that was the time. 10 minutes to 11. It's terrible to love someone as much as that. I wonder if the other one loved him that much. But he'll never know now. And I suppose he'll never forgive me. George will never forgive me.

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0: Lynn Barry may soon be seen in the Eagle Eye production, Man from Texas. Tonight's suspense play was by John Shaw. Next Thursday, same time, you will hear Jerome Cowan as star of Suspense. 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
1: Thursday,
0: July 24th, 1947, 79 years ago today. Its title, Murder by an Expert. 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
1: Sunday,
0: July 24th, 1960, 66 years ago today. Its title, Cold Canvas.
2: And now, another tale well calculated to keep you in
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5: Yeah? Oh, Bud, come in.
6: Yes, sir. I thought I'd better check with you before I went out, Howard.
5: Fine, fine. Sit down. Well, this is a big day, isn't it?
6: Oh, it sure is.
5: Well, I remember my first day in the field. I was really champing at the bit. Couldn't wait to get out there and sell all those prospects. What's on the agenda?
6: Well, I thought maybe I'd just get out and knock on some doors.
5: Good, good. A lot of men in this business sneer at cold canvassing, but not me, Bud. You can sell a lot of insurance just by going around knocking on doors. Just remember one thing. Don't be discouraged. Don't ever give up.

0: Well, if I get thrown out of here, it'll probably be by a butler. Even the door chimes sound rich.
1: Yes?
2: Oh, good afternoon, madam. Are you the mistress of this beautiful establishment?
1: Aren't you a little fancy? I thought the phrase was lady of the house.
2: Oh, yes, ma'am, it is usually, but someone as attractive as you with such a magnificent home deserves nothing but the best.
1: Whatever you're selling, you're probably very successful at it, aren't you?
2: Well, ma'am, if I am, it's only because I'm lucky enough to have the right kind of clients.
1: Clients? For what?
2: Peace of mind and security, madam.
1: This I have not heard before. This is new. All right, Mr. Bones, you've piqued my interest. Exactly what little gadget in that shiny new briefcase of yours is going to provide me with peace of mind and security?
2: Life insurance, ma'am.
1: I should have known.
2: Oh, now, please, ma'am, don't be too hasty. Let me ask you something. When Mr.
1: The name is Fouché. Fouche.
2: Oh, thank you. Well, when Mr. Fouché bought you this beautiful home, he wasn't just buying lumber and brick comfort. And when he bought your television set, he was buying entertainment and pleasure.
1: Have you watched television lately?
2: Well, the intent was to provide pleasure. Now, wasn't it, Mrs. Fouché?
1: So,
2: a good provider doesn't just buy life insurance. He buys peace of mind for himself and security for you. I mean, in case anything should happen to him.
1: Your elliptical phrasing is so comforting. You mean, if he dies?
2: Well, yes, ma'am.
1: He's only 41.
2: Well, but can he guarantee how long he's going to live? No, ma'am, no one can guarantee that. But I can guarantee that no matter what happens, whether he lives or dies, his and your future will be provided for.

0: Now, with a double indemnity in the event of accidental death, $3,157 annually.
1: Out of the question. Forget it.
0: Oh, that's all right, sir. I mean, what could you conveniently afford?
2: Maybe at the outside, maybe $1,000 a year.
0: All right. When would it be convenient for you to be examined by our doctor?
2: I haven't said yes yet.
0: Well, no, sir, but you see, regardless of whether you put $1,000 or $100 into the plan, you're going to have a medical examination. So at least we'll find out if you can qualify.
3: It can't hurt you to have a physical, mister.
2: Where do I have to go to get it?
0: Oh, nowhere, sir. I'll have the doctor here at the house. How's tomorrow evening around 8:30?
2: Can't tomorrow. Make it Friday.
0: All right, sir. Friday at 8:30. Now, if you'll just sign this application and give me...
2: I haven't definitely made up my mind yet. I don't sign papers until I'm sure I'm ready to go ahead.
0: Well, this is just an application, sir. It doesn't bind you or the company. But you see, we must have it in order for you to be examined by the doctor.
2: I have no intention of giving you any money tonight.
0: You don't have to, Mr. Fouché. You can pay the first premium when the policy is issued. Now, what is your exact date of birth?
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0: But singing doesn't say, pick up an extra carton of Pepsi today. Better yet, get a case.
1: You'll do that.
2: Well, of course, he kept throwing in arguments, but I just said, uh-huh, and yes, sir, and kept right on filling out the application.
3: Uh-huh. And when does he take his physical?
2: Friday night.
3: Think you'll go through with it?
2: Oh, why, sure, Howard.
3: Don't get your hopes up too high.
2: Well, now, this is a business of the law of averages, you told me. If I can knock off a $100,000 case every week, a lot of them are bound to stick, aren't they?
3: Yeah, and I wish I'd had your spirit when I was your age. Sure, bud, you keep on knocking them off and you'll be rolling in dough. Only, don't concentrate on the big ones. It's the fives and tens that pay the freight. Yeah? Oh, yes. For you, bud, a woman.
2: Oh, thanks. Hello?
4: Is that Mr. Phillips?
2: It sure is.
4: Madeline Boucher here.
2: Oh, yes, ma'am.
4: About that insurance for my husband.
2: Oh, well, there's nothing wrong, is there, ma'am? I mean, it's a fine policy, Mrs. Fouché. Believe me, I wouldn't have recommended
4: it. Don't get upset, Mr. Phillips. Mr. Fouché wants to go through with it, but after you left last night, we got to talking about it. He's figured out a way that his corporation can pay the premiums and they'll be tax deductible.
2: Oh, yes, ma'am?
4: So we've decided to increase the size of the policy.
3: Oh.
4: How much would it cost for $250,000, the least expensive kind of insurance?
2: Well, Howard, look up the rate for $250,000 of convertible term, age 41.
3: What? You're kidding.
2: I'm on the level. By the year, Mrs. Fouché?
4: Oh, no. Mr. Fouché was very explicit on that point. He said monthly.
2: Yes, ma'am.
3: Monthly. Okay. Let's see. With double indemnity, $355,000.
2: $355 per month, Mrs. Fouché.
4: All right. Oh, by the way, will this also provide for my husband's retirement?
2: Oh, well, no, don't worry about that. We'll convert it at a later date to the right kind of plan, but meanwhile, you'll be protected in the event of his premature...
4: Yes, Mr. Phillips. All right, I'll put the check in the mail tonight.
2: Make it out to the company, Mrs. Fouché.
4: Yes, and I'll mark it to your attention.
2: Well, thank you very much. Oh, don't forget that the doctor's coming on Friday.
4: We haven't forgotten. Goodbye, Mr. Phillips.
3: $250,000?
2: Yeah.
3: Well, I'll be a no-good three-toed, tree-climbing South American sloth.
2: What did I tell you? Hey, Howard, what is my first-year commission?
3: $50,000.

0: 55%, you lucky boy.
1: 55% of 355. Now, let me see. That's close to 200 a month. $2,400 for 1 hour's work.
0: Oh, I think I'm going to like the insurance business.
1: You wanted me, Howard?
0: Yes. Come on in, bud. You see the paper this morning?
1: Oh, no. I didn't even take time out for a real breakfast. My first appointment was at 8:15 all the way on the other side of town. Why?
0: Here.
1: Huh? What is it?
0: On the front page. Down at the right-hand side.
1: Huh? Where, Howard? I don't see anything. Oh, no. Oh, no. It couldn't be.
0: Yes. That's what I said when I first read it.
1: Victor L. Fouché, 41, a local contractor residing at 11 Edgewood Terrace, was the victim of a hit-and-run accident early this morning on South Waring Boulevard. According to his wife, Fouché was on his way home from a business conference when he was struck by the speeding car. He died at Mercy Hospital without regaining consciousness. Police say no clues, early development.
0: Oh.
1: One lousy monthly premium. $2,000 right out the window. Oh, I guess I shouldn't say that, Howard, but... Well, I only met him that once, and after all, it was my first big case. I suppose I ought to be thinking of her. Mrs. Fouché, I mean. She's pretty rough on her.
0: Yes, well, she'll have the money to console her. $500,000 can be very soothing.
1: Hey, that's right. Double indemnity in case of accidental death.
0: Mm-hmm.
1: Wow. Listen, Howard, maybe it sounds crazy, but you think she could have, you know, run over it?
0: It wouldn't be the first time. But don't worry. The company will check and double-check, and then triple-check. They don't just hand out all that money without really investigating.
1: Yeah. Gee, I wish I'd been able to wangle the whole annual premium out of him first, though.
0: Yeah, well, cheer up. There are a lot more prospects where he came from. Come on, I'll buy you lunch.
1: Mmm. That was sure a good meal, Howard. Thanks a lot.
0: Yeah, feeling a little better now?
1: Yeah, sure.
0: More coffee?
1: Just a little. That's good, thanks.
0: Now, what you got to do now, kid, is simply forget all about Fouché and settle down to making up the difference in other policies.
1: Yeah.
0: Four or five medium-sized cases will make it all back for you. Never look back, bud. Always ahead.
1: Well... Hey, Howard.
0: Huh?
1: Look, over there, just coming in.
0: It's not there, not bad at all.
1: That's Mrs. Fouché.
0: Oh.
1: And look, the guy with her.
0: And what about him?
1: Why would she be going out to lunch with some guy the day after her husband is run over?
0: Oh, don't go leaping to a lot of conclusions, son. The man could be her brother or her lawyer or her husband's lawyer. Or just somebody who's taking her out to get her mind off her troubles. Well, law says the widow has to go into hiding. Come on, drink your coffee. I have to get back to the office.
1: Howard, would you do me a favor and go pay a call on her later today with me?
0: What for?
1: Well, you're more experienced about people than I am. I'd just like you to meet her and see what you think of her.
0: Well, if it'll make you feel any better, okay. Besides, it isn't every day I get to meet someone as good looking as she is.
2: In a moment, we will return for the third act of Suspense.
0: Oh, Edgar Bergen and Dolly McCarthy.
3: Bergie, I think someone's looking for you.
4: Oh, Mr. Bergen.
5: Well, hello, Effie Cleeter. What's wrong?
4: My car battery is run down. 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
4: Oh, that sounds exciting. Do they have blue eyes?

0: swanky neighborhood.
1: Yeah, where do you see the inside of the house?
2: Oh, Mr. Phillips.
1: Yes, ma'am. I'd like you to meet my associate, Mr. Rigby, Mrs. Suchet.
2: How do you do?
1: Hello.
2: You've seen the paper?
1: Yes.
2: I still don't believe it. Only last night at supper we were discussing our vacation, and now... You must excuse me.
1: Oh, please. Please, don't apologize, ma'am. That's why we came, to offer our condolences.
2: That's very kind of you. I feel so lost. If it weren't for my husband's lawyer, Roger Whittier, I don't know what I'd do. He even insisted on taking me out to lunch today to get my mind up.
0: What did I tell you? We won't bother you anymore, Mr. Boucher. If there's anything we can do, just let us know. Come on, bud.
2: Would you like to come in for a moment?
0: No, ma'am. No, we wouldn't dream of imposing. Goodbye.
2: Goodbye.
3: Howard,
0: what do you think? She's a fine woman, taking it like a soldier. Like I said, Bud, you're leaping to a lot of wrong conclusions.

0: Mr. Phillips.
1: I hope I'm not interrupting anything.
0: Oh, no, I was just doing my supper dishes. This is the maid's night out.
1: I just thought, well, it's been almost 3 weeks now, and I was passing by, and, well, I thought maybe there was something I could do to help.
0: Well, that's very kind of you, Mr. Phillips, but really, there isn't anything.
1: All right, ma'am.
0: But now that you've stopped, why don't you come in for a moment?
1: Oh, are you sure it's all right?
0: Perfectly all right.
1: Thank you.
0: Won't you come into the living room?
1: Are you alone?
0: No, there's a spy from your insurance company under the piano. Of course we're alone.
1: You get the check.
0: It's already deposited, Angel. $500,000. I keep saying it over and over again. The most beautiful words in the English language.
1: And no one's been around.
2: You mean to investigate?
0: No, not since right after the accident.
1: Oh, you know what that means, baby? We are in the clear. Nobody's got a thing to go on. We're in the clear.
0: Well, I never thought we wouldn't be, Angel.
1: Well, I can't wait much longer for you. Sneaking in and out like this has been driving me crazy.
0: Me too, darling. When did we go?
1: Well, I've got to think up a good story for Rigby. Something that'll give us 2 or 3 weeks head start. Maybe a vacation. And then we just take off for Mexico, from there down to South America.
0: But what if they suspect us?
1: Oh, let them. We'll be long gone. And we'll be where they can't extradite us either.
0: You've gotten rid of the car?
1: Yes, sir. Stripped it down in my own garage and sold it for junk piece by piece. Don't you worry, baby. We've got it made.
0: I'm not worried. As long as I'm happy.
1: Now, look, I'll call you tomorrow, the next day. Just hold tight.
0: Yes, sir.
1: So long, Georgia.
0: Take care, my angel.
1: Go on to bed. I'll let myself out.
3: Good night, Mr. Fouché. If there's anything else Mr. Rigby or I can do for you, please just say the word.
0: Hurry up, Roger.
4: He's gone.
0: Just now.
4: Where are your bags?
0: Already in the car.
4: Okay, let's get going, huh? Back door.
0: What about your bag?
4: I'll buy what I need in Mexico. The sooner we're across the border, the better. We picked a good night, Madeline. Pitch black. Come on.
0: The garage doors are already open.
4: We thought of everything. Gas tank full.
0: I thought of everything, Mother. You got it.
2: Are you thinking the same thing I am?
5: You're sued.
2: Yes. Dear Mr. UGJ Phillips.
5: Oh, a job you must have done on him. And so he calls you when?
2: Tomorrow and the next day.
5: And you're gone, and what can he do?
6: Nothing. Absolutely nothing. He's left holding a big, empty bag.
2: Well, he could go to the police.
5: And walk into the gas chamber for murder? Mm-mm. Anyway, give us 1 week and who cares? There's no extradition where we're going.
2: That's funny. He mentioned that, too.
5: No, it only goes to show that he's a very intelligent stooge.
1: tell me something. Is this a private joke, or can I get in on it?
2: Oh, it is Bob!
1: Yeah, well, just call me Stooge for short. How are you, Mr. Whittier, isn't it?
4: You said he'd fallen for it.
1: Well, she thought I had, didn't you, Madeline? You lovely little double-crosser.
2: Well, but listen to me, darling. You won't believe this, but I...
1: You're right, I won't believe it. So save your breath, Angel.
4: You got a gun?
1: Mr. Whittier, you're a lawyer. You know the penalty for carrying a deadly weapon. I don't need a gun.
5: That's where you're wrong.
1: Oh, no, Mr. Whittier. You see, I have a lawyer, too, and I left a letter with him. If he doesn't get a phone call or a cable from me every 3 days, he gives the letter to the police. They may not be able to extradite us for Fouché's murder, but they wouldn't be too happy about one committed right under their noses, now would they?
0: You can.
1: Other way around, Angel. I figured you were planning something, so I just took some natural precautions.
0: Roger, we've got to kill him before we reach Mexico.
4: Oh, sure. Take a chance on being seen. And what do we do with the body? Take it with us?
1: He's right, Angel. You see, between here and the border, it's kind of open. Pretty well traveled, too. So why don't you just relax? Even after I take my third, you and Clarence Darrow there still have $333,000 left, and that's not hay.
4: Shut up. Poor sportsmanship.
6: Oh, well. I think I'll take a little nap
1: back here. To the border, James.
7: Si, senor.
1: Well, we've just come across the border, my friend, and we're celebrating.
7: Bueno, senor.
1: See, my two friends here are on their honeymoon, and I'm the best man, and we're all going on the trip together.
7: You joke, senor.
1: Yeah, I joke. Three double scotch.
7: Si, senor.
1: Now, don't look so grouchy, you two. Think of all the fun we're going to have together. Why, who knows? Maybe I can sell old Roger here a nice, fat insurance policy, and then Madeline can run him down.
5: Not a thought, anyway, isn't it? What's the matter, Amy? What do you say?
4: I guess she's surprised to see me, Bud.
1: Howard, how did you...
5: Wasn't too hard, kid, and you weren't quite as smart as you thought. Don't bother, Mrs. Boucher. The police have the place around us. Okay, Captain Gomez. But I'm sorry for you. I tried to tell you it was the small cases that paid off, but you were too greedy.
8: Listening to Cold Canvas, written for Suspense by Walter Black. In a moment, the names of our players and a word about next week's story of Suspense. Hi, this is Dennis James. Say, remember way back when this melody was popular?

0: There's something very special about a long-time favorite, isn't there? Well, folks feel the same way about one of Kellogg's favorites, Kellogg's All Bran. Going on 41 years now, it's been America's most popular good food way to fight irregularity from lack of bulk. 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Kellogg's All Bran.
1: Heard in tonight's story were William Redfield as Bud Phillips, Ginger Jones as Madeline Fouché, Les Damon as Howard Rigby, and Guy Retz as Victor Fouché. 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
1: Wait a minute. Have you heard The Whistler?

0: I am the Whistler, and I know many things, for I walk by night. I know many strange tales hidden in the hearts of men and women who have stepped into the shadows. Yes, I know the nameless terrors of which they dare not speak.
1: Yes, it's time for another strange tale by the Whistler. Each Wednesday evening at this same time, the Whistler brings you an unusual story of conflict and emotion. Tonight, My Love Comes Home.
0: There's a man who sits at the bar of a waterfront saloon in New England tonight. A man you'd pass on the street and never notice. Unmarried, 45, a truck driver by profession. Ordinary, except for one extraordinary fact. He has held the lives of three people in the palm of his hand.
2: How will it be, Eddie?
3: Yeah, beer, I guess.
2: Right.
3: Hey, give me that paper over there, will you?
2: Hey, sure. It's full of that murder case in New Bedford. Here's your beer.
3: Yeah, thanks.
2: Small trip tonight?
3: Yep. No traffic, no nothing. You know, if there's one gripe I got about my job, that's it.
2: Yeah, what?
3: Nothing ever happens.
0: Yes, Eddie the truck driver with the power of life and death over three people continued to sit reading the paper in the New England bar and drink his beer. The amazing chain of events which had given him this power began 2 months before at an airfield in northern New Brunswick. Sam Hardesty, a bush pilot, sat in the office writing a letter.
4: And if things go as expected, I ought to arrive on the 15th. I've looked forward to this for so long, darling, through all the long months in this God-forsaken wilderness.
5: Huh? Galloway! Six below on a 40-mile wind. Well, I like to never got that crate down tonight. What's doing, Sammy boy?
6: Writing a letter to Helen.
5: Oh, that's great. I like to see that. Loyal husband, devoted wife, month's leave, fireside, and slippers.
6: What's wrong with that?
5: Why, nothing. It's great if it works.
6: Don't worry. It works.
5: Yeah, that's what Frenchie said.
6: What does that mean, Bruce?
5: Well, it means that sometimes it works and sometimes it doesn't.
6: What about Frenchie?
5: Well, he had a month's leave, only he didn't write his wife he was coming.
6: Well?
5: She was gone when he got home. Montreal with another guy.
6: Well, so what?
5: So, a guy away from home 6 months at a crack better be ready for it when it comes. They're all the same. There isn't one who'll play second fiddle to a DC-3.
6: If that happened with Helen, I wouldn't want to live anymore.
5: I've seen it happen, Sam. A lot of times.
6: Frenchie didn't write.
5: He wanted it to be a surprise. Hey, why don't you turn it up?
6: I want it to be a surprise, too.
7: Well, all I know, Mr. Hardesty, is that she closed the apartment, said she was leaving New York for a month or so, going to Cape Cod.
6: Cape Cod in the middle of winter?
7: A little town called Oyster Cove. She's taken landscape lessons from an artist up there. I think you remember him. Jeff Christie?
6: Yeah. I remember him.
8: Well, of course, Sam, darling. Jeff and I didn't know what to think. You surprised
6: us
8: so.
6: Please, Helen, just a minute.
8: Well, Sam, dear, you've acted so strangely ever since you got in this afternoon.
6: Helen, this is the first minute we've had alone. I've... Helen, it's not like it was, is it?
8: What are you talking about?
6: Like it was a couple of years ago, when you'd look up at me with your eyes full of it.
8: Well, Sam,
6: Yeah, before you got interested in art. when we made a lot of plans about me going to Canada for the money and you saving it for me down here so we could get a real start.
8: I won't listen to this, Sam.
6: Helen, why are you here?
8: I told you, I'm learning to paint landscapes. And it makes no difference to me whether or not you choose to believe it.
6: Jeff said he thought you had promise. What does that mean?
8: Whatever you want it to mean.
6: All right, Helen, you needn't worry. I'll be civil to him. But you know the kind of guy I am. I'll never give you up to him. I'll kill him first.
8: Sam.
6: That's it, Helen.
8: All right, Sam. That's it.
1: With the prologue of My Love Comes Home, CBS brings you another strange tale by The Whistler. You know, it took 12 million determined young men to keep your home for you. Men who were willing to give up their homes and apartments and their jobs and families to protect yours. 3 million of these same young men now have no place to live through no fault of their own. And it's going to take a long time to build housing to accommodate them. And many of them, even men with families, are sleeping in automobiles and public parks. 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And do it now. Now, back to The Whistler.

0: No, nothing ever happens to Eddie, the truck driver, sitting at the bar at Plymouth reading his paper. Eddie, the truck driver, the man who held the lives of three people in the palm of his hand. One of the lives was Sam Hardesty's. Only Sam didn't know it, did you, Sam? The world was falling around your ears on those first awful days at the Cape as you watched them together, as you tried to be civil to Jeff, as you promised her, as you struggled to ignore the tension that mounted in the strained silences that came so often, making you remember what Bruce told you before you left New Brunswick.
1: They're all the same. I've seen it happen, Sam, a lot of times.
0: Yes, Sam. The first 2 days were almost unbearable. And on the third day when they left for the point, you couldn't stand the silence and spent the afternoon in a bar in the village alone. But they were at home that night when you returned, having cocktails. And there was nothing to do but join them.
2: How about another, Sam?
3: I don't know. I was drinking this afternoon. My head's kind of thick. Maybe I better skip it.
2: Not backing out, are you, Sam?
3: No, Jeff. Not backing out.
4: Come on, Sam, darling. Join in. The shaker's full, Jeff. Pour him another martini.
2: Sure.
3: The last one tasted a little weird.
2: Well, hard to get good vermouth these days. Here you are.
3: You have anyone?
2: Not this round.
3: Helen?
4: No, thanks, Sam.
3: Okay, I'll drink alone. Skull.
2: Show Sam what you accomplished today, Helen.
4: Oh, Jeff, I don't want him to see it until it's finished.
2: Oh, come on now. Don't be modest.
4: Well, I still think it's a mistake to show it to him now.
2: She's a pretty remarkable girl, Sam.
3: Yeah. We seem to agree on that.
4: There you are.
2: The harbor, looking back from the point. You know, I've never seen a beginner handle the ocean like that.
4: You see, Sam, I do accomplish things while you're gone.
3: I never said you didn't.
2: Yes. She does get things done while you're away for 6 months at a crack. Playing tag with the Eskimos. Forgetting all about her.
3: Who says I forgot about her?
2: I'm sorry. Here, let me fill your glass. There you are.
4: What did you do today, Sam?
3: Nothing much. Took a walk around, met some of the natives. There's nothing like a native or two to put a guy in touch.
2: Well, Cape Cod isn't much in the winter. Hardly anyone around.
3: The old reliables are here. It's surprising what a guy can learn. Sitting around in the general store, listening to the gossip. A guy can lose track of things. There's nothing but a DC-3 to shoot the breeze with. 6 months makes a lot of...
4: What's the matter, darling?
3: Nothing! Nothing's wrong.
5: It is a fiddle, aren't you, Sam?
3: Sure.
5: Have another martini.
4: Jeff, do you think he'd better?
3: Sure, give me another martini. Need a pickup.
5: Got the shaker right here.
3: Fill it up.
4: Jeff.
5: He's all right. Here, Sam, I'll fill your glass.
3: Fill it up.
5: Have another.
3: Fill it up.
5: Fill your glass.
3: Fill it up.
0: And the last thing you remember, Sam, is drinking that martini. Things begin to fade right after that. Helen and Jeff receding into the purple clouds closing around you. The next thing is the water, ice cold water biting through your body. You're struggling to get to the surface. Then, air, great lungfuls of it, and the feel of something solid to hold on to.
3: That bridge. Yeah, that's this bridge. What happened? What? I remember. I better hold on for a while. Rest.
0: You cling to the bridge piling, Sam, fighting the tide trying to sweep you out into the Atlantic. You've hit your head somewhere and it aches. But the cold water has cleared it so you can think.
3: It was the drinks. Yeah, the drinks were drugged. They tried to kill me.
0: Half hour later, you're staggering through the little village of Oyster Cove, dark and silent in the hours before dawn, past a row of cabins facing the sea, vacant for the winter. You find a piece of scrap iron and break into the last cabin.
3: There.
0: And a minute later, you're wrapped in a blanket, resting, thinking it's through again. There's a blackness inside you, a hopeless, heavy weight in the pit of your stomach, a feeling that there's nothing to live for, and a strange half-wish that they'd been successful when they tried to kill you. Then your eye strikes something on the wall in the corner.
6: Phone. I wonder...
4: Number, please.
6: Still connected. That's a break.
4: Number, please. Number, please.
6: Operator, give me the... No, wait a minute. No. No, not the police. They tried to kill me. They committed murder. At least it was in their minds. Why shouldn't they suffer for it? Why shouldn't they suffer for it?
4: Number, please.
6: I want long distance, operator. Get me the night editor of the New Bedford Gazette.
7: Night editor's desk.
6: I got a story for you.
7: Who's this?
6: Oh, there are reasons why I can't tell you. You got your book?
7: Yeah.
6: Put this down. Sam Hardesty, a pilot for North Canada Airlines, was murdered tonight.
7: Now, wait a minute.
6: Put it down. You can check it tomorrow.
7: Okay. Go on.
6: He was drugged and hit on the head. His body tossed into Oyster Cove Inlet from the bridge at 2 this morning.
7: Yeah?
6: That's all.
7: Who are you?
6: I can't risk getting mixed up with the police. I know it's true because I saw it happen.
7: You realize I'm going to check this?
6: That's great. Check all you want. No telling what you'll uncover.
7: Fair enough.
6: Okay. You take it from there.
0: Yes, Sam. There's a way to make them suffer for the crime they committed in their minds. It wasn't their fault you didn't die, that the drugged liquor wasn't enough, and the cold water of the inlet brought you back in time to save yourself. You examine the cabin carefully. The electricity is on. There's plenty of canned food and a radio, wooden shutters over the windows for privacy. There's nothing to do now but wait, Sam. Things will begin to happen in a matter of hours. The first thing, of course, will be a curious representative of the New Bradford District Attorney's Office dropping in to see Helen.
4: You've got to understand, Lieutenant. I tell you, I don't know any more about it than you do.
8: Wait a minute, Mrs. Hardesty. I'm not accusing you of anything.
4: I'm aware of that.
8: Well, you act as if I were. Now, you say your husband had taken too much to drink.
4: Yes. We left him alone in the living room for a moment.
8: We?
4: Jeff and I. I mean Mr. Christie. We only left him for a few minutes. Then I called to Sam, and there was no answer. He was gone. We took the car and looked for him.
8: And you couldn't find him?
4: That's right.
8: He's a pilot, huh? Away from home for long periods?
4: Yes. Canada.
8: I see. Keep us informed of your whereabouts, Mrs. Hardesty. We might want to get in touch with you later.
9: Speaking.
8: Hello, D.A. Lieutenant Johnson. I just talked to them both. Nosed around town a little bit, too.
9: What about it?
8: Could be. The Makins are all here.
9: Still might be a hoax, but we can't take a chance. We'll drag the inlet tomorrow.
8: Right. And by the way, Chief, about the release to the newspapers, I'd say something to the effect that an anonymous phone call was received indicating that
10: there might have been foul play in connection with the disappearance last night of Sam Hardesty, Canadian bush pilot. Police were unable to trace the call and suspect it might be the work of a crank. Since there is no evidence Hardesty is actually dead, a search of Oyster Cove Inlet is planned for tomorrow. Now the football scores.
6: No evidence. Nothing to indicate I'm dead. I'll have to make some evidence.
0: No evidence, Sam. It might be the work of a crank. You lean back and think. No evidence. The fog is thick over the inlet that night when you arrive at the bridge. Look it over carefully and listen for a minute. It's deserted, quiet as a tomb. You prick your finger, put a few bloodstains on your initialed pocket handkerchief, hang it from a bush near the shore as if it had blown there. You'll find a skiff at the jetty. Row out to a line of lobster pots anchored near the bridge. Pull up the nearest one. Take off your wristwatch, break the band, smash it on the gunwale of the boat. Tangle it securely in the lobster net and let it down again. The newspapers ought to have a fine time with that.
11: Hello, press room. Listen, hold everything on the afternoon edition. Take this new lead on the Hardesty case. You ready? Police announced a startling new development in the Hardesty case early today when the missing man's wristwatch
10: was discovered tangled in a lobster net anchored near Oyster Cove Bridge, purported site of the murder. A bloody handkerchief bearing Hardesty's laundry marks and initials was discovered in a patch of underbrush near the site. Current opinion is that the man was murdered, his body thrown from the bridge and carried out to sea by the receding tide. Mrs. Hardesty and Christie, last to see Hardesty alive, were ordered to report to New Bedford for questioning.
0: Well, they're playing right into your hands, aren't they, Sam? Now, one more thing. One more ought to do it. They're both in New Bedford now, and the house on Shore Road is vacant. You still have the key, and you remember an item in the living room you might be able to use. Yes, Sam, one more ought to do it. 2 hours later, you're back. You place the item on the table before you. Get out pen and paper and begin to write.
12: Dear Al, I'm writing you this letter because you're my brother and the only one I can turn to now. Helen is in love with Jeff. She insists on a divorce.
4: Where did you get that letter, Lieutenant?
8: Now, let me finish. She insists on a divorce, but I can't go through with it. I know if I don't, they'll do anything, even kill me. That's all. You never finished it.
4: Tell me, where did you get it?
8: It was stuck between the pages of a book you took out of the Oyster Cove rental library last week. This lady just brought it in.
4: Why, I never returned the book.
8: What about that, Miss Foss?
13: It was returned through the slot in the door. I found it on the floor when I arrived this morning.
4: I told you he's still alive. That proves it. Sam wrote that letter. It's in his handwriting.
8: Sure he wrote it. Question is when. The library's only open one day a week. It could have been returned any time after last Wednesday.
4: I tell you, I was there in the house yesterday. He broke in last night when I was gone and stole it.
8: I'm sorry, Mrs. Hardesty. I don't believe you. You and Christy report tomorrow for the preliminary hearing. That's all.
0: Well, Sam, it took just 4 days to do it. You ought to be satisfied now with Helen and Jeff facing a murder charge. You tell yourself over and over, 10 times, 100 times, that it's right, that they committed murder in their minds, that they must suffer the consequences. It's midnight when you leave the cabin and walk down to the deserted road. 2 in the morning before a truck finally comes by and stops for you. The driver's name is Eddie, and you wish he wouldn't talk so much. But you haven't any choice, and he's going in the right direction. North, towards Canada.
14: Yeah, sorry to take you out of your way, pal. Gotta pick up a load of fish at Stillport. Of course, you're lucky to get a ride at all this time of night.
6: Yeah, I suppose I am. Where are we now?
14: Well, them lights up ahead are the airfield. 10 miles from there to Stillport. You can get back on the track up at Plymouth.
6: Back on the track?
14: Yeah, to Canada.
6: Huh? What made you think I was going to Canada?
14: Well, that's where you was going the other night.
6: What other night?
14: Hey, what's the matter, you pal?
6: Tell me, what other night?
14: Well, let me see. The last time I come through, Friday.
6: What happened Friday?
14: I picked you up, just like tonight. I thought you knew. Oh, sure. I'm a dunce. I should have known.
6: What?
14: You couldn't remember anything. You're as drunk as a skunk. Standing in the middle of the road and waving your arms.
6: Listen, Eddie. This is important.
14: Huh?
6: Where did you pick me up?
14: Just outside Oyster Cove, about 2 in the morning. He changed his mind about Canada, though. I had to let you out.
6: Where did you let me out, Eddie?
14: At the bridge.
6: that the airport over there?
14: Yeah.
6: The stop let me out.
14: Huh? Again?
6: Stop, I said!
14: Okay, pal. You're the doctor.
0: A million things hit you at once, Sam. She was telling the truth. Everything Helen said was the truth. And in 4 hours, she'll stand up at the hearing and be charged with your murder. There's one way you can stop it, Sam. One way you can get there in time. There's a plane warming up on the airstrip, and you stand in the shadows watching as the pilot gets out and walks across the field to the hangar, where a mechanic in grimy overalls stands in the circle of light, leaning against the door. Quietly, you move toward the plane on the far side. You can see they're talking. They can't see you.
2: Better gas her up, Marty. Ready to take off.
15: Plenty of gas in her. I checked the indicator.
2: Better check the tank. Indicator went on the blink this morning. Only about 5 minutes gas, but... Holy cow! Somebody's taking it off!
0: It was the only way, Sam. You'll have to make it right later. The lights of the airport fade behind you as the plane swings southwest toward New Bedford. 5 minutes, 10 minutes, plenty of gas. You're sure now that you can get there in time to stop it. The shortest route lies straight across the wide mouth of the Sound, and you look down at it, stretching below like a huge funnel, with the Atlantic at one end and Oyster Cove at the other. Then it happens. The motor begins to cough. You look around at the indicator. Full tank. Enough for 3 hours. Frantically, you work the throttle.
6: My gas is plenty of gas. It's the fuel line, maybe, or the pump. I gotta make it, baby. Don't let me down now.
0: The motor dies. The nose goes down. Nothing under you but water. Nothing within gliding range. You're going to crash, Sam. You pull back the canopy. Start to climb out of the cockpit.

The Whistler will return in just a moment with the strange ending of tonight's story. This is an emergency. This is America asking you to move over and make room for a veteran. That extra unused room, that attic, that garage, any kind of shelter to keep these men and their families under a roof. If you have such a place or if you can make one available, communicate with your local veterans or housing agency. But do it now. This is an emergency. Now back to The Whistler.

0: It was a long 6 weeks, but Helen and Jeff were hopeful. The state didn't have much of a case. The disappearance of Sam Hardesty was still a disappearance. In spite of the bits of incriminating evidence that came from nowhere, in spite of the gossip in Oyster Cove, yes, Helen and Jeff were hopeful. For one very solid reason.
1: They haven't got a case without a body. You've got to remember that. I've been a lawyer for 20 years, and I've yet to see a conviction where they...
2: There's a call for you, Mr. Matson.
1: Thank you. Excuse me a moment, will you?
3: Of course.
4: Chin up, dear. We're going to make it.
3: I don't know, Jeff. I don't seem to care much anymore. We did kill him. If he's alive, he'd have shown up somewhere by now, and it doesn't...
4: Please, Helen, darling, you've got to pull yourself together.
3: We're going to pay the piper, Jeff. We tried to kill him. Put the drug into his drink. It doesn't matter what happened after that, don't you see? That was the crime. The planning, the decision to do it. Just because he walked out somewhere before we could
4: Shut
3: go through
4: up,
3: with
4: Helen.
3: It.
4: Did you see where that leads?
3: Mr. Matson believes in us, Jeff.
4: It's his business to believe in his clients. His job is to get an acquittal, and that's what we're paying him for. Wait a minute. Here he comes.
3: It looks like something's wrong.
0: Yes, Eddie the truck driver. The man who held the lives of three people in the palm of his hand sits in a New England bar tonight, reading the paper, drinking his beer.
5: Yeah, can you beat this, Alec? Listen. Christy and Mrs. Hardesty plead guilty. Throw selves on mercy of court when husband's body found at Oyster Cove Bridge.
6: Yeah, the guy was a flyer, wasn't he?
5: Yeah, flyer. You know, funny thing happened to me. About 6 weeks ago, I picked up a flyer down in that section. Said he was going to Canada.
6: How about another beer, Eddie?
5: Wonder why he made me stop at the airport that night. Wonder it could have been that same bum. Ah, that's crazy. Nothing ever happens to me. Yeah, Alec, give me another beer.

Next Wednesday at this same time, the Whistler will return with the story of Leora and Kent, of the blind rage which ended in murder on the 10th floor of a New York apartment, and of the terror which gripped them as they tried to find a way out. The strange story, Panic. Featured in tonight's production were Elliot Lewis and Ann Stone. This program is a featured production of the Columbia Broadcasting System and was directed by George W. Allen, with tonight's story by Harold Swanton, music by Wilbur Hatch. The Whistler is transmitted to our troops overseas by the Armed Forces Radio Service.

0: 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Its title, The Hermit.
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0: I am the Whistler, and I know many things, for I walk by night. I know many strange tales hidden in the hearts of men and women who have stepped into the shadows. Yes, I know the nameless terrors of which they dare not speak.
1: And now the Whistler's strange story, The Hermit.
0: The storm made it all seem ghostly somehow, unreal. Ben's face at the window, the worried, frightened look in his eyes. For a moment, Harvey Wilson considered giving it all up and heading back to town in the railroad station. But the storm decided this, too. It was getting worse, and with his clothes already half-soaked, Harvey Wilson was in no mood to give up. He called out again insistently...
2: Come on, Ben, open up. It's your old friend Harvey, Harvey Wilson.
3: Go away. I don't want to see anyone.
2: Ben, for goodness sake, I'm just stopping through. You're going to make me go clear back to the station. Ben. Oh, that's better. I thought you weren't going to let me in.
4: Well, what do you want? You've no reason to call on me, Wilson.
2: Reasons, reasons. That's the trouble with the world. Always have to find reasons to call, excuses to visit. The old milk of human kindness is almost dry. I was just passing through, Ben.
4: Yeah.
2: You gonna let me stand out here till I'm drenched?
4: All right. Come in.
2: Well, nice fire going. Let me move there quick. Ah, better. Much better.
4: Harvey Wilson. All right, now really, why did you come here?
2: Just let me get this wet coat off. Well, like I said, I was passing through, Ben, heading up north.
4: Still a salesman, still on the road, are you?
2: That's right, Ben. Same old line.
4: Yeah, I remember. You think what all the rest of them do, don't you, Harvey?
2: What?
4: About the money. All that money I'm supposed to have embezzled. You'd know plenty about it, Harvey. You talked to people from the company. Heard how they fired me.
2: Ben, that was years ago.
4: It's not too many years ago. I know what you're thinking. That I've been afraid to spend it, and I still haven't.
2: I think no such thing.
4: You always were a sly one, Harvey. Just passing through. Just took you this long to find me, that's all.
2: Ben, let's get one thing straight right away. I don't think you had anything to do with taking that money.
4: Yeah.
2: You don't believe me, do you?
4: I'd like to. I'd like to think somebody believed.
2: But you don't. Go ahead, say you don't.

0: You wait a couple of hours after he shows you upstairs to a room. Then, when you're sure he's asleep, you let yourself out, slip quietly down the hall to the stairs. The fire is still throwing a good light, and you move around the room, searching systematically, checking the floorboards, the walls, when suddenly... Ben.
1: Yes, Harvey. Your friend, Ben. You believe me. You're like all of my relatives, the people who work with
2: me. Stay away from me, Ben.
1: Oh, you're getting out of here. I'm putting you out.
2: Ben, I warn you.
1: Put that down, Harvey. That's my collection, my collection.
2: Just a bookend, Ben. One that I'll use on you. If...
1: Put it down, I say.
2: I'll put it down, all right.
1: Harvey, no!
0: You put the heavy bookend on the table. Stare down at the floor where Ben fell. And you realize he's dead. That you've killed him. It's a terrible feeling at first, isn't it? And then you begin to wonder if you didn't expect something like this from the first. You want that money, don't you, Harvey? And you came here to get it. You can stay as long as you wish now, without worry of interruption. With an effort, you drag Ben's body behind a heavy sofa in a far corner of the room. Then go over to the fire again. You're standing there alone when you suddenly hear footsteps.
2: Who is it? Who's there?
3: Hello?
2: Huh?
3: I'm sorry. The front door wasn't locked.
2: Well, you just walked in?
3: I didn't mean to startle you, but the rain was... Uncle Ben.
2: Uncle Ben? I'm not your... Oh,
3: of course you don't remember me. I wouldn't remember you. I was a child when...
2: You're...
3: Joan Benton, your niece. Uncle Ben.
2: Yes?
3: Didn't you get my telegram?
2: Telegram?
3: Yes, I sent it yesterday, Uncle Ben. I've come to spend the week with you.

0: As Jimmy Durante would say, everybody wants to get into the act. At least judging by the number of limericks you Whistler fans have been sending in since I started reading them a few weeks ago, a lot of you are certainly getting a kick out of the idea. So to make it even more fun, we're going to send a Signal coupon book good for $20 worth of Signal gasoline to every Whistler fan who sends in a limerick that I read on this program. I understand this is not a contest. That $20 Signal coupon book is merely a token of our appreciation of your interest. But your real fun comes later, after your friends hear your limerick read on the Whistler. If you'd like to try it, just write a 5-line limerick about Signal's famous Go Farther gasoline, such as this. There once was a driver named Archibald Fry, who bought the wrong gas, and of course he ran dry. Said he in disgust, as he missed the last bus, next time it's Signal Go Farther I'll buy. On your limerick, be sure to print clearly your name and address, and then mail it to this address, The Whistler, Signal Oil Company, Los Angeles, California.
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0: And now, back to The Whistler.

0: It's a shock, isn't it, Harvey? The suddenness of it all. Joan's arrival moments after you killed her uncle, Ben Masters. And now Joan thinks that you're her Uncle Ben, and she's come to spend the week here at the house. You could send Joan away, but you decide to let her stay, at least until you've been able to think it all out and find the money you're sure that Ben stole. Carefully, you get her out of the living room and show her upstairs to a room. Now, Harvey, you've got to move Ben's body. You decide on the cellar as the safest place. It's a struggle moving him that distance, but you manage it. Carry him into a small furnace room down there. Then you close the door of that furnace room, step back carefully, avoiding some freshly dug holes for new water pipes, and then...
1: Huh? Who is it?
2: It's me, Uncle Ben.
1: Joan, I thought I said...
2: I'm sorry, I can't sleep.

0: please.
1: Oh, don't come down here. I'll be up. Fine thing, bursting into my house, wandering around. Just trouble, that's all. Relatives, just trouble.
0: Uncle Ben, please. Can't we go in, fix the fire, and talk a while? I'm just dying to talk to you, Uncle Ben. Please?
1: All right. For a while, Joan. We'll talk.
2: You didn't count on this, did you, Harvey? And your nerves can't take it much longer. The girl wants to talk, and not just for a while, like she said. Only fortunately, she does nearly all the talking. And it fills you in on Ben's family, his brother, Joan's father. Still, it's hours almost dawn before Joan finally decides to go to bed. Then you continue the search, and you wonder about Joan. Why she came here after not seeing Ben since early childhood. Wonder if her parents know she's here. She seems a nice girl, doesn't she, Harvey? Young, exciting. You almost wish you could talk to her, see how she would react to the truth. And you're still wondering about it as you hear the clock striking in the front hall. 6 a.m. And you've found nothing.
1: Oh, wonderful breakfast, my dear. You're an excellent cook.
0: Thank you, Uncle Ben. I did have a little trouble getting everything together. You know, finding things. I didn't want to disturb you. And...
1: very good jam, this, don't you think?
0: Mm-hmm. You must be terribly fond of jam, Uncle Ben. Goodness, I never saw so many jars in anyone's cellar.
1: Cellar?
0: Why, yes. That's where I got this jar. Shouldn't I?
1: Oh, wait. It's quite all right.
0: I couldn't find any jam in the cupboards here, so...
1: May I have the sugar, my dear?
0: Here you are. Uncle Ben.
1: Yes?
0: What's going on in the cellar?
1: What?
0: The floor. All that digging. Those holes.
1: Oh, that. I've been having some trouble with the water pipes, you see.
0: Oh, and... I thought it was something like that. More toast, Uncle Ben?
2: It was close, wasn't it, Harvey? And later you have cause for more concern.
1: Writing a letter, my dear?
0: Just a note to Mother. You know how she worries. Promised I'd write as soon as I arrived here.
1: Telling her all about your trip, eh?
0: That and about you.
1: Oh? Joan, my dear.
0: Yes?
1: I wonder if I might add a postscript to your mother.
0: Oh, would you, Uncle Ben?
1: Just a few lines at the bottom of the letter. If you don't mind.
0: Of course I don't mind. Here.
2: You have no intention of adding just a few lines. No. It's just a precautionary measure, isn't it, Harvey? You read the letter quickly to make certain that she hasn't written anything to give you away. But you're quite safe, aren't you? It's just the type of letter you'd expect a girl like Joan to write. The having a fine time variety. And she's quite lavish in her praise of charming Uncle Ben.
1: Very good. Here you are, my dear.
0: But aren't you going to write anything?
1: After such a beautiful letter, what could I say? Why don't you just add, Uncle Ben says hello, hmm?
0: Well, all right.
2: That evening, the opportunity to continue your search of the house presents itself. It's difficult to do much during the day, isn't it, Harvey? With a girl, Joan, always around you, you have so little time alone. You leave Joan at her bedroom door, say goodnight, and then hurry down the hall to your own room. Sitting in the darkness, you wait till finally the hall clock strikes 11. You tiptoe down the corridor, past Joan's room, hurry down to the library. As you're about to open the door, you hear someone moving about inside.
1: Looking for something, my dear?
0: Oh, Uncle Ben, you frightened me.
1: May I help you?
0: I hope you don't mind my going through your desk like this. I was just looking for some writing paper. I seem to have used all mine.
1: I see. Have you found any?
0: Yes, here. It's all right if I take it, isn't it?
1: Of course, Joan.
2: Of course.
0: Thanks. Well, good night again, Uncle Ben.
2: Good night.
3: As you watch the girl hurry from the room, the thought suddenly occurs to you. It's possible she's playing the same game you are, Harvey. Yes, it's possible she isn't really Ben Master's niece at all. That she knows about the money, too, and is here to get it. You wait patiently until you're certain that she's sound asleep. Slip quietly into her room. Locate her suitcase and take it out into the hall. Inside, you find a letter. A letter addressed to...
2: Mrs. Paul Gates.
3: Yes, Harvey. Mrs. Paul Gates. Not Joan Benton, the name she told you. Another name. The following morning, after another night of fruitless searching for the money, you're starting down to breakfast when you overhear Joan talking softly to someone on the telephone.
0: Yes, it's all...
3: You hurry forward, quietly straining to listen.
0: It'll work out perfectly. What? No, he doesn't suspect a thing. I've got to ring off now. He may hear me. Yes, I'll be careful. Bye. Oh, you startled me, Uncle Ben.
2: Oh, sorry.
0: Have a nice sleep?
2: Not too nice, no.
0: Oh? Nightmares or something?
2: As a matter of fact, it was a nightmare, Joan. I dreamt you turned out to be someone else. Not really my niece at all.
0: Oh, really?
2: Fantastic thing. You were here to steal my money. I became so angry when I found out, I wanted to kill you.
0: Uncle Ben!
2: Oh, I'm sorry. I'm frightening you. That bacon smells good.
0: Would you like scrambled eggs this morning?
2: Fine, Joan. Fine.
3: You watch her closely during breakfast, but she betrays no sign of fear. Breakfast over, you leave her in the kitchen, hurry down to the cellar, and continue your search for the money. But the money isn't to be found. Then upstairs, as you walk along the front hall, you hear sounds from the den and decide to go down.
2: What are you doing, Joan?
0: Oh, just tidying up. Dusting.
2: You shouldn't be moving that heavy furniture, child.
0: Oh, it's nothing, really. You don't mind, do you, Uncle Ben? My sort of taking over, doing things. I'm afraid you're not a very good housekeeper.
2: No, I don't suppose I am, Joan.
3: It's a smart move on her part, isn't it, Harvey? If she's really looking for the money. Cleaning house gives her the perfect opportunity to search each room carefully, inspect every piece of furniture. After she's gone, you begin to move the pieces of furniture back into place. And then it happens. Suddenly, quite by accident, as you slide a small bookcase into place, one of its edges strikes the wall sharply. A section of the paneling gives away and swings back on rusty hinges. Quickly, you slide the bookcase out of the way, and then you see it. The small wall safe. Unlocked and empty. Joan got here before you, didn't she, Harvey? You whirl around, hurry from the den, and as you step out into the hall...
0: Oh, Uncle Ben!
3: You stop suddenly. Joan is standing by the front door, and there's someone with her.
0: Uncle Ben, this gentleman's car ran out of gas. He wonders if he might use the phone.
4: I want to call the signal station down the road.
2: Why, of course, my dear. Right ahead, young man.
4: Well, lucky thing for me, I stalled practically outside your door. Sorry to disturb you.
2: It's quite all right.
3: You turn, walk back into the den and close the door, trying to act unconcerned. Then you hurry to the den window, see the young man's car parked off the road behind a tree. You slip into a raincoat, hurry outside. At the car, you find the key still in the ignition. You turn it on. The gas gauge shows that the tank is half full. And then something else. The registration on the steering post.
2: Paul D. Gates. I knew it.
3: Yes, you're certain, aren't you, Harvey? Paul D. Gates, the girl's husband. Her partner in a clever ruse to take Uncle Ben's stolen money. You consider taking the car and running. But the thought of the money holds you. You came here for it, didn't you? You're going to get it at any cost.
0: Oh, Uncle Ben, come in.
4: The man at the station is sending someone out right away.
0: You don't mind if he waits here a while, do you, Uncle Ben?
1: No, of course not, my dear.
4: I'm sure they'll be along soon. In no hurry, anyway. I'm rather enjoying the conversation with your niece.
1: Well, get on with it, then. You don't mind if I sort of horn in, do you?
0: Why, no. No, of course not, Uncle Ben.
3: You sit back in the easy chair, watch them closely. Listen to them make idle chatter. They're clever, aren't they, Harvey? Cool and clever. But they're not clever enough to fool you. You're certain that Joan has the money. You're just waiting for the opportunity to slip away. But they're not going to, are they? And as the minutes tick by, a plan begins to take shape in your mind. Finally, you decide to put your plan into operation.
1: Joan, my dear, perhaps the gentleman would enjoy a cup of tea. I'm sure I would.
4: Oh, don't go to any trouble.
0: Oh, it's no trouble at all. I'll just be a few minutes.
1: Smoke?
4: Why, yes, thank you.
1: Good cigars, these. You'll like them. Have them made special. Light them.
4: Thank you. Say, this is a good cigar.
1: I'm glad you like it. Say, are you by any chance interested in Chinese art?
4: Well, never thought much about it one way or the other. But I must say, you do have some beautiful things here, sir.
1: I think so. Now, take this pair of bookends, for example. Ever see anything like one of these?
4: Mm, they're beautiful. They're heavy, too.
1: Yes, quite heavy. Friend of mine sent them to me from... Oh, isn't that the service truck from the gas station?
4: What?
1: Out front. You can see it there from that window.
4: Where? I don't...
3: You stoop quickly to drag the unconscious Mr. Gates out of the way, and then freeze, fascinated as you stare down at the floor. The bookend, Harvey, from old Ben's collection. It smashed as you dropped it after striking Gates a glancing blow. And you see that it's filled with currency and large bills. So you found old Ben's hiding place. He did take the money and hide it. And now you have it.
0: Uncle Ben.
1: Huh? Oh, Joan. It's all right. You can drop the act now.
0: What have you done to him?
1: Your friend is out for a while, my dear.
0: The money. You have it?
1: Yes, most of it. I imagine there's a good deal more in that other bookend. No wonder they were made so large.
0: I don't understand why you hit him.
1: Oh, you're a very clever young lady, Joan. Or rather, Mrs. Paul Gates. Yes, clever. But you don't fool me one bit.
0: What?
1: You and your Mr. Gates. I suspected from the start. You better sit down, my dear, while I decide what to do with you and your husband. This money is mine, and I'm keeping it.

0: Now, a word to gamblers. I mean those of you who are gambling with your own life and the lives of your passengers by trying to squeeze that last 1,000 or so miles of wear out of smooth old tires. You know, of course, that smooth tires are unsafe. They don't stop as quickly. They skid. And they puncture or blow out more easily. In fact, records show that in 1 year, almost 6,000 vehicles involved in fatal and non-fatal accidents had either punctures or blowouts. So much for what you stand to lose. The next question is, what do you save by gambling on old tires? Well, right now, the answer is nothing. In fact, it's actually costing you money. Because now, Signal dealers are giving today's biggest trade-in allowance for old tires. What's more, the Lee tires your Signal dealer is now selling are made of cold rubber, toughened still further with patented Phil Black O, and actually give 30 to 40% more wear than ever before. So it's just penny-wise and pound-foolish to keep driving on smooth old tires. It's time to find out how little it will cost to trade your unsafe old tires for safe new Lee tires at Signal stations now.
1: It's time for the showdown, isn't it, Harvey? And you congratulate yourself. You were smart enough to see through her plan, weren't you? You're certain she was after the money, that she planned to get help in taking it from you, sent for her husband and partner, Paul Gates. But he can't help her now, can he? You've taken care of him. He's unconscious. And now you're going to take care of Joan. You watch her as she stares at you, puzzled.
2: So, you did take the money. You had it all the time.
3: Not all the time, my dear.
2: Yes, you did. I believed you. Told everybody at home that you were too nice to have stolen anything, ever.
3: What are you talking about?
2: Paul is my husband, like you discovered. We were passing through town, and I decided to look you up.
3: Now, don't give me that. You came for the money. Here, what are you doing?
2: I can make him more comfortable while we talk. Poor Paul. You might have killed him in your anger. All this mistrust in the world. I thought Mother and Dad and Uncle Frank were all wrong about you. Just stubborn, like when they disapproved of my marriage to Paul. I thought we were two misunderstood people. That's why I looked you up.
3: Will you stop this crazy act?
2: It isn't an act, not with me, only with you. You're a thief, just like they thought. I'm sorry I phoned them now. What will they think?
3: Phoned them? You've asked someone else to come here?
2: Yes, the whole family. Mother, Dad, my brothers. I thought we'd have a reunion. All try to understand one another. That's why Paul was stalling you, waiting for them to get here. Hello? Joan, dear, we're all here.
3: Just a minute. Don't come in.
2: Yes, all of you. Come in. Mother, Dad.
4: Well, hello. Nice.
3: What's all this? What happened to Paul?
2: Uncle Ben did it, Dad.
3: Uncle Ben?
2: He hit him. Knocked him out. He thought we were after his stolen money.
5: But where is he, Joan? Where is Uncle Ben?
2: What did you say?
3: Your mother said, where is Uncle Ben?
2: If this man isn't Uncle Ben, I can't tell you. You'll have to ask this imposter. Or maybe...
3: In that case, we better call the police. Let them ask him.

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0: Featured in tonight's story were Ed Begley and Betty Moran. 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
1: 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Its title, Celia Jordan.
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0: In the summer's heat, Broadway is a wasteland, sullen, a place of regret. It's a time when the breeze puffs in from the river, dies suddenly before it touches your dampened cheek. The time when you wake up already exhausted, then pause before your office door and consider arson. Broadway fans itself with a newspaper and finds fascination watching a fat fly crawl against a sweating window. The thing to do is give up, except you've got a job, except you've got to pay the rent, pick up the check, buy the beer, leave the tip, meet the installment. July or not, you've got to make a living, kid. For my part, I would rather have been at Jones Beach, but I wasn't. The apartment was expensive, but something had gone wrong. The upended furniture, the torn drapes, the slick paintings abstracted into crazy angles against the wall, the empty liquor bottles. The place was a mess, which included the man who nagged at me.
1: You've been doing nothing but walk around. Say something to me, so I'll know you're working.
0: I'm working, Mr. Chelsea. I walk around and observe and jot little things down in this little book, and that's what I get paid for.
1: You don't care, do you? What do you care if someone's been killed? Slashed to death.
0: Show me a body and I'll help you weep.
1: If you'd only listen to me. Stop walking around and hear what I've got to say.
0: All right. Go ahead, Mr. Chelsea.
1: Something's happened to Celia.
0: Celia Jordan, that's the name, isn't it? So I'll know.
1: Why don't you pay attention? Look at those spots over there. Blood. I'd say they were blood.
0: Drunks have a habit of getting themselves nicked. I can show you statistics.
1: Something's happened to Celia.
0: Mr. Chelsea, why are you here? What are you doing in this apartment? I asked you that 10 minutes ago, and you told me something's happened to Celia. What are you doing here?
1: I had a date with her tonight. I have one with her almost every night.
0: I see. Is this Miss Jordan's photograph? She's young, about 22, I'd say. But then I'm not very good on guessing ages. For instance, I'd say you were about 53.
1: 51.
0: You see what I mean? I'm not very good about ages.
1: Something's happened.
0: Don't do that again, Mr. Chelsea.
1: Well, something has. And I know why, too.
0: Now I'll listen to you.
1: I've known Celia for 3 years. Met her at a banquet for my corporation stockholders. She was there because... Well, if you must know... Well, she was in a cake.
0: You met her in a cake, Mr. Chelsea?
1: Well, I pulled the ribbon that was attached to this big cake on the table and... And Celia popped out.
0: That sometimes happens.
1: And it was just about this time that Cliff went away.
0: Cliff?
1: Cliff Moore. A boy that Celia used to know. He was in the army, went overseas with the occupation forces 3 years ago.
0: I see. And you took over.
1: Cliff is back now. Celia told me. She said she saw Cliff on the street and he recognized her. But she didn't recognize him.
0: Oh? Why?
1: She found out Cliff was discharged for mental reasons. Something about he was hurt on maneuvers. Oh, I don't know.
0: You're trying to say that this Cliff...
1: That this Cliff has done harm to Celia. That's what I'm trying to say. What about those bloodstains? What do you think I'm saying?
0: It could have been nothing, or it could have been what the man said, a violence, unknown, unshaped, born and nurtured in the December love of the man for a woman. And finally, the violence assuming its pattern and its texture. The room torn in anger. The room empty of the woman. The room stained with blood. And the policeman has to make sure. He calls the men from technical, and they come with their scales and their rules and the sharp little knives. And they scrape and measure and weigh. The blood is human blood. Does it equal death? And that's an equation a policeman has to solve. At the hotel where Cliff Moore lived, they told me he'd checked out. No, he hadn't left a forwarding address. And that meant an all-points bulletin on Cliff Moore and Celia Jordan. And in a few hours, a call from Detective Mugovan. A bartender on 3rd Avenue had recognized a picture of Celia Jordan. Would I care to come down and check? I cared.
2: Hi, Danny.
0: Hello, Mugovan. Which one recognized the picture?
2: Charlie over there. Hey, Charlie!
3: Another set's coming up, Detective Mugovan.
2: No, Charlie, just you, no more beer.
4: What'll it be, Detective Mugovan?
2: This is Danny Clover, Charlie, the detective handling the case I was telling you about.
0: Charlie.
4: Well, I'm glad to know you, Danny.
0: Mugovan tells me you recognize Celia Jordan's picture. Was she in here?
4: Well, no, she was that. And not alone. With a man, and well, she might be, she's that pretty.
0: When was that?
4: Oh, yesterday, toward the cool of evening, in the twilight cocktail hour. They sat at that marble-top table with the romantic crack in its surface.
0: What time did they leave?
4: Oh, around 8, I'd say. They were hungry, went off to eat.
0: How do you know?
4: The girl was so pretty, I kept hovering around the table. That way, willy-nilly, I was forced to eavesdrop.
0: Were you forced to hear where they went?
4: Oh, I was indeed. To Matthew's, the steakhouse on 2nd Avenue it was.
0: You waited on this girl?
5: I'm certain of it. Of course, yes.
0: Was she with anyone?
5: She was. A young man. A nervous, temperamental type, I'd classify him. The way he handled his eating tools. The way he addressed himself to his food. All symptoms of...
0: How long were they here?
5: A modest time. They ate neither too quickly nor too slowly. Rather rare in these times.
0: How long?
5: An hour and a half, an hour and 40 minutes. What does it matter, one way or another?
0: They left here around 10 o'clock.
5: Around 10 o'clock.
0: Did you...
5: Permit me to anticipate your question, friend. They left by cab. Yellow cab.
6: Yeah, I picked them up at a steak joint on 2nd. What's the matter? They committed something?
0: Where'd you take them?
6: To the girl's apartment on 63rd. Man tells me to wait. I wait. An hour and a half, 2 hours. My meter is abloom with money. Donnie comes and spoils it all.
0: Alone?
6: All alone. I gather that they, what does it matter what I get? Anyway, I take the guy to the address he gives me.
0: Where?
6: The Suffolk Hotel on 71st. He committed something?
7: Yeah, come on in.
8: Well, don't stand there. Come on in.
0: You're Cliff Moore?
8: I'll close the door and sit down, will you?
0: We've been looking for you, Cliff.
8: Now, that's mighty nice.
0: The police.
8: Oh, I know what. The census taker missed me.
0: You know why we've been looking for you?
8: Gosh.
0: Huh?
8: I don't know you well enough, so I said gosh. That's because my cigarette just rolled off the table. Step on it, huh? Thanks. You were looking for me. Why?
0: Because of Celia Jordan.
8: She's coming back to me on bended knee, and she's rousted the whole police department to find me. Good, sweet four-square Celia.
0: She's missing, Cliff. We found bloodstains in her apartment.
8: That guy, that Paul Chelsea, beat her up? Oh, I'll bet she had fun.
0: Cliff, we know you were with Celia last night. We know you took her home, spent some time in her apartment.
8: Swell.
0: What happened between you and her yesterday?
8: Walked and talked and sipped a few and had a steak. You know, boy and girl, hand in hand. The things magazine ads are made of.
0: What happened in her apartment?
8: Oh, sad time. She had a smile all rehearsed to drag out for the occasion. You're a nice boy, Cliff, and we did have fun, but you're broke. The best you can expect is 50 a week if you're your type of successful. Anyway, Cliff, there's the thing. She didn't know how to say it, so she called it the thing. She said it in capital letters.
0: About what?
8: I got a medical discharge from the Army because... Well, because I'm a nervous boy. Post-war Germany made me nervous. Also a live landmine during maneuvers.
0: What else?
8: I don't know. So you can't find Celia, huh?
0: No, we can't.
8: Now, when you find her, let me know if she needs any help.
0: Sure. Don't run away, Cliff.
8: You kidding? I sit here and run away all the time. Because I'm a nervous boy.
9: Look what I got on the tray, Danny. Nice surprise, huh?
0: Huh?
9: Come on, sit down, Danny, and I will cater to you.
0: In the name of...
9: Iced tea, Danny. Look, boiled hot water, courtesy of the lab boys with their Bunsen burners. Cubes of ice, courtesy of the deft hand of Gino Tartaglia, purloining from a water cooler. Tea bags, courtesy Mrs. Tartaglia, who is friendly with the friendly jewel tea man. Glasses, courtesy...
0: Gino, what have I ever done?
9: Well, you have been considerate and kind to me, Danny. So this is just a small token of the... how do you want it? With or without lemon?
0: With.
9: The best way to fight the heat. Hey, coming up, Danny.
0: Gino?
9: Yeah, I know. You want to know, is there any progress in the search for one Celia Jordan vanished? Possibly mayhem committed upon. Possibly deceased. Stop me if I'm wrong.
0: No, go ahead.
9: There is no progress. Anything else, Danny?
0: No, I guess there's nothing else, Gino. Oh, excuse me.
9: Certainly.
0: Thank you. Danny Clover speaking.
10: I understand you've been looking for me, Mr. Clover.
0: Who is this?
10: Celia Jordan.
0: Are you all right?
10: Not a mark on you, Mr. Clover, anywhere. Come see for yourself. You really should. It'll ease your mind.
0: But we thought... Where are you, Miss Jordan?
10: At the Amsterdam Hotel on 34th Street, room 2412. I'll be ready for you.

0: You see, Mr. Clover, I'm perfectly all right. My arms, my legs, my throat. I wore this sunsuit especially for you, so you could see I was all right. All over, I'm all right.
1: Yeah, Miss Jordan.
0: Except inside. Since I called you, it's funny. Inside, it doesn't feel so good. Inside, it hurts.
1: Here, let me help you. Lie down here on this couch.
0: Thanks. You know something is...
1: Don't talk. I'll go get a doctor.
0: No. Don't go. It really hurts. It hurts bad. Don't go. Help me.
1: Even after death touched her, whispered to her, eyes pleaded with me. The attitude of her body was a beggar's, contorted in pain, twisted in longing, grotesque with despair. And suddenly she could no longer reject it. And her body eased with the acceptance, was stilled because the poison inside her was stilled. Its shadow on her lips, in her eyes, and the violence that had been marked for Celia Jordan was finally hers. Celia Jordan was dead.

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1: Summer begins its long dying. Broadway reacts to the process about the same as anywhere else, with regret, with a smile and closed eyes. Except on Broadway, there'll be more things to remember, huh, kid? The evenings, just as twilight washed over you, when the lights on the translux flicker like fireflies and dance out the dance of how it is to be at war in the summertime. And the cool evening breeze from the air-cooled movie, refreshing, till the newsreel sends out a cold wind. You shiver and move to another place. Because in summer, a man needs something he can hold onto. Something to latch onto, like the murder of that girl there in that hotel. In the sunsuit. Poisoned. Murdered. Saying the last word she ever said into the ears of a policeman. And the next morning at headquarters, the policeman sits in his office, remembering her words, but finding in them no trace of a murderer's name. And then a door opens, and a voice that's welcome calls you.
2: Danny?
1: And it's Dr. Sinsky.
2: Danny, this heat, this inferno, can take the heart out of a man.
1: Well, sit over there by the window, doctor. Yeah. Pretty girl might walk by and set a cool breeze in motion.
2: Dreamer.
1: Yeah, it's no good, huh, doctor? You can't put it off, huh?
2: No, Danny, that's why I'm here.
1: Yeah.
2: I wish it could be just a chat, but man wishes and death... The report on Celia Jordan.
1: Poisoned?
2: You were right, Danny, the girl was poisoned. What kind doesn't matter much. What matters is that there was enough to kill her. What pain must have been hers.
1: How long?
2: Poison that takes maybe 3 hours to act with 5 minutes of terrible pain at the end.
1: Hmm. Anything else, doctor?
2: You asked me to examine her for a cut or a wound.
1: Well?
2: There was nothing, Danny. Her skin was not even scratched. Not even the shadow of a bruise. This is important?
1: Yeah, because it might give me her murderer. Excuse me, doctor. Danny, I want you to take a plant, Mugovan.
3: Okay, Danny. Where? Who?
1: Suffolk Hotel on 71st. Cliff Moore.
3: First Cliff Moore. Got it, Danny.
2: This Cliff Moore, he murdered the girl?
1: Maybe, but I don't think so.
2: Oh? This is a day for riddles, huh, Danny?
1: No, doctor. This is a day where I get a choice. I get two suspects for the price of one.

0: Yes?
1: My name's Danny Clover. I'm from the police. Are you...
0: Mrs. Chelsea. You have the correct house?
1: Yes.
0: Well, then please come in.
1: Thank you. Mrs. Chelsea, I...
0: Sit down, please.
1: All right.
0: Yes?
1: I wanted to talk to your husband.
0: Oh, I'm afraid not. He's not home, you know.
1: I stopped at his office. He wasn't there either.
0: No, of course not.
1: Then where is he?
0: Oh, I'm afraid I couldn't tell you that. I really don't know where he is. The bother of it is...
1: Don't you care where he is?
0: Paul? My husband? Oh, no.
1: Mrs. Chelsea...
0: Is Paul in trouble?
1: Yes, he is.
0: I'll fix your drink if you'd like.
1: No, don't bother. It's in connection with a murder.
0: Yeah, the one in this morning's paper. Celia Jordan's.
1: You know about her?
0: You know, Paul doesn't think I do, but I know all about her. I'm fortunate. Some women never know why suddenly they come to hate the men they used to love. They blame it on routine, getting old, habit. So silly.
1: And you hate your husband?
0: Because of Celia Jordan. Has he murdered her?
1: Maybe. Maybe someone else. We'll find out.
0: Oh, I wouldn't suspect anyone else if I were you. That'd be stupid. Paul killed that girl.
1: He told you he did?
0: Well, as much as did that.
1: Oh?
0: I confess it. I listen in on his telephone conversations. He thinks I eat chocolates when I lie in bed. Oh, I do, but I listen to his conversations on the extensions. Not much fun, but then it's not much effort either.
1: What are you trying to tell me, Mrs. Chelsea?
0: That girl was blackmailing Paul.
1: Oh?
0: $50,000.
1: Was your husband going to pay it?
0: Well, he said he'd meet her at the Amsterdam Hotel, but I know it wasn't to pay the money. Oh, my, of course not. $50,000, Paul?
1: And I guess he did commit murder, if what you say is true.
0: Please understand me. I'm plump, I'm henned, I eat chocolate, and I sleep most of the day. I'm a woman in her late 40s, so I would lie. But not to help Paul. Not Paul.
1: Then you're glad your husband might be held for murder.
0: Well, I'll miss him. His not coming home when he usually does might throw my days off. It'll be an effort to get used to it, but on the whole, Mr. Clover...
1: Yes?
0: On the whole, I'm glad about it. Delighted. As a matter of fact, nothing nicer's happened to me in a long time. I'd like that drink, Mr. Clover, wouldn't you?
1: I said no thanks, which gave Mrs. Chelsea reason to pop a fruit-filled nougat in her mouth. She didn't offer me one of those, so I knew my time was up. I left. I checked Mugovan. Cliff Moore hadn't stirred, Mugovan told me. Then to find Mr. Chelsea. Back to his office. Not in. Try his club. I tried his club. Not in. Try the bar around the corner. Not there. So I went to a place without being told. The apartment where I'd first met Mr. Chelsea. Why, I reasoned, shouldn't Mr. Chelsea be there again? For the sake of sweet old nostalgia. The door was open. I walked in. The place looked better. Neat. Everything in its place. The pictures. Furniture. Mr. Chelsea. I knew it was him because once I'd noticed he was getting bald. The pattern of it was the same. But Mr. Chelsea had been battered, beaten with a fury that demanded a lot of pain get there before death did. The pain had made it. So had death. Now it gave me a new place to go.
2: Here, Danny. Here I am. Shade of this doorway.
1: Cliff Moore?
2: He's in his room and the hotel hasn't stirred from it. What's the matter, Danny? You don't look good. Looks like more than the heat.
1: I just cut myself a murderer.
2: Oh?
1: Yeah, Paul Chelsea.
2: Well, that should make you look good. Or anyway, better.
1: Those blood stains he showed me in Celia Jordan's room, they were hairs from a cut under his arm. I saw it. I took the bandage off.
2: So why so gloomy? You got him.
1: He staged the whole thing, the room in a shambles, the blood stains on the floor. He figured killing was easier than paying blackmail. But he made a mistake.
2: What's the matter with you, Danny? Of course he did, so I...
1: Not that kind of mistake. He got himself beaten up. Beaten to death, but for sure, with an andiron.
2: Cliff Moore?
1: I think so. Go back to headquarters, Mugovan. I won't need you anymore.
3: Come in. Oh, it's you. You came back to me. Isn't that interesting?
1: You are, Cliff.
3: Doctors find me so. Sometimes kids. And women. This I understand. But you. Now that throws me.
1: You interest me because you're a murderer.
3: Point of information. Who did I murder?
1: Paul Chelsea.
3: Oh, him. So why did I murder him?
1: A simple motive. An old one. You loved Celia. You beat Chelsea to death with an andiron because he killed your Celia.
3: Every minute I learn new things. This Chelsea, Celia's good companion. He killed her, huh?
1: I think so.
3: A puzzle. Why did this old Mr. Chelsea murder something young and precious and vibrant, like they say, like Celia?
1: You can answer that all by yourself, can't you, Cliff?
3: Yes, I can. He killed her because she was going to blackmail him. Did you know this whole blackmail thing was all my idea? Because I'm cynical and sick? The proud possessor of a medical discharge.
1: Let's go, Cliff. Stop it, Cliff. I said let's go.
3: Go on and hit me. There's nothing I could do to you, so hit me.
1: What?
3: Look at my hands, my arms. I can't lift them no more than that. That live mine I told you about, it fixed them like that. I can lift them maybe 4 inches. That's what makes me so interesting. That's how I can take an andiron and beat a man to death when I can't even open a door or lift a cigarette off the floor without crawling like an animal. You call me a murderer? Oh, thanks, Mr. Clover.

0: Oh, hi. And I was just dozing off, too. What now?
1: May I come in, Mrs. Chelsea?
0: Oh, and I was just dozing off, too.
1: I have to talk to you.
0: Well, please come in. Oh, I hope this won't take too long. Sit down.
1: No, I don't think so.
0: Well, what now, Mr. Clover?
1: But Paul.
0: Oh, Paul.
1: He's dead.
0: Oh, you're silly.
1: He's dead, Mrs. Chelsea.
0: He is? Paul? What? Why, you're not kidding me. He really is, isn't he?
1: Uh-huh.
0: You better leave me alone, Mr. Clover. The things I said about him, you won't believe me if I cry.
1: No, I won't.
0: I don't blame you. Please, please go away. Who killed him?
1: You don't know?
0: Who killed Paul?
1: It was this way. Your husband murdered Celia Jordan.
0: I told you that.
1: Because she demanded blackmail. Because she threatened to tell you about what Paul had been doing.
0: And I knew about it all the time. Errors. A comedy of errors. Tragedy.
1: The blackmail was a scheme whipped up between Celia and her boyfriend, Cliff Moore.
0: And this boy, this Cliff, he killed my husband.
1: Why should Cliff do that?
0: Why? Oh, my. You ask me that? A police?
1: Yeah, that's what I asked you.
0: Well, I think it's obvious, don't you? Paul kills his girl, Cliff shoots my husband.
1: I didn't say your husband was shot.
0: Oh.
1: Your husband was beaten to death.
0: Oh. Cliff beat him to death.
1: You know, I've come to know your husband, working on this case, peeking into small corners of his life. He was a man I can understand. I feel sorry for him.
0: Tell me how, so I can feel sorry for him, too. I suppose I owe that to Paul.
1: The man is 50. He knows it. Realizes that the rest of his life has to be lived. Something he wanted all his life and missed. Something like that passes close to him. He clutches onto it.
0: I don't understand you at all.
1: Something like a beautiful girl, a sympathetic girl.
0: Celia?
1: You can't really blame him now, can you, Mrs. Chelsea? After all,
0: he had his own home. He had me. What's wrong with me? Go ahead, tell me. I can take it. What's wrong?
1: You couldn't hold your husband.
0: Why? Why couldn't I hold him? Tell me why.
1: Celia Jordan, young, beautiful, warm. Her mind was lithe, young.
0: You filth, you like Paul.
1: Was kind to Paul.
0: Filth.
1: Something he wanted all his life.
0: Filth.
1: Something he didn't have with you. That's why you killed him.
0: Beat him, and beat him, and beat him until he was dead. He died too quickly. He wouldn't even give me that satisfaction. Filth!
1: Let's go, Mrs. Chelsea.

When dawn touches Broadway, the shadows linger for one final caress, then leave and take away the night. A cloud drifts, and far away a bird dips and touches it with a wing. The time has come for the day. The people wake. The fury gathers. The crowd funnels into the streets. Walk easy, kid. The shock is on. It's Broadway, the gaudiest, the most violent, the lonesomest mile in the world. 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

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The program is written by Morton Fine and David Friedkin and stars Larry Thor as Detective Danny Clover with Charles Calvert as Tartaglia. Included in tonight's cast were Irene Tedrow, Joyce McCluskey, Jack Crucian, Earl Ross, Jack Edwards, and Tom Holland. Bob Stevenson speaking. 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

0: You're listening to Police Stories Hour on ABN, the Antioch Broadcasting Network. You just heard an episode of Broadway Is My Beat, which originally aired Monday, July 24th, 1950, 76 years ago today. Its title? Celia Jordan. Here's Night Watch, a reality police show. This episode originally aired Saturday, July 24th, 1954, 72 years ago today, titled Old Bat and Crowbar.
1: It's 6:30 p.m. and I'm late getting into the police station. Well, frankly, no one will believe me, but I got stuck behind a freight train.
2: I know.
1: Hi, Al. Sergeant Bergen's in the office.
2: Yeah, he's in there. And that woman's back again.
1: You mean that same one?
2: Third time this week. She's in the office with him there now.
1: Oh, okay. Well, by the way, my name's Don Reed, a police recorder. You're going to join the detective unit tonight and follow them on their investigations. And while you listen, remember, the people you hear are not actors. This is it. This is real. This is what happens on the Night Watch.
3: Night Watch, the actual on-the-scene report of your police force in action. There are no actors. There is no script. Every voice, every sound is authentic. The investigations are recorded as they actually occur. Night Watch, presented with the cooperation of the Police Department of Culver City, California, W.N. Hildebrand, Chief. We switch you now back to police headquarters and police recorder Don Reed.
4: And we own that house.
1: Yes, here in the Detective Bureau, Sergeant Perkins is taking a complaint from a gray-haired woman sitting across the desk. I'm familiar with this case inasmuch as she has filed several complaints before against the same boy and his family. As I recall, the Juvenile Bureau has never been able to find sufficient evidence to take any action up till now. Well, let's see what the difficulty is this time.
4: Very few people in Culver City. But when we bought that house, from that day to this, if I hadn't been annoyed by this son of his now, who is a moron and strikes me as being a creature of some unusual juvenile depravity. He doesn't seem like a normal creature at all. And he has two teeth that stick out like a rabbit. And he does everything he can think of to annoy me. Jump up behind the hedge on the sidewalk when I'm in the front yard watering it and hoosh at me and growl at me like an animal. And I just drove out of the driveway now to get my daughter. And he sprang across the parking, which is 12 feet wide, and stuck his head in the window and shrilled at me. I tell you, I wasn't afraid of the boy, but the shrill was so unexpected in the car there that you have simply got to send word that if his son bothers me once more, that you have instructed me, that is if you're allowed to swear out a warrant for his arrest. He's over the ages of 7 years, and he is amenable to the law. And if he wants his son to grow up that way, he's got to grow up that way, the way he is, but not around me. I just can't take any more. And once I caught that boy committing a nuisance in my front yard. There's nothing as low as they are. I have given up voting. I didn't vote. I didn't vote these last six or seven times just because I don't want to come in contact. Well, it just gives me the cold shivers to go into that place at all. I haven't been in there since. That's over a year ago. That was one time when he came in there in the yard thinking nobody was there, and he committed a plain ordinary nuisance. And I just can't take him.
1: How long ago did this happen? How long ago did this incident
4: just
1: happen?
4: Just now.
1: You came right up here.
4: Yes, I came right up here.
1: Well, I'll tell you what we'll do. I'll have Miss Pinkston in the Juvenile Bureau take your report, and they'll follow up and take the necessary action.
4: He can walk on the sidewalk because the parkings are practically dead. The way the city don't cut the weeds down, and I can't afford to spend $10 a month to a man to do it, the city should do it. And I think there mentally, there's something wrong.
1: You don't know this boy's first name, do you?
4: No, but the only boy I have.
1: Okay, we'll talk to him. And if you have any more trouble with him, you let us know.
4: I certainly will. This is the third time I've been up here about that boy.
1: Okay, well, we'll take care of it. Thank you for coming in.
4: Well, thanks for trying to help me. I know how hard it is.
1: And we'll do everything we can for you.
4: We have the best police department in Culver City or anywhere around here.
1: Thank you very much, ma'am. And I

0: their unit at Overkill and Denton. Overkill and Denton. They're holding 2459 suspects.
1: 5-6-1, roger. We heard their call. We're on our way there now. Get in a minute.
0: Control 1 to 5-6-10-4.
2: As you heard, we were en route to this location when we got the call. Actually, we were just cruising when we heard 5-2 reporting to Control 1 that they were holding 2459 suspects, and we decided to roll over there. Incidentally, 459 suspects means burglars. Through the next signal, and we'll be there. Up ahead, a police unit has a car jammed into the curb. Red lights flashing. We're sliding in behind. One of the uniformed officers, Don Ellis, coming over. Let's see what it's all about.
3: We're going west on Washington. Saw these two fellows in back at the gas station. They took off. Their car was parked on a side street and jumped the car. We made a U-turn and chased them to here. In the back end of their car is a car radio and an air cleaner. And they said they stripped it off of a car down here. And another guy who kept on insisting he bought it tonight for $10. They also told us that they stripped some tires off of cars at the same location. They said they were abandoned, so they went ahead and took it.
1: Which is the one that talks?
3: The one on the left. He's just got back with his wife, and he's scared of getting in trouble. We don't know how much trouble he's in, but he's got enough burglary tools and that kind of thing, and I don't know what they've done to the gas station. We haven't had time to check the gas station again. But as soon as they saw us, they hit this car. They said they were in there getting water for the car, but yet the car sitting out in the street.
1: Let's talk to this one fellow. Over to the patrol car. Two suspects in the back, guarded by Officer Chuck Sarlo. Big fellow, calm, handcuffed. What were you doing back at the gas station?
4: We just went in to get some water.
1: For what?
4: That's all for his car.
1: In the back of the gas station?
4: No, we just came around the back and were coming out.
1: In the car?
4: Huh?
1: Where was the car?
4: The car was parked right alongside the street. We went to see if the hoses were in.
1: You both of you went in? Why didn't you drive in?
4: We just parked the car on the outside, that's all.
1: Who's the car belong to?
4: His.
1: It's his?
4: Yeah.
1: Okay. Get back in the car.
2: Second suspect. Medium build. Nervous. Handcuffed.
5: Can I get some water?
1: For what?
5: My car.
1: Car need water?
5: Yeah.
1: Where'd you get the radio?
5: Out of the car.
1: Whereabouts?
5: Down by dirt road. It was in a ditch.
1: That area in the west end?
5: That open stretch.
1: How come you didn't drive your car in the gas station to get water?
5: I don't know.
1: Park it out in the street and then you walk back in to get the water?
5: See, the pumps were open.
1: Why didn't you pull in the gas station?
5: Probably because I had already made the corner.
1: Let's see what he got in the car.
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3: More tools in back and they'll pull back in, but you can see the cutters, the clippers.
1: I'm going to cut the wires on this radio. They cut off short.
2: Wonder what they have in the trunk.
1: Here, I'll hold it up for you. What's he got back here?
3: Well, there's screwdrivers and little pry bar, about 3 inch pry bar.
1: I think you got a couple of good burglary suspects. Book them on burglary.
3: There was a gas station Sentinel in Washington Place was used with a 3/4 inch pry bar last night.
1: Take this, keep this as evidence. In fact, book all your tools. I book them all on suspicion of burglary. Book both these fellows.
3: Okay. And you want those clippers and the radio out, too?
1: Take the radio and those tools up in front. Now, look, there's a tire wrench right there.
3: Yeah. Mm-hmm.
1: That's the one that comes with that car. That one right there is hot. What one you got? I think that's all you need out of here. In your report, put down the fact that the regular tire wrench is in the back of the car, plus this one here, which looks new.
3: Mm-hmm.
1: That's a good one.

0: says Mother gave it to me.
1: Well, that's nice. Maybe we'll sack Mother up, too.
0: Yeah, that's fine. About 3 o'clock, isn't it, we call? About 3 o'clock. Yeah.
2: 5-2, we'll transport the two prisoners back to the station.
3: Don?
1: Yeah.
3: Want to make a bet about this radiator?
2: No, frankly.
3: Look.
2: That's what I figured. Full of water.

0: Yeah, another chair over here.
1: This is the interrogation room. Detective Bureau. Ellis and Sergeant Perkins are going to question suspect number one. Officer Chuck Sarlo bringing him in. Still calm. Unconcerned.
2: Sit down, fella. Where did you get the car radio?
3: Out of a, it's either a 50 or 51 Ford. It was on a side street, dirt road, in a ditch.
2: Toward the Redondo Beach area?
3: Yeah, it was in the bean fields, more or less.
4: It looked like that car was parked there or just ran there.
3: Abandoned.
4: It was abandoned. 51 Ford?
3: Mm-hmm. It was nosed and decked.
4: Or if that car would be hot.
2: I don't know. Better go down and check it. Mm-hmm. Make sure that car is there, because if I go down and find it, that car is not there. It's there.
3: It's white.
2: Did you take anything else out of the car?
3: No.
2: Where'd you get the air filter?
3: Oh, that was off this car.
2: Excuse me.
3: I forgot about
2: that. How about the tires?
3: No.
2: Now, what about this crowbar you carry?
3: That I carry in my toolbox.
2: Why?
3: Well, if there's a rusted nut on something, I can pry it out. Or to take away grease off of some fitting or something like that.
2: That crowbar fits some of our burglaries, you're in trouble. You've got no business being in a gas station that's closed 3 o'clock in the morning. And that line about wanting water in your car, you'd driven the car in the gas station, you wouldn't have parked it down on the side street. You can cooperate or you don't have to cooperate. It doesn't make any difference to us.
3: Oh, well. The deal is, start from the beginning. He wanted a Ford generator. His generator just went on in his car. And so we went out looking for a generator. We saw this Ford parked down there. And we needed a radio too, so we stopped and got the radio. And we were looking for a generator. And went by the gas station, stopped, and took off again. And you guys caught us.
2: What were you doing at the gas station?
3: We looked at a Ford convertible.
2: You lifted the hood on it?
3: Mm-hmm.
2: What'd you take off then?
3: Not a darn thing.
2: What were you going to take off?
3: Generator.
2: You didn't have a chance? Is that what it was?
3: It wouldn't fit.
2: Okay, take him on back. Bring the other fellow and we're done.
5: You are listening to Night Watch and following the activities of a detective unit on its tour of duty. The people and sounds you are hearing are real, and the investigations are recorded in the field as they actually occur. We'll bring you the final results of tonight's action at the conclusion of Night Watch. We switch you now back to headquarters, where a burglary investigation is in progress, and to police recorder Don Reed.
2: Sit down.
1: Suspect number two. Very nervous. Chewing on a cigar butt.
6: Old lady. 22.
2: Who do you live with?
6: My wife. And son.
2: How old is your son?
6: 3.
2: You know what you've been booked on?
6: No.
2: Suspicion of burglary, which is a felony. Are the tires and wheels on that car?
6: No. Oh, on the car?
2: Yeah.
6: Yeah, the door was open. And it was in the ditch. One of the wheels, I think, was in the ditch.
2: What's your wife going to say about this?
6: Oh, murder.
2: How well do you know this other fellow?
6: About 4 months.
2: Does he pull any jobs?
6: I don't know. I don't run around with him that much. Mm-hmm. I don't know. Just as much money as it was then.
2: How about the radio?
6: Well, I saw it. And I said, we were looking in the car, and I saw a radio, and I said, I could use a radio, and that was my idea.
2: Did you contact him about this getting a generator?
6: No. We were asleep already. when he came to the house.
2: What did he want when he came down?
6: He just wanted to tell me about his girlfriend or something. I don't know. He said some guys were going to beat him up or something. He wanted me to go with him tomorrow. That was it today, or right?
2: No, was this morning early? Or?
6: Yeah, about 1:30, I guess.
2: How about the car in the gas station?
6: That was just one of them things, I guess. Just at
2: wrong
6: better.
2: The wrong time.
6: Yeah, I guess so. Not the wrong time, just should have done it, period. It's too late now.
2: We have a reason to believe that this friend of yours committed several burglaries. Right now, you're stuck with him on it. He's got some tools in the car, and one of them's a pry bar, crowbar, that's identical to the one that's been used on several burglaries. Both ends of it, the round end, like this pen, and the other end, the square blunt end.
4: 20 parts out.
6: I don't know.
4: Some of those were gas stations, too.
2: Now, we feel we have sufficient evidence to book him on burglary, and it's because you're with him in back of a gas station, we think we have sufficient to book you, too. And to get a complaint on it from the district attorney, which is a felony charge. What'd your wife say about you leaving tonight? Did she say anything?
6: She was almost asleep. I said, honey, I'm going off for a few minutes. She was half asleep. I said, I'll be right back.
4: Looks like your wife's going to get the wrong end of this whole thing.
6: No, I know. We were going to take the kid out to the beach tomorrow, too.
2: Ellis, you want to take the key to his car and his money here down to his wife? While you're there, check the car they stripped and get the license number and what other information you might need. We're going to book them both on suspicion of burglary.
1: Yeah.

working in a uniform car now with Officer Don Ellis. It took us about 20 minutes to locate the car stripped by the two suspects. We're coming up beside it now. It's on a dirt road just off the highway. Convertible, front wheel stuck in the ditch.

0: we got?
1: There's a tie-in.
0: A tie-in?
2: Yeah.
3: Brief picture. Man stretched out on the front seat asleep. Radio's been torn out. Dashboard cut up. Three tires missing.
0: Boy, this guy's really asleep in there.
2: Here we go. Come on, wake up, pal.
0: Waving that flashlight didn't do any good.
2: He opened his eyes, did he? Hey! Let's go. Let's wake it up now.
4: Yes.
0: What do you say?
2: Come on, sit up there, boy.
0: This is a fine thing. The guy's sound asleep. He's got the car door locked on both sides.
2: Let's open the door.
0: Well, now he's stirring around. No, he isn't. He's turning over and going back to sleep. Now we're going somewhere.
4: Yeah.
0: Now we'll move around the other side of the car. He's opened the latch on this side.
2: Let's open the door on the other side. This one's all jammed in here.
0: Get around to this side of the car now. Playing games here.
2: Is this your car, Phil?
1: Right.
2: Huh?
1: That's right.
2: Your car.
1: Is it on there? Yeah. I drove off last night, so I parked it in just tonight.
2: You got your driver's license registration with you?
1: Right. Had it run through last night. Somebody held back out that side.
2: You got your registration for the car?
1: Yeah. My girl.
2: Your girl.
1: Mm-hmm. I took a taxi and she called Cat Show home.
2: Mm-hmm.
1: So I just came back here and stacked into.
2: You want to take a look at your car and see if there's anything missing?
1: Well, the radio's gone.
2: Mm-hmm. We got the fellas that stole it.
1: Good for you. No kidding.
2: No. Now, would you, make a report on it?
1: Yeah. Let's see. Other things, I don't know.
2: How about your air cleaner?
1: Well, I doubt if there's anything in there.
2: You notice the motor is blue, Don, the same color as that air cleaner is.
0: Yeah, that's right.
2: Did you paint that yourself?
1: Yeah, we had, I put the new rebuilt motor and we painted the whole thing in there. Yeah.
2: Well, how'd you get mixed up in this here hole?
1: Well, last night, I came down here to park, and I guess I turned before the street did, and oh, golly, we had a thick of time, so.
2: Got a mad time the rest of the night.
1: Not long. Yeah, we did the rest of the night, all right.
0: Meanwhile, you went out. These guys come along and started to strip their car.
1: That's right. So I didn't even know it. I didn't know anything about it. I don't know where they came from. I got in the car and ready to go to sleep. I looked around. Things were missing. Stuff all over. Oh.
0: Well, this is a sort of an odd setup. This man's half asleep, so let me recap. He got his car stuck here a few hours ago and went down to the corner to get a taxi to take his girl home. He returned here to sleep till daylight. Meanwhile, our two suspects stripped his car. That leaves one more detail, notifying the wife of one of the suspects that her husband is in jail. It's getting very late now. Over in the east, the first light of dawn. Heading up to the suspect's house. Small bungalow. Modest. Couple of milk bottles on the step. Sign on the door. Absolutely no solicitors. Do not knock.

0: police department.
1: Wife. Night clothes. Bewildered.
2: Suspicion of burglary.
3: Suspicion of burglary? What did he do? Try and rob a store or something?
2: No. He was with a fellow and got some tools that matches on different burglaries that we have been looking for, but he has them there trying to steal a car radio.
3: A car radio? Where is he at?
2: Culver City.
3: Oh, Culver City.
1: Trying to make it easy as possible.
2: Your car keys.
1: Just mentioning the car radio. Nothing else.
2: So his money down to you, so you'll have to. I'll have to have a receipt for the money.
3: What should I write?
2: Receipt, $10 and 20.
1: Keys and money on the table. Wife writing a receipt.
2: Of course, it was. Inside. No, he's very cooperative with us.
3: I'm so shocked. I'm shaking. I'm burglary.
2: Sorry, I have to bring you
3: some
2: bad news.
3: I'm so
2: half asleep, mixed up. We understand
3: you. Oh, I don't even know what to say. I've never had this before. I'm just so shaken up and so. They admitted to take a radio. People hold up stores, they hold up banks, they hold up, they go rob houses for money. I don't know, a car radio. He'll serve time in jail yet for stealing a car radio.
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5: Tonight we have heard another set of problems facing the police officer of today. In the first case, the woman filing a complaint may seem very unimportant to many people in the overall picture of police work. But to her personally, this represented a major problem in her life, and consequently an investigation was conducted. However, no evidence was uncovered to warrant action of our juvenile bureau. The final investigation involving two men booked on suspicion of car burglary, they confessed their part in tonight's case and also of participating in another similar event, of which they were found guilty. The maximum penalty being 1 to 15 years in the state prison. Night Watch is brought to the air through the cooperation of a great many people, including suspects themselves, because many of them realize their mistakes and are willing to allow their stories to be brought into the open in hopes of deterring some other person who may believe he can get away with it. If we can reach just a few of these people and bring home this message, then there is a meaning, a purpose to Night Watch.
4: Thank you, Chief Hildebrand. You have just heard on-the-scene reports of your police force in action. Every voice, every sound has been real. Night Watch, brought to you through the cooperation of your police department of Culver City, California, is produced by Sterling Tracy and Jim Headlock, with technical advice by Sergeant Ron Perkins, and is described in the field by police recorder Don Reed.
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0: 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Here's an episode of Rocky Jordan, which originally aired Sunday, July 24th, 1949, 77 years ago today. Its title, The Coward of Mudokon.
1: Time now for Rocky Jordan.

Not far from the mosque Sultan Hassan in Cairo stands the Cafe Tambourine, run by Rocky Jordan. The Cafe Tambourine, crowded with forgotten men, alive with the babble of many languages. For this is Cairo, where modern adventure and intrigue unfold against a backdrop of antiquity. Tonight's story, The Coward of Muta Khan.

0: 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A lot of Egyptians turned European. And now and then a European turned native. But no matter who they are or where they come from, they're all looking for a drink. And that's why I never expect to see a Muslim in the Tambourine. They don't drink, and they don't plan on making a lot of conversation with anybody who does. So it's no wonder I raised an eyebrow the other night when I spotted one making his way through the crowd. A little dark-haired man in a red burnoose. But he wasn't looking for whiskey, he was looking for me.
1: Ah, you are the Effendi Jordan. I was told you could be found here. My name is Rinchi Abel from the house of the Sheikh Ali Benlekerk.
0: Oh, yes, I've heard of him, Rinchi.
1: The Sheikh begs you attend him immediately, without delay.
0: Sheikh Ali Benlekerk wants to see me?
1: Yes.
0: Oh, no. You must be mistaken.
1: There is no mistake, Effendi. Please, allow me to escort you to his home.
0: What's it all about?
1: A matter of most grave import. I beg you, accompany me now.
0: And I did. If I didn't have any other reason, I wanted to get a look at the man who was almost a legend around Cairo. Sheikh Ali Benlekerk. They tell me that years ago, when he was out in the desert, he made war with the French and British and Italians and Germans, anybody else who came along. Finally, everybody figured it was a lot cheaper to get along with him, so they gave him a big house in Cairo with a lot of administration work in the provinces and outposts. And the government made a good bargain. His name on a tax bill meant more than a whole army of collectors. Everybody in Cairo and Egypt knew Ali Benlekerk. And everybody dipped a fez to him. That's exactly what I wanted to do when Rinchi led me into a room that fitted the old man like a book. It was complete with incense, fountain, and native music drifting in from behind satin curtains. Sheikh Ali Benlekerk was sitting in a chair at one end. If he'd have stood up, he'd have been over 6.5 feet tall. But he just sat there and waited for me to come over.
2: Good evening, Mr. Jordan. Thank you for coming. That is all, Rinchi.
1: As you will, Master.
2: I have heard of you, Mr. Jordan. It pleases me that you have come to my home, that I may meet you in person.
0: And I've heard of you.
2: Good, I hope. I have always tried to be fair.
0: Well, it isn't often that I'm invited into the home of one of Egypt's most influential citizens.
2: Religious customs are different in all parts of the world. I regret that ours make such an issue of unbelievers. When I visited your country, there was no such differentiation. Why are you here? For what reason? Please sit down, Mr. Jordan. I must explain. And at the same time, I must confess to being an old man. That is an issue I find difficult to make terms with. Nevertheless, for some time now, I've been compromising with my age. And as an act of pride, I have planned to record the history of my noble family, the House of Mutakar. You have a question, of course, for this is news to you. Yes, there was a pharaoh, King Mutakar, the first of my people. Of him I know very little. But it would please me, make me happy as an old man, to complete the record of my ancestors. The history of my family will be revealed in hieroglyphics to be read at his uncovered and unrecorded tomb.
0: Tomb of Muta Khan? I've never heard of it.
2: As I say, it is unrecorded. Why, I do not know. But at the pyramid, I will find an answer.
0: But a pyramid? Where is there such a pyramid?
2: There is such a pyramid. In the lands of the desert, south from ancient Giza, where the high winds are almost perpetual, lies the mummy of Mutakar.
0: Well, I've been in that area a dozen times. I never saw it.
2: It is buried, covered with sand of the centuries. The scrolls foretold it.
0: The buried pyramid?
2: As I say, the Khamsin is perpetual there. There is still the same question in your eyes. Since I have started to make plans for recording the saga of my noble family, I have encountered many obstacles.
0: What kind of obstacles?
2: Transportation of machinery, hiring engineers.
0: Mm-hmm.
2: But even more, threats.
0: Oh?
2: I have been threatened many times in my life, and such notes and signs have always been to my mind the frustration of some unfortunate, maladjusted being. However, this time, it is different. There has been a violence.
0: Do the police know about this?
2: There has been no time.
0: I don't understand.
2: Observe me well, Mr. Jordan. I am a dying man.
0: What?
2: The assassin's knife is foreign to my body.
0: That's when he stood up and opened his burnous. The hilt of a small knife was sticking from his chest. How he was still alive, or what let him sit there and talk to me with that thing in him, I'll never know.
2: The threats were in earnest.
0: Look, I'll get a doctor.
2: No, it's too late. It's a grievous wound.
0: Who did it?
2: I haven't much time, Mr. Jordan. You are the only one I trust now. I brushed a shadow in the darkness, and my killer is unidentified.
0: Well, maybe if I get...
2: Death is nothing. But I entrust you to meet my son, Bekir, in the province of Ruba. Tell him of my design to excavate the tomb of Mutaq Khan. Tell him that I, his father, order it to be done. Tell him that I insist upon this work so that others will know of my honorable family.
0: Sure, I'll tell him.
2: But... And tell no one else.
0: All right. But listen...
2: You are disturbed by my murder. And be of good heart. It is the will of Allah.
0: He slid to the floor and closed his eyes, and there wasn't anything I could do. Well, I got a phone and called Homicide Division and waited for them to show up. Sam Sabaya led the parade. He didn't look happy when he saw what had happened. And when I told him how the old man had died, forgetting the part about the pyramid, he shoved his fez back on his head.
3: You are lying to me, Jordan.
0: Ah, just a minute, Sam. I've told you the truth.
3: But not enough of it. You omitted some small details. Details such as Rinchi Adel. Why you came here. For what reason Lecoq sent for you. Sergeant.
4: Yes, Captain Sabaya.
3: A servant, Rinchi Adel, is to be questioned in connection with this case. Alert communications. She's somewhere in Cairo.
4: Right away.
3: And, Sergeant, the newspapers should not be notified of this occurrence.
4: I understand.
3: No one is to be told that Sheikh Ali Ben Kalak is dead.
4: Yes, sir. That is all?
3: That is all.
0: Well, Sam, I'm not going to try to figure your moves because none of it makes
3: and
0: sense
3: I
0: to me.
3: And I am conducting the investigation. You hear me? I do not want news of his death to be released for the present.
0: You've got a reason.
3: I have. A very good one.
0: Well, do I stay around here? Am I under arrest or what?
3: You may go.
0: Good night, Sam. I'll see you later.
3: Oh, Jordan.
0: Huh?
3: As you forget the news of the death of Sheikh Ali Ben Leclerc, also forget the unrecorded tomb of King Mutaq Khan.
0: What?
3: And whatever reason Sheikh Ali Ben Leclerc had for calling you in and speaking to you of Mutaq Khan is also to be forgotten.
0: How did you know about it?
3: The Egyptian government forbid Leclerc to excavate. What is unrecorded is best left unrecorded. What is uncovered thus far is best buried.
0: Yeah? What if an old man
3: Ali
0: died?
3: Ali Ben Leclerc has been murdered, it is true. It is obvious his servant, the disappeared Rinchi Adel, is guilty.
0: Oh, you jump at a lot of conclusions.
3: There is one conclusion alone that concerns you. Do not under any circumstances reveal the death of Leclerc. And do not pursue this matter any further.
0: Okay, Sam. From here on out, it's a police affair.
3: Exactly. Good night.
0: Then I had no way of knowing what Sam had in the back of his head or why he wouldn't talk. I guess I was sore when I walked out of there. The old man died because someone didn't want him to dig up a pyramid. And Sam Sabaya seemed to go right along with the idea. But trying to forget the picture of an old man with a knife between his ribs, living long enough to tell me about his family and what it meant to have that tomb uncovered, was another thing. So I decided to go to the province of Ruba and look up the Sheikh's son. I threw a few things in a suitcase and went over to the station. I was waiting in line to get a ticket, but a blonde girl saved me the trouble. She had a lot of blue eyes and a lot of white teeth when she talked.
5: I followed you from the Sheikh Ali Ben Lekelk's home.
0: Huh?
5: You were there less than an hour ago. There were others, too. Police, I believe.
0: Ah, you get around. What did I have for breakfast?
5: Then you went to a cafe tambourine. I learned that you were the owner of the place. Your name is Rocky Jordan.
0: And I'll bet you followed me here to the station.
5: You are buying a ticket to the province of Ruba?
0: That's right. Anything else, lady?
5: Your trip is unnecessary.
0: Yeah?
5: The Bakir, son of Sheikh Ali Ben Lekerk, awaits you at Shepherd's Hotel.
0: Huh?
5: I am Katila, the wife of Bakir. Shall we go?
0: Yeah, let's go. And we went to the Shepherd's Hotel, Suite 609 to be exact. The Sheikh's son, Bakir, turned out to be a streamlined version of his father. He was about 6.5 feet tall, big boned, only his hair was black, and he wasn't wearing a burnous. He was done up in brush clothes, and you could tell by the sweatband of his pith helmet had stopped the sunburn.
6: Come in, please, come in. So this is the fellow, eh?
5: Darling, this is Mr. Jordan. Mr. Jordan, this is my husband, Bakir, son of Ali Ben Lekerk.
6: Thank you for coming, Jordan. I suppose I have some explaining to do. A drink?
0: Oh, not right now, then.
6: My dear?
5: No, thank you. Darling, don't you
6: think... Yes, good scotch is a lost cause out in the provinces. The ice is pretty hard to fly in from the mountains. Katila and I came in tonight from Aruba. My father asked us to make the trip. It was a secret trip.
5: We went from the airport to the Sheikh's home. There were police cars there.
0: You didn't go inside?
6: My father has an old saying. Sidestep trouble so you can attack it from the rear.
5: And you were the first to leave the house, so I followed to see who you were.
6: By the way, did you ask him if he's a policeman, my dear?
0: I run a cafe over by the Mosque Sultan Hassan. I'm not a cop. I sure met a lot of them tonight. People don't know what's happened yet, huh?
6: What has happened, Jordan?
0: Your father's dead, Bakir.
6: Dead?
5: Oh, no.
6: But he was alive. The doctor said he had a good 5 years, even 10
0: he
6: left.
0: Didn't he just die. He was assassinated.
5: Sheikh Ali Ben was assassinated.
0: He called me in tonight. He explained a plan he had to dig up an old buried pyramid.
6: The tomb of Mutaq Khan. I told him that it was absolutely ridiculous.
0: Then you know something about it?
6: Of course.
0: He wants that tomb excavated so the family history will be complete.
5: But how was he slain?
0: Stabbed. He sat there and told me all this with a knife sticking in him. I didn't see it until he pulled back his robes.
6: Who would do such a thing?
5: Is he, darling?
0: He said he'd been threatened ever since he made plans to excavate Mutaq Khan. The police are looking for a servant, Rinchi Ad-El. I don't see how he could have done it.
6: Message about Mutaq Khan, exploring it. That's what my father asked you to tell me?
0: That's it.
6: He died for that. He died just for that.
5: Darling, please.
6: It's a rotten way to die. It's a rotten thing to die for. Oh, if you only knew, Jordan, if you only knew.
0: He thought a great deal of it. And when you dig it up,
5: Bakir
0: maybe...
5: Bakir will never excavate the tomb of King Mutaq Khan.
0: What?
6: That's right, Jordan. Never.
0: But your father ordered...
6: Good night, Jordan. Thanks for your help.
0: Now, listen to me. If you could have seen him staying alive just long enough to tell me...
6: Enough. I've heard enough about Mutaq Khan. Get out of here, Jordan. You've delivered your message. Now get out.
0: Everybody had something against old King Mutaq Khan. For a guy who lived 3,000 or 4,000 years ago, he wasn't very popular. After hearing the Sheikh's son talk the way he did, I quit trying to figure out any of it. There was something that had to be told, but it didn't look like I was going to hear it. That is, until I'd been home a couple of hours and had a couple of drinks. That's when Katila sat on the stool next to me.
5: Hello.
0: Order up. It's about closing time.
5: I didn't come in for a drink.
0: That's all we got here. Drinks. No answers, no nothing else.
5: I know what you're thinking, Mr. Jordan, but it's not the way it looks. Leave me.
0: No, it isn't? All right, then. How is it?
5: Buck here isn't denying what his father wanted, what his father died for.
0: The Sheikh says uncover that tomb. It means a lot to me to have a complete history of my family. Bakir says I won't do it. The Sheikh's dead, Bakir's alive. Well, I did what he asked me to do.
5: You think Bakir should undertake the excavation of Mutaq Khan, don't you?
0: What do you think, lady?
5: I think you're an American sentimentalist, and I think you're in the wrong land to practice sentiment of this sort.
0: Look, I saw him die.
5: But you're to be admired, Mr. Jordan, because I'd feel the same way, and so would Bakir, if we didn't know what we do.
0: Can you make it right?
5: Listen to me. There's one thing you don't know.
0: A lot of things I don't know.
5: Ben Lekerk lived in a world removed. Every action in his life was prompted by his own father and the proud record of the desert tribes of his family.
0: And he liked that record. He wanted to get it all.
5: That's just it, Mr. Jordan. And that's why I'm here. Here, look at this hieroglyphic. The single picture of a man with his head set on his shoulders looking backward.
0: Yeah, so what?
5: It is from the tomb of King Mutakhan.
7: All right.
5: Don't you see, Mr. Jordan? Everyone but the Sheikh knew of this, knew what will be found if the tomb is ever excavated.
7: What do you mean?
5: King Mutakhan, the illustrious founder of the tribe, king of the deserts and protector of the weak, lived and died a

You are listening to The Coward of Mutak Khan, today's adventure with Rocky Jordan. Have you ever been out on a stroll Sunday evening at 8:30? Well, we suggest you spend that half hour beside your radio. But if you should be outside enjoying the night air, promptly at 8:30, you will hear a familiar sound. It's the Whistler, calling you to excitement, to suspense, and another strange story about people who have stepped into the shadows. Yes, most of the homes you pass on your evening stroll will be listening to The Whistler. And if you want to spend a thrilling half hour with a fine story, you'll be in your living room, too, listening to tonight's story called The Hermit, The Whistler's Strange Tale, tonight on CBS. Now we return you to Cairo and today's adventure with Rocky Jordan, the coward of Mutak Khan.

0: Well, when Katila came in my place and told me why nobody wanted that tomb dug up, it all began to make sense. Sam knew what they'd find. The Egyptian government, who thought a lot of the old man, wouldn't grant a permit. Bakir and Katila, everybody but the old man, seemed to know the story. Yes, somebody killed him to stop him from finding out. That part didn't make sense until Sam Sabaya walked in the next morning.
1: Jordan, I wish to talk with you.
0: Okay, Sam.
1: I've just left Bakir. You informed him of his father's death.
0: That's right.
1: Against my orders.
0: I had a job, Sam. The old man asked me to talk with him.
1: You know the reasons why Muta Khan will not be excavated.
0: Yeah, I know. But it doesn't seem worth murder.
1: But, Jordan, let us consider each other for a moment. We are both prone to temper. I've come to apologize for my curtness last night.
0: You don't have to, Sam. You were doing what you thought best.
1: It is more than that. I must find Rinchi Abel.
0: You still think he killed the old man?
1: I'm certain of it, Jordan.
0: Well, I'm not.
1: Ali Ben Lekirk was destined to die very soon. Cancer. But he had every intention of living long enough to unearth the mummy of Muta Khan.
0: And they tell me when he made up his mind about something, he was pretty sure of getting something done.
1: Exactly. The servant Rinchi Abel realized this. And he also realized that it would grieve his master into an unhappy death if he were to discover the truth of Muta Khan.
0: Are you trying to tell me that Rinchi stuck the knife in the sheik, then came and got me?
1: Exactly. Ali Ben Lekirk was destined to die. Rinchi Abel reasoned he would die happily without the disgraceful news of Muta Khan. So he waylaid his master.
0: Oh, that's crazy.
1: It is hard for you, a Westerner, to understand this matter of destiny, but I believe it is so. I believe that Rinchi slew his master to prevent him from knowing the disgrace of King Muta Khan.
0: And I'd like to hear Rinchi's version.
1: The chances are you never will. Nor will anyone, Jordan. Rinchi Abel, in all probability, has destroyed himself by now.
0: Is that the will of Allah?
1: It is a way of life that you would not understand. As soon as we find the body of Rinchi Abel, Cairo will know of the death of Sheikh Ali Ben Lekirk.
0: All right, Sam, but I still don't understand it.
1: I didn't expect you would. Good day, Jordan.
0: All that day, I sat and thought about what Sam had told me. The reasoning behind Lekirk's death. There was too much left over and too much left unsaid to make it gel. But there wasn't anything I could do. At least I thought there wasn't anything I could do until I heard a knock on my office door. For the second time in 2 days, there was a Muslim in the tambourine. And he still wasn't looking for a drink. Yeah?
2: It is I, Effendi.
0: Rinchi, get in here.
2: Please, Effendi, listen to me. I am a wanted man.
0: You bet your curled up booties you're a wanted man.
2: Oh, mercy, Effendi.
0: Listen, Buster, they're looking everywhere in Cairo for you. And they're going to keep right on looking until they find you. And you better have a pretty good story to tell, because I don't think they're going to listen to any B-plots.
2: A moment. You, Effendi, were the last to speak with my master before he died.
0: You knew he had a knife in him when you took me there?
2: Of course. It was I who ministered to him the night before when he was attacked.
0: You mean he lived 24 hours with a knife in his chest?
2: As Allah is my judge. I found him lying on the street near his home. I carried him there and bathed his wound.
0: Why didn't you call a doctor?
2: I wanted to call a physician, but he wouldn't allow me. And to extract the knife would have meant instant death. My master was a strong man, and he lived a strong life. He had many small details he wanted to complete before the end.
0: And you helped him?
2: I did as I was commanded.
0: Did that include getting hold of me?
2: Yes. His last command was when he dismissed me in your presence.
0: Well, the police think you did it.
2: But why a humble servant like myself?
0: Because you knew about Muta Khan and didn't want him to find out?
2: No, I knew of the coward, but I did not slay my master. Hear me, Effendi, I did not do it.
0: All right, supposing you tell me who did kill him.
2: If I knew, I would avenge his death.
0: You're still number one.
2: For myself, I do not care. My life ended when my master died.
0: How did you know about Muta Khan being a coward?
2: The photograph of the hieroglyphic, a face turned backward. Such a revelation would truly have made my master's death unhappy.
0: Yeah, that's easy to figure. Yeah, now where are we?
2: The true story of Muta Khan.
0: Oh, I'm sick of hearing that. I've already heard it a dozen times.
2: I know the truth.
0: All right, what is the truth?
2: The pyramid is not the victim of sand erosion or high winds. It is buried because it was erected underground.
0: What?
2: That is so. The elders who constructed it because a pharaoh must have a pyramid did so purposely, hoping no one would ever find any trace of a man who lived as dishonorably as did King Muta Khan.
0: Yeah, he was a real eight ball. All right, go on.
2: In the tomb, there is no mummy.
0: You've been inside?
2: No, but those who buried him alive. and left no record. For King Mutakhan committed the crime above all crimes, Effendi. For the love of the daughter of his enemy, he sold his own people into slavery and slew his own... Get down!
0: Rinchi Abel never finished the sentence. He was dead before he hit the floor. Whoever stuck his hand in through the window knew how to shoot, knew what he was shooting at. And he knew how to make a getaway. Well, that's when I stopped trying to figure Egyptian theories on honor and family and kings. I left Rinchi lying on the floor of my office, told the boys who came up the stairs to notify Sabaya and tell him I'd be around later. I had some practical figuring to do and a couple of stops to make around town. First, the Egyptian War Office, Hall of Records. Second, the British Army Headquarters and a colonel who'd been with Monty's 8th Army. Third, to the airport, where I grabbed the first plane out for the province of Ruba, which, strangely enough, turned out to be exactly 2 miles by horseback from the site of the buried tomb of that old bum, King Mutakhan. Ali Bendler Kirk had been right about one thing. The high winds did blow there all year round. But it hadn't bothered the guy who'd had a bulldozer and tunneled under the sand and built a concrete passageway right down to the entrance of the tomb. I didn't know who he was, but he left his horse tied up right by the entrance.
3: Stand where you are. I have a gun.
0: Oh, easy, Sam. Easy. It's me, Rocky.
3: Jordan. What are you doing here?
0: Same thing you are, looking for some answers.
3: I told you, Jordan, this is a police affair and I will not be interfered with.
0: Yeah, sure. Only it looks more like an espionage job, something for the army boys to handle.
3: Well, all right, you are here. Come on.
0: Well, I'm glad I found you here, Sam. Makes your double talk back in Cairo look straighter.
3: Jordan, ever since the war, the Egyptian government has been anxious to discover the cache where Rommel's army hoped to resupply themselves and enter Cairo.
0: And this is it, huh? Tomb of old Mutakhan.
3: Exactly. This is the main chamber where the mummy would have been.
0: Some mummies. Offhand, about 200,000 rounds of ammunition, machine guns.
3: Fuel oil, preserved foods. Everything a fast-moving army cannot carry but could pick up and use.
0: Yeah, right on top, nothing but a load of sand.
3: The entrance you came by can be sealed easily and camouflaged. We have been watching it since the war.
0: You mean some of Rommel's men might still be around?
3: Yes.
4: Some of Rommel's men are still around.
0: What?
4: I shoot very well. Mr. Jordan can confirm that.
0: Oh, yeah, that's right, Sam. She plugged Rinchi Abel back at the tambourine.
4: Now that both of you know that Bakir and myself were the agents for Rommel, I hope you will die happily and quietly.
3: Bakir? He's an Egyptian of noble birth.
5: Yes, Captain Sabaya. I am an Egyptian. Bakir, son of Sheikh Ali Ben Lekirk, province of Ruba. Departed from Muslim practice out of necessity.
3: A most unworthy son of a most illustrious father.
5: You look disappointed, Captain Sabaya. Haven't you ever heard of a traitor before? Don't tell me you don't know anything about cowards.
4: Stop it, Bakir. This will accomplish nothing.
5: Sorry, I know what I'm doing. Maybe you have something to say, Jordan. You're always so full of talk.
0: Want me to beg for my life?
5: I'd like that, too.
3: Bakir. Do you know what you have done?
4: Let's get rid of these two, Bakir.
5: The noble Sabaya has asked me a question, my dear. He wonders if I know what I've done.
4: I tell you...
5: Shut up. I've sold out, Sabaya. I sold out years ago. I sold out my country. When the Germans sent an agent out looking for a place to hide arms and ammunition, they came to the right man. They came to me. Yes, sir, it was little Katila here who clinched the deal. It all happened when I was in school in England. So, I came up with a wife.
3: Why? Why did you do it?
5: Why did I do it?
3: Egypt has been good to you and your family.
5: Why? Because it has given me a wife. Beautiful, isn't she?
3: Yes, I see now.
5: You see what? Tell me what you see before I kill you.
3: Your real name.
5: What is it?
3: Mutakhan. Pig. Vile pig. You killed your own father.
5: What?
4: Stand back, Bakir. I've had enough of this.
5: I killed
3: my... As surely as if you had assassinated him with your own hand.
5: Rinchi Abel did that so he'd never find out about...
2: Katila.
4: He was going to excavate and we would have been discovered. I killed him.
2: You, Katila.
4: No, you fool. Let go. Let go. Poor stupid fool. You'll never get away.
0: Give me the gun.
5: Here.
1: Ready?
5: This was a good place for me. For him, too. Yes, this was a fitting place for both of us. Two cowards. The first and the last. History repeats itself, Captain Sabaya. All I had to do was read the scrolls to find out how it would end. To find out how it would end.

It's CBS at this same time next week for another story of adventure and intrigue when we take you back to Cairo and the Café Tambourine run by Rocky Jordan. Rocky Jordan, starring Jack Moyles in the title role, is produced and directed by Cliff Howell, with original music by Richard Orant, conducted by Ivan Ditmars. Tonight's story was authored by E. Jack Newman, under the supervision of Gomer Kuhl and Larry Roman.

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1: You're listening to the Detective Shows Hour on ABN, the Antioch Broadcasting Network. You just heard an episode of Rocky Jordan, which originally aired
2: Sunday,
1: July 24th, 1949, 77 years ago today, titled The Coward of Muta Khan. Here's an episode of The Falcon, which originally aired
2: Thursday,
1: July 24th, 1952, 74 years ago today, titled Broken Key.
3: Hello? Yes, this is The Falcon speaking.
4: Oh, Marta.
3: Now, you'll have to include me out tonight, Angel. Army Intelligence is flying me to Casablanca. Yeah, that's the place in North Africa they made that movie about. No, they don't plan to star me in a picture, but if I behave myself, they may use me in a frame.
5: Once again, the National Broadcasting Company brings you the transcribed Adventures of the Falcon, starring Les Damon. The Adventures of the Falcon, dedicated to private investigators everywhere. Those hard-hitting detectives who, like Mike Waring, risk their lives to aid law enforcement agencies. So join him now when the Falcon solves the case of the broken key.
3: According to the encyclopedia, Casablanca is a seaport on the Atlantic coast of Morocco, situated 33 degrees, 27 minutes north, 7 degrees, 46 minutes west, which shows you how little the encyclopedia knows. What does that tell you about Casablanca? Does it conjure up the romance and intrigue? Does it say if you peek behind the beaded curtain in the Café Tangier, you'd find both there personified by Helene Grant? And though Helene may not be Ingrid Bergman, it works out even, because the boy who just parted those curtains isn't Humphrey Bogart either.
6: Mademoiselle Grant?
7: Yes?
6: I am Moulay Hafid. I was told to meet you here.
7: Of course you can identify yourself.
6: My credentials, comrade.
7: Mm-hmm. Well, they seem to be in order.
6: You are disappointed?
7: Very. These papers show you're Moulay Hafid, but how do you know I'm Helene Grant?
6: I naturally assume...
7: You had no right to. A Comintern agent takes nothing for granted.
6: Forgive me.
7: Sit down. Would you care for a drink?
6: I am a Muslim, comrade.
7: Oh, yes. I forgot.
6: You find it strange a follower of Mohammed can be a member of the Communist Party?
7: I don't care who you follow as long as it doesn't interfere with your work. You cabled Paris that Robert Foch is in Casablanca.
6: He is.
7: You're sure you've got the right man?
6: Yes, I took this photograph of him last week.
7: Mm-hmm. It's Robert, all right. Who's the girl?
6: She arrived with him from Marrakesh. Her name is Yasmin Marin.
7: So, Robert has gone native.
6: Pardon?
7: I meant no offense, Moulay.
6: It was a natural reaction.
7: You're annoyed.
6: Disturbed is perhaps a better word. I have a problem, comrade. I would like to disaffiliate myself from the party.
7: Oh, ridiculous. Just because I hurt your feelings.
6: My feelings count for nothing. I made this decision many months ago. I joined the party hoping it would improve the lot of my countrymen.
7: You're an idealist, Moulay.
6: You are amused.
7: No, I realize such people exist.
6: Even among ignorant natives.
7: I apologized for my remark. Now, about Robert Foch and this woman.
6: Mademoiselle has not answered my question.
7: Mademoiselle has the same answer for you she has for Robert Foch. Why do you think we're looking for him?
6: I have no idea.
7: Comrade Foch was a member of the party in France, a valued member. 10 months ago, he asked to resign. Naturally, the party couldn't release him, so he disappeared. Now he turns up in Casablanca with a...
6: native girl.
7: Yes. And I've been sent here to reason with him.
6: Mademoiselle had better work quickly. He leaves tonight from Kazes Airport.
7: What?
6: He purchased a ticket this afternoon for Cairo.
7: Oh. Well, maybe I can talk him into canceling out. Get a car, comrade. We'll try.
2: Why, Robert Fush.
7: Now imagine finding you here. Well, it certainly is a small world.
8: Much too small.
7: You going somewhere?
8: Why?
7: Well, if you are, I'd avoid Cairo. I don't think you'd like it this time of year.
8: Well, if I knew you were in Casablanca, Elaine,
7: You'd have arranged to stay.
8: Naturally.
7: Oh, that would have been lovely. Still, it might have posed a problem. What about Yasmin?
8: Yasmin?
7: Isn't that her name? She's beautiful, Robert. Mullah showed me her picture.
8: Suppose we leave her out of this discussion, eh? She knows nothing of my activities.
7: Why, comrade, you haven't gone middle class and fallen in love.
8: I said we will leave her out of this.
7: Yes, you will. Now, here are your orders.
8: I refuse to accept them.
7: I wouldn't get on that plane, Robert. I don't think you'd like the welcoming committee in Cairo. Do you remember Emile Rousseau?
8: Emile?
7: He's waiting for you at the airport there. Now, personally, I never believed those stories that he learned his trade working for the Nazis at

0: named Helene Grant.
1: Why are you torturing me? Why are you telling me all this?
0: Because we have a great deal in common, Yasmin. We both have been betrayed by foreigners.
1: I do not believe you.
0: But you are not as certain as you were before.
1: No, you are lying.
0: If it pleases you to believe that, so be it. But I suggest at least an investigation might be in order. May Allah be good to you.
1: Robert. Robert, open up, Robert.
2: I told you a thousand times,
1: oh,
2: Yasmin.
1: Oh, chérie, I should have known he was lying.
2: What?
1: Imagine I almost believe him.
2: What are you talking about?
1: That man who called, the one who gave his name, is Moulay Hafid.
2: Moulay Hafid?
1: He said the most awful things, Robert. That you were running away with some woman and I was jealous enough to...
2: What are you staring at?
1: Those suitcases.
2: Well?
1: He was telling the truth. You are planning to leave me?
2: Don't be a fool, Yasmin.
1: Then why are the bags packed?
2: Well, this is none of your concern.
1: I suppose Helene Grant is none of my concern either. What is she to you?
2: Nothing, absolutely nothing.
1: Yet you were going away with her.
2: Look, Yasmin, there are certain things you will never understand.
1: Because I am an ignorant native.
2: That has nothing to do with it. It's true I was running away.
1: So you admit it? I'll kill you. I'll kill you both.
2: Oh, you little fool. Put that knife.
1: I'll show you.
2: You are insane. Put it down.
1: Robert.
2: Put it down. You idiot. Now get out.
1: Oh, no, Robert, please.
2: I never want to see you again.
1: I did not mean it, chérie. I would never do anything to hurt you.
2: Will you get out or must I make you?
1: Put me down. Put me down.
2: Not till you are outside.
1: I'll kill you.
2: You will never have another opportunity.
1: Robert, please.
2: Go away.
1: Not unless you say you forgive me.
2: There's nothing to forgive.
1: I promise you will call me. Otherwise, I will not go.
2: All right.
1: You promise.
2: I promise.
1: You won't be sorry, darling.
3: Women can be difficult, can't they?
2: What? Where did you come from?
3: Your bedroom. I suppose I should apologize, but I didn't want to be spotted coming up here.
2: Who are you?
3: Take a card.
2: Michael Waring, Private Investigations, New York.
3: Oh, it's the wrong one. Here, try another.
2: You are with American Intelligence?
3: Uh-huh. Now you can understand the reason for my dramatic entrance.
2: So what do you want?
3: Well, I thought you might be interested to know there are several Comintern agents looking for you.
2: Oh, that's absurd.
3: Oh, I suppose Helene Grant is in Casablanca for her health.
2: What has this to do with you?
3: We want you to come over to our side.
2: Well, you think I would betray my friends?
3: I think the shoe's on the other foot. They betrayed you.
2: Huh?
3: Well, they sold you a bill of goods about what the party stood for, and you discovered they were all lies. Isn't that why you left? Well, isn't it?
2: Yes.
3: All right. We'd like you on our team. You're in a position to tell the free world what communism really means.
2: You do not realize what you are asking. They would kill me.
3: No, they won't. We'll get you out of Casablanca.
2: How? They're watching my every move.
3: Oh, we'll manage somehow. I don't suppose Trailways runs out this far.
2: Huh?
3: Wait a minute, I got it. Isn't there a railroad that runs between Fez and Tangier?
2: Yes.
3: All right, I'll rent a car and drive you to Fez. You'll use my name. When you get there, look up a man named Abd Ilkrim. He'll know what to do.
2: And what about Yasmin?
3: That little bundle of trouble who was just in here?
2: Yes, can she go with me?
3: No, she'll have to wait. You can meet her later in Algiers.
2: Well, she would never understand you, sir.
3: Oh, let me take care of her.
2: And Helene Grant?
3: Well, this seems to be my day for girls. I'll take care of her, too. Now, you hurry up and pack. We leave first thing in the morning.

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1: This is Helene Grant in 412.
0: Oui, mademoiselle.
1: I don't want to make a noise like a tourist, but 1 hour ago I called room service. I haven't heard from them yet.
0: 1,000 apologies, mademoiselle.
1: Well, what do I have to do to get... Oh, well, never mind. They finally made it. Just a second. I said just a second. Well, what do you... Oh, no. No, you mustn't. You can't...

0: Summer is just about hitting its peak, and we still have the Labor Day weekend to look forward to and plan for. That's fine for most of us, but we should always keep in mind that these long weekend holidays are often tragic times for some of us who start out gaily to enjoy them. More than 1,300 American families will lose one or more of their loved ones in accidents on the highways. At all times, and particularly on long holiday weekends, drive as though your life depends on it. It does. And now back to the adventures of the Falcon.
1: Well, that's Casablanca for you. Not a bad place if you want to live it up, but a horrible spot if you've got to die. But then what place isn't? Oh, I don't imagine it made much difference to Helene Grant in her condition. The first I knew of it was some 4 hours later when I remembered my promise to Robert Forsch and hustled over to Comrade Grant's hotel room to meet her. Well, when nobody answered, I walked in, and that was my first mistake. She was lying on the floor under the big ceiling fan, and in the dim light, the blades made like a windmill above her head. The effect was almost hypnotic. And then the spell was broken.
2: Pardonnez-moi.
1: What?
2: Forgive me, monsieur. I'm afraid I startled you.
1: Yeah, I guess you did.
2: Permit me to introduce myself. I'm Henri Boulanger at the prefecture.
1: Oh, well, I can't say this is exactly a pleasure, Inspector.
2: I can understand that, monsieur. Monsieur...
1: Waring, Mike Waring.
2: Mike Waring?
1: I don't think the name would mean anything to you.
2: You are too modest. Correct me if I am in error, but you are with American intelligence.
1: How did you know that?
2: We too have our intelligence. Cigarette?
1: Oh, thanks. You know who she was?
2: Mademoiselle Grant? But of course. She was a Comintern agent. You were, as they say, on opposite sides of the fence.
1: No, now wait a minute, Inspector. If you think I had anything to do with her murder...
2: Why, monsieur, it would never occur to me. I'm a most unsuspicious type. Still, as long as you mentioned it, what are you doing here?
1: I wanted to talk to her.
2: I should have guessed that for myself. And at the time of her death?
1: I was in my hotel room reading.
2: It's very strange. You are ready with an alibi when you have no idea when she was murdered.
1: No, it's pretty obvious. She'd been dead about 3 hours, which had put it around 9 o'clock.
2: How do you arrive at that conclusion?
1: A state of rigor mortis.
2: Oblige me, monsieur. In addition to your other talents, you are also a doctor?
1: I don't have to be, Inspector. Look at her arms.
2: Most interesting. I wonder if you would be kind enough to accompany me to the Place de France.
1: And in the meantime, the killer gets away.
2: I don't think there is much danger of that.
1: Look, I tell you, you're making a mistake.
2: Then I shall have to pay for it.
1: No, thanks.
2: Stay where you are, monsieur. Another step and I shall be compelled to shoot.
1: Well, I think you mean that.
2: I most assuredly do.
1: Well, in that case... Oh. Sorry, fella, but you left me no choice. You mind if I borrow your gun?
2: You will regret this, monsieur. Au revoir, mon ami. I'm sure we will meet again.

0: Who is it?
1: Mike Waring, Robert. Open up.
0: Just a moment. Come in.
1: Try and keep me out. I'll lock it.
0: But why?
1: Just humor me.
0: You secured the car?
1: Huh?
0: You were to drive me to Fez.
1: Oh, yeah. Well, the situation's changed somewhat. Elaine Grant has been murdered.
0: No.
1: Yes. Do you mind if I borrow that drink? You don't seem to be using it.
0: Well, how did it happen?
1: Around 9 o'clock tonight, someone walked into a room at the Bonaparte and shot her 3 times.
0: Oh, how awful. Have they any idea who was responsible?
1: Well, if you ask Boulanger...
0: Boulanger?
1: He's head of the local prefecture. He suspects me.
0: But why?
1: Well, for one thing, he found me standing over a body. For another, he knows we work different sides of the street.
0: Oh, I see.
1: Well, good for you, then maybe you can explain it to me. Where were you at 9 tonight?
0: Oh, surely you don't think that...
1: Why not? Your motive is every bit as good as mine. Elaine Grant was a threat to you.
0: But you promised to end that.
1: Well, you might not have had much confidence in me. Now, where were you?
0: At the Rouge et Noir.
1: Rouge et Noir?
0: It is a café near the Place de France.
1: I thought I told you not to go out.
0: Then it is most fortunate I ignored your instructions. Otherwise, I would not have an alibi. I went there to say goodbye to Yasmin.
1: You agreed to let me handle her.
0: The situation was much too delicate.
1: Oh, but you felt sure I could handle Helene.
0: Apparently, I was right.
1: Thanks. So, you were with Yasmin?
0: From 8 till 10.
1: All right. Nice long goodbye. You mind if I check that?
0: Yes, I do. You are not to disturb her.
1: Oh, well, I wouldn't advise you to try to stop me, Robert. If I dumped a police inspector who tried it, it figures a mere civilian wouldn't stand a chance. I'll be seeing you, fella. Hello, Yasmin.
2: Yes?
1: Well, nice dressing room you've got here. You must sing well to rate it.
2: What is the meaning of this?
1: I hope you'll forgive the intrusion, but it's important I talk to you.
2: I'm sorry, I'm very busy.
1: Well, this won't take long. My name is Mike Waring.
2: Mike Waring?
1: Yes, I'm a friend of Robert Forsch.
2: Robert never introduced us?
1: Well, naturally. There was no need to.
2: I do not believe you.
1: Okay. And how would I know you two pitched a battle royal in the Hotel Splendide over Helene Grant?
2: Robert told you that?
1: Oh, Robert tells me everything. Incidentally, you don't have to worry about Helene anymore. She's dead.
2: Not really.
1: You don't seem very upset.
2: Why should I be? She was my enemy.
1: You don't realize what you're saying.
2: But you knew this. You say Robert told you everything.
1: Yeah, he also said you came back to the hotel again between 8 and 10.
2: Robert said that?
1: It's why, isn't it true?
2: No.
1: I knew it.
2: Je ne comprends pas.
1: It's all right, Angel.
2: But why should Robert say I was at his hotel when he was visiting here with me in my dressing room?
1: He what?
2: I said something wrong.
1: Well, it depends on where you're standing. In my spot, it couldn't have been worse. You sure Robert was here between 8 and 10?
2: Positive.
1: Well, then he was telling the truth.
2: Pardon?
1: Nothing. How did you find out about Helene Grant in the first place?
2: A man told me.
1: This man got a name?
2: Yes, he called himself Moulay Hafid.
1: Moulay Hafid. Where did I hear that? Sure, he was Helene's contact in Casablanca.
2: I do not understand.
1: Well, that's just as well.
2: That's my cue. I'm sorry. I must go.
1: It's okay. So do I. Knock him dead, Angel. That's just what I hope to do for my customer.

0: all American kinds, monsieur. You like to buy, monsieur?
1: No, thanks.
0: Maybe some postcards. Very lovely ladies.
1: I'm sorry. I stocked up in Paris. Where can I find a coppersmith, Moulay Hafid?
0: You are sure you would not like to buy the postcards?
1: Oh, well, come to think of it, I guess I would. I forgot my grandmother collects them.
0: No, she will like these, monsieur. That will be 500 francs.
1: Well, there you are. Now, where can I find Moulay Hafid?
0: That is his shop over there, by the sign of the Iron Jug.
1: Oh, thanks a lot.
0: If your grandmother would like more postcards...
1: I'll keep you in mind.
2: Salam alaikum.
1: Alaikum salam.
2: What can I do for you, monsieur?
1: Well, that all depends. Are you Moulay Hafid?
2: Your servant, sir.
1: I'm Mike Waring.
2: Mike Waring?
1: I'm a comrade from America.
2: Oh.
1: Where can we talk?
2: Here.
1: A little public, isn't it?
2: I shall lower the shade.
1: That's a nice place you got here. You do all your own metalwork?
2: As my father and his father did before him. So, now we may talk.
1: Well, I guess you know why I'm here. The party is awfully disappointed in your work, comrade.
2: And I am disappointed in the party.
1: Why did you tell Yasmin Marin about Helene Grant?
2: You know this?
1: We know everything.
2: Then you are aware I informed Mademoiselle Grant of my desire to leave the party.
1: Well, it's getting to be an epidemic. First Robert Forsch, now you. What's your reason?
2: I explained that to Comrade Grant.
1: She found it unsatisfactory.
2: It was her privilege.
1: Mm-hmm, so you killed her.
2: Monsieur is pleased to jest.
1: You knew she was murdered.
2: All Casablanca is aware of this.
1: Yes, I know, but I think you had inside information. How would you like to take a little ride with me?
2: I do not think I would care for it.
1: I'm afraid I'll have to insist, Moulay.
2: First, allow me to show you something. This copper flask was fashioned by my father.
1: Well, what's that got to do
2: with... Permit me to finish. If you met a friend, you might offer him a drink by removing the stopper, so...
1: Well?
2: But if you met an enemy, you again removed the stopper, only this time you pressed this plunger to reveal...
1: Oh, a knife, huh?
2: Oui, monsieur. A knife. And I have met an enemy...
3: Here, monsieur, permit me. Huh? I think a little brandy would not harm you.
1: Oh, Inspector Boulanger.
3: I told you we would meet again.
1: Ow.
3: You are in pain?
1: I'll live. How did you know where to find me?
3: A friend of our department advised us.
1: His name isn't Moulay Hafid.
3: It is indeed. Would you like to tell me what happened?
1: Yes, I'd like to very much. He tried to kill me.
3: It is understandable, n'est-ce pas?
1: Not to me.
3: You posed as a Comintern agent.
1: So?
3: So naturally, Moulay thought you had come to his shop to avenge the murder of Mademoiselle Grant.
1: And that proves he killed her.
3: Why? Because he desired to protect himself from one he considered an assassin?
1: I tell you, he murdered her, Inspector. He wanted to leave the party and she wouldn't let him.
3: That is true of Robert Forsch, too.
1: Well, I grant you that, but Forsch has an alibi.
3: So has Moulay.
1: What?
3: 9 o'clock last night, he was stationed in the lobby of the Hotel Splendide, accompanied by one of my men.
1: But that doesn't make sense.
3: It doesn't?
1: No, if Moulay, Robert, and Yasmin have alibis for the time of Helene Grant's murder, who does that leave?
3: You, monsieur, as I maintained all along. I am so glad we are finally in accord.
4: Are you looking forward to a vacation or to holiday weekends filled with carefree relaxation? Unfortunately, a lot of us will never have those pleasant plans come true. Yes, for thousands of those dreams will turn into tragic nightmares because of a traffic accident. Highways are more crowded than ever, and make no mistake about it, that means greater danger whenever you drive. You can't prevent all of the traffic accidents that are taking place all over the country, but you can prevent that one accident that may happen to you. Follow the simple rules of driving safety all the time. The life you save may be your own. And now back to the adventures of the Falcon.
1: Well, I guess Mama was right. You always said if I didn't watch that big tongue of mine, someday I'd trip over it. But who knew it was going to be in the shop of Moulay Hafid? And while I lay there on the floor, Inspector Boulanger made like Florence Nightingale.
3: Just raise your arm a little higher.
1: I figured there was no percentage in getting up.
3: That's fine.
1: After all, I was only due to fall flat on my face again.
3: And voila. I think this will prove satisfactory.
5: Now, if you will take my arm, monsieur, I shall be only too happy to assist you.
6: No, wait a minute, Inspector.
5: If you're thinking of making another escape, I beg you not to attempt it. I have three men stationed outside, all of whom are fleet of foot and excellent shots.
1: No, you don't understand. You say you had one of your detectives with Moulay Hafid in the lobby of the Splendide last night?
3: I did.
1: Why?
3: We were keeping Robert Foch under surveillance. We anticipated a little difficulty with the gentleman.
1: Obviously, it never developed.
3: Obviously.
1: And Moulay was never out of your man's sight?
3: Never once. They were together till midnight.
1: Well, they couldn't have been... Or could they?
3: Pardonnez-moi?
1: Oh, brother, am I a chump. Listen, Inspector, I think I see it all now. Just give me 10 minutes with Robert Foch. That's all I ask.
3: It is not unreasonable. After all, why shouldn't you have Foch for 10 minutes when I expect to have you for life? Allons, mon enfant.
1: Hello, Yasmin.
7: Monsieur Waring?
1: Yeah.
7: What happened to you?
1: Ask me better what didn't. We'd like to see Robert.
7: You cannot.
1: Well, maybe I cannot, but this gentleman can. He's Inspector Boulanger of the prefecture.
3: Bonjour, mademoiselle.
1: Where's your boyfriend?
7: I tell you, he is not here.
1: Then you won't mind if we search the place?
7: You are wasting your time.
1: Now, let's try the bedroom.
7: You're right ahead. It will avail you nothing.
3: I fear she's telling the truth. Regarde, his clothes are gone. I'm afraid you will not have your 10 minutes with him.
1: Well, I'll settle for a couple with her. All right, where did he go, Yasmin?
7: I do not know.
1: You're lying. You must have planned to meet him somewhere.
7: You will never find out.
1: Oh, I wouldn't bet on it, Angel. Why did you lie to me about meeting Robert in your dressing room last night?
7: I did not lie. He was there.
1: No, he wasn't. That alibi was strictly a phony.
7: No.
1: Boulanger had a couple of men downstairs. They would have seen him go out.
7: He did not kill that woman.
1: No one said he did.
3: But you claim his alibi was fabricated.
1: The one he volunteered was. He said he spent the evening with Yasmin.
3: But if he was lying?
1: It follows she couldn't have been with him.
7: Then where was I?
1: Over at the Bonaparte, killing the woman you thought was your rival.
7: You are insane.
1: Oh, no, you're the one who's insane. And it was that old green-eyed monster that did the trick.
7: I'll kill you. I'll kill you.
1: No, you don't.
7: You let me go.
1: I'm sorry it had to work out like this, Angel, but it was either you or me. I guess when you come right down to it, I'm no gentleman.
3: Well, it merely goes to prove, Waring, the poets knew what they were talking about.
1: Hmm?
3: What is that line again? Oh, yes. Hell hath no fury like a woman scorned.
1: Oh, like a woman who thinks she's scorned. Actually, Helene wasn't Yasmin's rival.
3: Perhaps she was. A man who embraces the Communist Party can afford no other love.
1: Well, you got a point there.
3: So I was not completely wrong when I said this was a political murder?
1: Oh, not completely.
3: Let me assure you, Waring, we of Casablanca are forever in your debt. If there is any way we can ever repay
1: you... Oh, I'm glad you mentioned that, Inspector, because there is. While I was looking for Moulay Hafid, I ran into a peddler who made me buy some postcards before he'd give out with any information.
3: I see.
1: You think you could locate him for me?
3: You wish to have him arrested?
1: No. I promised to mail these to Grandma, and it just occurred to me... I better get a set for Grandpa, too. Good night, Inspector.

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1: 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Here's an episode of The Man Called X, which originally aired Thursday, July 24th, 1947, 79 years ago today, titled Destination Manila.
2: Twice as sure with two great names, Frigidaire and General Motors. Frigidaire presents Herbert Marshall as the Man Called X. Wherever there is mystery, intrigue, romance, in all the strange and dangerous places of the world, there you will find the Man Called X.

0: Now Frigidaire presents Herbert Marshall as Ken Thurston, the man called X.
1: Well, you might as well sit down and take it easy, Ken. Unless the Bureau's called in on it, our hands are tied. Not a thing we can do.
2: Yeah, I know, Chief. $2 million worth of radium. And somewhere between here and Manila, the stuff's going to be hijacked. I'm sure enough to bet on it.
1: What time's the plane scheduled to leave, Ken?
2: Around 5:30 this afternoon. It's a charter line, so they don't have any set schedule.
1: And you say there'll be other passengers besides this Don Louis Roof?
2: Sure, 3 or 4 already. The flight's wide open for anybody who wants to buy a ticket. They're not even using a private plane.
1: Oh, you'd think anybody with enough ability to run the radium supply agency would have the intelligence to realize what a chance he's taking.
2: Dr. Mosley, it's not his intelligence, Chief. It's his attitude. He feels we're unduly alarmed.
1: Oh.
2: Of course, his responsibility is finished as soon as he turns the stuff over to Don Louis here in New York.
1: And Don Louis doesn't want any protection either, eh?
2: Considers it an insult to suggest it.
1: Ugh. I suppose you told Mosley about
2: I used every argument I could think of. I told him that in spite of his secrecy, the whole underworld knows about the shipment. That Mr. Coco, probably the smartest international crook in the world, is supposed to be here in New York right now, and for one reason, to swipe that radium.
1: Mr. Coco?
2: I told him... Oh, well, what's the use?
1: I know how you feel, Ken, but unless they call us in, it's simply not our job.
2: If this thing were a private deal, I'd say, all right, let them pay for their cockiness, but it isn't. This shipment's being donated to the clinic by public subscription, money kicked in by hundreds of citizens here, as well as in the islands. They wanted to go where it'll do some good. I hate to see people like that let down.
1: Well, I can't see how we can... Pardon me. Hello? Oh, put him on. Yes, that's right. Uh-huh. Mm-hmm. Why, of course, we'd be glad to. Right, Ken Thurston. We'll take over immediately. Goodbye.
2: What's up, Chief?
1: That was Don Louis Roof, the man from the Commonwealth Clinic.
2: Uh-huh.
1: Somebody tried to tap his phone line at the hotel. Now he's plenty worried.
2: Wait, you mean...
1: That's right, Ken. He's yelling for help.
2: Good. That's all we need, Chief.
1: We're in it.
3: Mr. Pagan Zellschmidt, Esquire. Who's talking, please?
4: Is this Zellschmidt, who's a friend of Ken Thurston, the man called X?
3: Huh? I mean, most likely you have the wrong number. I never even heard of anybody like
4: Zellschmidt.
3: That.
4: Hmm? You're the right guy. I'm ready to send you $100 by messenger.
3: So I'm very sorry.
4: Zellschmidt, I want you to take a message to Mr. X. Tell him if he wants to go on living, he'd better keep his nose out of this radium deal. Otherwise, my agents would be forced to eliminate him. Got it?
3: Right. I shall go find him immediately. As soon as the money gets here, of course.
4: You'll go now. Get the money later. Apparently, you don't realize who you're talking to.
3: As a matter of fact, I don't think I've had the pleasure, Mr.
4: I'm sometimes known as Mr. Coco.
3: But this fellow is a very dangerous character, Mr. Thurston. If we get to this plane, maybe he's going to bump you off. Then what?
2: In that case, Pagan, you have to carry on by yourself.
3: Well, I would be only too glad... Huh? I'm not going. As a matter of fact, I just this minute remembered an appointment, though, or something.
2: It's probably that $100. You'll be in seat 5, Pagan. I've already bought your ticket.
3: But...
2: Pagan, you wouldn't let a close friend go into danger by himself now, would you?
3: No, wouldn't I? Mr. Thurston, I only came to warn you. This Mr. Coco is not only a criminal crook, but he's also a very tough cookie. And he means business.
2: Then if he gets us, we'll go together. Friends to the last.
3: Don't say such things.
5: I beg your pardon, gentlemen.
2: Huh?
5: Since we seem to be fellow passengers, permit me to introduce myself. I am the Baron Irving von Wolf, at your service.
2: Hi, Baron. My name's Ken Thurston. This is Mr. Zellschmidt.
5: Gentlemen, I wonder if either of you knows the reason for this delay. We should have departed 3 minutes ago.
2: I believe they're waiting for another passenger, Senor Roof from Manila.
5: Highly inconsiderate of him. He should have been here on time.
2: You seem to be in a pretty big hurry to get to San Francisco. Are you going on business?
5: Oh, not at all. I do not engage in business, Mr. Thurston. I find the income from my baronial estate quite adequate.
2: You're lucky.
5: Oh, I dare say. We're being honored. Here comes the princess.
2: Princess, friend of yours?
5: Oh, I met her a few minutes ago. Found her most charming.
2: Yeah, you can tell that from here.
6: Pardon me, Baron Wolf. Do you know why we are being held up?
5: Oh, there's another passenger, so Mr. Thurston tells me. Princess Katushka, allow me to present Mr. Ken Thurston and Mr. Zellschmidt.
6: I am honored. You going on this plane, too?
2: I am, at any rate. Mr. Zellschmidt isn't quite sure yet.
3: Never any question. Oh, Princess.
2: Along with Senor Ruff, then, we seem to be the passenger list. Is that right?
5: Oh, there's one man already on board, I'm told. His name is Dave.
6: He's been asleep in his seat ever since he got there. He snores most dreadfully. Well, I think I'll go on board.
5: I will come with you, if I may.
6: I hope we see a lot more of each other, Mr. Thurston, during the trip.
2: Oh, yes, I'm sure of it.
6: Then, for the present, au revoir.
5: We'll see you on board, gentlemen.
3: Mr. Thurston, I'm like a new man. Recapitulated, huh? What a luscious little chipmunk.
2: Chipmunk, eh? It could be. At any rate, she's following up the Princess Katushka.
3: You mean she's only pretending to... Hey, what's all that?
2: Probably our prize package, complete with police escorts. Yep, here comes Don Louis now. Pagon, take a good look at that briefcase. It's worth a couple of $1,000,000.
7: Good evening, Mr. Thurston. Sorry to be late. We were delayed by traffic. You know Dr. Mosley, of course.
2: Yeah, of course. How are you, Doctor? No trouble so far, then?
7: Not a bit, Mr. Thurston. In fact, I'm inclined to believe the incident at Senor Ruff's hotel was pure coincidence. Had nothing at all to do with the radium shipment.
2: Well, that's possible. Shall we go aboard, Senor Ruff?
7: I wish you the best of luck, Don Louis. It's been a pleasure to deal with you, sir.
2: Sorry you're not going with us, Dr. Mosley. We have some pretty unusual people on board. I doubt there'll be a dull moment on the whole trip.
3: Mr. Thurston, looks like we're going to land. Hey, what is this place anyway?
2: Kansas City, Pagon. Probably stopping for gas on a quick checkover.
6: Did you say Kansas City, Mr. Thurston?
2: That's right, Princess.
5: Yes. Quite the cattle industry here, I understand.
2: You interested in cattle, Baron?
5: Only in a general way, Mr. Thurston. I have a large number on my estate, you know.
2: Mm-hmm.
3: Which reminds me, maybe I could get a hamburger someplace if I had some money, of course.
2: No question about it, Pagon, if you had some money, of course.
3: Oh, well, doesn't matter. After all, I did have something to eat yesterday. Small crust of dry bread, as I remember. Or was it the day before yesterday?
2: All right, here, buy yourself a sack full of hamburgers. And while you're at it, send this wire to the chief.
3: Mr. Thurston, I'm stricken with gratitude. I shall do it immediately.
2: We'll wait till we land.
3: Huh? Oh, yes, of course.
4: Mr. Thurston, what is this? We're landing?
2: That's right, Don Louis. Short stop at Kansas City. You had quite a sleep.
4: Well, you may consider that an indication of my confidence in you, Mr. Thurston. I felt most secure.
2: Thanks. That's more than I feel.
4: Something's happened?
2: Not a thing. That's what bothers me.
4: Well, they seem to have arrived. Part of the trip's over, at any rate. I hope you're not too disappointed at the lack of trouble so far, Mr. Thurston.
2: Not disappointed. Only surprised.
8: This is Kansas City. We'll be here about an hour, so you'll have plenty of time to get out and walk around.
2: What's the trouble, pilot? How come an hour?
8: I'm only the co-pilot, mister. The home office radioed to us to wait here for another passenger coming in on the commercial liner from New York.
2: Oh? Yeah, wait. Aren't you Pete Colan?
8: Yeah. You read the newspapers, too, huh?
2: Well, you did get quite a lot of publicity.
8: Why not? When an heiress makes the kind of claim she did. Said I married her for her money, threatened her life, had homicidal tendencies and a criminal mind. Who wouldn't get publicity?
2: Yeah, I guess you've got something there. Well, Don Louis, like to get out, take a walk?
4: It's an excellent idea.
3: Maybe somebody ought to wake up Mr. Davis. Might want a hamburger or something.
6: It's amazing. Except for the little time at Cleveland, the man has slept through this entire trip.
5: Well, perhaps I'd better tell me we've landed. Mr. Davis.
4: Remarkable accomplishment, being able to sleep that soundly.
5: Hey, good heavens.
2: What is it?
5: That isn't asleep. He's dead.

0: Look, Mr. Thurston, here comes your friend now. Apparently he hasn't deserted after all.
1: Hello, Mr. Thurston.
2: Pagon, what the Sam Hill have you got in all those paper bags?
1: Oh, hamburgers.
2: Well, you only had $5. Must have taken most of that for the telegram.
1: Oh, that, I sent it collect. Here, have one.
2: No, thanks.
1: Go ahead, I've got plenty of them. 25, in fact. I thought I might get hungry in the plane, you understand?
2: I see.
0: Mr. Thurston, do you think we'll be held here because of Mr. Davis's death?
2: No, Don Lurie, we'll probably take off right away. Our new passenger was supposed to be on that liner that came in a few minutes ago.
1: What do you think was the matter with him, Mr. Thurston? His heart, maybe?
2: No, Pagan, I think he was poisoned.
0: What? But you mean because of this?
2: That's right, Don Lurie. Because of what's in that briefcase. Davis was the crook who used to run the Christmas gang. I recognized him in New York.
0: But he never even glanced at it all during the trip.
2: Hadn't got around to making his pay yet. But somebody on board decided to cut down the competition. Poisoned him.
3: Oh? What's this about someone being poisoned, Mr.
2: Davis? Baron. I was telling Senor Roof that the late Mr. Davis was undoubtedly poisoned.
4: Oh, but that's so silly. Who could have done it?
2: Any number of people. Our co-pilot, Pete Colan, filled the water bottle at Davis's seat. I believe he had a drink with you, Baron, when we stopped in Cleveland. And I saw him eat some candy mints that you gave him, Princess Katushka.
4: But there was no reason. None of us even knew the man.
3: No, not with
1: you. Mr. Thurston, here comes somebody. Maybe the new passenger, huh?
2: Yeah, I guess. Well, this is quite a surprise, Dr. Mosley.
5: Hello, Mr. Thurston. Don Louis.
0: Mr. Mosley.
5: I suppose this does seem a bit foolish, but I found your apprehension contagious and decided to come along as far as San Francisco. I caught the next...
6: Oh... Well, hello there.
4: I beg your pardon?
2: Oh, sorry, you don't know these people, do you? Princess Katushka, Baron von Wolf, Dr. Mosley.
6: But I...
4: How do you do, Dr. Mosley?
6: A pleasure, Princess Katushka. Well, I'd better get aboard. I've delayed you enough already.
0: Perhaps we should all get aboard.
4: An excellent suggestion, Don Louis, unless you object to traveling with a poisoner. That's according to Mr. Thurston's theory, of course.
2: Matter of fact, Princess Katushka, I've got more than one theory.
4: Really? Such as?
2: Well, one of them is that you may be the Princess Katushka, and again, you may not.
4: How interesting.
2: And as far as Baron von Wolf's concerned, I seem to remember a celebrated jewel theft in London some years ago. The defendant used that name.
3: A remarkable coincidence. However, we do seem to have a certain advantage over you, Mr. Thurston.
2: How's that?
3: Because I am quite sure that all of us are aware of your real identity.

0: And now to continue with Frigidaire's Man Called X, starring Herbert Marshall. Mr. X has watched the briefcase of radium like a hawk ever since the plane left New York. But so far, no direct attempt has been made to steal it. Right now, the plane is making a brief stop in Denver, Colorado.
1: Hello, Mr. Thurston.
2: Hey, what happened to Senor Ruff?
3: Nothing's happened to him, Pagon. He's sitting over there on that station bench, exactly 31 feet away. Why?
1: Oh, nothing. Except I always become very uncomfortable when I get close to a couple of million dollars. Here's a telegram from the chief.
3: How do you know who it's from?
1: I'm very glad you mentioned that, Mr. X. You see, it's the humidity. The envelope came unstuck.
3: Let's see, Keep an eye on Don Louis for a second. Height about 5'6", age 37, dark complexion, black curly hair, teeth, no visible fillings, weighs somewhere near 140 pounds.
1: There is nobody on board like that.
3: Yeah, so I've noticed.
1: Look, somebody's talking to Don Louis.
3: Yes, Dr. Mosley. Hmm.
1: Now he's picking up the briefcase and setting it down again. What is he trying to do anyhow?
3: Hard to tell, Pagan.
4: Attention, all passengers from charter plane to San Francisco, please come aboard.
3: Come on, Pagan.
1: Oh, maybe I should have stayed in New York. Only when I saw that princess, what's her name, how would I know she was only a cold fish?
3: Cold fish? Oh, no, I wouldn't say that. Well, Dr. Mosley, you practicing weightlifting?
5: Thurston. I didn't hear you come up. I was just telling Don Louis here, this briefcase must get pretty heavy. All the lead shielding in it, you know.
3: Yeah, I suppose it does.
5: Yeah, well, I was just going to carry it to the plane for Don Louis.
3: Oh, I wouldn't think of letting you go to all that trouble, Dr. Mosley. Yes. I'll be only too happy to carry it. Shall we go, gentlemen?
1: Where do you think we're now, Mr. Thurston?
3: I don't know exactly, Pagon. We're out of the Rockies. Somewhere over the desert, I guess.
1: And the next stop, San Francisco. Not only does Mr. Coco doesn't show up himself, but he doesn't even have any agents like he said he did. Strictly one big bluff.
6: Thought you'd all like to know we're running dead into a pretty bad storm. Gonna bear off south and try landing at Rock Rim Emergency Field.
3: Mr. Colon.
6: Yeah, Mr. Thurston. What's on your mind?
3: I was wondering why we didn't wait this out of Denver instead of heading on into it.
6: Would have if we'd known about it. This one came up unexpectedly.
3: Now, Mr. Colon.
6: Yeah?
3: I happen to see a copy of that storm warning the field dispatcher handed you in Denver. I'd hardly call this unexpected.
7: Good heavens! You can't see anything in this dust. We'll get lost. We better stop.
3: Come on. The building's over this way.
7: Oh.
3: If I know anything about the desert, there'll be a rain behind this wind.
7: Oh.
1: It's a very good thing I bought those hamburgers in Kansas City. Ha! 14 left. Maybe I can make a little profit out of it.
6: Here, over this way. Here's the door to the field office.
8: Ah, detestable climate, I must say.
3: Nothing like it on your estate, Baron.
9: Ah, there's shelter at least. That's a relief.
6: Hurry up, everybody inside. I want to keep the sand out.
7: Oh, well, isn't there anyone here? Place seems deserted.
3: Yeah, it does. Hello, a note from the attendant here on the desk.
7: Yeah.
3: In event of any plane being forced down here, entire facilities are at the disposal of the personnel. I intend to be gone 3 days, servicing flight beacons on the mountain range at the west.
6: There seem to be bunk rooms of some sort along the hall back here. Probably living quarters in the rear, there usually are. Uh-oh, the phone's dead.
7: Oh, there's a rather nice lounge.
3: Well, whatever it is, it looks like it's ours for the night. We're stuck here until morning at least. Eight people and $2 million. This might turn out to be quite a night.
1: Oh, would anybody like to buy a nice hamburger? Only 75 cents.

0: What's the matter, Princess? Insomnia? Hmm?
1: Oh, you startled me, Mr. Thurston. I didn't see anyone sitting there.
0: You may as well make it Ken, since we've come this far together. Sit down.
1: All right. Ken.
0: Of course, that leaves me still wondering what to call you.
1: You still think I'm an imposter, don't you?
0: Aren't you?
1: No more than you are.
0: Touché. I suppose our little friends are all tucked in safely.
1: I guess so. Rather surprised at you letting Don Louis out of your sight. You followed him around like a shadow.
0: A good reason for it. Well, of course, you know about that.
1: I can guess. Ken, why do you dislike me so much?
0: I don't. I've been avoiding you because I think you're dangerous. There's a big difference there.
1: Dangerous, Ken? In what way?
0: The way you said that, for one thing. The way you're looking right now.
1: How am I looking?
0: Let's say, desirable. That covers a lot of ground.
1: I don't go so much for just looking, Ken.
0: No more do I.
1: So, where do we go from here?
0: San Francisco.
1: Oh, that's for tomorrow. How about tonight?
0: Tonight? That settles that question.
1: Ken, those were gunshots.
0: That's right, baby. No, you stay where you are.
2: Mr. Thurston, that noise. Oh, it woke me up. What happened?
0: I think it's a safe bet that somebody shot somebody.
2: Yeah, well, but we've got to do something. Where'd it come from and who was it?
3: I believe I can answer that question, Dr. Moseley. Please stand where you are, Mr. Colan.
2: Don Louis.
0: Well, Colan, that's quite an arm you've got on you.
3: I don't think he's wounded seriously, Mr. Thurston. I'm something of an expert with a pistol.
0: How did it happen, Don Louis?
3: I woke up to find Mr. Colan going through my luggage. Since he had a knife, there was no other choice than to shoot him.
2: Well, it's fortunate you woke up. Otherwise, he'd have had the briefcase. It's too bad Mr. Thurston was so engrossed out here in the lounge.
0: Oh? I thought the shots woke you up.
2: Well, at least you weren't where you should have been, with Don Louis.
0: No. No more was the briefcase.
1: Where is it?
0: Under those cushions there. You've been sitting on it for the last 5 minutes.
1: Oh?
3: Since I was quite sleepy, Mr. Thurston was kind enough to take over my responsibility for a time.
4: Mr. Thurston's well known on 2 continents for that sort of kindness, Don Louis.
0: Hello, Baron. You always wake up with a brandy bottle in your hand?
4: Oh, it's so much excitement. I thought a drink might be in order. I even found glasses. How about one all around?
3: An excellent suggestion.
1: You didn't count me in.
4: Well, here we are.
0: Just a moment.
2: Mr. Thurston, what's that gun for?
0: Suppose we wait for our host to drink first. Well, Baron.
4: All right, put that gun on them. We can make a deal, Mr. Coco.
2: Coco? But Mr. Thurston is the man called X.
0: The Baron's been under a misapprehension, and I'll take that bottle now. I think it'll probably hang you, Baron Wolf, for the murder of a man named Davis.
5: But Mr. Thurston, think of the humiliation for the honorable name of Zeltschmidt. Traveling up here with all these bad characters, and your gun pointed at my back. Why can't I sit with you and Don Louis?
0: Fagon, for all I know, you may be one of Mr. Coco's agents.
5: Mr. X, I swear by the father of my father.
0: Oh, skip it. Anyway, you're a petty profiteer. 75 cents for a stale hamburger. Stay right where you are.
3: How long will it be before we reach San Francisco, Mr. Thurston?
0: Oh, I'd say about half an hour, Don Louis. Plenty of time to make connections with the Clipper.
2: I'll tell you one thing, Mr. Thurston. As soon as I can get in touch with the proper authorities, you're going to be very sorry for this treatment.
0: What's wrong, Dr. Moseley? Aren't you comfortable?
2: Treated like a common criminal. A man of my position.
0: Relax, Doctor. Colan and the Baron are in a tougher spot than you are. They're not doing any squawking.
6: The stakes were big enough to take a chance, Thurston. When you lose, that's all.
0: Quite a philosophy. You and the Baron should have worked together. How do you feel about it, Princess?
1: I'm not a princess, and you know it. I showed you enough credentials to prove who I am.
0: Sure you did. Helen Bartlett, magazine feature writer. That was a new role, wasn't it?
1: It was not a role, it's the truth. I admit it was a fool idea, but I had to get an inside story on this radium deal some way. Dr. Moseley backs me up.
0: Yeah, I've noticed how willing both of you are to support each other's claims.
2: Now look here, Thurston.
0: You look here, Dr. Moseley. Thousands of people in this country kicked in money to send this radium to a Philippine hospital. All I care about is making sure it does go there. Compared to that, your little troubles don't mean very much. Is that clear?
5: Mr. X, do you think one of these suspects could be Mr. Coco, maybe?
0: Maybe.
5: Which one is it?
0: That's a good question, Pagon. Which one do you think it is?

0: Well, that looks familiar.
1: You mean the Clipper, Don Louis?
0: No, the Warfare. That's where I first landed, coming over from Manila.
1: Well, I guess we may as well see you aboard. And you ought to have a pretty quiet trip from here on.
2: Well, at any rate, Mr. Thurston, it's quite a relief to be vindicated finally and see the proper criminals put into custody.
3: Yeah, it's been quite an experience. From a dangerous femme fatale to a suspect to a bona fide magazine writer all overnight.
1: Helen, you'd be dangerous anywhere.
3: But you still show me San Francisco tonight in spite of it. Won't you, Ken?
4: Well, here we are, Mr. Thurston.
1: Yeah. Nice view across the bay.
0: Yes, yes, it is indeed. Now I may as well take the briefcase. Mr. Thurston, neither I nor my people can ever thank you enough for your protection on the trip from New York.
1: That's very generous of you, Don Louis. As I said before, my one interest in this affair is to make sure the radium gets to its destination. Those customs guards there, they have the same idea.
0: What? Why, those rifles are pointing at us.
1: Oh, no, no, not us. Every one of those rifles is pointed straight at you, Mr. Coco. Huh?
0: I seem to have underrated you, Mr. Thurston. How did you find out?
1: Your gun first, please. Thanks. Well, it was your top coat. You threw it across the seat in the plane, and I happened to notice a label. Gonzalez, the tailor, Manila.
2: But Don Louis was from Manila.
1: Around it was a line of tiny pinpricks, where another label had been ripped out. So I wired the chief for a description of the real Don Louis Roof. You didn't fit it, Mr. Coco.
2: But Mr. Thurston, I dealt entirely with this man. He presented all the necessary credentials. What happened to the real Don Louis?
1: Well, Mr. Coco, any answer there? We'll find him, all right. And when we do, I think we'll find a few bullets fired from this gun. And that ought to make a pretty tight case.
4: Now that I come to think of it, Mr. Thurston, I thought this fellow's voice sounded familiar. Yeah, he's the one who called me on the phone.
1: There you go, have another hamburger.
4: Well, I don't mind if... Huh? Well...
3: Yes, they're all such fools, Ken. They never see it before it's too late.
1: Helen, any man's a fool when he sets himself against humanity. That's the real man without a country. If such there be, go mark him well. For him no music's raptures swell. As a fool he lives and blindly dies, finding death his only prize. It's a beautiful sunset there beyond the Golden Gate. Except for one dark shadow from that rock on the right. Mr. Coco, that's the rock they call Alcatraz.

0: Frigidaire star, Herbert Marshall.
1: Thanks for being with us. Next week, our story is called Run, Thief, Run. And rightly so, because there's plenty of action and suspense in it. As usual, there'll be Leon Belasco along with Pagon Zellschmidt. So join us, won't you, when next I return as the man called X. Good night.
0: Frigidaire's Man Called X is directed by Jack Johnstone, with music composed and conducted by Johnny Green. Tonight's story was written by Les Crutchfield. And so until next week, same time, same station, this is Wendell Niles speaking for Frigidaire, made only by General Motors. All characters and incidents used are fictitious, and any resemblance to actual persons or incidents is purely coincidental. 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

0: 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Here's an episode of Information Please, which originally aired Friday, July 24th, 1942, 84 years ago today. Its title, Paul Gallico, Arthur Garfield Hayes.
1: It's half past eight.
2: It's half past eight New York time. 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For every question used, Lucky Strike will reward you with $10 in war stamps. If the question is muffed, you get a total of a $50 war bond plus the 24-volume set of the Encyclopedia Britannica. Send your questions to Information Please, 480 Lexington Avenue, New York City. If our editorial staff edits your questions a bit, don't fret over it. In case of similarity, we'll have to be sole judge of who shall be paid. And all questions become the property of Information Please. And now light up a lucky strike as I present our master of ceremonies, book reviewer of the New Yorker magazine, Clifton Fadiman. Mr. Fadiman.
3: Ladies and gentlemen, like Old Man River, Information Please, you know, just keeps rolling along, unpredictable, and go as you please. Tonight, our two old hands are here, John Kieran and Franklin P. Adams, reinforced by the popular author and sports authority, Paul Gallico, and by the eminent attorney, author of City Lawyer, Mr. Arthur Garfield Hayes. Now, we're going to begin with a question that comes to us from Walter Reed of Dallas, Texas. I'm going to describe to you the itinerary of certain famous people, either of the past or present, who went from one place to another. I'll name the places. You tell me who the people are. The first person went from San Juan to Vichy to Washington. Mr. Hayes.
4: Leahy.
3: Leahy, yes. What was his first name, Mr.?
4: William O. Leahy.
3: Oh, no.
4: William D. Leahy. D. Leahy.
3: O. Leahy is a song. William D. Leahy, yes. Governor of Puerto Rico, Ambassador to France, and now Chief of Staff to our Commander-in-Chief, President Roosevelt. Now, here's another one. Another itinerary. Lima to Moscow to Ankara. Who went from Mr. Kieran?
5: I think that was Ambassador Steinhardt.
3: Yes, it was. Ambassador Steinhardt. First ambassador to what country?
6: He went to Sweden
5: Peru.
6: First, though.
3: I don't know whether he went to Sweden first.
6: He was in Sweden
3: first.
6: Before Peru. He was in Moscow.
3: Well, we just left Sweden out, excluding the Scandinavian.
6: I know. I could have answered it if you mentioned Sweden.
3: Oh, I see. I should have made it harder for you, then it would have been a little easier for you. Ambassador to Peru, Russia, and Turkey, at any rate. Here's another. Here, this is a long itinerary. Pittsburgh to Chicago to Cincinnati. St. Louis to Cleveland to Cincinnati to New York.
7: Lucky Strike salesman.
3: That's very gracious of you.
8: Might be a ball player.
3: That's right, Mr. Adams. Good going. Might be a ball. Now, pick a ball player. Do you want me to go over the cities again, Mr. Kieran?
7: Say it over again.
3: All right. Pittsburgh to Chicago to Cincinnati, St. Louis to Cleveland to Cincinnati to New York.
7: You mean on one trip or on a play with those different clubs?
3: I guess he must have played with those different clubs.
7: Gee,
9: where did he wind up?
3: He wound up...
8: He's now with the Giants.
3: No, I think Yankees.
9: Oh, that catcher, that...
3: You got it, Mr. Gallagher.
9: Yes.
3: Who is it?
7: Ralston.
3: No.
9: Helmsley. Raleigh Helmsley. That's the chap.
3: Very good, Mr. Gallagher. Oh, Raleigh Helmsley, yes. Veteran catcher. He certainly has been around. Well, that gives us 3 out of 3. Now, how about this one from Roy L. Raskovar of Baltimore? This is a very simple musical question, gentlemen. Each of the songs that's going to be played should suggest to you some kind of offense or misdemeanor. Just tell me which one it is. We get 2 out of 3. If we're lucky, let's have the first, Mr. Kahn.

0: Of course, you have to know what the song is about.
1: Otherwise, it's good.
0: Oh, you like that? You wouldn't care to guess, Mr. Adam.
1: No, I have no idea what the song
0: It doesn't bring any offense to mine at all.
2: Sounds like I might have stolen a kiss or something.
0: No, it's...
1: No offense.
0: Taken or meant. It's Tell Me Pretty Gypsy. That's the name
2: fortune
0: of the song. What's the offense?
2: Fortune-telling.
0: Fortune-telling, yes. Is fortune-telling an offense, Mr. Hayes?
3: Yes, sir.
0: In New York State. Well, how is it that we sometimes see in the in these tea rooms placards saying, your fortune told?
3: They're hauled up every once in a while when somebody kicks about it, but the law isn't generally enforced unless somebody makes an objection.
0: Well, there are a great many of those
3: around
0: town. Oh, yes,
3: and it's generally ignored.
0: What's the fine for telling fortunes?
3: Depends upon the disposition of the magistrate.
0: I see. Well, the disposition of this magistrate is to mark you wrong on that one. Now, here, the second one I think is a little easier. Let's have it. Mr. Kieran.
2: Panhandling.
0: Yes, panhandling. What's the song?
2: Brother, can you spare a dime?
0: Yes. And Mr. Hayes, begging or panhandling also is an offense.
3: It is, yes.
0: Generally,
3: same applies there.
0: Same applies there. It's not generally enforced, but you can hail a man into court for
3: Correct.
0: Panhandling. Is that true in other states beside New York State?
3: I don't know.
0: Cautious, aren't you? All right.
3: I'm a lawyer.
0: Very good, Mr. Kieran. And now the third and last. Mr. Adams?
1: Jilting.
0: Jilting, yes. No, yes. Well, jilting, of course, is not a legal offense.
1: No, but
0: what
1: there
0: is the legal
1: was
0: offense?
1: I waiting at the church.
0: Right. And what is the legal offense of which jilting is a your own particular way of putting it?
1: The groom didn't show up.
0: Sure. Mr. Gallico.
2: Breach of promise.
0: Yes, breach of promise.
3: It's not a legal offense in New York State.
0: It is not?
3: Not anymore. That was outlawed by the legislature.
2: Gee, I wish
3: years
2: I'd
3: ago.
2: Known that.
3: There's no such thing as a breach of promise suit in New York State any longer.
1: I wouldn't be here tonight if I knew that.
0: Well, thank you, Mr. Hayes. A great many hearts will beat lighter tonight as a result of having heard what you said. Well, that gives us 2 out of 3. Thank you, gentlemen. How about this one from Mrs. E.C. Stewart?
1: That's known as the heart bomb law.
3: Right.
0: Are you trying to get a little legal information free?
1: I'm Adam? Giving it.
0: let's see. We were on Mrs. Stewart's question. Mrs. Stewart's question from Menlo Park, California. This is about some trinities, people who went in threes. Who were the three who wanted to go to Moscow? The three who wanted to go to Moscow. Now, these are characters in fiction. We can name a great many people who want to go to Moscow and are not getting there. But these are characters in literature.
1: It's a piece of verse, isn't it?
0: No, it is not, Mr. Adams. It is in a play. Mr. Adams, it is in a Russian play, Mr. Adams. Mr. Adams, that's right. What's the name of it? The first two...

0: question. Not enough, however, that sends a $50 war bond to Mr. Stewart and a set of the Encyclopedia Britannica and passes us on to Stanley A. Wise's question, coming to us from Germantown, Pennsylvania. What issues were involved in these famous legal actions in which the following were parties? The first is Sir Roger Casement. And what was the issue involved, Mr. Hayes?
1: Casement was a spy, having been in Germany and gone back to Ireland and starting the Irish Revolution.
0: Yes.
1: Irish revolt against England.
0: What was the result of the trial?
1: He was executed.
0: He was arrested and executed. Convicted of high treason and executed, yes. Now, what was involved in the case of John Peter Zenger? Mr. Hayes, again.
1: John Peter Zenger was a printer of Philadelphia, who was defended by Hamilton was the name of the lawyer who came over from Philadelphia.
0: Yes.
1: And defended him, claiming he had a right of free speech, and that it was up to the jury to say whether or not he was guilty.
0: And what?
1: Libel. And the jury acquitted him.
0: Yes, it was
1: At that time, it was claimed by the court that the court could instruct the jury that if there was a publication, the defendant was guilty of libel. And Hamilton argued that the jury was to determine the question of fact, not only of publication, but of libel.
0: Why is that a famous and important case in our history, Mr. Hayes? Mr. Adams?
2: Because that was the precedent for freedom of speech.
0: Yes, freedom of the press, freedom of speech. It's quite right. And that was all the way back in 1735, so that our tradition of free speech and free press goes back a long way before the Constitution. How about John Ruskin? What issue was involved in a famous action in which Ruskin was involved, Mr.
1: That was
0: Kieran?
1: Right.
0: Let's see if Mr. Kieran knows, Mr. Hayes.
3: Well, Mr. Ruskin was found guilty of libel in reflecting on the artistic ability of James Abbott McNeil Whistler when he wrote that he had heard of impudence before in his life, but never had heard of the impudence of a coxcomb charging 500 guineas for flinging a pot of paint in the public's face, and he was found guilty and fine to the extent of one penny.
0: One farthing. It wasn't as much as a penny.
3: Well, one farthing.
0: That's a perfect account of the case. You don't see any flaws in that report, do you, Mr. Hayes?
1: No. There's been a book written about it that I've come across.
0: A book? He just quoted the book. Of course. That's exactly right, Mr. Kieran, a famous case of libel. Now, how about this one from Mrs. Pauline Collins of Elmhurst, Long Island? Where in poetry or song does each of these repetitious animal sounds appear? Which I will now do for you to the worst of my ability. The first is meow, meow, meow. It appears where? What? And what?
3: Three little kittens. They lost their mittens. Meow, meow, meow.
0: Yeah. Thank you, Mr. Kieran. That's right. Now, the second animal sound is... It isn't really an animal sound. It's just a refrain. Tira-lira. Mr. Adams.
2: That is... A song, and also a book by Laura E. Richards.
0: Laura E.
2: Richards. Tira Lira Lira in the Spring.
0: Never heard of it. Oh, that's different. Now you convince me. A book by Laura E. Richards and a song called Tira Lira Lira in the Spring.
2: Yes, sir.
0: And is it used anywhere else, Mr. Kieran?
3: Tira Lira by the River.
0: That's the only one I know. What's that from, Mr. Kieran?
3: That's what I'm trying to think.
0: Want me to tell you?
3: Yes.
0: I got down here. No credit to me. It's from the Lady of Shalott.
3: That's right.
0: Tennyson's Lady of Shalott. From the bank and from the river, he flashed into the crystal mirror, Tira-lira by the river, sang Sir Lancelot. All right. Thank you, Mr. Adams, for your two answers, and Mr. Kieran for your one. Now, how about oink, oink? Oink, oink. You'd find that where? Mr. Adams.
2: That might be Three Little Pigs.
0: No, I don't think that oink, oink actually appears in the story of Three Little Pigs. I mean, you can imagine that it would. It does appear, however. It
3: does appear in a song called Old MacDonald Had a Farm.
0: Sure, that's the one. How does it go, Karen? You couldn't give us an immortal line or two from
3: an oink oink here, an oink oink there, and here an oink, there an oink.
0: That's the one.
4: E-I-E-I-O.
0: And now, Mr. Cross, quite unblushingly, reveals that one important part of his job is just to remind you of something you already know.
5: Yes, ladies and gentlemen, you know, if you just stop to think of it, that in a cigarette, it's the tobacco that counts. But do you stop to think of it in selecting your own cigarette? If not, you may be missing out on some real smoking enjoyment. For better tobacco makes a better cigarette. And smokers, Lucky Strike means fine tobacco. And market after market, year after year,

0: year, we consistently pay the price to get the milder, better quality leaf. In Clarkton, North Carolina, for example, at auctions of the 1939 crop, the American Tobacco Company paid 32% more for the tobacco it bought for its cigarettes and other tobacco products. Yes, 32% above the average market price published by the United States Department of Agriculture. And that crop, properly aged, mellowed, and blended with other fine crops, is in the Luckies you buy today. Mr. Fadiman, have I shown what may be gained by trying Luckies?
1: Mr. Cross, the facts speak for themselves, and in just 55 seconds.
2: Now, here's a question from James D. Campbell of Philadelphia. I'm going to give you some statistics, and tell me which heavyweight champion these statistics describe. Here's the first. 6 feet, 6 1/4 inches, weight 252. Who is it? Mr. Gallico.
3: Primo Carnera.
2: No, that's wrong.
4: Willard. Jess Willard.
2: That's right, Mr. Hayes. You ought to become a lawyer, Mr. Gallico. You should become a sports expert, Mr. Hayes. But it's an easy mistake to make because it's probably pretty near. How about 5 feet, 11 3/4 inches, weight 172? 5 feet, 11 3/4 inches, weight 172. Mr. Kieran.
5: I'll try Bob Fitzsimmons.
2: Bob Fitzsimmons is right, yes. Is that pretty thin for a guy as tall as that?
5: According to the old stories, he never weighed that much.
2: He was very lanky, wasn't he?
5: He had big shoulders and skinny legs.
2: Yeah. You wouldn't think he would weigh as much as 172. How about 6 feet, 5 3/4 inches, weight 267? Mr. Gallico.
3: That's got to be Carnera this time.
2: That is right. Told you I'd get around to you, Mr. Gallico. That's right. Well, that gives us 2 out of 3. How about this one? From B.D. Weiler of Philadelphia. From poetry or song, quote a line that mentions 3 different kinds of cloth. That's to say, give me 3 lines, if you can. Any kinds of cloth. Mr. Adams.
6: Purple and fine linen.
2: Purple and fine linen. Very good. From what's the source of the quotation? I think it's the Bible.
6: I think that is right in the Old Testament.
2: I think it is in the Old Testament. Just where, I don't know. Mr. Kieran?
5: When as in silk, my Julia goes.
2: Let's have a line or two more of that. Do you remember that's a beautiful
6: And then how...
5: Methinks how...
6: Methinks how sweetly flows the liquefaction of her clothes.
2: Yes. Who wrote that, Mr. Kieran?
6: R. Herrick.
2: R. Herrick. Yeah, very beautiful lines by Robert Herrick. Now, that gives us 2 kinds of cloth. How about... Oh, you can think of other kinds of cloth. Mr. Kieran, was that your hand going up?
5: Yeah, it was. It wasn't up by the top now. Down where the cotton blossoms grow...
2: That's a good one. That gives us cotton. How about a calico? Mr. Adams, can you give us a line with calico in it?
6: Paul Calico. Oh.
2: I think we'll drop out on that one.
5: You were my dream in calico. I was your bashful barefoot beau.
2: Yeah, I know, but you can't cover Adams up that way, Mr. Kieran. What he said will be remembered forever, I'm afraid. Here's one from Kenneth F. Weissenborn of Maywood, New Jersey. This is about famous trials. Here are 3 trials that I'll briefly describe. What trials were they? In this first one, the defendant was ordered out of the court by the judge. The defendant was ordered out of the court by the judge.
4: Well, there was one of that kind. Leo Frank in Georgia was ordered out of the court by the judge because he was afraid that when the verdict came in, if Frank were found not guilty, he might be lynched. And that question rose an appeal as to whether the verdict should be reversed because he was not in court at the time it was brought in.
2: It's essential that the defendant be in court throughout
4: the trial.
2: Yes, sir.
4: If
2: you're
4: in a colony, he's entitled to be there all the time.
2: Mr. Hayes, is there...
4: Another famous case, a man being ordered out of court, was in the Reichstag trial. Dimitrov was ordered out of court continually.
2: Why?
4: Every time he got an impertinent or made an impertinent or arrogant remark, the judge ordered him out of court because he was standing the Nazis back in their heels.
2: Well, you were present as a witness.
4: I was there.
2: Not as a witness, but as an auditor at the trial, were you not, Mr.
4: I was there throughout the trial.
2: Well, he must have put up a pretty good show to have...
4: The most magnificent exhibition of moral courage that anybody has ever observed. With his neck in the balance, he merely put the Nazis wholly on the defensive.
2: Good
4: and
2: point.
4: He actually won the acquittal of all the communists by his courage and nerve and audacity.
2: It must have been a great trial to witness.
4: Marvelous.
2: Mr. Adams?
6: Captain Alfred Dreyfus was also thrown out of court. Jack Hughes, they cried, and they trot him out by Mr. Dooley.
5: If he said that, they should have trun him out. They should have stood in bed.
2: Mr. Kieran is unable to control himself. He's about ready to pass out.
7: Here's another famous trial in which the defendant refused to save his life by escaping because he thought it his duty to obey the law. He could have escaped, but he thought it his duty to remain. Of course, the law told him to, and he was condemned to death and executed. Who was that? This is one of the most famous of all trials.
4: Is that Sir Walter Raleigh?
7: No, it is not. Not that I know of, Mr. Hayes. It is the trial of Socrates, who was given an opportunity to escape. Remember, his friends told him that they could arrange to have him escape, but he preferred to drink the hemlock and die. One wrong on that. How about a general who was condemned to death in absentia? Mr. Gallego.
3: De Gaulle was condemned to death in absentia.
7: That is the one, yes. One of the many honors that have been paid General de Gaulle was the fact that Vichy has condemned him to death. That gives us two out of three. How about this one from Marion Condit of Rochester, New York? This is a musical question, gentlemen, and I think for this particular group, minus Mr. Levant, a kind of tough one. You have to identify each of these bassoon passages. Mr. Adams, do you know what a bassoon is?
6: It's in the Ancient Mariner.
7: I guess that's where it's going to stay. All right, let's have the first.
3: Looks like an anti-tank gun, that's all I can say.
7: Mr. Gallico.
3: Scheherazade.
7: Atta boy, Mr. Gallico. Did you see this card before I did any time?
3: I certainly did. How
6: any
3: do you think
6: child
3: I got
6: knows that?
7: How do you remember, Mr. Adams? Scheherazade, yes. Rimsky-Korsakov. That's pretty good. Let's have the second. Mr. Gallico?
3: It's very Tchaikovsky-ish.
7: Go ahead.
3: That's as far as I can go.
7: Can you count up to... what can you count up to? What's symphony?
6: 1812.
7: No, no, it isn't. Tchaikovsky Fifth. I know, we ought to give you some credit on that, Mr. Gallico, shouldn't we? I think we'll give you sort of half credit. Now, how about the next one? Mr. Gallico?
3: That's the Dvorak New World Symphony.
7: Where'd you learn all these things, Mr. Gallico?
3: Riding sports.
7: Good work.
3: Good.
7: However, you'll never hear the last of it from Levant. Now, before we go on to the next question, Mr. Cross points out that whether you're buying a thoroughbred horse, a blue-white diamond, or a package of cigarettes, the same good common-sense rule applies.
8: Well, ladies and gentlemen, it's just this. Take a tip from the experts, for experts know the facts. In the case of cigarettes, the independent buyers, auctioneers, and warehousemen are present at auctions all over the South. They see just who buys what tobacco and the prices paid. So the overwhelming 2-to-1 preference of these independent experts for Lucky's, their stamp of approval, is surely your best guide to greater smoking enjoyment. Just remember this. At market after market, year after year, tobacco experts see the makers of Lucky's consistently pay the price to get the finer, the lighter, the naturally milder leaf. Now the experts know, as you do, that in a cigarette it's the tobacco that counts. And with these independent experts, with men who know tobacco best, it's Lucky's 2-to-1. Isn't that something worth acting on next time you buy cigarettes?
7: Thank you, Mr. Cross. That took just 54 seconds. Now here's a question from I.R. Bogdano of New York. Where do these scenes occur? Which I shall now act out, in a way. Here's the first. What do you plead? Guilty with an explanation. You're fined $4.
4: The magistrate's court.
7: What's the probable offense?
4: Disorderly conduct.
7: No. Well, unless they always fine them $4 for disorderly conduct.
4: Keeping a car parked too long, passing a red light.
7: Yes, would be a traffic court, I think, very probably. The first offense in a traffic court. When you are hailed up before a traffic court, Mr. Gallico, don't you usually say guilty with an explanation and then start to explain?
3: I fix the ticket if I can. I never get that far.
7: You'll never need Mr. Hayes. Here's another one. The prisoner is sentenced to death by beheading. Prisoner says, I will appeal. Judge says, there is no appeal from this court.
4: Nazi Germany,
7: yes. What court, Mr.
4: Well, it
7: Hayes?
4: Might be almost any criminal court. And the reason why I know it's Nazi Germany is because the penalty is by the death is by beheading.
7: Yes, there is no other country that uses that barbarous method of getting rid of people.
4: It used to be the Supreme Court of Leipzig that could pass that sentence.
5: It's called the People's Court.
7: Yes, the People's Court, as Mr. Gallico reminds us. Is there any appeal whatsoever from that court?
4: No.
7: Well, couldn't you appeal to the clemency of Hitler? I guess the answer is still
4: there
7: no.
4: There is no.
5: What is
6: that's
5: that?
6: That's a contradiction in terms.
7: Yes, it is, Mr. Adams. What'd you say, Mr. Gallico?
5: I was just going to ask what the clemency of Hitler was.
7: Yes, I guess it wouldn't amount to very much. Now, here's another court scene. The king says, consider your verdict. And the voice says, not yet, not yet. There's a great deal to come before that. Call the first witness, says the king, Mr. Kieran.
9: Trial of the Knave of Hearts for stealing the tarts.
7: Yes, in Alice in Wonderland. That's very good. Very good. 3 out of 3. How about this one? From Joshua Schwartz of New York City. The following, this is a rather interesting problem. The following are the third lines, 1, 2, 3, of songs that you'll find in Shakespeare. What's the first line, and from what play does each come? I'm going to give you only the third lines of the songs. Here's the first third line. How begot, how nourished. Mr. Adams.
6: That is, tell me, where is fancy bread?
7: Yes, that's right.
6: But where it is, I don't know.
7: Mr. Kieran probably can tell us.
9: Fancy bread?
7: It's
9: in
7: Merchant of Venice. Yes. How do they...
9: Tell me where is fancy bread, or in the heart, or in the head? How...
7: How begot, how nourished. Reply, does it go on like that? Something of that sort. Yes, a lovely song from the Merchant of Venice.
9: Played while Bassanio is looking over the casket.
7: Does it come back to you now, Mr. Adams, now that you've got the whole plot for Mr. Kieran over here? Here's another third line. And those eyes, the break of day. Mr. Kieran.
9: Take those lips away, that's so sweetly all forsworn, and those eyes that break of day, and so forth.
7: That's correct, Mr. Kieran.
9: I don't remember what plays.
7: How about a guess?
6: Twelfth Night.
7: That's wrong. I'm going to stick to Mr. Kieran. Now you can throw Twelfth Night out.
9: You can throw The Tempest out, too.
7: No, it's a very good play. You don't throw that out.
9: It's in The Tempest?
7: No.
9: No, I don't.
7: Take another one.
9: Much Ado About Nothing?
7: No, Measure for Measure. It's one of the lesser known plays. A beautiful song from Measure for Measure, Act 4, Scene 1. Now here's another third line. And tune his merry note. And tune his merry note. I have two hands, Mr. Adams.
6: Under the greenwood tree.
7: Go ahead.
6: Who loves to lie with me?
7: Very good.
9: And tune his merry note unto the sweet bird's throat. Come, hither come.
7: Thank you, Mr. Kieran.
9: From As You Like It,
7: yes. But that gives us 3 out of 3. Thank you very much. Hester C. Stroh of Reading, Pennsylvania, sends the following in. What do these names have in common? Trout, fox, peacock, and sturgeon. Mr. Adams.
6: Baseball players.
7: That's right. Names of Major League Baseball players. Who are they? Who's Trout?
9: Dizzy Trout, Detroit Tigers.
7: Fox?
9: James Emery Fox, Chicago Cubs.
7: Peacock?
6: Double X Fox and Pete Fox.
9: No, Peacock. Johnny Peacock. He's a catcher.
7: And Sturgeon?
9: Sturgeon is an infielder with the Chicago Cubs.
7: Very good. Now I think we'll have time for another one from Robert N. Strauss of Brooklyn, New York. What was the outcome at the trial of the following people? The first is Jabez Stone. What was the outcome at the trial of Jabez Stone? Mr. Kieran.
9: He was found not guilty. He was tried with the devil, plaintiff, and Daniel Webster, the defendant.
7: Exactly, in Mr. Benet's famous story.
9: Devil and Daniel Webster.
7: Right. Mary Dugan. What was the outcome of the trial of Mary Dugan? Mr. Hayes.
4: Acquitted.
7: Yes, and where would you find the acquittal in what play?
4: Well, I remember the play, The Trial of Mary Dugan
6: by Bayard Bayard.
4: And Anne Harding played in it.
7: That's right. A famous play, The Trial of Mary Dugan. How about Angelina versus Edwin? Mr. Adams?
6: That's in trial by jury.
7: By whom?
6: By W.S. Gilbert.
7: Perfect. And what happened at the trial? What was the outcome?
6: The judge married the plaintiff.
7: The judge married the plaintiff, yes. Married Angelina himself. That's exactly right, and that gives us 3 out of 3, and I'm afraid that's all we'll have time for. Thank you, Mr. Hayes. Thank you, Mr. Gallico, for backing us up tonight and doing so well. Now, in a few seconds, I'll announce next week's guests. Tonight, Lucky Strike has paid out one $50 war bond and one set of the Encyclopedia Britannica. And speaking of war bonds, have any of you ever thought of the kind of bondage that almost all of Western Europe is now groaning under and how we're next on the program, they think? United States war bonds, an investment, not a gift, will help to save us from that fate.
1: 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Now, next week, the Kieran Adams Levant triple play will be in operation. Now, a fourth guest will be the charming authoress of two recent bestsellers, Above Suspicion and The Current Assignment in Brittany, Miss Helen McInnes. 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And now, a parting message from Mr. L.A. 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

0: It's the day after Christmas, and the Harris family is gathered in the living room. Alice is watching the children play with their toys. William is checking over the gifts. And a puzzled Phil is examining the fireplace.
1: I still don't understand it. Frankie and the kids said they saw him standing right here. I didn't see him, and yet I...
2: Hey, kids! Are you sure you saw Santa Claus standing here?
3: Of course we did, Daddy. He was standing right where you are when he ate the cookies and drank the glass of milk Uncle Frankie left on the mantle.
1: Yeah. Yeah, the cookies and milk were gone.
2: Hey, Alice, did he ever return the glass?
4: Oh, Phil, stop trying to figure it out. You know, honey, I've been looking at all the toys the girls got. Why don't we pack some of them up and send them to children who didn't get as much?
1: Hey, Alice, that's a swell idea. Hey, kids.
3: Yes, Daddy?
2: Look, you girls got so many toys, we think you ought to take half of them and give them to other children. It'd make them very happy.
3: Gee, Daddy, giving our toys to other kids is a wonderful idea, and it would make them very happy, except for one thing.
2: What?
5: We ain't gonna do it.
2: Now, you stop talking like Uncle Frankie. We ain't gonna do it. What do you mean we ain't gonna do it?
3: Well, gee whiz, Daddy. We don't mind giving them away. But can't we play with them a little while? We just got them.
2: Well, that's not the right attitude. You gotta learn to share things. Now, you girls run along while we pack some of them.
4: Phil, maybe we ought to wait a little while.
2: No, we gotta teach them to be generous. Toys aren't that important. Let's start packing them. A kid has to learn to share every... Alice, don't touch my electric trains!
4: Phil, I was just packing them for some underprivileged father who didn't get a set for Christmas.
2: We weren't talking about giving father's toys away. Just the kids. We got to teach them that the true spirit of Christmas is to share. And that it's better to give than to receive. Don't you agree, Willie? Willie...
6: Hmm?
2: What are you figuring up there?
6: Well, as your business manager, I'm taking inventory of your Christmas presents. Philip, you manage very badly.
2: What do you mean?
6: Well, you spent $342.73 on presents outgoing, and on presents incoming, you only received gifts valued at $325.22. In short, Yuletide has left you $17.51 in the red.
2: Well, heavens to Betsy, I'm ruined. Don't stand there, Willie. File me a petition in bankruptcy. Get going. Holla help. Do something.
4: Oh, Willie, there's a limit to being a bookkeeper. But does everything always have to balance?
6: Well, I just happen to be a firm believer in equitable exchange.
2: Yeah. You always have to get your money's worth. When Phyllis was born, you wanted us to have her appraised before we paid the doctor bill.
6: Exaggerating, Philip. I'm proud of the fact that I'm a practical man.
2: But look, Willie, what I'm trying to tell you is you can overdo it. Like the presents you gave the kids for Christmas.
6: And what's wrong with a porcelain umbrella stand? I think it's an excellent gift for a child.
2: Oh, yes, no kid should be without a porcelain umbrella stand. That's a must. You and your gifts. Hey, Willie, by the way, what did you give that girl you're going with now? I mean, you know, that dame that works with you at the bookkeeping department at Rexall.
6: I gave her a beautiful gift. A genuine green celluloid eye shade with cuffs to match.
2: Oh, that lucky girl. That's as close to getting to heaven as anything I know.
6: Yeah. She gave me a very nice gift, too. And Rexall was quite generous with me, too. They gave me a large bottle of Russian leather. That's a man's cologne, you know. I have some on now. How do I smell, Philip?
2: Like a leathery Russian.
4: It's a wonderful odor. Very masculine.
2: Wait a minute. How come Willie got a present from Rexall and I didn't? Everybody on the show got something from Mr. Scott but me. I'm sorry I went to the expense of sending him a present. I should have spent that extra money on Frankie.
4: Well, I think you should have spent more money on Frankie. You didn't get him a very nice gift.
2: Well, it was something he could use.
6: What was it, Philip?
2: Well, he's always admired my wavy hair. So I sent him a bottle of my special blended wave set.
4: He be ashamed of yourself, Phil. Sending your best friend a $2 gift.
2: Well, Frankie don't care about the cost. He's... Uh-oh. Coming! Frankie's grateful for anything I give him. He doesn't care how little I spend as long as I remember him. Oh, hiya, Frankie.
5: You cheapskate!
2: Frankie, what's the matter with you?
5: A $2 Christmas present.
2: Frankie. Shame on you. That's not the Christmas spirit. The important thing is that I gave you something. It's not the value of a gift. It's the thought behind it.
5: It's just as easy to have an expensive thought as a cheap one.
2: That wave set ain't cheap. I get it for $2 a bottle only because I buy it in bulk. 2 tank cars at a time. Not only that, it has a wonderful odor. Did you smell the stuff?
5: Yeah.
2: Well, how'd you like it?
5: If I didn't have a strong heart, the pull motor squad never would have revived me.
2: Don't be so funny. I'll have you know that my hair preparation is made of some of the finest ingredients that money can buy. It contains imported lanolin with an Arabian coal tar base, the purest Italian olive oil, all of which is skillfully blended into an aromatic pomade.
5: Well, la-di-da!
2: Look, Remley, if you don't like the stuff, get rid of it. Pour it down the drain.
5: I did.
2: All right. Now, just forget about it.
5: Had to call a plumber to get the wave out of the pipes.
2: Look, Remley, forget it.
5: My block has the only zigzag sewer in town. I'm glad I got some decent presents from other people. I got a swell gift for my girlfriend. Nice present from Mr. Scott of Rexall. And a beautiful...
2: So you got nice presents for... Rexall?
5: Mm-hmm.
2: You got something from Rexall, too?
5: Well, yeah. They sent me a magnum of Russian leather. I tried some. You know, it's wonderful stuff.
2: Oh, you like it, huh?
5: Much better than vodka.
2: Frankie, you drank it?
5: What do you expect me to do with it?
2: Well, some people rub it on themselves.
5: What a sneaky way to take a drink.
2: Look, let's start all over again. Do you mind? What I'm trying to say is I can't understand why Rexall sent you a present.
5: Well, why not? They realize how important I am to their program. More important you are, the bigger the present. What'd you get, Curly?
2: Nothing.
5: That figures.
4: Phil, I just thought of something and I want... Oh, hello, Frankie.
5: Hi, Alice.
2: Hey, honey. Hey, Frankie got a present from Rexall, too. Look, are you sure that... they didn't send us anything?
4: Well, look, that's what I started to say. You see, they sent the children's toys, and I vaguely remember there was another box with it. I hid the girls' toys, and I must have put the other box someplace, too.
2: Well, then don't stand there. Let's start looking for it. Alice, you look in the closets downstairs, and Frankie and I look upstairs. Now, you see, Waldo, I got a present from Rexall, too.
5: All right. So you got a present from him, too. Probably something they were overstocked in.
2: All right. Don't be jealous, Remley. Be nice to your fellow man. Because if you don't, when you get up to them pearly gates, there's going to be a reckoning.

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1: Gee, Phyllis, I'm glad we're giving one of our toys away to somebody else. Doesn't it make you feel good?
2: No.
1: But Mommy and Daddy want us to do it. It won't hurt to make the old folks happy. Hey, maybe we should give more than one toy away. Maybe we should...
2: Hold it! Let's not go overboard, Myrtle. We're making enough of a sacrifice just giving this gift away.
1: Yeah, it breaks my little heart to part with this porcelain umbrella stand.
3: Where does Uncle Willie dig up these corny presents?
1: The package looks nice with this blue ribbon on it. I'll just stand on this chair and put it up in Mommy's closet.
3: Yeah, now come on. Let's go outside and play with our toys before Daddy breaks them all.
4: Well, we got to keep looking, that's all. I didn't find no package in the hall closet. Did you find anything in the guest room, Remley?
5: No, there's nothing in there except an old couple.
4: A couple?
5: Mm-hmm.
4: Oh, that. That's just two dummies. We put them in the bed to discourage mooching relatives. Yeah, they scared there for a minute, old couple.
5: Scared me, too.
4: Sure. Well, we looked all over the house and no package from Rexall.
5: Guess they just didn't send you anything.
4: Frankie, how can you be so petty and apprehensible? Hey, wait a minute. I haven't looked in Alice's closet yet. Come on.
5: Huh?
4: Well, look, if Alice put it away, that'd be the most likely place. Oh, man, I hope it's in here. Hey, there it is. There it is. I knew they wouldn't forget me. Look up there, Remy. Look at it. And all tied up in a pretty blue ribbon.
5: Mm. My present came in a much bigger box.
4: Come on. Now, come on, help me. I'll hand it down to you.
5: Okay. If this present costs more than mine, I'll kill myself.
4: Here you are, Frankie. Come on, come on. Now, handle it carefully. It might be breakable.
5: Please, Curly, I know how to handle a package. Just give it to me. All right, I got it. Let go. Whoops!
4: Oh, Remley, you dropped it.
5: Well, butterfingered old me.
4: Listen to me, Frankie. You did that on purpose.
5: Curly? Your unwarranted accusation cuts me to the quick.
4: Oh, Remley.
5: Now I'll have to go through life with a cut quick. I wonder what's in here.
4: Well, whatever it is, you smashed it to pieces. When Alice finds out about this, you're going to be in
6: for... Fellas, what happened? I heard a... Oh, Phil, you found the present.
4: Well,
6: I'm so anxious to see what it is. Don't stand there, Phil. Open it.
4: Oh, no, we can't do that, honey.
6: Well, why not?
4: Well, it says don't open until Christmas. We have 364 days to wait.
6: Give me that box. I'll open
4: it. But, honey...
6: I can't wait to see what's in it. Oh, I'm so excited.
4: Oh, just what we needed. Tissue paper. Oh, what a lovely gift. You go down and write him a thank you letter, honey, and I'll...
6: Oh, stop it. I haven't gotten to the present yet. I'll just reach in and get... Ouch! Ooh, there's something sharp in there.
5: Oh, you better let me take it out for you. I just turn the box over and dump... There's your present from Rexall, Alice.
6: This? What is it?
4: Well, honey, it's what we've always wanted, a genuine Dresden jigsaw puzzle.
6: A jigsaw puzzle?
5: That's what it is now. I wonder what it was before you dropped it, Curly.
4: I didn't drop it. You did.
6: Oh, so that's what the crash was. Oh, Frankie, how can you be so stupid?
4: Hereditary. I was born that way.
5: I was not. Took years of study and self-denial.
6: Oh, you two dead-end kids cause more trouble. Mr. Scott sends us a present, and you two go and break it before we even know what it is. Well,
5: what are you getting excited about? It's probably something very cheap.
6: No. Mr. Scott wouldn't send us anything cheap. It must have been an expensive vase or figurine or maybe even a Chinese urn.
5: Hey, Curly, what's a Chinese urn?
4: Beg pardon?
5: I said, what's a Chinese urn?
4: Well, that depends on how long he works. Hey, wait till I tell that one to Jackson. He'll move back to NBC.
5: Oh, he'll love it.
7: Yeah.
5: How'd you like it, Alice?
6: Thank you, Pick and Pat. Trying to get out of this, Phil. We're in trouble. I invited the Scots to dinner Wednesday night. They'll expect to see their gift, you know.
5: Now, be calm, Alice. It's a very simple solution. All you got to do is replace it. Just go out and buy another one.
4: Another what? We don't even know what it is.
5: Tell them you want something that when you break it, it looks like a Dresden jigsaw puzzle. Hey, girlie, what would you do without my brain?
4: The same thing you're doing without it. Act like a moron. Always get me into trouble. Always have to listen to you. Always in trouble. A few weeks ago, I had a steer cut up, and you hooked me $120 for a frozen food locker when I could go anywhere in America and rent one for $20 a year or less. In fact, I could have that steer killed, processed, and stored in most locker plants for less than 8 cents per pound.
5: What brought that on? What made you say that?
4: What?
5: What made you say that?
4: The National Frozen Food Locker Association.
6: Phil, never mind that. We have to find out what Mr. Scott sent us so we can replace it.
4: Yeah, but how are we going to find out? Clyde Scott's the only one who knows what he sent. Hey.
5: Huh?
4: I know.
5: What?
4: I'll call him and thank him for his gift, and then I'll keep fishing around until I found out what he sent us.
6: All right, Phil, but be subtle. Don't let him know that we don't know what he sent us.
4: Now leave it on me.
8: Florence, are you sure Phil Harris didn't call?
9: I'm positive, Clyde.
8: That ingrate. I send him an expensive Christmas present, and he doesn't have the decency to call and thank me. I knew we should have hired Ozzie and Harriet for our program.
9: Probably just didn't get around to calling yet. Besides, dear, you didn't call to thank him for the present he sent you.
8: I should thank him for that? Fine present. A picture of himself. Of all the egotistical, conceited, self-centered...
9: Now, control yourself, Clyde. I think his picture's rather cute. He's very attractive with his broad smile and gleaming white teeth.
8: Attractive. It looks like sunrise over a picket fence. If you like his picture so much, why did you take it off the piano?
9: I had to. The waves in his hair were making me seasick.
8: Well, his face wasn't doing me any good either.
9: Maybe they didn't like the gifts you sent them.
8: Well, how could they help liking them? I sent Mrs. Harris a dozen pairs of the sheerest nylons, and I bought him an expensive shaving kit in a pigskin case. It's the most beautiful shaving kit I ever saw. And you think... I'll get it. Hello?
10: Good health to all from Rexall.
4: Hey, I bet you'll never guess who this is, Mr. Scott. Go on. See if you can guess.
8: Oh, for heaven's sake.
9: Who is it, dear?
8: Old Cornpone. Wants me to play guessing games with him.
4: Come on. What's the matter, Mr. Scott? Can't you guess? Come on, try. Who am I?
8: Hildegard?
4: Oh, Scotty, you're a clip. It's not Hildegard. No, it's not Hildegard, but you're close. This is the incomparable Phil Harris.
8: My, what a surprise.
4: Say, how'd you like the present I sent you, Mr. Scott?
8: I think it... No, they'd take my phone out if I told him. It's a very unusual gift.
4: Yeah, ain't it, Scotty? But it's nowhere near as unusual as the gift you sent me. That's such a beautiful, gorgeous, what do you call it again?
8: Christmas present.
4: Yeah. Hey, where'd you get it, Mr. Scott? I want to buy another one just like it.
8: What do you want two of them for?
4: Oh, well, you see, it's not for me. I want one for Alice. It's something she can really use.
8: Yes. Excuse me a minute, Harris.
9: What's wrong, dear?
8: Harris wants a shaving kit for his wife. I guess so. You never know. Makeup covers a lot of things. Mr. Harris, if your wife really needs one, you can buy it at any Rexall store. Goodbye.
7: But Mr. Scott, Mr. Scott, look, Mr. Scott, I...
4: Oh, nuts, he hung up. How am I going to find out what it is?
6: Well, didn't he give you any kind of a hint?
4: No, all I know is you can buy it in any Rexall drugstore.
6: Look, fellas, the only way we can find out what this is to glue the pieces together. And as soon as we know, we can get a duplicate.
4: Glue all these tiny pieces together?
6: Mm-hmm.
4: Well, it'll take a long time.
6: Well, I don't care how long it takes. You fellas broke it, and you'll have to glue it together. You'll find the glue in the kitchen, Phil. Get started. Go on.
4: All right. Hey, Frankie.
11: Hmm?
4: You think it'll take all night to glue this thing together?
11: I don't know. Call me in the morning. Let me know how long
4: it takes. Wait a minute. Stay right here. You're going to help me. Now, come on. Let's get going. Let's get that glue pot.
11: Hey, Curly, it's almost midnight. We've been at this thing for 4 hours. What a messy job. Glue all over everything.
4: Yeah, but we're doing all right, Franklin. Hey, we got this thing almost finished.
11: Yeah?
4: You know, it's starting to look like it might be a vase or something.
11: Well, how much longer do we have to hold this thing together? My arms are getting tired.
4: Well, look at the glue.
11: Hmm?
4: It looks hard now. Go ahead, you can let go to your side.
11: Well, thank goodness. I'm... Curly, I can't get my hands loose. I'm stuck to it.
4: There's a guy who gets himself stuck to a vase. Oh, Remley, when it comes to being a jerk, you're the champ.
11: All right, stop laughing. Let go of your side and help me.
4: Okay, I...
11: Would the new champ like to say something into the microphone?
4: Frankie, I can't budge my hands. And hey, look.
11: Hmm?
4: The vase is glued to the table, too.
11: I heard of people being stuck on their Christmas presents, but this is ridiculous. Come on, let's pull hard. Maybe we can get loose.
4: No, Frankie. You might break the vase. Don't do it.
11: Don't do it,
4: no.
11: He says. What do you want me to do? Go through life sitting at a table with a vase in my hand?
4: Will you just be calm now, Remley? I'll think of some way of getting our hands loose. Just sit quietly and let me think.
6: Phil, I was just upstairs to see if the children were covered, and look what I found under their bed. It's our present from Rexall.
4: Honey, please don't bother me now. You found our present from Rexall? Well, if that's the present from Rexall, what's this thing Frankie and me have been working on half of the night?
6: Well, let me see. Oh, Phil. Phil, don't you recognize that? That's the porcelain umbrella stand that William gave the children.
4: Porcelain umbrella stand?
11: Oh, no.
6: Well, boys, now that you know what it is, you can stop working on it. I'm going to sleep, Phil. You'd better go to bed, too. Good night, Frankie.
11: Good night.
4: Well, porcelain umbrella stand.
11: Oh, no.
4: Well, Remley, you better go home. I'm going to bed.
11: Not without me, you aren't. What's the matter with you? You've forgotten we're both glued to this thing?
4: Oh, yeah. Yeah. Well, we'll just have to sleep five in a bed.
11: Five?
4: Yeah, you, me, the umbrella stand, and that old couple.

0: Alice and Phil will be back in just a moment. 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
4: This is Phil again. Folks, the Rexall Drug Company, Alice and I, hope that the coming year will be a most happy and joyous one for all of you. 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
0: This program was produced and directed by Paul Phillips. Included in today's cast were Janine Ruth, Ann Whitfield, Lois Corbett, and Gail Gordon. The part of Frankie Remley was played by Elliot Lewis. Alice Faye appeared through the courtesy of 20th Century Fox. 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
7: 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You just heard the Phil Harris Alice Faye Show, which originally aired Sunday, December 26, 1948. Its title, The Christmas Present. Here's an episode of Burns and Allen, which originally aired Tuesday, October 19th, 1943, titled Reminiscing with Pat O'Brien.
8: Well, hello, come right in. Oh, George, we've got company.
9: Good evening, this is Bill Goodwin. Speaking for Lieber Brothers, makers of Swan, the new white floating soap that's pure as fine Castile. Well, it's Tuesday night again, time for another pleasant visit with George Burns and Gracie Allen, our guests, Pat O'Brien, Jimmy Cash, Felix Mills and his orchestra, and the Swantet. Now meet the people who live in the Burns house, George and Gracie. Well, it's morning at the Burns house, and George is upstairs getting dressed to go to the office. Gracie is in the living room talking to Miss Pringle, a spinster from New England who recently moved in next door.
10: Where's that precious husband of yours? Still in bed at this hour?
11: Oh, no, George is up. He gets up early.
10: Early? Huh. In New England, I get up with the chickens. Go to bed with them, too.
11: My goodness, don't the feathers tickle you?
10: Your husband's just like all Californians. Lazy.
11: Oh. Well, don't you like California?
10: No, don't.
11: What's the matter with it?
10: Too far west.
11: Oh, I'm sorry you don't like it here.
10: Why did I ever leave New England?
11: Yeah, why did you leave New England?
10: Had to.
11: Why?
10: Despised it.
11: Oh, I see.
12: Oh, good morning, dear. Well, well, well, Miss Pringle. And how are you today? I had very short talks with her.
11: George, I think I'll go downtown with you this morning. I want to buy some nightgowns.
12: You've got dozens of them already.
11: But, George, this is a sale. And besides, nightgowns wear out faster at this time of the year. The nights are getting longer.
12: Gracie, buying a nightgown you don't need is unpatriotic. You see, that's the kind of spending the government doesn't want us to do.
11: The government?
12: Mm.
11: You mean President Roosevelt?
12: That's right. President Roosevelt doesn't want you to buy a nightgown.
11: Oh, George, he's never even seen me in a nightgown.
12: Gracie, what I'm trying to say is this. Everything is scarce now, hard to get. When you buy something, you make it even scarcer and boost the price. The way to keep prices down is to buy only what you absolutely need. Get it?
11: I think so.
12: Look, Gracie, take what you would put into a nightgown and put it in the bank.
11: You old silly boy.
12: Gracie, I mean the money. Put the money in the bank.
11: Ah.
12: Or better yet, put it to something that yields three times as much interest. War bonds.
11: Oh, now I see. Well, thanks for explaining it, George. Oh, I guess I've married the smartest man in the whole world.
12: Oh, I wouldn't say that. There are men smarter than me.
11: Oh.
12: Well, if you're going to pin me down. Anyway, don't change the subject. Instead of buying new things, we should make the old things last. Look. Where do we keep our old clothes?
11: Right here in this hall closet.
12: Hmm. I'll bet we can still use some of this stuff. What's this?
11: Oh, this is my wedding gown.
12: Oh, sure. Kept it out of sentiment, huh?
11: Uh-huh.
12: I kept the full dress suit I wore, too.
11: I know. The fellow you rented from still keeps calling.
12: What's this over here?
11: Oh, that's what Mama gave us for our last anniversary.
12: Oh, really?
11: Yeah. Beautiful, isn't it?
12: Yeah.
11: Guess they don't build them like this anymore.
12: I guess not.
11: What do you suppose it is?
12: I don't know.
11: I hope she tells us one of these days.
12: Yeah, that would be nice. What's in the box?
11: Oh, sentimental souvenirs of my girlhood days. Everything in this box has a tender significance. For instance, this piece of cactus.
12: What's tender about a piece of cactus?
11: Oh, it taught me the meaning of love. It was in a high school picnic and Joe Sweeney was my date. For 2 hours, he held me on his lap, and he didn't even know he was sitting in that cactus.
12: It must have been a tender memory for Joe.
11: Oh, sure. Oh, and look at this. The first bottle of perfume I ever bought. That was the turning point in my life.
12: Really?
11: Mm-hmm. Up to then, I've been trying to attract boys with bath salts.
12: What's in that box?
11: Four souvenirs. Letters from boys. Pictures of boys. Presents from boys, notes from boys.
12: You're sort of boy crazy, weren't you?
11: Well, all girls are at that age, George. It's normal and healthy, and I was even a little healthier than most of them.
12: Sure.
11: Oh, and look, here's a snapshot of a boy I really had a crush on. He was captain of the football team.
12: He looks kind of familiar. What's his name?
11: Pat O'Brien?
12: Is he the movie star?
11: That's right. He's always in those pictures where the other fella gets the girl and he walks off alone in the sunset.
12: Well, if you were such friends, how is it you never asked him over here?
11: Well, I kind of thought you might be jealous of him.
12: Oh, don't be silly. Why should I be jealous of your high school sweetheart?
11: Well, because he went to high school.
12: I see.
11: But I'm glad I married a self-made man. When other women brag about their husbands, I just sit there and laugh.
12: You do?
11: Sure. Because I know that when my friend comes along to brag about you, they're going to laugh.
12: I say.
11: I like your looks, George. You have a face with character, an interesting face. And I'm proud when people take me for your daughter.
12: Thanks, kid.
5: Well, hi, people.
11: Hello, Bill.
5: What goes on?
11: A little wartime economy. I'm going to make the old worn out things do for the duration.
5: Oh, that's good, Gracie. We're all fond of George.
12: Bill, would you like to go steady?
11: Oh, and look what I just found in the closet, Bill. A picture of Pat O'Brien and me, taken when he was captain of our high school football team.
5: Gee, Gracie, that reminds me of my football days. I'll never forget the big game. The crowds yelling, "Come on, Bill, come on, Bill." And me racing down the field. The whole Notre Dame team chasing me.
11: Well, did you make a touchdown, Bill?
5: Oh, I didn't have the ball. They were after my swan soul.
12: Oh, no.
9: Swan's the real all-American, a four-time winner. It's great for your complexion, perfect for bathing the baby, and solid suds for doing dishes and light laundry. Swan is four swell soaps and wands.
13: And you always play football with a bar of Swan in your pocket?
9: Voted the cleanest player in the league.
13: Oh.
11: Bill.
9: In college, Gracie. I worked my way through college, you see, waiting tables in a sorority house. Oh, did I have fun. There were some swell-looking dishes there.
11: Well, didn't the sorority mother watch you?
9: No, she'd be in the front room with the girls.
13: Well, where were you?
9: In the kitchen washing the dishes.
13: Oh, the swell-looking dishes.
9: Sure, that's a picnic with Swan, the new white floating soap. Swan gives you a dishpan full of suds. And look at my hands. They don't get rough and red with Swan. Swan's so mild, it helps protect your hands. Gives them a beauty treatment.
13: Well, I'm going to the office. Want to share a strap on the bus with me, Bill?
9: No, George. I think I'll stay here and tell Gracie what a great wartime buy Swan soap is.
13: Yeah, do that. She never heard about Swan.
9: Goodbye.
13: Bye.
11: Well, I'm going to call Pat O'Brien and invite him over. He'll get a kick out of seeing his picture.
9: Yeah.
11: And he'll get along beautifully with George, too. Two rugged out-of-door men.
9: Well, now, wait a minute, Gracie. What's rugged about George?
11: Well, he's a great hunter and trapper.
9: Really?
11: Oh, sure. You know that big bearskin rug we have in the den?
9: Yeah.
11: Well, George trapped the mouse that chewed a hole in it.

0: now afternoon in the Burns home, and George is still at the office. Gracie phoned Pat O'Brien, and she's now in the living room awaiting his arrival.
1: Coming.
2: Well, here I am.
1: Well, Pat O'Brien.
2: Don't move. Don't move. Just stand there a minute. Let me look at you.
1: Like this?
2: Mm-hmm. Oh, Gracie, you haven't changed a bit. You're just as beautiful as ever.
1: And you've only seen one side of me. Should I turn around?
2: No. No, I'm convinced. Oh, your eyes still have the sparkle of the lakes of Killarney.
1: Uh-huh. Go along with your blarney, Patrick O'Brien, huh?
2: Don't be after calling it blarney. This isn't the way of an O'Brien to flatter every woman he meets.
1: Isn't?
2: Sure it isn't.
1: Tis.
2: I'm telling the truth. This is the prettiest girl you are that I've ever set me eyes upon.
1: Tis?
2: Sure it is.
1: Tis.
2: Tis.
1: Tisn't.
2: All right, then, tisn't.
1: Tis, too.
2: Oh, gee, Gracie. Things might have been different with us if you hadn't married that juggler.
1: Oh, George isn't a juggler. He's a comedian.
3: Hello, dear.
1: Oh, it's George. George, this is Pat O'Brien.
3: Pleasure to meet you, Pat.
2: Thanks, George. Well, how's the juggling game?
3: Juggling?
1: Pat thought you were a juggler.
3: Oh, no. I'm not a juggler.
2: Hey, Gracie, speaking of your husband juggling, remember Jughead Bodkin?
3: I'm not a juggler.
1: Oh, sure. Good old Jughead. He was the great big fella, wasn't he?
2: No, that was Fatso Finnegan.
1: Oh, that's right. Good old Fatso.
2: Now, what became of him?
1: Well, he married Jughead Bodkin's sister.
2: Oh, really? Uh-huh. Wasn't she a swelling girl by the name Annie?
1: No, you're thinking of Annie O'Toole, who married Spud Murphy.
2: Oh, yeah.
1: Yes.
2: Good old Spud. He was a short, stocky fellow with a mole.
1: No, that was Knuckles Dugan.
2: Look,
1: he married Fatso Finnegan's sister, Rosie. You know, cute little bow-legged girl.
2: No, you're thinking of Michael Mayer's sister, Fanny, who married Tim McGonagall.
1: Oh, that's right. Good old Tim.
3: Look, folks.
1: Wasn't he the stout boy with the buck teeth?
2: No, that was Fatso Finnegan.
1: Oh, sure, good old Fatso. What ever became of him?
2: Oh, he married Jughead Bodkin's sister.
1: Oh.
3: Folks, my name is Burns.
2: What?
3: George Burns. I'm engaged to Fatso Finnegan.
1: Oh, my goodness, Pat. I'm afraid we're leaving George out of the conversation.
2: Oh, so we are. Well, Burns, how's the juggling game?
3: I'm not a juggler.
1: No, George is a comedian. Nobody can tell a joke like he can.
3: Thanks, dear.
1: George, tell Pat the joke about the moron who went through the screen door and strained himself.
3: Tell it?
1: Go ahead, tell it, dear.
3: A moron went through a screen door and strained himself.
2: You don't juggle at all, huh?
3: No.
1: Say, Pat, you know who George reminds me of? Millie Rhine.

0: cheese circus.
1: Yeah. Oh, yeah. Remember what she said to the street cleaner the time he asked her for a kiss?
0: Oh, often I do.
2: What did she say?
0: I thought I'd die. Yeah.
1: Oh, I never heard anything so funny in my life.
2: What did she say?
1: Oh, I think it was the best crack Millie ever made.
2: What did she say?
0: She said, yeah. Oh, I forget. What did she say, Pat?
1: I don't remember either.
0: Oh. George, I wish you could have been there.
2: I wish I were there now.
0: Oh, my goodness, Pat. I'm afraid we're leaving George out of the conversation.
1: Oh, so we are. Well, Burns, how's the juggling game?
2: Look, I'm not a juggler.
1: Isn't it a small world, Gracie? Millie married a juggler, too.
0: Oh, no, she married Timmy Conley.
1: Oh, I thought he married Katie McDonald.
0: Oh, no, Katie married Pat Houlihan.
2: Anybody know Sam Newman?
1: Can you say, Gracie?
0: Yes. Don't you remember Pat Houlihan?
1: Oh, sure, I remember him.
0: Well, today he's an alderman.
2: No.
0: Yes.
2: Look, folks.
0: And remember Tommy Fitzpatrick?
1: Oh, of course I remember him.
0: Well, he's a police captain now.
2: No.
0: Yes.
2: Look, folks.
0: And remember Frank Casey?
1: Frank Casey? No, I don't.
3: Wait a minute. I remember Frank Casey. You introduced me to him once. What about him?
0: Nothing ever happened to him.
1: Oh.
0: We're leaving George out of the conversation.
1: Oh, so we are. Well, Burns, how's the juggling game?
2: Fine. The juggling game is fine. How would you folks like some ginger ale?
1: Say, that reminds me, Gracie. Whatever became of Ginger O'Connor?
2: I couldn't have picked root beer.
0: Ginger married a man named Sam Root who runs a beer hall.
2: Nothing would have helped me.
1: Hey, Gracie, you know, I'm afraid we're leaving your husband out of the conversation.
0: Oh, so we are. Well, Burns, how's the juggling game?
2: I gave it up. I'm a magician now. I also have a dog act and I sing. Say, I think I'll sing right now.
0: Well, George, if you sing, we won't be able to talk.
2: I will now sing 15 or 20 songs. Gracie, sit down at the piano. I'll start with Ain't Misbehavin'.
0: Oh, good. This is one of his best cats.
2: Ain't misbehavin' all by myself. Ain't misbehavin', I'm happy on the shelf.
0: Pat, remember this. No. With the toot and the flute and the twiddle on the fiddle, oh,
1: hopping in the middle like a heron on the griddle, oh, hopping down, hands around, crossing to the wall.
0: Oh, happy
1: is the gaiety until the fluters fall.
0: Yeah!
2: Ain't misbehaving all by myself. Ain't misbehaving, I'm happy on the
0: show. Oh, Pat, remember this. If you would like to see the height of hospitality, the kind of kind of
2: welcome, ain't misbehaving all by myself. Ain't misbehaving.
4: Time for Felix Mills and his orchestra. Tonight, Felix and his muse take to the pipe the blow of all things on his swan show, Bubbles.

0: Well, George and Gracie and Pat O'Brien are still sitting around the living room. And at last, the topic of conversation has changed. No more talk about Jughead Bodkin, Fatso Finnegan, or Spud Murphy.
1: Pat, do you remember Muscles Malone?
2: Sure, good old Muscles.
3: Oh,
2: there was a real football player, the greatest our school ever had.
1: Oh, no, Pat, you were the greatest.
2: No, Muscles was the greatest.
1: No, you were the greatest.
3: I used to play football.
2: No, Muscles was the greatest. Oh, what a tackler that boy was.
3: I was a pretty good tackler.
2: And how he could run interference. I'll never forget the day I carried the ball and he knocked down every man between me and the goal.
1: Yeah, and one of them was a referee. Tell me, why did he knock him down?
2: Oh, Muscles didn't trust anybody.
1: Oh, good old Muscles.
3: I blew up a bank today.
2: Yeah, good old Muscles.
3: Shot the cashier.
1: Well, what does it say there?
3: Killed a man and blew up a bank.
1: Oh, that's nice. You know, Pat, I'll bet Muscles was even a better football player than Jack Dempsey.
2: Oh, sure, even better than Babe Ruth.
1: Well, how could you compare him to a girl?
3: I'll answer it.
1: Well, now, let me go, dear. I don't want to interrupt your conversation with Pat.
3: Never mind, we're almost talked out. Oh, hello, Miss Pringle.
4: Where's your wife? Want to borrow a cup of vinegar?
3: She's inside talking to Pat O'Brien, the movie actor.
4: Don't like movie actors. Use paint and powder. Sissies.
3: Oh, hate actors, huh?
4: I'd like to tell him a thing or two. He wouldn't stay around me long.
3: Well, well, well, come right in.
1: Oh, hello, Miss Pringle. Oh, I'd like you to meet Mr. Pat O'Brien.
2: Huh. I'm glad to know you, too.
4: Miss Burns, I'm going to borrow a cup of vinegar.
1: Well, of course, Miss Pringle. I'll give you the whole bottle and you can drink as much as you like.
4: Don't drink it. Use it for salad dressing.
2: No, I'll bet you make a mighty delicious salad, Miss Pringle.
4: When I want your opinion, I'll ask for it. Sissy.
2: Huh? What's that?
3: She hates actors, don't you, Miss Pringle?
4: I don't like your type either.
2: Why? Why, Miss Pringle, you're pretty enough to be an actress yourself.
4: Fiddlestick.
2: Honestly, you've got the face and figure of a Hollywood glamour girl.
4: Huh?
2: Well, you ought to go around in a sweater.
3: Oh, Pat, why don't you stop?
4: Now, you keep out of this.
1: What were you saying, Patrick, dear?
3: Miss Pringle, the vinegar is in the kitchen. Goodbye.
1: Say, Pat, doesn't she remind you of Maggie Malone?
2: Yeah, Muscles' Aunt Maggie. She married Danny Hogan.
1: No, she married Leo Fitzgerald.
3: Would you people like to see a card trick?
1: Oh, my goodness, Pat. I'm afraid we're leaving George out of the conversation.
2: Oh, so we are. Well, Burns...
3: The juggling game is fine. Here, take a card. I'll go.
0: Hi, George.
5: Just a minute, Bill. Yeah? Do you know any Irish people in San Francisco?
0: No.
5: Ever play football with a character named Muscles Malone?
0: No.
5: Okay, you can come in.
0: What's up, George?
5: Well, for 3 hours, I've been listening to Gracie and Pat O'Brien talk about old times. I can't get a word in.
0: Oh, kind of boring, huh?
5: Boring. Bill, I would throw Pat O'Brien right out on his ear if I weren't such a gentleman.
0: You mean such an old gentleman.
5: Anyway, you get the idea.
0: Well, listen, George, why not give them a dose of their own medicine?
3: You mean... You and me?
0: Well, sure. What else? We'll carry on a conversation and leave them out of it. That'll cure them.
3: Swell. What do we talk about?
0: Well, you just say to me, what do you hear from Myrtle? And I'll take it from there.
3: Myrtle?
0: Yeah, she's a little redheaded riveter I was out with last night. We'll talk about her.
3: A defense work?
0: Well, it worked pretty well last night. Oh, you mean the riveter? Yes, the riveting,
3: well,
0: yes.
3: Well, okay, come on, Bill. Now, my cue is, what do you hear from Myrtle?
0: What do you hear from Myrtle?
3: Right. Yeah.
1: Oh, hello, Bill. Do you know Pat O'Brien?
0: Oh, sure. Hello, Pat.
2: Hello, Bill.
3: Bill, what do you hear from Myrtle?
0: Myrtle, the riveter? Well, I'll tell you, George.
2: Say, Bill, don't you sell swan soap?
0: Well, yeah. Do you use it, Pat?
2: Sure.
0: Don't say.
2: Sure, I do.
0: Gracie, Pat uses swan soap.
1: No.
0: Yeah.
3: Bill, what do you hear from Myrtle?
0: Pat. Did you know that Swan is 4 pure soaps in one?
2: No, did you, Gracie?
1: Oh, sure.
0: Oh, sure. It's soap for your dishes, light laundry, bathing the baby, or for your hands and face. 4 swell soaps in one. Pure as fine Castiles, too.
3: Bill, what do you hear from Myrtle?
1: Bill, tell Pat how how great Swan is for bathing the baby.
0: Oh, and lots of doctors recommend Swan for the baby.
5: Myrtle, hurt something?
0: You see, Swan is so mild, so gentle, that it's kind even to a baby's tender skin, so it must be great for your skin, huh, Pat?
2: Sure, and I've got a skin just like a baby.
5: Yeah. What do you hear from Myrtle? Well, Myrtle, you know the river.
2: Say, Pat.
0: Old man, did I tell you that Swan, the new white floating soap, breaks in two so you can use half in the kitchen for dishes and cleaning and half in the bathroom for your tub or shower?
2: No.
0: Well, you can.
2: Well, isn't it a small world?
0: Yeah.
5: All right, now, what do you hear from Myrtle?
0: Oh, Myrtle.
5: Yeah.
0: Well,
2: say, Bill, is that Myrtle Kelly?
0: Well, yes. Geez, do you know her, Pat?
2: Sure, I do.
0: Don't say.
2: Sure.
0: Tracy, Pat knows Myrtle Kelly.
1: No.
0: Yes.
5: Out, you Myrtle. Sure. Out. Benedict Arnold.
1: Pat, remember Benny Arnold, the football
2: player? No. Oh, sure. Sure, he coached the last year muscles and interference for me.
5: Look, would you people like to play gin rummy?
2: Gracie, speaking of rummy, Muscle's old man certainly was one.
1: Yeah, I never met him, but I stepped over him lots of times.
5: Would you people like to play a little?
6: I'll go.
7: Good morning, Mr. Burns.
5: Well, hello, Mr. Postman.
7: Is something disturbing your tranquility, Mr. Burns?
5: Yeah, my wife was in there talking to a guy about their old school days, and I can't get a word in edgewise.
7: Oh, yes, that can become quite disgusting. When my wife does it, I remonstrate with her.
5: Remonstrate?
7: Yes, you know, slugger.
5: Look, Postman, do you play gin rummy?
7: Oh, yes.
5: Well, come on in. We'll play cards and ignore them.
7: All right.
1: Well, hello, Mr. Postman.
7: Good evening, Mrs. Why, Pat O'Brien.
2: Muscles Malone.
7: No!
0: Well, George and Grace will be back in a second. Meanwhile, I'd like to remind you that just because you do your own housework and have your hands in soap and water a good deal, that's no reason why you can't have soft, lovely hands. Just make sure the soap you use is a mild soap. Or, I should say, make sure the soap you use is Swan. And Swan gives you loads of mild, gentle suds. Suds that are really kind to your hands. Swan is pure as fine Castiles. Try Swan. It's a great buy anytime, an even greater buy in wartime. Well, here they are again. America's happiest Mr. and Mrs. George and Gracie.
1: Oh, we're a little late, ladies and gentlemen. Good night.
0: Thank you, Gracie. Tonight's guest, Pat O'Brien, will be seen starring in the RKO picture, The Iron Major. The makers of Swan, the new white floating soap, join George and Gracie in inviting you to tune in to your CBS station again next week, same time, when we'll have as our guest, Hedy Lamarr. And the following week, Jack Benny. Remember, George Burns and Gracie Allen, CBS next Thursday night. And now, until next week, this is Bill Goodwin saying, well, I swan, how about you? Good night.
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0: When Luigi Basco left Italy to start his new life in America, he promised his mother that he would write and tell her about his adventures. So now let's read Luigi's letter as he writes to Mama Basco in Italy.
1: Dear Mamma Mia, in your last letter, you write I should tell you more about this big city, Chicago. Well, first of all, Chicago is called the Windy City. It's hard for me to describe how windy it is. But yesterday, I'm reading a newspaper that on a Michigan Avenue, a 500-pound safe was blown open. Mamma mia, must have been some wind. I'm not to know how exactly many millions of people is in this great city. But the same newspaper is to say, in Chicago is a baby born every minute. Mamma mia, that's a funny way of telling time. Chicago streets, they're very busy, mamma mia. Full of street cars, buses, and taxis. Also, they got what is called the subway. This is a big hole in the ground where the people can ride and also hide themselves from the street, the cars, the buses, and the taxis. Is it true Chicago is a wonderful city? But you know, sometimes I'm feel a little lonesome for you and our little town, Castellammare. It's more than a year that I'm not to see you, mamma mia, and Aunt Margarita, and Uncle Pietro, and his goat. How is the goat, mamma mia? Still married? If he's got nothing to do, tell him to write me a letter. I mean Uncle Pietro. Also, mamma mia, I'm miss very much your wonderful cooking. I would be the happiest man in the world if I can live in America and I go home for lunch in Italy. Mamma mia, I'm getting too homesick. So I think I'm going to stop writing this letter, go next door to Pasquale's Spaghetti Palace, and talk to my friend, Pasquale.
2: Luigi, my friend. Hello, Luigi. Hello, hello.
1: Hello, Pasquale.
2: What's the matter with you today, Luigi? Your face is looking like it's lost its best friend.
1: Pasquale, you remember our little town near Napoli?
2: Castellammare.
1: The green grass, the blue water, the funny little barns with the cows and the goats.
2: Oh, Luigi, that's your trouble. You're suffering from a homesickness. That's what they call a neuralgia. Ah, sure, you want to see your mamma mia.
1: Pasquale, better we not talk about it, huh?
2: Oh, Luigi, I better you just to die and to go home and to see everybody, shake your hands with Uncle Mario, shake your hands with Uncle Pietro, milk the goat. Hey, that's going to be a milkshake.
1: Oh, please, Pasquale, you're breaking my heart. If only I'm have enough money to make a little visit.
2: Ah, Luigi, when I'm hear you sigh like that, it's a touch of me. After all, I'm the one who's bring you from all the country. How's about I'm see to it you go back for a little visit?
1: Pasquale, no. You mean you're going to do this for me?
2: Sure, little cabbage puss. Why not? 2 weeks of vacation during the summer. You close up antique shop, you got a nice big boat, and with my money, you're not going to travel ordinary like a first or second class. You're going to go with the captain where he's a steer the boat. You're going to go steerage.
1: Steerage. That's so wonderful.
2: You lucky pups, you.
1: But Pasquale, how am I ever going to be able to pay you back?
2: You don't have to pay me back. Just do me one little favor.
1: A little favor?
2: Yes. When you go on the boat, just take along a little piece of baggage for me.
1: Oh, sure, sure, Pasquale. What the piece of baggage you want I should take?
2: My daughter Rosa.
1: Pasquale, that's not a baggage. That's a steamer trunk. woman will go with the Rosa. She's a too fat for me.
2: You call it 250 pounds of fat. Rosas are just a little pudgy.
1: Or is it too much pudge?
2: Oh, stop, Luigi. Think of how nice is it going to be. Look, you marry Rosa, go on a honeymoon, and she's going to eat no food at all. By the time you get to Italy, she's going to lose 100 pounds.
1: Oh, no. If I'm on Rosa, by the time we get her back to America, she's going to find it again.
2: All right, you little fool. You think you're smart? Then let me pound some sense in your stupid head. I'm going to tell you something.
1: No, pound it some other time, Pasquale. Right now, I'm going to go to my night school class.
2: You want to go back home, don't you? Well, if you don't go with a Rosa, how are you going to go?
1: I don't know, Pasquale. But when I go, I'm going to go on a boat, not with the boat.
3: All right, class. Attention, please. Now I'll call the roll. Mr. Basco?
1: Present.
3: Mr. Horowitz?
4: Present.
3: Mr. Olson?
5: Present.
3: Mr. Schultz? Well, he's not here.
6: Stop! I'm present, Miss Spalding. You'll never guess what happened to me. Oh, how lucky I am. Here, everybody, have a cigar.
1: What's happening, Schultz? So your wife is to have a baby?
6: No. In the street, I found a box of cigars. Smile, everybody. Here, Miss Spalding, have a cigar, too.
3: Mr. Schultz.
6: Oh, I'm sorry, I didn't realize. But take it now and smoke it after class.
3: Please, class, please, let's have some order. Now, our history lesson for today is about the Pilgrims. As we all know, the Pilgrims came over in 1620. Mr. Schultz, can you tell me the name of the boat?
6: No.
3: Why not?
6: Well, it's hard for me to remember. I was such a little kid at that time. Thank you, fellow boobles. Oh, I can hardly wait till vaudeville comes back.
3: Mr. Schultz, please. Now, class, can anybody tell me the name of the boat which brought the Pilgrims across? Yes, Mr. Horowitz?
4: The SS Pilgrim.
3: No. I see I must give you a hint. The name of the boat begins with May. Now, what comes after May?
6: June.
3: Mr. Schultz, please. They came over on the Mayflower. Now, our next question. Who were the leaders of the Pilgrims? Mr. Basco?
1: Uncle Pietro and his goat.
3: Mr. Basco, I notice you've been quiet all evening. Are you paying attention?
1: Yes.
3: Very well. I'll ask you a simple question. What holiday do we associate with the Pilgrims?
1: Huh?
3: I'll help you out. When I say turkey, what do you think of?
1: Rosa.
3: No. The answer is Thanksgiving. Mr. Basco, you're daydreaming.
1: Oh, that's all right, Miss Spalding. I'm sorry, but I was thinking about my Mamma Mia and about going home for a visit.
3: Oh, I know just how you feel, Mr. Basco. It's a natural feeling to get after you've been here for a while.
7: That yumping yimini Luigi is homesick.
2: Yeah.
6: But that's impossible, Olsen. If he's here in night school, how can he be homesick?
1: Schultz, I'm got a funny feeling in my heart. I'm wish you so much I can go home for a little while.
3: Mr. Basco, why don't you buy a ticket and go back for a vacation?
1: I'm got no money, Miss Spalding. I think only way I can go home is just to stow away on a boat.
6: Stow away? Oh, Luigi, don't do that. That's terrible. I remember my brother Ludwig. When he first came here from Austria, he was so homesick, he jumped on the first ship. He hid himself in a lifeboat, and for 16 days, he didn't stick out his head.
1: Well, did he get to Austria?
6: How could he? He was on the Staten Island ferry. Smile, Luigi.
4: Luigi, it would be nice if you could go home.
3: Yes, it would be.
6: No, wait, everybody. Into my head, an idea just pooped. Why don't we hold a raffle to pay for Luigi's trip to his mother?
7: Ying, and that was a good idea. We make a party in which it's a dollar a ticket. Oh, what you say, Luigi?
1: Classy, what can I say? I'm feeling so good.
3: Well, then it's all set. We'll hold the raffle next week. Now, what do we give away for a prize?
6: Stop. I got it again. Before we was talking about Thanksgiving. So, for my delegation, I donate a tom turkey weighing 15 pounds. And that's not counting my thumb.
7: No, sure, that was real nice, but I don't think the price is big enough for $1. Just one tom turkey?
6: All right, I got a solution. I make it 2 turkeys. I throw in Tom's brother, Sam.

0: Luigi, my friend. 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
1: Hello, Pasquale.
0: Hey, Luigi, what's the matter? You look so happy. You stop suffering from neuralgia?
1: Pasquale, I'm going to Italy.
0: Well, congratulations to my son-in-law. So you decided to marry Rosa after all, eh?
1: No.
0: Then how are you going to get to Italy? On the Marshall plan?
1: No. No, is it the Schultz plan?
0: Huh?
1: Pasquale, you know what? I'm going to have a raffle.
0: Hey, Luigi, you're crazy.
1: Pasquale, do you know what it is, a raffle?
0: Sure, what do you think? I'm a stupid? Raffle is something a baby's a holding as a thief.
1: No, Pasquale. Is it going to be a big party? Everybody is going
0: to... party. Go to you. Ooh, a party. That's a fine. Luigi, just to show you I'm not got a hard feelings, how you liking the party should be in my restaurant and I'm going to take care of everything, eh?
1: Pasquale, I'm not going to marry Rosa.
0: Stop with a Rosa. You think all night long I'm just lay awake trying to figure out a way I can push a Rosa off on you? Don't answer that. Luigi, besides making a party, I'm going to do something special else for you. I'm going to get one of the biggest singers in the country for your party.
1: You do this for me, Pasquale?
0: Sure, my little banana nose. He's a good friend of mine in the country, man. Name is Ralph De Angelis. He's a singer for the Metropolitan.
1: The Metropolitan. He must be good.
0: What do you think? If a man is no good, he don't last long with such a big insurance company. right now, he's a singer here in Chicago.
1: But, Pasquale, where am I going to get the money to pay such a great singer?
0: Oh, stop worrying about the money. Go take a walk. Go. I go to fix everything.
1: Oh, thank you, Pasquale. You're a real friend.
2: Abro Figaro, bravo, bravissimo. 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
0: Hello? Mr. De Angelis? Ralph, this is your friend Pasquale. I'm fine. How you feel, eh? Good. And Ralph, how you like to come and sing at a big party we're going to have soon? I know you're busy, but you're going to be paid very well. What? Oh, say, $250? Good. I'm looking forward to see you. Who's going to take care of the bill? Naturally, the fellow who's throwing the party. Your host, the Luigi Bosco.
3: For the second act, Luigi Basco's Adventures in Chicago, we turn to page 2 of his letter to his mother.

0: Well, Mamma Mia, soon I'm going to see you, and we're going to bring back all the days together. Remember how I used to suck my thumb when I was a little bambino? And I used to fall off of the roof. Well, when I'm coming home, first thing I'm going to do is stick my thumb into my mouth to climb up to the top of the roof and fall off again for you. Anyway, I'm sitting here wondering how is it going with the raffle tickets for my party tomorrow. When is in the Kammer Schultz.
1: Luigi, my friend. Oh, you are looking so good, so wonderful. Like the top herring in the barrel.
0: Thanks, Schultz. How's it going with the raffle tickets?
1: Oh, how handsome you look. A regular Casanova.
0: Schultz, how many tickets are you selling?
1: Luigi, you look like...
0: Schultz?
1: 4 tickets.
0: Mamma mia. Has it look bad, huh, Schultz?
1: Schmai, Luigi. Remember, behind every April shower is hiding Al Jolson. No. Trouble with you, Luigi. You're living too much by yourself. That's why you are homesick.
0: But Schultz, what I can do?
1: Luigi, my friend, you come and live with me and my happy little family. Oh, it's so nice. We all sleep in one big bed. Me, my wife, my 3 children, my brother Ludwig, cousin Wolfgang, Uncle Hugo, and the newsboy, Jack. We are the first ones to get the morning paper.
0: Oh, thank you, Schultz. But I think this is going to be a little too crowded.
1: But, Luigi, it's a big double bed. But if you come, we're going to let you sleep in it all by yourself.
0: And where everybody else is going to sleep?
1: Oh, we got a folding cart. Oh, what fun, Luigi. Every night, you know, we got a blanket party. Yeah, we get up in the middle of the night and look for the party with the blanket.
0: But Schultz, it looks like I'm not going to make that trip, huh?
1: Oh, don't be such a pessimist, Luigi. Look, Pasquale is bringing you a wonderful singer for your party tomorrow, and there'll be enough money for you at least to make the trip to Italy.
0: But Schultz, how am I going to get back?
1: When you get there, you can sell more raffle tickets. But I got to go now, Luigi. Goodbye, Luigi, and smile. Remember, smile. Oh, my rheumatism is killing me.
0: Mamma mia. Only 3 raffle tickets are sold. Looks like only way I'm ever going to see Italy is if Italy is to come over here.
2: Why, Jumpin' Luigi, I never thought this party would turn out so nice.
0: Well, Olsen, I'm glad you like it, and I'm thank you for your help.
3: Oh, Mr. Bascom.
0: Present, Miss Bo. Hello. Are you having a good time?
3: Wonderful, and I'm certainly glad to see all of your friends here. Oh, hello, Mr. Horowitz.
4: Hello, Miss Spalding. Hello, Luigi. My, it's a nice party.
1: Who, that Pasquale? Such a stingy miser.
0: What's the matter, Schultz?
1: He tells everybody the drinks are on the house. Then he takes us in the kitchen and opens up the faucet. Well, Luigi, tell me, how you like your party? Huh? It's a big success, no?
0: Yes, but Schultz, if you sold the 212 tickets, where's all the people?
1: Luigi, will you please stop worrying? People don't have to come here. We told them if they won the raffle, the turkey would be delivered.
0: You did?
1: Yeah, sure. In fact, Luigi, my turkeys are so well trained. As soon as they hear the winner's name, they're going to run right over to his house, rip off their feathers, jump into the oven, and set the dial for 20 minutes.
0: But Schultz, how is it possible? How is it possible that you sold so many tickets since yesterday?
1: Luigi, that's a trade secret. I can't tell you. The Zias tell Robok, the Pasquale.
5: Pasquale.
6: What do you want?
5: Where's that big singer friend of yours?
7: Oh, don't worry, Schultz. That's my business. I'm a promise to singers. They're going to be a singer.
5: But the people can't wait. Now, I'm going to have to raffle off the turkeys now. So, attention, everybody.
7: All right,
5: ladies and gentlemen. Yeah. You know why we all come here. Yeah, to help Luigi go to Italy and see his mama.
4: Yeah.
5: But the other reasons we come here is to win the derbies. Now the big moment is here. And Miss Spalding is going to pick the winning number out of the hat. First, I'm going to mix them up. All right, Miss Spalding.
3: All right, Mr. Schultz. I'll close my eyes. There you are.
5: The winner is Mr. 6 7/8. Spalding, you tore off the label from the hat. Now try again, and please don't get me so far shimmered.
2: Schultz, why you don't throw away the first two tickets and make the third one the lucky one?
0: That's a good idea.
5: All right, we're going to do that. Now, Miss Spalding, take out two tickets. One, two. Yeah. Now, give me that winning ticket. Before I announce the winner of this raffle, I would like to say that these two turkeys was donated by me. They are the finest turkeys in the country. Born, bred, and raised on the best farm. And the highest price was paid for them in the market. And now the winner is... Schultz. Me? Himmel, now I gotta eat my own world. Well, as long as I want them, we're gonna cook them here and eat them tonight.
4: Hey, Mr. Schultz.
0: Oh, Schultz, that was a one of fine a turkey. I've never eaten so much in my life.
7: That's all right, Mr. Delicatessen Man. Even I've got to admit, it was a fine bird. What kind of stuff did he use?
5: Only the best. Chicken. But never mind that, Bunchkvali. Where's your big singer?
7: Well, he's a promise. Hey, that's him now. Ralph Fidanza. Excuse me. I'm sorry I was late. How are you, Pasquale? I'm a fine Ralph, and we're having a good time. This is Luigi Basco, fellow who's going to Italy soon to see his mama.
0: It's a pleasure to meet you, Mr. De Angelis.
7: How's about a little wine, eh?
8: Sure. Good for the throat. Anything special you'd like me to sing?
0: Please, maybe you know some nice little song about the fellow who's like to visit his home where he was born.
7: Hey, Ralph. How's about Waymarie?
8: Good. That's the perfect song. Waymarie.
7: Good. Hey, Tony, come on. Stop eating. Push her with a squeeze box.

0: you like it, Luigi?
1: Pasquale, when do you think I can catch the next boat to home?
0: So you like the song, eh, Luigi?
1: Yes, Pasquale. How am ever can I thank you?
0: By paying this little bill.
1: Huh? Bill, $250 for the Angelus? But Pasquale, you're a friend of mine. You say you take care of everything.
0: Sure, I'm a take care. It's a regular price for singing is $500. I'm going to get it for you half a price.
1: But Pasquale, all I'm got from a raffle is $212. Now I'm not only not going to make my trip, but I'm going to get $38 for Mr. DeAngelis.
0: Luigi, I'm going to take care of everything just like I promised you before. It's a one road out for you, Rosa.
1: Pasquale, that's not a road. It's a detour.
2: You want to see your mama? You want to have a Mr. DeAngelis or should have sued?
0: What do you say, my son?
1: All right, the papa.
0: I'm going to call her the blush of the bride. Rosa! Rosa! Rosa!
3: You call me papa!
0: Come here, Rosa, come here. Say hello to Luigi.
3: Hello, Luigi.
1: Hello, Rosa.
0: Well, Rosa, you and Luigi are standing so close to each other. What do you say to him?
3: Luigi, you want to play leapfrog?
2: Shut up your face.
0: Now, look, you two lovebirds.
4: Pardon me, Mr. Pasquale. Huh? I would like to stay, but I have to leave now.
0: Oh, sure, Ralph, sure. I suppose you want your money?
4: Oh, no, Pasquale. I wouldn't take money for singing at a little party like this.
0: What?
4: Besides, Mr. Basco is a friend of yours.
2: What a friend? I've never seen him before in my life. He's my worst enemy. I hate him.
4: Pasquale, you always had a good sense of humor. Well, Mr. Basco, have a nice trip.
1: Oh, thank you, Mr. DeAngelis. Your singing was the most beautiful thing I've ever heard.
4: Thank you. Well, good evening, everybody.
5: Goodbye,
0: Ralph. Goodbye, goodbye. You see, Luigi, I've been keeping my promise to you. Man is a singer for nothing.
1: You're right, Pasquale. You kept your promise, and I'm going to keep mine.
0: Good. The roses are ready to sail with you on August the 15th. How's that?
1: Fine. August the 15th.
0: Good.
1: 1998. Goodbye, Papa.

0: So, Mamma Mia, even though Raffalo Party is a big success, I'm not going home after all. I'm going to find out how so many Raffalo tickets was sold in one day. 200 was bought by Schultz, Olsen, Horowitz, and Mrs. Spalding, $50 each. I know you don't like I should take this money, Mamma Mia, so I'm going to give it back. I'm even offered to pay Schultz for the 2 turkeys, but he's a good friend. He's saying no, I should pay for what I'm eat. So I'm going to pay him for what I'm eat. Just one turkey. Funny thing is, Mamma Mia, I'm not homesick no more. But I think I'm going to find out the big thing about the life. Home is not the land. Home is not a place. Home is where a man is to find people who love him. Good night, Mamma Mia. Your loving son, Luigi Basco, the little immigrant.
1: 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J. Carroll Nash is starred as Luigi Basco with Alan Reed as Pasquale. Hans Conried as Schultz, Mary Schiff as Miss Spalding, and Jody Gilbert as Rosa. Music is under the direction of Len Murray. Paul Masterson speaking. 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

0: 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You just heard an episode of Life with Luigi, which originally aired Sunday, July 24th, 1949, 77 years ago today. Its title? Homesick. This episode of Our Miss Brooks originally aired Sunday, July 24th, 1949, 77 years ago today, titled Pensacola Popovers.
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3: No, I've always been cautious about anything that's habit-forming, especially getting up before 7 a.m. That's why Mrs. Davis, my landlady, had a particularly tough time waking me last Friday morning.
4: Connie, get up, Connie. It's 6:30. Come on now, get up. Now, Connie, you can't be that sound asleep. You've got one eye open.
3: That's just to see if the other one's tightly shut.
5: Oh, I'll see you later, Mrs. Davis.
4: You'll see me right now. Come on, Connie. You'll feel better after a nice breakfast. Now hurry and get dressed. I've got a surprise for you.
3: Not one of your brand new recipes, Mrs. Davis.
4: Not exactly, Connie. I'm doing something to the eggs that's never been done before.
5: Is it legal?
4: I'm grilling them, Connie.
3: Good for you, Mrs. Davis. And if they don't come clean, throw them in solitary.
4: Well, how do you like the eggs that way, Connie?
3: They're surprisingly edible, Mrs. Davis.
4: You were telling me about your date last night. What happened after Mr. Boynton took you to the park?
3: Well, first we took a nice, long, bashful walk around the zoo. Then we sat down on Mr. Boynton's favorite bench. You'd be surprised how cooling and refreshing it was just to sit there.
4: Refreshing?
3: Yes, it's right outside the polar bear's cage. Beautiful night. Mr. Boynton looked up at the full moon. Then he sighed, his lips parted.
4: And then?
3: He sneezed.
4: And was that all, Connie?
3: Certainly not, Mrs. Davis. I looked right into his eyes and softly murmured, Gesundheit. Then he took me home.
4: Why, I'm surprised at you, Connie, missing a big opportunity like that.
3: What do you mean, Mrs. Davis?
4: You said Mr. Boynton sneezed.
3: Yes.
4: A man's sneeze is very important, Connie. It isn't something that you can dismiss lightly.
3: What should I have done? Painted a picture of it?
4: Men are like children, Connie. They like people to make a fuss over them when they don't feel well. As soon as Mr. Boynton sneezed, you should have treated him for a bad cold.
3: Treated him? But how?
4: You should have least have made him a cup of hot tea.
3: I would have, but the polar bears were using the kettle. You forget, Mrs. Davis, we were in the park.
4: Then you should have left the park. Don't you see, Connie, every man likes to know that his well-being is a matter of vital importance to his woman.
3: But, Mrs. Davis, I am not, if you'll excuse the expression, and I certainly will, his woman.
4: Well, you never will be unless you take advantage of his natural male weaknesses. Remember now, Connie, the next time Mr. Boynton shows the slightest sign of ill health, you've got to be a real Florence Nightingale.
3: Florence Nightingale? But I haven't got the voice for it. I mean... I appreciate your interest, Mrs. Davis, but if I have to wait until Mr. Boynton gets sick before he romances me, I'll be too old to enjoy it. He's as healthy as an ox.
4: So much the better. It's those great, big, healthy ones who appreciate you most when something does go wrong.
3: Oh, that must be Walter Denton. He's given me a lift to school this morning. Come in, Walter. I left the latch off for him.
6: Hi, Miss Brooks. Hi, Mrs. Davis.
4: Would you like something to eat, Walter? Or have you had breakfast?
6: Yes, thanks.
4: Yes, thanks what?
3: He's had breakfast and he'd like something to eat.
4: got something in the kitchen that you'll just love, Walter. One of my latest recipes.
6: On second thought, I'm not very hungry right now.
4: You don't have to be hungry to eat these. A friend of mine sent me the recipe all the way from Florida. They're called Pensacola Popovers.
6: Oh, gee, I don't know, Mrs. Davis.
4: I'll warm them up a bit and bring in enough for all of us. Coffee is right on the table, Connie.
3: All right, Mrs. Davis. She certainly gets some weird dishes together sometimes.
6: Yeah, but you can't really blame her. Everybody's got some kind of a hobby. George Washington liked to go hunting. Benjamin Franklin played with a kite. Thomas Edison read short stories.
3: Then there was Lucretia Borgia.
6: You know, in a way, I can't help feeling grateful to Mrs. Davis. It was one of her cookies that brought true love into my life.
3: And how long have you been in love with this cookie, Walter?
6: I'm talking about Harriet Conklin, Miss Brooks. It all started when we first began going together. We dropped by to see you after school one day, and you weren't in. And that's when Mrs. Davis gave me the cookie. 20 minutes later, I was sick as a dog.
3: Must have been one of her quick-acting cookies.
6: That's when Harriet first nursed me back to health. Gee, prior to that day, I never enjoyed being sick in my life.
3: You enjoyed it?
6: Definitely. In fact, ever since then, I'm sick 4 or 5 times a month. Of course, it doesn't always work out. Take yesterday, for instance. I had a date with Harriet for the evening, and all day long I felt great, because when I woke up in the morning, I was feeling rotten. But by the time I ate dinner, I felt fine again. Boy, was I disappointed.
3: What you're driving at, by way of the Malayan Peninsula, is that it's nice to have someone you like take care of you. Hmm?
6: Oh, it's more than nice, Miss Brooks. It's blissful. Why, when Harriet puts her little white hand on my fevered brow, she reminds me of...
3: Florence Nightingale?
6: No, Mercedes McMillan. She was a trained nurse who took care of my mother once when I was a little boy.
3: Oh.
6: Who's this Florence Nightingale?
3: She was in the same racket. She was a famous nurse, too. Look, Walter, I'd like to ask you something.
6: Oh, sure, Miss Brooks. What is it?
3: Do you think a man like Mr. Boynton would enjoy being nursed back to health if he became ill?
6: Oh, sure he would. But there isn't much chance of his becoming ill. He's got nerves of steel, and his stomach is made of iron.
3: Must be pretty rough on his shirts. You know, I've been thinking,
4: here
3: Walter...
4: Here we are, folks. Pensacola Popovers, hot off the griddle.
6: But those are the same kind of cookies I ate that other time when I... Ugh, no. No, thanks, Mrs. Davis. I'll just have some milk, thanks.
3: What are they made of, Mrs. Davis?
4: There's nothing extraordinary about the batter, Connie. I just take a plain whole wheat waffle mix, add some sour cream, yeast, a few raisins, and some cucumber rind, then beat it until the caraway seeds are dissolved.
3: That's the least you can do for them. Mrs. Davis, would you put some of those in a couple of bags for me? I'd like to take them to school.
4: To school, Connie?
3: Yes. Mr. Boynton may have an iron stomach, but I think these cookies might rust it a little. Good morning, Mr. Boynton. May I come in?
7: Of course, Miss Brooks. Here, let me help you with those packages.
3: Oh, just set them on this table here.
7: Ah, what brings you to school so early this morning?
3: The usual thing, Walter Denton. Actually, I had to stop at the grocer's. I brought a few things along for you, too. Thought you might want a bite before we have lunch.
7: Oh, I can't have lunch with you today. I've been invited to the biology club banquet. It's a stag, I'm afraid.
3: Well, don't be afraid. It might be fun. Have a banana, Mr. Boynton?
7: Banana? I don't mind if I do. I haven't had anything to eat since breakfast.
3: And it's almost 8 o'clock already. You must be starved. Here, I brought some milk along, too.
7: Well, thanks, Miss Brooks.
3: It's only a pint bottle, but if you're still thirsty, there's some buttermilk right next to it.
7: Buttermilk?
3: Yes, but I don't advise you to drink it right after the sweet milk.
7: No?
3: No, eat this chocolate eclair first.
7: I guess you've heard about my appetite. Honestly, my constitution is so rugged, I can eat nails.
3: They're in that little bag over there. That is, why don't you try some of these nice green plums?
7: Well, don't mind if I do.
3: Mr. Boynton?
8: Yes, Miss Brooks?
3: How do you feel?
8: Fine.
3: No spots in front of your eyes or anything?
7: Certainly not. I've never been sick a day in my life.
3: I know, but everybody gets a little dizzy or something once in a while. Aren't you a little dizzy?
7: What is all this, Miss Brooks? Why this sudden solicitude concerning my health?
3: Oh, it's nothing, really. Must be my nursing background. I studied to be a trained nurse, you know.
7: No, I didn't know that. What made you take up teaching instead?
3: Just money mad, I guess.

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2: During my morning classes, I gave my students brief study periods and left the room three times for the following reasons. At 9:15, I stepped out for a hot dog and a bag of caramels, which I promptly delivered to Mr. Boynton. At 10:45, he gracefully accepted two cream puffs and a Loganberry popsicle. At 11:30, I brought him a taffy apple on a stick, some French pastry, and a pineapple malted. Shortly before 12 noon, I entered the biology laboratory to claim the body.
3: Oh, hi, Miss Brooks. Say, do you have any more of those cookies?
2: I just happened to have another bag of them with me. I brought them along in case you were still standing, hungry. Here, take one.
3: I'll take two if you don't mind. You know how those banquets are. Probably won't serve for hours yet. You know, it's funny how people acquire different eating habits. Some people like to eat three square meals a day. Me, I like to pick. Of course, so far today, I guess you'd say I did more than pick.
2: I'd say you picked and shoveled.
3: The trouble with most people is their eyes are bigger than their stomachs. Why, any insurance company will tell you how dangerous it is to become overweight. And it's almost impossible to avoid getting too heavy if you don't cut down on your food intake as you get older. What's in that other bag?
2: It's a turkey sandwich, Mr. Boynton. Here, take it.
3: Oh, now, just a minute. Accepting a few little snacks is one thing, but this looks like a pretty expensive sandwich. How much was it, Miss Brooks?
2: Oh, forget it, Mr. Boynton.
3: No, I won't. How much did this turkey sandwich cost you?
2: I got it for nothing.
3: Where?
2: A rich uncle died and left it to me. Now, take it, Mr. Boynton. It's yours.
3: No, Miss Brooks, not until you tell me how much it cost.
2: All right. It costs 45 cents.
3: Oh, well, thanks a lot.
4: But I'd like to see you. Oh, I didn't know you were here, Miss Brooks.
2: Hello, Mr. Conklin.
3: How are you, sir?
2: I was just saying goodbye to Mr. Boynton. He's going to a banquet in a little while.
4: Oh. What are all these paper bags doing here?
2: He's been rehearsing.
3: Would you like a piece of this turkey sandwich, Mr. Conklin?
4: No, thank you. I've had my lunch.
3: Well, how about one of these cookies? They're very good.
4: Oh, thanks, Boynton. I'll take it with me.
2: You can't take it with you. I mean, take a couple of them, Mr. Conklin.
4: The reason I dropped in, Boynton, was to caution you about locking all your cages before leaving school. I wouldn't want any of our students to be bitten by one of your experimental animals.
3: Oh, you don't have to worry about that, Mr. Conklin. My animals are all harmless. Well, even if they did nip someone, there'd be no trouble securing first aid. Not with Miss Brooks around.
4: Miss Brooks?
3: Well, yes, she studied to be a trained nurse, you know, before she took up teaching.
4: Really? Then the nursing profession's loss is Madison High School's loss.
2: If you ever get a splinter in your finger, Mr. Conklin, be sure to call me. I'll be glad to hack it out. But before you go, Mr. Conklin, why don't you help yourself to another one of these cookies?
4: Oh, very well, Miss Brooks. Be sure and lock those cages, Boynton.
3: Oh, yes, sir. Goodbye, Mr. Conklin.
2: What's that, Mr. Boynton? Oh, it's McDougal.
3: Yes, he's eating one of those cookies. I gave it to him a little while ago. Oh, look at him, Miss Brooks. Look how methodically he's eating. That shows how intelligent he is. It's smart to eat slowly, you know.
2: It's smart to eat those cookies slowly.

0: Look, he just finished it.
1: Did you enjoy it, Mac? Oh, look at him. He's trying to stand on his head. Hey, he's hopping all over the cage. Do you think he's looking for another cookie?
0: I think he's looking for a nice pool of Alka-Seltzer.
1: You never know what Mac's going to do sometimes. He's pretty peculiar. Well, I guess I'll take him to my apartment now and get over to that banquet.
0: Your apartment?
1: Well, yes. I don't like to leave Mac alone overnight in the lab here. He gets rather lonesome. As a matter of fact, we're good company for each other. Mac and I have some pretty gay times in our little bachelor apartment.
0: I'll bet the joint really jumps.
1: We'll have to be running along now, Miss Brooks. Thanks for everything.
0: Oh, that's all right, Mr. Boynton. Don't forget the rest of the popovers.
1: Oh, thanks a lot, Miss Brooks. I'm sorry I can't take you with me, but I'll give you a call tonight. Goodbye.
0: Goodbye, Mr. Boynton. Well, here I am, queen of the lab again, in the center of every beady eye. 14 guinea pigs and 12 white mice. Any of you fellas want to go to lunch? Come in.
2: Oh, Miss Brooks, thank goodness I found you.
0: Hello, Harriet. What's all the excitement?
2: It's Daddy. He wants to see you in his office immediately.
0: Mr. Conklin, but I saw him just a few...
2: Oh, I'm worried about him, Miss Brooks. Terribly worried. He just had to double up on his couch.
0: That's nothing to worry about. Things are crowded all over.
2: This is serious, Miss Brooks. Daddy told me you've had training as a nurse. Oh, please come into his office right away.
0: All right, Harriet, but I'd give 2 weeks' salary if Mercedes McMillan were here.
2: Mercedes McMillan?
0: She was the Florence Nightingale of Walter Denton's mother.
3: Gee, I'm glad you got here, Miss Brooks.
0: How's Mr. Conklin feeling, Walter?
4: Oh, why do I have to...
3: Does that answer your question? Here's Miss Brooks, Mr. Conklin. Yeah.
4: Tell me, Miss Brooks, just what was in that cookie I ate.
0: If I told you, you'd feel worse.
4: I'd better get out of here. At a time like this, a man should be surrounded by the people who care for him most.
0: But I'm here, Mr. Conklin.
3: So am I, Mr. Conklin.
4: That's what I say. I'm going home.
2: Here, Daddy, here's a nice glass of water.
4: No, not now, Harriet. I'm going home to your mother. She'll know what to do for me. Miss Brooks, please lock up the office before you leave.
0: Yes, sir.
3: Don't you worry about a thing, Mr. Conklin. We'll take care of everything.
4: Yeah.
2: Gee, I hope there's nothing seriously wrong with Daddy.
0: Oh, I'm sure there isn't, Harriet. It's just... I'll get it. Hello? Principal's office. Gives me a feeling of power. Miss Brooks speaking.
1: Oh, hello, Miss Brooks. This is Mr. Boynton. Could you get over to my place right away?
0: Your place?
1: Yes. I wouldn't ask this of you if it weren't a question of illness.
0: Illness? I'll be right over.
3: Place? Yeah. Who was that?
0: It was Mr. Boynton. He sounded very upset.
3: Now's your chance, Miss Brooks. It's up to you to nurse him back to health.
2: Walter, what are you talking about?
3: Well, don't you see? Miss Brooks can take care of Mr. Boynton just like you take care of me when I'm sick. Now, the first thing you got to do, Miss Brooks, is stop at a hospital supply store for a thermometer, a first aid kit...
0: Oh, but Walter...
3: Oh, please don't interrupt, Miss Brooks. You've got to do this thing right. If I were you, I'd even get a complete nurse's outfit. Don't you think so, Harriet?
2: Absolutely, Miss Brooks. He'll just eat it up.
0: Why should that be an exception?
1: There you are, Mac. Just rest on this pillow a while. It's all right. You'll feel better when Miss Brooks gets here. Oh, I hate to leave you while you're feeling like this, but I've got to go to that luncheon. Come right in, Miss Brooks.
0: Oh, thank heaven I'm not too late.
1: It is quite serious, I'm afraid, but... Oh, Miss Brooks, you've got on a nurse's uniform.
0: No talking, Mr. Boynton. You mustn't exert yourself. Now, take this thermometer. Just breathe normally.
1: Thermometer? But, no, just a minute, Miss Brooks.
0: Keep it in your mouth, please.
1: Well, what do I want with a thermometer?
0: Your pulse is very rapid. Ought to be checked regularly for long periods. Why, I might have to sit here holding your hand like this for months. Or at least until your pulse is back to normal. Of course, by that time, mine will be completely out of control.
1: You haven't given me a chance to explain, Miss Brooks. I'm not the patient.
0: You're not the patient, Mr. Boynton?
1: No, Miss Brooks. In fact, I've got to hurry right over to that luncheon. I'm late now.
0: But, Mr. Boynton, I've got quite an investment in this little occasion. That is, if you're not the patient, who is?
1: It's McDougal.
0: McDougal? You can say that again, Mac. In fact, we can both say it.
1: It's just something he ate, Miss Brooks, but I feel much better now that you're here to sit with him.
0: Me? Look, Mr. Boynton, my folks didn't raise me to be a frog sitter. And if you...
1: Oh, gosh, look at the time. I've really got to run.
0: Mr. Boynton,
1: I'll only be a few hours, Miss Brooks. Goodbye, and thanks a lot.
0: Oh, great. Well, I've got the nurse's uniform on. This is as good a time as any to cut my throat. Don't get up, Mac. I'll answer it. Oh, hello, Harriet. Come in.
2: Hello, Miss Brooks. Walter's parking the car. He'll be along in a minute. That nurse's outfit looks simply super. How's the patient?
0: The patient? Oh, he's resting comfortably.
2: Fine.
0: Under a hunk of lettuce.
2: A hunk of lettuce?
0: Come with me, Harriet. He's sitting on a pillow by the window.
2: But, Miss Brooks, I don't see Mr. Boynton.
0: Without telescopic vision, I didn't expect you to. He's still at the luncheon.
2: Then who are you nursing?
0: At the sound of the gulp, it will be exactly my patient.
2: McDougal?
0: Who else? When Mac fell victim to the popover plague, Mr. Boynton drafted me to sit with him.
2: But how can you sit with a frog?
0: I use an underslung stool. Stool, I said. Oh, excuse me, Harriet. Oh, it's you, Walter.
3: How's everything working out, Miss Brooks? Are you making a big fuss over him?
0: Big enough. I've rearranged his pillow for him 3 times.
3: Swell. And tell me, Miss Brooks, when you bent down to fix his pillow, did he put his arms around you?
0: He certainly did, all 4 of them.
3: What?
0: Just follow me, Walter. Harriet's over there by the window.
3: Good, I've got a date to get sick with her later on. Hi, Harriet.
2: Hello, Walter. Isn't it terrible? Mr. Boynton isn't sick at all. It's McDougal.
3: McDougal?
0: Yes, he's fallen asleep now, and I'd appreciate it if you don't wake him up. I've had my hands full with him for an hour. Why, he's hot. You make the explanations, Harriet. I'll answer the door.
5: Hello, Miss Brooks.
0: Mr. Conklin, come in. How do you feel?
5: I forgot about my own indisposition as soon as I heard of Mr. Boynton's illness. When I think of how hard it is to get a good summer school teacher, my heart goes out to the poor fellow.
0: How typical of you, Mr. Conklin.
5: May I, for just a moment, go in and pay my respects to the patient?
0: Well, right now, he's unconscious.
5: Unconscious, Miss Brooks?
0: Yes, but I'm sure he'll be croaking any minute.
5: Croaking?
0: Just follow me, Mr. Conklin.
3: Oh, hello, Mr. Conklin.
2: Daddy, did Miss Brooks tell you?
0: Not yet, Harriet. Walter, Mr. Conklin wants to see the patient. Where did you put him?
3: I thought he'd sleep better in the closet, Miss Brooks.
5: In the closet? But he's a sick man. How can you put him in...
2: Listen, Daddy.
5: Step aside. I've got to get him out of there. Now, don't you worry, Mr. Boynton. I'm here to see that you get everything... Mr. Boynton! Miss Brooks, what's the meaning of this? This man is a frog!
3: It's McDougal, Mr. Conklin.
0: You brief him, Harriet. I've got to answer the phone. Hello?
1: Well, hello, Miss Brooks. This is Mr. Boynton.
0: Mr. Boynton, I've been expecting you home. Where are you?
1: I'm in the hospital, Miss Brooks.
0: The hospital?
1: Yes, and I'm not quite clear on how it happened. There I was at the luncheon when suddenly, without any apparent reason, my eyes closed and I slid off my chair to the floor.
0: Well, what do you know? A delayed popover. Let me ask you the silliest question of the month. Did you eat anything?
1: Well, as a matter of fact, I did. After I had the regular lunch, Miss Brooks, the fellow next to me remarked that he wasn't hungry, so I sort of helped him out with his lunch, just to be sociable. When I woke up, I was in the hospital.
0: I suppose you already have a nurse taking care of you.
1: Yes, there are several nurses here, but, well, something's lacking. They're strangers, Miss Brooks, and at a time like this, a man should have around him only those he's genuinely fond of. That's why I was wondering if you'd do me a favor.
0: A favor? What is it?
1: Would you send McDougal right over here?
0: Mr. Boynton, I'll be only too happy to send McDougal over. Just tell me one thing.
1: What's that, Miss Brooks?
0: How do you want him, boiled or fried?
6: Miss Brooks returns in just a moment, but first...
7: Dream girl, beautiful luster cream girl.
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1: Well, after a few hours in the hospital, Mr. Boynton returned home. Immediately following a very touching reunion with McDougal, he turned to me.
2: I can't tell you how grateful I am for all you've done, Miss Brooks.
1: Well, try.
2: Sitting here with Mac for me and being so concerned over my welfare, well, you've just been wonderful, Miss Brooks.
1: Maybe now you'll realize, Mr. Boynton, that I'm kind of handy to have around. I haven't had a chance to prove it yet, but believe me, Mr. Boynton, the next time you eat yourself into a coma, I can take just as good care of you as any doctor. Of course, my rates will be slightly different from the doctor's.
2: Different?
1: Yes, I can only afford to pay you about a dollar a visit.
0: Next week, we'll have another Our Miss Brooks show brought to you by Palmolive Soap, Your Beauty Hope, and Luster Cream Shampoo for soft, glamorous, caressable hair. 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
4: 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Here's an episode of The Lone Ranger, which originally aired Monday, July 24th, 1939. 87 years ago today. Its title, 25 Years of Hate.

0: With his faithful Indian companion Tonto, the masked rider of the plains fought crime and criminals throughout the early western United States. But justice meant more to him than the letter of the law. His courage and daring could only be matched by his desire for fair play. And the man who deserved a second chance always found the Lone Ranger on his side. Return with us now to those thrilling days when the West was young and adventure lay at the end of every trail. The Lone Ranger rides again.
1: Come on, Silver! We're heading for the Paulson Ranch! Hurry on, Silver! Away!
0: Tom Byerly rapped at the door of Mark Paulson's ranch house, then...
2: Evening, Mark. You don't mind my being a couple minutes late, do you? Well, look who's here. Howdy, Carl.
3: Howdy.
2: Evening, Judd. Say, I didn't know this was going to be a regular get-together.
3: Gosh, Mark invites you to his party, too, Tom.
4: How are you?
2: Oh, fair to middling, Carl. Well, Mark, what are these two old moss bags doing here? Come to think of it, I ain't rightly sure I know what I'm doing here. What's on your mind, eh?
5: Sit down.
2: I don't mind if I do. Say, I ain't taking the last chair, am I?
5: I'll stand, thanks.
2: Well, it's your choice. Me, when the day's done, I kind of like to sit and rest myself.
3: Expecting any more besides us, Mark?
5: No, just the three of you, Judd.
4: Well, what's up? Anything wrong? Hanker after advice and counsel? Or did you just get us over here for a hand of poker, maybe, huh?
2: Poker? Now, there's a thought.
4: One moment.
2: Oh, sure.
5: I might as well get to the point. I suppose each one of you is wondering why I asked you to drop in tonight.
4: Reckon you had a reason.
5: I did.
2: Something we can help you with?
5: Tom, you've considered me a friend of yours over quite a period of time now, haven't you?
2: Well, I should smile.
5: And you, Carl?
4: Why, sure.
3: We ain't made a point of mentioning it, but it's my opinion we've all been pretty fair friends. So, Mark, if you aim to ask us for anything...
5: Let's see. Judd, you owe me something like $15,000, don't you?
3: Huh? Well, yeah, I do, but...
5: I want it.
3: Oh, gosh, Mark, I'd sure like to oblige, but you're asking at a mighty bad time. Tarnation, I don't know what to say. Here you are, I need a cash, and I can't give it to you. After you helping me out when I needed it.
5: Only I don't need the money.
3: Huh? Oh, you mean it's for somebody else, eh?
5: No, I mean simply what I said. You owe me $15,000. I let the note run past the date it was due. Now it's payable on demand. Well, I demand it.
3: I don't savvy.
4: Mark, you ain't sounding like yourself.
5: Oh, yes. You, Carl. I wonder if you recall a certain killing. The murder of a fellow named Link Tucker.
4: You...
5: I see you do.
4: What are you bringing that up for? You don't think that I...
5: You killed him? Certainly not. I know very well who killed him.
4: Oh, that's a lie. You don't know anything of the kind. You couldn't. Why do you stand there and say things like that when
5: easy,
4: you know...
5: Easy, Carl, easy. I have a signed confession. It's in a secure place. It was signed by the killer just before he died.
4: Just before he died?
5: You understand me, I see.
2: Mark, what in blaze is this all about?
5: Shall I tell them, Carl?
4: No, you can't. You couldn't. Please don't.
5: These men are supposed to be your friends, aren't they? I doubt that they'd repeat it.
4: No, wait, Mark.
5: I think I will tell them. Gentlemen, Link Tucker was murdered by Carl's son. If you doubt my word, I can show you proof.
4: Well, I'll be switched. You dirty skunk. Why'd you have to do that? Ain't it enough that my boy's dead without you raking up what was past and forgotten?
5: No.
2: Mark, you must have gone clean loco. What's got into you?
5: You'll understand before I'm finished, Tom. Which brings me to your case.
2: Huh? Me?
5: You were appointed the guardian of your niece, Ellen Chadwick. Her estate was put in trust with you. I wonder what would happen if tomorrow you should be asked for an accounting.
2: I've done nothing I'm ashamed of.
5: Perhaps not. But I'm quite sure an investigation would reveal that at least on one occasion you used Ellen's funds for your own purpose and lost a considerable part.
2: How'd you know that?
5: That's my business.
2: I'm not a thief. That was cash I had to have. She'll get it back just the minute I'm able. And if I'd told her about it first, she would have said it was all right herself.
5: You didn't tell her, however. Besides, she's a minor. Whatever the necessity or your motives, technically you're guilty of a breach of trust. That's a criminal offense.
3: Mark, Tom must be right. You are loco. Why, just yesterday I figured you to be one of the best friends I had. Carl and Tom figured the same. Now you're acting like you hated us.
5: I do.
3: But
5: quiet. Gentlemen, I've hated you for 25 years. There hasn't been a day in all those years when I wouldn't have given everything I possessed to have you just where you are right now. Today, for the first time, however, I have in my hands the power to ruin you. You don't know how I'm enjoying this.
4: 25 years? We ain't known you that long.
2: You only came here about 15 years ago.
3: And we've never done a thing to get you down on us.
5: You've known me for only 15 years? Think back. Try to remember a young fellow who came here 25 years ago, fresh from the East. A young fellow who put every penny he had into a small spread and lasted about 6 months.
4: I don't recall no such fella.
3: 25 years ago, you say?
5: Yeah.
2: Meaning that young fellow was you?
5: It was.
2: But I don't...
5: So you don't remember, huh? Well, I do. I remember quite clearly. I remember how that young fella had hopes as high as the hills yonder. I remember how he looked at the little herd he owned and thought that someday that little herd would become a fine big herd. And how he thought the West was a fine place to come to when it gave a man a chance at all the things he wanted most.
3: Look here, Mark.
5: Shut up! And I remember one autumn afternoon. It was cold and the sun hadn't shone for a week. But that young fella felt so good he thought there'd never been weather to equal it. He was mending harness in a shed he'd built. And when he heard horsemen approaching, he thought that was fine, too, because now maybe he'd be getting acquainted with his neighbors. If he'd had the sense of a loon, he'd have blasted them out of their saddle.
6: Fred?
5: Sure. Mark Paulson's the name. Glad you rode over.
2: Grab him.
3: What the... Drop that loop around the polecat's neck.
2: I got him.
5: What's the matter? What are you doing? Take that rope off. Let go.
3: Hey, that'll teach you to keep your mouth shut. All right, Tom, toss your end the rope over that limb above you.
2: There she is.
3: Now, mister, any sudden moves and you'll be dancing on your toes.
5: Let me go. You can't do this.
4: You're getting what any other rustler'd get.
3: Steal our critters, would you?
2: Blasted crook.
5: Steal your cows? I don't know what you're talking about. You've made a mistake.
3: You ain't got a quid on your herd that wasn't stole.
4: If you're going to blood brand, you'd better learn how to be slick about it.
5: Wait, listen, I'm no thief. I didn't steal. I bought this spread from Maxwell. I can show you the bill of sale. No way.
3: Quit your lying and listen to us.
5: But don't...
3: This rope around your neck is just to show you we mean business. But you've got one chance to save your skin. Clear out. Vamoose. Make yourself scarce. Do that, and we'll take back our cows and call it quits. Get stubborn, and you won't have nothing but a broken neck to show for it.
5: Oh, wait. You've got to believe me. I paid money for this outfit. If the cattle were stolen, then Maxwell did it.
3: Clear out or hang.
5: Don't you believe me? I'm not lying. I put all my money in this
2: place.
5: You
2: heard us, mister. We ain't here to argue. And I got a notion that you won't have so much to say when you're dangling from a tree.
5: Remember that, gentlemen? I got out. What else could I do? 25 years ago, there wasn't enough law west of the Mississippi to hold lynchers in jail overnight. And how could I alone fight the three of you and your crews? Sure, I got out. I left without a dime in my pocket, and for 10 years I was just a cowhand drawing wages. But for those 10 years, I saved. And when I had money again, I came back. And when I came back, I promised myself that the day would come when I'd square things. I started over again, and when I found out you didn't recognize me, I made a point of becoming your friend. Well, here we are. Now it's your turn. Your turn, do you hear me? Let's see who's got the whip hand now.
2: Mark, look here. You don't savvy. Back in them days, there were so many rustlers operating, and if you got careless, it'd steal you blind. Having to be on the prod all the time, we was bound to make mistakes once in a while.
5: You made one too many.
4: But we...
5: I'll be as fair to you as you were to me. I'll give you the same choice. Get out. Turn over every last cow you own to me, or I'll break you as certainly as you broke me.
2: You wouldn't.
5: No? Well, try me.
4: You can't break us.
5: Would you want your wife to know her son was a murderer?
4: You rotten.
5: And you, Tom. Would you want it known that you had stolen from your ward? And Judd. Just how much would you have left after repaying that $15,000?
3: You've been scheming against us for 15 years.
5: 25.
3: Well, I say a man like you ought to be stepped on like you'd smash a rat.
5: You know your way out of here. Get out. Go home and try to sleep, knowing what I can do to you. And tomorrow I'll expect your decision.
6: You're top dog now, Mark.
5: You bet I am.
6: And I wonder if you'll live long enough to enjoy it.
5: Threatening me, huh? Well,
7: Mark.
5: Laura, I thought you'd gone to bed.
7: I heard everything that was said in here.
5: Well?
7: Are you completely mad, Mark? Did you mean those things?
5: I never meant anything more. You knew this story when I married you. I told you then what I planned.
7: I thought you'd forgotten.
5: No.
7: I never dreamed you were like this. I know that any man would resent an injustice, but no man in his right mind would live on hate for years.
5: I repay my debts.
7: But, Mark, these people have been our friends. Tom's wife is my best friend. Why, our boy's been keeping company with Ellen. Mark, you aren't going through with this.
5: I am.
7: I say you're not.
5: Don't interfere.
7: I will interfere. I won't let you ruin their lives and ours.
5: Laura.
7: Wait. Mark, have I been a good wife to you?
5: Well, of course.
7: Do you love me?
5: You know I do.
7: Then tell me you were wrong. Tell me you changed your mind, that you'll ask those men to forgive you.
5: No.
7: Very well, then.
5: Honey, what are you going to do?
7: I'm leaving you.
5: You don't
8: mean... And I'm going along.
5: Son.
8: Ma's right.
5: Ray, you're forgetting I'm your father.
8: I'll do my best to forget.
5: Why?
8: Take your hands off of me. Come along, Ma. I'll hitch up the buggy and we'll go into town.
7: Ray, you shouldn't...
8: If you can go, I can.
5: Laura, Ray.
8: Goodbye, Paul. If you change your mind about things, you can find us in town.
5: Wait. Come back here. I forbid you to leave. Do you hear me? I forbid you, Laura. Come back. Come back here. If you don't come back now, then don't ever come back. All right, don't ever come back.
9: Mark.
5: Mask.
9: Get back inside.
5: Will you?
9: We're having a talk. A mile from Mark Paulson's ranch house, three horsemen had drawn up beside the trail and...
4: I don't like it. Do you think we do? What else is there?
2: Judd, do you think I'm just going to stand by and take with that skunk hands out? You think I'm going to watch him smash everything to smithereens? By heavens, I'm not.
4: It's him or us.
3: I suppose.
4: We can't take too long to decide, neither.
2: Well, Judd, are you with us?
3: I still don't like it, but like Carl says, what else is it to do? Yeah, I'm with you.
4: What'll we do, choose lots?
3: No matter to me.
2: We better not.
4: But I tell you...
2: It wouldn't be fair for one to take the risk alone when he's helping all of us. We'll go together. Agreed?
3: Right.
4: Keno.
2: Come on, get up.
3: Get up.

0: Now to continue our story. With reputations, homes, and fortunes threatened by Martin, reluctantly came to the decision that the use was to strike at Mark's, and they back trailed to Mark's ranch. Ranch house and...
1: Oh, boy.
2: Likely he's going to bed. It's his wife and boy we passed in the buggy hall.
1: Not hitch him to anything, no.
2: We might be around to the back. You fellas take the front. I'll the boys in the bunkhouse.
3: Yeah, that'll...
4: Get him up, Scout! Get him up!
1: What was that? Somebody was...
5: That meant you won't get Mark.
4: My friend
5: took Mark with him.
4: You won't...
5: Slap
4: other... I'll show you.
1: Lightning. Oh. Who in blazes are you?
5: That doesn't matter. You're turning back.
4: A gunslinger. We might have known Mark would hire himself protection when he pulled a stunt like this.
5: He didn't.
1: Take
5: what you wish. The truth is, I protected you three.
1: Yeah, it looks like it.
5: You came here to kill. Go home and forget about it. This situation can be solved in a better way.
4: Stranger, just how much do you know about this deal?
5: All of it.
1: Then you know why...
5: If you're afraid I'll talk, you needn't be. I'll say nothing. You can take my word for it, neither will Mark. Now, on your way.
4: Get up.
5: All right, Silver, old boy. Now to meet Tonto. Come on, Silver.

0: The Lone Ranger raced to the secret camp he shared with Tonto, his faithful Indian companion. Tonto, guarding Mark Paulson, jumped to his feet at the Lone Ranger's arrival.
1: Hey, bring color all right.
2: I see you did, Kimasabe.
3: What in blazes you fellows up to? What right have you got to bring me here?
2: You're lucky you were brought. If Tonto hadn't been on guard outside your place, if you hadn't heard those fellows returning, you might not be alive now.
3: Well, I'm thanking you for it. Now, what more do you want? Why can't I go back home?
2: Why should you wish to return? You have no home to go to. Your wife and son are gone. You had three good friends in the district, and you've turned them into bitter enemies. I doubt that any one man could damage his life more than you have done.
3: I'll thank you to mind your own business. Do that, and let me mind mine.
2: When you involve as many people as you have, it ceases to be your business alone.
3: What is it to you?
2: I doubt that you'd understand if I told you.
3: Hey, what are those papers there in your hand?
2: You've seen them before.
3: Where'd you get them?
2: Well, you'd hidden them, of course. In the barrel of the shotgun you'd hanging on the wall of your bedroom.
3: You stole them.
2: I've known where this confession was hid ever since you first obtained it.
3: Huh?
2: That's what put me onto this. Tonto and I were trailing Link Tucker's killer. We located the boy and saw you get the confession. We waited to see what you would do with it. You did nothing, despite of the fact that the boy's father was supposed to be one of your best friends. So then we decided to wait a little longer to learn what you were up to.
3: You blasted meddler.
2: What would you do with these papers if I returned them to you?
3: What do you suppose?
2: Use them as you threatened?
3: Why shouldn't I?
2: As long as that's the way you feel about it, you don't get them. Watch him, Tonto.
1: Me watch him.
3: Hey, no. Watch what you're doing. No, you can't do that. Don't burn them.
2: Wait.
3: You can't do that.
2: See them burn, Mark? The moment they'll be gone for good.
3: I'll get you. Stand back, Redskin.
1: No.
3: Out of my way, Blaster. Let me by. I'll fix that masked friend of yours. I'll show him.
1: You'll not move.
3: I waited for years. It cost me plenty of money to get that evidence. Maybe I'll never have another chance.
1: Your sidewinder, I...
2: They're gone. Very well, Tonto. You can let him go now.
3: Gone. Gone. Burned to ashes.
2: Well?
3: Gone.
2: You still want to get at me for burning them?
3: I just want to get away from here. If you'll let me now.
2: You're free to go.
3: The Indian brought me. I have no mount.
2: Town's not over 2 miles from here. You can walk it.
3: Yeah. Town. Well? Well, I'll be on my way.
1: No, what to do?
2: That depends on Mark, Kimasabe. I've got an idea, however, that on the way to town, he's going to learn some things about himself that he never knew before. It was late when Mark arrived in town. The 2 miles had been a tiring walk in high-heeled cowman's boots. But late as it was, Mark made directly for the place where he knew his wife would be staying, the home of an elderly widow. To his surprise, as he drew near the porch, a figure detached itself from the shadows, and the voice called out to him.
4: Is that you, Paul?
3: Ray?
4: Yeah. Sort of been looking for you, Paul.
3: Where's your mother?
4: She's right over here.
5: Here I am, Mark.
3: Honey.
5: Yes, Mark.
3: I've come for you. Hey, look, Laura, will you go back home with me, you and Ray, where you belong?
5: You know why I left.
3: That's over with.
5: Mark, you mean that you...
3: The masked man spoiled it for me. Burned the papers. They're gone.
5: Oh. Oh, that's why you're here.
3: Huh? What's the matter?
5: I can't go back, Mark.
3: But, Laura, didn't you hear me? Didn't you understand? I said the papers are gone. I couldn't prove a thing. Not even the judge owes me money.
5: I thought you'd come for me, Mark. I'd hoped it would be different. But you haven't changed. You're still bitter. Only the circumstances have altered. Isn't that so, Mark?
3: No. No, it's not so.
5: Mark!
3: I don't quite know how to put it.
5: You can try.
3: Well, do you remember back when we were saving so we could buy a ranch? Do you remember how wonderful we thought it would be when we had our own place?
5: Oh, yes.
3: Well, we got it finally, and it was pretty nice. Only... somehow, it wasn't quite the great thing we'd expected it to be. Do you see? Everything we've ever wanted has lost its luster a bit when we've got it.
5: Yes, I see.
3: And that works both ways. Even when you hate someone the way I thought I hated those fellows, it wasn't anything very special when I found out I could get revenge. I guess the minute it was possible, I began to lose interest. But I was too stubborn to admit it even to myself. I saw it finally when that masked man burned the papers and when I walked here afterward.
5: You really mean this, Mark?
3: Yes.
5: Then prove it. Prove it by telling Judd and Carl and Tom. Tell them now. Tell them you're sorry, that you want yourself, that you'll do anything in the world to make it up to them. Please, for me.
3: I will. Ray.
6: Yes, Tom?
3: Did you hear what your mother said? Get those men. Bring them here right now.
4: Of course. Don't you know what time it is?
3: To blazes with the time. Get them.
0: It was almost 3 hours later that Ray completed his errand. He returned with the three men Mark had interviewed under such different circumstances earlier that night.
7: Well, you polecat, what have you got up your sleeve now?
8: It'd better be important.
5: Please, Judd, Carl, and Tom, let Mark tell you what he wishes to say.
9: We ain't stopping him. All right, Mark, speak up.
3: I've been talking this over with my wife. Forget what I said this evening. I didn't mean it. At least I don't mean it now. That's over with. Carl, I'll say nothing about that confession. Tom, that other matter, well, that's your affair, not mine. And Jeb, that $15,000 can wait. I told you I didn't need it. That's true, I don't. You can take your own time.
7: Yes, what is this? What's behind it?
3: Nothing. Nothing beyond what I've said. Those threats. Well, I've forgotten them.
8: I don't believe it.
5: Oh, but you must, Carl. Mark is sincere.
3: Men, I don't expect you to feel friendly again. I wouldn't blame you if you hated me as long as you lived. I'm not asking for friendship. All I ask is that you accept my word.
9: That'll be easy.
3: Thank you.
9: On one condition.
3: Yes?
9: You say Judd can take his time paying you back. All right, make out another note saying so.
3: I will.
9: Then give me and Carl back the proof he was holding over our heads. We'll tear it up and then that'll be over and done with.
3: But, Tom, I can't do that.
9: Hmm?
3: Those papers are already destroyed.
8: How do we know that?
3: A masked man burned them up.
8: More tricks.
3: I'm telling you the truth.
8: A masked man? Your hired gunman? He'd be likely to burn up them papers, wouldn't he? What's the game? What you figure to get by tricking us? Come on, tell the truth for once.
3: How many times do I have to tell you I am?
9: How many times in the past 15 years did you make believe you was our friend? Which was just the same as a lie.
5: Oh, Mark, if only the stranger hadn't burned them.
9: He didn't.
2: I showed you those papers and let you identify them, Mark. But those weren't the papers that went into the fire. I saved them. I wanted to see what you would decide to do. If you had held your ideas of revenge, then I would have destroyed them.
3: But you didn't?
2: No. Take them. There. Now they're in your possession again. The rest is up to you.
3: Stranger, I'll never forget this. Judd.
7: Yeah?
3: That note. Here you are. Tear it up. Burn it. Do anything you want with it. It's yours. We'll make out another later, or I'll accept your word alone if you wish it.
7: Mark, All right. I don't know what to say.
3: The confession your boy signed, Carl.
8: Thank you, Mark.
3: And Tom, the evidence I'd gathered against you. If you'd like to give me a good kick where it'd do the most good, well, I won't say anything against it.
9: Why, shucks, Mark. That ain't what I had in mind at all.
3: I deserve worse.
9: Well, look, Mark. You ask us over to your place this evening. I reckon it didn't turn out so good.
3: But what would have happened if the masked man hadn't taken a hand?
9: Yeah, there's that. Only what I was thinking was that the four of us might get over to your place again tomorrow night.
3: But
9: Don't interrupt me. When I made the suggestion before you butted in, look how you got yourself in a fine fix. I said last night we ought to play some sociable poker. But tomorrow'll do just as well, and if you're for it, so are we. Now, what do you say?
3: Why, the only thing I can say is that it's great to have real friends.

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1: 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You just heard an episode of The Lone Ranger, which originally aired Monday, July 24th, 1939, 87 years ago today. Its title, 25 Years of Hate. Here's an episode of The Lone Ranger, which originally aired Friday, July 24th, 1942, 84 years ago today, titled Cattleman Cash.

fiery horse with the speed of light, a cloud of dust, and a hearty hi-yo, Silver, the Lone Ranger.

0: With his faithful Indian companion Tonto, the masked rider of the plains led the fight for law and order in the early western United States. The stories of his strength and courage, his daring and resourcefulness have come down to us through the generations. And nowhere in the pages of history can one find a greater champion of justice. Return with us now to those thrilling days of yesteryear. From out of the past come the thundering hoofbeats of the great horse, Silver. The Lone Ranger rides again.
1: Come on, Silver. There's danger on the trail ahead. Come, Silver. Come on.
0: The town of Blackwater, on the edge of the cattle country, was jam-packed with cowhands on a holiday. The spring roundup was over, and from all the ranches for miles around, the cattlemen and their waddies were spending the cash the cattle had brought. Two men rode into town and stopped in the heavy shadows near a building. Only one idler stood near.
2: Steady, Silver. Is it all right if I ground hitch my horse out here, mister?
3: Hey, that white stallion's a Jim Dandy. He for sale?
2: No, he isn't.
3: Just name your figure, mister. I'll pay cash, I'll swap, or I'll make you a wager. Maybe a shooting match at a target. Winner take the horse. How about it?
2: Sorry. Silver's not for sale.
3: Well, it's worth a try anyway.
2: Steady, big fella.
3: Say, you better tie your horse to the hitching rail. You might wander.
2: No. Silver stands where he's told. Don't you, big fella?
3: Kino, sure got him well trained. Well, there's Tad Beaver.
4: Howdy, Tad.
5: Kemosabe, what we do? There are plenty of hombre in Blackwater. And you wear masks.
6: It's a dark night, Tonto. I've got my hat pulled down. The mask won't be noticed. We'll stay in the shadows. Keep your eyes open for trouble.
5: Trouble mean Meacham, huh?
6: Wherever Meacham shows his ugly face, there's trouble, all right. Meet you back here in half an hour.
5: Tonto go.

0: So far, so good, huh, boys? This end of town is plenty dark. Everybody's down to the gambling halls.
1: Everything's all set, Meacham.
0: Don't blow up the safe till I get the word.
1: What are we waiting for?
0: Here he comes now. That you, Jed?
2: Meacham, I'm going to rip that safe open and vamoose with the cash pronto.
0: What's the matter? Something we didn't figure on?
2: Yeah, it's
0: I don't see anything wrong. This end of town's deserted. Everybody's up with the gambling, isn't the liquor.
2: You let me finish. He's in town, Meacham.
0: Eh?
2: Him.
0: Who are you talking about? The way you say it, it sounds like...
2: The masked man.
0: What's that?
2: Yeah, I'm sure it was him. Even though it was too dark to spot his mask. He drew rein beside the bright star not more than 10 minutes ago. He had his engine part with him. He's looking for you.
0: Did he say so?
2: He didn't have to say so. What else would he be doing here?
0: Yeah, reckon you're right.
1: Yeah, drat it, just our luck. The safe full of cash in the cattleman's offices, and the Lone Ranger has to stick his nose
0: in...
1: Shut
0: up, Larry.
2: What are you going to do, Meacham? You think maybe we better straddle our horses and vamoose? Forget about the cash?
0: Don't be loco, Jed.
2: What then?
0: Safe's all ready to blow up. We're not stopping now. Lone Ranger don't know who you are, does he?
2: I swapped words with him nice and calm. He must take me for one of the cattlemen.
0: Find him and bring him here.
1: Boss!
2: Tarnation, Meacham. You gone plumb scatterbrain?
0: What'd I say, Jed? Find him and bring him here. And tell him this.
3: It's the Cattlemen's Association. You're sure?
2: Dead sure, mister. I saw three or four armies skulking inside, right next to the safe.
3: Hold up, men.
2: That's what I figured. I went looking for the town marshal, but he's never around when he's wanted. I'm mighty glad I found you.
3: I'm not a lawman.
2: Oh, you're a heap sight better. I got a good idea who you are.
3: And there's the cattleman's building now. Street looks empty.
2: Yeah, they're inside, I tell you. Look, you can see the back of the building from here. See the horses?
3: Yes, five of them. What's your name?
2: Jed.
3: All right, Jed, we'll... What are you stopping for?
2: Mister, this is as far as I go.
3: But you're coming with me? We can take them by surprise.
2: Two against five. Not on your life.
3: They won't be watching us. They'll be busy with the safe.
2: No, sirree, mister. I savvy about you. You're a sure shot. You're afraid of nothing. You're quick on the trigger. But I'm not used to gunfighting. No, sir.
3: Well, then, Jed, I'll have to go in alone.
2: Alone?
3: Can you think of another way?
2: We could round up some of the boys, find the marshal.
3: By that time, these bank robbers would be gone. Now, Jed, I'm going in. You go back and try to locate the marshal. Bring him as fast as you can.
2: Keno, mister.
3: I'll try to keep them busy.
2: Doggone, you got the nerve of a dozen wildcats. Adios and good luck.
3: Adios, Jed.
2: Good luck.
3: Must be Meacham. He's the only outlaw leader who'd do anything as daring as this. Here's the porch. I'm gonna check my guns. Too bad Tonto isn't here. Much. There's a candle on the floor behind the safe. Well, there's only one thing to do.
4: All right, Meacham, come out of the dark. This is a showdown.
1: It's him, all right, Meacham. It's the Lone Ranger.
0: Yeah, Jed did a good job. Never mind rolling him over. I reckon that explosion finished him.
4: All right, you hombres, don't stand around. The safe's wide open. Grab the cash, let's get going. Old town will be swarming down here like hornets. Now get moving.
2: They headed west for Los Davos. I saw them. They got all the gold out of the safe.
5: Who are you, trail them now? It's dark as the inside of a boot.
2: Well, at least you got one of them, Marshal.
5: Yeah, we should have found me sooner, Jed. We could have stuffed it.
2: I moved as fast as I could.
5: Yeah, nobody's blaming you, then. What was you saying?
2: I was talking about this hombre laying here on the floor, Marshal. Wearing a mask. He must be one of the outlaws.
5: You mean was, Jed. Looks to me like he's dead.
2: I guess he was too close to the safe when it blew up.
5: Yeah, sometimes blasting powder is mighty hard to figure. There's one thing I don't savvy, though.
2: What's that?
5: He had his guns in his hands when the blast went off. Why'd he do that?
2: Well, maybe he was a lookout for the gang, Marshal.
5: Yeah, that sounds logical.
6: Wonder who he was, Jed.
2: I don't know.
5: Don't make no never mind, Cal. Any of you gents identify this hombre? Nobody knows him, eh? Well, then he'll go to a nameless grave. A couple of you gents get a spot in Boot Hill ready for him.
6: Ain't you going to give him a decent burial?
5: But first, he's an outlaw, isn't he? An outlaw without a name. As long as we don't know his name, we can't give him a decent burial. And he don't deserve it. Cal, you and Harry get...
2: Who's that?
7: You let me pass. Follow him away.
5: Easy, Injun.
2: Well, I'll be dog. It's an Injun.
7: Me come to see you. Kimasabi. Kimasabi.
5: Injun. You know that gent?
2: Sure looks that way, Marshal. The engine must be an outlaw, too. Ain't that right, boys?
7: That's right, Jed.
2: Marshal, you better string him up. Put him in the same grave with the masked man.
7: Put him in grave with... No, you're not burying him.
5: We're not leaving him for the buzzards. This for you. What are you doing?
7: No, you'll not move. First one reach for gun, hunter shoot.
2: What in thunder?
5: Agent, put those guns back in your holsters.
7: Me go now, and me take masked man with me.
5: Don't be loco. You haven't got a chance.
7: Hey! And me see you pull gun from holster. Next time anybody try to shoot, me hit him.
2: I reckon the engine means business, Marshal. We better do like he says.
7: Ah. Now you pick up masked man.
5: Yeah, come on, Jed.
7: Right. Now, clear away. Take him out door. Come on. Put him on horse. Pronto.
1: All right.
7: Now, put him on white horse.
2: Sure. Easy with them six guns.
5: He'll fall off, engine.
7: Tie hands to saddle horn. Right. Foot rope under horse. Yeah. Feet. You stand quiet, Silver. Quiet.
5: Keno, engine.
7: Steady, Scout. Steady, fella.
5: Engine, this don't make sense.

0: Yes, your master's all right.
1: Many men think you die. They think you outlaw. It's good you have disguise on under mask. They almost take the mask off. Tonto have to use guns to get away from Blackwater.
0: So the end of the fuse. Too late, Tonto. Just enough time to throw myself to the floor before the blast went off. It's all that saved me.
1: Bad men make trap to kill you.
0: What about the cash?
1: Meacham take cash right away pronto.
0: And what about a posse?
1: Posse not follow. It too dark.
0: That means it'll take up the trail in the morning. That means it's work for us.
1: No, Kimasabi. You not get up.
0: No, I'm fine now.
1: You not dizzy? Head not spin?
0: No, the blast knocked me unconscious, Tonto. I reckon I've had a good rest. Steady, big fella.
1: You strong like mountain lion.
0: Tonto, it's been light for several hours already.
1: That's right.
0: That means the marshal and his posse have already started after Meacham.
1: Maybe so. But it'll take posse plenty long time to catch up with the bad man.
0: We've got to find those outlaws first. You think we can do it?
1: We do it. Silver and scout plenty fast.
0: Good. And let's travel. Steady, Silver.
1: Oh, scout, old fella.
0: Steady, big fella. You know which way Meacham's van headed from Blackwater to...
1: They go south.
0: Good. We can quarter past the Angel Rim and pick up their trail. Follow me, Tonto.
1: Get him up, scout.

0: All right, boys, we're safe in the hills now. Off your horses, make yourselves easy. Reckon it's mighty night time for breakfast.
1: We should have traveled faster getting here, Meacham.
0: Yeah, Larry? What for? What was the sense of rushing?
1: Ain't you worried about a posse?
0: Now, don't be loco. Jed's in town, isn't he? He's got orders to make sure that posse doesn't find our trail too easy. And he can make sure, too. Jed's mighty clever.
1: Yeah, but how...
0: Hold your tongue, Larry. We've been watching the back trail since sunup, haven't we? There's been no sign of a posse.
1: I don't reckon not.
0: Besides, we got more than enough guns to handle any posse. The only gent I was worried about was the Lone Ranger. Now he's dead. All right, gents, gather around. Bring that cash we stole. About time we figured out just how much there is of it.
1: There's plenty.
0: Sure there's plenty. Roundup time, wasn't it? That safe held all the cash the ranchers got for the cattle. Yeah, put your saddlebags down in this cleared space. Yeah, now we'll just... Hey, what's that?
1: I thought he heard horses.
0: Yeah, me too. I don't see anything.
1: Well, I don't hear them now. Not a sound. I reckon we just imagined it.
0: Either that or it was a couple of wild horses. All right, boys, we'll get busy now.
1: What in blazes? It's an arrow. It's right in this log. Where did it come from?
0: I don't see a thing. I don't like this one bit. Don't tell me there's Indians around here we got to watch out for.
1: Meacham, Meacham.
0: What's eating you, Larry? You're shaking like a leaf.
1: Look. Look what's fastened to the head of that arrow.
0: Huh?
1: It's a silver bullet.
0: Silver bullet? That means a Lone Ranger. No, but it can't. The Lone Ranger's dead.
2: The curtain falls on the first act of our Lone Ranger story. Before the next exciting scenes, please permit us to pause for just a few moments.

0: Now to continue our story. Meacham sent his men scouting in all directions to see if they could learn where the arrow came from. When his men returned, Meacham was sitting on the ground, turning the silver bullet in his fingers, a puzzled frown on his face.
1: Oh boy. No sign, Meacham. I looked along the ridge, didn't see a thing. Whoever did it covered his tracks and vamoosed.
2: It's all right, gents. While you were out looking, I've been figuring. It couldn't have been the Lone Ranger. He's dead.
1: Maybe he ain't dead, Meacham.
2: We saw him fall, didn't we? Sure he's dead. They had an Injun partner. Well, maybe that Injun part of his is carrying on for him. Maybe he sent this silver bullet to let us know he aims to take revenge for the masked man.
1: Yeah, that sounds like it might.

0: Correct.
1: That bullet was tied to an arrow, wasn't it?
0: That's right. It was an engine arrow, too. Well, that sure takes a load off my mind. The masked man would have been one tough hombre to handle. But shucks, there's no sense of worry about an engine. We can handle him easy.
2: Steady, Silver.
3: Well, Tonto, you've given up looking for us.
2: We cover footprints plenty good before we shoot arrow. And they not find any sign.
3: At least we gave them something to worry about. They don't like it, Tonto.
2: Huh?
3: Why are they staying here? Meacham should be afraid of the posse. He left a trail as easy to follow as a riverbed.
2: That's right.
3: He's got a trick up his sleeve, I'm sure.
2: Kemosabe. Maybe Jed.
3: Oh?
2: Well, Tonto wonder about man in town. Man who lead you to cattleman building.
3: Jed. Yes, that's right. That was his name. I'd almost forgotten. He found me and told me about the bank robbers. Then at the last minute, he turned back and refused to go in with me. Hello. Come on, we're taking the Blackwater Trail.
2: What about outlaws? We not stay here?
3: I'm beginning to get some idea of their scheme. It's got something to do with Jed. We let the outlaws go for the present, Tonto. Follow me and keep your eyes open. We're looking for the posse.
2: Get him up! Come on, Silver!

0: halfway to Blackwater already, Tonto. You're certain the posse was going to take the trail at dawn?
1: That's what Marshall's saying, and he leave.
0: You left in a hurry.
1: That's right. But Marshall not changed mind. Him say take up trail of outlaw at dawn.
0: Marshall knew it was the outlaws who had the cattleman's cash. You wouldn't follow our trail instead.
1: Kemosabe, Tonto Dust.
0: Yes, that's the posse, Tonto. Come on, Silver.
1: What you do?
0: We're going to meet them.
1: But that man, they think we outlaw too. They shoot us.
0: We won't give them a chance. We'll be right in with them before they can draw their guns. Come on, Silver.
2: Faster.

0: Marshal. Look yonder. We got company.
1: Hold your horses, Jess. Rein up. They're too reddish. Who are they?
0: I don't know. They're coming right out of the sunlight. It's hard to... Gee, hush up, Marshal. It's the engine. Grab your shooting irons.
2: Hold on. Don't reach for your gun.
1: Let's eat some mess, man.
0: Mister, you're a lively corpse.
2: I came here of my own free will, Marshal. You're meant to leave their guns in their holsters.
0: That's right. I do not want to pull trigger either.
1: Kino, we got some idea how straight the engine shoots. From the looks of you, masked man, I'd say you can shoot better than him. Now keep your hands off your guns, boys. Maybe there's something the masked man's got to say.
2: There is. First of all, I had nothing to do with that robbery.
0: That's easy to say.
2: I was in that building to stop the robbery.
1: Yeah.
2: Where's Jed? You can ask him. He led me there.
1: Jed?
2: Yes. I don't know his last name.
0: Marshal, he must mean Jed Lanker.
2: I don't see him with you.
1: Yeah, he's up ahead, scouting out the trail.
2: How far ahead?
1: I don't know. He's a mighty good man on the trail. So he said he'd go ahead and make sure we don't run into an ambush from them outlaws.
2: Marshal, do you trust him?
1: Trust Jed Lanker? You hear that, boys?
0: Sure we trust Jed Lanker. We trust him a heap sight more than we trust you, mister.
2: Well, I think Lanker's an outlaw.
1: Mister, we heard enough. Lanker's one of the best known gents in Blackwater. I don't know what you come here for, but you're going back to jail right now.
3: Well, don't move.
0: Jehoshaphat, he drew his guns like lightning.
2: Ready, Toto?
4: Uh-huh. You ready?
1: You know, mister, you got to drop on us right now.
2: Never mind the talk, Marshal. I don't know, I aren't staying to hear it. If you want us, come after us.
1: We sure will.
2: We'll make it easy for you. We're going after Jed Lanker.
1: We'll get you.
2: I wish you luck, but I don't think your horses are as fast as ours. Now, Toto.
0: Come on, come on, Silver. What are we staring for? Grab your guns.
1: No guns.
0: You've been chewing loco weed? They'll be out of range in a couple of
1: seconds. There'll be no shooting. In the first place, those zombies could have gunned us, and they didn't. In the second place, we got no idea how close we are to the rest of the outlaws. Maybe this was a trick to make us start shooting, so they'd hear the sound and be ready for us.
0: Hey, I never thought of that, Marshal. Guess you're right.
1: Head right after him. Keep watching for Jed Lanker. All right, let's get moving.
0: Come on.

0: way, Tonto. Those hoof marks are fresh.
1: He'll use spurs and horse, make him go fast.
0: It's obvious he wasn't following a trail, Tonto. He's moving too fast to keep watching for signs.
1: That's right.
0: That means he knows where he's going.
1: You think him trying to meet him?
0: I'm positive of it. It's not going to be easy to prove it to the marshal. You saw how he acted.
1: Marshal him think dead lanker heap good.
0: Boss is coming along the trail behind us. We're traveling much faster, but still...
1: What you think?
0: We need all the time we can get. We'll have to take a chance.
1: What you mean?
0: We're cutting away from the trail, Tonto. Head that way up toward the rim.
1: Himasabi, what about Lanker?
0: I'm gambling that I know where Lanker's heading, Tonto. When he gets there, I want to be close enough to listen. Follow me!

0: Careful, Tonto. Not a sound.
1: They're out in our camp right below us.
0: Yes, we're close enough to hear. Quiet.
2: Where? Any sign of him yet? Sun's starting to go down. He said he'd be here by noon.
3: No sign yet, Meacham.
1: Who'd they look for?
0: Wait and see.
3: Somebody coming.
2: Who is it?
3: Can't tell yet. One rider moving fast.
4: Hello!
3: It's him. It's Jed Langdon.
0: Quiet. Plan worked out, Tonto. Quiet and listen.
2: Well, it's about time you showed up, Jed.
5: I had to ride part way with the posse, Meacham. Wouldn't do if they was to get suspicious.
2: How far back are they?
5: Oh, 4 or 5 miles, I reckon.
2: Oh, good. Say, you didn't see that engine on your way here, did you?
5: Engine?
2: Yeah, one named Tonto. Partner of the masked man.
5: Oh, I haven't seen him since last night. He took the masked man's body at the point of a gun and rode off with him. Why do you ask?
2: I guess it's nothing to fret about. This arrow was shot into the camp this morning.
5: Got a silver bullet fastened to it.
2: We figured that engine is planning to get revenge for us finishing off the Lone Ranger.
5: I didn't see a thing.
2: We'll forget it then. Just so long as the engine can't warn the posse.
5: Not a chance. They don't trust him. They figure he's an outlaw, too.
2: Well, that's true enough. I don't reckon he'll try to get a single-handed. Even the Redskins got more sense than that. How about it, Jed? How many are in the posse?
5: 10, not counting me.
2: 10, There's 8 of us.
5: Count me on your side, it's 9 against 10.
2: Well, I reckon that'll work just fine. You head back for the posse and lead them straight to the valley below us, Savvy. If you lead them, they won't be ready for an ambush.
5: Sure. I'll tell them you're miles away.
2: You can shoot them down before they know what hit them.
6: Just a second, Meacham.
2: Yeah, what's on your mind, Larry?
6: Why bother with the posse at all? Why don't we just hop on our horses and head west?
2: Because we need more horses, Larry, that's why.
6: Well, I don't say...
2: All we got is one horse apiece. We're carrying gold. It's heavy. Unless we have 2 horses for each man, we'll be moving slower and slower all the time. We'll never reach the border in time to get across the Rio Grande. Now do you, Savvy?
6: Well, so that's it. We want the horses that posse's riding.
2: Yeah, that's why I'm telling you gents, don't aim at the horses. We need them. Knock the men out of the saddles, understand? Good. I guess that's all, Jed. Get traveling. Bring the posse right through this valley. We'll be up above waiting. Keep well ahead of the posse so you don't catch one of our bullets. That's all.
5: Adios, Meacham.
2: Adios.
5: Come on, get up there!
0: Did you hear that, Tonto?
1: What do we do?
0: Back out the way we came. Don't make a sound. Once we get to our horses, we'll have to ride like the wind. Whether they like it or not, we'll have to convince that posse that Jed Lanker's our enemy. We're friends.
7: I don't like this, Marshal. There's no sign of the masked man in the engine. And what happened to Jed?
8: Yeah, he'll be back by now.
7: You reckon the masked man got him?
8: Ain't up, boys. Sure looks peculiar. Jed didn't say he'd be going this long. He's for the mask, man.
2: He's right here.
7: Nobody move. This time you listen.
9: You've got to listen, Marshal. Tonto and I just got proof that Jed Lanker is an outlaw. He was just talking to Meacham.
8: Mister, that sounds like a barefaced lie.
9: That's enough. You see that valley up ahead?
8: What about?
9: Jed's going to lead you through that valley, Marshal. Meacham and his gang will be hidden on the slope.
8: Say, that is a likely spot for an ambush.
9: When Jed comes back, pretend that you'll do as he says. Then instead of following him through the valley, lag behind. Cut up the slope and circle down. You'll trap those outlaws in the rear.
8: It sounds good if what you say is true. How about it, Jed?
7: Sure sounds good, Marshal. The only trouble is these two hombres. We don't trust them one bit.
9: All right, mister. If we can prove that you can trust us, would you follow our plan?
8: I reckon you better talk fast, masked man. I see a horseman down at the far end of the valley. Must be Jed Lanker. One way or the other, we aim to corral those outlaws. Now start talking, mister.
2: Quiet, you hombres. Keep down low and watch out the sunlight doesn't reflect off your rifles. You don't want that posse to be warned.
6: Meacham, here comes Jed Lanker.
2: Yeah, reckon everything's going according to plan.
6: I don't see the posse.
2: They'll be quite a ways behind, Jed.
6: Jed's gone past us now.
2: Yeah, get set. Watch the head of the valley. Any minute now, that posse...
10: Now, Marshal!
6: What in blazes?
2: What thunder? We were fools. It's a posse. They got behind us.
10: They get Jed Lanker. Fire!
11: Led by the Lone Ranger, the Marshal and his posse thundered down the slope, their guns blazing. The outlaws wheeled and fought back, but they were fighting uphill, aiming into the sun. Before they could fire more than a few shots, the posse was at close quarters. Silver ranged everywhere like a white thunderbolt, and the Lone Ranger's bullets knocked the guns from the outlaws' hands. By the time Tonto returned with Jed Lanker as his prisoner, the battle was over. The outlaws were roped in their saddles, and the Marshal had the stolen gold.
10: Holmes can open a hole. Oh, here, Lanker, Marshal.
7: Him not put up fight.
8: Hey, thanks, Tonto. Get over there with those other skunks, Linker. You're heading for jail. Take him, boys.
7: All right, come on. Let me go now. Join Masked Man.
5: Doggone it, Meacham. What went wrong?
7: Go ahead. Tell him, Meacham.
5: I don't savvy. Everything was going as smooth as...
2: Why, you ornery coyote. You told me the Lone Ranger was dead.
5: Why, sure he is.
2: Yeah? And who's that over yonder?
5: Well, I'll be. The Lone Ranger.
8: All right, Linker. You almost had his fool. We're all ready to follow you right into an ambush. Only the Masked Man stopped us. Yep, we didn't know who he was. Figured he was an outlaw. Then he told us the name of his horse and gave us this. From then on, we knew who he was. We knew we could trust him and not you.
5: Why, a silver bullet.
8: Yeah, Linker. A silver bullet from the Lone Ranger.
4: Well,

0: 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This episode originally aired Wednesday, July 24th, 1946, 80 years ago today. Its title, Foreign Correspondent.
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0: Well, come right in, Miss Green. Put on your glasses, sit down, and take an epic. No, Miss Green, this is not to be an editorial for the Sunday edition. This is to be some notes on my lurid past. You see, before I came here to Springfield and bought this paper and became a substantial citizen, I was a reporter, Miss Green. Johnny Jones, foreign correspondent. That was long before there was even a phony war. I was sent to Europe to meet a man called Van Meer, known as the Strong Man of Holland. He had been one of the signers of a secret treaty between Holland and the Allied powers. I was to get Van Meer to talk and to tell me what was in that treaty. My wife's maiden name is Carol Fisher. Her father was head of the Universal Peace Party. I met Carol over there and fell for her like a ton. When she went down to Amsterdam with her father, I went too. There was a conference there, and I intended to kill two birds with one stone. For Van Meer was to be the principal speaker. I had met old Van Meer in Paris, so I didn't have much trouble nailing him when he got out of a cab in front of the conference building and started up the steps. He didn't seem very happy to see me. Why, Mr. Van Meer, how are you? We somehow seem to lose each other, sir. Don't you remember me? I'm the American reporter from New York. He seemed anxious to get away from me. He seemed not to remember me. Just then a photographer jumped out in front of him.
1: Hold it. Picture.
0: The guy pointed his camera at Miss Van Meer, and Van Meer's eyes got very big. Then I saw the gun in the photographer's hand. It went off then. I guess I stood there like a goon, just watching Van Meer fall. He was dead when he stopped rolling down the steps. This phony photographer dropped his camera and ran into the crowd. I ran after him. He got into a car and roared away. I look for a car, and just then my sweet Carol comes riding up in the Bentley with one of those big blonde Englishmen at the wheel. I jumped into the car, pushed Carol over, and yelled at the handsome brute. Follow that car. Quick, hurry.
2: Might as well humor him.
3: Righto. What's the trouble? Chap shot someone?
0: Van Meer assassinated.
3: Dead?
0: Looks like it.
3: Bad show.
0: Couldn't be worse from his point of view. There he goes, around the corner. Don't lose sight of him.
3: Oh, I thought that was him. No, there he is.
0: No, we've lost him. Come on, faster, faster. Try and get around this car. That's good.
3: There he goes. He's had the luck of the devil. We might get him here.
0: Blow your horn.
3: I say, old girl, mind shoving your knees out of the way? Makes driving difficult. Ah, that's better.
2: Not at all. Anything I can do. Glad to help.
0: Guess we're catching up on him.
3: Shooting at us, by Harry. Shattered the safety glass. Wonder whose make. Better hop into the back, old girl.
0: Good chauffeur we've got, Miss Fisher.
2: Very.
3: You two know each other?
2: Oh, I forgot. This is Scott Folliot, newspaper man, same as you, Johnny. Correspondent of London Post. Mr. Jones, Mr. Folliot.
3: How do you do? Here we are, old chap, out in the country and very desolate, if you ask
0: me. Keep on his tail. He's around that curve behind the windmill.
3: We'll have him then, old boy. Here we go. I say, the chap in his car disappeared, vanished.
0: He couldn't have.
2: He has.
0: Look at that. The sails on that windmill.
3: Well, quite common over here in Holland, old boy.
0: I could have sworn those sails were going against the wind just now.
3: Why don't you lie down on the wet grass, old boy, and cool off?
0: I'll cool off at the proper time, but first, would you do me a favor and go back and get the police?
2: Police? What for?
3: We shan't need the police. I've decided not to prosecute.
0: You're going to bring the police back here because our man is in there.
2: In where?
0: In that windmill.
2: What makes you think so?
0: While I'm explaining, a lot of things can happen. Will you please take my word for it and get the police? I'd go myself if I spoke the language.
3: What will you do?
0: I'll stick around here and do some snooping. I hate to seem executive, but this is serious.
3: Right you are, old boy. You shall have the police. Regiment of them.
0: There I was on a lonely flat plain with nothing but a windmill for company. Suddenly the mill stopped and the sails reversed themselves against the wind. At the same time I heard the drone of a plane. Then I knew. The reversed sails were a signal. The plane came into land. I crept up to the mill. There was a shed there, and in it, the assassin's car. I went back and into the mill. Then I heard muffled voices. I crept around some more and found a wooden stair crate case. I went up. There was a door with a key in it. I heard someone coming after me. I pushed backwards into the room, closed the door. I was in the transmission room, the room with the wooden gears connected with the big sail outside. I stood there listening. Suddenly, I almost jumped out of my skin. A weak voice spoke.
4: I mean, mister...
0: And I whirled around, and there, tied to a ring in the floor, was Van Meer alive.
1: I'm afraid you see me at a great disadvantage. I have just been given a drug of some sort. It affects the brain. They gave it to me when they moved me from... It's beginning now. I'm sorry.
4: But I saw you shot just now outside the conference hall. I saw it.
1: The man you saw shot was not I. He was a substitute who looked like me.
4: But why? But
1: they want the world to think that I have been assassinated to conceal the fact that I'm in their hands.
0: Their hands? Well, who are they?
1: I cannot explain. I am not certain. All that I can tell you is that they are going to take me somewhere by plane.
0: Van Meer's head dropped, and I jumped for the cross beam above me, pulled myself up and lay there near the big gear. The door opened, four men came in, picked up Van Meer, and took him away. When they had gone, when the plane had died away, I got out of there fast. I came back with the cops, and they thought I was nuts. There was no assassin's car, no assassin, no plane, and no Van Meer. I laughed it off and went over to London with a big news beat in my pocket. I wanted to see Carol's father and find out if he could help me. And on a night boat, I made love to Carol.
2: Penny for your thoughts, Johnny.
0: I was thinking of those guys who came into the mill and took old Van Meer away. They sounded like Nazis to me.
2: Oh, imagination.
0: Maybe, darling, maybe not. I got one good look at the leader's face and... Well, it wasn't from the County Cork.
2: Hard being happy with the world falling apart.
0: The world isn't falling apart. Just governments.
2: It's the same thing.
0: Uh-huh. Well, only governments don't sit in the moonlight wearing shawls and looking beautiful.
2: They're certain to march into Poland.
0: Tomorrow, but not tonight. Look, I'm in love with you no matter who marches where.
2: When you think of what may happen, love doesn't seem so important.
0: I don't know. It survived a lot of wars. Now, will you forget the fate of Europe for a minute? I'm in love with you and want to marry you.
2: I wonder what Father will say.
0: About what, the fate of Europe?
2: No, about our marriage. You did ask me, didn't you?
0: Been pleading for hours.
2: I think he will be pleased. I'm sure he will.
0: Everybody will be pleased. England, America, and me too.

0: got a Fisher's house in London, and I was feeling just like a guy whose daughter is about to tell her father that you want to do that serious thing. The butler opened the door, and there was my future father-in-law having breakfast with a man whose face was the face that led the guttural voices up to take Van Meer away from the mill.
1: Carol, my dear, what a pleasant surprise. And you didn't even wire me.
2: Father, I hope you don't mind us barging in like this. Johnny brought me over on a boat. Mr. Krug, how nice to see you again. Oh, but of course, you haven't met Mr. Jones. Mr. Krug.
1: Mr. Krug is with an embassy here.
3: I think I shall have to be getting along, Mr. Fisher. Shall we settle on the wording for the peace petition now or leave it till later?
1: Oh, we might as well clear it up now. You'll excuse us. Go right ahead, Mr. Krug, into my study.
2: Father, could we have just a moment? It's terribly important.
1: Right, certainly. I won't be long.
0: Wait, Mr. Fisher. Get the police quick. Van Meer isn't dead.
1: Van Meer isn't? Why, that's fantastic.
0: They kidnapped him, then shot his double. I saw Van Meer afterward in a mill in Holland. That man, that Krug, was with him.
2: Krug? But that's ridiculous, Johnny. We've known him.
1: I know, dear, but Mr. Jones says...
0: I tell you, I spoke to Van Meer. He told me they were taking him somewhere by plane. They must have brought him here to England.
1: I've always felt a little uneasy about Krug.
3: Mr. Fisher.
1: I'll keep him there. Coming, Mr. Krug.
2: Be careful, Father.
1: Mr. Jones has just suggested that I turn you over to the police, Mr. Krug.
3: Mr. Jones seems to be something of a troublemaker.
1: I thought you said he'd been taken care of by our agents in Amsterdam.
3: I thought so too, but perhaps Miss Fisher being with him caused complications. It would have been ideal if she had been in our confidence.
1: So deuced inconvenient his coming here. Dash it all, he's in my home.
3: He must be stopped.
1: Yes, but I always find the sordid details somewhat distasteful.
3: As usual, I shall endeavor to relieve you of them. You remember Rowley?
1: Rowley? Oh, yes, the little man who used to work in your father's stables in Austria.
3: I shall get Rowley. Hire him as a private detective to guard Mr. Jones.
1: Guard him? Very delicate of you, Krug. Very delicate.

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Before we bring you part two of Foreign Correspondent, we wish to thank United Artists for making this picture available. Foreign Correspondent is based on an original story written by Vincent Sheehan. And now, the House of Squibb presents part two of Academy Award, starring Joseph Cotten in Foreign Correspondent.

0: I should have known that about Fisher, but I didn't. And I took his word for it that I should wait and get a bigger story after we'd found Van Meer. Carol naturally sided with her father. She was afraid to let me go out alone, and Fisher put on his boogeyman suit and scared me, too. He sold me on the idea I needed a bodyguard, and that's how I got Roly. I didn't get wise to him even when he pushed me in front of a truck.
1: Hey, you!
2: Somebody pushed you, sir. It was me, sir. If I tried to pull you back, you'd been caught. It was push or nothing.
0: Oh, smart work, Mr. Roly. Thanks very much.
2: After all, sir, that's what I'm here for, isn't it?
0: I'm late for a date at the American Club. Here, let's take this cab. American Club driver.
2: I'm not certain, sir, but I have an idea that two men have just got into another cab to follow us.
0: I can't see any other cab.
2: I'm not certain, sir, but I'm sure I saw them. We might give them the slip if we go the long way around. Better stop here, sir, and we'll change cabs.
0: Okay, stop here, driver.
2: Now, sir, no use waiting for them to catch up. Our job is to give them the slip.
0: What? Well, let's get another cab, then.
2: Wait a minute, sir. We're in front of the cathedral.
0: Well, let's go in there.
2: Do you mind not going in, sir? I saw by the notice that it's a requiem mass.
0: Oh.
2: I hate to be so fussy, sir. I say. Look at the sign, sir. The lift takes you up to the tower to see the magnificent view and earn a sixpence.
0: Well, let's go up and look at the view, then. Come on. Say, this is pretty dangerous, this low railing. And some drop, too. Oh.
2: You'd better be careful, sir. I was a bit scared when you leaned over just now. I was once with a chap on a bridge in Switzerland. He had a very nasty fall. Killed him stone dead. Always made me a bit nervous since.
0: Well, let's go down. I got a lunch date.
2: Don't go down yet, sir. Oh, just a moment, sir. I believe that's the horse guards from Buckingham Palace approaching, sir. A rare and unusual sight. You're in a bit of luck, sir.
0: Where? I can't see them.
2: Straight down, sir. You'll have to lean over a bit, sir.
0: Oh.
2: See them, sir?
0: Oh, yes, I see them now.
2: Quite a sight, sir, eh? Quite a sight, sir. Here you go to join them, sir.
0: I don't know what made me turn aside suddenly. One of those hunches. But just as I did, Roly, with his hands stretched out to push me, went hurtling by and over the rail and down to a horrible death before the crowd below. The thing that sent chills up my spine was that I knew then that Carol's father had tried to have me murdered. In my state of mind, it was like a double skite seeing old boy Folliot again.
3: Hello, old boy. Congratulations on your little set two with Roly.
0: How'd you know about Roly?
3: Roly and Fisher, old boy, and the fellow with the high-necked sweater. Matter of fact, followed them here to London.
0: I see. Then you believe me now about Van Meer?
3: Oh, of course. I'd suggest we work along from here together, old boy. First thing I'd suggest after that would be that you kidnap Fisher's daughter.
0: What?
3: Well, all right, old boy, no offense. But if you give me a chance to bear down on Fisher, he dotes on her, you know. Maybe he'd talk and tell us where Van Meer is.
0: Hey, who are you, anyway? I mean, what are you?
3: British subject, old boy, patriot and all that. My country's on the verge of war.
0: I see. Okay, pal, I'll kidnap Carol. That is, I'll go through the motions. Where'll I take her?
3: Take her to Cambridge. I'll get your digs at the College Arms.
0: Oh, wait, now, what happens after you get Fisher talking?
3: I'll phone you, old boy, and let you in on the kill.
0: It's a deal.
4: Johnny, what's the matter with you?
0: Oh, nothing. I'm just relaxing here in the College Arms.
4: You'd better be nice, or I'll send you back to your own room without supper.
0: Okay. Look, Carol, we got to talk. There's something hanging over our heads, and before it falls, I want you to know that no matter what happens, I...
4: Johnny, what's wrong with you? What are you talking about?
0: Wait. Hello?
5: Oh, hello, boy. This is me.
0: Oh, yes, yes. What happened?
5: Fisher's gone. Our people found out where he went. Take this down. 242 Charlotte Street, Tottenham Court Road.
0: 242 Charlotte Street, Tottenham Court Road.
5: I think you'd better get there as fast as possible. I think that's where they have Van Meer, right?
0: Check.
4: What is it?
0: Carol, I've got to go back to London fast. I want you to stay here till I come for you.
4: Oh, no, you don't. I sense trouble. And I'm not letting you out of my sight.
0: I'm not going to try and talk you out of it, but Now remember this. No matter what happens, I love you, darling, with all my heart.

0: Where is Van Meer?
1: There he is.
0: Those lights in his face. Can't you cut them down?
1: Yes, cut them.
2: Thank you. Thank you very much. You are like my friend, Mr. Fisher. I am so sorry. It is so dark. I cannot tell. But you are like my friend.
0: I am Fisher, Mr. Van Meer. I am your friend.
2: I am so glad. How did you get here? Am I going away now? Thank you, Mr. Fisher. Thank you. Are the police here? They mustn't get away. You mustn't let these people go.
3: Pardon me, gentlemen. I represent the Jupiter Life Assurance Company. Can I interest you in a small policy?
1: Did you have to bring him up here?
4: I didn't know what to do. He tried to get away.
3: You mustn't blame him, Croak. He's nervous and he had a pistol in my back. I came easy. But go right ahead, gentlemen. Don't mind me. I'll sit right down here.
2: What is that? Is it the police? Tell me where I am.
0: You're in London, Mr. Van Meer. These people think I'm working with them. You and I must play a little game.
2: A little game?
0: Yes. They want you to tell me something. Just one little clause in the treaty. Clause 27. Clause 27. Come, Mr. Van Meer.
2: But it's the secret clause. I know. Clause 27. But they mustn't know it. It would help them if they make war. War. You don't want him help, do you?
3: Don't tell him anything, Mr. Van Meer. He's not your friend.
2: Who was that? You are not my friend. Oh, I see, I see. You cried peace. Peace, and there was no peace. You were a liar, Fisher. A cruel, cruel liar. I will never talk. Do what you want with me.
0: Well, it's useless. Better try your methods, Krug.
1: Bring him over here.
2: No, no, no. No more of that. I talk.
0: Then talk.
2: Oh. In the event of invasion by an enemy power, Her Majesty's government solemnly pledges that...
3: Steady, Van Meer, steady. Arthur,
1: get him.

0: That's a number, but it's a restaurant.
1: And Doc.
0: Folliot wouldn't kid me. This must be the place.
2: I say, sir, are you Mr. Jones?
0: Why?
2: Mr. Folliot said we were to expect you, sir. We shall get a signal from Mr. Folliot any moment now, sir.
0: Say, what is this? Who are you and who is Folliot?
2: Sorry, sir, but Mr. Folliot will explain. That is, if Mr. Folliot is still alive. There it is, sir, the signal.
0: Stay here, Carl.
1: No, my father is in there, too. I heard what Scott Folliot said to you on the phone. I'm coming.
2: Come on, sir, we're closing in.
0: Carl, you're not coming. Darling, I love you, but I've got to do this.
1: No.
2: Right into my arms, sir.
0: I had to do it. Had to sock a holder. I'm going in.
3: We're trapped.
4: Yes, oh boy, you are, to put it in so many words.
3: No, I've got to get out of here.
5: Too late, the place is surrounded.
3: Then this man must die before they get here.
5: What about us?
3: You will pay the price your country asks. The work is not finished. I must go on.
5: Very well.
3: Sorry, Folliot, this is war.
4: Think nothing of it, oh boy. Go ahead and shoot. I'd feel silly if I were you, Krug, taking the rap, holding the sack, as it were, for Fisher. He wants to sell out so as his daughter won't find out he's been a Nazi spy.
5: So the daughter, eh?
3: Do as you're told. That's an order, Krug.
5: Why should we die and let you get away because your daughter doesn't know about you? I have a daughter, too, in the homeland.
3: Shoot, you fool. Quickly.
5: Yeah, I shoot.
0: Stand where you are, all of you. Drop those guns. Folliot, you all right?
4: Hello, old boy. Mighty happy to see you.
0: Fisher. He's been shot.
4: Yes, the boy. I talked Krug into it.
0: He's dead.
4: Yes. Take those people away.
0: Mr. Van Meer.
4: He's just barely alive. But he didn't give us away on that treaty.
0: Was Fisher really...
4: Yes. He was in charge of those Nazis.
0: Carol?
4: Oh, innocent old boy. Doesn't know a thing.
0: What am I going to tell her?
4: Fisher was a Nazi, though only half German. She's all English, old boy. You could tell her... Tell her father came here to talk to Van Meer and was trapped.
0: That true?
4: Well, yes, old boy. Only it was we who trapped them.
0: And who are we?
4: British intelligence, old boy. Better get a cable. Get to a cable office. You have a whale of a story for your paper.
0: Yeah, and a whale of a story to tell Carol, too, old boy.

0: So, darling, your father must have found out that they were keeping Van Meer a prisoner there and torturing him, trying to get him to tell what was in the secret treaty. Father went there and Krug killed him before we could break down the door.
1: Goodbye, Johnny. I love you. I shall always love you. Now, goodbye.
0: What are you talking about? Goodbye.
1: I know you love me, too. That's why you're lying to me. My father was a Nazi agent, and he was shot by Krug, his subordinate.
0: But you didn't know your father was...
1: No, I didn't. Not until he hired that man to try to kill you. Then I began to suspect. When I heard Follier call you at Cambridge, I knew.
0: That's why you came with me.
1: Yes. I was going to try and talk you out of going in there. I was going to try and make you go back to America before... Before you knew.
0: I am going back to America.
1: Oh. Oh, yes, of course.
0: I'm going back with my wife.
1: Johnny.
0: Carol, my darling, you couldn't possibly help what your father was or did. Now, come on. I've got the tickets and we'll start all over again back in America.
1: No, Johnny, no. Killing is just beginning. England is at war tonight. And I'm going to stay and help make up to her some of the things my father did against her. After the war... If we're still alive, my darling, come back to England and ask me again to be your wife.
0: I see. I guess I see. All right, darling. I'll be getting along on my boat.
1: Until tomorrow, Johnny. Whenever that will be.
0: Yes, darling. Until whenever that'll be.

To help all mankind toward greater health and happiness, thousands dedicate themselves to the service of others through scientific research in the field of medicine. Playing a vital role in this vast scientific effort, the House of Squibb maintains at New Brunswick, New Jersey, a great research institute. Separate and distinct from the business activities of Squibb, the Squibb Institute for Medical Research carries on investigations in the same spirit and in the same manner as the laboratories of universities, foundations, and endowments all over the world. The Squibb Institute is evidence of unceasing faith in the progress which can be generated through untrammeled scientific research. Your doctor knows how much the Squibb Institute has aided in the development of many of the newest weapons in the victories over disease and pain. He knows, too, that the Squibb products he uses reflect the same high principles, the same devotion to the search for perfection that is behind the Squibb Institute for Medical Research. And you may use, with the same confidence, the many everyday health necessities Squibb makes for your medicine cabinet. To make sure you're getting Squibb quality, ask for it by name. 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Next Wednesday, another great picture. The House of Squibb will present Academy Award, starring Olivia de Havilland and Jean-Pierre Aumont in Hold Back the Dawn.

0: Today's performance of Foreign Correspondent was written for radio by Frank Wilson, with an original musical score composed and conducted by Leith Stevens. Our producer-director is Dee Engelbach. We wish to thank Mr. Joseph Cotton for his splendid performance tonight. Joel McRae, who was previously announced, was unable to be with us because of last-minute changes in his motion picture production schedule. Mr. Cotton appeared through the courtesy of David O. Selznick and may soon be seen in Mr. Selznick's Technicolor production, Duel in the Sun. This is Hugh Brundage, bidding you good night until next Wednesday at the same time, when you're invited to listen again to Academy Award, presented by the House of Squibb, a name you can trust. 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
1: 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You just heard an episode of Academy Award Theater, which originally aired Wednesday, July 24th, 1946, 80 years ago today, titled Foreign Correspondent. From the ABN Reel-to-Reel Library, here's an episode of Damon Runyon Theater, which originally aired Sunday, July 24th, 1949, 77 years ago today, titled Palm Beach Santa Claus.
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0: Once again, the Damon Runyon Theater brings you another story by the master storyteller, Damon Runyon. And this one, Palm Beach Santa Claus. And to tell it to you, here is Broadway.
1: Thanks. Well, it is of a pleasant afternoon of a May that I am in Palm Beach, which in turn is in Florida. I am standing with Fatso Zimph on a corner, and we are talking of this and that, when the following happens.
2: Mr. Zimph? Oh, Mr. Zimph?
1: Hey, Fatso, that doll in the big car seems to know you.
3: Huh? Why?
1: She called you by name.
3: Oh?
2: Mr. Zimph! Yoo-hoo!
3: I do not know her.
1: She is a classy looker.
3: She's getting out and coming over. Hey, maybe she's going to hit me for a touch.
1: With a car like that?
3: Shh!
2: Mr. Zimph, don't you remember me?
3: I do not seem to place the face with any name I am able to recall. Perhaps it is on the Riviera?
2: Oh, no. Remember Mrs. Mims, the party, Santa Claus? Look closely at me, Santa Claus.
3: Well, well, well, how you change.
2: Thanks to you. I'm so grateful.
3: And how is your husband?
2: Fine. I'm very glad to see you and grateful. Here, please take this.
3: $50,
2: and Bubba. Any time you're in Palm Beach, please look me up. I'll never forget what you did. Goodbye, and Merry Christmas, Santa Claus.
1: Well, now I see everything. A classy doll steps out of a classy car, calls you Mr. Zimph, says she is glad to see you, hands you $50, calls you Santa Claus, and wishes you a Merry Christmas in the month of May.
3: It is a peculiar state of affairs, is it not?
1: You get no argument from me.
3: I take it you would like to hear about it.
1: I am always in the market for a good story.
3: We will sit on this bench, and I will tell you the story of the time I play Santa Claus and louse things up in general for certain people and fix things up good for others.
1: Now, the story Fatso Zimph relates is quite a one indeed, and I am very curious about it because I never see any doll glad to see Fatso. Not that he is a bad guy, but he is not the romantic type. Being maybe about 275 pounds, with a big round face with so many folds in it, one looks five or six times to catch sight of an eye or a mouth. Anyway, what the story is, I will tell you in a minute.
0: And now, back to the Damon Runyon Theater and the famous story, Palm Beach Santa Claus.
1: Like I say, Fatso Zimph starts to tell me a story. It seems that the December before, he is stranded in Palm Beach. He gets there by bus, with no money left over for food or a place to stay. So he is standing on a street corner, thinking of getting a few dimes together one way or another without working for him, when the scene is as follows.
4: You there. You, fat man.
3: You speak to me, lady?
4: Come here a moment.
3: Why? If I do that, I will have to move.
4: Are you out of work?
3: If you mean, do I take it easy, yes.
4: Come over here. I don't want to keep yelling.
3: There is a remedy for that, lady. Close your mouth.
4: Would you like to make $100?
3: Oh, that is the way you should open every discussion. It changes the complexion of things.
4: Is that all the faster you can walk?
3: For a C note, yeah. What is this you offer me?
4: A job.
3: How unpleasant can things be?
4: Gregorio. Gregorio.
3: My name, lady, is Zimph. Elmore Zimph.
4: I'm not talking to you.
3: Then who is Gregorio?
4: Gregorio, wake up.
5: Are we home, darling?
4: No, Gregorio, but look what I've found.
5: Well, thanks for the elephant, but what'll I do with it?
4: Oh, he is that, isn't he?
5: Looks like he broke loose from a mooring net.
4: But just what I've been looking for. I've never seen such a fat man.
5: May I go back to sleep now? Now that I've seen the sideshow?
3: Look, in a short second, I'll reach over there and take great pleasure in grinding you into a small spot.
5: Really? Come on, darling, let's go.
4: No, I want this man.
3: Not for $100.
4: I want you to play Santa Claus at my Christmas party tomorrow.
3: Huh?
4: You look as though you could use $100. You're a little seedy.
3: Okay, so I will go someplace and plant myself. Goodbye.
4: You want $100, don't you?
3: Sounds good.
4: Then it's all settled. Here's my card. The name is Mim. Mrs. Mannering Mim. The address is on the card. Show up tomorrow morning and report to Sparks.
3: Who is he?
4: My butler. He'll show you around and explain what you're to do. Goodbye.
6: What you might call a social figure here in Palm Beach.
3: From what I see, the figure leaves something to be desired.
6: I didn't mean it that way, Mr. Fatso. I meant she's a social arbiter, so to speak.
3: So to speak, huh? So to speak how?
6: I beg your pardon.
3: What is this arbiter?
6: Oh, well, Mrs. Mim is very powerful because of her immense wealth and position. When she gives a party, people come to it.
3: I see. Who is this Gregorio I meet yesterday?
6: Well, he claims to be the scion of an old European family. I think he's a phony. He calls himself Count Gregorio.
3: Oh? Well, he almost gets a count of 10 yesterday. He is Mrs. Mim's boyfriend, huh?
6: Oh, dear, no. Johnny Ralph is Mrs. Mim's fiancé.
3: Who is Johnny Ralph?
6: Well, he was engaged to Miss Betty Lou Clayton, a very sweet girl, if I may say so.
3: You may. But if Gregorio is not Mrs. Mim's patootie and Johnny Ralph is, what is Gregorio doing with Mrs. Mim?
6: He's a house guest here for 8 months now.
3: Oh, I see. You know, it seems I see his face before someplace.
6: Oh, he claims to have been all over the world.
3: Oh, if he is a count, why does he not speak with an accent? He slings the old king stuff around as good like I do.
6: Oh, yes. Yes, of course.
3: Of course. Well, Sparks, the old guy, I think I will case the joint.
6: I beg your pardon?
3: Give this pile the eye.
6: I don't quite understand, Mr. Fatso.
3: I'm going to give Mrs. Mim's layout the O-O.
6: Oh? Oh, what?
3: I'm going to look around, so to speak.
1: So, Fatso starts a tour. And from what he tells me, Grant's tomb would be only a mailbox for Mrs. Mim's joint. He is walking through a garden the size of Central Park when this happened.
7: Oh, I'm sorry.
3: Oh, no, little miss, it is my fault. I should be walking sideways to give more room on the path.
7: No, I should have been looking, but I...
3: Oh, my goodness. Do I hurt you?
7: Oh, no. I'm unhappy.
3: Oh. Well, maybe if you sit down here on this bench.
7: Thank you. You're very kind.
3: Think nothing of it at all. You have got a hanky?
7: No.
3: Well, here, use mine.
7: Thanks. Gee, it's big.
3: I make them myself. Out of pillowcases. But tell me, why are you crying, little miss?
7: Oh, I don't want to bother you with my trouble.
3: Oh, it is no bother.
7: Who are you? What's your name?
3: Well, I guess you can call me Santa Claus.
7: There isn't any Santa Claus.
3: Right away we get in an argument.
7: Oh, I'm sorry, Santa, but I can't help it. I'd like to get up and run away from here just as fast as I could, away from this terrible place and her and him.
3: I missed some of the details, I guess.
7: She stole him from me. She saw her chance and stole him.
3: Who? Who pinches what?
7: Mrs. Mim, that old...
3: Crow? Oh,
7: thank you. That old crow always wanted Johnny for herself, so when Johnny and I had the argument, she saw her chance.
3: Oh. This Johnny, is his last name Ralph?
7: Oh, you know him? You know Johnny?
3: Well, only from what I hear. And judging from that, this Johnny Ralph seems to me to be a soft-boiled egg.
7: Oh, he's not. He's wonderful.
3: Well, things change, I guess.
7: He's so proud and so stubborn.
3: So?
7: We had a fight. I should have given in, but I'm proud, too. And it was important.
3: To break up what is known as a romance, it must be.
7: He wanted to go swimming, and I wanted to go dancing.
3: My, what an important thing.
7: One word led to another until finally we weren't speaking. No. No, he's going to marry Mrs. Mim. And I have to marry Gregorio.
3: What? A nice little chick like you has got to marry that bleached oyster?
7: It's my mother. She thinks a title in the family would be wonderful.
3: Look, Why do you not go up to this Johnny Ralph and say, Johnny, we will go dancing?
7: He wanted to go swimming.
3: Okay. But from the way these dolls dress down here, you couldn't do one or the other without changing a stitch. Well, that is not here any place. Why do you not speak to him?
7: And give up my pride? I should say not, for all I care he can marry Mrs. Mim, the old crow. Marry her and stay in this mausoleum for the rest of his life. I'll marry Gregorio and be happy.
3: I see what you mean. Well, little miss, if you will not speak to Johnny and he will not speak to you...

just an outsider and cannot swing the election one way or the other. However, he puts his brain to work on it. And what he does is something indeed. And what it is, I will tell you in a minute.

0: And now, back to the Damon Runyon Theater and the famous story, Pound Beach Santa Claus.
1: Like he tells me, Fatso learns that Betty Lou loves Johnny Ralph. But Johnny is snagged by Mrs. Mim, and Betty Lou's mother wishes her to marry Gregorio. It is a fine state of affairs. But Fatso wishes to fix it up. So the morning goes by, and it comes up afternoon. And Fatso is weary indeed from using his brain so much and coming out to nothing at all. Then Mrs. Mim catches him, and the scene is as follows.
2: Oh, there you are. I've been looking for you.
3: I am not hard to locate once I am in the light.
2: You know what you're supposed to do this evening?
3: I put on a red suit, paste some phony seaweed on my chin, and make like Santa Claus. For this, I collect a C-note.
2: There's something very important you must know. The presents will be on this table. My guests bring their gifts for their friends, their wives, and so forth. They'll be put here. All you'll have to do is... by the way, can you read?
3: Try me on a racing form.
2: The cards will be plainly marked. All you have to do is call off the names, and the recipients will...
3: The who?
2: The recipients.
3: A minute ago, you say guests.
2: Will you please listen?
3: Okay. What happens?
2: The guests will come up when their names are called. You hand each one his or her gift. Is that clear?
3: Like tomorrow's weather, Hialeah.
2: Good. Now,
4: There you are, darling.
2: Gregorio, hello, dearest.
4: Hello. Hello, Santa.
3: You know what I would like to give you for Christmas, Gregorio? Five fingers all in a bunch.
2: Stop it. Excuse me a moment. I've got to see to something else.
4: Certainly, sweetheart. Well, what are you staring at?
3: Your face. I've seen it someplace before. Only then it has got no mustache.
4: Why, you're crazy.
3: You know, Gregorio, there is nothing I would like better than to gum things up for you.
4: Not a chance, fat man.
3: So you think you are going to marry Miss Betty Lou Clayton?
4: Who told you that?
3: Oh, I get around. You know, you will have a soft spot if you marry her. From what I hear, her papa is leafy with lettuce, dough.
4: So what of it?
3: I tell you right now, Greggy, if there is anything I can do to put you on the outside rail and running slow, I will do so.
4: And let me tell you something, Blimp. You try one funny act, and I'll have you tossed in the clink so fast you'll be there 10 days before you realize it.
3: So?
4: So, Mrs. Mim packed some weight down here, and she likes me.
3: There is no accounting for taste, so to speak.
1: So, the afternoon wears on, and what is it but evening when Fatso is in the house with Sparks? So far, Fatso thinks of nothing to help Betty Lou, and at the same time foul things up for Gregorio. But he is working on it, and is so busy that Sparks says to him...
5: Why are you listening to me, Mr. Fatso?
3: You say something, Sparks?
5: Yes, I remarked. You look quite jolly in your costume, I really must say. You look like St. Nicholas himself.
3: You are in the wrong arena. I am Santa Claus.
5: Quite so. Now, the gifts are all on the table here. And as soon as the guests finish dinner, they'll go out on the patio. You'll then make your appearance and distribute your presents. Is that quite clear, Mr. Fatso?
3: Sure. All I do is read the cards, huh?
5: Yeah, do you wish to practice?
3: Oh, yeah. You better line me up in somebody's name.
5: All right, here. Here, try this one.
3: To Mrs. Ashburn.
5: No, that's Ashburn.
3: The writing is bad.
5: Yeah, well, go on.
3: Well. To my darling Johnny from his bride-to-be, Catherine. That's Mrs. Mim, huh?
5: Yes, Mrs. Mim.
3: What is in the box?
5: Cufflinks. Solid gold with ruby setting.
3: Uh-huh. Oh, and here is one from Johnny to Catherine.
5: An engagement ring. Mrs. Mim helped him pick it out.
3: She is quite a help around the house, I guess. Okay, I got everything straight.
5: Well, then, I shall attend to some other duties. Make yourself at home, meanwhile.
3: Yeah, sure.
6: Oh, hello.

0: I didn't know anybody was here.
1: Nobody but us Santa Clauses.
0: Ha-ha.
1: So I am not funny, but neither am I a heist.
0: I'm sorry. I guess I'm feeling rotten.
1: Oh, you are sick?
0: Yeah, I guess you can call it that. Lots of presents, huh?
1: Plenty.
0: To Betty Lou from her adoring Gregorio. Adoring, or that phony nickel. I
1: take it you do not like Gregorio.
0: Would you like the guy who's going to marry the girl you love?
1: It seems to me your name might be Johnny Ralph.
0: You seem right. How'd you know?
1: I peeked down chimneys.
0: Oh, yeah. Great party this is going to be.
1: Do not ask me how I know. But I do know there is trouble between you and Betty Lou. Why do you not walk up to her and say, Betty Lou, we will go swimming?
0: She wanted to go dancing.
1: Okay, dancing, swimming. Why do you not make up with her?
0: I should say not. The first fight we have, she takes up with that...
1: Well, you take up with Mrs. Mim.
0: Oh, that's different. I did it for spite, but Betty Lou. Now, there's a title. Countess Betty Lou. Sounds like something a bakery would name a pastry.
1: But you are dead set against making the first pitch.
0: Doing what?
1: Putting on the soap, buttering up, smooching the old situation.
0: If you mean apologize and make up, I will not. She comes to me first or nothing doing.
1: Okay, okay, so I try. What more can Santa Claus do?
2: So that is a dead end for Fatso and Love's Young Dream. It looks like things are not going to happen so good for anybody. Then it is just after the guests finish dinner. They are on the patio, and Sparks has given Fatso some last-minute instructions.
3: Now remember, Mr. Fatso, call the names and let the guests come up to the table. You understand?
1: So to speak, yes.
3: Yeah, good. Now there's... they're here again.
1: Who?
3: Mr. and Mrs. Brokaw.
1: So? They crashed the joint?
3: They depress me.
1: Where are they? And why do they do what you said to you?
3: Over there, under the tree by the pool.
1: They look like they are at a funeral.
3: They always look that way.
1: You say Mr. and Mrs.?
3: Yes.
1: He is a lot older than she is.
3: And insanely jealous. If anyone so much as looks at her, he goes into a rage. They say he carries a gun in case.
1: Is that so?
3: Uh-huh.
1: Well, well, well.
3: They never give each other anything, you know. Mr. Brokaw doesn't believe in Christmas.
1: Not even in Santa Claus?
3: Yeah. Oh, not even in you.
1: Well, well. Well, now I...
4: All right, everyone. Get ready for the entrance of dear old Santa Claus.
3: Oh, that's you, Mr. Fatso.
4: Come on, everyone. Let's sing while the jolly old saint comes in. Everyone.
5: For he's a jolly good fellow.
4: Come along, Santa. I'm sure you have something for each of us.
6: Here I come, jolly old Santa Claus. I come from the North Pole. Drinks on the house!
7: Shut up, you old fool!
6: Yes, sirree, if you are all good little boys and girls, I will tell you what is good in the fifth tomorrow.
7: For goodness sake, be quiet and just give out the presents.
6: And what do we have here if not presents? Well, well, well. Odds are 6-5. These are presents. Anyone wish to fade, dear old Santa Claus?
7: The presents, give them out and shut up.
6: Now, here is a present, and it says on it, for Betty Lou. Betty Lou!
8: Here I am, Santa.
6: Here you are, little miss. Open it up.
8: Thank you very much.
6: Yes, sirree. Santa's on the rail tonight.
8: Oh, a ring. Oh, no. An engagement ring from... Johnny! Oh, Johnny!
6: Huh?
8: Wait, there's some mistake.
6: Yes, Santa never makes a mistake, lady, never.
8: Oh, Johnny, it's... Oh, it's so wonderful.
0: Yeah, but I...
6: And here is one for Johnny Ralph.
0: For me? What? Oh, it says from Betty Lou. Betty Lou, the cufflinks I wanted. Why?
8: Cufflinks? For me?
7: It's been a horrible mistake.
0: Oh, Betty, darling.
8: Oh, Johnny, I love you so. And this ring...
7: What are they doing?
1: Why, they are dancing.
7: But they're not moving.
1: It is hard without music, but they are doing it.
7: You get away from there, you old fool. Get away. Sparks, get this man out of here. Gregorio, somebody. This is all a horrible mistake.
6: Oh, speaking of Gregorio, here is one from Gregorio to Mrs. Brokaw. From her adoring Gregorio, it says here.
9: What? What did you say?
6: Oh, you are Gregorio?
9: Hi, Mr. Brokaw. Let me see that package. Adoring Gregorio. I'll adore him. Where is he? I'll kill him.
8: Please, get a gun.
9: Where is
8: Please, Mr. Brokaw, there's a terrible error.
9: There he is. I'll murder him.
8: Please, everyone, it's all right. This is an
7: you game. Please sit down.
6: My, my, look how fast Gregorio runs.
7: I'll kill you.
6: Now, Mrs. Mim, I only do what Santa Claus would do.
7: A knife. Somebody hands me a knife.
6: Good night, everybody, and Merry Christmas.
7: Stop, I want to kill you.
6: You owe me $100 for this night's work.
7: Stop it, I'll give it to you.
6: On second thought, I will pass it up. Oh, now, Mrs. Mim.
7: I do got not you now.
6: I'm stuck in the doorway.
7: You bungling, stupid fool. Oh, what you've done to me. Disgraced me. This will be in all the papers. You.
6: You are not supposed to kick Santa Claus.
7: Yes, that. And that. And that.
10: I'll kill you. Make love to my wife.
7: Mr. Brokaw, please. It's all a mistake.
6: Mrs. Mim, you better catch him before he commits a murder in your house, and then you will be in the papers.
7: Mr. Brokaw, please let me explain. Let me explain.
0: Hold it, Santa. We'll get you out of there.
6: Oh, Johnny Ruff, I am glad to see you.
8: Did she hurt you, Santa?
6: Oh, do not let anybody tell you that open toes on shoes do not hurt as bad as the solid
8: one. Oh, Santa, you're wonderful.
0: Oh, you're just great. Absolutely great.
6: Everything is all right now, huh?
8: We're speaking again. Oh, you made us see how silly we were.
6: Yeah, that is good. Besides, I know that Gregorio is nothing but a phony. I remember now that he is a steward on a night boat.
0: Is there anything we can do for you, Santa?
6: Unless I wish to remain here permanent, which I do not. You can get me out of this doorway before Mrs. Mim comes back and starts all over again. My, my, there is good hunting tonight.
2: So, that is the story Fatso tells me. But only up to a certain point. What the payoff is, I will tell you in a minute.

0: Like I say, Fatso tells me the story of when he plays Santa Claus. I think about it for a minute, and he says...
1: So that is why the doll calls me Santa Claus, Broadway. That is also why she slips me $50.
0: I see. But tell me, Fatso, do you read the names wrong on the presents?
1: Oh, no. I just do a little changing while I am giving them out. It is very smart of me, is it not?
0: Well, what happens with Mrs. Mim?
1: Oh, she goes into hiding for a long time. It seems the papers get hold of the story and have a good time with it. Also, Gregorio takes a quick trip away.
0: Then Mr. Brokaw does not shoot him.
1: The last I see of Gregorio, there is no bullet that can catch up with him, much less Mr. Brokaw.
0: Uh-huh. Now I understand why the doll says she is grateful. She marries Johnny Ralph and is happy.
1: Oh, no. The doll does not marry Johnny Ralph.
0: Huh? But you fix it up for her.
1: I do, sure. Betty Lou marries Johnny and vice versa.
0: That is what I just say.
1: No, you do not. You say the doll that gives me the 50 a little while ago marries Johnny Ralph.
0: Well, is that not Betty Lou?
1: Oh, my goodness, no. The doll who just leaves is Mrs. Brokaw.
0: Now, wait a minute, Fatso. It seems to me that something is wrong here. You make her husband very jealous by pretending that she gets a present from her adoring Gregorio. That breaks up a marriage. And she is not grateful for that, is she?
1: Look, Broadway, I will start again. One day, I am standing on a corner...
0: No. When... Just explain why Mrs. Brokaw is grateful.
1: I do.
0: Then do it again, because I am someplace else when you do.
1: Okay. Ever since Mrs. Brokaw gets what she thinks is a present from Gregorio, she decides she is a natural-born charmer. Well, Gregorio never's around again to tell her he does not send her a present. So, there you are.
0: Where?
1: Why, Mrs. Brokaw blossoms forth into a life of gaiety, and they tell me her husband cannot do a thing about it.
0: Oh, I see. Well, Merry Christmas, Fatso.
1: Merry Christmas, Broadway, so to speak.
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0: 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Its title, Celia Jordan.
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0: In the summer's heat, Broadway is a wasteland, sullen, a place of regret. It's a time when the breeze puffs in from the river, dies suddenly before it touches your dampened cheek. The time when you wake up already exhausted, then pause before your office door and consider arson. Broadway fans itself with a newspaper and finds fascination watching a fat fly crawl against a sweating window. The thing to do is give up, except you've got a job, except you've got to pay the rent, pick up the check, buy the beer, leave the tip, meet the installment. July or not, you've got to make a living, kid. For my part, I would rather have been at Jones Beach, but I wasn't. The apartment was expensive, but something had gone wrong. The upended furniture, the torn drapes, the slick paintings abstracted into crazy angles against the wall, the empty liquor bottles. The place was a mess, which included the man who nagged at me.
1: You've been doing nothing but walk around. Say something to me, so I'll know you're working.
0: I'm working, Mr. Chelsea. I walk around and observe and jot little things down in this little book, and that's what I get paid for.
1: You don't care, do you? What do you care if someone's been killed? Slashed to death.
0: Show me a body and I'll help you weep.
1: If you'd only listen to me. Stop walking around and hear what I've got to say.
0: All right. Go ahead, Mr. Chelsea.
1: Something's happened to Celia.
0: Celia Jordan, that's the name, isn't it? So I'll know.
1: Why don't you pay attention? Look at those spots over there. Blood. I'd say they were blood.
0: Drunks have a habit of getting themselves nicked. I can show you statistics.
1: Something's happened to Celia.
0: Mr. Chelsea, why are you here? What are you doing in this apartment? I asked you that 10 minutes ago, and you told me something's happened to Celia. What are you doing here?
1: I had a date with her tonight. I have one with her almost every night.
0: I see. Is this Miss Jordan's photograph? She's young, about 22, I'd say. But then I'm not very good on guessing ages. For instance, I'd say you were about 53.
1: 51.
0: You see what I mean? I'm not very good about ages.
1: Something's happened.
0: Don't do that again, Mr. Chelsea.
1: Well, something has. And I know why, too.
0: Now I'll listen to you.
1: I've known Celia for 3 years. Met her at a banquet for my corporation stockholders. She was there because... Well, if you must know... Well, she was in a cake.
0: You met her in a cake, Mr. Chelsea?
1: Well, I pulled the ribbon that was attached to this big cake on the table and... And Celia popped out.
0: That sometimes happens.
1: And it was just about this time that Cliff went away.
0: Cliff?
1: Cliff Moore. A boy that Celia used to know. He was in the army, went overseas with the occupation forces 3 years ago.
0: I see. And you took over.
1: Cliff is back now. Celia told me. She said she saw Cliff on the street and he recognized her. But she didn't recognize him.
0: Oh? Why?
1: She found out Cliff was discharged for mental reasons. Something about he was hurt on maneuvers. Oh, I don't know.
0: You're trying to say that this Cliff...
1: That this Cliff has done harm to Celia. That's what I'm trying to say. What about those bloodstains? What do you think I'm saying?
0: It could have been nothing, or it could have been what the man said. A violence, unknown, unshaped, born and nurtured in the December love of the man for a woman. And finally, the violence assuming its pattern and its texture. The room torn in anger. The room empty of the woman. The room stained with blood. And the policeman has to make sure. He calls the men from technical, and they come with their scales and their rules and the sharp little knives. And they scrape and measure and weigh. The blood is human blood. Does it equal death? And that's an equation a policeman has to solve. At the hotel where Cliff Moore lived, they told me he'd checked out. No, he hadn't left a forwarding address. And that meant an all-points bulletin on Cliff Moore and Celia Jordan. And in a few hours, a call from Detective Mugovan. A bartender on 3rd Avenue had recognized a picture of Celia Jordan. Would I care to come down and check? I cared.
2: Hi, Danny.
0: Oh, Mugovan. Which one recognized the picture?
2: Charlie over there. Hey, Charlie!
3: Another set's coming up, Detective Mugovan.
2: No! No, Charlie. Just you. No more beer.
3: What'll it be, Detective Mugovan?
2: This is Danny Clover, Charlie, the detective handling the case I was telling you about.
0: Oh, Charlie.
3: Well, I'm glad to know you, Danny.
0: Mugovan tells me you recognize Celia Jordan's picture. Was she in here?
3: Well, no, she was that. And not alone. With a man, and well, she might be. She's that pretty.
0: When was that?
3: Oh, yesterday, toward the cool of evening. In the twilight cocktail hour. They sat at that marble-topped table with the romantic crack in its surface.
0: What time did they leave?
3: Oh, around 8, I'd say. They were hungry, went off to eat.
0: How do you know?
3: The girl was so pretty, I kept hovering around the table. That way, willy-nilly, I was forced to eavesdrop.
0: Were you forced to hear where they went?
3: Oh, I was indeed. To Matthew's, the steakhouse on 2nd Avenue it was.
0: You waited on this girl?
4: I'm certain of it. Of course, yes.
0: Was she with anyone?
4: She was. A young man. A nervous, temperamental type, I'd classify him. The way he handled his eating tools. The way he addressed himself to his food. All symptoms of...
0: How long were they here?
4: A modest time. They ate neither too quickly nor too slowly. Rather rare in these times.
0: How long?
4: An hour and a half, an hour and 40 minutes. What does it matter, one way or another?
0: They left here around 10 o'clock.
4: Around 10 o'clock.
0: Did you...
4: Permit me to anticipate your question, friend. They left by cab. Yellow cab.
5: Yeah, I picked them up at a steak joint on 2nd. What's the matter? They committed something?
0: Where'd you take them?
5: To the girl's apartment on 63rd. Man tells me to wait. I wait. An hour and a half, 2 hours. My meter is abloom with money. Donnie comes and spoils it all.
0: Alone?
5: All alone. I gather that they, what does it matter what I get? Anyway, I take the guy to the address he gives me.
0: Where?
5: The Suffolk Hotel on 71st. He committed something?
6: Yeah, come on in.
7: Well, don't stand there. Come on in.
0: You're Cliff Moore?
7: I'll close the door and sit down, will you?
0: We've been looking for you, Cliff.
7: Now, that's mighty nice.
0: The police.
7: Oh, I know what. The census taker missed me.
0: You know why we've been looking for you?
7: Gosh.
0: Huh?
7: I don't know you well enough, so I said gosh. That's because my cigarette just rolled off the table. Step on it, huh? Thanks. You were looking for me. Why?
0: Because of Celia Jordan.
7: She's coming back to me on bended knee, and she's rousted the whole police department to find me. Good, sweet four-square Celia.
0: She's missing, Cliff. We found bloodstains in her apartment.
7: That guy, that Paul Chelsea, beat her up? Oh, I'll bet she had fun.
0: Cliff, we know you were with Celia last night. We know you took her home, spent some time in her apartment.
7: Swell.
0: What happened between you and her yesterday?
7: Walked and talked and sipped a few and had a steak. You know, boy and girl, hand in hand. The things magazine ads are made of.
0: What happened in her apartment?
7: Oh, sad time. She had a smile all rehearsed to drag out for the occasion. You're a nice boy, Cliff, and we did have fun, but you're broke. The best you can expect is 50 a week if you're your type of successful. Anyway, Cliff, there's the thing. She didn't know how to say it, so she called it the thing. She said it in capital letters.
0: About what?
7: I got a medical discharge from the Army because... Well, because I'm a nervous boy. Post-war Germany made me nervous. Also a live landmine during maneuvers.
0: What else?
7: I don't know. So you can't find Celia, huh?
0: No, we can't.
7: Now, when you find her, let me know if she needs any help.
0: Sure. Don't run away, Cliff.
7: You kidding? I sit here and run away all the time. Because I'm a nervous boy.
8: Danny. Nice surprise, huh?
0: Huh?
8: Come on, sit down, Danny, and I will cater to you.
0: What in the name of...
8: Iced tea, Danny. Look, boiled hot water, courtesy the lab boys with their Bunsen burners. Cubes of ice, courtesy the deft hand of Gino Tartaglia, purloining from a water cooler. Tea bags, courtesy Mrs. Tartaglia, who is friendly with the friendly jewel tea man. Glasses, courtesy...
0: Gino, what have I ever done?
8: Well, you have been considerate and kind to me, Danny. So, this is just a small token of the... how do you want it? With or without lemon?
0: With.
8: The best way to fight the heat. Hey, coming up, Danny.
0: Gino?
8: Yeah, I know. You want to know, is there any progress in the search for one Celia Jordan vanished? Possibly mayhem committed upon. Possibly deceased. Stop me if I'm wrong.
0: No, go ahead.
8: There is no progress. Anything else, Danny?
0: No, I guess there's nothing else, Gino. Oh, excuse me.
8: Certainly.
0: Thank you. Danny Clover speaking.
9: I understand you've been looking for me, Mr. Clover.
0: Who is this?
9: Celia Jordan.
0: Are you all right?
9: Not a mark on you, Mr. Clover, anywhere. Come see for yourself. You really should. It leaves your mind.
0: But we thought... Where are you, Miss Jordan?
9: At the Amsterdam Hotel on 34th Street, room 2412. I'll be ready for you.

0: You see, Mr. Clover, I'm perfectly all right. My arms, my legs, my throat. I wore this sunsuit specially for you. So you could see I was all right. I'm all right.
1: Miss Jordan.
0: Except inside. Since I called you, it's funny. Inside, it doesn't feel so good. Inside, it hurts.
1: Here, let me help you. Lie down here on this couch.
0: Thanks. You know something is...
1: Don't talk. I'll go get a doctor.
0: No. Don't go. It really hurts. It hurts bad. Don't go. Help me.
1: Even after death touched her, whispered to her, eyes pleaded with me. The attitude of her body was a beggar's, contorted in pain, twisted in longing, grotesque with despair. And suddenly she could no longer reject it. And her body eased with the acceptance, was stilled because the poison inside her was stilled. Its shadow on her lips, in her eyes, and the violence that had been marked for Celia Jordan was finally hers. Celia Jordan was dead.

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1: Summer begins its long dying. Broadway reacts to the process about the same as anywhere else, with regret, with a smile and closed eyes. Except on Broadway, there'll be more things to remember, huh, kid? The evenings, just as twilight washed over you, when the lights on the translux flicker like fireflies and dance out the dance of how it is to be at war in the summertime. And the cool evening breeze from the air-cooled movie, refreshing, till the newsreel sends out a cold wind. You shiver and move to another place. Because in summer, a man needs something he can hold on to. Something to latch on to, like the murder of that girl there in that hotel. In the sunsuit. Poisoned. Murdered. Saying the last word she ever said into the ears of a policeman. And the next morning at headquarters, the policeman sits in his office, remembering her words, but finding in them no trace of a murderer's name. And then a door opens, and a voice that's welcome calls you.
2: Danny?
1: And it's Dr. Sinsky.
2: Danny, this heat, this inferno, can take the heart out of a man.
1: Well, sit over there by the window, doctor. Yeah. Pretty girl might walk by and set a cool breeze in motion.
2: Dreamer.
1: Yeah, it's no good, huh, doctor? You can't put it off, huh?
2: No, Danny, that's why I'm here.
1: Yeah.
2: I wish it could be just a chat, but man wishes and death. Ah, the report on Celia Jordan.
1: Poisoned?
2: You were right, Danny, the girl was poisoned. What kind doesn't matter much. What matters is that there was enough to kill her. What pain must have been hers.
1: How long?
2: Poison that takes maybe 3 hours to act with 5 minutes of terrible pain at the end.
1: Hmm. Anything else, doctor?
2: You asked me to examine her for a cut or a wound.
1: Well?
2: There was nothing, Danny. Her skin was not even scratched. Not even the shadow of a bruise. This is important.
1: Yeah, because it might give me her murderer. Excuse me, doctor. Danny, I want you to take a plant, Mugovan.
3: Okay, Danny. Where? Who?
1: Suffolk Hotel on 71st. Cliff Moore.
3: 71st, Cliff Moore. Got it, Danny.
2: This Cliff Moore, he murdered the girl?
1: Maybe, but I don't think so.
2: Oh? This is a day for riddles, huh, Danny?
1: No, doctor. This is a day where I get a choice. I get two suspects for the price of one.

0: Yes?
1: My name's Danny Clover. I'm from the police. Are you...
0: Mrs. Chelsea. You have the correct house?
1: Yes.
0: Well, then, please come in.
1: Thank you. Mrs. Chelsea, I...
0: Sit down, please.
1: All right.
0: Yes?
1: I wanted to talk to your husband.
0: Oh, I'm afraid not. He's not home, you know.
1: I stopped at his office. He wasn't there either.
0: No, of course not.
1: Then where is he?
0: Oh, I'm afraid I couldn't tell you that. I really don't know where he is. The bother of it is...
1: Don't you care where he is?
0: Paul? My husband? Oh, no.
1: Mrs. Chelsea...
0: Is Paul in trouble?
1: Yes, he is.
0: I'll fix you a drink if you'd like.
1: No, don't bother. It's in connection with a murder.
0: Yeah, the one in this morning's paper. Celia Jordan's.
1: You know about her?
0: You know, Paul doesn't think I do, but I know all about her. I'm fortunate. Some women never know why suddenly they come to hate the men they used to love. They blame it on routine, getting old, habit. So silly.
1: And you hate your husband?
0: Because of Celia Jordan. Has he murdered her?
1: Maybe. Maybe someone else. We'll find out.
0: Oh, I wouldn't suspect anyone else if I were you. That'd be stupid. Paul killed that girl.
1: He told you he did?
0: As much as did that.
1: Oh?
0: I confess it. I listen in on his telephone conversations. He thinks I eat chocolates when I lie in bed. Oh, I do, but I listen to his conversations on the extensions. Not much fun, but then it's not much effort either.
1: What are you trying to tell me, Mrs. Chelsea?
0: That girl was blackmailing Paul.
1: Oh?
0: $50,000.
1: Was your husband going to pay it?
0: Well, he said he'd meet her at the Amsterdam Hotel, but I know it wasn't to pay the money. Oh, my, of course not. $50,000, Paul?
1: And I guess he did commit murder, if what you say is true.
0: Please understand me. I'm plump, I'm henned, I eat chocolate, and I sleep most of the day. I'm a woman in her late 40s, so I would lie. But not to help Paul. Not Paul.
1: Then you're glad your husband might be held for murder.
0: Well, I'll miss him. His not coming home when he usually does might throw my days off. It'll be an effort to get used to it, but on the whole, Mr. Clover...
1: Yes?
0: On the whole, I'm glad about it. Delighted. As a matter of fact, nothing nicer's happened to me in a long time. I'd like that drink, Mr. Clover, wouldn't you?
1: I said no thanks, which gave Mrs. Chelsea reason to pop a fruit-filled nougat in her mouth. She didn't offer me one of those, so I knew my time was up. I left. I checked Mugovan. Cliff Moore hadn't stirred, Mugovan told me. Then to find Mr. Chelsea. Back to his office. Not in. Try his club. I tried his club. Not in. Try the bar around the corner. Not there. So I went to a place without being told. The apartment where I'd first met Mr. Chelsea. Why, I reasoned, shouldn't Mr. Chelsea be there again? For the sake of sweet old nostalgia. The door was open. I walked in. The place looked better. Neat. Everything in its place. The pictures. Furniture. Mr. Chelsea. I knew it was him because once I'd noticed he was getting bald. The pattern of it was the same. But Mr. Chelsea had been battered, beaten with a fury that demanded a lot of pain get there before death did. The pain had made it. So had death. Now it gave me a new place to go.
2: Here, Danny. Here I am. In the shade of this doorway.
1: Cliff Moore?
2: He's in his room and the hotel hasn't stirred from it. What's the matter, Danny? You don't look good. Looks like more than the heat.
1: I just caught myself a murderer.
2: Oh?
1: Yeah, Paul Chelsea.
2: Well, that should make you look good. Or anyway, better.
1: Those blood stains he showed me in Celia Jordan's room, there were hairs from a cut under his arm. I saw it. I took the bandage off.
2: So why so gloomy? You got him.
1: He staged the whole thing, the room in a shambles, the blood stains on the floor. He figured killing was easier than paying blackmail. But he made a mistake.
2: What's the matter with you, Danny? Of course he did. So
1: I... Not that kind of mistake. He got himself beaten up. Beaten to death, but for sure, with an andiron.
2: Cliff Moore?
1: I think so. Go back to headquarters, Mugovan. I won't need you anymore.
3: Come in. Oh, it's you. You came back to me. Isn't that interesting?
1: You are, Cliff.
3: Doctors find me so. Sometimes kids. And women. This I understand. But you? Now that throws me.
1: You interest me because you're a murderer.
3: Point of information. Who did I murder?
1: Paul Chelsea.
3: Oh, him. So why did I murder him?
1: A simple motive. An old one. You loved Celia. You beat Chelsea to death with an andiron because he killed your Celia.
3: Every minute I learn new things. This Chelsea, Celia's good companion. He killed her, huh?
1: I think so.
3: A puzzle. Why did this old Mr. Chelsea murder something young and precious and vibrant, like they say, like Celia?
1: You can answer that all by yourself, can't you, Cliff?
3: Yes, I can. He killed her because she was going to blackmail him. Did you know this whole blackmail thing was all my idea? Because I'm cynical and sick? The proud possessor of a medical discharge.
1: Let's go, Cliff. Stop it, Cliff. I said let's go.
3: Go on and hit me. There's nothing I could do to you, so hit me.
1: What?
3: Look at my hands, my arms. I can't lift them no more than that. That live mine I told you about, it fixed them like that. I can lift them maybe 4 inches. That's what makes me so interesting. That's how I can take an andiron and beat a man to death when I can't even open a door or lift a cigarette off the floor without crawling like an animal. You call me a murderer? Oh, thanks, Mr. Clover.

0: Oh, hi. And I was just dozing off, too. What now?
1: May I come in, Mrs. Chelsea?
0: Oh, and I was just dozing off, too.
1: I have to talk to you.
0: Oh, please come in. Oh, I hope this won't take too long. Sit down.
1: No, I don't think so.
0: Well, what now, Mr. Clover?
1: About Paul.
0: Oh, Paul.
1: He's dead.
0: Oh, you're silly.
1: He's dead, Mrs. Chelsea.
0: He is? Paul? What? Why, you're not kidding me. He really is, isn't he?
1: Uh-huh.
0: You better leave me alone, Mr. Clover. The things I said about him, you won't believe me if I cry.
1: No, I won't.
0: I don't blame you. Please, please go away. Who killed him?
1: You don't know?
0: Who killed Paul?
1: It was this way. Your husband murdered Celia Jordan.
0: I told you that.
1: Because she demanded blackmail. Because she threatened to tell you about what Paul had been doing.
0: And I knew about it all the time. Errors. A comedy of errors. Tragedy.
1: The blackmail was a scheme whipped up between Celia and her boyfriend, Cliff Moore.
0: And this boy, this Cliff, he killed my husband.
1: Why should Cliff do that?
0: Why? Oh, my. You ask me that? A police?
1: Yeah, that's what I asked you.
0: Well, I think it's obvious, don't you? Paul kills his girl, Cliff shoots my husband.
1: I didn't say your husband was shot.
0: Oh.
1: Your husband was beaten to death.
0: Oh. Cliff beat him to death.
1: You know, I've come to know your husband, working on this case, peeking into small corners of his life. He was a man I can understand. I feel sorry for him.
0: Tell me how, so I can feel sorry for him, too. I suppose I owe that to Paul.
1: The man is 50, he knows it. Realizes that the rest of his life has to be lived. Something he wanted all his life and missed. Something like that passes close to him. He clutches onto it.
0: I don't understand you at all.
1: Something like a beautiful girl, a sympathetic girl.
0: Celia?
1: You can't really blame him now, can you, Mrs. Chelsea? After all,
0: he had his own home. He had me. What's wrong with me? Go ahead, tell me. I can take it. What's wrong?
1: You couldn't hold your husband.
0: Why? Why couldn't I hold him? Tell me why.
1: Celia Jordan, young, beautiful, warm. Her mind was lithe, young.
0: You filth, you like Paul.
1: Was kind to Paul.
0: Filth.
1: Something he wanted all his life.
0: Filth.
1: Something he didn't have with you. That's why you killed him.
0: Beat him, and beat him, and beat him until he was dead. He died too quickly. He wouldn't even give me that satisfaction. Filth!
1: Let's go, Mrs. Chelsea.

When dawn touches Broadway, the shadows linger for one final caress, then leave and take away the night. A cloud drifts, and far away a bird dips and touches it with a wing. The time has come for the day. The people wake. The fury gathers. The crowd funnels into the streets. Walk easy, kid. The shock is on. It's Broadway. 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

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The program is written by Morton Fine and David Friedkin and stars Larry Thor as Detective Danny Clover with Charles Calvert as Tartaglia. Included in tonight's cast were Irene Tedrow, Joyce McCluskey, Jack Crucian, Earl Ross, Jack Edwards, and Tom Holland. Bob Stevenson speaking. 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

0: You're listening to Police Stories Hour on ABN, the Antioch Broadcasting Network. You just heard an episode of Broadway Is My Beat, which originally aired Monday, July 24th, 1950, 76 years ago today. Its title, Celia Jordan. Here's Night Watch, a reality police show. This episode originally aired Saturday, July 24th, 1954, 72 years ago today, titled Old Bat and Crowbar.
1: It's 6:30 p.m. and I'm late getting here to the police station. Well, frankly, no one will believe me, but I got stuck behind a freight train.
2: I know.
1: Hi, Al. Is Sergeant Perkins in the office?
2: Yeah, he's in there. And that woman's back again.
1: You mean that same one?
2: Third time this week. She's in the office with him there now.
1: Oh, okay. Oh, by the way, my name's Don Reed, a police recorder. You're going to join the detective unit tonight and follow them on their investigations. And while you listen, remember, the people you hear are not actors. This is it. This is real. This is what happens on the Night Watch.
3: Night Watch, the actual on-the-scene report of your police force in action. There are no actors. There is no script. Every voice, every sound is authentic. The investigations are recorded as they actually occur. Night Watch, presented with the cooperation of the Police Department of Culver City, California, W.N. Hildebrand, Chief. We switch you now back to police headquarters and police recorder Don Reed.
4: And we own that house.
1: Yes, ma'am. Here in the Detective Bureau, Sergeant Perkins is taking a complaint from a gray-haired woman sitting across the desk. I'm familiar with this case inasmuch as she has filed several complaints before against the same boy and his family. As I recall, the Juvenile Bureau has never been able to find sufficient evidence to take any action up till now. Well, let's see what the difficulty is this time.
4: Very few people in Culver City. But when we bought that house, from that day to this, if I hadn't been annoyed by this son of his now, who is a moron and strikes me as being a creature of some unusual juvenile depravity. He doesn't seem like a normal creature at all. And he has two teeth that stick out like a rabbit. And he does everything he can think of to annoy me. Jump up behind the hedge on the sidewalk when I'm in the front yard watering it and hoosh at me and growl at me like an animal. And I just drove out of the driveway now to get my daughter. And he sprang across the parking, which is 12 feet wide, and stuck his head in the window and shrilled at me. I tell you, I wasn't afraid of the boy, but the shrill was so unexpected in the car there that you have simply got to send word that if his son bothers me once more, that you have instructed me, that is if you're allowed to square out a warrant for his arrest. He's over the ages of 7 years, and he is amenable to the law. And if he wants his son to grow up that way, he's got to grow up that way, the way he is, but not around me. I just can't take any more. And once I caught that boy committing a nuisance in my front yard. There's nothing as low as they are. I have given up voting. I didn't vote. I didn't vote these last six or seven times just because I don't want to come in contact. Well, it just gives me the cold shivers to go into that place at all. I haven't been in there since. That's over a year ago. That was one time when he came in there in the yard thinking nobody was there. And he committed a plain ordinary nuisance. And I just can't take any
1: more. How long ago did this happen? How long ago did this incident happen?
4: Just now.
1: Just now. You came right up here.
4: Yes, I came right up here.
1: Well, I'll tell you what we'll do. I'll have Miss Pinkston and the Juvenile Bureau take your report, and they'll follow up and take the necessary action.
4: He can walk on the sidewalk because the parkings are practically dead. The way the city don't cut the weeds down, and I can't afford to spend $10 a month to a man to do it, the city should do it. And I think there might be there's something wrong.
1: You don't know this boy's first name, do you?
4: No, but it's the only boy they have.
1: Okay, we'll talk to him. And if you have any more trouble with him, you let us know.
4: I certainly will. This is the third time I've been up here about that boy.
1: Okay, well, we'll take care of it. Thank you for coming in.
4: Well, thanks for trying to help me. I know how hard it is.
1: Well, we'll do everything we can for you.
4: We have the best police department in Culver City or anywhere around here.
1: Thank you very much, ma'am.
4: And I ought to know my husband's a retired police lieutenant from New York City.
1: Well, fine. Thank you very much. Goodbye.
4: Thank you.
5: Well, two sides to every story. Let's go. We should have been in the field an hour ago.
6: How come you were late?
5: Would you believe me if I told you I got stuck behind a freight train?
6: No.
5: That's what I figured. Suspects, and we decided to roll over there. Incidentally, 459 suspects means burglars. Through the next signal, and we'll be there. Up ahead, a police unit has a car jammed into the curb. Red lights flashing. We're sliding in behind. Uniformed officers, Don Ellis coming over. Let's see what it's all about.
7: We're going west on Washington. Saw these two fellows in back at the gas station. They took off. Their car was parked on the side street and jumped the car. We made a U-turn and chased them to here. In the back end of their car is a car radio and an air cleaner. And they said they stripped it off of a car down here. And another guy who kept on insisting he bought it tonight for $10. They also told us that they stripped some tires off of cars at the same location. They said they were abandoned, so they went ahead and took it.
6: Which is the one that talks?
7: The one on the left. He's just got back with his wife, and he's scared of getting in trouble. We don't know how much trouble he's in, but he's got enough burglary tools and that kind of thing, and I don't know what they've done to the gas station. We haven't had time to check the gas station again. So as soon as they saw us, they hit this car. They said they were in there getting water for the car, but yet the car sitting out in the street.
6: Let's talk to this one fellow.
5: Over to the patrol car. Two suspects in the back, guarded by Officer Chuck Sarlo. Big fellow, calm, handcuffed.
6: What were you doing back at the gas station?
7: We just went in to get some water.
6: For what?
7: That's all for his car.
6: The back of the gas station?
7: No, we just came around the back and were coming out.
6: In the car?
7: Huh?
6: Where was the car?
7: The car was parked right alongside the street. We went to see if the hoses were in.
6: You both of you went in? Why didn't you drive in?
7: We just parked the car on the outside, that's all.
6: Who's the car belong to?
7: His.
6: It's his?
7: Yeah.
6: Okay. Get back in the car.
5: Second suspect. Medium build. Nervous. Handcuffed.
8: Can I get some water?
6: For what?
8: My car.
6: Car need water?
8: Yeah.
6: Where'd you get the radio?
8: Off of the car.
6: Whereabouts?
8: Down by dirt road. It was in a ditch.
6: that area in the West End?
9: That open stretch.
6: How come you didn't drag your car in the gas station to get water?
9: I don't know.
6: Park it out in the street and then you walk back in to get the water?
9: See, the pumps were open.
6: Why didn't you pull in the gas station?
9: Probably because I've already made the corner.
6: Let's see what he got in the car.
5: In the back seat, new car radio.
10: Out.
5: Other parts, carburetors, spotlights, new tires.
10: More tools in back and then pull back in, but you can see the cutters, the clippers.
6: I'm going to cut the wires on this radio. They're cut off short.
5: What about they have in the trunk?
6: Here, I'll hold it up for you. What's he got back here?
10: Well, there's screwdrivers and a little pry bar, about 3 inch pry bar.
6: I think you got a couple of good burglary suspects. Well, book them on burglary.
10: There was a gas station Sentinel in Worston Place was used with a 3/4 inch pry bar last night.
6: Take this, keep this as evidence. In fact, book all your tools. I book them all on suspicion of burglary. Book both these fellows.
10: Okay. And you want those clippers and the radio out too?
6: Take the radio and those tools up in front. Now look at, there's a tire wrench right there.
10: Yeah. Mm-hmm.
6: That's the one that comes with that car. That one right there is hot. One you got. I think that's all you need out of here. In your report, put down the fact that the regular tire wrench is with in the back of the car, plus this one here, which looks new.
10: Uh-huh.
6: That's a good one.
10: Says so mother gave it to me.
6: Well, that's nice.
10: Maybe we'll sack mother up, too.
6: Yeah, that's fine.
10: About 3 o'clock, isn't it, we call? That's about 3 o'clock.
6: Yeah.
5: 5-2 will transport the two prisoners back to the station.
11: Don?
6: Yeah. Want to make a bet about this radiator?
5: No, frankly.
6: Look.
5: That's what I figured. Full of water.

0: Yeah, another chair over here.
1: This is the interrogation room, Detective Bureau. Ellis and Sergeant Perkins are going to question suspect number one. Officer Chuck Sarlo bringing him in. Still calm, unconcerned.
2: Sit down, fella. Where did you get the car radio?

0: to take away grease off of some fitting or something like that?
1: That crowbar fits some of our burglars. You're in trouble. You've got no business being in a gas station that's closed 3 o'clock in the morning. And that line about wanting water in your car, you'd driven the car in the gas station. You wouldn't park it down on the side street. You can cooperate or you don't have to cooperate. It doesn't make any difference to us.
0: Oh, well. The deal is, start from the beginning. He wanted a Ford generator. His generator just went out in his car. And so we went out looking for a generator. We saw this Ford parked down there. And we needed a radio, too, so we stopped and got the radio. And we were looking for a generator. And went by the gas station, stopped, and took off again. You guys caught us.
1: What were you doing at the gas station?
0: We looked at a Ford convertible.
1: You lifted the hood on it?
0: Mm-hmm.
1: What'd you take off then?
0: Not a darn thing.
1: What were you going to take off?
0: Generator.
1: You didn't have a chance? Is that what it was?
0: It wouldn't fit.
1: Okay, take him on back. Bring the other fellow and we're done.
2: You are listening to Night Watch and following the activities of a detective unit on its tour of duty. The people and sounds you are hearing are real, and the investigations are recorded in the field as they actually occur. We'll bring you the final results of tonight's action at the conclusion of Night Watch. We switch you now back to headquarters, where a burglary investigation is in progress, and to police recorder Don Reed.
1: Sit down.
3: Suspect number two. Very nervous. Chewing on a cigar, but...
4: Old lady, 22.
1: Who do you live with?
4: My wife. And son.
1: How old is your son?
4: 3.
1: You know what you've been booked on?
4: No.
1: Suspicion of burglary, which is a felony. Are the tires and wheels on that car?
4: No. Oh, on the car?
1: Yeah.
4: Yeah. The door was open. And it was in the ditch. One of the wheels, I think, was in the ditch.
1: What's your wife going to say about this?
4: Oh, murder.
1: How well do you know this other fellow?
4: About 4 months.
1: Do you pull any jobs?
4: I don't know. I don't run around with them that much. I don't know. Just as much money as it was here.
1: How about the radio?
4: Well, I saw it. And I said, when we were looking in the car, and I saw a radio, and I said, I could use a radio on it. It was my idea.
1: Did you contact him about this getting a generator?
4: No. We were asleep already when he came to the house.
1: What did he want when he came down?
4: He just wanted to tell me about his girlfriend or something. I don't know. He said some guys were going to beat him up or something. He wanted me to go with him tomorrow. That was today, okay?
1: No, it was this morning early? Or
4: yeah, what? About 1:30, I guess.
1: How about the car in the gas station?
4: That was just one of them things, I guess. It was just the wrong better.
1: The wrong time.
4: Yeah, I guess so. Not the wrong time. Just should have done it, period. It's too late now.
1: We have a reason to believe that this friend of yours committed several burglaries. Right now, you're stuck with him on it. He's got some tools in the car, and one of them's a pry bar, a crowbar, that's identical to the one that's been used on several burglaries. Both ends of it, the round end, like this pen, and the other end, the square blunt end.
5: Funny part about
4: it. I don't know.
5: Some of those were gas stations, too.
1: Well, we feel we have sufficient evidence to book him on burglary. And because you're with him in back of a gas station, we think we have sufficient to book you, too. And to get a complaint on it from the district attorney, which is a felony charge. What did your wife say about you leaving tonight? Did she say anything?
4: She was almost asleep. I said, honey, I'm going out for a few minutes. She was half asleep. I said, I'll be right back.
5: Looks like your wife's going to get wrong end of this whole thing.
4: Yeah, I know. We were going to take

0: Get out to the beach tomorrow, too.
1: Ellis, you want to take the key to his car and his money here down to his wife? While you're there, check the car they stripped, get the license number and what other information you might need. We're going to book them both on suspicion of burglary.
2: Yeah.

working in a uniform car now with Officer Don Ellis. It took us about 20 minutes to locate the car stripped by the two suspects. We're coming up beside it now. It's on a dirt road just off the highway. Convertible, front wheel stuck in the ditch.

0: gun.
1: There's a guy in it.
0: A guy in it?
1: Yeah.
2: Brief picture. Man stretched out on the front seat asleep. Radio's been torn out. Dashboard cut up. Three tires missing.
0: Boy, this guy is really asleep in there.
3: Here we go. Come on, wake up, pal.
0: Waving that flashlight didn't do any good.
1: He opened his eyes.
0: Did he?
3: Hey! Let's go. Let's wake it up now.
4: Yeah.
0: What do you say?
3: Come on, sit up there, boy.
0: This is a fine thing. The guy's sound asleep. He's got the car door locked on both
3: sides. Let's open the door.
0: Well, now he's steering around. No, he isn't. He's turning over and going back to sleep. Now we're going somewhere.
4: Yeah,
0: we'll move around the other side of the car. He's opened the latch on this side.
1: Let's open the door on the other side. This one's all jammed in here.
0: We'll get around to this side of the car now. Playing games here.
1: Is this your car, Phil?
4: Right.
1: Huh?
4: That's right.
1: Your car.
3: Is that all right?
4: Yeah. I drove off last night, so I parked it in. Tonight.
1: You got your driver's license registration with you?
4: Right. Had it run through last night. Somebody. I'll beg out that side.
1: You got your registration for the car?
4: Yeah. Should be. My girl.
1: Your girl?
4: I took a taxi and she called cash home.
1: Mm-hmm.
4: So I just came back here and sacked into.
3: Oh, you want to take a look at your car and see if there's anything missing?
4: Well, the radio's gone.
3: Mm-hmm. We got the fellas that stole it.
4: Good for you. No kidding.
3: No. Now, would you, make a report on it?
4: Yeah. All right. Let's see. Other things, I don't know.
3: How about your air cleaner?
4: Yeah, I doubt if there's anything in there. All right.
3: And you notice the motor is blue, Don, the same color as that air cleaner was.
0: Yeah, that's right.
3: Did you paint that yourself?
4: Yeah,
3: the
4: we had, I put the new rebuilt motor and we painted the whole thing in there. Yeah.
3: Well, how'd you get mixed up in this here hole?
4: Well, last night, I come down here to park, and I guess I turned before the street did, and oh, golly, take the time, so.
3: Got a mad time the rest of the night.
4: Yeah, we did the rest of the night, all right.
0: Meanwhile, you went out, these guys come along and started to strip your car.
4: That's right. So I didn't even know it. I didn't know anything about it. I don't know where they came from. I got in the car and ready to go to sleep. I looked around, things were missing, stuff all over.
0: Well, this is a sort of an odd setup. This man's half asleep, so let me recap. He got his car stuck here a few hours ago and went down to the corner to get a taxi to take his girl home. He returned here to sleep till daylight. Meanwhile, our two suspects stripped his car. That leaves one more detail, notifying the wife of one of the suspects that her husband is in jail. Getting very late now. Over in the east, the first light of dawn. Heading up to the suspect's house. Small bungalow. Modest. Couple of milk bottles on the step. Sign on the door. Absolutely no solicitors. Do not knock.

0: police department.
1: Wife. Night clothes. Bewildered.
2: Suspicion of burglary.
3: Suspicion of burglary? What did he do? Try and rob a store or something?
2: No. He was with a fellow that's got some tools that matches on different burglaries that we have been looking for, but he has them there trying to get a car radio.
3: A car radio? Where is he at?
2: Culver City.
3: Oh, Culver City.
1: Trying to make it easy as possible.
0: Your car keys.
1: Just mentioning the car radio. Nothing else.
2: So his money down to you, so you'll have to. And I'll have to have a receipt for the money. But
3: what should I write?
2: Receipt, $10 and 20.
1: Keys and money on the table. Wife writing a receipt.
2: Go receipt, please. Inside. No, he's very cooperative with us.
3: I'm so shocked, I'm shaking. I'm burglary.
2: Sorry, I have to bring you some bad news.
3: Thank you very much. I'm so.
2: Have this lead mixed up. We understand you.
3: Oh, I don't even know what to say. I've never had this before. I'm just so shaken up and so. They admitted that they have radio. People hold up stores. They hold up banks. They hold up. They go rob houses for money. I don't know. A car radio. He'll serve time in jail yet for stealing a car radio.
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5: Tonight we have heard another set of problems facing the police officer of today. In the first case, the woman filing a complaint may seem very unimportant to many people in the overall picture of police work. But to her personally, this represented a major problem in her life, and consequently an investigation was conducted. However, no evidence was uncovered to warrant action of our juvenile bureau. The final investigation involving two men booked on suspicion of car burglary, they confessed their part in tonight's case and also of participating in another similar event, of which they were found guilty. The maximum penalty being 1 to 15 years in the state prison. Night Watch is brought to the air through the cooperation of a great many people, including suspects themselves, because many of them realize their mistakes and are willing to allow their stories to be brought into the open in hopes of deterring some other person who may believe he can get away with it. If we can reach just a few of these people and bring home this message, then there is a meaning, a purpose to Night Watch.
4: Thank you, Chief Hildebrand. You have just heard on-the-scene reports of your police force in action. Every voice, every sound has been real. Night Watch. 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

0: 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Here's an episode of Rocky Jordan, which originally aired Sunday, July 24th, 1949, 77 years ago today. Its title, The Coward of Mudokon.
1: Time now for Rocky Jordan.

Not far from the mosque Sultan Hassan in Cairo stands the Cafe Tambourine, run by Rocky Jordan. The Cafe Tambourine, crowded with forgotten men, alive with the babble of many languages. For this is Cairo, where modern adventure and intrigue unfold against a backdrop of antiquity. Tonight's story, The Coward of Mutah Khan.

0: 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A lot of Egyptians turned European. And now and then a European turned native. But no matter who they are or where they come from, they're all looking for a drink. And that's why I never expect to see a Muslim in the Tambourine. They don't drink and they don't plan on making a lot of conversation with anybody who does. So it's no wonder I raised an eyebrow the other night when I spotted one making his way through the crowd. A little dark-haired man in a red burnous. But he wasn't looking for whiskey, he was looking for me.
1: Ah, you are the Effendi Jordan. I was told you could be found here. My name is Rinchi Adel from the house of the Sheikh Ali Ben Lekerk.
0: Oh, yes, I've heard of him, Rinchi.
1: The Sheikh begs you attend him immediately, without delay.
0: Sheikh Ali Ben Lekerk wants to see me?
1: Yes.
0: Oh, no. You must be mistaken.
1: There is no mistake, Effendi. Please, allow me to escort you to his home.
0: What's it all about?
1: A matter of most grave import. I beg you, accompany me now.
0: And I did. If I didn't have any other reason, I went to get a look at the man who was almost a legend around Cairo. Sheikh Ali Ben Lekerk. They tell me that years ago, when he was out in the desert, he made war with the French and British and Italians and Germans and anybody else that came along. Finally, everybody figured it was a lot cheaper to get along with him. So they gave him a big house in Cairo with a lot of administration work in the provinces and outposts. And the government made a good bargain. His name on a tax bill meant more than a whole army of collectors. Everybody in Cairo and Egypt knew Ali Ben Lekerk. Everybody dipped a fez to him. That's exactly what I wanted to do when Rinchi led me into a room that fitted the old man like a book. It was complete with incense, fountain, and native music drifting in from behind satin curtains. Sheikh Ali Ben Lekerk was sitting in a chair at one end. If he'd have stood up, he'd have been over 6.5 feet tall. But he just sat there and waited for me to come over.
2: Good evening, Mr. Jordan. Thank you for coming. That is all, Rinchi.
1: As you will, Master.
2: I have heard of you, Mr. Jordan. It pleases me that you have come to my home, that I may meet you in person.
0: And I've heard of you.
2: Good, I hope. I have always tried to be fair.
0: Well, it isn't often that I'm invited into the home of one of Egypt's most influential citizens.
2: Religious customs are different in all parts of the world. I regret that ours make such an issue of unbelievers. When I visited your country, there was no such differentiation. Why are you here? For what reason? Please sit down, Mr. Jordan. I must explain. And at the same time, I must confess to being an old man. That is an issue I find difficult to make terms with. Nevertheless, for some time now, I've been compromising with my age. And as an act of pride, I have planned to record the history of my noble family, the House of Mutakar. You have a question, of course, for this is news to you. Yes, there was a pharaoh, King Mutakar, the first of my people. Of him I know very little. But it would please me, make me happy as an old man, to complete the record of my ancestors. The history of my family will be revealed in hieroglyphics to be read at his uncovered and unrecorded tomb.
0: Tomb of Mutakhan? I've never heard of it.
2: As I say, it is unrecorded. Why, I do not know. But at the pyramid, I will find an answer.
0: But a pyramid? Where is there such a pyramid?
2: There is such a pyramid. In the lands of the desert, south from ancient Giza, where the high winds are almost perpetual, lies the mummy of Mutakhan.
0: Well, I've been in that area a dozen times. I never saw it.
2: It is buried, covered with sand of the centuries. The scrolls foretold it.
0: The buried pyramid?
2: As I say, the Khamsin is perpetual there. There is still the same question in your eyes. Since I have started to make plans for recording the saga of my noble family, I have encountered many obstacles.
0: What kind of obstacles?
2: Transportation of machinery, hiring engineers.
0: Mm-hmm.
2: But even more, threats.
0: Oh?
2: I have been threatened many times in my life, and such notes and signs have always been to my mind the frustration of some unfortunate, maladjusted being. However, this time, it is different. There has been a violence.
0: Do the police know about this?
2: There has been no time.
0: I don't understand.
2: Observe me well, Mr. Jordan. I am a dying man.
0: What?
2: The assassin's knife is foreign to my body.
0: That's when he stood up and opened his burnous. The hilt of a small knife was sticking from his chest. How he was still alive or what let him sit there and talk to me with that thing in him, I'll never know.
2: The threats were in earnest.
0: Look, I'll get a doctor.
2: No, it's too late. It's a grievous wound.
0: Who did it?
2: I haven't much time, Mr. Jordan. You are the only one I trust now. I brushed a shadow in the darkness, and my killer is unidentified.
0: Maybe if I get...
2: Death is nothing. But I entrust you to meet my son, Bekir, in the province of Ruba. Tell him of my design to excavate the tomb of Mutaq Khan. Tell him that I, his father, order it to be done. Tell him that I insist upon this work so that others will know of my honorable family.
0: Sure, sure, I'll tell him.
2: But... And tell no one else.
0: All right. But listen...
2: You are disturbed by my murder. And be of good heart. It is the will of Allah.
0: He slid to the floor and closed his eyes, and there wasn't anything I could do. Well, I got a phone and called Homicide Division and waited for them to show up. Sam Sabaya led the parade. He didn't look happy when he saw what had happened. And when I told him how the old man had died, forgetting the part about the pyramid, he shoved his fez back on his head.
3: You are lying to me, Jordan.
0: Ah, just a minute, Sam. I've told you the truth.
3: But not enough of it. You omitted some small details. Details such as Rinchi Adel. Why you came here. For what reason Lecoq sent for you. Sergeant.
4: Yes, Captain Sabaya.
3: A servant, Rinchi Adel, is to be questioned in connection with this case. Alert communications. He's somewhere in Cairo.
4: Right away.
3: And, Sergeant, the newspaper should not be notified of this occurrence.
4: I understand.
3: No one is to be told that Sheikh Ali Ben Kalak is dead.
4: Yes, sir. That is all.
3: That is all.
0: Well, Sam, I'm not going to try to figure your moves because none of it makes
3: sense
0: to me.
3: And I am conducting the investigation. You hear me? I do not want news of his death to be released for the present.
0: You've got a reason.
3: I have. A very good one.
0: But do I stay around here? Am I under arrest or what?
3: You may go.
0: Good night, Sam. We'll see you later.
3: Oh, Jordan.
0: Huh?
3: As you forget the news of the death of Sheikh Ali Ben Leclerc, also forget the unrecorded tomb of King Mutaq Khan.
0: What?
3: And whatever reason Sheikh Ali Ben Leclerc had for calling you in and speaking to you of Mutaq Khan is also to be forgotten.
0: How did you know about it?
3: The Egyptian government forbid Leclerc to excavate. What is unrecorded is best left unrecorded. What is uncovered thus far is best buried.
0: Yeah? What if an old man died?
3: Ali Ben Leclerc has been murdered, it is true. It is obvious his servant that disappeared Rinchi Adel is guilty.
0: Oh, you jump at a lot of conclusions.
3: There is one conclusion alone that concerns you. Do not under any circumstances reveal the death of Leclerc. And do not pursue this matter any further.
0: Okay, Sam. From here on out, it's a police affair.
3: Exactly. Good night.
0: Then I had no way of knowing what Sam had in the back of his head or why he wouldn't talk. I guess I was sore when I walked out of there. The old man died because someone didn't want him to dig up a pyramid. And Sam Sabaya seemed to go right along with the idea. But trying to forget the picture of an old man with a knife between his ribs, living long enough to tell me about his family and what it meant to have that tomb uncovered, was another thing. So I decided to go to the province of Ruba and look up the Sheikh's son. I threw a few things in a suitcase and went over to the station. I was waiting in line to get a ticket, but a blonde girl saved me the trouble. She had a lot of blue eyes and a lot of white teeth when she talked.
5: I followed you from the Sheikh Ali Ben Lekerk's home.
0: Huh?
5: You were there less than an hour ago. There were others, too. Police, I believe.
0: Ah, you get around. What did I have for breakfast?
5: Then you went to a cafe tambourine. I learned that you were the owner of the place. Your name is Rocky Jordan.
0: And I'll bet you followed me here to the station.
5: You are buying a ticket to the province of Ruba?
0: That's right. Anything else, lady?
5: Your trip is unnecessary.
0: Yeah?
5: The buck here, son of Sheikh Ali Ben Lekerk, awaits you at Shepherd's Hotel.
0: Huh?
5: I am Katila, the wife of Bakir. Shall we go?
0: Yeah, let's go. And we went to the Shepherd's Hotel, Suite 609 to be exact. The Sheikh's son, Bakir, turned out to be a streamlined version of his father. He was about 6.5 feet tall, big boned, only his hair was black, and he wasn't wearing a burnous. He was done up in brush clothes, and you could tell whether the sweatband of his pith helmet had stopped the sunburn.
6: Come in, please, come in. So this is the fellow, eh?
5: Darling, this is Mr. Jordan. Mr. Jordan, this is my husband, Bakir, son of Ali Ben Lekerk.
6: Thank you for coming, Jordan. I suppose I have some explaining to do. A drink?
0: Oh, not right now, then.
6: My dear?
5: No, thank you. Darling, don't you
6: think... Yes, good scotch is a lost cause out in the provinces. Ice is pretty hard to fly in from the mountains. Katila and I came in tonight from Aruba. My father asked us to make the trip. It was a secret trip.
5: We went from the airport to the Sheikh's home. There were police cars there.
0: You didn't go inside?
6: My father has an old saying. Sidestep trouble so you can attack it from the rear.
5: And you were the first to leave the house, so I followed to see who you were.
6: By the way, did you ask him if he's a policeman, my dear?
0: I run a cafe over by the Mosque Sultan Hassan. I'm not a cop. I sure met a lot of them tonight. You people don't know what's happened yet, huh?
6: What has happened, Jordan?
0: Your father's dead, Bakir.
6: Dead?
5: Oh, no.
6: But he was alive. The doctor said he had a good 5 years, even 10
0: he
6: left.
0: Didn't he didn't just die. He was assassinated.
5: Sheikh Ali Ben was assassinated.
0: He called me in tonight. He explained a plan he had to dig up an old buried pyramid.
6: The tomb of Mutaq Khan. I told him that it was absolutely ridiculous.
0: Then you know something about it?
6: Of course.
0: He wants that tomb excavated so the family history will be complete.
5: But how was he slain?
0: Stabbed. He sat there and told me all this with a knife sticking in him. I didn't see it until he pulled back his robes.
6: Who would do such a thing?
5: Easy, darling.
0: He said he'd been threatened ever since he made plans to excavate Mutaq Khan. The police are looking for a servant, Rinchi Ad-El. I don't see how he could have done it,
6: this
0: but...
6: message about Mutaq Khan, exploring it. That's what my father asked you to tell me?
0: That's it.
6: He died for that. He died just for that.
5: Darling, please.
6: It's a rotten way to die. It's a rotten thing to die for. Oh, if you only knew, Jordan, if you only knew.
0: He thought a great deal of it. And when you dig it up,
5: Bakir
0: maybe...
5: Bakir will never excavate the tomb of King Mutaq Khan.
0: What?
6: That's right, Jordan. Never.
0: But your father ordered...
6: Good night, Jordan. Thanks for your help.
0: Now, listen to me. If you could have seen him staying alive just long enough to tell me...
6: Enough. I've had enough about Mutaq Khan. Get out of here, Jordan. You've delivered your message. Now get out.
0: Everybody had something against old King Mutaq Khan. For a guy who lived 3,000 or 4,000 years ago, he wasn't very popular. After hearing the Sheikh's son talk the way he did, I quit trying to figure out any of it. There was something that had to be told, but it didn't look like I was going to hear it. That is, until I'd been home a couple of hours and had a couple of drinks. That's when Katila sat on the stool next to me.
5: Hello.
0: Order up. It's about closing time.
5: I didn't come in for a drink.
0: That's all we got here. Drinks. No answers, no nothing else.
5: I know what you're thinking, Mr. Jordan, but... It's not the way it looks. Believe me.
0: Oh, it isn't? All right, then. How is it?
5: Buck here isn't denying what his father wanted, what his father died for.
0: The Sheikh says uncover that tomb. It means a lot to me to have a complete history of my family. Buck here says I won't do it. The Sheikh's dead. Buck here's alive. Well, I did what he asked me to do.
5: You think Buck here should undertake the excavation of Mutaq Khan, don't you?
0: What do you think, lady?
5: I think you're an American sentimentalist. And I think you're in the wrong land to practice sentiment of this sort.
0: Look, I saw him die.
5: But you're to be admired, Mr. Jordan. Because I'd feel the same way, and so would Bakir, if we didn't know what we do.
0: Can you make it right?
5: Listen to me. There's one thing you don't know.
0: A lot of things I don't know.
5: Ben Lekerk lived in a world removed. Every action in his life was prompted by his own father and the proud record of the desert tribes of his family.
0: And he liked that record. He wanted to get it all.
5: That's just it, Mr. Jordan. And that's why I'm here. Here, look at this hieroglyphic. The single picture of a man with his head set on his shoulders, looking backward.
0: Yeah, so what?
5: It is from the tomb of King Mutakhan.
7: All right.
5: Don't you see, Mr. Jordan? Everyone but the Sheikh knew of this, knew what will be found if the tomb is ever excavated.
7: What do you mean?
5: King Mutakhan, the illustrious founder of the tribe, king of the deserts and protector of the weak, lived and died a coward.

You are listening to The Coward of Mutak Khan. Today's adventure with Rocky Jordan. Have you ever been out on a stroll Sunday evening at 8:30? Well, we suggest you spend that half hour beside your radio. But if you should be outside enjoying the night air, promptly at 8:30, you will hear a familiar sound. It's the Whistler, calling you to excitement, to suspense, and another strange story about people who have stepped into the shadows. Yes, most of the homes you pass on your evening stroll will be listening to the Whistler. And if you want to spend a thrilling half hour with a fine story, you'll be in your living room, too, listening to tonight's story called The Hermit, The Whistler's Strange Tale, tonight on CBS. Now we return you to Cairo and today's adventure with Rocky Jordan, the coward of Mutak Khan.

0: Well, when Katila came in my place and told me why nobody wanted that tomb dug up, it all began to make sense. Sam knew what they'd find. The Egyptian government, who thought a lot of the old man, wouldn't grant a permit. Bakir and Katila, everybody but the old man, seemed to know the story. Yes, somebody killed him to stop him from finding out. That part didn't make sense until Sam Sabaya walked in the next morning.
1: Jordan, I wish to talk with you.
0: Okay, Sam.
1: I've just left Bakir. You informed him of his father's death.
0: That's right.
1: Against my orders.
0: I had a job, Sam. The old man asked me to talk with him.
1: You know the reasons why Muta Khan will not be excavated.
0: Yeah, I know. But it doesn't seem worth murder.
1: But, Jordan, let us consider each other for a moment. We are both prone to temper. I've come to apologize for my curtness last night.
0: You don't have to, Sam. You were doing what you thought best.
1: It is more than that. I must find Rinchi Abel.
0: You still think he killed the old man?
1: I'm certain of it, Jordan.
0: Well, I'm not.
1: Ali Ben Lekirk was destined to die very soon. Cancer. But he had every intention of living long enough to unearth the mummy of Muta Khan.
0: And they tell me when he made up his mind about something, he was pretty sure of getting something done.
1: Exactly. The servant Rinchi Abel realized this. And he also realized that it would grieve his master into an unhappy death if he were to discover the truth of Muta Khan.
0: Are you trying to tell me that Rinchi stuck the knife in the sheik, then came and got me?
1: Exactly. Ali Ben Lekirk was destined to die. Rinchi Abel reasoned he would die happily without the disgraceful news of Muta Khan. So he waylaid his master.
0: Oh, that's crazy.
1: It is hard for you, a Westerner, to understand this matter of destiny, but I believe it is so. I believe that Rinchi slew his master to prevent him from knowing the disgrace of King Muta Khan.
0: And I'd like to hear Rinchi's version.
1: The chances are you never will. Nor will anyone, Jordan. Rinchi Abel, in all probability, has destroyed himself by now.
0: Is that the will of Allah?
1: It is a way of life that you would not understand. As soon as we find the body of Rinchi Abel, Cairo will know of the death of Sheikh Ali Ben Lekirk.
0: All right, Sam, but I still don't understand it.
1: I didn't expect you would. Good day, Jordan.
0: All that day, I sat and thought about what Sam had told me. The reasoning behind Lekirk's death. There was too much left over and too much left unsaid to make it gel. But there wasn't anything I could do. At least I thought there wasn't anything I could do until I heard a knock on my office door. For the second time in 2 days, there was a Muslim in the tambourine. And he still wasn't looking for a drink. Yeah?
2: It is I, Effendi.
0: Rinchi, get in here.
2: Please, Effendi, listen to me. I am a wanted man.
0: You bet your curled up booties you're a wanted man.
2: Oh, mercy, Effendi.
0: Listen, Buster. They're looking everywhere in Cairo for you. And they're going to keep right on looking until they find you. And you better have a pretty good story to tell, because I don't think they're going to listen to any B-plots.
2: A moment. You, Effendi, were the last to speak with my master before he died.
0: You knew he had a knife in him when you took me there?
2: Of course. It was I who ministered to him the night before when he was attacked.
0: You mean he lived 24 hours with a knife in his chest?
2: As Allah is my judge. I found him lying on the street near his home. I carried him there and bathed his wound.
0: Why didn't you call a doctor?
2: I wanted to call a physician, but he wouldn't allow me. And to extract the knife would have meant instant death. My master was a strong man, and he lived a strong life. He had many small details he wanted to complete before the end.
0: And you helped him?
2: I did as I was commanded.
0: Did that include getting hold of me?
2: Yes. His last command was when he dismissed me in your presence.
0: Well, the police think you did it.
2: But why a humble servant like myself?
0: Because you knew about Muta Khan and didn't want him to find out?
2: No, I knew of the coward, but I did not slay my master. Hear me, Effendi. I did not do it.
0: All right. Supposing you tell me who did kill him.
2: If I knew, I would avenge his death.
0: You're still number one.
2: For myself, I do not care. My life ended when my master died.
0: How did you know about Muta Khan being a coward?
2: The photograph of the hieroglyphic. A face turned backward. Such a revelation would truly have made my master's death unhappy.
0: That's easy to figure. Yeah? Now where are we?
2: The true story of Muta Khan.
0: Oh, I'm sick of hearing that. I've already heard it a dozen times.
2: I know the truth.
0: All right, what is the truth?
2: The pyramid is not the victim of sand erosion or high winds. It is buried because it was erected underground.
0: What?
2: That is so. The elders who constructed it because a pharaoh must have a pyramid did so purposely, hoping no one would ever find any trace of a man who lived as dishonorably as did King Muta Khan.
0: Yeah, he was a real eight ball. All right, go on.
2: In the tomb, there is no mummy.
0: You've been inside?
2: No, but those who buried him alive. and left no record. For King Muta Khan committed the crime above all crimes, Effendi. For the love of the daughter of his enemy, he sold his own people into slavery and slew his own...
3: Get down!
0: Rinchi Abel never finished the sentence. He was dead before he hit the floor. Whoever stuck his hand in through the window knew how to shoot, knew what he was shooting at. And he knew how to make a getaway. Well, that's when I stopped trying to figure Egyptian theories on honor and family and kings. I left Rinchi lying on the floor of my office, told the boys who came up the stairs to notify Sabaya and tell him I'd be around later. I had some practical figuring to do and a couple of stops to make around town. First, the Egyptian War Office, Hall of Records. Second, the British Army Headquarters and a colonel who'd been with Monty's 8th Army. Third, to the airport, where I grabbed the first plane out for the province of Ruba, which, strangely enough, turned out to be exactly 2 miles by horseback from the site of the buried tomb of that old bum, King Muta Khan. Ali Bendler Kirk had been right about one thing. The high winds did blow there all year round. But it hadn't bothered the guy who'd had a bulldozer and tunneled under the sand and built a concrete passageway right down to the entrance of the tomb. I didn't know who he was, but he left his horse tied up right by the entrance.
4: Stand where you are. I have a gun.
0: Oh, easy, Sam. Easy. It's me, Rocky.
4: Jordan. What are you doing here?
0: Same thing you are, looking for some answers.
4: I told you, Jordan, this is a police affair and I will not be interfered with.
0: Yeah, sure. Only it looks more like an espionage job, something for the army boys to handle.
4: Well, all right, you are here. Come on.
0: Well, I'm glad I found you here, Sam. Makes your double talk back in Cairo look straighter.
4: Jordan, ever since the war, the Egyptian government has been anxious to discover the cache where Rommel's army hoped to resupply themselves and enter Cairo.
0: And this is it, huh? Tomb of old Muta Khan.
4: Exactly. This is the main chamber where the mummy would have been.
0: Some mummies. Offhand, about 200,000 rounds of ammunition, machine guns.
4: Fuel oil, preserved foods. Everything a fast-moving army cannot carry but could pick up and use.
0: Yeah, right on top, nothing but a load of sand.
4: The entrance you came by can be sealed easily and camouflaged. We have been watching it since the war.
0: You mean some of Rommel's men might still be around?
4: Yes.
5: Some of Rommel's men are still around.
0: What?
5: I shoot very well. Mr. Jordan can confirm that.
0: Oh, yeah, that's right, Sam. She plugged Rinchi Abel back at the tambourine.
5: Now that both of you know that Bakir and myself were the agents for Rommel, I hope you will die happily and quietly.
4: Bakir? He's an Egyptian of noble birth.
6: Yes, Captain Sabaya. I am an Egyptian. Bakir, son of Sheikh Ali Ben Lekek, province of Ruba. Departed from Muslim practice out of necessity.
4: A most unworthy son of a most illustrious father.
6: You look disappointed, Captain Sabaya. Haven't you ever heard of a traitor before? Don't tell me you don't know anything about cowards.
5: Stop it, Bakir. This will accomplish nothing.
6: Sorry, I know what I'm doing. Maybe you have something to say, Jordan. You're always so full of talk.
0: Want me to beg for my life?
6: I'd like that, too.
4: Bakir, you know what you have done.
5: Let's get rid of these two, Bakir.
6: The noble Sabaya has asked me a question, my dear. He wonders if I know what I've done.
5: I tell you...
6: Shut up. I've sold out, Sabaya. I sold out years ago. I sold out my country. When the Germans sent an agent out looking for a place to hide arms and ammunition, they came to the right man. They came to me. Yes, sir, it was little Katila here who clinched the deal. It all happened when I was in school in England. So, I came up with a wife.
4: Why? Why did you do it?
6: Why did I do it?
4: Egypt has been good to you and your family.
6: Why? Because it has given me a wife. Beautiful, isn't she?
4: Yes, I see now.
6: You see what? Tell me what you see before I kill you.
4: Your real name.
6: What is it?
4: Muta Khan. Pig. Vile pig. You killed your own father.
6: What?
5: Stand back, Bakir. I've had enough of this.
6: I killed
4: as
6: my...
4: As surely as if you had assassinated him with your own hand.
6: Rinchi Abel did that so he'd never find out it.
2: Kila.
5: He was going to excavate and we would have been discovered. I killed
2: you
5: him.
2: You Kila.
5: Let go, you fool. Let go. Let go. Poor stupid fool. You'll never get away.
0: Give me the gun.
2: Here.
4: Ready?
2: This was a good place for me. For him, too. Yes, this was a fitting place for both of us. Two cowards, the first and the last. History repeats itself, Captain Sabaya. All I had to do was read the scrolls to find out how it would end. To find out how it would end.

It's CBS at this same time next week for another story of adventure and intrigue when we take you back to Cairo and the Café Tambourine run by Rocky Jordan. Rocky Jordan, starring Jack Moyles in the title role, is produced and directed by Cliff Howell, with original music by Richard Orant, conducted by Ivan Ditmars. Tonight's story was authored by E. Jack Newman, under the supervision of Gomer Kuhl and Larry Roman.

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1: You're listening to the Detective Shows Hour on ABN, the Antioch Broadcasting Network. You just heard an episode of Rocky Jordan, which originally aired Sunday, July 24th, 1949, 77 years ago today, titled The Coward of Mudokon. Here's an episode of The Falcon, which originally aired Thursday, July 24th, 1952, 74 years ago today, titled Broken Key.
2: Hello? Yes, this is The Falcon speaking. Oh, Marta. Now, you'll have to include me out tonight, Angel. Army intelligence is flying me to Casablanca. Yeah, that's the place in North Africa they made that movie about. No, they don't plan to star me in a picture, but if I behave myself, they may use me in a frame.
3: Once again, the National Broadcasting Company brings you the transcribed Adventures of the Falcon, starring Les Damon. The Adventures of the Falcon, dedicated to private investigators everywhere. Those hard-hitting detectives who, like Mike Waring, risk their lives to aid law enforcement agencies. So join him now when the Falcon solves the case of the broken key.
2: According to the encyclopedia, Casablanca is a seaport on the Atlantic coast of Morocco. Situated 33 degrees, 27 minutes north, 7 degrees, 46 minutes west. Which shows you how little the encyclopedia knows. What does that tell you about Casablanca? Does it conjure up the romance and intrigue? Does it say if you peek behind the beaded curtain in the Café Tangier, you'd find both there personified by Helene Grant? And though Helene may not be Ingrid Bergman, it works out even, because the boy who just parted those curtains isn't Humphrey Bogart either.
4: Mademoiselle Grant?
5: Yes?
4: I am Moulay Hafid. I was told to meet you here.
5: Of course you can identify yourself.
4: My credentials, comrade.
5: Mm-hmm. Well, they seem to be in order.
4: You are disappointed?
5: Very. These papers show you're Moulay Hafid, but how do you know I'm Helene Grant?
4: I naturally assume...
5: You had no right to. A Comintern agent takes nothing for granted.
4: Forgive me.
5: Sit down. Would you care for a drink?
4: I am a Muslim, comrade.
5: Oh, yes. I forgot.
4: You find it strange a follower of Mohammed can be a member of the Communist Party?
5: I don't care who you follow as long as it doesn't interfere with your work. You cabled Paris that Robert Foch is in Casablanca.
4: He is.
5: You're sure you've got the right man?
4: Yes, I took this photograph of him last week.
5: Mm-hmm. It's Robert, all right. Who's the girl?
4: She arrived with him from Marrakesh. Her name is Yasmin Marin.
5: So, Robert has gone native.
4: Pardon?
5: I meant no offense, Moulay.
4: It was a natural reaction.
5: You're annoyed.
4: Disturbed is perhaps a better word. I have a problem, comrade. I would like to disaffiliate myself from the party.
5: Oh, ridiculous. Just because I hurt your feelings.
4: My feelings count for nothing. I made this decision many months ago. I joined the party hoping it would improve the lot of my countrymen.
5: You're an idealist, Moulay.
4: You are amused.
5: No, I realize such people exist.
4: Even among ignorant natives.
5: I apologized for my remark. Now, about Robert Foch and this woman.
4: Mademoiselle has not answered my question.
5: Mademoiselle has the same answer for you she has for Robert Foch. Why do you think we're looking for him?
4: I have no idea.
5: Comrade Foch was a member of the party in France, a valued member. 10 months ago, he asked to resign. Naturally, the party couldn't release him, so he disappeared. Now he turns up in Casablanca with a...
4: native girl.
5: Yes. And I've been sent here to reason with him.
4: Mademoiselle had better work quickly. He leaves tonight from Kazes Airport.
5: What?
4: He purchased a ticket this afternoon for Cairo.
5: Oh. Well, maybe I can talk him into canceling out. Get a car, comrade. We'll try.
6: Mesdames les passagers, attention, s'il vous plaît. Numéro 23,
5: Casablanca. Why, Robert Fush.
7: He learned.
5: Now imagine finding you here. Well, it certainly is a small world.
7: Much too small.
5: Mm. You going somewhere?
7: Why?
5: Well, if you are, I'd avoid Cairo. I don't think you'd like it this time of year.
7: Well, if I knew you were in Casablanca, Irene, I...
5: You'd have arranged to stay.
7: Naturally.
5: Oh, that would have been lovely. Still, it might have posed a problem. What about Yasmin?
7: Yasmin?
5: Oh, isn't that her name? She's beautiful, Robert. Mullah showed me her picture.
7: Suppose we leave her out of this discussion, eh? She knows nothing of my activities.
5: Why, comrade, you haven't gone middle class and fallen in love.
7: I said we will leave her out of this.
5: Yes, you will. Now, here are your orders.
7: I refuse to accept them.
5: I wouldn't get on that plane, Robert. I don't think you'd like the welcoming committee in Cairo. Do you remember Emile Rousseau?
7: Emile?
5: Mm-hmm. He's waiting for you at the airport there. Now, personally, I never believed those stories that he learned his trade working for the Nazis at Dachau. Still, one never knows, does one?
7: You win.
5: Oh, I'm so glad you decided to stay. And won't Yasmin be pleased? Suppose I drop you at the hotel and you can break the news.

0: Yes?
1: Have I the privilege of speaking with Yasmin Marin?
0: Who is this?
1: I am called Mulai Hafid.
0: What is it you wish?
1: For myself, nothing. I merely desire to be of service to Mademoiselle. You are acquainted with Robert Foch?
0: Are you a friend of Robert's?
1: I am a better friend of yours. Did you know Monsieur Foch plans to desert you?
0: You lie. Robert would never leave me.
1: Did he ever mention a European lady named Helene Grant?
0: Why are you torturing me? Why are you telling me all this?
1: Because we have a great deal in common, Yasmin. We both have been betrayed by foreigners.
0: I do not believe you.
1: But you are not as certain as you were before.
0: No, you are lying.
1: If it pleases you to believe that, so be it. But I suggest at least an investigation might be in order. May Allah be good to you.
0: Robert. Robert, open up, Robert.
2: I told you 1,000 times,
0: oh,
2: Yasmin.
0: Oh, Chérie, I should have known he was lying.
2: What?
0: Imagine I almost believe him.
2: What are you talking about?
0: That man who called, the one who gave his name as Mulai Hafid.
2: Mulai Hafid?
0: He said the most awful things, Robert. That you were running away with some woman and I was jealous enough to...
2: What are you staring at?
0: Those suitcases.
2: Well?
0: He was telling the truth. You are planning to leave me?
2: Don't be a fool, Yasmin.
0: Then why are the bags packed?
2: Well, this is none of your concern.
0: I suppose Helen Grant is none of my concern either. What is she to you?
2: Nothing, absolutely nothing.
0: Yet you were going away with her.
2: Look, Yasmin, there are certain things you will never understand.
0: Because I am an ignorant native.
2: That has nothing to do with it. It's true I was running away.
0: So you admit it. I'll kill you. I'll kill you both.
2: Oh, you little fool. Put that knife.
0: I'll show you.
2: You are insane. Put it down.
0: Robert.
2: Put it down. You idiot. Now get out.
0: Oh, no, Robert, please.
2: I never want to see you again.
0: I did not mean it, chérie. I would never do anything to hurt you.
2: Will you get out or must I make you?
0: Put me down. Put me down.
2: Not till you are outside.
0: I'll kill you.
2: You will never have another opportunity.
0: Robert, please.
2: Go away.
0: Not unless you say you forgive me.
2: There's nothing to forgive.
0: Promise you will call me. Otherwise, I will not go.
2: All right.
0: You promise.
2: I promise.
0: You won't be sorry, darling.
3: Women can be difficult, can't they?
2: What? Where did you come from?
3: Your bedroom. I suppose I should apologize, but I didn't want to be spotted coming up here.
2: Who are you?
3: Take a card.
2: Michael Waring, Private Investigations, New York.
3: Oh, that's the wrong one. Here, try another.
2: You are with American Intelligence?
3: Uh-huh. Now you can understand the reason for my dramatic entrance.
2: So what do you want?
3: Well, I thought you might be interested to know there are several Comintern agents looking for you.
2: Oh, that's absurd.
3: Oh, I suppose Helene Grant is in Casablanca for her health.
2: What has this to do with you?
3: We want you to come over to our side.
2: Well, you think I would betray my friends?
3: I think the shoe's on the other foot. They betrayed you.
2: Huh?
3: Well, they sold you a bill of goods about what the party stood for, and you discovered they were all lies. Isn't that why you left? Well, isn't it?
2: Yes.
3: All right. We'd like you on our team. You're in a position to tell the free world what communism really means.
2: You do not realize what you are asking. They would kill me.
3: No, they won't. We'll get you out of Casablanca.
2: How? They're watching my every move.
3: Oh, we'll manage somehow. I don't suppose Trailways runs out this far.
2: Huh?
3: Wait a minute, I got it. Isn't there a railroad that runs between Fez and Tangier?
2: Yes.
3: All right, I'll rent a car and drive you to Fez. You'll use my name. When you get there, look up a man named Abd Ilkrim. He'll know what to do.
2: And what about Yasmin?
3: That little bundle of trouble who was just in here?
2: Yes, can she go with me?
3: No, she'll have to wait. You can meet her later in Algiers.
2: Well, she would never understand you, sir.
3: Let me take care of her.
2: And Helene Grant?
3: Well, this seems to be my day for girls. I'll take care of her, too. Now, you hurry up and pack. We leave first thing in the morning.

0: votre service.
1: This is Helene Grant in 412.
0: Oui, mademoiselle.
1: I don't want to make a noise like a tourist, but 1 hour ago I called room service. I haven't heard from them yet.
0: 1,000 apologies, mademoiselle.
1: Well, what do I have to do to get... Oh, well, never mind. They finally made it. Just a second. I said just a second. Well, what do you... Oh, no. No, you mustn't. You can't.

0: Summer is just about hitting its peak, and we still have the Labor Day weekend to look forward to and plan for. That's fine for most of us, but we should always keep in mind that these long weekend holidays are often tragic times for some of us who start out gaily to enjoy them. More than 1,300 American families will lose one or more of their loved ones in accidents on the highways. At all times, and particularly on long holiday weekends, drive as though your life depends on it. It does. And now back to the adventures of the Falcon.
1: Well, that's Casablanca for you. Not a bad place if you want to live it up, but a horrible spot if you've got to die. But then what place isn't?

0: Cigarettes?
1: Thanks. You know who she was?
0: Mademoiselle Grant? But of course. She was a Comintern agent. You were, as they say, on opposite sides of the fence.
1: No, now wait a minute, Inspector. If you think I had anything to do with her murder...
0: Why, monsieur, it would never occur to me. I'm a most unsuspicious type. Still, as long as you mentioned it, what are you doing here?
1: I wanted to talk to her.
0: I should have guessed that for myself. And at the time of her death?
1: I was in my hotel room reading.
0: It's very strange. You are ready with an alibi when you have no idea when she was murdered.
1: No, it's pretty obvious. She'd been dead about 3 hours, which had put it around 9 o'clock.
0: How do you arrive at that conclusion?
1: A state of rigor mortis.
0: Oblige me, monsieur. In addition to your other talents, you are also a doctor?
1: I don't have to be, Inspector. Look at her arms.
0: Most interesting. I wonder if you would be kind enough to accompany me to the Place de France.
1: And in the meantime, the killer gets away.
0: I don't think there is much danger of that.
1: Look, I tell you, you're making a mistake.
0: Then I shall have to pay for it.
1: No, thanks.
0: Stay where you are, monsieur. Another step and I shall be compelled to shoot.
1: Well, I think you mean that.
0: I most assuredly do.
1: Well, in that case... Sorry, fella, but you left me no choice. You mind if I borrow your gun?
0: You will regret this, monsieur. Au revoir, mon ami. I'm sure we will meet again.

0: Who is it?
1: Mike Waring, Robert. Open up.
0: Just a moment. Come in.
1: Try and keep me out. I'll lock it.
0: But why?
1: Just humor me.
0: You secured the car?
1: Huh?
0: You were to drive me to Fez.
1: Oh, yeah. Well, the situation's changed somewhat. Elaine Grant has been murdered.
0: No.
1: Yes. Do you mind if I borrow that drink? You don't seem to be using it.
0: Well, how did it happen?
1: Around 9 o'clock tonight, someone walked into a room at the Bonaparte and shot her 3 times.
0: Oh, how awful. Have they any idea who was responsible?
1: Well, if you ask Boulanger...
0: Boulanger?
1: He's head of the local prefecture. He suspects me.
0: But why?
1: Well, for one thing, he found me standing over a body. For another, he knows we work different sides of the street.
0: I see.
1: Well, good for you, then maybe you can explain it to me. Where were you at 9 tonight?
0: Oh, surely you don't think that...
1: Why not? Your motive is every bit as good as mine. Elaine Grant was a threat to you.
0: But you promised to end that.
1: Well, you might not have had much confidence in me. Now, where were you?
0: At the Rouge et Noir.
1: Rouge et Noir?
0: It is a café near the Place de France.
1: I thought I told you not to go out.
0: Then it is most fortunate I ignored your instructions. Otherwise, I would not have an alibi. I went there to say goodbye to Yasmin.
1: You agreed to let me handle her.
0: The situation was much too delicate.
1: Oh, but you felt sure I could handle Helene.
0: Apparently, I was right.
1: Thanks. So, you were with Yasmin?
0: From 8 till 10.
1: All right. Nice long goodbye. You mind if I check that?
0: Yes, I do. You are not to disturb her.
1: Oh, well, I wouldn't advise you to try to stop me, Robert. If I dumped a police inspector who tried it, it figures a mere civilian wouldn't stand a chance. I'll be seeing you, fella. Hello, Yasmin.
2: Yes?
1: Well, nice dressing room you've got here. You must sing well to rate it.
2: What is the meaning of this?
1: I hope you'll forgive the intrusion, but it's important I talk to you.
2: I'm sorry, I'm very busy.
1: Well, this won't take long. My name is Mike Waring.
2: Mike Waring?
1: Yes, I'm a friend of Robert Forsch.
2: Robert never introduced us?
1: Well, naturally. There was no need to.
2: I do not believe you.
1: Okay. And how would I know you two pitched a battle royal in the Hotel Splendide over Helene Grant?
2: Robert told you that?
1: Oh, Robert tells me everything. Incidentally, you don't have to worry about Helene anymore. She's dead.
2: Not really.
1: And you don't seem very upset.
2: Why should I be? She was my enemy.
1: You don't realize what you're saying.
2: But you knew this. You say Robert told you everything.
1: Yeah, he also said you came back to the hotel again between 8 and 10.
2: Robert said that?
1: It's why, isn't it true?
2: No.
1: I knew it.
2: Je ne comprends pas.
1: It's all right, Angel.
2: But why should Robert say I was at his hotel when he was visiting here with me in my dressing room?
1: He what?
2: I said something wrong.
1: Well, it depends on where you're standing. In my spot, it couldn't have been worse. You sure Robert was here between 8 and 10?
2: Positive.
1: Well, then he was telling the truth.
2: Pardon?
1: Nothing.

0: How did you find out about Helene Grant in the first place?
1: A man told me.
0: This man got a name?
1: Yes, he called himself Moulay Hafid.
0: Moulay Hafid, Moulay Hafid. Where did I hear that? Sure, he was Helene's contact in Casablanca.
1: I do not understand.
0: Well, that's just as well.
1: Oh, that's my cue. I'm sorry. I must go.
0: It's okay. So do I. Knock him dead, Angel. That's just what I hope to do for my customer.

0: all American kind, monsieur. You like to buy, monsieur?
1: No, thanks.
0: Maybe some postcards. Very lovely ladies.
1: I'm sorry. I stocked up in Paris. Where can I find a coppersmith, Moulay Hafid?
0: You are sure you would not like to buy the postcards?
1: Oh, well, come to think of it, I guess I would. I forgot my grandmother collects them.
0: No, she will like these, monsieur. That will be 500 francs.
1: Well, there you are. Now, where can I find Moulay Hafid?
0: That is his shop over there, by the sign of the Iron Jug.
1: Oh, thanks a lot.
0: If your grandmother would like more postcards...
2: I'll keep you in mind. Salam alaikum.
1: Alaikum salam.
2: What can I do for you, monsieur?
1: Well, it all depends. Are you Moulay Hafid?
2: Your servant, sir.
1: I'm Mike Waring.
2: Mike Waring?
1: I'm a comrade from America.
2: Oh.
1: Where can we talk?
2: Here.
1: A little public, isn't it?
2: I shall lower the shade.
1: That's a nice place you got here. You do all your own metalwork?
2: As my father and his father did before him. So, now we may talk.
1: Well, I guess you know why I'm here. The party is awfully disappointed in your work, comrade.
2: And I am disappointed in the party.
1: Why did you tell Yasmin Marin about Helene Grant?
2: You know this?
1: We know everything.
2: Then you are aware I informed Mademoiselle Grant of my desire to leave the party.
1: Well, it's getting to be an epidemic. First Robert Forsch, now you. What's your reason?
2: I explained that to Comrade Grant.
1: She found it unsatisfactory.
2: It was her privilege.
1: Mm-hmm, so you killed her.
2: Monsieur is pleased to jest.
1: You knew she was murdered?
2: All Casablanca is aware of this.
1: Yes, I know, but I think you had inside information. How would you like to take a little ride with me?
2: I do not think I would care for it.
1: Well, I'm afraid I'll have to insist, Moulin.
2: First, allow me to show you something. This copper flask was fashioned by my father.
1: Well, what's that got to do...
2: Permit me to finish. If you met a friend, you might offer him a drink by removing the stopper, so...
1: Well?
2: But if you met an enemy, you again removed the stopper, only this time you pressed this plunger to reveal...
1: Oh, a knife, huh?
2: Oui, monsieur. A knife. And I have met an enemy...
3: Here, monsieur, permit me. Huh? I think a little brandy would not harm you.
1: Oh, Inspector Boulanger.
3: I told you we would meet again.
1: Ow.
3: You are in pain?
1: I'll live. How did you know where to find me?
3: A friend of our department advised us.
1: His name isn't Moulay Hafid.
3: It is indeed. Would you like to tell me what happened?
1: Yes, I'd like to very much. He tried to kill me.
3: It is understandable, n'est-ce pas?
1: Not to me.
3: You posed as a Comintern agent.
1: So?
3: So naturally, Moulay thought you had come to his shop to avenge the murder of Mademoiselle Grant.
1: Then that proves he killed her.
3: Why? Because he desired to protect himself from one he considered an assassin?
1: I tell you, he murdered her, Inspector. He wanted to leave the party and she wouldn't let him.
3: That is true of Robert Forsch, too.
1: Well, I grant you that, but Forsch has an alibi.
3: So has Moulay.
1: What?
3: 9 o'clock last night, he was stationed in the lobby of the Hotel Splendid, accompanied by one of my men.
1: But that doesn't make sense.
3: It doesn't?
1: No, if Moulay, Robert, and Yasmin have alibis for the time of Helene Grant's murder, who does that leave?
3: You, monsieur, as I maintained all along. I am so glad we are finally in accord.
4: Are you looking forward to a vacation or to holiday weekends filled with carefree relaxation? Unfortunately, a lot of us will never have those pleasant plans come true. Yes, for thousands of those dreams will turn into tragic nightmares because of a traffic accident. Highways are more crowded than ever, and make no mistake about it, that means greater danger whenever you drive. You can't prevent all of the traffic accidents that are taking place all over the country, but you can prevent that one accident that may happen to you. Follow the simple rules of driving safety all the time. The life you save may be your own. And now back to the adventures of the Falcon.
1: Well, I guess Mama was right. She always said if I didn't watch that big tongue of mine, someday I'd trip over it. But who knew it was going to be in the shop of Moulay Hafid? And while I lay there on the floor, Inspector Boulanger made like Florence Nightingale.
3: Just raise your arm a little higher.
1: I figured there was no percentage in getting up. After all, I was only due to fall flat on my face again.
3: And voila. I think this will prove satisfactory.
5: Now, if you will take my arm, monsieur, I shall be only too happy to assist you.
6: No, wait a minute, Inspector.
5: If you're thinking of making another escape, I beg you not to attempt it. I have three men stationed outside, all of whom are fleet of foot and excellent shots.
1: No, you don't understand. You say you had one of your detectives with Moulay Hafid in the lobby of the Splendide last night?
3: I did.
1: Why?
3: We were keeping Robert Foch under surveillance. We anticipated a little difficulty with the gentleman.
1: Obviously, it never developed.
3: Obviously.
1: And Moulay was never out of your man's sight?
3: Never once. They were together till midnight.
1: Well, they couldn't have been... Or could they?
3: Pardonnez-moi?
1: Oh, brother, am I a chump. Listen, Inspector, I think I see it all now. Just give me 10 minutes with Robert Foch. That's all I ask.
3: It is not unreasonable. After all, why shouldn't you have Foch for 10 minutes when I expect to have you for life? Allons, mon enfant.
1: Hello, Yasmin.
7: Monsieur Waring?
1: Yeah.
7: What happened to you?
1: Ask me better what didn't. We'd like to see Robert.
7: You cannot.
1: Well, maybe I cannot, but this gentleman can. He's Inspector Boulanger of the prefecture.
3: Bonjour, mademoiselle.
1: Where's your boyfriend?
7: I tell you, he is not here.
1: Then you won't mind if we search the place?
7: You are wasting your time.
1: Now, let's try the bedroom.
7: Go right ahead. It will avail you nothing.
3: I hear she's telling the truth. Regard, his clothes are gone. I'm afraid you will not have your 10 minutes with him.
1: Well, I'll settle for a couple with her. All right, where did he go, Yasmin?
7: I do not know.
1: You're lying. You must have planned to meet him somewhere.
7: You will never find out.
1: Oh, I wouldn't bet on it, Angel. Why did you lie to me about meeting Robert in your dressing room last night?
7: I did not lie. He was there.
1: No, he wasn't. That alibi was strictly a phony.
7: No.
1: Boulanger had a couple of men downstairs. They would have seen him go out.
7: He did not kill that woman.
1: No one said he did.
3: But you claim his alibi was fabricated.
1: The one he volunteered was. He said he spent the evening with Yasmin.
3: But if he was lying?
1: It follows she couldn't have been with him.
7: Then where was I?
1: Over at the Bonaparte, killing the woman you thought was your rival.
7: You are insane.
1: Oh, no, you're the one who's insane. And it was that old green-eyed monster that did the trick.
7: I'll kill you. I'll kill you.
1: No, you don't.
7: You let me go.
1: I'm sorry it had to work out like this, Angel, but it was either you or me. I guess when you come right down to it, I'm no gentleman.
3: Well, it merely goes to prove, Waring, the poets knew what they were talking about.
1: Hmm?
3: What is that line again? Oh, yes. Hell hath no fury like a woman scorned.
1: Oh, like a woman who thinks she's scorned. Actually, Helene wasn't Yasmin's rival.
3: Perhaps she was. A man who embraces the Communist Party can afford no other love.
1: Well, you got a point there.
3: So I was not completely wrong when I said this was a political murder.
1: Oh, no, not completely.
3: Let me assure you, Waring, we of Casablanca are forever in your debt. If there is any way we can ever repay
1: you... Oh, I'm glad you mentioned that, Inspector, because there is. While I was looking for Moulay Hafid, I ran into a peddler who made me buy some postcards before he'd give out with any information.
3: I see.
1: You think you could locate him for me?
3: You wish to have him arrested?
1: No. I promised to mail these to Grandma, and it just occurred to me, I better get a set for Grandpa, too. Good night, Inspector.

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2: Wait a minute. Have you heard The Whistler?

0: I am the Whistler, and I know many things, for I walk by night. I know many strange tales hidden in the hearts of men and women who have stepped into the shadows. Yes, I know the nameless terrors of which they dare not speak.
1: Yes, it's time for another strange tale by the Whistler. Each Wednesday evening at this same time, the Whistler brings you an unusual story of conflict and emotion. Tonight, My Love Comes Home.
0: There's a man who sits at the bar of a waterfront saloon in New England tonight. A man you'd pass on the street and never notice. Unmarried, 45, a truck driver by profession. Ordinary, except for one extraordinary fact. He has held the lives of three people in the palm of his hand.
2: Yeah, well, a beer, Eddie.
3: Yeah, beer, I guess. Right. Hey, give me that paper over there, will you?
2: Hey, sure. It's full of that murder case in New Bedford. Here's your beer.
3: Yeah, thanks.
2: Small trip tonight?
3: Yeah. No traffic, no nothing. You know, if there's one gripe I got about my job, that's it.
2: Yeah, what?
3: Nothing ever happens.
0: Yes, Eddie the truck driver with the power of life and death over three people continued to sit reading the paper in the New England bar and drink his beer. The amazing chain of events which had given him this power began 2 months before at an airfield in northern New Brunswick. Sam Hardesty, a bush pilot, sat in the office writing a letter.
4: And if things go as expected, I ought to arrive on the 15th. I've looked forward to this for so long, darling, through all the long months in this God-forsaken wilderness.
5: Huh? Joey! Six below on a 40-mile wind. Well, I'd like to never got that crate down tonight. What's doing, Sammy boy?
6: Writing a letter to Helen.
5: Oh, that's great. I'd like to see that. Loyal husband, devoted wife, month's leave, fireside, and slippers.
6: What's wrong with that?
5: Why, nothing. It's great if it works.
6: Don't worry. It works.
5: Yeah, that's what Frenchie said.
6: What does that mean, Bruce?
5: Well, it means that sometimes it works and sometimes it doesn't.
6: What about Frenchie?
5: Well, he had a month's leave, only he didn't write his wife he was coming.
6: Well?
5: She was gone when he got home. Montreal with another guy.
6: Well, so what?
5: So, a guy away from home 6 months at a crack better be ready for it when it comes. They're all the same. There isn't one who'll play second fiddle to a DC-3.
6: If that happened with Helen, I wouldn't want to live anymore.
5: I've seen it happen, Sam. A lot of times.
6: Frenchie didn't write.
5: Huh? He wanted it to be a surprise. Hey, why you tearing it up?
6: I want it to be a surprise, too.
7: Well, all I know, Mr. Hardesty, is that she closed the apartment, said she was leaving New York for a month or so, going to Cape Cod.
6: Cape Cod in the middle of winter?
7: A little town called Oyster Cove. She's taken landscape lessons from an artist up there. I think you remember him. Jeff Christie?
6: Yeah. I remember him.
8: Well, of course, Sam, darling. Jeff and I didn't know what to think. You surprised
6: us
8: so.
6: Please, Helen, just a minute.
8: Well, Sam, dear, you've acted so strangely ever since you got in this afternoon.
6: Helen, this is the first minute we've had alone. Helen, it's not like it was, is it?
8: What are you talking about?
6: Like it was a couple of years ago, when you'd look up at me with your eyes full of it.
8: Well, Sam,
6: Yeah, before you got interested in art. when we made a lot of plans about me going to Canada for the money and you saving it for me down here so we could get a real start.
8: I won't listen to this, Sam.
6: Helen, why are you here?
8: I told you, I'm learning to paint landscapes. And it makes no difference to me whether or not you choose to believe it.
6: Jeff said he thought you had promise. What does that mean?
8: Whatever you want it to mean.
6: All right, Helen, you needn't worry. I'll be civil to him. But you know the kind of guy I am. I'll never give you up to him. I'll kill him first.
8: Sam.
6: That's it, Helen.
8: All right, Sam. That's it.
1: With the prologue of My Love Comes Home, CBS brings you another strange tale by The Whistler. You know, it took 12 million determined young men to keep your home for you. Men who were willing to give up their homes and apartments and their jobs and families to protect yours. 3 million of these same young men now have no place to live through no fault of their own. And it's going to take a long time to build housing to accommodate them. And many of them, even men with families, are sleeping in automobiles and public parks. 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And do it now. Now, back to The Whistler.

0: No, nothing ever happens to Eddie, the truck driver, sitting at the bar at Plymouth reading his paper. Eddie, the truck driver, the man who held the lives of three people in the palm of his hand. One of the lives was Sam Hardesty's. Only Sam didn't know it, did you, Sam? The world was falling around your ears on those first awful days at the Cape as you watched them together, as you tried to be civil to Jeff, as you promised her, as you struggled to ignore the tension that mounted in the strained silences that came so often, making you remember what Bruce told you before you left New Brunswick.
1: They're all the same. I've seen it happen, Sam, a lot of times.
0: Yes, Sam. The first 2 days were almost unbearable. And on the third day when they left for the point, you couldn't stand the silence and spent the afternoon in a bar in the village alone. But they were at home that night when you returned, having cocktails. And there was nothing to do but join them.
2: How about another, Sam?
3: I don't know. I was drinking this afternoon. My head's kind of thick. Maybe I better skip it.
2: Not backing out, are you, Sam?
3: No, Jeff. Not backing out.
4: Well, come on, Sam, darling. Join in. The shaker's full, Jeff. Pour him another martini.
2: Sure.
3: The last one tastes a little weird.
2: Well, hard to get good vermouth these days. Here you are.
3: You have anyone?
2: Not this round.
3: Ella?
4: No, thanks, Sam.
3: Okay, I'll drink alone. Skull.
2: Show Sam what you accomplished today, Helen.
4: Oh, Jeff, I don't want him to see it until it's finished.
2: Oh, come on now. Don't be modest.
4: Well, I still think it's a mistake to show it to him now.
2: She's a pretty remarkable girl, Sam.
3: Yeah. We seem to agree on that.
4: There. There you are.
2: The harbor, looking back from the point. You know, I've never seen a beginner handle the ocean like that.
4: You see, Sam, I do accomplish things while you're gone.
3: I never said you didn't.
2: Yes. She does get things done while you're away for 6 months at a crack. Playing tag with the Eskimos. Forgetting all about her.
3: Who says I forgot about her?
2: I'm sorry. Here. Let me fill your glass. There you are.
4: What did you do today, Sam?
3: Nothing much. Took a walk around, met some of the natives. There's nothing like a native or two to put a guy in touch.
2: Well, Cape Cod isn't much in the winter. Hardly anyone around.
3: The old reliables are here. It's surprising what a guy can learn. Sitting around in the general store, listening to the gossip. A guy can lose track of things. There's nothing but a DC-3 to shoot the breeze with. 6 months makes a lot of...
4: What's the matter, darling?
3: Nothing! Nothing's wrong.
5: It is a fiddle, aren't you, Sam?
3: Sure.
5: Have another martini.
4: Yes, you think you'd better?
3: Sure, give me another martini. Need a pickup.
5: Got the shaker right here.
3: Fill it up.
5: He's all right. Here, Sam, I'll fill your glass.
3: Fill it up.
5: Have another.
3: Fill it up.
5: Fill your glass.
3: Fill it up.
0: And the last thing you remember, Sam, is drinking that martini. Things begin to fade right after that. Helen and Jeff receding into the purple clouds closing around you. The next thing is the water, ice cold water biting through your body. You're struggling to get to the surface. Then, air, great lungfuls of it, and the feel of something solid to hold on to.
3: That bridge! Yeah, that's this bridge.
4: What happened?
3: What? I remember. I better hold on for a while. Rest.
0: You cling to the bridge piling, Sam, fighting the tide trying to sweep you out into the Atlantic. You've hit your head somewhere and it aches. But the cold water has cleared it so you can think.
3: It was the drinks. Yeah, the drinks were drugged. They tried to kill me.
0: Half hour later, you're staggering through the little village of Oyster Cove, dark and silent in the hours before dawn, past a row of cabins facing the sea, vacant for the winter. You find a piece of scrap iron and break into the last cabin.
3: There.
0: a minute later, you're wrapped in a blanket, resting, thinking it's through again. There's a blackness inside you, a hopeless, heavy weight in the pit of your stomach, a feeling that there's nothing to live for, and a strange half-wish that they'd been successful when they tried to kill you. Then your eye strikes something on the wall in the corner.
6: Phone. I wonder...
4: Number, please.
6: Still connected. That's a break.
4: Number, please. Number, please.
6: Operator, give me the... No, wait a minute. No. No, not the police. They tried to kill me. They committed murder. At least it was in their minds. Why shouldn't they suffer for it? Why shouldn't they suffer for it?
4: Number, please.
6: I want long-distance, operator. Get me the night editor of the New Bedford Gazette.
7: Night editor's desk.
6: I got a story for you.
7: Who's this?
6: Oh, there are reasons why I can't tell you. You got your book?
7: Yeah.
6: Put this down. Sam Hardesty, a pilot for North Canada Airlines, was murdered tonight.
7: Now, wait a minute.
6: Put it down. You can check it tomorrow.
7: Okay. Go on.
6: He was drugged and hit on the head. His body tossed into Oyster Cove Inlet from the bridge at 2 this morning.
7: Yeah?
6: That's all.
7: Who are you?
6: I can't risk getting mixed up with the police. I know it's true because I saw it happen.
7: You realize I'm going to check this?
6: That's great. Check all you want. No telling what you'll uncover.
7: Fair enough.
6: Okay. You take it from there.
0: Yes, Sam. There's a way to make them suffer for the crime they committed in their minds. It wasn't their fault you didn't die, that the drugged liquor wasn't enough, and the cold water of the inlet brought you back in time to save yourself. You examine the cabin carefully. The electricity is on. There's plenty of canned food and a radio, wooden shutters over the windows for privacy. There's nothing to do now but wait, Sam. Things will begin to happen in a matter of hours. The first thing, of course, will be a curious representative of the New Bradford District Attorney's Office dropping in to see Helen.
4: You've got to understand, Lieutenant. I tell you, I don't know any more about it than you do.
8: Wait a minute, Mrs. Hardesty. I'm not accusing you of anything.
4: I'm aware of that.
8: Well, you act as if I were. Now, you say your husband had taken too much to drink.
4: Yes. We left him alone in the living room for a moment.
8: We?
4: Jeff and I. I mean Mr. Christie. We only left him for a few minutes. Then I called to Sam, and there was no answer. He was gone. We took the car and looked for him.
8: And you couldn't find him?
4: That's right.
8: He's a pilot, huh? Away from home for long periods?
4: Yes. Canada.
8: I see. Keep us informed of your whereabouts, Mrs. Hardesty. We might want to get in touch with you later.
9: Speaking.
8: Hello, D.A. Lieutenant Johnson. I just talked to them both. Nosed around town a little bit, too.
9: What about it?
8: Could be. The Makins are all here.
9: Still might be a hoax, but we can't take a chance. We'll drag the inlet tomorrow.
8: Right. And by the way, Chief, about the release to the newspapers, I'd say something to the effect that an anonymous phone call was received indicating
10: that there might have been foul play... connection with the disappearance last night of Sam Hardesty, Canadian bush pilot. Police were unable to trace the call and suspect it might be the work of a crime. Since there is no evidence Hardesty is actually dead, a search of Oyster Cove Inlet is planned for tomorrow. Now the football scores.
6: No evidence. Nothing to indicate I'm dead. Now I'll have to make some evidence.
0: No evidence, Sam. It might be the work of a crank. You lean back and think. No evidence. The fog is thick over the inlet that night when you arrive at the bridge. Look it over carefully and listen for a minute. It's deserted, quiet as a tomb. You prick your finger, put a few bloodstains on your initialed pocket handkerchief, hang it from a bush near the shore as if it had blown there. You find a skiff at the jetty. Row out to a line of lobster pots anchored near the bridge. Pull up the nearest one. Take off your wristwatch, break the band, smash it on the gunwale of the boat. Tangle it securely in the lobster net and let it down again. The newspapers ought to have a fine time with that.
11: Hello, press room. Listen, hold everything on the afternoon edition. Take this new lead on the Hardesty case. You ready? Police announced a startling new development in the Hardesty case early today when the missing man's wristwatch
10: was discovered tangled in a lobster net anchored near Oyster Cove Bridge, purported site of the murder. A bloody handkerchief bearing Hardesty's laundry marks and initials was discovered in a patch of underbrush near the site. Current opinion is that the man was murdered, his body thrown from the bridge and carried out to sea by the receding tide. Mrs. Hardesty and Christie, last to see Hardesty alive, were ordered to report to New Bedford for questioning.
0: Well, they're playing right into your hands, aren't they, Sam? Now, one more thing. One more ought to do it. They're both in New Bedford now, and the house on Shore Road is vacant. You still have the key, and you remember an item in the living room you might be able to use. Yes, Sam, one more ought to do it. 2 hours later, you're back. You place the item on the table before you. Get out pen and paper and begin to write.
12: Dear Al, I'm writing you this letter because you're my brother and the only one I can turn to now. Helen is in love with Jeff. She insists on a divorce.
4: Where did you get that letter, Lieutenant?
11: Now, let me finish. She insists on a divorce, but I can't go through with it. I know if I don't, they'll do anything, even kill me. That's all. You never finished it.
4: Tell me, where did you get it?
11: It was stuck between the pages of a book you took out of the Oyster Cove rental library last week. This lady just brought it in.
4: Why, I never returned the book.
11: What about that, Miss Foss?
13: It was returned through the slot in the door. I found it on the floor when I arrived this morning.
4: I told you he's still alive. That proves it. Sam wrote that letter. It's in his handwriting.
11: Sure he wrote it. Question is when. The library's only open one day a week. It could have been returned any time after last Wednesday.
4: I tell you, it was there in the house yesterday. He broke in last night when I was gone and stole it.
11: I'm sorry, Mrs. Hardesty. I don't believe you. You and Christie report tomorrow for the preliminary hearing. That's all.
0: Well, Sam, it took just 4 days to do it. You ought to be satisfied now with Helen and Jeff facing a murder charge. You tell yourself over and over, 10 times, 100 times, that it's right, that they committed murder in their minds, that they must suffer the consequences. It's midnight when you leave the cabin and walk down to the deserted road. 2 in the morning before a truck finally comes by and stops for you. The driver's name is Eddie, and you wish he wouldn't talk so much. But you haven't any choice, and he's going in the right direction. North, towards Canada.
14: Yeah, sorry to take you out of your way, pal. Got to pick up a load of fish at Stillport. Of course, you're lucky to get a ride at all this time of night.
6: Yeah, I suppose I am. Where are we now?
14: Well, them lights up ahead of the airfield. 10 miles from there to Stillport. You can get back on the track up at Plymouth.
6: Back on the track?
14: Yeah, to Canada.
6: Huh? What made you think I was going to Canada?
14: Well, that's where you was going the other night.
6: What other night?
14: Hey, what's the matter, you pal?
6: Tell me, what other night?
14: Well, let me see. The last time I come through, Friday.
6: What happened Friday?
14: I picked you up, just like tonight. I thought you knew. Oh, sure. I'm a dunce. I should have known.
6: What?
14: You couldn't remember anything. You're as drunk as a skunk. Stand in the middle of the road and waving your arms.
6: Listen, Eddie. This is important.
14: Huh?
6: Where did you pick me up?
14: Just outside Oyster Cove, about 2 in the morning. You changed your mind about Canada, though. I had to let you out.
6: Where did you let me out, Eddie?
14: At the bridge.
6: At the airport over there?
14: Yeah.
6: Stop, let me out.
14: Huh? Again?
6: Stop, I said!
14: Okay, pal. You're the doctor.
0: A million things hit you at once, Sam. She was telling the truth. Everything Helen said was the truth. And in 4 hours, she'll stand up at the hearing and be charged with your murder. There's one way you can stop it, Sam. One way you can get there in time. There's a plane warming up on the airstrip, and you stand in the shadows watching as the pilot gets out and walks across the field to the hangar, where a mechanic in grimy overalls stands in the circle of light, leaning against the door. Quietly, you move toward the plane on the far side. You can see they're talking. They can't see you.
2: Better gas her up, Marty. Ready to take off?
15: Plenty of gas in her. I checked the indicator.
2: Better check the tank. Indicator went on the blink this morning. Only about 5 minutes gas, but... Holy cow, somebody's taking it off!
0: It was the only way, Sam. You'll have to make it right later. The lights of the airport fade behind you as the plane swings southwest toward New Bedford. 5 minutes, 10 minutes, plenty of gas. You're sure now that you can get there in time to stop it. The shortest route lies straight across the wide mouth of the Sound, and you look down at it, stretching below like a huge funnel, with the Atlantic at one end and Oyster Cove at the other. Then it happens. The motor begins to cough. You look around at the indicator. Full tank. Enough for 3 hours. Frantically, you work the throttle.
6: It's not gas. There's plenty of gas. It's a fuel line, maybe, or the pump. I gotta make it, baby. Don't let me down now.
0: The motor dies. The nose goes down. Nothing under you but water. Nothing within gliding range. You're going to crash, Sam. You pull back the canopy. Start to climb out of the cockpit.

The Whistler will return in just a moment with the strange ending of tonight's story. This is an emergency. This is America asking you to move over and make room for a veteran. That extra unused room, that attic, that garage, any kind of shelter to keep these men and their families under a roof. If you have such a place or if you can make one available, communicate with your local veterans or housing agency. But do it now. This is an emergency. Now back to The Whistler.

0: It was a long 6 weeks, but Helen and Jeff were hopeful. The state didn't have much of a case. The disappearance of Sam Hardesty was still a disappearance. In spite of the bits of incriminating evidence that came from nowhere, in spite of the gossip in Oyster Cove, yes, Helen and Jeff were hopeful. For one very solid reason.
1: They haven't got a case without a body. You've got to remember that. I've been a lawyer for 20 years, and I've yet to see a conviction where they...
2: There's a call for you, Mr. Matson.
1: Thank you. Excuse me a moment, will you?
3: Of course.
4: Chin up, dear. We're going to make it.
3: I don't know, Jeff. I don't seem to care much anymore. We did kill him. If he's alive, he'd have shown up somewhere by now, and it doesn't...
4: Please, Helen, darling, you've got to pull yourself together.
3: We're going to pay the piper, Jeff. We tried to kill him. Put the drug into his drink. It doesn't matter what happened after that, don't you see? That was the crime. The planning, the decision to do it. Just because he walked out somewhere before we could
4: Shut
3: go through
4: up,
3: with
4: Helen.
3: It.
4: Did you see where that leads?
3: Mr. Matson believes in us, Jeff.
4: It's his business to believe in his clients. His job is to get an acquittal, and that's what we're paying him for. Wait a minute. Here he comes.
3: It looks like something's wrong.
0: Yes, Eddie the truck driver. The man who held the lives of 3 people in the palm of his hand sits in a New England bar tonight, reading the paper, drinking his beer.
5: Yeah, can you beat this, Alec? Listen. Christy and Mrs. Hardesty plead guilty. Throw selves on mercy of court when husband's body found at Oyster Cove Bridge.
1: Yeah, the guy was a flyer, wasn't he?
5: Yeah, flyer. You know, funny thing happened to me. About 6 weeks ago, I picked up a flyer down in that section. Said he was going to Canada.
1: How about another beer, Eddie?
5: Wonder why he made me stop at the airport that night. Wonder it could have been that same bum. Ah, that's crazy. Nothing ever happens to me. Yeah, Alec, give me another beer.

Next Wednesday at this same time, the Whistler will return with the story of Leora and Kent, of the blind rage which ended in murder on the 10th floor of a New York apartment, and of the terror which gripped them as they tried to find a way out. The strange story, Panic. Featured in tonight's production were Elliot Lewis and Ann Stone. This program is a featured production of the Columbia Broadcasting System and was directed by George W. Allen, with tonight's story by Harold Swanton, music by Wilbur Hatch. The Whistler is transmitted to our troops overseas by the Armed Forces Radio Service.

0: 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Its title, The Hermit.
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0: I am the Whistler, and I know many things, for I walk by night. I know many strange tales, hidden in the hearts of men and women who have stepped into the shadows. Yes, I know the nameless terrors of which they dare not speak.
1: And now the Whistler's strange story, The Hermit.
0: The storm made it all seem ghostly somehow, unreal. Ben's face at the window, the worried, frightened look in his eyes. For a moment, Harvey Wilson considered giving it all up and heading back to town in the railroad station. But the storm decided this, too. It was getting worse, and with his clothes already half-soaked, Harvey Wilson was in no mood to give up. He called out again insistently.
2: Come on, Ben, open up. It's your old friend Harvey, Harvey Wilson.
3: Go away. I don't want to see anyone.
2: Ben, for goodness sake, I'm just stopping through. You're going to make me go clear back to the station. Ben. Oh, that's better. I thought you weren't going to let me in.
4: Well, what do you want? You've no reason to call on me, Wilson.
2: Reasons. That's the trouble with the world. Always have to find reasons to call, excuses to visit. The old milk of human kindness is almost dry. I was just passing through, Ben.
4: Yeah.
2: You gonna let me stand out here till I'm drenched?
4: All right. Come in.
2: Well, nice fire going. Let me move there quick. Ah, better. Much better.
4: Harvey Wilson. All right, now really, why did you come here?
2: Just let me get this wet coat off. Well, like I said, I was passing through, Ben, heading up north.
4: Still a salesman, still on the road, are you?
2: That's right, Ben. Same old line.
4: Yeah, I remember. You think what all the rest of them do, don't you, Harvey?
2: What?
4: About the money. All that money I'm supposed to have embezzled. You'd know plenty about it, Harvey. You talked to people from the company. Heard how they fired me.
2: Ben, that was years ago.
4: It's not too many years ago. I know what you're thinking. That I've been afraid to spend it, and I still have it.
2: I think no such thing.
4: You always were a sly one, Harvey. Just passing through. Just took you this long to find me, that's all.
2: Ben, let's get one thing straight right away. I don't think you had anything to do with taking that money.
4: Yeah.
2: You don't believe me, do you?
4: I'd like to. I'd like to think somebody believed.
2: But you don't. Go ahead, say you don't. I can see, Ben. I know you.
4: Maybe you do, Harvey. I think I know you. Always did. You haven't changed much. Certainly not around the eyes. Still eager, aren't you?
2: Oh, now, let's be friends. It's only for a few hours.
4: Till morning, eh? You want to stay overnight?
2: If you really don't mind.
4: I do, but it's all right. I'll put you up, Harvey. Just this once.
2: Ah, there's a good friend. You're all right, Ben. I always knew it. And you won't be sorry. No, sir.
0: Well, Harvey, you found him. Your old friend, Ben. He's living like a hermit here, isn't he? Afraid to spend the money he embezzled. But you're sure he has it, aren't you? And that it must be hidden somewhere in this old house. You wait a couple of hours after he shows you upstairs to a room. Then, when you're sure he's asleep, you let yourself out. Slip quietly down the hall to the stairs. The fire is still throwing a good light. And you move around the room, searching systematically. Checking the floorboards, the walls, when suddenly...
2: Ben.
4: Yes, Harvey. Your friend, Ben. You believe me. You're like all of my relatives, the people who work with
2: me. Stay away from me, Ben.
4: No, you're getting out of here. I'm putting you out.
2: Ben, I warn you.
4: Put it down, Harvey. That's my collection, my collection.
2: Just a bookend, Ben. One that I'll use on you if...
4: Put it down, I say.
2: I'll put it down, all right.
4: Harvey, no!
0: You put the heavy bookend on the table, stare down at the floor where Ben fell, and you realize he's dead, that you've killed him. It's a terrible feeling at first, isn't it? And then you begin to wonder if you didn't expect something like this from the first. You want that money, don't you, Harvey? And you came here to get it. You can stay as long as you wish now without worry of interruption. With an effort, you drag Ben's body behind a heavy sofa in a far corner of the room, then go over to the fire again. You're standing there alone when you suddenly hear footsteps.
2: Who is it? Who's there?
5: Hello?
2: Huh? Who's...
5: I'm sorry. The front door wasn't locked.
2: Well, you just walked in?
5: I didn't mean to startle you, but the rain was... Uncle Ben.
2: Uncle Ben, I'm not your...
5: Oh, of course you don't remember me. I wouldn't remember you. I was a child when...
2: You're...
5: Joan Benton, your niece. Uncle Ben.
2: Yes?
5: Didn't you get my telegram?
2: Telegram?
5: Yes, I sent it yesterday, Uncle Ben. I've come to spend the week with you.

0: As Jimmy Durante would say, everybody wants to get into the act. At least judging by the number of limericks you Whistler fans have been sending in since I started reading them a few weeks ago, a lot of you are certainly getting a kick out of the idea. So to make it even more fun, we're going to send a Signal coupon book good for $20 worth of Signal gasoline to every Whistler fan who sends in a limerick that I read on this program. Now, understand, this is not a contest. That $20 Signal coupon book is merely a token of our appreciation of your interest. But your real fun comes later, after your friends hear your limerick read on the Whistler. 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There once was a driver named Archibald Fry, who bought the wrong gas, and of course he ran dry. Said he in disgust, as he missed the last bus, next time it's Signal Go Farther I'll buy. On your limerick, be sure to print clearly your name and address, and then mail it to this address, The Whistler, Signal Oil Company, Los Angeles, California.
1: Signal, signal, signal gasoline. 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
0: And now, back to The Whistler.

0: It's a shock, isn't it, Harvey? The suddenness of it all. Joan's arrival moments after you killed her uncle, Ben Masters. And now Joan thinks that you're her Uncle Ben, and she's come to spend the week here at the house. You could send Joan away, but you decide to let her stay, at least until you've been able to think it all out and find the money you're sure that Ben stole. Carefully, you get her out of the living room and show her upstairs to a room. Now, Harvey, you've got to move Ben's body. You decide on the cellar as the safest place. It's a struggle moving him that distance, but you manage it. Carry him into a small furnace room down there. Then you close the door of that furnace room, step back carefully, avoiding some freshly dug holes for new water pipes, and then...
1: Huh? Who is it?
2: It's me, Uncle Ben.
1: Joan, I thought I said...
2: I'm sorry, I can't sleep, Uncle Ben. Please.
1: Well, don't come down here. I'll be up. Fine thing, bursting into my house, wandering around. Just trouble, that's all. Relatives, just trouble.
2: Uncle Ben, please. Can't we go in, fix the fire, and talk a while? I'm just dying to talk to you, Uncle Ben. Please?
1: All right. For a while, Joan. We'll talk.
0: You didn't count on this, did you, Harvey? And your nerves can't take it much longer. The girl wants to talk, and not just for a while, like she said. Only fortunately, she does nearly all the talking. And it fills you in on Ben's family, his brother, Joan's father. Still, it's hours almost dawn before Joan finally decides to go to bed. Then you continue the search, and you wonder about Joan. Why she came here after not seeing Ben since early childhood. Wonder if her parents know she's here. She seems a nice girl, doesn't she, Harvey? Young, exciting. You almost wish you could talk to her, see how she would react to the truth. And you're still wondering about it as you hear the clock striking in the front hall. 6 a.m. And you've found nothing.
1: Oh, wonderful breakfast, my dear. You're an excellent cook.
2: Thank you, Uncle Ben. I did have a little trouble getting everything together. You know, finding things. I didn't want to disturb you. And...
1: Very good jam, this, don't you think?
2: Mm-hmm. You must be terribly fond of jam, Uncle Ben. Goodness, I never saw so many jars in anyone's cellar.
1: Cellar?
2: Why, yes. That's where I got this jar. Shouldn't I?
1: Oh, it's quite all right.
2: I couldn't find any jam in the cupboards here, so...
1: May I have the sugar, my dear?
2: Here you are. Uncle Ben.
1: Yes?
2: What's going on in the cellar?
1: What?
2: The floor. All that digging. Those holes.
1: Oh, that. I've been having some trouble with the water pipes, you see.
2: Oh, and... I thought it was something like that. More toast, Uncle Ben?
0: It was close, wasn't it, Harvey? And later you have cause for more concern.
1: Writing a letter, my dear?
2: Just a note to Mother. You know how she worries. Promised I'd write as soon as I arrived here.
1: Telling her all about your trip, eh?
2: That and about you.
1: Oh? Joan, my dear.
2: Yes?
1: I wonder if I might add a postscript to your mother.
2: Oh, would you, Uncle Ben?
1: Just a few lines at the bottom of the letter. If you don't mind.
2: Of course I don't mind. Here.
0: You have no intention of adding just a few lines. No. It's just a precautionary measure, isn't it, Harvey? You read the letter quickly to make certain that she hasn't written anything to give you away. But you're quite safe, aren't you? It's just the type of letter you'd expect a girl like Joan to write. The having a fine time variety. And she's quite lavish in her praise of charming Uncle Ben.
1: Very good. Here you are, my dear.
2: But aren't you going to write anything?
1: After such a beautiful letter, what could I say? Why don't you just add, Uncle Ben says hello, hmm?

0: Or mine.
1: I see. Have you found any?
0: Yes, here. It's all right if I take it, isn't it?
1: Of course, Joan. Of course.
0: Thanks. Well, good night again, Uncle Ben.
1: Good night.
2: As you watch the girl hurry from the room, the thought suddenly occurs to you. It's possible she's playing the same game you are, Harvey. Yes, it's possible she isn't really Ben Masters' niece at all. That she knows about the money, too, and is here to get it. You wait patiently until you're certain that she's sound asleep. Slip quietly into her room. Locate her suitcase and take it out into the hall. Inside, you find a letter. A letter addressed to...
1: Mrs. Paul Gates.
2: Yes, Harvey. Mrs. Paul Gates. Not Joan Benton, the name she told you. Another name. The following morning, after another night of fruitless searching for the money, you're starting down to breakfast when you overhear Joan talking softly to someone on the telephone.
0: Yes, it's all...
2: You hurry forward, quietly straining to listen.
0: It'll work out perfectly. What? No, he doesn't suspect a thing. I've got to ring off now. He may hear me. Yes, I'll be careful. Bye. Oh, you startled me, Uncle Ben.
1: Oh, sorry.
0: Have a nice sleep?
1: Not too nice, no.
0: Oh? Nightmares, is it something?
1: As a matter of fact, it was a nightmare, Joan. I dreamt you turned out to be someone else. Not really my niece at all.
0: Oh, really?
1: Fantastic thing. You were here to steal my money. I became so angry when I found out, I wanted to kill you.
0: Uncle Ben.
1: Oh, I'm sorry. I'm frightening you. That bacon smells good.
0: Would you like scrambled eggs this morning?
1: Fine, Joan. Fine.
2: You watch her closely during breakfast, but she betrays no sign of fear. Breakfast over, you leave her in the kitchen, hurry down to the cellar, and continue your search for the money. But the money isn't to be found. Then upstairs, as you walk along the front hall, you hear sounds from the den and decide to go down.
1: What are you doing, Joan?
0: Oh, just tidying up. Dusting.
1: You shouldn't be moving that heavy furniture, child.
0: Oh, it's nothing, really. You don't mind, do you, Uncle Ben? My sort of taking over, doing things. I'm afraid you're not a very good housekeeper.
1: No, I don't suppose I am, Joan.
2: It's a smart move on her part, isn't it, Harvey? If she's really looking for the money. Cleaning house gives her the perfect opportunity to search each room carefully, inspect every piece of furniture. After she's gone, you begin to move the pieces of furniture back into place. And then it happens. Suddenly, quite by accident, as you slide a small bookcase into place, one of its edges strikes the wall sharply. A section of the paneling gives away and swings back on rusty hinges. Quickly, you slide the bookcase out of the way, and then you see it. The small wall safe. Unlocked and empty. Joan got here before you, didn't she, Harvey? You whirl around, hurry from the den, and as you step out into the hall...
0: Oh, Uncle Ben!
2: You stop suddenly. Joan is standing by the front door, and there's someone with her.
0: Uncle Ben, this gentleman's car ran out of gas. He wonders if he might use the phone.
3: I want to call the signal station down the road.
1: Why, of course, my dear. Right ahead, young man.
3: Well, lucky thing for me, I stalled practically outside your door. Sorry to disturb you.
1: It's quite all right.
2: You turn, walk back into the den and close the door, trying to act unconcerned. Then you hurry to the den window, see the young man's car parked off the road behind a tree. You slip into a raincoat, hurry outside. At the car, you find the key still in the ignition. You turn it on. The gas gauge shows that the tank is half full. And then something else. The registration on the steering post.
1: Paul D. Gates. I knew it.
2: Yes, you're certain, aren't you, Harvey?

0: Paul D. Gates, the girl's husband. Her partner in a clever ruse to take Uncle Ben's stolen money. You consider taking the car and running, but the thought of the money holds you. You came here for it, didn't you? You're going to get it at any cost.
1: Oh, Uncle Ben, come in.
2: The man at the station is sending someone out right away.
1: You don't mind if he waits here a while, do you, Uncle Ben?
3: No, of course not, my dear.
2: I'm sure they'll be along soon. You're no hurry anyway. I'm rather enjoying the conversation with your niece.
3: Well, get on with it then. You don't mind if I sort of horn in, do you?
1: Why, no. No, of course not, Uncle Ben.
0: You sit back in the easy chair, watch them closely, listen to them make idle chatter. They're clever, aren't they, Harvey? Cool and clever. But they're not clever enough to fool you. You're certain that Joan has the money. You're just waiting for the opportunity to slip away. But they're not going to, are they? And as the minutes tick by, a plan begins to take shape in your mind. Finally, you decide to put your plan into operation.
3: Joan, my dear, perhaps the gentleman would enjoy a cup of tea. I'm sure I would.
2: Oh, don't go to any trouble.
1: Oh, it's no trouble at all. I'll just be a few minutes.
3: Smoke?
2: Why, yes, thank you.
3: Good cigars, these. You'll like them. Have them made special. Light them.
2: Thank you. Say, this is a good cigar.
3: Glad you like it. Say, are you by any chance interested in Chinese art?
2: Well, never thought much about it one way or the other. But I must say, you do have some beautiful things here, sir.
3: I think so. Now, take this pair of bookends, for example. Ever see anything like one of these?
2: They're beautiful. They're heavy, too.
3: Yes, quite heavy. A friend of mine sent them to me from... Oh, isn't that the service truck from the gas station?
2: What?
3: Out front. You can see it there from that window.
2: Where? I don't...
0: You stoop quickly to drag the unconscious Mr. Gates out of the way, and then freeze, fascinated as you stare down at the floor. The bookend, Harvey, from old Ben's collection. It smashed as you dropped it after striking Gates a glancing blow. And you see that it's filled with currency and large bills. So you found old Ben's hiding place. He did take the money and hide it. And now you have it.
1: Uncle Ben.
3: Huh? Oh, Joan. It's all right. You can drop the act now.
1: What have you done to him?
3: Your friend is out for a while, my dear.
1: The money. You have it?
3: Yes, most of it. I imagine there's a good deal more in that other bookend. No wonder they were made so large.
1: I don't understand why you hit him.
3: Oh, you're a very clever young lady, Joan. Or rather, Mrs. Paul Gates. Yes, clever. But you don't fool me one bit.
1: What?
3: You and your Mr. Gates. I suspected from the start. You better sit down, my dear, while I decide what to do with you and your husband. This money is mine, and I'm keeping it.

0: Now, a word to gamblers. I mean those of you who are gambling with your own life and the lives of your passengers by trying to squeeze that last 1,000 or so miles of wear out of smooth old tires. You know, of course, that smooth tires are unsafe. They don't stop as quickly. They skid. And they puncture or blow out more easily. In fact, records show that in 1 year, almost 6,000 vehicles involved in fatal and non-fatal accidents had either punctures or blowouts. So much for what you stand to lose. The next question is, what do you save by gambling on old tires? Well, right now, the answer is nothing. In fact, it's actually costing you money. Because now, Signal dealers are giving today's biggest trade-in allowance for old tires. What's more, the Lee tires your Signal dealer is now selling are made of cold rubber, toughened still further with patented Phil Black O, and actually give 30 to 40% more wear than ever before. So it's just penny-wise and pound-foolish to keep driving on smooth old tires. It's time to find out how little it will cost to trade your unsafe old tires for safe new Lee tires at Signal stations now.
1: It's time for the showdown, isn't it, Harvey? And you congratulate yourself. You were smart enough to see through her plan, weren't you? You're certain she was after the money, that she planned to get help in taking it from you, sent for her husband and partner, Paul Gates. But he can't help her now, can he? You've taken care of him. He's unconscious. And now you're going to take care of Joan. You watch her as she stares at you, puzzled.
2: So, you did take the money. You had it all the time.
3: Not all the time, my dear.
2: Yes, you did. I believed you. Told everybody at home that you were too nice to have stolen anything, ever.
3: What are you talking about?
2: Paul is my husband, like you discovered. We were passing through town, and I decided to look you up.
3: Now, don't give me that. You came for the money. Here, what are you doing?
2: I can make him more comfortable while we talk. Poor Paul. You might have killed him in your anger. All this mistrust in the world. I thought Mother and Dad and Uncle Frank were all wrong about you. Just stubborn, like when they disapproved of my marriage to Paul. I thought we were two misunderstood people. That's why I looked you up.
3: Will you stop this crazy act?
2: It isn't an act, not with me, only with you. You're a thief, just like they thought. I'm sorry I phoned them now. What will they think?
3: Phoned them? You've asked someone else to come here?
2: Yes, the whole family. Mother, Dad, my brothers. I thought we'd have a reunion. All try to understand one another. That's why Paul was stalling you, waiting for them to get here.
4: Hello? Joan? Joan, dear, we're all here.
3: Just a minute. Don't come in. I...
2: Yes, all of you. Come in. Mother? Dad?
5: Well, hello.
3: What's all this? What happened to Paul?
2: Uncle Ben did it, Dad.
3: Uncle Ben?
2: He hit him. Knocked him out. He thought we were after his stolen money.
6: But where is he, Joan? Where is Uncle Ben?
2: What did you say?
3: Your mother said, where is Uncle Ben?
2: If this man isn't Uncle Ben, I can't tell you. You'll have to ask this imposter. Or maybe...
3: In that case, we better call the police. Let them ask him.

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0: Featured in tonight's story were Ed Begley and Betty Moran. 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Any similarity of names or resemblance?
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4: I didn't want to hurt him. I didn't want to hurt him, but I couldn't do it while he lay there sleeping so peacefully. He had to be awake when it happened. He had to be awake. Bob? Bob?
5: Hmm?
4: Bob, get up. Get up.
5: What's the matter? I haven't...
4: We have an audition.
5: What time is it?
4: 20 minutes to 11.
5: An audition in the middle of the night?
4: There's a club over on 8th Street needs a dance team. Tabor just phoned me. Said to get over there right away.
5: I didn't hear any phone.
4: You were asleep.
5: She usually wakes me. All right. I'll get dressed. I suppose they want us to go on tonight. We're not going to be much good. I think it could wait till morning, anyway.
4: That was step number one. While he was dressing, I stepped out to the payphone in the hall. I could hear him in the bathroom. I looked at the watch. I didn't have to rush. I had time, enough time.
6: Yes?
4: Hello, Jimmy?
6: Was that you, Edith?
4: Yes. Jimmy, we're battling again. I think this time it's the end. He's going to leave me.
6: No, that's silly. Is he there now?
4: Yes.
6: Well, put him on. I'll talk to him.
4: Oh, he's in the bathroom. He wouldn't come to the phone for me anyway. Perhaps it's best we split up. I don't know.
6: No. Well, you're the best thing that ever happened to that kid brother of mine, and I won't let him do anything he'll be sorry for. Suppose I drop up there now and see him.
4: I don't know, Jimmy.
6: I'll be right over, kid. You just sit tight. Leave it to me. I've been managing that spoiled little brat for years. I'll be right up there.
4: Yes, Jimmy. Step number two. The big brother was going to step over and straighten everything out. I looked at the watch again. It was 10:45. He'd get there at 11. Just the time. Just the right time.
5: All right. Are we going or aren't we?
4: Oh, you got ready quickly.
5: Who was that on the phone?
4: Wrong number.
5: Yeah? Did you tell a wrong number? You couldn't go out with them tonight?
4: I said it was a wrong number.
5: Yeah, I heard you.
4: You don't believe me?
5: You're going to get ready to go out or aren't you?
4: I didn't like to have it that way, but that was how it had to be. Violent, angry. Like there'd been an argument. That was how it was going to have to look. He turned his back to me and started lifting our costumes into a little suitcase. I slid the knife into my hand. Cold, cold. Even the wood handle was cold. What would the steel feel like to Bob? I came very close to him. He started to turn.
6: Where's your other...
4: And I jumped forward quickly and lost the knife somewhere in his throat. I hadn't meant to let the knife slip out of my hand that way. I stood quietly until he stopped writhing. Then I reached down and lifted the knife up and wiped the handle off. I had to do that. Then I dropped it again. For a moment, I watched the blood soaking across the rug. I couldn't take my eyes off it. I was fascinated by it. Then I snapped awake. I looked around the room. I don't know what for. I'd taken care of everything, but I looked anyway. And then I saw it. The little pocket watch that George had loaned me for the timing, because everything had to be timed right, just right. I must have put it down there when I did it. I slipped it into my handbag, put on my hat and coat. It was 10 to 11. That was when he died. 10 minutes to 11.

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0: And now, Roma Wines bring back to our Hollywood soundstage Lynn Barry as Edith Reed in Murder by an Expert, a play well calculated to keep you in suspense.

0: It was 10 minutes to 11 when I slipped out of the apartment. The timing had to be right, just right. That was when I'd killed him. 10 minutes to 11. I had to get away quickly now. It had to be the back stairs. I went down them as quickly as I could, my heart beating wildly. If anyone saw me, it was the end. I'd die in the chair for what I'd...
1: Please, please, now, how shall we go down, Dinky? There's the elevator. Huh, Pinky? Oh, Pinky wants to go down the stairs.
0: Oh, no, no.
1: Yes, Pinky? Oh, the elevator. Very well, Pinky, the elevator it will be. Pinky should have said so, shouldn't I? Come along, Pinky.
0: I was trembling violently when I hit the street. Nobody had seen me. Nobody had seen me. I lost myself in the Broadway crowds. But all of a sudden, I didn't want lights. I wanted quiet and shadows. I cut across to Park. I passed the apartment house once. There was no one around. I came back and dove down the stairway marked service entrance. I walked through the cellar.
2: Shh. Shh. Edith. Edith, here, over here.
0: Oh, George.
2: Did anyone see you come in?
0: No one. I'm sure no one did. Oh,
2: shh.
0: George.
2: Shh. Come on. Up the stairs here. I thought we might use a service elevator, but it's too risky. It's only one flight up. Steady now. Corridor's clear. Come on, come on. There. There, it's all over. It's all over, dear.
0: Oh, George, hold me. I'm shivering so.
2: Well, it's all over, dear. It's all over now.
0: There were no more things to do now. No more steps to take cautiously, carefully. I was on the top of the ladder now, and I could reach out and pluck the stars right out of the sky. I had to stay up there. I had to stay up there. I wasn't nervous at all, Val. You'd have thought I'd been doing that sort of thing all my life.
2: Oh, you're wonderful, Edith.
0: All I remember is the blood on the carpet. It'll have to be cleaned, you know.
2: Mm-hmm.
0: We will be happy now, won't we, Georgia?
2: Oh, that will be the police.
0: Oh, I'd forgotten. I was thinking it was all over.
2: It's just this little more. Do you feel up to it?
0: Oh, I'm all right, dear. I'll be fine. You'll see. I won't throw it all away now. Open the door.
3: Ms. Reed?
0: Yes?
3: We're from the police department, Ms. Reed.
0: The police department? What?
3: Well, Mrs. Reed, your husband's had an accident.
0: Bob? Tell me. Tell me.
3: He's been stabbed, ma'am. He's dead.
0: Bob? What?
3: We'd like to have you come down to headquarters to identify him and...
0: Bob? Oh, no. Oh, no, no, no. I cried then. It was sort of a release. I was tired and lost all of a sudden, and I cried real tears. I knew they would be impressed. I was crying because I was tired. And they would think I was crying because of Bob. And that was good. That was good. I thought we might go downtown in a police car. Instead, they had a cab waiting. And they were considerate. And they drove slowly. Only they drove slowly along Broadway, and I couldn't ask them not to. And I had to close my eyes to keep out the light, to hold down the memories. And that was good, too. They thought the pain I was having was grief over Bob.
3: He's in here. This door here. On the table here.
0: Just a lump under a white sheet. Just a long lump under a white sheet. All that was left of Bob. All that was left of the man who'd been my husband.
3: I'll have to take the sheet off his face now, Miss Reed.
2: Steady.
3: This your husband?
0: Yes. Yes, that's Bob.
2: Steady, steady.
3: That'll be all in here, if you'll come with me. You'll come in here.
0: What?
3: It'll only be for a moment, I'm sure. This is Lieutenant Milgram in charge of the case. This is Miss Reed.
4: Oh, Miss Reed. Now, won't you sit over here?
0: Thank you.
4: I know you must be under a terrific strain, and I won't keep you any longer than I have to, Mrs. Reed. I'll make things as easy for you as I can.
3: And this is George Lee.
4: How do you do, Mr. Lee?
2: How do you do? We've all been terribly shocked by this.
4: Yes.
0: Who would want to kill Bob? He had no enemies. Was it robbery or...
4: No, I'm afraid it was no robbery.
0: But then what?
4: You went out tonight.
0: Yes.
4: Early?
0: Yes, at about 7. I don't know the exact time. Close to 7. The doorman would know.
4: As we asked him, he said 7. When did you return to your apartment?
0: I haven't been home all night.
4: Where were you?
2: Well, she was at my place. You must know that. Your men picked us up there.
4: Uh-huh.
2: Yes. Yes, she was with me. Oh, on business, I assure you. Mr. and Mrs. Reed were two of my dearest friends. I'm a dance director. I was working with them on a routine.
0: He had wanted me to say I'd been in another man's apartment. He had wanted me to come right out and say it. Cops thought it was unnatural to be too good. They became suspicious if you were too good. There was a leaky water faucet that kept dripping somewhere in the room.
4: And you stayed in the apartment till now?
0: Yes, of course.
4: I see. What time did you get to Mr. Lee's apartment?
0: About 7:15, I guess.
4: Doorman up there?
0: Yes.
4: Suppose he saw you go in?
0: Yes.
2: Oh, look, Inspector.
4: Lieutenant.
2: I'm sorry, Lieutenant. You're not thinking that Edith here could have had anything to do with this horrible thing.
4: I didn't say so, did I?
2: Well, I can assure you that Mrs. Reed did not stir from my apartment all evening.
4: Well, before you left your own place, Mrs. Reed, you asked a neighbor to go into your apartment at 11 o'clock and wake your husband up, didn't you?
0: Yes. Bob was supposed to come with me to Mr. Lee's, but he had a headache and said he would lie down for a while, try to sleep it off and join us later. I asked Mrs. Ryan to drop in on him at 11 and wake him.
4: Uh-huh.
0: I knew he would sleep it out if I left him alone, and I did want to get this routine finished.
4: I see.
0: Mrs. Ryan didn't stab him.
4: No, Mrs. Ryan didn't stab him. She went in at 11, as you told her, and she found Mr. Reed lying on the rug and someone standing over him with a knife in his hand.
0: Who?
2: What?
0: Who?
4: Joe, ask one of the boys to ring in, you know.
3: Yes, sir.
0: The timing had been perfect. Everything had gone well. I was aware that I wasn't shivering anymore. I was complete master of myself now. I had nothing to be afraid of now. Why, he'd even picked up the knife.
5: Edith! Oh, Edith, thank heaven.
0: Jimmy, what?
5: Edith, will you tell these guys what's what? They seem to be in some kind of a fog. They think I killed Bob. I don't know what's happening to me, but...
4: Easy.
0: You don't mean he...
4: Yes, he's the fellow Mrs. Ryan found with a knife in his hand, his own hunting knife.
0: Oh, no, that's impossible. Bob was his brother. Jimmy, I know you didn't do it.
5: Well, of course I didn't do it. Tell him about the quarrel. Tell him about the phone call.
0: About the quarrel? The phone call?
5: Yeah, tell him that I was sort of a misfix-it for you two when things got out of hand. Tell him how I felt about Bob and you.
0: What quarrel, Jimmy? What phone call?
5: What quarrel? Well, the one you had tonight with Bob.
0: I?
5: What's the matter? Tell him about calling me up.
0: Jimmy, what are you talking about?
5: What am I talking about? You called me tonight from the apartment and said you and Bob were splitting up and... Well, why are you shaking your head?
0: I just don't know what you're talking about, Jimmy. Bob and I didn't quarrel. I didn't call anyone.
4: What time did the call come?
5: Oh, about 10:45, and around that, I said I'd be over and try and straighten things out.
4: Mrs. Reed was with you at the time?
2: What? Well, yes, certainly.
4: Did you make any calls?
2: No, none.
5: Edith, for heaven's sake!
4: Was anybody with you when you got the call?
5: No, I was in bed.
4: It was your knife, wasn't it, Mac?
5: Oh, yes, but I don't know how it got to Bob's apartment. It was there when I got there. Bob was dead when I arrived.
4: You quarreled with your brother on occasion, didn't you?
5: Well, not quarrel. No, I was the older brother. I had to straighten him out once or twice.
4: Mrs. Ryan says you often quarreled with him.
5: Oh, they weren't quarrels. Edith, she used to call up when things went wrong, and I'd hustle over and help out. I had a lot of influence with Bob. I tell you, Oh, Edith, you're kidding with me. Tell him. Tell him how I felt about Bob. Go on, tell him.
0: You killed him. You killed him,
5: Edith!
0: I told you I loved him. I told you that the last time you asked me to leave him and go with you. I told you that the last time and the time before that and the time before that.
5: Edith, you...
4: You mean he and your husband quarreled over you?
0: Yes.
5: Edith, you don't know what you're saying.
0: You had to kill him. Love you. I hate you.
6: I hate you.
5: What?
6: I'll die hating you.
5: She's crazy. Right. You're lying.
4: Take him away.
5: Edith! Edith!
0: I did it well. I did it superbly. I was sorry for Jimmy, but he didn't count, really. It was him or me. I was after happiness, and nobody was going to stand in my way. Nobody. Nobody. They drove me home in a police car. George went home alone. I suddenly remembered I hadn't a chance to give him back his watch. It was a foolish little thought to have now.
4: The night air will make you feel better. Cool, you know.
0: Yes.
4: Your husband was a fairly wealthy man, wasn't he?
0: I don't know. Yes, I suppose he was.
4: Didn't use much of it, did he?
0: I...
4: Why?
0: Well, he wanted to be a great dancer. Show business was in his blood.
4: Oh?
0: He said he was going to become as great as Astaire or Bulger or Kelly.
4: Oh.
0: And he was going to do it the way they did it, the hard way. He wasn't going to buy success. He insisted we live on our club earnings and ignore the other...
4: I see. Well, you'll be quite a wealthy woman now.
0: I don't want to think about it.
3: Here we are, Chief.
4: Well, good night, Mrs. Reed. Oh, it's almost 2 o'clock. Good morning, Mrs. Reed.
0: Good morning.
4: Want me to see you in?
0: No, no, I'll be all right. Thank you for everything.
7: Oh, good evening, ma'am.
0: Hello, Joseph. 6, please.
7: I'm sorry
0: Thank
7: about
0: you,
7: but...
0: Joseph.
7: You're not going to sleep up there, are you?
0: Yes, Joseph. There's nothing to be afraid of. When you love someone the way I love Bob, it...
7: Oh, yeah, I understand, ma'am. You're right. Oh, here we are, ma'am.
0: Thank you, Joseph.

0: I stood in the doorway for a moment before I snapped on the light. I thought I could smell the death in the air. They do in novels. But there was nothing. Nothing. I snapped the light on and closed the door. The police had cleaned the room nicely. There was only the spot on the rug. Only the blood on the rug. There was nothing here to be afraid of. No voices, no ghosts, nothing. I was tired. I needed sleep badly. I went into the bedroom and locked the door and tried to sleep. Can you be so tired that you can't sleep? Can't even force an eyelid down over your eye? Can you be that tired? In the blackness and the quiet, they seemed to be smothering me. And then I heard it. At first, I didn't know what it was. I wasn't frightened. I just didn't know what it was. George's watch, of course. The little pocket watch he'd loaned me in my handbag on the bedside table. How silly. They sound so loud in an empty room at night. I snapped on the light. It wasn't that I was afraid. There was nothing to be afraid of, not really. But suddenly, I was just a lonely little girl. I didn't want quiet now. I wanted to hear voices, happy sounds, happy noises. I wanted George. I needed to be with him. I needed terribly to be with him now.
1: Yes?
0: George?
1: Oh, Edith, what's the matter?
0: I forgot to give you back your watch.
1: Oh, Edith, don't be silly. At a time like this...
0: I know. It isn't really that.
1: Well, what is it?
0: I've got to see you. I'm coming over.
1: No. Wait. At this hour, it's silly, Edith. It's dangerous.
0: I can't help it, darling. I've got to see you.
1: Oh, wait a minute. Not here. There's a little place on 7th Avenue, an all-night lunch place near 40th. Dillard's, I think it is.
0: Right away.
1: All right.
0: The place looked empty when I got there, only a fat little man at the counter slicing some kind of meat. And then I saw George at the back at one of the few tables in the place. I ran back. Dearest.
2: Edith, no. It's not smart.
0: I just want you to hold me. Hold me for a moment. I need you so
2: much.
0: Edith,
2: please, the waiter.
0: Oh.
2: Stop trembling. You're trembling.
3: Yeah, well, it be, folks.
2: Two coffees, please. Do you want anything else, Edith?
0: Just you.
3: Huh?
0: I bought him tonight.
3: I don't get it.
2: Two coffees. Just two coffees, please.
3: Sure.
2: You're overwrought.
0: Why? Because I said I bought you. When will we get married, dear? Soon?
2: You should be home sleeping.
0: I suppose we will have to wait a little while for appearances' sake, but set a date, dear, now. Go ahead.
2: Please, the waiter.
3: Two coffees.
0: Next month, perhaps. In June.
2: Edith, please, let's discuss this whole thing tomorrow in the sunlight when things are normal.
0: In July, then. Sometime in July.
2: I...
0: What's the matter, George?
2: I...
0: When, then? I can wait, darling. I've waited this long.
2: Let's get out of here.
0: No. No, George. I'm not going to move until you answer me, George. When are you going to marry me?
2: Never. I'm not going to marry you.
0: You're joking. Don't joke with me, George.
2: I'm not going to marry with you. Now, I don't want to tell you this now, but maybe it's better. Maybe the quicker we get things straight, the better.
0: Get things straight?
2: Please listen to me. Edith, you're a rich woman now. You've got a lot of money out of tonight. You got rid of him at a nice profit. So why not look at it as a good business deal and nothing else?
0: I don't understand.
2: A good business deal for both of us. We both took chances.
0: George, I don't...
2: I want half of what you inherit, the insurance and such, for my silence and my lies and my general help. I'm not in love with you, Edith. I never was. I needed the money.
0: There's someone else?
2: Yes.
0: There always was. Even while...
2: Yes.
0: And you want to blackmail half of my money to finance you and someone else. A business deal. The whole thing was just a business deal.
2: Please.
0: That's very funny. Bob wouldn't give me a divorce, and even if he had, I'd have gotten no money. and you and I would have needed money to live on. So I killed him. All that terror and all that blood for a business deal. A business deal. It's very funny. It's really very funny.
4: Are you walking?
0: I got out of there somehow and back to the apartment. Oh, I knew what I was going to do. I knew exactly what I was going to do. I took the little watch out of my handbag, the little pocket watch that George had loaned me so that everything would go right. Just right. The little watch with his initials on it and the inscription from his father. I held it in my hand a moment, listening. Then I set the hands back to 10 minutes of 11. The exact time. The time he died. The time I killed him. Then I put the little watch down on the floor and ground it under my foot. I picked it up and listened. It was stopped. Broken and stopped. Stopped at 10 minutes to 11. Lieutenant Milgram, please. Lieutenant, this is Edith Reed. I lied to you, Lieutenant. George did it. We planned it together. Why am I telling you? Guilty conscience, I suppose. Oh, you can prove it all right. I found his watch under a corner of the carpet. It was broken during the struggle. Yes, it had stopped. At 10 minutes to 11. Yes, that was the time. 10 minutes to 11. It's terrible to love someone as much as that. I wonder if the other one loved him that much. But he'll never know now. And I suppose he'll never forgive me. George will never forgive me.

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0: Lynn Barry may soon be seen in the Eagle Eye production, Man from Texas. 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Next Thursday, same time, you will hear Jerome Cowan as star of Suspense. 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
0: July 24th, 1947, 79 years ago today. Its title? Murder by an Expert. 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
1: Sunday,
0: July 24th, 1960, 66 years ago today. Its title? Cold Canvas.
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5: Jan? Oh, Bud, come in.
6: Yes, sir. I thought I'd better check with you before I went out, Howard.
5: Fine, fine. Sit down.
6: Oh, thanks.
5: Well, this is a big day, isn't it?
6: Well, it sure is.
5: Yeah, I remember my first day in the field. I was really champing at the bit. Couldn't wait to get out there and sell all those prospects. What's on the agenda?
6: Well, I thought maybe I'd just get out and knock on some doors.
5: Good, good. A lot of men in this business sneer at cold canvassing, but not me, Bud. You can sell a lot of insurance just by going around knocking on doors. Just remember one thing. Don't be discouraged. Don't ever give up.

0: Well, if I get thrown out of here, it'll probably be by a butler. Even the door chimes sound rich.
1: Yes?
2: Oh, good afternoon, madam. Are you the mistress of this beautiful establishment?
1: Aren't you a little fancy? I thought the phrase was lady of the house.
2: Oh, yes, ma'am, it is usually, but someone as attractive as you with such a magnificent home deserves nothing but the best.
1: Whatever you're selling, you're probably very successful at it, aren't you?
2: Well, ma'am, if I am, it's only because I'm lucky enough to have the right kind of client.
1: Client? For what?
2: Peace of mind and security, madam.
1: This I have not heard before. This is new. All right, Mr. Bones, you've piqued my interest. Exactly what little gadget in that shiny new briefcase of yours is going to provide me with peace of mind and security?
2: Life insurance, ma'am.
1: I should have known.
2: Oh, now, please, ma'am, don't be too hasty. Let me ask you something. When Mr.
1: The name is Fouché. F-O-U-C-H-E.
2: Oh, thank you. Well, when Mr. Fouché bought you this beautiful home, he wasn't just buying lumber and brick comfort. And when he bought your television set, he was buying entertainment and pleasure.
1: Have you watched television lately?
2: Well, the intent was to provide pleasure. Now, wasn't it, Mrs. Fouché?
1: No.
2: So, a good provider doesn't just buy life insurance. He buys peace of mind for himself and security for you. I mean, in case anything should happen to him.
1: Your elliptical phrasing is so comforting. You mean if he dies?
2: Well, yes, ma'am.
1: He's only 41.
2: Well, but can he guarantee how long he's going to live? No, ma'am, no one can guarantee that. But I can guarantee that no matter what happens, whether he lives or dies, his and your future will be provided for. Life insurance, ma'am, it's the only answer. You know, we have an old saying in our business, someone always pays for life insurance, whether it's bought or not. The breadwinner pays in premiums, or the widow in privation and suffering.
1: What's your name?
2: Phillips. Eugene J. Phillips. My friends call me Bud.
1: I'll bet they do. Would you care for a cup of coffee, Mr. Eugene J. Phillips?
2: Well, if you're sure it's no trouble.
1: I almost never go to trouble for other people, Mr. Phillips. Come on in and meet my husband. You can tell us both all about this peace of mind and security.
2: Well, that's pretty much the story, Mr. Fouché. You're a successful businessman. I don't have to tell you the value of sound investing.
3: Okay, okay. I get the pitch. If I drop dead, I'm worth $100,000. You want me to buy this, hon?
1: I want you to do what you feel is right.
3: How much does $100,000 cost?
2: Let me see now. With a double indemnity in the event of accidental death, $3,157 annually.
3: Out of the question. Forget it.
2: Oh, that's all right, sir. I mean, what could you conveniently afford?
3: Maybe at the outside, maybe $1,000 a year.
2: All right. When would it be convenient for you to be examined by our doctor?
3: I haven't said yes yet.
2: Well, no, sir, but you see, regardless of whether you put $1,000 or $100 into the plan, you're going to have a medical examination. So at least we'll find out if you can qualify.
1: It can't hurt you to have a physical, mister.
3: Where do I have to go to get it?
2: Oh, nowhere, sir. I'll have the doctor here at the house. How's tomorrow evening around 8:30?
3: Can tomorrow. Make it Friday.
2: All right, sir. Friday at 8:30. Now, if you'll just sign this application and give me...
3: I haven't definitely made up my mind yet. I don't sign papers until I'm sure I'm ready to go ahead.
2: Well, this is just an application, sir. It doesn't bind you or the company. But you see, we must have it in order for you to be examined by the doctor.
3: I have no intention of giving you any money tonight.
2: You don't have to, Mr. Fouché. You can pay the first premium when the policy is issued. Now, what is your exact date of birth?
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5: Singing still sounds more inviting.

0: But singing doesn't say, pick up an extra carton of Pepsi today. Better yet, get a case.
1: You do that.
2: Well, of course, he kept throwing in arguments, but I just said, uh-huh, and yes, sir, and kept right on filling out the application.
3: Uh-huh. And when does he take his physical?
2: Friday night.
3: Think you'll go through with it?
2: Oh, why, sure, Howard.
3: Don't get your hopes up too high.
2: Well, now, this is a business of the law of averages, you told me. If I can knock off a $100,000 case every week, a lot of them are bound to stick, aren't they?
3: Yeah, and I wish I'd had your spirit when I was your age. Sure, bud, you keep on knocking them off and you'll be rolling in dough. Only, don't concentrate on the big ones. It's the fives and tens that pay the freight. Yeah? Oh, yes, yes. For you, bud, a woman.
2: Oh, thanks. Hello?
4: Is that Mr. Phillips?
2: It sure is.
4: Madame Boucher here.
2: Oh, yes, ma'am.
4: About that insurance for my husband.
2: Oh, well, there's nothing wrong, is there, ma'am? I mean, it's a fine policy, Mrs. Foucher. Believe me, I wouldn't have recommended
4: it. Don't get upset, Mr. Phillips. Mr. Foucher wants to go through with it, but after you left last night, we got to talking about it. He's figured out a way that his corporation can pay the premiums and they'll be tax deductible.
2: Oh, yes, ma'am.
4: So we've decided to increase the size of the policy.
3: Oh.
4: How much would it cost for $250,000, the least expensive kind of insurance?
2: Well, Howard, look up the rate for $250,000 of convertible term, age 41.
3: What? You're kidding.
2: I'm on the level. By the year, Mrs. Foucher?
4: Oh, no. Mr. Foucher was very explicit on that point. He said monthly.
2: Yes, ma'am.
3: Monthly. Okay. Let's see. With double indemnity, $355
2: $355 per month, Mrs. Foucher.
4: All right. Oh, by the way, will this also provide for my husband's retirement?
2: Oh, well, no, don't worry about that. We'll convert it at a later date to the right kind of plan, but meanwhile, you'll be protected in the event of his premature...
4: Yes, Mr. Phillips. All right, I'll put the check in the mail tonight.
2: Make it out to the company, Mrs. Foucher.
4: Yes, and I'll mark it to your attention.
2: Well, thank you very much. Oh, don't forget that the doctor's coming on Friday.
4: We haven't forgotten. Goodbye, Mr. Phillips.
3: $250,000?
2: Yeah.
3: Well, I'll be a no-good three-toed, tree-climbing South American sloth.
2: What did I tell you? Hey, Howard, what is my first-year commission?
3: 55%, you lucky boy.
2: 55% of 355? Now, let me see. That's close to 200 a month. $2,400 for 1 hour's work. Oh, I think I'm going to like the insurance business. Wanted me, Howard?
3: Yes. Come on in, bud. You see the paper this morning?
2: Oh, no. I didn't even take time out for a real breakfast. My first appointment was at 8:15 all the way on the other side of town. Why?
3: Here.
2: Huh? What is it?
3: On the front page. Down at the right-hand side.
2: Huh? Oh. Where, Howard? I don't see anything. Oh, no, it couldn't be.
3: Yes, that's what I said when I first read it.
2: Victor L. Foucher, 41, a local contractor residing at 11 Edgewood Terrace, was the victim of a hit-and-run accident early this morning on South Waring Boulevard. According to his wife, Foucher was on his way home from a business conference when he was struck by the speeding car. He died at Mercy Hospital without regaining consciousness. Police say no clues. Early development.
3: Oh.
2: One lousy monthly premium. $2,000 right out the window. Oh, guess I shouldn't say that, Howard, but... Well, I only met him that once, and after all, it was my first big case. I suppose I ought to be thinking of her. Mrs. Foucher, I mean. She's pretty rough on her.
3: Yes, well, she'll have the money to console her. $500,000 can be very soothing.
2: Hey, that's right. Double indemnity in case of accidental death.
3: Mm-hmm.
2: Wow. Listen, Howard. Maybe it sounds crazy, but... You think she could have... You know, run over it?
3: It wouldn't be the first time. But don't worry. The company will check and double-check. And then triple-check. They don't just hand out all that money without really investigating.
2: Yeah. See, I wish I'd been able to wangle the whole annual premium out of him first, though.
3: Well, cheer up. There are lots more prospects where he came from. Come on, I'll buy you lunch.
2: That was sure a good meal, Howard. Thanks a lot.
3: Yeah, feeling a little better now?
2: Yeah, sure.
3: More coffee?
2: Just a little.
3: That's good. What you got to do now, kid, is simply forget all about Fouché and settle down to making up the difference in other policies.
2: Yeah.
3: Four or five medium-sized cases will make it all back for you. Never look back, bud. Always ahead.
2: Well, hey, Howard.
3: Huh?
2: Look, over there, just coming in.
3: Yes, not there, not bad at all.
2: That's Mrs. Fouché.
3: Oh.
2: And look, the guy with her.
3: And what about him?
2: Why would she be going out to lunch with some guy the day after her husband is run over?
3: Oh, don't go leaping to a lot of conclusions, son. The man could be her brother or her lawyer or her husband's lawyer. Or just somebody who's taking her out to get her mind off her troubles. No law says the widow has to go into hiding. Come on, drink your coffee. I have to get back to the office.
2: Howard, would you do me a favor? Go pay a call on her later today with me.
3: What for?
2: Well, you're more experienced about people than I am. I'd just like you to meet her and see what you think of her.
3: Well, if it'll make you feel any better, okay. Besides, it isn't every day I get to meet someone as good-looking as she is.
0: In a moment, we will return for the third act of Suspense.
3: Oh, Edgar Bergen and Dolly McCarthy.
1: Dagi, I think someone's looking for you.
5: Oh, Mr. Bergen.
1: Well,
6: hello, Effie Clinker. What's wrong?
5: My car battery's run down. I think it's an acid condition.
6: Oh, I see. Well, have you seen a serviceman?
5: Well, I had a blind date with a sailor last night, but he got away.
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5: Oh, that sounds exciting. Will he have blue eyes?

0: likely neighborhood.
1: Yeah, where do you see the inside of the house?
2: Oh, Mr. Fett.
1: Yes, ma'am. I'd like you to meet my associate, Mr. Rigby, Mrs. Suchet.
2: How do you do?
1: Hello.
2: You've seen the papers?
1: Yes.
2: I still don't believe it. Only last night at supper we were discussing our vacation, and now... You must excuse me.
1: Oh, please. Please, don't apologize, ma'am. That's why we came, to offer our condolences.
2: That's very kind of you. I feel so lost. If it weren't for my husband's lawyer, Roger Whittier, I don't know what I'd do.

0: passing by, and, well, I thought maybe there was something I could do to help.
1: Well, that's very kind of you, Mr. Phillips, but really, there isn't anything.
0: All right, ma'am.
1: But now that you've stopped, why don't you come in for a moment?
0: Oh, are you sure it's all right?
1: Perfectly all right.
0: Thank you.
1: Won't you come into the living room?
0: Are you alone?
1: No, there's a spy from your insurance company under the piano. Of course we're alone.
0: You get the check.
1: It's already deposited, Angel. $500,000. I keep saying it over and over again. The most beautiful words in the English language.
0: And no one's been around.
2: You mean to investigate?
1: No, not since right after the accident.
0: Oh, you know what that means, baby? We are in the clear. Nobody's got a thing to go on. We're in the clear.
1: Well, I never thought we wouldn't be, Angel.
0: Well, I can't wait much longer for you. Sneaking in and out like this has been driving me crazy.
1: Me too, darling. When do we go?
0: Well, I gotta think up a good story for Rigby. Something that'll give us 2 or 3 weeks head start. Maybe a vacation. And then we just take off to Mexico, from there down to South America.
1: But what if they suspect us?
0: Oh, let them. We'll be long gone. And we'll be where they can't extradite us either.
1: You've gotten rid of the car?
0: Yes, sir. Stripped it down in my own garage and sold it for junk piece by piece. Don't you worry, baby. We've got it made.
1: I'm not worried. As long as I'm happy.
0: Now, look, I'll call you tomorrow or the next day. Just hold tight.
1: Yes, sir.
0: So long, gorgeous.
1: Take care, my angel.
0: Go on to bed. I'll let myself out.
3: Good night, Mrs. Fouché. If there's anything else Mr. Rigby or I can do for you, please just say the word.
2: Hurry up, Roger.
4: He's gone.
2: Just now.
4: Where are your bags?
2: Already in the car.
4: Okay, let's get going, huh? Back door.
2: What about your bag?
4: I'll buy what I need in Mexico. The sooner we're across the border, the better. We picked a good night, Madeline. Pitch black. Come on.
2: The garage doors are already open.
4: We followed everything. Yeah, thanks, Lou.
2: I started everything up. You got it.
5: Are you thinking the same thing I am?
6: You're sued.
5: Yes. Dear Mr. UGJ Phillips.
6: Oh, job you must have done on him. And so he calls you when?
5: Tomorrow and the next day.
6: And you're gone, and what can he do?
7: Nothing. Absolutely nothing. He's left holding a big, empty bag.
5: Well, he couldn't go to the police.
6: And walk into the gas chamber for murder? Mm-mm. Anyway, give us 1 week and who cares? There's no extradition where we're going.
5: That's funny. He mentioned that, too.
6: No, it only goes to show that he's a very intelligent stooge.
0: tell me something. Is this a private joke, or can I get in on it?
5: Oh, it is Bug!
0: Yeah, well, just call me Stooge for short. How are you, Mr. Whittier, isn't it?
4: You said he'd fallen for it.
0: Well, she thought I had, didn't you, Madeline? You lovely little double-crosser.
5: Well, but listen to me, darling. You won't believe this, but I...
0: You're right, I won't believe it. So save your breath, Angel.
4: You got a gun?
0: Mr. Whittier, you're a lawyer. You know the penalty for carrying a deadly weapon. I don't need a gun.
6: That's where you're wrong.
0: Oh, no, Mr. Whittier. You see, I have a lawyer, too, and I left a letter with him. If he doesn't get a phone call or a cable from me every 3 days, he gives the letter to the police. They may not be able to extradite us for Fouché's murder, but they wouldn't be too happy about one committed right under their noses, now would they?
5: You can.
0: Other way around, Angel. I figured you were planning something, so I just took some natural precautions.
2: Roger, we've got to kill him before we reach Mexico.
6: Oh, sure. Take a chance on being seen. And what do we do with the body? Take it with us?
0: He's right, Angel. You see, between here and the border, it's kind of open. Pretty well traveled, too. So why don't you just relax? Even after I take my third, you and Clarence Darrow there still have $333,000 left, and that's not hay.
6: Shut up. Poor sportsmanship. Oh, well. I think I'll take a little nap
0: back here. To the border, James.
8: Si, senor.
0: Well, we've just come across the border, my friend, and we're celebrating.
8: Bueno, senor.
0: See, my two friends here are on their honeymoon, and I'm the best man, and we're all going on the trip together.
8: You joke, senor.
0: Yeah, I joke. Three double scotch.
8: Si, senor.
0: Now, don't look so grouchy, you two. Think of all the fun we're going to have together. Why, who knows? Maybe I can sell old Roger here a nice, fat insurance policy and then...

0: and can run him down.
1: Well, I'm bored, isn't it? What's the matter, Amy? What do you think?
2: I guess she's surprised to see me, Bud.
0: Howard, how did you...
1: Wasn't too hard, kid. You weren't quite as smart as you thought. Don't bother Mrs. Boucher. The police have the place around us. Okay, Captain Gomez. But I'm sorry for you. I tried to tell you it was the small cases that paid off, but you were too greedy.
3: Suspense. You've been listening to Cold Canvas, written for Suspense by Walter Black. In a moment, the names of our players and a word about next week's story of Suspense. Hi, this is Dennis James. Say, remember way back when this melody was popular?

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In the animal world, there is the hunter and the hunted, hound and fox, hawk and sparrow, cat and mouse. We in the topmost species have also joined the hunt. But who is to judge precisely which of us are hounds or foxes as we enter the chase?

0: There it is, Ed. 3 sweet thousand in cash.
1: I told you I didn't want any part of it, Mr. Horgan.
0: Now listen, Ed, we've been all over that. It isn't as if I'm asking you to get up in court and fake a story for me. But if they call you, all I'm asking is you say you don't remember one way or the other.
1: But I do remember. You used to see Big Davy all the time.
0: Now look, Ed, if you think it's your job to try to frame Big Davy...
1: My job's fixing cars. Has been since I found out the score and quit driving for you. I'm not volunteering testimony to frame anybody.
0: That's the way, Ed. Mind your own business and let these blue-nosed investigators mind theirs. That's just the way the other three drivers are figuring it.
1: Well, they can figure it any way they want. If I'm called, I'm telling the truth. Anything I remember and they ask me about, I'll give straight.
0: And now, wait a minute.
1: I gotta be getting back to the garage.
0: I'll tell you what, Ed. Suppose we talk again in a couple of days when you've had time to mull this thing over.
1: Won't do any good, Mr. Horgan.
0: Well... have a cigar, anyway, and I'll stop by next time I'm in town. You know, Ed, come to think of it, maybe you're right at that. When they put me on trial there, maybe I'll just stand up and tell the plain, honest truth myself.
1: That's for you to work out. But you might sleep better if you did.
0: Maybe so, Ed. Maybe so. Well, I'll be seeing you next time I come through. And give my best to that nice little wife of yours.

0: Parkin?
1: My name's not...
0: Okay, I'm Steve Owens, and this is Johnny. Our Chicago manager said you wanted to see a field man about some service.
1: Oh? Well, it seems I did put in a call sometime yesterday about...
0: You put the call in at 3:24 p.m.
1: Yeah. Yeah, won't you come in, Steve? One man was all I asked for.
0: We're breaking Johnny in on the territory. Won't be any extra charge. Johnny, shake hands with Mr. Horgan.
2: Glad to know you, Mr. Horgan.
0: Johnny's just learning the business. He's coming along fine.
1: Just learning?
0: Don't worry, I'll be in charge. Can we talk here, or...
1: We can talk here. That chair's the comfortable one, Steve, if you...
0: Oh, the bed's fine. You and Johnny can have the chairs.
1: Cigar?
0: No, thanks.
1: You, Johnny?
2: Not for me, Mr. Horgan.
1: I got some pretty fair bourbon here.
0: You can skip the salad dressing, Horgan. Johnny and I got a real job coming up back east when we finish for you. We can't give this more than a couple of days.
1: A real job? Didn't the district man tell you I wanted...
0: He told me what you wanted. It's just a $2,000 deal, isn't it?
1: Chicago tell you that?
0: Yeah. Now get to it, Horgan. Who's your friend? What's the problem?
1: Does Johnny have to be around while we...
0: I told you, I'm breaking him in. Look, do you want the service or do we take off now?
1: The man I'd like you to get in touch with is named Ed Tarchik.
0: Tarchik?
1: He works as a garage mechanic for a man named Chance in a small town about 40 miles from here. Place called Alcudia. Now, I'll give you a marked road map later.
0: Let's have it now.
1: And there's a snapshot slipped in there that I'll take back after you've seen it. Tarchik's at the garage from 8:30 to 5. Then usually goes straight out to work on a little place outside town he's just finished building for himself.
0: Married?
1: Yeah, her name's Stella.
0: Kids?
1: None so far, but I believe they're expecting.
2: Mr. Horgan, this Tarchik, a young guy or what?
1: He's older than you, Johnny. Probably not as old as Steve. I'd say about 28.
0: Now, if he had any overseas army service?
1: 2 years, I would think. Why?
0: The outfit likes to know. Okay, some army service. We'll allow for it. Now, what's this sketch clip to the road map?
1: The back roads leading out to Tarchik's place. It's on some old farmland his father-in-law gave them.
0: Right.
1: Now, do you need anything else?
0: Some down money and C notes. Old bills.
1: It's in this envelope.
0: Are you checking out of this hotel this afternoon?
1: Tonight.
0: Want to be phoned back at your own place after?
1: No. All I want to do is pick up the Alcudia paper 2 days from now and read that Ed Tarchik is dead. And the further back in the paper I have to hunt for the story, the better I'll like it.
0: You'll like it. The outfit's customers always like it. Take it easy, Johnny. Don't do over 40.
2: Now that sign back there said 45 was all right.
0: We'll be in Alcudia in plenty of time. Stick to 40.
2: I head for that Chance's garage when we get there, right?
0: No, you pull up at a gas station. I'll pick one out when we hit town.
2: Hey, Steve, you know what?
0: What?
2: You didn't even ask Horgan how come he wants Tarchik tagged.
0: Any reason we have to know?
2: Well, I only thought
0: that we... Listen, when you're working for the outfit, all you have to know is who and when. Not even how, because that's up to us. Who and when, that's all. Get into any more and it starts to get tangled.
2: I wasn't trying to tangle it, Steve. I was just wondering.
0: Look, you wonder what horse you like in the fourth. You wonder maybe when you can get the green light for some guy's girl you want to move in on. You don't wonder about any part of any job. You get the assignment, you set it up, you wrap it up, and you get out. That's all.
2: So you don't know what this Tarchik did to get out of line.
0: Of course I know.
2: Well, how'd you find out, Horgan?
0: He didn't have to. I read the papers, and the district man had the rest of it. You know, Horgan's trial comes up next week, don't you?
2: Well, I knew there was that investigation of his companies on, sure, but
0: I... Tarchik did some driving for one of the dummy corporations back 3 or 4 years. Of 4 witnesses who could hang Horgan up by the heels, Tarchik's the only one stupid enough not to get in line. The way it stands, they call him, and it's shaving a haircut for Horgan.
2: Why would a guy get foolish enough to go against Horgan and Big Davy?
0: Don't wear your brains out. It's the way I told you. All we have to know is who and when.
2: Okay, Steve, okay. Hey, what's the play at the gas station?
0: Your part's simple. Ears open, mouth shut.

0: Okay, Mac. 320 on the gas, and you don't need oil. You want me to check the tires?
1: Nah, they're all up. Here's the four. Call it square.
0: Well, thanks, fella. If you want your windshield washed...
1: You can give me a steer if you live here in Alcudia.
0: Sure, I'm from town here.
1: Well, there's this guy who wants to sell my friend a used car, but we're not so smart about motors.
0: Well, who is?
1: You don't do repair work here?
0: No, you have to go to Chances for anything like that.
1: Chances? You know any of the guys that work at Chance?
0: Well, there's just two of them, Jake Lesler and Ed Tarchik. Both good guys.
1: Huh? Where would I find Lesler when he's not at the garage?
0: He boards over at Mrs. Fisher's, just down the street here.
1: Mrs. Fisher's, huh? And what about Tarchik?
0: Well, Ed's place is about 3-4 miles out of town, out on an old dirt road that takes off from the blacktop road to the lake. Maybe it'd be easier if you lined up Jake.
1: No, it's out past the lake, they say this car is... This Tarchik's place might be right on the way.
0: Well, he's pretty far back in off the blacktop, and no neighbors around there to ask if you get mixed up on the turnoff.
1: Yeah, we still got some daylight. Tell me, Tarchik got a phone out there in case we wanted to call him?
0: Well, not yet. He and his father-in-law, that's old Jim Hallinan, they've been trying to get lines run out that way ever since Ed built his place, but I guess there ain't enough other houses near to make it pay out for the telephone company. You know what I'd do? I'd just go over there to the garage and look up Jake or Ed right there.
1: Now, it's after 6. They'd have knocked off over at the garage by now, wouldn't they?
0: Well, I guess they would at that.
2: Look, Steve, we're losing time. Hadn't we better
1: get... Take it easy, kid. Take it easy. Guy buying a car or lining up a girl, he's got to take his time and get it set up right, the way our friend here says. By the way, Mac, would it be okay to use your name in case we look up Lesler or Tarchik?
0: Oh, sure. I'm Sam Corbin, and if it'll help put Ed or Jake in the way of picking up an easy outside 10 or 15, go right ahead and say we were talking.
1: Thanks, Sam. All right, kid. We can
0: Or
1: take
0: if you want me to phone over to Mrs. Fisher's right now and see if maybe Jake's there.
1: No, let it go. You've been helping enough as it is.
0: Well, wouldn't be no trouble to do
1: Thanks a lot, Sam. We can handle it from here. Be seeing you.

0: Okay, Johnny. In under those trees would do it.
1: And you want me to pull in all the way?
0: No, I can see there's enough cover. Swing around and head back for Tarchik's turnoff.
1: Steve, you figure we're ready to take him now?
0: Just about, Johnny. Just about.
1: You sure this is still a road, Steve? Those trees lean in any closer and we'd need a bulldozer to get through.
0: We're all right, Johnny. Ought to be there around this next bend ahead.
1: This Tarchik must think he's a Donald Boone or something. What's a guy want to live way out in the woods like this for?
0: Daniel.
1: What?
0: It was Daniel Boone, not Donald.
1: Oh.
0: This is just overgrown farm country. That was an old pasture back there a ways. Hey, pull up a second, Johnny.
1: Yeah, I don't see no house.
0: He'll be there in a minute. I want to check the guns. Now, let's see yours, Johnny.
1: Yeah, she's ready to go, Steve.
0: Let's see it. Okay. Now, remember, you just pump for the belly. Or if you're behind him, for the middle of his back. No fancy tries for the head or the heart. Big thing is, get a couple of slugs in fast.
1: Hey, you gonna let me take him, Steve?
0: I might, if we can get him away from the house without any trouble.
1: Is that the way you're gonna work it, Steve? Get him into the car and down the road somewhere?
0: That's the way, if he'll play along. It'll give us a better start out of here.
1: Hey, you know, Steve, I was just thinking.
0: Just thinking what?
1: It's like we was closing in on an animal or something. With a real operation going, a guy like Tarchik, he's got no more chance than a rabbit.
0: You ever knocked off any rabbits, Johnny?
1: Of course not. Where would a city kid come up against a rabbit? Yeah, but there was a while there we used to try out our zip guns on alley cats.
0: You're out of the zip gun league now, kid. Get the car going and let's get there.
1: Yeah. What about his wife, Stella, Steve? Do we take a little extra time with her afterward, the way Horgan said, to make it look like
0: Never
1: we was...
0: Never mind what Horgan said.
1: Yeah, but if this Stella kicks up any trouble, couldn't we...
0: If she kicks up trouble, Horgan gets two bodies for the price of one. Easy, there's a house up behind those trees.
1: And that must be Tarchik's car there, pulled off the road.
0: Swing around and park facing back the way we came. Better make it so as we block off his car.
1: Right. Car motor on?
0: Off.
1: Yeah. Nobody out on the porch there. Figure they might still be having supper?
0: It's getting on for dark. They'd have eaten half an hour ago.
1: What do we just go up to the door or what?
0: What else? Go ahead, knock.
1: Well, there's somebody in there, all right, Steve.
0: What are you getting, jumpy? Keep your hand away from that shoulder holster.
1: I was just straightening my ties.
0: You tighten up and I'll...
2: Good evening.
0: Oh, evening, Mrs. Tarchik. Ed around?
2: Well, if that isn't a relief. You fellas are friends of Ed's?
0: Not exactly. Sam Corbin sent us.
2: Sam at the gas station?
0: Yeah.
2: Oh, I heard your car pull up, and then when I looked through the window, I couldn't think what in the world two strangers might want out here at this hour. But as long as Sam sent you...
0: My friend here's got a used car he's thinking of buying, and what Sam thought was maybe Ed could do us a favor and go take a look at it for us, seeing as Ed's a mechanic.
2: Well, I'm not sure that...
0: There'd be 10 or 15 bucks in it for him, Mrs. Tarchik, whether we buy the car or not. Could you tell him we're here?
2: Well, that's just it. Ed's over at my father's.
1: Over at your father's? Isn't that Ed's car parked down there?
2: Yes, but Pop's place is just in back of us here. At least it's only 5 minutes or so to walk. Ed went over right after supper to help Pop get his water pump going again. Pop needs a new pump. That's what it really comes down to. But he keeps getting Ed to fix his old one up.
0: Hey, wait a minute, Mrs. Tarchik. This is the end of your side road, and there's no turnoff. You telling us your father's place doesn't even have a road leading to it?
2: No, Pop's on the next road over, the other side of the brook.
0: What name will we look for on your father's mailbox?
2: Hallinan, James Hallinan. I'm sorry we haven't got phones so I could call over and save you the trouble.
1: Oh, it won't be no trouble, Mrs. Tarchik.
2: You can't miss Pop's place. There aren't but three houses on the road, and there's a big boulder backing up his mailbox.
0: Thanks a lot, Mrs. Tarchik. We'll find it. Let's go, Johnny.

0: Okay, Johnny. There's the mailbox and the boulder.
1: We both go in?
0: Now, you hold on here. I can get them out. You, Mr. Hallinan?
2: Certainly am. I have been for just shy under 68 years.
0: Well, your daughter said I'd find Ed Tarchuk here. It's about some business.
2: Well, you just come from Stella's?
0: Yeah. Would you tell Tarchuk I'd like to see him a minute? There's some money in it for him.
2: I can't.
0: Can't what?
2: Well, I can't tell Ed. He's not around.
0: Look, your daughter said he was over here fixing your pump.
2: Why, he fixed it and went back.
0: Listen, Pop, a few people are trying to give me the runaround.
2: Runaround? How? Ed know you was coming over here for him tonight?
0: No, but... Well, we just came from Tarchuk's and drove all the way around to get here, that's all. Now you tell me...
2: Well, now, if you'd taken the shortcut over the brook, you'd have met him on the way. Ed couldn't have left here much more than, 5 minutes ago. It just goes to show, you young fellas take a car to keep from having to walk a couple of steps, and you lose more time.
0: All right. So we drove around and we missed him. Do we find him back home now, or is he headed off someplace else?
2: Why, there's no place else to head for out this way. Ed ought to be sat into his paper right about this minute.
0: Thanks, Pop. We'll make the tour again.
2: Nothing to thank me for. Not unless you're trying to sell Ed something.
0: We're not selling him anything, and we're not bill collecting.
2: Just a kind of personal business?
0: Yeah. Yeah, you could call it that. Take it easy, Pop.
1: Tarchuk's car's still there, Steve. He's got to be home this time.
0: Let's go.
1: Man, when it gets dark out in the country, it really gets dark.
0: Wait a minute, Jenny.
1: What is it?
0: Look at the house. Not a light showing.
1: Steve, what's going on out here? First the guy's supposed to be over at Hallinan's, and then he's supposed to be back here. Now it looks like nobody's around.
0: Well, maybe they hit the sack the way real farmers do, right after dark.
1: Look, Steve, look. I'm straight city raised, and I like to see some lights around. What do you say we take off now and line up this guy in town tomorrow?
0: Get organized, Johnny. We hold off till tomorrow, and the whole town will know we're looking for him.
1: It wasn't 20 minutes ago we was talking to Mrs. Tarchuk. And if Tarchuk's back, he couldn't have got here more than 5 or 10 minutes ago. Well, they rock off to sleep that fast, they'd need knockout drops.
0: Oh, they still ought to be awake in there. Come on, we'll get them up.
1: I told you, Steve, there ain't nobody in there at all.
0: Shut up.
1: Look, Steve, maybe it's this way. Tarchuk gets back, see? The wife tells him a couple of guys have gone over to Hallinan's trying to hand him an easy $15. He swings around, takes the shortcut back to the old man's to catch up with us.
0: What about Stella? She go off picking blueberries in the dark?
1: Well, it's her own old man in the other house. Well, she could be over there keeping him company, couldn't she? Don't you think that's how it could be, Steve?
0: Sure, and they could have built themselves a raft and gone touring down the brook. But I think they're inside right now. Tarchuk and his wife both. Let's see if we can get any of these windows open.
1: Hey, wait a minute, Steve. We start busting windows and...
0: Who has to bust a window? Here's one standing a couple inches open now. Tarchuk, we're the guy Sam Corbin sent about casing the used car. How about opening up?
1: Look, Steve... Either they're out or there's something creepy going on here. Couldn't we be waiting down on this road tomorrow morning?
0: Fine through, Johnny.
1: Wait a minute. Steve, we've been figuring this Tarchuk for easy going and not too bright. But Horgan couldn't jockey him an inch. What if he came back? Heard there was a couple of guys looking for him, but didn't fall for this used car deal. Couldn't he figure
0: out... Fine through, Johnny.
1: Okay, Steve, you'll be covering me?
0: I'll be covering you. Tarchuk. Ed Tarchuk. Watch it, Johnny. I'm coming through after you. Yeah. All right. Let's get some lights on and look around. Tarchuk. This is Tarchuk. You don't have to be scared. We just thought we'd wait inside here for Ed to come back.
1: Oh, you're talking to yourself, Steve. There's no one around.
0: Then we'll check the kitchen, this bedroom and back.
1: There's your answer right there, Steve. Bed all made up and nobody here, unless they're hiding under it. Hey, there's a nightgown laid out, Steve. What do you figure?
0: Let's get back out to the car and work this out. Maybe Tarchik and his wife both are a lot brighter than we gave them credit for.
1: Ain't that what I tried to tell you before?
0: Yeah,
1: when we...
0: Choppy. You were looking for any excuse to get back to town.
1: I still am. You saying you're not ready to pull out of here yet, Steve?
0: Well, maybe we'll wait in the car, maybe we won't. But turn these lights out and let's get going.
3: Back inside. Kick that door closed.
1: Steve! Steve, those are rifles they got out there.
0: They?
1: Tarchik and the cops, they tried to knock us off without even giving us a chance.
0: Pull out of it, Johnny, or I'll really give it to you. We're not up against cops out there.
1: Yeah, but
0: there's
1: Steve...
0: There's no phone here or at Hallinan's. No place else near enough to reach. They couldn't have called any law. And if Tarchik thought he could get out by car before we turned back into this road, he'd have been miles away by now. Okay, so he's got his figure the way it is, but where's it going to get him?
1: What do you mean, where's it going to get him? That rifle slug wasn't 6 inches from my head when it hit by the door there. Well, we're the guys being hunted now.
0: Get organized. We know there aren't neighbors around, and there can't be anybody outside there but Tarchik himself.
1: His wife and the old man. There could be three of them out there, and with rifles. That's not even counting maybe Hallinan gets in his car and goes round.
0: What are we supposed to be, pushovers? Come on, we'll get out through the kitchen and back and knock off this grease monkey before he knows what hit him. Wait, kid. When you get out, dive for the dirt on the right and keep on your belly till I tell you to move.
1: I ain't going first this time, Steve. I'll cover for you, but I'm not...
0: Who's asking you to go first? I'll be out and moving left before you start. But slide out right after me. And don't let the door slam after you.
1: Okay, Steve. I'll be right after you.
0: Get the door open.
1: Yeah.
0: Okay. I remember, you keep low the way...
1: Hey, that guy's got an army out there. Steve! Steve, can't you hear me? Are you hit?
0: When I catch one, it won't be from a yokel like Tarchik. He creased my arm, that's all.
1: We're the animals now, Steve. They're safe out in the dark there, and they got us trapped in here.
0: I warned you, Johnny. Get organized, or so help me, I'll blast you myself.
1: But if he's got guys with rifles front and back,
0: how we... figure we'd try through the kitchen. That was automatic after he blocked off the front door. This house has got windows on four sides, Johnny, and that's no four-man squad Tarchik's got out there. Now let's get moving.
1: But where? To do what?
0: Bedroom first, then front, both sides and back. Crouch down and smash out every window you come to. We'll show these punks they're up against operators.
1: There's the last one, Steve. That got it. And we've knocked out every pane of glass in the place.
0: Okay. Get over to the other side of the house and pump out a couple of fast shots.
1: Well, will you get away on this side?
0: I'll be waiting outside the window here for you. If your shots don't draw them off, I'll get it first, won't I?
1: Then I tear back and pile out this window as soon as I get off the shots,
0: huh? Tear back, but you don't pile out. Be quiet about getting over the sill and dropping down.
1: Steve, you wait up for me.
0: I'll be waiting for you. Get going. You all set?
1: I guess so.
0: Let's go.
1: Steve.
0: Shh.
1: Steve, this is worse than before. They must have heard us. Why ain't they shooting?
0: Shut up.
1: Steve, let's go in for the car.
0: Keep that on your belly. From here we crawl.
1: Down toward the car.
0: Okay, down toward the car.
1: Good. Steve, we keep inching along this way. We'll never get to the car. Tarchik could be anywhere here, Steve. Just waiting for us.
0: There's someone moving back by the wall. No, I guess not.
1: I'm making a break for the car, Steve. You coming?
0: Sticking your neck out, Johnny.
1: My necks are already out. All the way out. I'm heading for the car and not on my belly.
0: Okay, but keep low.
1: Steve, the key's gone. The ignition's locked and the key's gone.
0: Look in your pockets.
1: I left it right here in the ignition. Tarchik's trapped us here. He's the one who's closing in, Steve. He's grabbed the key and he... Steve, where are you going?
3: Let's get out of here.
1: Steve, wait up. Steve, wait for me. No! Oh! Steve! Steve, I got it in the leg that time.
3: Tough luck, kid.
1: Steve!
0: Swing around and fire when you hear them coming.
1: Hey, wait a minute, Steve. I can't move here unless you give me a hand.
0: I told you I'd teach you the business, Johnny. Maybe it's time you found out about rule number one.
1: Rule number one?
0: When it gets really rough, it's every guy for himself. I'm taking off right now.
1: Steve, I'm hyped. You can't leave me here to be knocked off.
0: You got a gun, Johnny. You can still get Tarchik when they close in.
1: Steve!
0: Take it easy, Johnny. I'll pull it out.
1: Steve, get back here. Oh, get back here or you're the guy I'll shoot. Steve, I'm warning you.
0: So long, kid.
1: Steve, I told you I would. Didn't I tell you I would, Steve? Didn't I tell you? Steve. Steve. Steve. Steve, I just wanted you to stick with me. Steve, you gotta be alive. You gotta.
4: He's dead, Johnny. Huh? You can drop your gun now.
1: Tarchik. No, you guys are the ones better look out.
4: Not even close, Johnny. Drop the gun.
1: Where are you?
4: Last warning, killer. Drop the gun or I'll blow it out of your hand.
1: Yeah, okay. I dropped it. How many guys you got out there with you?
4: I'll have your gun first, Johnny.
1: Hey, who's that? Tarchik, you can't let them rough me up. You can't let them hit a guy to...
4: Shut up, or I'll clip you.
5: Ed, honey, are you all right?
4: Stella, I told you to get over to Pop's and stay there.
5: We heard the shots, and I had to come back. Pop's coming with a shotgun. Ed, are you all right?
4: I'm fine. This guy's got a slug in his leg, and the other one's dead.
1: Tarchik, you saying that... There wasn't no one here backing you up? Not even your wife and her old man?
4: It was tighter than that, killer. All the ammo I could find for my rifle in those couple of minutes before your car got back was three rounds.
1: Three? Hey, but you fired at least three shots at us before.
4: Exactly three. That bullet you've got in your leg was the last one I had.
1: Then we could have got away if I hadn't...
4: Sure, if. But maybe it was lucky those three rounds were all I had. This way you'll be alive long enough to help see that Horgan gets it.
5: Ed, you kept after these killers even with an empty gun when you knew...
4: I didn't know anything, honey. These two had all the answers. All right, killer, let's get you lifted over to the car and go find ourselves some law.

0: 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Tonight's script written by Charles O'Neill. In tonight's cast were Ken Lynch, Bob Hastings, Bill Smith, Lawson Zerbe, and Eileen Palmer. 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
2: 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You just heard an episode of The Chase, which originally aired Thursday, July 24th, 1952, 74 years ago today. Its title, The Apprentice. This episode of Crime Club first aired Thursday, July 24th, 1947, 79 years ago today, titled Serenade Macabre.
3: Hello, I hope I haven't kept you waiting. Yes, this is the Crime Club. I'm the librarian. Serenade Macabre. Yes, we have that story for you. Come right over.

0: Ah, you're here. Good. Take the easy chair by the window. Comfortable? The manuscript is on this shelf. Here it is. Serenade Macabre. The very exciting story of a circus in which the last performance was given by death. Let's look at it under the reading lamp. It is 2 o'clock in the morning, and on the outskirts of the town where the tents have been set up and the red and gold wagons moored, the circus is asleep. A succession of shadows in the moonlight. Quiet. Peaceful. Except for the occasional roar of protest that comes from the throat of Sultan, the untrained lion that Victor Parnell had vowed he would break. And except for the movements of two people, Louise Parnell and Roy Turner.
1: Come on, come on. There's the training tent.
2: Roy?
1: We'll never have to worry about Victor again when Sultan gets through with him tomorrow morning. Oh. What's the matter?
2: Nothing. I dropped the bottle of glue.
1: Did it break?
2: No.
1: Good. Now listen, kid. You got to pull yourself together. We'll never get another chance.
2: I can't help it, Roy. I'm frightened.
1: There's nothing to be afraid of.
2: What if we should get caught? What if somebody should see us?
1: I tell you, there's nothing to be afraid of.
2: Jim Harkness, the night watchman.
1: He doesn't get to this point till 3 o'clock.
2: Well, suppose he should decide to change.
1: For Pete's sake, will you relax? I'm the owner of the circus. I set up the schedule for him.
2: Oh, I hate that beast.
1: He's going to be our best friend tomorrow. Come on, we're only about 10 feet in the tent. The whole job won't take more than a couple of minutes.
2: You know, it's murder, Roy.
1: So?
2: The idea of having Victor ripped to pieces by a lion.
1: You want to get rid of him, don't you?
2: I could ask him again to give me a divorce. Maybe if I keep after him.
1: Duck into the tent.
2: Roy. Roy, that's...
1: Get in there.
2: That's Jim Harkness.
1: Quiet.
2: You said he wouldn't be here until 3 o'clock. He's going to see us and he's going to tell Victor. He mustn't see us. If you've got to kill him, you mustn't see us.
1: Quiet. It's all right, kid. He didn't look in.
2: Maybe he saw us. Maybe he recognized you and decided not to. Roy, let's forget about it.
1: Are you out of your mind?
2: Please. I've got a feeling it's not going to work out.
1: Do you want to marry me?
2: Oh, you know I do.
1: Then let's not forget about it. Give me the key to the train, kid. The key, Louise.
2: There's no other way?
1: Not if we're going to get married, babe.
2: All right.
1: Hold the flashlight.
2: I took this off his key ring while he was asleep.
1: Good thing he was drunk tonight. Swing the light around. Ah, yeah, there's the chair. Now we get to work with a saw.
2: The police are going to know it's murder, Roy. No chair comes apart in a lion trainer's hand, not even when it's pawed.
1: Yeah, one leg off. Now we go to work on leg number two.
2: They've got to be strong. The police will suspect me, Roy.
1: They'll suspect Tom Doyle.
2: He hasn't got a key to this cage.
1: She was mad enough to steal it. Victor gave him the whip this afternoon for not feeding the cats on time. This is simple, kid. Two legs and a gluing job to go, and by noon tomorrow... you hear that, babe? That's Sultan telling you that by noon tomorrow you'll be a widow. Your wagon, Louise. I'm turning off here.
2: All right, Roy.
1: I'll bury the saw and the bottle of glue under the wagon that Tom Doyle's in. And we got nothing to worry about.
2: I hope you're right. I love you very much.
1: Yeah. I don't have to tell you how I feel about you. Good night, Luscious.
2: Good night. You ugly beast, shut up. Oh, good heavens.
3: You're on the line, Louise.
2: Oh, Victor.
3: What'd you expect to find? The Maharaja of the circus?
2: I thought you were asleep.
3: I was. Put the light on.
2: I'm tired. I want to go to bed.
3: And I feel like talking. Well, Louise, will I have to get up and put the light on, or will you do it?
2: I'll do it.
3: That's better. Now, come here.
2: Victor, whatever it is you want to say, can't it wait?
3: You never ask Roy Turner to wait, do you? Of course, he's the boss. The guy who inherited the circus and doesn't know what to do with it. So he keeps busy going after my wife.
2: Please.
3: Did he tell you tonight how beautiful you are?
2: I didn't see him. I heard Sultan kicking up a row, so I went down to see what's the matter. Stop it, will you? I'm telling you the truth.
3: Well, what's the matter, Louise? You're usually a lot calmer than this.
2: Well, I'm sick and tired of having you suspect every move I make.
3: Since when?
2: You can't turn your back on me without... Shut up, shut up!
3: Is Sultan getting on your nerves, too?
2: I can't stand him all day and all night. The captain never sleeps. Victor, I want you to get rid of him.
3: Sure.
2: Send him back to the jungle. Kill him. Do anything, but get rid of him.
3: He cost me a small fortune, Louise.
2: I don't care. You've got other lions.
3: Well, he'll be great for my new act.
2: You'll never break him, Victor. That's one cat that'll never take orders from you.
3: And I say he will.
2: You're wrong. You've been trying for weeks and you... Listen, Victor. Kill him tomorrow morning. The first thing tomorrow morning.
3: I want him for my new act, Louise.
2: Don't do any more work on him. Don't get into that training cage with him again.
3: Uh-huh. This is a new twist from you.
2: I've never asked you to quit breaking a cat before. But this time I know. It can't be done.
3: Are you afraid of what might happen to me?
2: He'll kill you one of these days.
3: That shouldn't bother you.
2: I don't want you to die.
3: Well, that calls for a celebration. And a kiss.
2: No, Victor.
3: Why not?
2: Please, leave me alone.
3: I always told you had a beautiful mouth.
2: Let me go. Let me go.
3: Let's see how it looks when it's bleeding. Now, turn out that light and go to bed. I've got a big day tomorrow with Sultan. It doesn't seem to bother you this morning, Louise.
2: I'm getting used to him.
3: Doesn't take long when you start hoping, does it?
2: I warned you, if you ever hit me
3: again...
2: Tell
3: that to Sultan. He might decide to help you. Yes, who is it?
4: It's me, Mr. Parnell, Jim Hartman.
3: What do you want?
4: Boss wants to know if you're going to work in that lion today.
3: Just a minute.
4: Mr. Turner sent me to ask you if you were going...
3: Why?
4: Well, I don't know, Mr. Parnell. He didn't tell me. Morning, Mrs. Parnell.
5: Good morning, Jim.
4: That cat was howling all night. Sort of gave me the willies. He ain't like the other cats.
3: He will be. Tell Roy Turner I'll go to work when I'm ready.
4: Okay.
3: And tell him I don't want anybody in the training tent when I'm working.
4: You going to tackle that lion all alone, Mr. Parnell?
3: Oh, Roy can be there if he wants to. And Louise, of course.
4: But Mr. Turner don't know nothing about lions, sir. Why, if that big fella should get frisky...
3: You heard what I said, Jim. Now, go ahead and do it.
4: Okay. I'm only the night watchman. But if I was in that training cage with that cat, I'd want a lot of people all around with long sticks. Yes, sir. All around.
5: He's right, Victor.
3: I'm running my own show, Louise. I'll finish the coffee and let's get out of here.
5: In a minute.
3: Now. You can put your face on later. Roy won't mind seeing you without makeup.
2: I want you to stop talking about him.
3: Here's the gun, baby.
5: Yeah.
3: Too bad it's not loaded with real bullets, huh? Instead of blanks.
5: It's too bad. But maybe it won't make any difference to you.
3: You can take orders like the rest of them, can't you, Roy?
6: This is your department, Victor. If you don't want anybody around when you're working, it's okay with me. But you're a darn fool.
3: It's an old habit, pal. Listen to him. He thinks he's still the king. Well, we're going to show him he isn't. Aren't we, Louise?
5: We?
3: Sure. You're still my wife, aren't you?
6: She's not going in that cage with you, Victor.
3: Here's the key, baby. Open it up.
5: No.
3: All right, then. I'll open it up. I'm ready, dear. Come on.
6: Get out of here, Louise. I'll take care of this lunatic. Put down that whip, Victor.
3: Sure, right across.
6: Are you ready? Put it down. You're going into that cage alone.
3: No.
6: Alone, Victor. And that's where you're going to stay. I got your keys.
3: Let me out of here, Roy. That cat will kill me.
6: Louise, get in the Sultan's tent and open the cage door to the tunnel.
2: Roy.
6: Go on before somebody looks in here.
3: Louise, don't do it. You and Roy weren't here last night. You spoiled something.
2: Roy, he knows.
3: The key was not where I keep it on the ring. Let me out, will you?
7: I was only kidding about asking you to come in here with me. I wasn't going in myself,
8: Louise.
7: Louise,
8: you're wasting time.
7: Louise, Louise, I'll give you a divorce. You can marry Roy. I'll do anything you want. Just let me out of here.
2: I don't believe you, Victor. I don't believe
7: Good
2: you.
7: Good grief, Louise.
6: Victor, just you and me now.
7: Roy. Roy, you've got to listen.
6: In a couple of minutes, it'll be just you and Sultan. Grant that chair. I'm going to open the trap door.
7: Roy, I'll listen to reason. Don't open that trap door. I meant it about the divorce.
6: Grab the chair, Victor.
7: Close it. Give me a break. I'll never bother you and Louise
6: Better
7: again.
6: Better get set for company, Victor. Your friend should be here any second. Yeah, battle cry of freedom.
7: He's in the tunnel, and the trap door is open.
6: Goodbye, Victor.
7: The chair. Maybe I can hold him off. Maybe I can drive him back into the tunnel.
6: And you keep him there.
7: You and Louise spoiled something in here last night. I don't know what it is, but... Sawdust. I saw the legs off the chair. He broke the chair. Roy! Roy! Get help! Help!
6: That's the whole story, Captain Williams. The chair broke in Victor's hand, and before Louise and I realized what had happened, Sultan had knocked Victor down.
9: Go ahead, Mr. Turner.
6: Oh, it was the most horrible thing I ever saw, that animal tearing at Victor as if...
2: Oh, no.
6: I'm sorry, Louise, but the police want the facts.
9: All of them, Mr. Turner. What did you and Mrs. Parnell do while the lion was working on her husband?
6: Well, there wasn't much we could do, Captain. Louise and I were alone in the training tent. Louise had a gun, but it was loaded with blank cartridges.
9: Alone, huh? I thought lion trainers never got into a cage unless there was a lot of protection around.
6: Well, Victor didn't like crowds.
9: Is that so? That's pretty unusual for a circus performer.
6: Well, he didn't like him when he was breaking a cat. You can ask anybody outside this office, all the people working for me.
9: I will, Mr. Turner, when I get around to them. How did you get that animal off, Mr. Parnell?
6: I opened the trap door of the tunnel, and Louise fired the blanks in her gun. The noise frightened something.
9: No real bullets?
6: Lions are expensive, Captain Williams.
9: But lion trainers aren't, huh?
5: Sultan was my husband's property, Captain. Victor made the rules, and I kept them.
9: Uh-huh. Are you feeling better now, Mrs. Parnell?
5: A little.
9: Good. I've got a couple of questions for you.
6: Who fixed
9: it for that lion to kill your husband?
5: I can't be sure, Captain, but I think it was...
9: Yes?
6: Go on, Louise. The police and I have a right to know who you suspect.
5: Well, I haven't any proof, but I...
6: Yeah?
5: Roy, I think it was Tom Doyle who sawed that chair and glued the legs on again.
6: Well, the man who's been feeding the lion?
5: Yes. You remember what happened yesterday afternoon?
6: Victor beat him up.
5: With his whip. And all because Tom didn't feed the cats on time.
6: Oh, but Louise, that's no reason for murder.
5: I'm not accusing him, Roy. But late last night, Victor came back to the wagon drunk. He'd gone to town after the show.
6: Oh, yeah.
9: What's that got to do with Tom Doyle, Mrs. Parnell?
5: You see, Captain, there's only one key to the training cage, and Victor always kept it on a ring in his pocket.
9: Yes?
5: He was very superstitious about training the cats. He felt that anyone else in that cage at any time might bring bad luck.
6: That's right, Captain. There's a bug we couldn't shake out of his head.
9: Just keep going, Mrs. Parnell.
5: Well, when Victor came back from town, he was very drunk. But he was also very upset. He lost the keys.
9: He had them this morning, didn't he?
5: Yes. I found them last night outside the training tent.
9: Oh?
5: Victor was raving mad because he'd lost them, and I had to go out and look for them. As I got near the training tent, I saw Tom Doyle sneaking away around the tent. Then I found the keys.
6: Well, Louise, are you sure it was Tom Doyle?
5: Yes, Roy. He was carrying something under one arm.
9: A saw?
5: I couldn't tell, Captain. But I looked inside the tent. Everything was in order.
9: Do you think Tom Doyle swiped those keys?
5: Please, Captain, I'm not trying to build up a case against the man. I'm only telling you what I saw.
6: Come in.
10: Excuse me, Captain.
9: What is it, Ralph?
10: One of the boys dug up these two items, sir.
9: A saw and a bottle of glue.
10: They were buried under a wagon that three guys live in.
9: Which three guys, Ralph?
10: Joe Smith, Pete Frenzy, and Tom Doyle.
9: Where's Tom Doyle?
10: Him and the other two are in the wagon. Under guard.
9: All right, we'll go have a talk with him.
6: I'd like to go with you, Captain.
9: Sure, come along, Mr. Turner. You want to join the party too, Mrs. Parnell?
10: Oh, I don't think you ought to, Louise. Why don't you go to your bungalow wagon and lay down?
2: All right, Roy.
9: Oh, by the way, Mr. Turner, when I got to the scene of the murder, I found you and Mrs. Parnell in the training cage with the body of her husband.
10: Sure. We thought he might still be alive.
9: How'd you get in if Mr. Parnell had the only key?
10: We gave it to me. Just in case.
9: Well, okay. Let's go, Ralph. You can come along, Mr. Turner, if you still want to. But remember, you listen while I ask the questions.
10: I told you there was nothing to worry about.

0: Be very careful, Roy.
1: What do you mean?
0: No marriage until we're far away from this town.
1: Oh, I had that figured out, too, Louise. So that you have nothing to worry about with me?
0: What's this?
1: Partnership agreement. I'm giving you a 50% interest in the circus.
0: Roy.
1: Don't crowd me yet, honey. I'm not through.
0: What?
1: You get my 50% too if I should die.
0: Oh, you darling. I don't need all this insurance. I wouldn't want it without you.
2: Here's the catch, sweetheart. I don't expect to die.
0: Oh, you idiot.
2: Now, come here. How about some more convincing?
0: Okay.
1: Come on, Louise. I'm waiting.
0: Not now, Roy.
1: What's the matter?
0: Listen.
1: What for?
0: That whistling. I can't stand it, Roy. Ever since last night when Jim Harkness passed the training.
1: Will you snap out of it?
0: I'll never be sure he didn't see us.
1: He didn't tell Captain Williams, did he?
0: I just can't seem to get it out of my mind. Roy, we'll have to do something about
1: now,
0: Jim.
1: Wait a minute. He's been with the circus for years. I practically inherited.
0: Well, I don't want him around.
1: Okay. But believe me, kid, you're making a big fuss about...
3: Come in. What do you want, Jim? Answer me when I talk to you.
4: I noticed the Sultan stopped complaining after he chewed up Victor. We ain't heard a peep out of him since.
0: Get out of here, Jim.
4: Well, that ain't a nice way to talk to a business associate, ma'am.
0: Business associate?
3: Shut up, Roy. Louise. What do you mean, Jim?
4: She knows what I mean, Roy.
3: I'm Mr. Turner to you.
4: Not anymore, Roy. I'm not working for you anymore.
3: You're quitting?
4: I'm tired of being a night watchman. For a guy like me that used to be a star tumbler, keeping tabs on a bunch of tents and animals, it ain't dignified, Roy. I'm retiring.
3: What's that got to do with me?
4: You're going to make my retirement worthwhile. You and Louise.
0: Jim, what do you want?
3: Louise, I told you to shut up.
4: Now, don't get mad at her, Roy. She's only trying to keep the rope off her neck. Tom Doyle ain't no killer. But I can tell the police who is.
3: Now, look here, Jim. If you got any bluffing to do...
4: I seen you and Louise in the training tent last night and heard you working with a saw.
0: Roy.
3: You don't know what you're talking about, Jim.
4: Maybe the cops would say different, huh?
3: You can't prove it, you dirty black mirror. It'll be your word against ours.
4: Yeah, but whose word's going to count more? I seen where you buried the saw in glue, Roy.
3: Why don't you tell that to police this morning?
4: Oh, with the police here...
3: What are you driving at?
4: I'm a night watchman. I work all night, and I'm supposed to sleep all day. I ain't seen the police yet.
3: Didn't they question you?
4: Well, I wasn't in my bunk all day. I just got back from a snooze in the park. You see what I mean?
0: He's got us, Roy. Let's find out how much he wants.
4: Well, you don't have to ask me twice.
3: $50,000. $50,000?
4: I want a nice, comfortable retirement, Roy, and I want to start today. Think it over, but don't take too long.

0: You set up the perfect crime, didn't you? Tom Doyle is going to take the rap for us. Well, Roy, is he?
1: Well, for Pete's sake, will you leave me alone? You've been pounding at me for an hour. I can't think.
0: All I want you to tell me is, what are we going to do?
2: I don't know.
0: Have you got $50,000 for Jim Barton?
2: I told you.
0: Have you or haven't you?
2: Suppose I have.
0: Are you going to give it to him?
1: Do you want me to?
0: I don't want him to go to the police.
1: It's about all the cash I have, Louise. If I give it
0: home... I don't want him to go to the police.
1: He'll be flat broke. We won't be able to pay salaries.
0: There'll be plenty of cash coming in.
1: But not enough to pay off, Louise. We'll be stranded.
0: Would you rather swing?
1: Maybe it'll never come to that.
0: Oh, don't kid yourself. If Jim goes to the police, we're through. We can't alibi ourselves out of his story. And we'll never get a chance to call him a blackmailer.
1: Why call him anything?
0: Oh, what's the matter with you? Does $50,000 mean so much to you?
1: Keeps us in business, Angel.
0: Well, it won't keep us together. Oh, Roy, darling, we want to be together, don't we?
1: Oh, sure,
0: we want
1: kid.
0: To get married like other people in love. We committed a murder to get that, Roy.
1: And we won't lose it, kid.
0: We'll never get there if we take chances now.
1: I wasn't thinking of taking chances, Louise.
0: Then you'll give him the money?
1: No.
0: Roy!
1: I got other ideas that'll save us $50,000 and still take care of Jim Harkness.
0: No.
1: That's right.
0: You want Captain Williams back here?
1: Let him come.
0: Are you crazy? Another murder at this circus, Roy, while Tom Doyle's in prison. What happens to the case against him?
1: Nothing. What I got in mind won't be murder, officially.

0: Baby, you're gorgeous when your eyes sparkle.
1: Tell me what you've got in mind.
0: Come here. Real close, huh? Jim's a pretty old guy.
1: So?
0: So he gets dizzy when he looks down from a height. So dizzy he falls down and gets all smashed at the bottom of a cliff.
1: Over by the river?
0: How'd you guess?
1: That's good, Roy. But how do we get him there?
0: We'll pull him with a 50,000 buck magnet.
1: I don't know what you mean.
0: Oh, you don't? Well, then I'll have to tell you, because, kid, you're going to set the traps.
1: Jim, wake up. Wake up.
2: Hey, what's Louise.
1: Where are the other men who belong in this wagon?
2: They're out working. I was catching some wind.
1: I don't want them to find me talking to you. How soon are they coming back?
2: I never know. Sometimes they knock off for a swig. That can be any time. How about the money?
1: You'll have to wait until tonight.
2: Yeah?
1: Roy's got most of it now, but he's counting on the ticket sale to make up the difference.
2: I want a full 50,000, Louise.
1: Oh, get it, you dirty blackmailer. Meet me in the park at the top of the hill.
2: What hill?
1: Haven't you ever been in this town before?
2: No, this is the first time. Old man Turner never played this circuit when he ran the show.
1: Oh. Well, there's a hill just outside of town, a public park on top. Be there at 9 o'clock.
2: Why up there, Louise?
1: Because Roy doesn't want to be seen talking to you.
2: Will you be there?
1: Yeah.
2: Okay, so will I. But if you got any notions, Louise...
1: Don't be a fool. I'm not going to kill you. Roy and I could do that any night if we wanted to. You're a night watchman. There's nobody around when you work.
2: So you thought of that, huh?
1: Well?
2: It's a date, Louise. And then, goodbye.
0: He's on time, all right, Louise.
1: Give me that package.
0: You got everything straight?
1: Yes, that's the one. Open the package and I'll suggest that bench over there. He doesn't know about the cliff.
0: Now, remember, keep his back to me.
1: I'll remember.
0: When I rush him, get out of the way. I don't want to push you over the cliff,
1: now,
0: too.
1: He's pretty close, Roy. Better get behind the tree.
0: Now, no more talk.
1: Jim?
2: Yeah. Everything all set, Louise?
1: Yeah. Here's the package. It's got $50,000 in it.
2: Is it all here?
1: You can count it if you don't believe me.
2: You wouldn't lie to me, would you?
1: Open the package on that bench. It won't take you long to count it. Come on, I've got a flashlight. Well, Jim?
2: I'll do that when I get back to my bunk.
3: Jim, you can save yourself a lot of time. There's no money in that package, just a wad of newspapers.
2: A trap,
3: there's
2: huh?
3: a cliff behind you, Jim. You're going to have an accident.
2: Look out, you don't have one first.
1: He's got a gun, Roy.
3: I'll take it away from
1: no.
3: him. I got nothing to lose, have I, Jim?
2: Stay away from me, Roy. I'll kill you.
3: Go ahead. I'm not staying away. I'm going to throw you off the cliff.
2: Maybe, but you're not making me back
3: off. One more step, Jim. One
2: you're
3: more
2: a
3: step.
2: Murderer anyhow, and nobody's going to punish me for killing a murderer.
3: Your gun's jammed. Goodbye, Jill.
1: No!
3: Wait! Help! Help your hand, Louise!
2: Oh, it's too bad, Louise. You had your hand on his sweater and you couldn't hold him. Roy shouldn't have rushed at me, Louise. He should have remembered I used to be a tumbler. Well, it's a bad break for me. I just lost $50,000.
4: I'm back again, Mrs. Parnell.
1: Come in, Captain Williams. This has been a week of tragedy, hasn't it? My husband's murder and Roy's death last night. Hey, it's surprising. I've still got my sanity.
4: Let me see your hands.
1: My what?
4: Your hands.
1: I don't see what that's got to do with anything.
4: How did you break that fingernail?
1: Now, see here, Captain Williams.
4: I'll tell you. It got caught in Roy Turner's sweater when you pushed him off the cliff last night.
1: Have you gone out of your mind?
4: We found the part of the nail that belongs on the finger, Mrs. Parnell. And here's something else we found. Just read it, without putting your fingers on it. It's the carbon copy of a partnership agreement between you and Roy Turner, and it gives you his share of the business after his death.
1: Roy gave this to me without my asking for it. We were going to be married.
4: Yeah. Well, we're not holding Tom Doyle anymore. We've got you. And the worst that can happen to you is that you'll be tried for one murder and be executed once.

And so closes tonight's story, Serenade Macabre. Stedman Coles wrote the radio script. Roger Bauer produced and directed. Raymond Edward Johnson played Roy Turner. Joan Tompkins was Louise Parnell. Cameron Prudhomme was Jim Harkness. King Calder was heard as Victor Parnell. Joe Latham was Captain Williams. And Brad Barker was the Lion Sultan. Oh, I beg your pardon. Hello, I hope I haven't kept you waiting. Yes, this is the Crime Club. I'm the librarian. Yes, come over a week from tonight. Good. Yes, we have the very exciting story of a man who tried to cheat life and was cheated out of it. It's called The Self-Made Corpse. In the meantime... Well, in the meantime, there is a new Crime Club book available this week and every week at bookstores everywhere. Yes, it's available now. Fine. And we'll look for you next week.

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Stay tuned now for the thrilling adventure broadcast, Johnny Madero, Pier 23, which follows in just a moment. 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
2: And now, the adventures of Superman.
3: By means of a jagged piece of kryptonite, strange green glowing metallic substance which robs Superman of his amazing strength and powers when he comes within 10 feet of it, Big George Latimer, a dishonest politician and Superman's arch enemy, trapped the Man of Steel. Bringing him to an old and deserted mill deep in the woods, Latimer is determined to find a way to end Superman's life. At the moment, he stands outside the open door of the old mill while preparations are going on inside, where Superman is held in the powerful grip of the piece of kryptonite, which glows with a curious cold green light a few feet away. The sun is high overhead, and standing beside Latimer, Walter Blake, his thin, stoop-shouldered secretary, mops his bald head and starts nervously as Latimer's harsh voice breaks the woodland silence.
4: How's it coming, Gus?
5: Be ready in a minute, boys.
4: Good.
6: It's no use. You're wasting your time. You can't kill Superman, Mr. Latimer. It's impossible.
4: I can and I will, Blake.
6: But you've tried everything and failed.
4: Not everything.
6: You tried stabbing him, but you just broke the knife blades. You tried to drown him. You even poured poison down his throat. They just laughed at you.
4: I'm not through yet.
6: It's no use. If you'll listen to me,
5: all
6: you'll...
5: All set, boys.
4: Okay. Go ahead, Gus.
6: What's that?
4: Machine gun. Dama piercing bullets.
6: Good heavens. You see, he's just laughing at you.
4: Shut up.
5: It don't work, boys. The bullets bounce right off him.
7: Got any more bright ideas, Latimer?
4: We haven't tried fire yet. Use the blowtorch, Gus.
5: Okay, but I don't think it'll work. This guy ain't human.
6: Of course he isn't, if you'll give up this silly idea and listen to
4: Shut
6: me.
4: Shut up, Blake. Go ahead, Gus. We'll wait right here outside the door.
5: Okay. But this is getting on my nerves.
6: Mr. Latimer, please listen to me. You can't kill Superman. The thing to do is
8: I've got to kill him, you blockhead. I can't count on keeping him chained to the piece of kryptonite forever.
6: That's what I'm afraid
8: of. Unless Superman is dead, my career, my life is in danger. Don't you see that?
6: Of course I do, but you can't kill him, so I say make a deal with him.
8: Deal?
6: Yes. Offer to let him go free on his promise never to bother or interfere with you in any way. Superman's word is his bond. Everyone knows that.
7: Save your breath, Latimer. You'll never make any deals with me.
8: There's your answer, Blake. What's holding you up, Gus?
5: I had to get the blowtorch ready. I'm all set now.
4: Go ahead, then. I'm going to watch this. Maybe you'll sing a different tune now, Superman. Go on, Gus. Give it to him.
5: Okay. Here she goes.
6: Good heavens.
4: How do you like that, Superman?
7: I always did like heat. Tell your goon to play it on my head. Maybe he can put a curl in my hair.
6: There. You see, Mr. Latimer?
8: Blast him.
4: Stop it, Gus.
5: All right.
8: Come inside, Blake.
5: I tell you, it's no use, boss. Nothing can hurt this guy.
8: Nonsense.
5: I shoot 50 caliber bullets at him. Bullets that'll go through a tank. And he laughs. I put a blowtorch on him that'll cut through 6 inches of steel. And what happens? Nothing. I give up. I'm through.
6: He tipped over the stool. The kryptonite's rolling away.
8: Just a fool.
7: This is what I've been waiting for.
8: Quick, now, Latimer. Give it to me.
5: Here, take it.
7: No use, Latimer. I've got you now.
8: You got me, eh? Here's the kryptonite. What are you going to do now, Superman?
7: No, I can't.
8: That's it. Fall down. Grovel at my feet.
6: Oh, thank goodness. I thought that was the end of it.
5: Me too.
7: The next time that happens, you won't be so lucky, Latimer.
4: There won't be any next time. You're going to die.
7: Haven't you given up trying to kill me?
4: No. I'll find a way.
7: But in the meantime, I'll be a millstone around your neck. You'll have to watch me every minute of the day, and you won't be able to sleep at night. For fear that I'll get free and come for you. You won't be able to draw an easy breath.
4: That won't last long. You're alive, and everything that lives can be killed, even you. There must be a way. There must be.
7: Forget it, Latimer. I exposed you and put you in jail once, and I'll live to do it again. Or if I don't, the public will. The
4: public are suckers. They believe what they're told. You tell it to them hard enough and often enough. I told them you'd frame me, and when you didn't dare show up and deny it, thanks to the kryptonite, they believe me.
7: They'll wake up eventually, and you'll be finished.
4: Never. The only thing I have to fear is you. That's why I'm going to get rid of you.
7: Huh. You hope. If hope were bread, you'd starve to death.
4: I tell you... Wait. What did you say?
7: I said if hope were...
4: Bread. You said bread, of course. That's the way. Why didn't I think of it before?
7: What are you talking about?
4: Food. All living things need food to stay alive. Yes. Now I know the way to finish you. I'll starve you to death.
3: Fighting to keep alarm from showing in his face, Superman shudders inwardly as he realizes that he himself has given Latimer the answer.
9: He stumbled on it when I mentioned bread. The one way in which I can't be finished. Starvation. Even I need food and water to stay alive. And I tipped him off myself. Oh, what'll I do now? What can I do?
3: Held a virtual prisoner by the strange green glowing kryptonite, facing a murderous archenemy in Big George Latimer, Superman sees nothing but doom ahead. We'll be back in a moment for the tense climax of today's episode. So stand by!
0: Now, here's more about those super slick lucky pieces and that handsome keychain offered to you by Kellogg's Pep, the Sunshine Cereal.
1: Just when will the other fellows see this silvery man-sized keychain hanging from your belt, curving down into the side pocket of your trousers? 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
3: Big George Latimer has finally stumbled on the one way of taking Superman's life. In an old deserted mill riddled and charred by shells, bullets, blowtorches, and other lethal weapons Latimer has used on Superman, the burly political boss grins wolfishly at the Man of Steel, who lies helpless under the weird power of the jagged piece of kryptonite, the element torn from the very planet from which he sprang, and which now, in the atmosphere of the Earth, proves his undoing.
4: Food. All living things need food to stay alive. That's how I'll get rid of you, Superman. I'll starve you to death.
3: Meanwhile, having trailed Latimer halfway to the old mill the night before, only to have the cunning politician slip away by a clever ruse, Batman is aloft in his Batplane, searching over the countryside. Below, cruising roads and highways in the Batmobile, Robin and Alfred, their trusted butler, are in constant communication with Batman by radio.
10: Robin, Batman. Robin calling Batman.
4: Batman or Robin? Did you check on that farm?
10: Yes. A farmer and his wife and their GI son. Nobody stopped at their place last night or this morning. And they've never heard of Big George Latimer.
4: Latimer must have gotten a car someplace last night after he dumped his station wagon in the river to throw us off the track.
10: Yes, unless his hideout was right near the river.
4: I don't think so. I've gone over every inch of land within 10 miles of the spot. You've checked every farm.
10: Then where are we, Bobby?
4: I don't know. But he was headed north, so I'm going to head north, too. What road are you on?
10: Highway 12.
4: Okay, cruise north on it. If I see anything on the ground that looks suspicious, I'll contact you. Check?
10: Check. Oh, Batman.
4: Yes?
10: You said there was one way Superman could be, you know, Finney. You didn't say what it was.
4: I know I didn't.
10: What is it?
4: Skip it.
10: Oh, whenever I think Latimer might find out what it is before we locate him, I get a gone feeling in my middle.
4: That's it.
10: Huh? What do you mean?
4: You figure it out. And hope as you never hoped before that we find Superman before Latimer figures it out. So long, chum.
1: Opening the throttle, Batman sends his swift, oddly shaped plane zooming north, his sharp eyes searching the terrain below through binoculars. Steadily, he draws closer and closer to the old mill, which huddles almost hidden from sight beneath thick trees and scraggly overgrown bushes. And as Batman, unaware that he is soon to pass directly above Superman, draws ever closer, the keen ears of the Man of Steel register the sound of the powerful Batplane motors, and his X-ray vision pierces the walls of the mill, the trees, and the few intervening miles of space, and he sees his friend.
11: What? Batman. He's going to pass directly above me. Oh, if only he spots the mill, it's my one chance. If I could just signal him, I can't move. You must see the mill, Batman. You must. No. Oh, you must. Or I'm finished.
1: His great muscles straining helplessly against the power of the green glowing kryptonite, Superman stares aloft into the sky to the Batplane, which drones closer and ever closer. Will Batman's sharp eyes make out the old mill through the thick trees and underbrush? Superman's very life may depend on it, with Big George Latimer now aware of the one means by which the Man of Steel can be liquidated. What will happen? Never in all of Superman's career has the situation been so tense and exciting. So whatever you do, be sure to hear tomorrow's thrill-packed episode. Tune in tomorrow, same time, same station. And remember, for breakfast, it's Kellogg's Pep. For excitement, the adventures of Superman.
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12: This is ABN, the Antioch Broadcasting Network. The episode of Superman you just heard was first broadcast Wednesday, May 28th, 1947, titled Superman vs. Kryptonite, 11 of 33. This episode of Superman originally aired Thursday, May 29th, 1947. Its title, Superman vs. Kryptonite, 12 of 33.
13: Faster than a speeding bullet. More powerful than a locomotive. Able to leap tall buildings at a single bound. Look, up in the sky. It's a bird. It's a plane. It's Superman.
0: Kellogg's Pep. P-E-P, Pep. Kellogg's Pep, the Sunshine Cereal.

0: Today, while Superman lies a helpless prisoner of the evil politician George Latimer, the fate of his friends and rescuers, Batman and Robin, hangs by a thread. All right, fellas, this is it. This is where we deal out news about those terrific Lucky Charms and that handsome silvery keychain. Offered to you by Kellogg's Pep, the Sunshine Cereal.
1: How'd you like to sport a football on your keychain? 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
2: And now the adventures of Superman.
3: A jagged piece of kryptonite torn from the exploded planet on which Superman was born. A strange green glowing metallic substance which in the atmosphere of the Earth robs the Man of Steel of all his strength. If it is placed within 10 feet of him, is in the possession of Big George Latimer, a crooked politician and Superman's arch enemy. After weakening Superman by exposure to the kryptonite, Latimer transported him to an old, deserted mill deep in the woods on the outskirts of Metropolis, where he finally hit on the one means by which Superman could be destroyed. Starvation. Meanwhile, Batman, hunting desperately for his friend, is cruising above the countryside in his famous Batplane, searching the ground through binoculars. At the moment, he is unaware that he is about to pass over the old mill in which Superman lies helpless and which is almost hidden by trees and bushes. But Superman is not unaware that help is close at hand. Although unable to move because of the kryptonite glowing on a stool only a few feet away, his X-ray vision pierces the ceiling of the shack and recognizes the approaching plane and its pilot.
4: Well, it's Batman. He's going to pass directly overhead. How can I get him to spot this place and investigate? It's my only chance.
5: Come inside, Blake.
4: Oh, Latimer. Come on, Batman. Come on.
5: You too, Gus. I don't want anyone in that plane to see us.
6: They can't see us from up there, boys. Too many trees.
5: I'm not taking any chances. That plane might be looking for Superman.
4: You can bet your bottom dollar it is.
7: It's going to pass directly over the mill, Mr. Latimer.
5: Don't go out, Blake.
7: Oh, goodness, no.
4: Spot this place. If you don't, I'm finished.
7: Oh, the plane's going away, Mr. Latimer.
5: Good.
6: Sure is a funny-looking ship. Take a gander at it, boys.
5: Where is it?
6: Too late. It just ducked into a cloud way off to the left there. But you should have seen the wings. They were...
5: Never mind. It's gone. It's all that matters. You two can go out now if you wish. I'm going to see how Superman is getting along.
7: All right. Come on, Gus.
4: Here he comes. I can only get my strength back just long enough to get my hands on him. Oh, it's no use. I can't.
8: I owe you an apology, Superman.
4: You owe me more than that, Latimer.
8: I thought of it just after I finished eating. I forgot all about your lunch.
4: That's all right.
8: And I forgot to bring you breakfast this morning or dinner last night.
4: Don't let it bother you.
8: I guess I'm not a very good host.
4: Decent of you to apologize, but I'm not hungry.
8: How would you like a nice, juicy steak?
4: No, thanks.
8: With French fried potatoes, broccoli, and hollandaise sauce. Crisp green salad.
4: You don't tempt me in the least.
8: Perhaps you're too thirsty to think about food. I'm afraid I forgot to give you anything to drink.
4: No, thanks.
8: How about a pitcher of clear, cold water? Fresh from a deep, cool well. Sound good?
4: I hate to break your heart, Latimer, but you'll find out sooner or later, so I might as well tell you now. I don't eat or drink.
5: You bet you don't. Not anymore. I'm going to starve you to death.
4: You don't understand. I never eat or drink.
5: Who are you trying to kid?
4: I'm not kidding. You forget I'm Superman.
5: You're still alive. Without food and water, you'll ultimately die. May take a week or a month, but sooner or later, it'll happen.
4: You're going to be surprised, Latimer. Better think it over. You can't get rid of me.
5: Oh, yes, I can.
4: I mentioned this once before, but it's worth mentioning again. I'll be a millstone around your neck. You won't be able to sleep or draw an easy breath worrying about my getting away. Because you know what'll happen when I do.
5: It's a good bluff, Superman, but it won't go. You're licked, finished, washed up.
4: Oh.
5: I'll keep you here until you're a bag of bones. Then I'll dump you into a hole in the ground. You'll never get in my way again.
4: That's what you think.
5: I know it. And so do you. I swore I'd get you.
7: Mr. Latimer! Mr. Latimer!
5: What is it, Blake?
7: That plane, Gus says it's the same one. It's coming back.
5: Yes, huh? Let's see.
4: It's the Batplane. Coming this way again. Maybe Batman will see the mill this time.
7: See? There it is, Mr. Latimer, right up there.
5: Yeah. I see it.
6: It's the same one passed over before, boss.
5: Are you sure, Gus?
6: Yeah. Remember I said it was a funny-looking ship? You see the wings on it? Looked like a bird's wings, and they're painted black.
4: Batman's starting to circle and fly lower. Maybe he noticed the mill. Don't go away this time, Batman. Stick with it.
7: Mr. Latimer, it's starting to circle. They've seen us.
5: They can't see us. Please cover the mill.
7: Then why is it circling and dropping down?
5: I don't know.
4: Batman's seen something down here. He must have, or he wouldn't be hanging around.
6: He's dropping, all right. Dropping fast.
7: I don't like this, Mr. Latimer.
5: Latimer, I told you can't possibly. Good Lord.
7: What is it, Mr. Latimer?
5: That plane. It's shaped like a big bat. Like the car that followed us last night.
7: Batman and Robin's car.
5: I've got a plane, too. A Batplane. This must be it.
7: Good heavens.
6: Batman and Robin, huh? They're bad men.
7: They certainly are. I warned you, Mr. Latimer.
5: Better. Gus, where's the machine gun we used on Superman?
6: Oh. In the car.
5: Get it. Bring my rifle, too. Hurry.
6: Okay.
7: What are you going to do, Mr. Latimer?
5: What do you think? I'm going to shoot him down.
3: Swooping low over the trees crowding the old mill, the Batplane zooms up into the blue sky again. It resumes its lazy circling, slowly dropping lower and lower. In the cockpit of the plane, Batman snaps the radio switch and calls to Robin, his young companion, who is cruising along a dirt road in the Batmobile with Alfred, their trusted butler.
9: Batplane to Robin. Batplane to Robin. Come in, Goldilocks.
10: Oh, Goldilocks yourself. What's on the fire, Pappy?
9: Maybe something, maybe nothing. I spotted an old shack. Looks like a deserted watermill. I'm giving it the once-over.
10: An old mill, huh? Could make a good hideout.
9: It certainly could. It's secluded enough. And all choked up with trees and bushes. I haven't seen anyone around, though.
10: Well, how about Alfred and me tootling over and having a look-see?
9: I don't know, Robin. I'm pretty low now. 500 feet. Right over it. And I still can't see any sign of life.
10: Well, we might as well look it over. Can't afford to miss any bits. Anyway, we're getting bored. Where is this mill?
9: Well, let's see. I passed over Broad River a few minutes before I spotted it. Hey, you know where the bend is?
10: Uh-huh. We're just a few miles from it.
9: Well, there's a dirt road. Turns off left from the highway just below the bend. I followed that, not having any better ideas, and ran... Good Godfrey!
10: What's up? Batman, come in.
9: Two men just came out of the mill. They're shooting at me with a rifle and machine gun.
10: Holy smoke!
9: Sorry, Robin. I've got to sign off. I got the engine. I'm in trouble.
10: Stay with it until we get there, Pappy. We're on our way.
9: I'll try, but make it fast.
3: 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We'll be back in a moment for the tense climax of today's episode. So stand by.
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3: In his Batplane, searching for Superman, Batman spotted the old mill almost hidden by trees and bushes, where Big George Latimer held Superman prisoner. Circling lower, Batman was just reporting by radio to Robin that the mill appeared to be deserted when Latimer and Gus, a henchman, stepped out and began firing at the Batplane with a high-powered rifle and a machine gun. Some of the 50-caliber machine gun slugs tore into the engine, disabling it. Now, looking truly like a great wounded bat, the plane is attempting to flutter away. Outside the door of the mill, Latimer and Gus keep firing. While within the mill, helpless in the grip of the deadly kryptonite, Superman groans in anguish at his inability to go to the aid of his friend.
4: Batman's in trouble. If I could only get free and help him. But I can't move.
9: We got attention, Gus. Get past him. Bring him down.
6: I'll bring him down if he doesn't get out of range.
4: His engine's missing. He's having trouble with the rudder controls. And I have to watch it. I can't help him.
7: He's getting away. He's getting away.
9: Yes, blast him. He got away.
6: I don't think he'll get by. He's in trouble.
4: He is. He's going to crash. Bail out, Batman. For heaven's sake, bail out.
9: He's practically cleared the hills. No, wait. I think he's falling. He's crashing.
3: X-ray vision piercing the walls of the old mill, Superman writhes in helpless agony as he sees the limping Batplane falter over a low range of hills, then begin to plummet down to the earth. Why has Batman not yet bailed out of the crashing plane? Has he been wounded? And will he too now fall a victim to the murderous designs of Big George Latimer? And what of his young companion Robin, who is racing toward the mill? The fate of all three of our famous friends, Superman, Batman, and Robin, hangs by the frailest of threads. To learn what happens, be sure to tune in tomorrow. Same time, same station.
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1: 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Here's an episode of The Man Called X, which originally aired Thursday, July 24th, 1947, 79 years ago today, titled Destination Manila.
2: Twice as sure with two great names, Frigidaire and General Motors. Frigidaire presents Herbert Marshall as the Man Called X. Wherever there is mystery, intrigue, romance, in all the strange and dangerous places of the world, there you will find the Man Called X.

0: Now Frigidaire presents Herbert Marshall as Ken Thurston, the man called X.
1: Well, you might as well sit down and take it easy, Ken. Unless the Bureau's called in on it, our hands are tied. Not a thing we can do.
2: Yeah, I know, Chief. $2 million worth of radium. And somewhere between here and Manila, the stuff's going to be hijacked. I'm sure enough to bet on it.
1: What time's the plane scheduled to leave, Ken?
2: Oh, around 5:30 this afternoon. It's a charter line, so they don't have any set schedule.
1: And you say there'll be other passengers besides this Don Louis Roof?
2: Sure, 3 or 4 already. The flight's wide open for anybody who wants to buy a ticket. They're not even using a private plane.
1: Oh, you'd think anybody with enough ability to run the radium supply agency would have the intelligence to realize what a chance he's taking.
2: Dr. Mosley, it's not his intelligence, Chief. It's his attitude. He feels we're unduly alarmed.
1: No.
2: Of course, his responsibility is finished as soon as he turns the stuff over to Don Louis here in New York.
1: And Don Louis doesn't want any protection either, eh?
2: Consider it an insult to suggest it.
1: Ugh. I suppose you told Mosley about
2: Chief, I used every argument I could think of. I told him that in spite of his secrecy, the whole underworld knows about the shipment. That Mr. Coco, probably the smartest international crook in the world, is supposed to be here in New York right now. And for one reason, to swipe that radium.
1: Mr. Coco?
2: I told him... Oh, well, what's the use?
1: I know how you feel, Ken, but unless they call us in, it's simply not our job.
2: If this thing were a private deal, I'd say, all right, let them pay for their cockiness. But it isn't. This shipment's being donated to the clinic by public subscription. Money kicked in by hundreds of citizens here as well as in the islands. They wanted to go where it'll do some good. And I hate to see people like that let down.
1: Well, I can't see how we can... Pardon me. Hello? Oh, put him on. Yes, that's right. Why, of course, we'd be glad to. Right, Ken Thurston. We'll take over immediately. Goodbye.
2: What's up, Chief?
1: That was Don Louis Roof, the man from the Commonwealth Clinic. Somebody tried to tap his phone line at the hotel. Now he's plenty worried.
2: Wait, you mean...
1: That's right, Ken. He's yelling for help.
2: Good. That's all we need, Chief. We're in it.
3: Mr. Pagan Zellschmidt, Esquire. Who's talking, please?
4: Is this Zellschmidt, who's a friend of Ken Thurston, the man called X?
3: I mean, most likely you have the wrong number. I never even heard of anybody like
4: Zellschmidt.
3: That.
4: If you're the right guy, I'm ready to send you $100 by messenger.
3: So I'm very sorry,
4: Zellschmidt, I want you to take a message to Mr. X. Tell him if he wants to go on living, he'd better keep his nose out of this radium deal. Otherwise, my agents would be forced to eliminate him. Got it?
3: Right. I shall go find him immediately. As soon as the money gets here, of course.
4: You'll go now. Get the money later. Apparently, you don't realize who you're talking to.
3: As a matter of fact, I don't think I've had the pleasure,
4: I'm sometimes known as Mr. Coco.
3: But this fellow is a very dangerous character, Mr. Thurston. If we get to this plane, maybe he's going to bump you off. Then what?
2: In that case, Pagan, you'll have to carry on by yourself.
3: Well, I would be only too glad... I'm not going. As a matter of fact, I just this minute remembered an appointment, or something.
2: It's probably that $100. You'll be in seat 5, Pagan. I've already bought your ticket.
3: But...
2: Pagan, you wouldn't let a close friend go into danger by himself now, would you?
3: Now, wouldn't I? Mr. Thurston, I only came to warn you. This Mr. Coco is not only a criminal crook, but he's also a very tough cookie. And he means business.
2: Then if he gets us, we'll go together. Friends to the last.
3: Oh, don't say such things.
5: I beg your pardon, gentlemen.
2: Huh?
5: Since we seem to be fellow passengers, permit me to introduce myself. I am the Baron Irving von Wolf. At your service.
2: Hi, Baron. My name's Ken Thurston. This is Mr. Zellschmidt.
5: Gentlemen. I wonder if either of you knows the reason for this delay. We should have departed 3 minutes ago.
2: I believe they're waiting for another passenger, Senor Roof from Manila.
5: Highly inconsiderate of him. He should have been here on time.
2: You seem to be in a pretty big hurry to get to San Francisco. Are you going on business?
5: Oh, not at all. I do not engage in business, Mr. Thurston. I find the income from my baronial estate quite adequate.
2: You're lucky.
5: Oh, dear, say. We're being honored. Here comes the princess.
2: Princess, friend of yours?
5: Oh, I met her a few minutes ago. Found her most charming.
2: Yeah, you can tell that from here.
6: Pardon me, Baron Wolf. Do you know why we are being held up?
5: Oh, there's another passenger, so Mr. Thurston tells me. Princess Katushka, allow me to present Mr. Ken Thurston and Mr. Zellschmidt.
6: I am honored. You going on this plane, too?
2: I am, at any rate. Mr. Zellschmidt isn't quite sure yet.
3: Never any question. Oh, Princess.
2: Along with Senor Roof, then we seem to be the passenger list. Is that right?
5: Oh, there's one man already on board, I'm told. His name is Dave.
6: He's been asleep in his seat ever since he got there. He snores most dreadfully. Well, I think I'll go on board.
5: I will come with you, if I may.
6: I hope we see a lot more of each other, Mr. Thurston, during the trip.
2: Oh, yes, I'm sure of it.
6: Then, for the present, au revoir.
5: We'll see you on board, gentlemen.
3: Mr. Thurston, I'm like a new man. Recapitulated, huh? What a luscious little chipmunk.
2: Chipmunk, eh? It could be. At any rate, she's following up the Princess Katushka.
3: You mean she's only pretending to... Hey, what's all this?
2: Probably our prize package, complete with police escorts. Yep, here comes Don Louis now. Pagon, take a good look at that briefcase. It's worth a couple of million bucks.
7: Good evening, Mr. Thurston. Sorry to be late. We were delayed by traffic. You know Dr. Mosley, of course.
2: Yeah, of course. How are you, Doctor? No trouble so far, then?
8: Not a bit, Mr. Thurston. In fact, I'm inclined to believe the incident at Senor Ruff's hotel was pure coincidence. Had nothing at all to do with the radium shipment.
2: Well, that's possible. Shall we go aboard, Senor Ruff?
8: I wish you the best of luck, Don Louis. It's been a pleasure to deal with you, sir.
2: Sorry you're not going with us, Dr. Mosley. We have some pretty unusual people on board. I doubt there'll be a dull moment on the whole trip.
3: Mr. Thurston, looks like we're going to land. What is this place, anyway?
2: Kansas City, Pagon. Probably stopping for gas and a quick checkover.
6: Did you say Kansas City, Mr. Thurston?
2: That's right, Princess.
5: Yes. Quite a cattle industry here, I understand.
2: You interested in cattle, Baron?
5: Only in a general way, Mr. Thurston. I have a large number on my estate, you know.
2: Mm-hmm.
3: Which reminds me, maybe I could get a hamburger here someplace if I had some money, of course.
2: No question about it, Pagon, if you had some money, of course.
3: Oh, well, doesn't matter. After all, I did have something to eat yesterday. Small crust of dry bread, as I remember. Or was it the day before yesterday?
2: All right, here, buy yourself a sack full of hamburgers. And while you're at it, send this wire to the chief.
3: Mr. Thurston, I'm stricken with gratitude. I shall do it immediately.
2: Well, wait till we land.
3: Huh? Oh, yes, of course.
4: Thurston, what is this? We're landing?
2: That's right, Don Louis. Short stop at Kansas City. You had quite a sleep.
4: Well, you may consider that an indication of my confidence in you, Mr. Thurston. I felt most secure.
2: Thanks. That's more than I feel.
4: Something's happened?
2: Not a thing. That's what bothers me.
4: Well, we seem to have arrived. Part of the trip's over, at any rate. I hope you're not too disappointed at the lack of trouble so far, Mr. Thurston.
2: Not disappointed. Only surprised.
9: This is Kansas City. We'll be here about an hour, so you'll have plenty of time to get out and walk around.
2: What's the trouble, pilot? How come an hour?
9: I'm only the co-pilot, mister. The home office radioed to us to wait here for another passenger coming in on the commercial liner from New York.
2: Oh? Yeah, wait. Aren't you Pete Colan?
9: Yeah. You read the newspapers, too, huh?
2: Well, you did get quite a lot of publicity.
9: Why not? When an heiress makes the kind of claim she did. Said I married her for her money, threatened her life, had homicidal tendencies and a criminal mind. Who wouldn't get publicity?
2: Yeah, I guess you've got something there. Well, Don Dewey, like to get out, take a walk?
4: It's an excellent idea.
3: Maybe somebody ought to wake up Mr. Davis. Might want a hamburger or something.
6: It's amazing. Except for the little time at Cleveland, the man has slept through this entire trip.
5: Well, perhaps I'd better tell me we've landed. Mr. Davis.
4: Remarkable accomplishment, being able to sleep that soundly.
5: Hey. Good heavens.
2: What is it?
5: That isn't asleep. He's dead.

0: Look, Mr. Thurston, here comes your friend now. Apparently he hasn't deserted after all.
1: Hello, Mr. Thurston.
2: Pagon, what the Sam Hill have you got in all those paper bags?
1: Oh, hamburgers.
2: Well, you only had $5. Must have taken most of that for the telegram.
1: Oh, that, I sent it collect. Here, have one.
2: No, thanks.
1: Go ahead, I've got plenty of them. 25, in fact. I thought I might get hungry in the plane, you understand?
2: I see.
0: Mr. Thurston, do you think we'll be held here because of Mr. Davis's death?
2: No, Don Lurie, we'll probably take off right away. Our new passenger was supposed to be on that liner that came in a few minutes ago.
1: What do you think was the matter with him, Mr. Thurston? His heart, maybe?
2: No, Pagan, I think he was poisoned.
0: What? But you mean because of this?
2: That's right, Don Lurie. Because of what's in that briefcase. Davis was the crook who used to run the Christmas gang. I recognized him in New York.
0: But he'd never even glanced at it all during the trip.
2: Hadn't got around to making his pay yet. But somebody on board decided to cut down the competition. Poisoned him.
3: Oh? What's this about someone being poisoned, Mr.
2: Davis? Baron. I was telling Senor Roof that the late Mr. Davis was undoubtedly poisoned.
4: But that's so silly. Who could have done it?
2: Any number of people. Our co-pilot, Pete Colan, filled the water bottle at Davis's seat. I believe he had a drink with you, Baron, when we stopped in Cleveland. And I saw him eat some candy mints that you gave him, Princess Katushka.
4: But there was no reason. None of us even knew the man.
3: Of course, not with you.
1: Mr. Thurston, here comes somebody. Maybe the new passenger, huh?
2: Yeah, I guess. Well, this is quite a surprise, Dr. Mosley.
5: Hello, Mr. Thurston. Don Louis.
0: Mr. Mosley.
5: I suppose this does seem a bit foolish, but I found your apprehension contagious and decided to come along as far as San Francisco. I caught the next...
6: Oh... Well, hello there.
4: I beg your pardon?
2: Oh, sorry, you don't know these people, do you? Princess Katushka, Baron von Wolf, Dr. Mosley.
6: But I...
4: How do you do, Dr. Mosley?
5: A pleasure, Princess Katushka. Well, I'd better get aboard. I've delayed you enough already.
0: Perhaps you should all get aboard.
4: An excellent suggestion, Don Luis, unless you object to traveling with a poisoner. That's according to Mr. Thurston's theory, of course.
2: Matter of fact, Princess Katushka, I've got more than one theory.
4: Really? Such as?
2: Well, one of them is that you may be the Prince of Katushka, and again, you may not.
4: How interesting.
2: And as far as Baron von Wolf's concerned, I seem to remember a celebrated jewel theft in London some years ago. The defendant used that name.
3: A remarkable coincidence. However, we do seem to have a certain advantage over you, Mr. Thurston.
2: How's that?
3: Because I am quite sure that all of us are aware of your real identity. Mr. Coco.

0: And now to continue with Frigidaire's Man Called X, starring Herbert Marshall. Mr. X has watched the briefcase of radium like a hawk ever since the plane left New York. But so far, no direct attempt has been made to steal it. Right now, the plane is making a brief stop in Denver, Colorado.
1: Hello, Mr. Thurston. Hey, what happened to Senor Rupp?
2: Nothing's happened to him, Fagon. He's sitting over there on that station bench, exactly 31 feet away. Why?
1: Oh, nothing. Except I always become very uncomfortable when I get close to a couple of million dollars. Here's a telegram from the chief.
2: How do you know who it's from?
1: I'm very glad you mentioned that, Mr. X. You see, it's the humidity. The envelope came unstuck.
2: I see, yeah. Keep an eye on Don Louis for a second. Height about 5'6", age 37, dark complexion, black curly hair, teeth, no visible fillings, weighs somewhere near 140 pounds.
1: There is nobody on board like that.
2: Yeah, so I've noticed.
1: Look, somebody's talking to Don Louis.
2: Yeah, Dr. Mosley.
1: Now he's picking up the briefcase and setting it down again. What is he trying to do anyhow?
2: Hard to tell, Pagan.
3: Attention, all passengers from charter plane to San Francisco, please come aboard.
2: Come on, Pagan.
1: Maybe I should have stayed in New York. Only when I saw that princess, what's her name, how could I know she was only a cold fish?
2: Cold fish? Oh, no, I wouldn't say that. Well, Dr. Mosley, you practicing weightlifting?
4: Thurston. I didn't hear you come up. I was just telling Don Louis here, this briefcase must get pretty heavy. All the lead shielding in it, you know.
2: Yeah, I suppose it does.
4: Yeah, well, I was just going to carry it to the plane for Don Louis.
2: Oh, I wouldn't think of letting you go to all that trouble, Dr. Mosley. Yes. I'll be only too happy to carry it. Shall we go, gentlemen?
1: Where do you think we're now, Mr. Thurston?
2: I don't know exactly, Pagan. We're out of the Rockies. Somewhere over the desert, I guess.
1: And the next stop, San Francisco. Not only does Mr. Coco doesn't show up himself, but he doesn't even have any agents like he said he did. Strictly one big bluff.
5: Thought you'd all like to know we're running dead into a pretty bad storm. We'll bear off south and try landing at Rock Rim Emergency Field.
2: Mr. Colon.
5: Yeah, Mr. Thurston. What's on your mind?
2: I was wondering why we didn't wait this out at Denver instead of heading on into it.
5: Would have if we'd known about it. This one came up unexpectedly.
2: Now, Mr. Colon.
5: Yeah?
2: I happen to see a copy of that storm warning the field dispatcher handed you in Denver. I'd hardly call this unexpected.
6: Good heavens! You can't see anything in this dust. We'll get lost. We better stop.
2: Come on. The building's over this way.
6: Oh.
2: If I know anything about the desert, there'll be a rain behind this wind.
6: Oh.
1: It's a very good thing I bought those hamburgers in Kansas City. 14 left. Maybe I can make a little profit on it.
5: Here, over this way. Here's the door to the field office.
7: Ah, detestable climate, I must say.
2: Nothing like it on your estate, Baron.
8: Ah, there's shelter at least. That's a relief.
5: Hurry up, everybody inside. I want to keep the sand out.
6: Oh, well. Isn't there anyone here? Place seems deserted.
2: Yeah, it does. Hello, a note from the attendant here on the desk.
6: Yeah.
2: In event of any plane being forced down here, entire facilities are at the disposal of the personnel. I intend to be gone 3 days, servicing flight beacons on the mountain range at the west.
5: There seem to be bunk rooms of some sort along the hall back here. Probably living quarters in the rear, there usually are. Uh-oh, the phone's dead.

0: Besides, you followed him around like a shadow.
1: A good reason for it. Well, of course, you know about that.
0: I can guess. Ken, why do you dislike me so much?
1: I don't. I've been avoiding you because I think you're dangerous. There's a big difference there.
0: Dangerous, Ken? In what way?
1: The way you said that, for one thing. The way you're looking right now.
0: How am I looking?
1: Let's say, desirable. That covers a lot of ground.
0: I don't go so much for just looking, Ken.
1: No more do I.
0: So, where do we go from here?
1: San Francisco.
0: Oh, that's for tomorrow. How about tonight?
1: Tonight? That settles that question.
0: Ken, those were gunshots.
1: That's right, baby. No, no, you stay where you are.
2: Mr. Thurston, that noise. Oh, it woke me up. What happened?
1: I think it's a safe bet that somebody shot somebody.
2: Yeah, well, but we've got to do something. Where'd it come from and who was it?
3: I believe I can answer that question, Dr. Moseley. Please stand where you are, Mr. Colon.
2: Don Louis.
1: Well, Colon, that's quite an arm you've got on you.
3: I don't think he's wounded seriously, Mr. Thurston. I'm something of an expert with a pistol.
1: How did it happen, Don Louis?
3: I woke up to find Mr. Colon going through my luggage. Since he had a knife, there was no other choice than to shoot him.
2: Well, it's fortunate you woke up. Otherwise, he'd have had the briefcase. It's too bad Mr. Thurston was so engrossed out here in the lounge.
1: Oh? I thought the shots woke you up.
2: Well, at least you weren't where you should have been, with Don Louis.
1: No. No more was the briefcase.
0: Where is it?
1: Under those cushions there. You've been sitting on it for the last 5 minutes.
0: Oh?
3: Since I was quite sleepy, Mr. Thurston was kind enough to take over my responsibility for a time.
4: Mr. Thurston's well known on 2 continents for that sort of kindness, Don Louis.
1: Hello, Baron. You always wake up with a brandy bottle in your hand?
4: Oh, it's so much excitement. I thought a drink might be in order. I even found glasses. How about one all around?
3: Excellent suggestion.
0: You didn't count me in.
4: Well, here we are.
1: Just a moment.
2: Mr. Thurston, what's that gun for?
1: Suppose we wait for our host to drink first. Well, Baron.
4: All right, put that gun on them. We can make a deal, Mr. Coco.
2: Coco? But Mr. Thurston is the man called X.
1: The Baron's been under a misapprehension, and I'll take that bottle now. I think it'll probably hang you, Baron Wolf, for the murder of a man named Davis.
5: But Mr. Thurston, think of the humiliation for the honorable name of Zelschmidt. Traveling up here with all these bad characters, and your gun pointed at my back. Why can't I sit with you and Don Louis?
1: Fagon, for all I know, you may be one of Mr. Coco's agents.
5: Mr. X, I swear by the father of my father.
1: Oh, skip it. Anyway, you're a petty profiteer. 75 cents for a stale hamburger. Stay right where you are.
3: How long will it be before we reach San Francisco, Mr. Thurston?
1: Oh, I'd say about 30 minutes, Don Louis. Plenty of time to make connections with the Clipper.
2: I'll tell you one thing, Mr. Thurston. As soon as I can get in touch with the proper authorities, you're going to be very sorry for this treatment.
1: What's wrong, Dr. Moseley? Aren't you comfortable?
2: Treated like a common criminal. A man of my position.
1: Relax, Doctor. Colon and the Baron are in a tougher spot than you are. They're not doing any squawking.
6: The stakes were big enough to take a chance, Thurston. When you lose, that's all.
1: Quite a philosophy. You and the Baron should have worked together. How do you feel about it, Princess?
0: I'm not a princess, and you know it. I showed you enough credentials to prove who I am.
1: Sure, sure you did. Helen Bartlett, magazine feature writer. That was a new role, wasn't it?
0: It was not a role, it's the truth. I admit it was a fool idea, but I had to get an inside story on this radium deal some way. Dr. Moseley backs me up.
1: Yeah, I've noticed how willing both of you are to support each other's claims.
2: Now look here, Thurston.
1: You look here, Dr. Moseley. Thousands of people in this country kicked in money to send this radium to a Philippine hospital. All I care about is making sure it does go there. Compared to that, your little troubles don't mean very much. Is that clear?
5: Mr. X, do you think one of these suspects could be Mr. Coco, maybe?
1: Maybe.
5: Which one is it?
1: That's a good question, Pagan. Which one do you think it is?

0: Well, that looks familiar.
1: You mean the clipper, Don Louis?
0: No, the Warfare. That's where I first landed, coming over from Manila.
1: Well, I guess we may as well see you aboard. And you ought to have a pretty quiet trip from here on.
2: Well, at any rate, Mr. Thurston, it's quite a relief to be vindicated finally and see the proper criminals put into custody.
3: Yeah, it's been quite an experience. From a dangerous femme fatale to a suspect to a bona fide magazine writer all overnight.
1: Helen, you'd be dangerous anyway.
3: But you still show me San Francisco tonight in spite of it. Won't you, Ken?
4: Well, here we are, Mr. Thurston.
1: Yeah. Nice view of

0: across the bay.
1: Yes, yes, it is indeed. Now I may as well take the briefcase. Mr. Thurston, neither I nor my people can ever thank you enough for your protection on the trip from New York.
0: That's very generous of you, Don Leary. As I said before, my one interest in this affair is to make sure the radium gets to its destination. Those customs guards there, they have the same idea.
1: What? Why, those rifles are pointing at us.
0: Oh, no, no, not us. Every one of those rifles is pointed straight at you, Mr. Coco. Huh?
1: I seem to have underrated you, Mr. Thurston. How did you find out?
0: Your gun first, please. Thanks. Well, it was your top coat. You threw it across the seat in the plane, and I happened to notice a label. Gonzalez, the tailor, Manila.
2: But Don Louis was from Manila.
0: Around it was a line of tiny pinpricks, where another label had been ripped out. So I wired the chief for a description of the real Don Louis Roof. You didn't fit it, Mr. Coco.
2: But Mr. Thurston, I dealt entirely with this man. He presented all the necessary credentials. What happened to the real Don Louis?
0: Well, Mr. Coco, any answer there? We'll find him, all right. And when we do, I think we'll find a few bullets fired from this gun. And that ought to make a pretty tight case.
3: Now that I come to think of it, Mr. Thurston, I thought this fellow's voice sounded familiar. Yeah, he's the one who called me on the phone.
0: There you go, have another hamburger.
3: Well, I don't mind if... Huh? Well...
4: Yes, they're all such fools, Ken. They never see it before it's too late.
0: Helen, any man's a fool when he sets himself against humanity. That's the real man without a country. If such there be, go mark him well. For him no music's raptures swell. As a fool he lives and blindly dies, finding death his only prize. It's a beautiful sunset there beyond the Golden Gate, except for one dark shadow from that rock on the right. Mr. Coco, that's the rock they call Alcatraz.

0: and our Frigidaire star, Herbert Marshall.
1: Thanks for being with us. Next week, our story is called Run, Thief, Run. And rightly so, because there's plenty of action and suspense in it. As usual, there'll be Leon Belasco along with Peyton Zellschmidt. So join us, won't you, when next I return as the man called X. Good night.
0: Frigidaire's Man Called X is directed by Jack Johnstone, with music composed and conducted by Johnny Green. Tonight's story was written by Les Crutchfield. And so until next week, same time, same station, this is Wendell Niles speaking for Frigidaire, made only by General Motors. All characters and incidents used are fictitious, and any resemblance to actual persons or incidents is purely coincidental. 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

0: 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Its title, Foreign Correspondent.
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0: Well, come right in, Miss Green. Put on your glasses, sit down, and take an epic. No, Miss Green, this is not to be an editorial for the Sunday edition. This is to be some notes on my lurid past. You see, before I came here to Springfield and bought this paper and became a substantial citizen, I was a reporter, Miss Green. Johnny Jones, foreign correspondent. That was long before there was even a phony war. I was sent to Europe to meet a man called Van Meer, known as the Strong Man of Holland. He had been one of the signers of a secret treaty between Holland and the Allied powers. I was to get Van Meer to talk and to tell me what was in that treaty. My wife's maiden name is Carol Fisher. Her father was head of the Universal Peace Party. I met Carol over there and fell for her like a ton. When she went down to Amsterdam with her father, I went too. There was a conference there, and I intended to kill two birds with one stone. For Van Meer was to be the principal speaker. I had met old Van Meer in Paris, so I didn't have much trouble nailing him when he got out of a cab in front of the conference building and started up the steps. He didn't seem very happy to see me. Why, Mr. Van Meer, how are you? We somehow seem to lose each other, sir. Don't you remember me? I'm the American reporter from New York. He seemed anxious to get away from me. He seemed not to remember me. Just then a photographer jumped out in front of him.
1: Hold it. Picture.
0: The guy pointed his camera at Miss Van Meer, and Van Meer's eyes got very big. Then I saw the gun in the photographer's hand. It went off then. I guess I stood there like a goon, just watching Van Meer fall. He was dead when he stopped rolling down the steps. This phony photographer dropped his camera and ran into the crowd. I ran after him. He got into a car and roared away. I look for a car, and just then my sweet Carol comes riding up in the Bentley with one of those big blonde Englishmen at the wheel. I jumped into the car, pushed Carol over, and yelled at the handsome brute. Follow that car. Quick, hurry.
2: Might as well humor him.
3: Righto. What's the trouble? Chap shot someone?
0: Van Meer assassinated.
3: Dead?
0: Looks like it.
3: Bad show.
0: Couldn't be worse from his point of view. There he goes, around the corner. Don't lose sight of him.
3: Oh, I thought that was him. No, there he is.
0: No, we've lost him. Come on, faster, faster. Try and get around this car. That's good.
3: There he goes. He's had the luck of the devil. We might get him here.
0: Blow your horn.
3: I say, old girl, mind shoving your knees out of the way? Makes driving difficult. Ah, that's better.
2: Not at all. Anything I can do. Glad to help.
0: Guess we're catching up on him.
3: Shooting at us, by Harry. Shattered the safety glass. Wonder whose make. Better hop into the back, old girl.
0: Good chauffeur we've got, Miss Fisher.
2: Very.
3: You two know each other?
2: Oh, I forgot. This is Scott Folliott, newspaper man, same as you, Johnny. Correspondent of London Post. Mr. Jones, Mr. Folliott.
3: How do you do? Here we are, old chap. Out in the country and very desolate, if you ask me.
0: Keep on his tail. He's around that curve behind the windmill.
3: We'll have him then, old boy. Here we go. I say, the chap in his car disappeared. Vanished.
0: He couldn't have.
2: He has.
0: Look at that. The sails on that windmill.
3: Well, quite common over here in Holland, old boy.
0: I could have sworn those sails were going against the wind just now.
3: Why don't you lie down on the wet grass, old boy, and cool off?
0: I'll cool off at the proper time, but first, would you do me a favor and go back and get the police?
2: Police? What for?
3: We shan't need the police. I've decided not to prosecute.
0: You're going to bring the police back here because our man is in there.
2: In where?
0: In that windmill.
2: What makes you think so?
0: While I'm explaining, a lot of things can happen. Will you please take my word for it and get the police? I'd go myself if I spoke the language.
3: What will you do?
0: I'll stick around here and do some snooping. I hate to seem executive, but this is serious.
3: Right you are, old boy. You shall have the police. Regiment of them.
0: There I was on a lonely flat plain with nothing but a windmill for company. Suddenly the mill stopped and the sails reversed themselves against the wind. At the same time I heard the drone of a plane. Then I knew. The reversed sails were a signal. The plane came into land. I crept up to the mill. There was a shed there, and in it, the assassin's car. I went back and into the mill. Then I heard muffled voices. I crept around some more and found a wooden staircase. I went up. There was a door with a key in it. I heard someone coming after me. I pushed backwards into the room, closed the door. I was in the transmission room, the room with the wooden gears connected with the big sail outside. I stood there listening. Suddenly, I almost jumped out of my skin. A weak voice spoke.
4: Come in, mister.
0: And I whirled around, and there, tied to a ring in the floor, was Van Meer. alive.
1: I'm afraid you see me at a great disadvantage. I have just been given a drug of some sort. It affects the brain. They gave it to me when they moved me from... It's beginning now. I'm sorry.
0: But I saw you shot just now outside the conference hall. I saw it.
1: The man you saw shot was not I. He was a substitute who looked like me.
0: But why? But
1: they want the world to think that I have been assassinated to conceal the fact that I'm in their hands.
0: Their hands? Well, who are they?
1: I cannot explain. I am not certain. All that I can tell you is that they are going to take me somewhere by plane.
0: Van Meer's head dropped, and I jumped for the cross beam above me, pulled myself up, and lay there near the big gear. The door opened, four men came in, picked up Van Meer, and took him away. When they had gone, when the plane had died away, I got out of there fast. I came back with the cops, and they thought I was nuts. There was no assassin's car, no assassin, no plane, and no Van Meer. I laughed it off and went over to London with a big news beat in my pocket. I wanted to see Carol's father and find out if he could help me. And on a night boat, I made love to Carol.
2: Penny for your thoughts, Johnny.
0: I was thinking of those guys who came into the mill and took old Van Meer away. They sounded like Nazis to me.
2: Oh, imagination.
0: Maybe, darling, maybe not. I got one good look at the leader's face and... Well, it wasn't from the County Cork.
2: Hard being happy with the world falling apart.
0: The world isn't falling apart. Just governments.
2: It's the same thing.
0: Only governments don't sit in the moonlight wearing shawls and looking beautiful.
2: They're certain to march into Poland.
0: Tomorrow, but not tonight. Look, I'm in love with you no matter who marches where.
2: When you think of what may happen, love doesn't seem so important.
0: I don't know. It survived a lot of wars. Now, will you forget the fate of Europe for a minute? I'm in love with you and want to marry you.
2: I wonder what Father will say.
0: About what, the fate of Europe?
2: No, about our marriage. You did ask me, didn't you?
0: Been pleading for hours.
2: I think he will be pleased. I'm sure he will.
0: Everybody will be pleased. England, America, and me too. We got a Fisher's house in London, and I was feeling just like a guy whose daughter is about to tell her father that you want to do that serious thing. The butler opened the door, and there was my future father-in-law having breakfast with a man whose face was the face that led the guttural voices up to take Van Meer away from the mill.
4: Carol, my dear, what a pleasant surprise. And you didn't even wire me.
2: Father, I hope you don't mind us barging in like this. Johnny brought me over on a boat. Mr. Krug, how nice to see you again. Oh, but of course, you haven't met Mr. Jones. Mr. Krug.
4: Mr. Krug is with an embassy here.
5: I think I shall have to be getting along, Mr. Fisher. Shall we settle on the wording for the peace petition now or leave it till later?
4: Oh, we might as well clear it up now. You'll excuse us. Go right ahead, Mr. Krug, into my study.
2: Father, could we have just a moment? It's terribly important.
4: Certainly. I won't be long.
0: Wait, Mr. Fisher. Get the police quick. Van Meer isn't dead.
4: Van Meer isn't? Why, that's fantastic.
0: They kidnapped him, then shot his double. I saw Van Meer afterward in a mill in Holland. That man, that Krug, was with him.
2: Krug? But that's ridiculous, Johnny. We've known him.
4: I know, dear, but Mr. Jones says...
0: I tell you, I spoke to Van Meer. He told me they were taking him somewhere by plane. They must have brought him here to England.
4: I've always felt a little uneasy about Krug.
6: Mr. Fisher.
4: I'll keep him there. Coming, Mr. Krug.
2: Be careful, Father.
4: Mr. Jones has just suggested that I turn you over to the police, Mr. Krug.
5: Mr. Jones seems to be something of a troublemaker.
4: I thought you said he'd been taken care of by our agents in Amsterdam.
5: I thought so too, but perhaps Miss Fisher being with him caused complications. It would have been ideal if she had been in our confidence.
4: So deuced inconvenient his coming here. Dash it all, he's in my home.
5: He must be stopped.
4: Yes, but I always find the sordid details somewhat distasteful.
5: As usual, I shall endeavor to relieve you of them. You remember Rowley?
4: Rowley? Oh, yes, the little man who used to work in your father's stables in Austria.
5: I shall get Rowley. Hire him as a private detective to guard Mr. Jones.
4: Guard him? Very delicate of you, Krug. Very delicate.

In just a moment, you will hear the second part of Academy Award. Delightful Squibb Dental Cream is a member of the great family of Squibb products that every member of your family will enjoy using every day. 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

Before we bring you part two of Foreign Correspondent, we wish to thank United Artists for making this picture available. Foreign Correspondent is based on an original story written by Vincent Sheehan. And now, the House of Squibb presents part two of Academy Award, starring Joseph Cotten in Foreign Correspondent.

0: I should have known that about Fisher, but I didn't. And I took his word for it that I should wait and get a bigger story after we'd found Van Meer. Carol naturally sided with her father. She was afraid to let me go out alone, and Fisher put on his boogeyman suit and scared me, too. He sold me on the idea I needed a bodyguard, and that's how I got Roly. I didn't get wise to him even when he pushed me in front of a truck.
1: Hey, you!
2: Somebody pushed you, sir.
1: It was me, sir. If I tried to pull you back, you'd been caught. It was push or nothing.
0: Oh, smart work, Mr. Roly. Thanks very much.
1: After all, sir, that's what I'm here for, isn't it?
0: I'm late for a date at the American Club. Here, let's take this cab. American Club driver.
1: I'm not certain, sir, but I've an idea that two men have just got into another cab to follow us.
0: I can't see any other cab.
1: I'm not certain, sir, but I'm sure I saw them. We might give them the slip if we go the long way around. Better stop here, sir, and we'll change cabs.
0: Okay, stop here, driver.
1: Now, sir, no use waiting for them to catch up. Our job is to give them the slip.
0: What? Let's get another cab, then.
1: Wait a minute, sir. We're in front of the cathedral.
0: Well, let's go in there.
1: Do you mind not going in, sir? I saw by the notice that it's a requiem mass.
0: Oh.
1: I hate to be so fussy, sir. I say. Look at the sign, sir. The lift takes you up to the tower to see the magnificent view and earn their sixpence.
0: Well, let's go up and look at the view, then. Come on. Say, this is pretty dangerous, this low railing. And some drop, too. Oh.
1: You'd better be careful, sir. I was a bit scared when you leaned over just now. I was once with a chap on a bridge in Switzerland. He had a very nasty fall. Killed him stone dead. Always made me a bit nervous since.
0: Well, let's go down. I got a lunch date.
1: Don't go down yet, sir. Oh, just a moment, sir. I believe that's the horse guards from Buckingham Palace approaching, sir. A rare and unusual sight. You're in a bit of luck, sir.
0: Where? I can't see them.
1: Straight down, sir. You'll have to lean over a bit, sir.
0: Oh.
1: See them, sir?
0: Oh, yes, I see them now.
1: Quite a sight, sir, eh? Quite a sight, sir. Here you go to join them, sir.
0: I don't know what made me turn aside suddenly. One of those hunches. But just as I did, Roly, with his hands stretched out to push me, went hurtling by and over the rail and down to a horrible death before the crowd below. The thing that sent chills up my spine was that I knew then that Carol's father had tried to have me murdered. In my state of mind, it was like a double skite seeing old boy Folliot again.
3: Hello, boy. Congratulations on your little set two with Roly.
0: How'd you know about Roly?
3: Roly and Fisher, old boy, and the fellow with the high-necked sweater. Matter of fact, followed them here to London.
0: I see. Then you believe me now about Van Meer?
3: Oh, of course. I'd suggest we work along from here together, old boy. First thing I'd suggest after that would be that you kidnap Fisher's daughter.
0: What?
3: Well, all right, old boy, no offense. It'd give me a chance to bear down on Fisher. He dotes on her, you know. Maybe he'd talk and tell us where Van Meer is.
0: Hey, who are you, anyway? I mean, what are you?
3: British subject, old boy, patriot and all that. My country's on the verge of war.
0: I see. Okay, pal, I'll kidnap Carol. That is, I'll go through the motions. Where'll I take her?
3: Take her to Cambridge. I'll get your digs at the College Arms.
0: Oh, wait, now, what happens after you get Fisher talking?
3: I'll phone you, old boy, and let you in on the kill.
0: It's a deal.
4: Johnny, what's the matter with you?
0: Oh, nothing. I'm just relaxing here in the College Arms.
4: You'd better be nice, or I'll send you back to your own room without supper.
0: Okay. Look, Carol, we got to talk. There's something hanging over our heads, and before it falls, I want you to know that no matter what happens, I...
4: Johnny, what's wrong with you? What are you talking about?
0: Wait. Hello?
5: Oh, hello, old boy. This is me.
0: Oh, yes, yes. What happened?
5: Fisher's gone. Our people found out where he went. Take this down. 242 Charlotte Street, Tottenham Court Road.
0: 242 Charlotte Street, Tottenham Court Road.
5: I think you'd better get there as fast as possible. I think that's where they have Van Meer, right?
0: Check.
4: What is it?
0: Carol, I've got to go back to London fast. I want you to stay here till I come for you.
4: Oh, no, you don't. I sense trouble. And I'm not letting you out of my sight.
0: I'm not going to try and talk you out of it, but
6: Now remember this. No matter what happens, I love you, darling, with all my heart.

0: Where is Van Meer?
1: There he is.
0: Those lights in his face, can't you cut them down?
1: Yes, cut them.
2: Thank you. Thank you very much. You are like my friend, Mr. Fisher. I am so sorry. It is so dark. I cannot tell. But you are like my friend.
0: I am Fisher, Mr. Van Meer. I am your friend.
2: I am so glad. How did you get here? Am I going away now? Thank you, Mr. Fisher. Thank you. Are the police here? They mustn't get away. You mustn't let these people go.
3: Pardon me, gentlemen. I represent the Jupiter Life Assurance Company. Can I interest you in a small policy?
1: Did you have to bring him up here?
4: I didn't know what to do. He tried to get away.
3: You mustn't blame him, Croak. He's nervous and he had a pistol in my back. I came easy. But go right ahead, gentlemen. Don't mind me. I'll sit right down here.
2: What is that? Is it the police? Tell me where I am.
0: You're in London, Mr. Van Meer. These people think I'm working with them. You and I must play a little game.
2: A little game?
0: Yes. They want you to tell me something. Just one little clause in the treaty. Clause 27. Clause 27. Come, Mr. Van Meer.
2: But it's the secret clause. I know. Clause 27. But they mustn't know it. It would help them if they make war. War. You don't want him help, do you?
3: Don't tell him anything, Mr. Van Meer. He's not your friend.
2: Who was that? You are not my friend. Oh, I see, I see. You cried peace. Peace, and there was no peace. You were a liar, Fisher. A cruel, cruel liar. I will never talk. Do what you want with me.
0: Well, it's useless. Better try your methods, Krug.
1: Bring him over here.
2: No, no, no. Oh, no, no more of that. I talk.
0: Then talk.
2: Oh, in the event of invasion by an enemy power, Her Majesty's government solemnly pledges that...
3: Steady, Van Meer, steady!
1: Get him!

0: That's a number, but it's a restaurant.
1: And Doc.
0: Folliot wouldn't kid me. This must be the place.
2: I say, sir, are you Mr. Jones?
0: Why?
2: Mr. Folliot said we were to expect you, sir. We shall get a signal from Mr. Folliot any moment now, sir.
0: Say, what is this? Who are you and who is Folliot?
2: Sorry, sir, but Mr. Folliot will explain. That is, if Mr. Folliot is still alive. There it is, sir, the signal.
0: Stay here, Carl.
1: No, my father is in there, too. I heard what Scott Folliot said to you on the phone. I'm coming.
2: Come on, sir, we're closing in.
0: Carl, you're not coming. Darling, I love you, but I've got to do this.
1: No.
2: Right into my arms, sir.
0: I had to do it. Had to sock a holder. I'm going in.
3: We're trapped.
4: Yes, oh boy, you are, to put it in so many words.
3: No, I've got to get out of here.
5: Too late, the place is surrounded.
3: Then this man must die before they get here.
5: What about us?
3: You will pay the price your country asks. The work is not finished. I must go on.
5: Very well.
3: Sorry, Folliot, this is war.
4: Think nothing of it, old boy. Go ahead and shoot. I'd feel silly if I were you, Krug, taking the rap, holding the sack, as it were, for Fisher. He wants to sell out so as his daughter won't find out he's been a Nazi spy.
5: So the daughter, eh?
3: Do as you're told. That's an order, Krug.
5: Why should we die and let you get away because your daughter doesn't know about you? I have a daughter, too, in the homeland.
3: Shoot, you fool. Quickly.
5: Yeah, I shoot.
0: Stand where you are, all of you. Drop those guns. Folliot, you all right?
4: Hello, old boy. Mighty happy to see you.
0: Fisher. He's been shot.
4: Yes, the boy. I talked Krug into it.
0: He's dead.
4: Yes. Take those people away.
0: Mr. Van Meer.
4: He's just barely alive. But he didn't give us away on that treaty.
0: Was Fisher really...
4: Yes. He was in charge of those Nazis.
0: And Carol?
4: Oh, innocent old boy. Doesn't know a thing. Oh,
0: what am I going to tell her?
4: Fisher was a Nazi, though only half German. She's all English, old boy. You could tell her... Tell her father came here to talk to Van Meer and was trapped.
0: Is that true?
4: Well, yes, old boy. Only it was we who trapped them.
0: And who are we?
4: British intelligence, old boy. Better get a cable. Get to a cable office. You have a whale of a story for your paper.
0: Yeah, and a whale of a story to tell Carol, too, old boy.

0: So, darling, your father must have found out that they were keeping Van Meer a prisoner there and torturing him, trying to get him to tell what was in the secret treaty. Father went there and Krug killed him before we could break down the door.
1: Goodbye, Johnny. I love you. I shall always love you. Now, goodbye.
0: What are you talking about? Goodbye.
1: I know you love me, too. That's why you're lying to me. My father was a Nazi agent, and he was shot by Krug, his subordinate.
0: But you didn't know your father was...
1: No, I didn't. Not until he hired that man to try to kill you. Then I began to suspect. When I heard Follier call you at Cambridge, I knew.
0: That's why you came with me.
1: Yes. I was going to try and talk you out of going in there. I was going to try and make you go back to America before you knew.
0: I am going back to America.
1: Oh. Oh, yes, of course.
0: I'm going back with my wife.
1: Johnny.
0: Carol. Carol, my darling. You couldn't possibly help what your father was or did. Now, come on. I've got the tickets and we'll start all over again back in America.
1: No, Johnny, no. Killing is just beginning. England is at war tonight. And I'm going to stay and help make up to her some of the things my father did against her. After the war, if we're still alive, my darling, come back to England. And ask me again to be your wife.
0: I see. I guess I see. All right, darling. I'll be getting along on my boat.
1: Until tomorrow, Johnny. Whenever that will be.
0: Yes, darling. Until whenever that'll be.

To help all mankind toward greater health and happiness, thousands dedicate themselves to the service of others through scientific research in the field of medicine. Playing a vital role in this vast scientific effort, the House of Squibb maintains at New Brunswick, New Jersey, a great research institute. Separate and distinct from the business activities of Squibb, the Squibb Institute for Medical Research carries on investigations in the same spirit and in the same manner as the laboratories of universities, foundations, and endowments all over the world. The Squibb Institute is evidence of unceasing faith in the progress which can be generated through untrammeled scientific research. Your doctor knows how much the Squibb Institute has aided in the development of many of the newest weapons in the victories over disease and pain. He knows, too, that the Squibb products he uses reflect the same high principles, the same devotion to the search for perfection that is behind the Squibb Institute for Medical Research. And you may use, with the same confidence, the many everyday health necessities Squibb makes for your medicine cabinet. To make sure you're getting Squibb quality, ask for it by name. 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Next Wednesday, another great picture. The House of Squibb will present Academy Award, starring Olivia de Havilland and Jean-Pierre Aumont in Hold Back the Dawn.

0: Today's performance of Foreign Correspondent was written for radio by Frank Wilson, with an original musical score composed and conducted by Leith Stevens. Our producer-director is Dee Engelbach. We wish to thank Mr. Joseph Cotton for his splendid performance tonight. Joel McRae, who was previously announced, was unable to be with us because of last-minute changes in his motion picture production schedule. Mr. Cotton appeared through the courtesy of David O. Selznick and may soon be seen in Mr. Selznick's Technicolor production, Duel in the Sun. This is Hugh Brundage bidding you good night until next Wednesday at the same time, when you're invited to listen again to Academy Award, presented by the House of Squibb, a name you can trust. This is CBS, the Columbia Broadcasting System.
1: 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You just heard an episode of Academy Award Theater, which originally aired Wednesday, July 24th, 1946, 80 years ago today, titled Foreign Correspondent. From the ABN Reel-to-Reel Library, here's an episode of Damon Runyon Theater, which originally aired Sunday, July 24th, 1949, 77 years ago today, titled Palm Beach Santa Claus.
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0: Once again, the Damon Runyon Theater brings you another story by the master storyteller, Damon Runyon. And this one, Palm Beach Santa Claus. And to tell it to you, here is Broadway.
1: Thanks. Well, it is of a pleasant afternoon of a May that I am in Palm Beach, which in turn is in Florida. I am standing with Fatso Zimpf on a corner, and we are talking of this and that, when the following happens.
2: Mr. Zimpf? Oh, Mr. Zimpf?
1: Hey, Fatso, that doll in the big car seems to know you.
3: Huh? Why?
1: She called you by name.
3: Oh?
2: Mr. Zimpf! Yoo-hoo!
3: I do not know her.
1: She is a classy looker.
3: She's getting out and coming over. Maybe she's going to hit me for a touch.
1: With a car like that?
3: Shh.
2: Mr. Zimpf, don't you remember me?
3: I do not seem to place the face with any name I am able to recall. Perhaps it is on the Riviera?
2: Oh, no. Remember Mrs. Mims, the party. Santa Claus? Look closely at me, Santa Claus.
3: Well, well, well. How you change.
2: Thanks to you. I'm so grateful.
3: And how is your husband?
2: Fine. I'm very glad to see you and grateful. Here, please take this.
3: $50,
2: and but... any time you're in Palm Beach, please look me up. I'll never forget what you did. Goodbye, and Merry Christmas, Santa Claus.
1: Well, now I see everything. A classy doll steps out of a classy car, calls you Mr. Zimpf, says she is glad to see you, hands you $50, calls you Santa Claus, and wishes you a Merry Christmas in the month of May.
3: It is a peculiar state of affairs, is it not?
1: You get no argument from me.
3: I take it you would like to hear about it.
1: I am always in the market for a good story.
3: We will sit on this bench, and I will tell you the story of the time I play Santa Claus and louse things up in general for certain people and fix things up good for others.
1: Now, the story Fatso Zimpf relates is quite a one indeed, and I am very curious about it because I never see any doll glad to see Fatso. Not that he is a bad guy, but he is not the romantic type. Being maybe about 275 pounds, with a big round face with so many folds in it, one looks five or six times to catch sight of an eye or a mouth. Anyway, what the story is, I will tell you in a minute.
0: And now, back to the Damon Runyon Theater and the famous story, Palm Beach Santa Claus.
1: Like I say, Fatso Zimpf starts to tell me a story. It seems that the December before, he is stranded in Palm Beach. He gets there by bus, with no money left over for food or a place to stay. So he is standing on a street corner, thinking of getting a few dimes together one way or another without working for him, when the scene is as follows.
4: You there. You, fat man.
3: You speak to me, lady?
4: Come here a moment.
3: Why? If I do that, I will have to move.
4: Are you out of work?
3: If you mean do I take it easy, yes.
4: Come over here. I don't want to keep yelling.
3: There is a remedy for that, lady. Close your mouth.
4: Would you like to make $100?
3: Oh, that is the way you should open every discussion. It changes the complexion of things.
4: Is that all the faster you can walk?
3: For a C note, yeah. What is this you offer me?
4: A job.
3: How unpleasant can things be?
4: Gregorio.
3: My name, lady, is Zimpf. Elmore Zimpf.
4: I'm not talking to you.
3: Then who is Gregorio?
4: Gregorio, wake up.
5: Are we home, darling?
4: No, Gregorio, but look what I found.
5: Well, thanks for the elephant, but what'll I do with
4: it? Oh, he is that, isn't he?
5: Looks like he broke loose from a mooring.
4: But just what I've been looking for. I've never seen such a fat man.
5: May I go back to sleep now that I've seen the sideshow?
3: Look, in a short second, I'll reach over there and take great pleasure in grinding you into a small spot.
5: Really? Come on, darling, let's go.
4: No, I want this man.
3: Not for $100.
4: I want you to play Santa Claus at my Christmas party tomorrow.
3: Huh?
4: You look as though you could use $100. You're a little seedy.
3: Okay, so I will go someplace and plant myself. Goodbye.
4: You want $100, don't you?
3: Sounds good.
4: Then it's all settled. Here's my card. The name is Mim. Mrs. Mannering Mim. The address is on the card. Show up tomorrow morning and report to Sparks.
3: Who is he?
4: My butler. He'll show you around and explain what you're to do. Goodbye.
6: Mrs. Mim is what you might call a social figure here in Palm Beach.
3: From what I see, the figure leaves something to be desired.
6: I didn't mean it that way, Mr. Fatso. I meant she's a social arbiter, so to speak.
3: So to speak, huh? So to speak, how?
6: I beg your pardon.
3: What is this arbiter?
6: Oh. Well, Mrs. Mim is very powerful because of her immense wealth and position. When she gives a party, people come to it.
3: I see. Who is this Gregorio I meet yesterday?
6: Well, he claims to be the scion of an old European family. I think he's a phony. He calls himself Count Gregorio.
3: Oh? Well, he almost gets a count of 10 yesterday. He is Mrs. Mim's boyfriend, huh?
6: Oh, dear, no. Johnny Ralph is Mrs. Mim's fiancé.
3: Who is Johnny Ralph?
6: Well, he was engaged to Miss Betty Lou Clayton, a very sweet girl, if I may say so.
3: You may. But if Gregorio is not Mrs. Mim's patootie and Johnny Ralph is, what is Gregorio doing with Mrs. Mim?
6: He's a house guest here for 8 months now.
3: Oh, I see. You know, it seems I see his face before someplace.
6: Oh, he claims to have been all over the world.
3: Oh, if he is a count, why does he not speak with an accent? He slings the old king stuff around as good like I do.
6: Oh, yes. Yes, of course.
3: Of course. Well, Sparks, the old guy, I think I will case the joint.
6: I beg your pardon?
3: Give this pile the eye.
6: I don't quite understand, Mr. Fatso.
3: I'm going to give Mrs. Mim's layout the O-O.
6: Oh? Oh, what?
3: I'm going to look around, so to speak.
1: So, Fatso starts a tour. And from what he tells me, Grant's tomb would be only a mailbox for Mrs. Mim's joint. He is walking through a garden the size of Central Park when this happened.
7: Oh, I'm sorry.
3: Oh, no, little miss, it is my fault. I should be walking sideways to give more room on the path.
7: No, I should have been looking, but I...
3: Oh, my goodness. Do I hurt you?
7: Oh, no. I'm unhappy.
3: Oh, well, maybe if you sit down here on this bench.
7: Thank you. You're very kind.
3: Think nothing of it at all. You have got a hanky?
7: No.
3: Well, here, use mine.
7: Thanks. Gee, it's big.
3: I make them myself. Out of pillowcases. But tell me, why are you crying, little miss?
7: Oh, I don't want to bother you with my trouble.
3: Oh, it is no bother.
7: Who are you? What's your name?
3: Well, I guess you can call me Santa Claus.
7: There isn't any Santa Claus.
3: Right away we get in an argument.
7: Oh, I'm sorry, Santa, but I can't help it. I'd like to get up and run away from here just as fast as I could, away from this terrible place and her and him.
3: I missed some of the details, I guess.
7: She stole him from me. She saw her chance and stole him.
3: Who? Who pinches what?
7: Mrs. Mim, that old...
3: Crow?
7: Thank you. That old crow always wanted Johnny for herself, so when Johnny and I had the argument, she saw her chance.
3: Oh. This Johnny, is his last name Ralph?
7: Oh, you know him? You know Johnny?
3: Well, only from what I hear. And judging from that, this Johnny Ralph seems to me to be a soft-boiled egg.
7: Oh, he's not. He's wonderful.
3: Well, things change, I guess.
7: He's so proud and so stubborn.
3: So?
7: We had a fight. I should have given in, but I'm proud, too. And it was important.
3: To break up what is known as a romance, it must be.
7: He wanted to go swimming, and I wanted to go dancing.
3: My, what an important thing.
7: One word led to another until finally we weren't speaking. No. No, he's going to marry Mrs. Mim. And I have to marry Gregorio.
3: What? A nice little chick like you has got to marry that bleached oyster?
7: It's my mother. She thinks a title in the family would be wonderful.
3: Look, why do you not go up to this Johnny Ralph and say, Johnny, we will go dancing?
7: He wanted to go swimming.
3: Okay, okay. But from the way these dolls dress down here, you could have do one or the other without changing a stitch. Well, that is not here any place. Why do you not speak to him?
7: And give up my pride? I should say not, for all I care, he can marry Mrs. Mim, the old crow. Marry her and stay in this mausoleum for the rest of his life. I'll marry Gregorio and be happy.
3: I see what you mean. Well, little miss, if you will not speak to Johnny and he will not speak to you, that is what we call a dead heat. Nobody gets a winner.
7: Johnny and Mrs. Crow are going to be married next week, and I'll never see him again. She'll keep him locked up here. Oh, why was I ever born?
3: I will ask your mother and father.
7: Huh?
3: Nothing. But you have got a whole week.
7: No, I haven't. My mother and father are taking me away after the party tonight.
3: I see. Well, as they say in books, there is many a slip between here and there. Who knows? Maybe something will slip in your direction.
1: So, that is the story so far. Fatso has naturally got a soft heart, and to see Betty Lou in such a state affects him deeply. Of course, that he does not like Gregorio has something to do with his feelings. But it looks real hopeless because he is just an outsider and cannot swing the election one way or the other. However, he puts his brain to work on it. And what he does is something indeed. And what it is, I will tell you in a minute.
0: And now, back to the Damon Runyon Theater and the famous story, Palm Beach Santa Claus.
1: Like he tells me, Fatso learns that Betty Lou loves Johnny Ralph. But Johnny is snagged by Mrs. Mim, and Betty Lou's mother wishes her to marry Gregorio. It is a fine state of affairs. But Fatso wishes to fix it up. So the morning goes by, and it comes up afternoon. And Fatso is weary indeed from using his brain so much and coming out to nothing at all. Then Mrs. Mim catches him, and the scene is as follows.
4: Oh, there you are. I've been looking for you.
3: I am not hard to locate once I am in the light.
4: You know what you're supposed to do this evening?
3: I put on a red suit, paste some phony seaweed on my chin, and make like Santa Claus. For this, I collect a C-note.
4: There's something very important you must know. The presents will be on this table. My guests bring their gifts for their friends, their wives, and so forth. They'll be put here. All you'll have to do is... by the way, can you read...
3: Try me on a racing form.
4: The cards will be plainly marked. All you have to do is call off the names, and the recipients will...
3: The who?
4: The recipients.
3: A minute ago, you say guests.
4: Will you please listen?
3: Okay. What happens?
4: The guests will come up when their names are called. You hand each one his or her gift. Is that clear?
3: Like tomorrow's weather, Hialeah.
4: Good. Now,
8: There you are, darling.
4: Gregorio, hello, dearest.
8: Hello. Hello, Santa.
3: You know what I would like to give you for Christmas, Gregorio? Five fingers all in a bunch.
4: Oh, stop it. Excuse me a moment. I've got to see to something else.
8: Certainly, sweetheart. Well, what are you staring at?
3: Your face. I've seen it someplace before. Only then it has got no mustache.
8: Why... You're crazy.
3: You know, Gregorio, there is nothing I would like better than to gum things up for you.
8: Not a chance, fat man.
3: So you think you are going to marry Miss Betty Lou Clayton?
8: Who told you that?
3: Oh, I get around. You know, you will have a soft spot if you marry her. From what I hear, her papa is leafy with lettuce, dough.
8: So what of it?
3: I tell you right now, Greggy... If there is anything I can do to put you on the outside rail and running slow, I will do so.
8: And let me tell you something, Blimp. You try one funny act and I'll have you tossed in the clink so fast you'll be there 10 days before you realize it.
3: So?
8: So, Mrs. Mim packs some weight down here, and she likes me.
3: There is no accounting for taste, so to speak.
0: Thank you.
1: afternoon wears on, and what is it but evening when Fatso is in the house with Sparks? So far, Fatso thinks of nothing to help Betty Lou, and at the same time foul things up for Gregorio. But he is working on it, and is so busy that Sparks says to him,
6: "Were you listening to me, Mr. Fatso?"
3: You say something, Sparks?
6: Yes, I remarked. You look quite jolly in your costume, I really must say. You look like St. Nicholas himself.
3: You are in the wrong arena. I am Santa Claus.
6: Quite so. Now, the gifts are all on the table here. And as soon as the guests finish dinner, they'll go out on the patio. You'll then make your appearance and distribute your presents. Is that quite clear, Mr. Fatso?
3: Sure. All I do is read the cards, huh?
6: Yeah, do you wish to practice?
3: Oh, yeah. You better line me up in somebody's name.
6: All right, here. Here, try this one.
3: To Mrs. Ashburn.
6: No, that's Ashburn.
3: The writing is bad.
6: Yeah, well, go on.
3: Well. To my darling Johnny from his bride-to-be, Catherine. That's Mrs. Mim, huh?
6: Yes, Mrs. Mim.
3: What is in the box?
6: Cufflinks. Solid gold with ruby setting.
3: Uh-huh. Oh, and here is one from Johnny to Catherine.
6: An engagement ring. Mrs. Mim helped him pick it out.
3: She is going to help around the house, I guess. Okay, I got everything straight.
6: Well, then, I shall attend to some other duties. Make yourself at home, meanwhile.
3: Yeah, sure.
9: Mm. Oh, hello. I didn't know anybody was here.
3: Nobody but us Santa Clauses. So I am not funny, but neither am I a heist.
9: Oh, I'm sorry. I guess I'm feeling rotten.
3: Oh, you are sick?
9: Yeah, I guess you can call it that. Lots of presents, huh?
3: Plenty.
9: To Betty Lou from her adoring Gregorio. Adoring, or that phony nickel. I
3: take it you do not like Gregorio.
9: Would you like the guy who's going to marry the girl you love?
3: It seems to me your name might be Johnny Ralph.
9: You seem right. How'd you know?
3: I peeked down chimneys.
9: Oh, yeah. Great party this is going to be.
3: Do not ask me how I know.

0: good for anybody. Then it is just after the guests finish dinner. They are on the patio, and Sparks has given Fatso some last-minute instructions.
1: Now remember, Mr. Fatso, call the names and let the guests come up to the table. You understand?
2: So to speak, yes.
1: Yeah, good. Now there's... they're here again.
2: Who?
1: Mr. and Mrs. Brokaw.
2: So? They crashed the joint?
1: They depress me.
2: Where are they? And why do they do what you said to you?
1: Over there, under the tree by the pool.
2: They look like they are at a funeral.
1: They always look that way.
2: You say Mr. and Mrs.?
1: Yes.
2: He is a lot older than she is.
1: And insanely jealous. If anyone so much as looks at her, he goes into a rage. They say he carries a gun in case.
2: Is that so?
1: Uh-huh.
2: Well, well, well.
1: They never give each other anything, you know. Mr. Brokaw doesn't believe in Christmas.
2: Not even in Santa Claus?
1: Yeah. Not even in you.
2: Well, well. Well, now I...
3: All right, everyone. Get ready for the entrance of dear old Santa Claus.
1: Oh, that's you, Miss Petzer.
3: Come on, everyone. Let's sing while the jolly old saint comes in. Everyone.
4: For he's a jolly good fellow. For he's
3: a jolly good fellow. Come on, Santa. I'm sure you have something for each of us.
5: Here I come, jolly old Santa Claus. I come from the North Pole. Drinks on the house.
6: Shut up, you old fool.
5: Yes, sirree, if you are all good little boys and girls, I will tell you what is good in the fifth tomorrow.
6: For goodness sake, be quiet and just give out the presents.
5: And what do we have here if not presents? Well, well, well. Odds are 6-5. These are presents. Anyone wish to fade, dear old Santa Claus?
6: The presents, give them out and shut up.
5: Now, here is a present, and it says on it, for Betty Lou. Betty Lou!
7: Here I am, Santa.
5: Here you are, little miss. Open it up.
7: Thank you very much.
5: Yes, sirree, Santa's on the rail tonight.
7: Oh, a ring.
6: Oh, no.
7: An engagement ring from... Johnny!
6: Huh?
5: Wait, there's
7: some mistake.
5: Santa never makes a mistake, lady, never.
7: Johnny, it's so wonderful.
8: Yeah, but I...
5: And here is one for Johnny Ralph.
8: For me? It says from Betty Lou. Betty Lou, the cufflinks I wanted. Why?
7: Cufflinks? For me?
6: There's been a horrible mistake.
8: Oh, Betty, darling.
7: Oh, Johnny, I love you so. And this ring...
6: What are they doing?
2: Why, they are dancing.
6: But they're not moving.
2: It is hard without music, but they are doing it.
6: You get away from there, you old fool. Get away. Sparks, get this man out of here. Gregorio, somebody. This is all a horrible mistake.
5: Oh, speaking of Gregorio, here is one from Gregorio to Mrs. Brokaw. From her adoring Gregorio, it says here.
9: What? What did you say?
5: Oh, you are Gregorio?
9: Hi, Mr. Brokaw. Let me see that package. Adoring Gregorio. I'll adore him. Where is he? I'll kill him.
7: Please, get
9: I'll
7: a gun.
9: Kill him. Where is
7: Please,
9: he?
7: Mr. Brokaw, there's a terrible error.
9: There he is. I'll murder him.
7: Please, everyone, it's all right. This is a new game. Please, sit down.
5: My, look how fast Gregorio runs.
6: I'll kill you.
5: Now, Mrs. Mim, I only do what Santa Claus would do.
6: A knife. Somebody hands me a knife.
5: Good night, everybody, and Merry Christmas.
6: Stop, I want to kill you.
5: You owe me $100 for this night's work.
6: Stop, and I'll give it to you.
5: On second thought, I will pass it off. Oh, now, Mrs. Mim.
6: I do got not you now.
5: Well, I'm stuck in the doorway.
6: You bungling, stupid fool. What you've done to me. Disgraced me. This will be in all the papers. You.
5: You are not supposed to kick Santa Claus.
6: Kick that. And that. And that.
9: I'll kill you. Make love to my wife.
6: Mr. Brokaw, please. It's all a mistake.
5: Mrs. Mim, you better catch him before he commits a murder in your house, and then you will be in the papers.
6: Mr. Brokaw, please let me explain. Let me explain.
8: Hold it, Santa. We'll get you out of there.
5: Oh, Johnny Ralph, I am glad to see you.
7: Did she hurt you, Santa?
5: Oh, do not let anybody tell you that open toes on shoes do not hurt as bad as the solid ones.
7: Oh, Santa, you're wonderful.
8: Oh, you're just great. Absolutely great.
5: Everything is all right now, huh?
7: We're speaking again. Oh, you made us see how silly we were.
5: That is good. Besides, I know that Gregorio is nothing but a phony. I remember now that he is a steward on a night boat.
8: Well, is there anything we can do for you, Santa?
5: Unless I wish to remain here permanent, which I do not. You can get me out of this doorway before Mrs. Mim comes back and starts all over again. My, there is good hunting tonight.

0: like I say, Fatso tells me the story of when he plays Santa Claus. I think about it for a minute, and he says...
1: So that is why the doll calls me Santa Claus, Broadway. That is also why she slips me $50.
0: Yeah, I see. But tell me, Fatso, do you read the names wrong on the presents?
1: Oh, no. I just do a little changing while I'm giving them out. It's very smart of me, is it not?
0: Yeah, well, what happens with Mrs. Mim?
1: Oh, she goes into hiding for a long time. It seems the papers get hold of the story and have a good time with it. Also, Gregorio takes a quick trip away.
0: Then Mr. Brokaw does not shoot him.
1: The last I see of Gregorio, there is no bullet that can catch up with him, much less Mr. Brokaw.
0: Uh-huh. Now I understand why the doll says she is grateful. She marries Johnny Relf and is happy.
1: Oh, no. The doll does not marry Johnny Relf.
0: Huh? But you fix it up for her.
1: I do, sure. Betty Lou marries Johnny and vice versa.
0: That is what I just say.
1: No, you do not. You say the doll that gives me the 50 a little while ago marries Johnny Relf.
0: Well, is that not Betty Lou?
1: Oh, my goodness, no. The doll who just leaves is Mrs. Brokaw.
0: Now, wait a minute, Fatso. It seems to me that something is wrong here. You make her husband very jealous by pretending that she gets a present from her adoring Gregorio. That breaks up a marriage. And she is not grateful for that, is she?
1: Look, Broadway, I will start again. One day, I am standing on a corner...
0: No. When... Just explain why Mrs. Brokaw is grateful.
1: I do.
0: Then do it again, because I am someplace else when you do.
1: Okay. Ever since Mrs. Brokaw gets what she thinks is a present from Gregorio, she decides she is a natural-born charmer. Well, Gregorio never's around again to tell her he does not send her a present. So, there you are.
0: Where?
1: Why, Mrs. Brokaw blossoms forth into a life of gaiety. And they tell me her husband cannot do a thing about it.
0: Oh, I see. Well, Merry Christmas, Fatso.
1: Merry Christmas, Broadway. So to speak.
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Here's an episode of The Lone Ranger, which originally aired Monday, July 24th, 1939. 87 years ago today. Its title, 25 Years of Hate.

fiery horse with the speed of light, a cloud of dust, and a hearty hey-yo, Silver, the Lone Ranger.

0: With his faithful Indian companion, Tonto, the masked rider of the plains fought crime and criminals throughout the early western United States. But justice meant more to him than the letter of the law. His courage and daring could only be matched by his desire for fair play. And the man who deserved a second chance always found the Lone Ranger on his side. Return with us now to those thrilling days when the West was young and adventure lay at the end of every trail. The Lone Ranger rides again.
1: Come on, Silver! We're heading for the Paulson Ranch! Hi, on, Silver! Away!
0: Tom Byerly rapped at the door of Mark Paulson's ranch house, then...
2: Evening, Mark. You don't mind my being a couple minutes late, do you? Well, look who's here. Howdy, Carl. Evening, Judd. Say, I didn't know this was going to be a regular get-together.
3: Gosh, Mark invites you to his party, too, Tom.
4: How are you?
2: Oh, fair to middling, Carl. Well, Mark, what are these two old moss bags doing here? Come to think of it, I ain't rightly sure I know what I'm doing here. What's on your mind, eh?
5: Sit down.
2: I don't mind if I do. Say, I ain't taking the last chair, am I?
5: I'll stand, thanks.
2: Well, it's your choice. Me, when the day's done, I kind of like to sit and rest myself.
3: Expecting any more besides us, Mark?
5: No, just the three of you, Judd.
4: Well, what's up? Anything wrong? Hanker after advice and counsel? Or did you just get us over here for a hand of poker, maybe, huh?
2: Poker? Now, there's a thought.
4: One moment.
2: Oh, sure.
5: I might as well get to the point. I suppose each one of you is wondering why I asked you to drop in tonight. I
4: reckon you had a reason.
5: I did.
2: Something we can help you with?
5: Tom, you've considered me a friend of yours over quite a period of time now, haven't you?
2: Well, I should smile.
5: And you, Carl?
4: Why, sure.
3: We ain't made a point of mentioning it, but it's my opinion we've all been pretty fair friends. So, Mark, if you aim to ask us for anything...
5: Let's see. Judd, you owe me something like $15,000, don't you?
3: Well, yeah, I do, but...
5: I want it.
3: Oh, gosh, Mark, I'd sure like to oblige, but you're asking at a mighty bad time. Tarnation, I don't know what to say. Here you are, in need of cash, and I can't give it to you. After you helping me out when I needed it.
5: Only I don't need the money.
3: Huh? Oh, you mean it's for somebody else, eh?
5: No, I mean simply what I said. You owe me $15,000. I let the note run past the date it was due. Now it's payable on demand. Well, I demand it.
3: I don't savvy.
4: Mark, you ain't sounding like yourself.
5: Oh, yes. You, Carl. I wonder if you recall a certain killing. The murder of a fellow named Link Tucker.
4: You...
5: I see you do.
4: What are you bringing that up for? You don't think that I...
5: You killed him? Certainly not. I know very well who killed him.
4: No, that's a lie. You don't know anything of the kind. You couldn't. Why do you stand there and say things like that when
5: easy,
4: you know...
5: Easy, Carl, easy. I have a signed confession. It's in a secure place. It was signed by the killer just before he died.
4: Just before he died?
5: You understand me, I see.
2: Mark, what in blazes is this all about?
5: Shall I tell them, Carl?
4: No, you can't. You couldn't. Please don't.
5: These men are supposed to be your friends, aren't they? I doubt that they'd repeat it.
4: No, wait, Mark.
5: I think I will tell them. Gentlemen, Link Tucker was murdered by Carl's son. If you doubt my word, I can show you proof.
4: Well, I'll be switched. You dirty skunk. Why'd you have to do that? Ain't it enough that my boy's dead without you raking up what was past and forgotten?
5: No.
2: Mark, you must have gone clean loco. What's got into you?
5: You'll understand before I'm finished, Tom. Which brings me to your case.
2: Huh? To me?
5: You were appointed the guardian of your niece, Ellen Chadwick. Her estate was put in trust with you. I wonder what would happen if tomorrow you should be asked for an accounting.
2: I've done nothing I'm ashamed of.
5: Perhaps not. But I'm quite sure an investigation would reveal that at least on one occasion you used Ellen's funds for your own purpose and lost a considerable part.
2: How'd you know that?
5: That's my business.
2: I'm not a thief. That was cash I had to have. She'll get it back just the minute I'm able. And if I'd told her about it first, she would have said it was all right herself.
5: You didn't tell her, however. Besides, she's a minor. Whatever the necessity or your motives, technically, you're guilty of a breach of trust. That's a criminal offense.
3: Mark, Tom must be right. You are loco. Why, just yesterday I figured you to be one of the best friends I had. Carl and Tom figured the same. Now you're acting like you hated us.
5: I do.
3: But
5: quiet. Gentlemen, I've hated you for 25 years. There hasn't been a day in all those years when I wouldn't have given everything I possessed to have you just where you are right now. Today, for the first time, however, I have in my hands the power to ruin you. You don't know how I'm enjoying this.
4: 25 years? We ain't knowed you that long.
2: You only came here about 15 years ago.
3: And we've never done a thing to get you down on us.
5: You've known me for only 15 years? Think back. Try to remember a young fellow who came here 25 years ago, fresh from the East. A young fellow who put every penny he had into a small spread and lasted about 6 months.
4: I don't recall no such fella.
3: 25 years ago, you say?
5: Yeah.
2: Meaning that young fellow was you?
5: It was.
2: But I don't...
5: So you don't remember, huh? Well, I do. I remember quite clearly. I remember how that young fella had hopes as high as the hills yonder. I remember how he looked at the little herd he owned and thought that someday that little herd would become a fine big herd. And how he thought the West was a fine place to come to when it gave a man a chance at all the things he wanted most.
3: Look here, Mark.
5: Shut up! And I remember one autumn afternoon. It was cold and the sun hadn't shone for a week. But that young fella felt so good he thought there'd never been weather to equal it. He was mending harness in a shed he'd built. And when he heard horsemen approaching, he thought that was fine, too, because now maybe he'd be getting acquainted with his neighbors. If he'd had the sense of a loon, he'd have blasted them out of their saddle. Hello there.
6: You're the fellow that owns this spread?
5: Sure. Mark Paulson's the name. Glad you rode over.
2: Grab him.
3: What the... Drop that loop around the polecat's neck.
2: I got him.
6: What's the matter? What are you doing? Take that rope off. Let go.
3: Hey, that'll teach you to keep your mouth shut. All right, Tom, toss your end of the rope over that limb above you.
2: There she is.
3: Now, mister, any sudden moves and you'll be dancing on your toes.
6: Let me go. You can't do this.
4: You're getting what any other rustler would get.
3: Steal our critters, would you?
2: Blasted crook.
6: Steal your cows? I don't know what you're talking about. You made a mistake.
3: You ain't got a critter in your herd that wasn't stole.
4: If you're going to blood brand, you'd better learn how to be slick about it.
6: Wait, listen, I'm no thief. I didn't steal. I bought this spread from Maxwell. I can show you the bill of sale. No way.
3: Mitchell, lion, and listen to us.
6: But don't
3: this rope around your neck is just to show you we mean business. But you've got one chance to save your skin. Clear out. Vamoose. Make yourself scarce. Do that, and we'll take back our cows and call it quits. Get stubborn, and you won't have nothing but a broken neck to show for it.
6: Oh, wait. You've got to believe me. I paid money for this outfit. If the cattle were stolen, then Maxwell did it.
3: Clear out or hang.
6: Don't you believe me? I'm not lying. I put all my money in this
2: place.
6: You
2: heard us, mister. We ain't here to argue. And I got a notion that you won't have so much to say when you're dangling from a tree.
5: Remember that, gentlemen? I got out. What else could I do? 25 years ago, there wasn't enough law west of the Mississippi to hold lynchers in jail overnight. And how could I alone fight the three of you and your crews? Sure, I got out. I left without a dime in my pocket, and for 10 years I was just a cowhand drawing wages. But for those 10 years I saved. And when I had money again, I came back. And when I came back, I promised myself that the day would come when I'd square things. I started over again, and when I found out you didn't recognize me, I made a point of becoming your friend. Well, here we are. Now it's your turn. Your turn, do you hear me? Let's see who's got the whip hand now.
2: Mark, look here. You don't savvy. Back in them days, there were so many rustlers operating, and if you got careless, they'd steal you blind. Having to be on the prod all the time, we was bound to make mistakes once in a while.
5: You made one too many.
2: But we...
5: I'll be as fair to you as you were to me. I'll give you the same choice. Get out. Turn over every last cow you own to me, or I'll break you as certainly as you broke me.
2: You wouldn't.
5: No? Well, try me.
4: You can't break us.
5: Would you want your wife to know her son was a murderer?
4: You rotten.
5: And you, Tom. Would you want it known that you had stolen from your ward? And Judd. Just how much would you have left after repaying that $15,000?
3: You've been scheming against us for 15 years.
5: 25.
3: Well, I say a man like you ought to be stepped on like you'd smash a rat.
5: You know your way out of here. Get out. Go home and try to sleep, knowing what I can do to you. And tomorrow I'll expect your decision.
7: You're top dog now, Mark.
5: You bet I am.
7: And I wonder if you live long enough to enjoy it.
5: Threatening me, huh? Well,
8: Mark.
5: Laura, I thought you'd gone to bed.
8: I heard everything that was said in here.
5: Well?
8: Are you completely mad, Mark? Did you mean those things?
5: I never meant anything more. You knew this story when I married you. I told you then what I planned.
8: I thought you'd forgotten.
5: No.
8: I never dreamed you were like this. I know that any man would resent an injustice, but no man in his right mind would live on hate for years.
5: I repay my debts.
8: But, Mark, these people have been our friends. Tom's wife is my best friend. Why, our boy's been keeping company with Ellen. Mark, you aren't going through with this.
5: I am.
8: I say you're not.
5: Don't interfere.
8: I will interfere. I won't let you ruin their lives and ours.
5: Laura.
8: Wait. Mark, have I been a good wife to you?
5: Of course.
8: Do you love me?
5: You know I do.
8: Then tell me you were wrong. Tell me you changed your mind, that you'll ask those men to forgive you.
5: No.
8: Very well, then.
5: Honey, what are you going to do?
8: I'm leaving you.
5: You don't
9: mean... And I'm going along.
5: Son.
9: Ma's right.
5: Ray, you're forgetting I'm your father.
9: I'll do my best to forget.
5: Why?
9: Take your hands off of me. Come along, Ma. I'll hitch up the buggy and we'll go into town.
8: Ray, you shouldn't...
9: If you can go, I can.
5: Laura, Ray.
9: Goodbye, Paul. If you change your mind about things, you can find us in town.
5: Wait. Come back here. I forbid you to leave. You hear me? I forbid you, Laura. Come back. Come back here. If you don't come back now, then don't ever come back. All right, don't ever come back.
2: Mark.
5: Nass.
2: Get back inside.
5: Will you?
2: We're having a talk. A mile from Mark Paulson's ranch house, three horsemen had drawn up beside the trail and...
4: I don't like it. Do you think we do? What else is there?
2: Judd, you think I'm just going to stand by and take what that skunk hands out? You think I'm going to watch him smash everything to smithereens? By heavens, I'm not.
4: It's him or us.
3: I suppose.
4: We can't take too long to decide, neither.
2: Well, Judd, are you with us?
3: I still don't like it, but like Carl says, what else is it to do? Yeah, I'm with you.
4: What'll we do, choose lots?
3: Don't matter to me.
2: We better not.
4: But I tell
2: you... it wouldn't be fair for one to take the risk alone when he's helping all of us. We'll go together, agreed?
3: Right.
4: Keno.
2: Come on, get up.
3: Get up.

0: Now to continue our story. With reputations, homes, and fortunes threatened by Martin, reluctantly came to the decision that the use was to strike at March, and they back trailed to Mark's ranch. Ranch house and...
1: Light in the house.
2: Likely he's going to bed. It's his wife and boy we passed in the buggy hall.
1: Not hitching anything, though.
2: We might be around to the back. You fellas take the front. I'll the boys in the bunkhouse.
3: Yeah,
4: get him up,
3: Scout!
4: Get him up!
1: What was that? Somebody was...
5: That meant you won't get Mark tonight. My friend took Mark with him.
4: You won't
5: slap other
4: I'll show you.
1: Lightning, who in blazes are you?
5: That doesn't matter. You're turning back.
4: A gunslinger. We might have known Mark would hire himself protection when he pulled a stunt like this.
5: He didn't. Think what you wish. The truth is, I protected you three.
1: Yeah, it looks like it.
5: You came here to kill. Go home and forget about it. This situation can be solved in a better way.
4: Stranger, just how much do you know about this deal?
5: All of it.
1: Then you know why...
5: If you're afraid I'll talk, you needn't be. I'll say nothing. You can take my word for it, neither will Mark. Now, on your way.
4: Get up.
5: All right, Silver, old boy. Now to meet Tonto. Come on, Silver.

0: The Lone Ranger raced to the secret camp he shared with Tonto, his faithful Indian companion. Tonto, guarding Mark Paulson, jumped to his feet at the Lone Ranger's arrival.
1: Oh, oh, Silver! Oh, oh, oh! Hey, bring color all right. I see you did, Kemosabe.
2: What in blazes you fellows up to? What right have you got to bring me here?
1: You're lucky you were brought. If Tonto hadn't been on guard outside your place, if you hadn't heard those fellows returning, you might not be alive now.
2: Well, I'm thanking you for it. Now, what more do you want? Why can't I go back home?
1: Why should you wish to return? You have no home to go to. Your wife and son are gone. You had three good friends in the district. You've turned them into bitter enemies. I doubt that any one man could damage his life more than you have done.
2: I'll thank you to mind your own business. Do that and let me mind mine.
1: When you involve as many people as you have, it ceases to be your business alone.
2: What is it to you?
1: I doubt that you'd understand if I told you.
2: Hey, what are those papers there in your hand?
1: You've seen them before.
2: Where'd you get them?
1: Well, you'd hidden them, of course. In the barrel of the shotgun you'd hanging on the wall of your bedroom.
2: You stole them.
1: I've known where this confession was hid ever since you first obtained it.
2: Huh?
1: That's what put me onto this. Tonto and I were trailing Link Tucker's killer. We located the boy and saw you get the confession. We waited to see what you would do with it. You did nothing, in spite of the fact that the boy's father was supposed to be one of your best friends. So then we decided to wait a little longer to learn what you were up to.
2: You blasted meddler.
1: What would you do with these papers if I returned them to you?
2: What do you suppose?
1: Use them as you threatened?
2: Why shouldn't I?
1: As long as that's the way you feel about it, you don't get them. Watch him, Tonto.
3: Me watch him.
2: Hey, no. Watch what you're doing. No, you can't do that. Don't burn them.
1: Wait.
2: You can't do that.
1: See them burn, Mark? The moment they'll be gone for good.
2: I'll get you. Stand back, Redskin.
3: No.
2: Out of my way, Blaster. Let me by. I'll fix that masked friend of yours. I'll show him.
3: You not move.
2: I waited for years. It cost me plenty of money to get that evidence. Maybe I'll never have another chance.
3: You sidewinder, I...
1: They're gone. Very well, Tonto. You can let him go now.
2: Gone. Gone. Burned to ashes.
1: Well?
2: Gone.
1: You still want to get at me for burning them?
2: I just want to get away from here. If you'll let me now.
1: You're free to go.
2: The Indian brought me. I have no mount.
1: Town's not over 2 miles from here. You can walk it.
2: Yes. Town. Well? Well, I'll be on my way.
3: No, what to do?
1: That depends on Mark, Kemosabe. I've got an idea, however, that on the way to town, he's going to learn some things about himself that he never knew before. It was late when Mark arrived in town. The 2 miles had been a tiring walk in high-heeled cowman's boots. But late as it was, Mark made directly for the place where he knew his wife would be staying, the home of an elderly widow. To his surprise, as he drew near the porch, a figure detached itself from the shadows. And the voice called out to him...
4: Is that you, Paul?
1: Ray?
4: Me, I sort of been looking for you, Paul.
2: Where's your mother?
4: She's right over here.
5: Here I am, Mark.
2: Honey.
5: Yes, Mark.
2: I've come for you. Hey, look, Laura, will you go back home with me, you and Ray, where you belong?
5: You know why I left.
2: That's over with.
5: Mark, you mean that you...
2: The mask man spoiled it for me, burned the papers. They're gone.
5: Oh. Oh, that's why you're here.
2: Huh? What's the matter?
5: I can't go back, Mark.
2: But, Laura, didn't you hear me? Didn't you understand? I said the papers are gone. I couldn't prove a thing, not even the judge owes me money.
5: I thought you'd come for me, Mark. I'd hoped it would be different. But you haven't changed. You're still bitter. Only the circumstances have altered. Isn't that so, Mark?
2: No. No, it's not so.
5: Mark!
2: I don't quite know how to put it.
5: You can try.
2: Well, do you remember back when we were saving so we could buy a ranch? Do you remember how wonderful we thought it would be when we had our own place?
5: Oh, yes.
2: Well, we got it finally, and it was pretty nice. Only, somehow, it wasn't quite the great thing we'd expected it to be. Do you see? Everything we've ever wanted has lost its luster a bit when we've got it.
5: Yes, I see.
2: And that works both ways. Even when you hate someone the way I thought I hated those fellows, it wasn't anything very special when I found out I could get revenge. I guess the minute it was possible, I began to lose interest. But I was too stubborn to admit it even to myself. I saw it finally when that masked man burned the papers and when I walked here afterwards.
5: You really mean this, Mark?
2: Yes.
5: Then prove it. Prove it by telling Judd and Carl and Tom. Tell them now. Tell them you're sorry, that you want yourself, that you'll do anything in the world to make it up to them. Please, for me.
2: I will. Ray.
6: Yes, Tom?
2: Did you hear what your mother said? Get those men. Bring them here right now.
4: Gosh, don't you know what time it is?
2: To blazes with the time. Get them.
0: It was almost 3 hours later that Ray completed his errand. He returned with the three men Mark had interviewed under such different circumstances earlier that night.
7: Well, you polecat, what have you got up your sleeve now?
8: It had better be important.
5: Please, Judd, Carl, and Tom, let Mark tell you what he wishes to say.
7: We ain't stopping him. All right, Mark, speak up.
2: I've been talking this over with my wife. Forget what I said this evening. I didn't mean it. At least I don't mean it now. That's over with. Carl, I'll say nothing about that confession. Tom, that other matter, well, that's your affair, not mine. And Judd, that $15,000 can wait. I told you I didn't need it. That's true, I don't. You can take your own time.
7: Yes, what is this? What's behind it?
2: Nothing. Nothing beyond what I've said. Those threats. Well, I've forgotten them.
7: I don't believe it.
5: Oh, but you must, Carl. Mark is sincere.
2: Men, I don't expect you to feel friendly again. I wouldn't blame you if you hated me as long as you lived. I'm not asking for friendship. All I ask is that you accept my word.
7: That'll be easy.
2: Thank you.
7: On one condition.
2: Yes?
7: You say Judd can take his time paying you back. All right, make out another note saying so.
2: I will.
7: And give me and Carl back the proof he was holding over our heads. We'll tear it up and then that'll be over and done with.
2: But, Tom, I can't do that.
7: Hmm?
2: Those papers are already destroyed.
8: How do we know that?
2: A masked man burned them up.
8: More tricks.
2: I'm telling you the truth.
8: A masked man? Your hired gunman? He'd be likely to burn up them papers, wouldn't he? What's the game? What you figure to get by tricking us? Come on, tell the truth for once.
2: How many times do I have to tell you I am?
7: How many times in the past 15 years did you make believe you was our friend, which was just the same as a lie?
5: Oh, Mark, if only the stranger hadn't burned them,
7: He didn't.
1: I showed you those papers and let you identify them, Mark. But those weren't the papers that went into the fire. I saved them. I wanted to see what you would decide to do. If you had held your ideas of revenge, then I would have destroyed them.
2: But you didn't?
1: No. Take them. There. Now they're in your possession again. The rest is up to you.
2: Stranger, I'll never forget this. Judd.
7: Yeah?
2: That note. Here you are. Tear it up. Burn it. Do anything you want with it. It's yours. We'll make out another later, or I'll accept your word alone if you wish it.
7: Mark, Rats, I don't know what to say.
2: The confession your boy signed, Carl.
8: Thank you, Mark.
2: And Tom, the evidence I'd gathered against you. If you'd like to give me a good kick where it'd do the most good, well, I won't say anything against it.
7: Why, shucks, Mark. That ain't what I had in mind at all.
2: I deserve worse.
7: Well, look, Mark. You ask us over to your place this evening. I reckon it didn't turn out so good.
2: But what would have happened if the masked man hadn't taken a hand?
7: Yeah, there's that. Only what I was thinking was that the four of us might get over to your place again tomorrow night.
2: But I...
7: Don't interrupt me. When I made the suggestion before you butted in, look how you got yourself in a fine fix. I said last night we ought to play some sociable poker. But tomorrow'll do just as well, and if you're for it, so are we. Now, what do you say?
2: Why, the only thing I can say is that it's great to have real friends.

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1: 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You just heard an episode of The Lone Ranger, which originally aired Monday, July 24th, 1939, 87 years ago today. Its title, 25 Years of Hate. Here's an episode of The Lone Ranger, which originally aired Friday, July 24th, 1942, 84 years ago today, titled Cattleman Cash.

fiery horse with the speed of light, a cloud of dust, and a hearty hi-yo, Silver, the Lone Ranger.

0: With his faithful Indian companion Tonto, the masked rider of the plains led the fight for law and order in the early western United States. The stories of his strength and courage, his daring and resourcefulness have come down to us through the generations. And nowhere in the pages of history can one find a greater champion of justice. Return with us now to those thrilling days of yesteryear. From out of the past come the thundering hoofbeats of the great horse, Silver. The Lone Ranger rides again.
1: Come on, Silver. There's danger on the trail ahead. Come, Silver. Come on.
0: The town of Blackwater, on the edge of the cattle country, was jam-packed with cowhands on a holiday. The spring roundup was over, and from all the ranches for miles around, the cattlemen and their waddies were spending the cash the cattle had brought. Two men rode into town and stopped in the heavy shadows near a building. Only one idler stood near.
2: Steady, Silver. Is it all right if I ground hitch my horse out here, mister?
3: Hey, that white stallion's a Jim Dandy. He for sale?
2: No, he isn't.
3: Just name your figure, mister. I'll pay cash, I'll swap, or I'll make you a wager. Maybe a shooting match at a target. Winner, take the horse. How about it?
2: Sorry. Silver's not for sale.
3: Well, it's worth a try anyway.
2: Hit it, big fella.
3: Say, you better tie your horse to the hitching rail. You might wander.
2: No. Silver stands where he's told. Don't you, big fella?
3: Kino, you sure got him well trained. Well, there's Tad Beaver.
4: Howdy, Tad.
5: Kemosabe, what can we do? There are plenty of hombre in Blackwater. You wear masks.
2: It's a dark night, Tonto. I've got my hat pulled down. The mask won't be noticed. We'll stay in the shadows. Keep your eyes open for trouble.
5: Trouble mean Meacham, huh?
2: Wherever Meacham shows his ugly face, there's trouble, all right. Meet you back here in half an hour.
5: Tonto go.

0: So far, so good, huh, boys? This end of town is plenty dark. Everybody's down at the gambling halls.
1: Everything's all set, Meacham.
0: Don't blow up the safe till I get the word.
1: What are we waiting for?
0: Here he comes now. That you, Jed?
2: Meacham. Better rip that safe open and vamoose with the cash pronto.
0: What's the matter? Something we didn't figure on?
2: Yeah, it's
0: I don't see anything wrong. This end of town's deserted. Everybody's up with the gambling years and the liquor.
2: Let me finish. He's in town, Meacham.
0: Eh?
2: Him.
0: Who are you talking about? The way you say it, it sounds like...
2: The masked man.
0: What's that?
2: Yeah, I'm sure it was him. Even though it was too dark to spot his mask. He drew rein beside the bright star not more than 10 minutes ago. He had his engine part with him. He's looking for you.
0: Did he say so?
2: He didn't have to say so. What else would he be doing here?
0: Yeah, reckon you're right.
1: Yeah, drat it, just our luck. A safe full of cash in the cattleman's offices, and the Lone Ranger has to stick his nose...
0: Shut up, Larry.
2: What are you going to do, Meacham? You think maybe we better straddle our horses and vamoose? Forget about the cash?
0: Don't be loco, Jed.
2: What then?
0: Safe's all ready to blow up. We're not stopping now. Lone Ranger don't know who you are, does he?
2: I swapped words with him nice and calm. He must take me for one of the cattlemen.
0: Find him and bring him here.
1: Boss!
2: Carnation, Meacham. You gone plumb scatterbrain?
0: What'd I say, Jed? Find him and bring him here. And tell him this.
3: It's the Cattlemen's Association. You're sure?
2: Dead sure, mister. I saw three or four armies skulking inside, right next to the safe.
3: Hold up, men.
2: That's what I figured. I went looking for the town marshal, but he's never around. He's wanted. I'm mighty glad I found you.
3: I'm not a lawman.
2: Oh, you're a heap sight better. I got a good idea who you are.
3: And there's the cattleman's building now. Street looks empty.
2: Yeah, they're inside, I tell you. Look, you can see the back of the building from here. See the horses?
3: Yes, five of them. What's your name?
2: Jed.
3: All right, Jed, we'll... What are you stopping for?
2: Mister, this is as far as I go.
3: But you're coming with me? We can take them by surprise.
2: Two against five. Not on your life.
3: They won't be watching us. They'll be busy with the safe.
2: No, sirree, mister. I savvy about you. You're a sure shot. You're afraid of nothing. You're quick on the trigger. But I'm not used to gunfighting. No, sir.
3: Well, then, Jed, I'll have to go in alone.
2: Alone?
3: Can you think of another way?
2: We could round up some of the boys, find the marshal.
3: By that time, these bank robbers would be gone. Now, Jed, I'm going in. You go back and try to locate the marshal. Bring him as fast as you can.
2: Keno, mister.
3: I'll try to keep them busy.
2: Doggone, you got the nerve of a dozen wildcats. Adios and good luck.
3: Adios, Jed.
2: Good luck.
3: Must be Meacham. He's the only outlaw leader who'd do anything as daring as this. The porch. Let me check my gun. Too bad Tonto isn't here. Can't see much. There's a candle on the floor behind the safe. Well, there's only one thing to do.
0: All right, Meacham, come out of the dark. This is a showdown. Come on.
1: Him, all right, Meacham. It's the Lone Ranger.
0: Yeah, Jed did a good job. Never mind rolling him over. I reckon that explosion finished him. All right, you hombres, don't stand around. The safe's wide open. Grab the cash, let's get going. Old town will be swarming down here like hornets. Now get moving.
2: They headed west for Los Davos. I saw them. They got all the gold out of the safe.
4: Do you trail them now? It's dark as the inside of a boot.
2: Well, at least you got one of them, Marshal.
4: Yeah, we should have found me sooner, Jed. We could have stuffed it.
2: I moved as fast as I could.
4: Yeah, nobody's blaming you, then. What was you saying?
2: I was talking about this hombre laying here on the floor, Marshal. You're wearing a mask. He must be one of the outlaws.
4: You mean was, Jed. Looks to me like he's dead.
2: I guess he was too close to the safe when it blew up.
4: Yeah, sometimes blasting powder's mighty hard to figure. There's one thing I don't savvy, though.
2: What's that?
4: He had his guns in his hands when the blast went off. Why'd he do that?
2: Well, maybe he was a lookout for the gang, Marshal.
4: Yeah, that sounds logical.
5: Wonder who he was, Jed.
2: I don't know.
4: Don't make no never mind, Carl. Any of you gents identify this hombre? Nobody knows him, eh? Well, then he'll go to a nameless grave. A couple of you gents get a spot in Boot Hill ready for him.
5: And you want to give him a decent burial?
4: But first, he's an outlaw, isn't he? An outlaw without a name. As long as we don't know his name, we can't give him a decent burial. And he don't deserve it. Carl, you and Harry get...
6: You wait!
2: Who's that?
6: You let me pass. Call him away.
4: Easy, engine.
2: Well, I'll be dog. It's an engine.
6: Me come to see if... Kimasabi. Kimasabi.
4: Engine. You know that, gent?
2: Sure looks that way, Marshal. The Indian must be an outlaw, too. Ain't that right, boys?
6: That's right, Jed.
2: Marshal, you better string him up. Put him in the same grave with the masked man.
6: Put him in grave with... No, no, you're not bury him.
4: We're not leaving it for the buzzards. This for you. What are you doing?
6: No, you not move. First one reach for gun, Tonto shoot.
2: What in thunder?
4: Agent, put those guns back in your holsters.
6: Me go now, and me take masked man with me.
4: Don't be local. You haven't got a chance.
6: Hey! And me see you pull gun from holster. Next time anybody try to shoot, me hit him.
2: I reckon the engine means business, Marshal. We better do like he says.
6: Ah. And you pick up masked man.
4: Come on, Jed.
6: Right. Now, clear away. Take him outdoor. Put him on horse. Pronto.
7: Easy.
6: All right. Now, put him on white horse.
2: Sure. Easy with them six guns.
4: He'll fall off, Injun.
6: Tie hands to saddle horn. Right. Foot rope under horse and feet. You stand quiet, Silver. Quiet.
4: Keno, Injun.
6: Steady, Scout. Steady, fella.
4: Injun, this don't make sense. That fella's dead. What are you doing? Taking him someplace to be buried?
6: You stand clear. Get him up, Scout. Come on, Silver.
8: The engine shoot.
9: There he goes. Hold your fire, boys. Hold up the seat.
6: Get him up, Scout. We go to hiding place.

0: away. You go away, Silver. Go away. I shall say Lone Ranger dead. We not sure, huh? We put water on him. So, Kemosabe. Kemosabe. This Tonto. Silver.
1: Kemosabe. Tonto, I walked right into it.
0: Tari, you open eyes.
1: Back at the camp, aren't we, Tonto?
0: Ah.
1: Oh, Silver. Good old fella. Your master's all right.
0: Many men think you die. They think you outlaw. It good you have disguise on under mask. They almost take the mask off. Tonto have to use guns to get away from Blackwater.
1: So the end of the fuse. Too late, Tonto. Just enough time to throw myself to the floor before the blast went off. All that saved me.
0: Bad men make trap to kill you.
1: What about the cash?
0: Meacham take cash right away pronto.
1: What about a posse?
0: Posse not follow. It too dark.
1: That means it'll take up the trail in the morning. That means there's work for us.
0: No, Kemosabe. You not get up.
1: No, I'm fine now.
0: Oh, you not dizzy? Head not spin?
1: No, the blast knocked me unconscious, Tonto. I reckon I've had a good rest. Steady, big fella.
0: You strong like mountain lion.
1: Tonto, it's been light for several hours already.
0: That's right.
1: That means the marshal and his posse have already started after Meacham.
0: Maybe so. But it'll take posse plenty long time to catch up with the bad men.
1: We've got to find those outlaws first. You think we can do it?
0: We do it. Silver and scout plenty fast.
1: Good. And let's travel. Steady, Silver.
0: Oh, scout, far.
1: Steady, big fella. You know which way Meacham's band headed from Blackwater to...
0: They go south.
1: Good. We can quarter past the Angel Rim and pick up their trail. Follow me, Tonto.
0: Get him up, scout.
1: Come on.

0: right, boys, we're safe in the hills now. Off your horses, make yourselves easy. Reckon it's mighty night time for breakfast.
1: We should have traveled faster getting here, Meacham.
0: Yeah, Larry? What for? What was the sense of rushing?
1: Ain't you worried about a posse?
0: Now, don't be loco. Jed's in town, isn't he? He's got orders to make sure that posse doesn't find our trail too easy. And he can make sure, too. Jed's mighty clever.
1: Yeah, but how...
0: Hold your tongue, Larry. We've been watching the back trail since sunup, haven't we? There's been no sign of a posse.
1: I don't reckon not.
0: Besides, we got more than enough guns to handle any posse. The only gent I was worried about was the Lone Ranger. Now he's dead. All right, Jeds, gather around. Bring that cash we stole. It's about time we figured out just how much there is of it.
1: There's plenty.
0: Sure, there's plenty. Roundup time, wasn't it? That safe held all the cash the ranchers got for the cattle. Yeah, put your saddlebags down in this cleared space. Yeah, now we'll just... Hey, what's that?
1: I thought he heard horses.
0: Yeah, me too. I don't see anything.
1: Well, I don't hear him now, not a sound. I reckon we just imagined it.
0: Either that or it was a couple of wild horses. All right, boys, we'll get busy now.
1: What in blazes? It's an arrow. It's right in this log. Where did it come from?
0: I don't see a thing. I don't like this one bit. Don't tell me there's engines around here we got to watch out for.
1: Meacham, Meacham.
0: What's eating you, Larry? You're shaking like a leaf.
1: Look. Look what's fastened to the head of that arrow.
0: Huh?
1: It's a silver bullet.
0: Silver bullet? That means a Lone Ranger. No, but it can't. The Lone Ranger's dead.
2: The curtain falls on the first act of our Lone Ranger story. Before the next exciting scenes, please permit us to pause for just a few moments.

0: Now to continue our story. Meacham sent his men scouting in all directions to see if they could learn where the arrow came from. When his men returned, Meacham was sitting on the ground, turning the silver bullet in his fingers, a puzzled frown on his face.
1: Oh boy. No sign, Meacham. I looked along the ridge, didn't see a thing. Whoever did it covered his tracks and vamoosed.
2: It's all right, gents. While you were out looking, I've been figuring. It couldn't have been the Lone Ranger. He's dead.
1: Maybe he ain't dead, Meacham.
2: We saw him fall, didn't we? Sure he's dead. They had an Injun partner. But maybe that Injun part of his is carrying on for him. Maybe he sent this silver bullet to let us know he aims to take revenge for the masked man.
1: Yeah, that sounds like it might be correct.
2: That bullet was tied to an arrow, wasn't it?
1: That's right. It was an Injun arrow, too. Well, that sure takes a load off my mind. The masked man would have been one tough hombre to handle. For shucks, there's no sense of worry about an Injun. We can handle him easy.
3: Steady, Silver.
4: El Sato, given up looking for us.
5: We cover hoof prints plenty good before we shoot arrow. And they not find any sign.
4: At least we gave them something to worry about. I don't like it, Tonto.
5: Huh?
4: Why are they staying here? Meacham should be afraid of the posse. He left a trail as easy to follow as a riverbed.
5: That's right.
4: He's got a trick up his sleeve, I'm sure.
5: Kimasabi. Maybe Jed.
4: Who?
5: Well, Tonto wonder about man in town. Man who lead you to cattleman building.
4: Jed. Yes, that's right. That was his name. I'd almost forgotten. He found me and told me about the bank robbers. Then at the last minute, he turned back and refused to go in with me. He... Hello. Come on, we're taking the Blackwater Trail.
5: What about outlaws? We not stay here?
4: I'm beginning to get some idea of their scheme. It's got something to do with Jed. We'll let the outlaws go for the present, Tonto. Follow me and keep your eyes open. We're looking for the posse.
5: Get him up! Come on, Silver!

0: half way to Blackwater already, Tonto. You're certain the posse was going to take the trail at dawn?
1: That's what Marshall's saying. Me leave.
0: You left in a hurry.
1: Well, that's right. But Marshall not changed mind. Him say take up trail of outlaw dawn.
0: Marshall knew it was the outlaws who had the cattleman's cash. You wouldn't follow our trail instead.
1: Kimasabi, Tonto Dust.
0: Yes, that's the posse, Tonto. Come on, Silver.
1: What you do?
0: We're going to meet them.
1: But that man, they think we outlaw too. They shoot us.
0: We won't give them a chance. We'll be right in with them before they can draw their guns. Come on, Silver. Faster.

0: We got company.
1: Hold your horses, Jess. Rein up. They're two riders. Who are they?
0: I don't know. They're coming right out of the sunlight. It's hard to... Gee, hush it, Marshal. It's the engine. Grab your shooting irons.
2: Hold on. Don't reach for your gun.
1: What's it? Messman.
0: Mister, you're a lively corpse.
2: I came here my own free will, Marshal. You meant to leave their guns in their holsters.
0: That's right.

0: you come here for, but you're going back to jail right now.
1: Well, don't move, Jehoshaphat. He drew his guns like lightning.
2: Ready, Tonto?
3: Uh-huh. You ready?
0: You know, mister, you got to drop on us right now.
2: Never mind the talk, Marshal. I don't know, I aren't staying to hear it. You want us, come after us.
0: We sure will.
2: We'll make it easy for you. We're going after Jed Lanker.
0: We'll get you.
2: I wish you luck, but I don't think your horses are as fast as ours. Now, Tonto.
1: Get him up. Come on, Silver.
4: What are we staring for? Grab your guns.
0: No, no guns.
4: You've been chewing loco weed? They'll be out of range in a couple of seconds.
0: There'll be no shooting. The first place, those zombies could have gunned us, and they didn't. In the second place, we got no idea how close we are to the rest of the outlaws. Maybe this was a trick to make us start shooting, so they'd hear the sound and be ready for us.
4: Hey, I never thought of that, Marshal. Guess you're right.
0: Hit right after him. Keep watching for Jed Lanker. All right, let's get moving.
1: Come on.

0: this way, Tonto. Those hoof marks are fresh.
1: Indian spurs and horse make him go fast.
0: It's obvious he wasn't following a trail, Tonto. He's moving too fast to keep watching for signs.
1: That's right.
0: That means he knows where he's going.
1: You think him friend of Meacham?
0: I'm positive of it. It's going to be easy to prove it to the marshal. You saw how he acted.
1: Marshal him think dead Lanker heap good.
0: Boss is coming along the trail behind us. We're traveling much faster, but still...
1: What you think?
0: We need all the time we can get. We'll have to take a chance.
1: What you mean?
0: We're cutting away from the trail, Tonto. Head that way up toward the rim.
1: He must have it. What about Lanker?
0: I'm gambling that I know where Lanker's heading, Tonto. When he gets there, I want to be close enough to listen. Follow me!

0: Careful, Tonto. Not a sound.
1: They're out in our camp right below us.
0: Yes, we're close enough to hear. Quiet.
2: Where? Did he sign him yet? Sun's starting to go down. He said he'd be here by noon.
3: No sign yet, Meacham.
1: Who would they look for?
0: Wait and see.
3: Somebody coming.
2: Who is it?
3: Can't tell yet. One rider moving fast.
4: Hello!
3: It's him. It's Jed Langdon.
0: Quiet. Our plan worked out, Tonto. Quiet and listen.
2: Well, it's about time you showed up, Jed.
5: I had the right part way with the posse, Meacham. Wouldn't do if they was to get suspicious.
2: How far back are they?
5: Oh, 4 or 5 miles, I reckon.
2: Oh, good. Say, you didn't see that engine on your way here, did you?
5: Engine?
2: Yeah, one named Tonto. Partner of the masked man.
5: Oh, I haven't seen him since last night. He took the masked man's body at the point of a gun and rode off with him. Why do you ask?
2: I guess it's nothing to fret about. This arrow was shot into the camp this morning.
5: A silver bullet fastened to it.
2: We figured that engine is planning to get revenge for us finishing off the Lone Ranger.
5: I didn't see a thing.
2: We'll forget it then. Just so long as the engine can't warn the posse.
5: Not a chance. They don't trust him. They figure he's an outlaw, too.
2: Well, that's true enough. I don't reckon he'll try to get us single-handed. Even the Redskins got more sense than that. How about it, Jed? How many are in the posse?
5: 10, not counting me.
2: 10, there's 8 of us.
5: Count me on your side, it's 9 against 10.
2: Well, I reckon that'll work just fine. You head back for the posse and lead them straight through the valley below us, Savvy. If you lead them, they won't be ready for an ambush.
5: Sure. I'll tell them you're miles away.
2: You can shoot them down before they know what hit them.
6: Just a second, Meacham.
2: Yeah, what's on your mind, Larry?
6: Why bother with the posse at all? Why don't we just hop on our horses and head west?
2: Because we need more horses, Larry, that's why.
6: Well, I don't say...
2: All we got is one horse apiece. We're carrying gold, it's heavy. Unless we have 2 horses for each man, we'll be moving slower and slower all the time. We'll never reach the border in time to get across the Rio Grande. Now do you, Savvy?
6: Well, so that's it. We want the horses that posse's riding.
2: Yeah, that's why I'm telling you gents, don't aim at the horses. We need them. Knock the men out of the saddles, understand? Good. I guess that's all, Jed. Get traveling. Bring the posse right through this valley. We'll be up above waiting. Keep well ahead of the posse so you don't catch one of our bullets. That's all.
5: Adios, Meacham.
2: Adios.
5: Come on, get up there.
0: Did you hear that, Tonto?
1: What do we do?
0: Back out the way we came. Don't make a sound. Once we get to our horses, we'll have to ride like the wind. Whether they like it or not, we'll have to convince that posse that Jed Lanker's our enemy. We're friends.
7: I don't like this, Marshal. There's no sign of the masked man in the engine. And what happened to Jed?
8: Yeah, he'll be back by now.
7: You reckon the masked man got him?
8: Ain't up, boys. Sure looks peculiar. Jed didn't say he'd be going this long. He's for the mask, man.
2: He's right here.
7: Nobody move. This time you listen.
2: You've got to listen, Marshal. Tonto and I just got

0: proof that Jed Blanker is an outlaw. He was just talking to Meacham.
1: Mister, that sounds like a bare finished lie.
0: That's enough. You see that valley up ahead?
1: What of it?
0: Jed's going to lead you through that valley, Marshal. Meacham and his gang will be hidden on the slope.
1: Sure, that is a likely spot for an ambush.
0: When Jed comes back, pretend that you'll do as he says. Then instead of following him through the valley, lag behind. Cut up the slope and circle down. You'll trap those outlaws in the rear.
1: Sounds good if what you say is true. How about it, Jed?
2: Sure sounds good, Marshal. The only trouble is these two hombres. We don't trust them one bit.
0: All right, mister. If we can prove that you can trust us, will you follow our plan?
1: I reckon you better talk fast, Mass, ma'am. I see a horseman down at the far end of the valley. Must be Jed Lanker. One way or the other, we aim to corral those outlaws. Now start talking, mister.
3: Quiet, you hombres. Keep down low and watch out the sunlight doesn't reflect off your rifles. You don't want that posse to be warned.
4: Meacham, here comes Jed Lanker.
3: Yeah, reckon everything's going according to plan.
4: I don't see the posse.
3: They'll be quite a ways behind, Jed.
4: Jed's gone past us now.
3: Yeah, get set. Watch the head of the valley. Any minute now, that posse...
5: Now, Marshal!
6: What in blazes? Fucking hell!
3: What thunder? Are you a fool? It's a posse! They got behind us!
6: Be good, Jed Lanker! Fire!
7: Led by the Lone Ranger, the Marshal and his posse thundered down the slope, their guns blazing. The outlaws wheeled and fought back, but they were fighting uphill, aiming into the sun. Before they could fire more than a few shots, the posse was at close quarters. Silver ranged everywhere like a white thunderbolt, and the Lone Ranger's bullets knocked the guns from the outlaws' hands. By the time Tonto returned with Jed Lanker as his prisoner, the battle was over. The outlaws were roped in their saddles, and the Marshal had the stolen gold.
8: Holmes, get hold of it, oh, here, Lanker, Marshal. Him not put up fight.
1: Yeah, thanks, Tonto. Get over there with those other skunks, Lanker. You're heading for jail. Take him, boys.
8: All right, come on. Here, go now. Join Masked Man.
9: Doggone it, Meacham. What went wrong?
2: Go ahead. Tell him, Meacham.
9: I don't savvy. Everything was going as smooth
3: as... Why, you ornery coyote. You told me the Lone Ranger was dead.
9: Why, sure he is.
3: Yeah? And who's that over yonder?
9: Well, I'll be. The Lone Ranger.
1: All right, Lanker. You almost had his fool. We're all ready to follow you right into an ambush. Only the Masked Man stopped us. Yep, we didn't know who he was. Figured he was an outlaw. Then he told us the name of his horse and gave us this. From then on, we knew who he was. We knew we could trust him and not you.
9: Why, a silver bullet.
1: Yeah, Lanker. A silver bullet from the Lone Ranger.

0: 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Here's an episode of Life with Luigi. This episode originally aired Sunday, July 24th, 1949, 77 years ago today. Its title, Homesick.
1: We invite you to enjoy life. Life with Luigi, a new comedy show created by Cy Howard and starring that celebrated actor, Mr. J. Carroll Nash, with Alan Reed as Pasquale.

0: When Luigi Vasco left Italy to start his new life in America, he promised his mother that he would write and tell her about his adventures. So now, let's read Luigi's letter as he writes to Mama Vasco in Italy.
1: Dear Mamma Mia, in your last letter, you write I should tell you more about this big city, Chicago. Well, first of all, Chicago is called the Windy City. It's hard for me to describe how windy it is. But yesterday, I'm reading a newspaper that on a Michigan Avenue, a 500-pound safe was blown open. Mamma mia, must have been some wind. I'm not to know how exactly many millions of people is in this great city. But the same newspaper is to say, in Chicago is a baby born every minute. Mamma mia, that's a funny way of telling time. Chicago streets, they're very busy, mamma mia. Full of street cars, buses, and taxis. Also, they got what is called the subway. This is a big hole in the ground where the people can ride and also hide themselves from the street, the cars, the buses, and the taxis. Is it true Chicago is a wonderful city? But you know, sometimes I feel a little lonesome for you and our little town, Castellamare. It's more than a year that I'm not to see you, mamma mia, and Aunt Margarita, and Uncle Pietro, and his goat. How is the goat, mamma mia? Still married? If he's got nothing to do, tell him to write me a letter. I mean Uncle Pietro. Also, mamma mia, I'm miss very much your wonderful cooking. I would be the happiest man in the world if I can live in America and I go home for lunch in Italy. Mamma mia, I'm getting too homesick. So I think I'm going to stop writing this letter, go next door to Pasquale's Spaghetti Palace, and talk to my friend, Pasquale.
2: Luigi, my friend. Hello, Luigi. Hello, hello.
1: Hello, Pasquale.
2: What's the matter with you today, Luigi? Your face is looking like it's lost its best friend.
1: Pasquale, you remember our little town near Napoli?
2: Castellamare.
1: The green grass, the blue water, the funny little barns with the cows and the goats.
2: Oh, Luigi, I see your trouble. You're suffering from a homesickness. That's what they call a neuralgia. Ah, sure, you want to see your mamma mia.
1: Pasquale, better we not talk about it, huh?
2: Oh, Luigi, I better you just to die and to go home and to see everybody, shake hands with Uncle Mario, shake hands with Uncle Pietro, milk the goat. Hey, that's going to be a milkshake.
1: Oh, please, Pasquale, you're breaking my heart. If only I'm have enough money to make a little visit.
2: Ah, Luigi, when I'm hear you sigh like that, it's a touch of me. After all, I'm the one who's bring you from all the country. How's about I'm see to it you go back for a little visit?
1: Pasquale, no. You mean you're gonna do this for me?
2: Sure, little cabbage puss. Why not? 2 weeks of vacation during the summer. You close up antique shop, you got a nice big boat, and with my money, you're not going to travel ordinary like a first or second class. You're going to go with the captain where he's a steer the boat. You're going to go steerage.
1: Steerage. That's so wonderful.
2: You lucky pupsy, you.
1: But Pasquale, how am I ever going to be able to pay you back?
2: You don't have to pay me back. Just do me one little favor.
1: A little favor?
2: Yes. When you go on the boat, just take along a little piece of baggage for me.
1: Oh, sure, sure, Pasquale. What the piece of baggage you want I should take?
2: My daughter Rosa.
1: Pasquale, that's not a baggage. That's a steamer trunk.
3: I'm gonna go with the Rosa. She's a too fat for me.
2: You call it 250 pounds of fat. Rosa's are just a little pudgy.
3: But is it too much pudge?
2: Oh, stop, Luigi. Think of how nice is it gonna be. Look, you marry Rosa, go on a honeymoon, and she's gonna eat no food at all. By the time you get to Italy, she's gonna lose 100 pounds.
1: Oh, no. If I'm a no Rosa, by the time we get her back to America, she's gonna find it again.
2: All right, you little fool. You think you're smart? Then let me pound some sense into your stupid head. I'm going to tell you something.
1: No, pound it some other time, Pasquale. Right now, I'm going to go to my night school class.
2: You want to go back home, don't you? Well, if you don't go with a Rosa, how are you going to go?
1: I don't know, Pasquale. But when I go, I'm going to go on a boat, not with the boat.
4: All right, class. Attention, please. Now I'll call the roll. Mr. Basco?
1: Present.
4: Mr. Horowitz?
5: Present.
4: Mr. Olson?
6: Present.
4: Mr. Schultz? Well, he's not here.
7: Stop! I'm present, Miss Spalding. You'll never guess what happened to me. Oh, how lucky I am. Here, everybody, have a cigar.
1: What's happening, Schultz? Your wife is to have a baby?
7: No. In the street, I found a box of cigars. Smile, everybody. Here, Miss Spalding, have a cigar, too.
4: Mr. Schultz.
7: Oh, I'm sorry, I didn't realize. But take it now and smoke it after class.
4: Please, class, please, let's have some order. Now, our history lesson for today is about the Pilgrims. As we all know, the Pilgrims came over in 1620. Mr. Schultz, can you tell me the name of the boat?
7: No.
4: Why not?
7: Well, it's hard for me to remember. I was such a little kid at that time. Thank you, fellow boobles. Oh, I can hardly wait till vaudeville comes back.
4: Mr. Schultz, please. Now, class, can anybody tell me the name of the boat which brought the Pilgrims across? Yes, Mr. Horowitz?
5: The SS Pilgrim.
4: No. I see I must give you a hint. The name of the boat begins with May. Now, what comes after May?
7: June.
4: Mr. Schultz, please. They came over on the Mayflower. Now, our next question. Who were the leaders of the Pilgrims? Mr. Basco?
1: Uncle Pietro and his goat.
4: Mr. Basco, I notice you've been quiet all evening. Are you paying attention?
1: Yes.
4: Very well. I'll ask you a simple question. What holiday do we associate with the Pilgrims?
1: Huh?
4: I'll help you out. When I say turkey, what do you think of?
1: Rosa.
4: No. The answer is Thanksgiving. Mr. Basco, you're daydreaming.
1: Oh, that's all right, Miss Spalding. I'm sorry, but I was thinking about my Mamma Mia and about the going home for a visit.
4: Oh, I know just how you feel, Mr. Basco. It's a natural feeling to get after you've been here for a while.
8: That yumping yimini Luigi is homesick.
2: Yeah.
7: But that's impossible, Olsen. If he's here in night school, how can he be homesick?
1: Schultz, I'm got a funny feeling in my heart. I'm a wish you so much I can go home for a little while.
4: Mr. Basco, why don't you buy a ticket and go back for a vacation?
1: I'm got no money, Miss Spalding. I think only way I can go home is to stow away on a boat.
7: Stow away? Oh, Luigi, don't do that. That's terrible. I remember my brother Ludwig. When he first came here from Austria, he was so homesick, he jumped on the first ship. He hid himself in a lifeboat, and for 16 days, he didn't stick out his head.
1: Well, did he get to Austria?
7: How could he? He was on the Staten Island ferry. Smile, Luigi.
5: Luigi, it would be nice if you could go home.
4: Yes, it would be.
7: No, wait, everybody. Into my head, an idea just pooped. Why don't we hold a raffle? to pay for Luigi's trip to his mother.
8: Ying, and that was a good idea. We make a party and we charge $1 a ticket. Well, what you say, Luigi?
3: Class, what can I say? I'm feeling so good.
4: Well, then it's all set. We'll hold the raffle next week. Now, what do we give away for a prize?
7: Stop. I got it again. Before we was talking about Thanksgiving. So, for my delicatessen, I donate a tom turkey weighing 15 pounds. And that's not counting my thumb.
8: Your shoes, that was real nice, but I don't think the price is big enough for $1. Just one tom turkey?
7: All right, I got a solution. I make it 2 turkeys. I throw in Tom's brother, Sam.

0: Luigi, my friend. 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
1: Hello, Pasquale.
0: Hey, Luigi, what's the matter? You look so happy. You stop suffering from neuralgia?
1: Pasquale, I'm going to Italy.
0: Well, congratulations to my son-in-law. So you decided to marry Rosa after all, eh?
1: No.
0: Then how are you going to get to Italy? On the Marshall plan?
1: No. No, is it the Schulze plan?
0: Huh?
1: Pasquale, do you know what? I'm going to have a raffle.
0: Hey, Luigi, you're crazy.
1: Pasquale, do you know what it is, a raffle?
0: Sure, what do you think? I'm stupid. Raffle is something a baby's holding as a teeth.
1: No, Pasquale. Is it going to be a big party? Everybody is going to...
0: party. Go to you. Ooh, a party. That's a five. Luigi, just to show you I've not got a hard feelings, how you liking the party should be in my restaurant and I'm going to take care of everything, eh?
1: Pasquale, I'm not going to marry Rosa.
0: Stop with a Rosa. You think all night long I'm just lay awake trying to figure out a way I can push a Rosa off on you? Don't answer that. Luigi, besides making a party, I'm going to do something special else for you. I'm going to get one of the biggest singers in the country for your party.
1: You do this for me, Pasquale?
0: Sure, my little banana nose. He's a good friend of mine in the countryman. Name is Ralph DeAngelis. He's a singer for the Metropolitan.
1: The Metropolitan. He must be good.
0: What do you think? If a man is no good, he don't last long with such a big insurance company. right now, he's a singer here in Chicago.
1: But, Pasquale, where am I going to get the money to pay such a great singer?
0: Oh, stop worrying about the money. Go take a walk. Go. I go to fix everything.
1: Oh, thank you, Pasquale. You're a real friend.
2: Abro Figaro, bravo, bravissimo. 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
0: Hello? Mr. DeAngelis? Ralph, this is your friend Pasquale. I'm fine. How you feel, eh? Good. And Ralph, how you like to come and sing at a big party we're going to have soon? I know you're busy, but you're going to be paid very well. What? Oh, say, $250? Good. I'm looking forward to see you. Who's going to take care of the bill? Naturally, the fellow who's throwing the party. Your host, the Luigi Bosco.
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0: Well, Mamma Mia, soon I'm going to see you, and we're going to bring back all the days together. Remember how I used to suck my thumb when I was a little bambino? And I used to fall off of the roof. Well, when I'm come home, first thing I'm going to do is stick my thumb in my mouth to climb up to the top of the roof and fall off again for you. Anyway, I'm sit here wondering how is it going with the raffle tickets for my party tomorrow. When is in the come Schultz.
1: Luigi, my friend. Oh, you are looking so good, so wonderful. Like the top herring in the barrel.
0: Thanks, Schultz. How's it going with the raffle tickets?
1: Oh, how handsome you look. A regular casanova.
0: Schultz, how many tickets do you sell?
1: Luigi, you look like...
0: Schultz?
1: 4 tickets.
0: Mamma mia. Does it look bad, huh, Schultz?
1: Smile, Luigi. Remember, behind every April shower is hiding Al Jolson. No, trouble with you, Luigi. You're living too much by yourself. That's why you are homesick.
0: But, Schultz, what I can do?
1: Luigi, my friend, you come and live with me and my happy little family. Oh, it's so nice. We all sleep in one big bed. Me, my wife, my 3 children, my brother Ludwig, cousin Wolfgang, Uncle Hugo, and the newsboy, Jack. We are the first ones to get the morning paper.
0: Oh, thank you, Schultz. But I think this is going to be a little too crowded.
1: But, Luigi, it's a big double bed. But if you come, we're going to let you sleep in it all by yourself.
0: And where everybody else is going to sleep?
1: Oh, we got a folding cot. Oh, what fun, Luigi. Every night, you know, we got a blanket party. Yeah, we get up in the middle of the night and look for the party with the blanket.
0: But Schultz, it looks like I'm not going to make that trip, huh?
1: Oh, don't be such a pessimist, Luigi. Look, Pasquale is bringing you a wonderful singer for your party tomorrow, and there'll be enough money for you at least to make the trip to Italy.
0: But Schultz, how am I going to get back?
1: When you get there, you can sell more raffle tickets. But I got to go now, Luigi. Goodbye, Luigi, and smile. Remember, smile. Oh, my rheumatism is killing me.
0: Mamma mia. Only 3 raffle tickets are sold. Looks like only way I'm ever going to see Italy is if Italy is to come over here.
2: Benjamin, Luigi, I never thought this party would turn out so nice.
0: Well, Olsen, I'm glad you like, and I'm thank you for your help.
3: Oh, Mr. Basker.
0: Present, Miss Spot. I mean, hello. Are you having a good time?
3: Wonderful, and I'm certainly glad to see all of your friends here. Oh, hello, Mr. Horowitz.
4: Hello, Miss Spalding. Hello, Luigi. My, it's a nice party.
1: Oh, that Pasquale. Such a stingy miser.
0: What's the matter, Schultz?
1: He tells everybody the drinks are on the house. Then he takes us in the kitchen and opens up the faucet. Well, Luigi, tell me, how you like your party? Huh? It's a big success, no?
0: Yes, but Schultz, if you sold 212 tickets, where's all the people?
1: Luigi, will you please stop worrying? People don't have to come here. We told them if they won the raffle, the turkey would be delivered.
0: You did?
1: Yeah, sure. In fact, Luigi, my turkeys are so well trained. As soon as they hear the winner's name, they're going to run right over to his house, rip off their feathers, jump into the oven, and set the dial for 20 minutes.
0: But Schultz, how is it possible? How is it possible you sold so many tickets since yesterday?
1: Luigi, that's a trade secret. I can't tell you. The Zias tell Robok, the Pasquale.
5: Pasquale.
6: What do you want?
5: Where's that big singer friend of yours?
6: Oh, don't worry, Schultz. That's my business. I'm a promised singer. Is going to be a singer.
5: But the people can't wait. Now, I'm going to have to raffle off the turkeys now. So, attention, everybody.
6: All right,
5: ladies and gentlemen. Yeah. You know why we all come here. Yeah. To help Luigi go to Italy and see his mama.
4: Yeah.
5: But the other reasons we come here is to win the derbies. Now the big moment is here. And Miss Spalding is going to pick the winning number out of the hat. First, I'm going to mix them up. All right, Miss Spalding.
3: All right, Mr. Schultz. I'll close my eyes. There you are.
5: The winner is Mr. 6 7/8. Spalding, you tore off the label from the hat. Try again, and please don't get me so verschimmelt.
2: Schultz, why you don't throw away the first two tickets and make the third one the lucky one?
0: That's a good idea.
5: All right, we're going to do that. Now, Miss Spalding, take out two tickets. One, two. Yeah. Now, give me that winning ticket. Before I announce the winner of this raffle, I would like to say that these two turkeys was donated by me. They are the finest turkeys in the country. Born, bred, and raised on the best farm. And the highest price was paid for them in the market. And now the winner is... Schultz. Me. Himmel, now I gotta eat my own words. Well, as long as I want them, we're gonna cook them here and eat them tonight.
4: Yes, sir.
0: Oh, Schultz, that was a wonderful fine turkey. I've never eaten so much in my life.
6: That's all right, Mr. Delicatessen Man. Even I've got to admit, it was a fine bird. What kind of stuff did you use?
5: Only the best. Chicken. But never mind that, Pasquale. Where's your big singer?
6: Well, he's a promise. Hey, that's him now. Ralph for Dancer. Excuse me. I'm sorry I was late. How are you, Pasquale? I'm a fine Ralph, and we're having a good time. This is Luigi Basco, fellow who's going to Italy soon to see his mama.
0: It's a pleasure to meet you, Mr. DeAngelis.
6: How's about a little wine, eh?
7: Sure. Good for the throat. Anything special you'd like me to sing?
0: Please, maybe you know some nice little song about the fellow who's like to visit his home where he was born.
6: Hey, Ralph. How's about Way Marie?
7: Good. That's the perfect song. Way Marie.
6: Good. Hey, Tony, come on. Stop eating. Push her with a squeeze box.

0: How you like it, Luigi?
1: Oh, Squally, when do you think I can catch the next boat to home?
0: So you like it the song, huh, Luigi?
1: Yes, Pasquale. How am I ever going to thank you?
0: By paying this little bill. Oh.
1: Huh? Bill, $250 for the Angelus. But Pasquale, you friend of mine. You say you take care of everything.
0: Sure, I'm going to take care. It's a regular price for singing is $500. I'm going to get it for you half a price.
1: But Pasquale, all I'm going to get from a raffle is $212. Now I'm not only not going to make my trip, but I'm going to get $38 for Mr. DeAngelis.
0: Luigi, I'm going to take care of everything just like I promised you before. It's a one road out for you, Rosa.
1: Pasquale, that's not a road. It's a detour.
2: You want to see your mama? You want to have a Mr. DeAngelis? You should have sued.
0: What do you say, my son?
1: All right, the papa.
0: I'm going to call her the blush of the bride. Rosa! Rosa! Rosa!
3: You call me papa!
0: Come here, Rosa, come here. Say hello to Luigi.
3: Hello, Luigi.
1: Hello, Rosa.
0: Well, Rosa, you and Luigi are standing so close to each other. What do you say to him?
3: Luigi, you want to play leapfrog?
2: Shut up your face.
0: Now, look, you two lovebirds.
4: Pardon me, Mr. Pasquale.
0: Huh?
4: I would like to stay, but I have to leave now.
0: Oh, sure, Ralph, sure. I suppose you want your money?
4: Oh, no, Pasquale. I wouldn't take money for singing at a little party like this.
0: What?
4: Besides, Mr. Basco is a friend of yours.
2: What a friend? I've never seen him before in my life. He's my worst enemy. I hate him.
4: Pasquale, you always had a good sense of humor. Well, Mr. Basco, have a nice trip.
1: Oh, thank you, Mr. DeAngelis. Your singing was the most beautiful thing I've ever heard.
4: Thank you. Well, good evening, everybody.
5: Goodbye,
0: Ralph. Goodbye. You see, Luigi, I'll be keeping my promise to you. Man is a singer for nothing.
1: You're right, Pasquale. You kept your promise, and I'm going to keep mine.
0: Good. The roses are ready to sail with you on August the 15th. How's that?
1: Fine. August the 15th.
0: Good.
1: 1998. Goodbye, Papa.

0: So, Mamma Mia, even though Raffalo Party is a big success, I'm not going home after all. I'm going to find out how so many Raffalo tickets was sold in one day. 200 was bought by Schultz, Olsen, Horowitz, and Mrs. Spalding, $50 each. I know you don't like I should take this money, Mamma Mia, so I'm going to give it back. I'm even offered to pay Schultz for the 2 turkeys. But he's a good friend. He's a say no. I should pay for what I'm eat. So I'm a pay him for what I'm eat. Just one turkey. Funny thing is, Mamma Mia, I'm not homesick no more. But I think I'm going to find out the big thing about life. Home is not the land. Home is not a place. Home is where a man is to find the people who love him. Good night, Mamma Mia. Your loving son, Luigi Basco, the little immigrant.
1: 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J. Carroll Nash is starred as Luigi Basco with Alan Reed as Pasquale. Hans Conried as Schultz, Mary Schiff as Miss Spalding, and Jody Gilbert as Rosa. Music is under the direction of Len Murray. Paul Masterson speaking. 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

0: 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You just heard an episode of Life with Luigi, which originally aired Sunday, July 24th, 1949, 77 years ago today. Its title? Homesick. This episode of Our Miss Brooks originally aired Sunday, July 24th, 1949, 77 years ago today, titled Pensacola Popovers.
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3: No, I've always been cautious about anything that's habit-forming, especially getting up before 7 a.m. That's why Mrs. Davis, my landlady, had a particularly tough time waking me last Friday morning.
4: Connie, get up, Connie. It's 6:30. Come on now, get up. Now, Connie, you can't be that sound asleep. You've got one eye open.
3: That's just to see if the other one's tightly shut.
5: Oh, I'll see you later, Mrs. Davis.
4: You'll see me right now. Come on, Connie. You'll feel better after a nice breakfast. Now hurry and get dressed. I've got a surprise for you.
3: Not one of your brand new recipes, Mrs. Davis.
4: Not exactly, Connie. I'm doing something to the eggs that's never been done before.
5: Is it legal?
4: I'm grilling them, Connie.
3: Good for you, Mrs. Davis. And if they don't come clean, throw them in solitary.
4: Well, how do you like the eggs that way, Connie?
3: They're surprisingly edible, Mrs. Davis.
4: You were telling me about your date last night. What happened after Mr. Boynton took you to the park?
3: Well, first we took a nice, long, bashful walk around the zoo. Then we sat down on Mr. Boynton's favorite bench. You'd be surprised how cooling and refreshing it was just to sit there.
4: Refreshing?
3: Yes, it's right outside the polar bear's cage. Oh, it was a beautiful night. Mr. Boynton looked up at the full moon. Then he sighed, his lips parted.
4: And then?
3: He sneezed.
4: And was that all, Connie?
3: Certainly not, Mrs. Davis. I looked right into his eyes and softly murmured, Gesundheit. Then he took me home.
4: Why, I'm surprised at you, Connie, missing a big opportunity like that.
3: What do you mean, Mrs. Davis?
4: You said Mr. Boynton sneezed.
3: Yes.
4: A man's sneeze is very important, Connie. It isn't something that you can dismiss lightly.
3: What should I have done? Painted a picture of it?
4: Men are like children, Connie. They like people to make a fuss over them when they don't feel well. As soon as Mr. Boynton sneezed, you should have treated him for a bad cold.
3: Treated him? But how?
4: You should have least have made him a cup of hot tea.
3: I would have, but the polar bears were using the kettle. Forget, Mrs. Davis. We were in the park.
4: Then you should have left the park. Don't you see, Connie? Every man likes to know that his well-being is a matter of vital importance to his woman.
3: But, Mrs. Davis, I am not, if you'll excuse the expression, and I certainly will, his woman.
4: Well, you never will be unless you take advantage of his natural male weaknesses. Remember now, Connie, the next time Mr. Boynton shows the slightest sign of ill health, you've got to be a real Florence Nightingale.
3: Florence Nightingale? But I haven't got the voice for it. I mean... I appreciate your interest, Mrs. Davis, but if I have to wait until Mr. Boynton gets sick before he romances me, I'll be too old to enjoy it. He's as healthy as an ox.
4: So much the better. It's those great, big, healthy ones who appreciate you most when something does go wrong.
3: Oh, that must be Walter Denton. He's giving me a lift to school this morning. Come in, Walter. I left the latch off for him.
6: Hiya, Miss Brooks. Hi, Mrs. Davis.
4: Would you like something to eat, Walter? Or have you had breakfast?
6: Yes, thanks.
4: Yes, thanks. What?
3: He's had breakfast, and he'd like something to eat.
4: got something in the kitchen that you'll just love, Walter. One of my latest recipes.
6: On second thought, I'm not very hungry right now.
4: You don't have to be hungry to eat these. A friend of mine sent me the recipe all the way from Florida. They're called Pensacola Popovers.
6: Oh, gee, I don't know, Mrs. Davis.
4: I'll warm them up a bit and bring in enough for all of us. Coffee is right on the table, Connie.
3: All right, Mrs. Davis. She certainly gets some weird dishes together sometimes.
6: Yeah, but you can't really blame her. Everybody's got some kind of a hobby. George Washington liked to go hunting. Benjamin Franklin played with a kite. Thomas Edison read short stories.
3: Then there was Lucretia Borgia.
6: You know, in a way, I can't help feeling grateful to Mrs. Davis. It was one of her cookies that brought true love into my life.
3: And how long have you been in love with this cookie, Walter?
6: Talking about Harriet Conklin, Miss Brooks. It all started when we first began going together. We dropped by to see you after school one day, and you weren't in. And that's when Mrs. Davis gave me the cookie. 20 minutes later, I was sick as a dog.
3: Must have been one of her quick-acting cookies.
6: That's when Harriet first nursed me back to health. Gee, prior to that day, I never enjoyed being sick in my life.
3: You enjoyed it?
6: Definitely. In fact, ever since then, I'm sick 4 or 5 times a month. Of course, it doesn't always work out. Take yesterday, for instance. I had a date with Harriet for the evening, and all day long I felt great, because when I woke up in the morning, I was feeling rotten. But by the time I ate dinner, I felt fine again. Boy, was I disappointed.
3: What you're driving at, by way of the Malayan Peninsula, is that it's nice to have someone you like take care of you. Hmm?
6: Oh, it's more than nice, Miss Brooks. It's blissful. Why, when Harriet puts her little white hand on my fevered brow, she reminds me of...
3: Florence Nightingale?
6: No, Mercedes McMillan. She was a trained nurse who took care of my mother once when I was a little boy.
3: Oh.
6: Who's this Florence Nightingale?
3: She was in the same racket. She was a famous nurse, too. Look, Walter, I'd like to ask you something.
6: Oh, sure, Miss Brooks. What is it?
3: Do you think a man like Mr. Boynton would enjoy being nursed back to health if he became ill?
6: Oh, sure he would. But there isn't much chance of his becoming ill. He's got nerves of steel, and his stomach is made of iron.
3: Must be pretty rough on his shirts. You know, I've been thinking,
4: here
3: Walter...
4: Here we are, folks. Pensacola Popovers, hot off the griddle.
6: But those are the same kind of cookies I ate that other time when I... Ugh, no. No, thanks, Mrs. Davis. I'll just have some milk, thanks.
3: What are they made of, Mrs. Davis?
4: There's nothing extraordinary about the batter, Connie. I just take a plain whole wheat waffle mix, add some sour cream, yeast, a few raisins, and some cucumber rind, then beat it until the caraway seeds are dissolved.
3: Least you can do for them. Mrs. Davis, would you put some of those in a couple of bags for me? I'd like to take them to school.
4: To school, Connie?
3: Yes. Mr. Boynton may have an iron stomach, but I think these cookies might rust it a little. Good morning, Mr. Boynton. May I come in?
7: Of course, Miss Brooks. Here, let me help you with those packages.
3: Oh, just set them on this table here.
7: Ah, what brings you to school so early this morning?
3: The usual thing, Walter Denton. Actually, I had to stop at the grocer's. I brought a few things along for you, too. Thought you might want a bite before we have lunch.
7: Oh, I can't have lunch with you today. I've been invited to the biology club banquet. It's a stag, I'm afraid.
3: Well, don't be afraid. It might be fun. Have a banana, Mr. Boynton?
7: Banana? I don't mind if I do. I haven't had anything to eat since breakfast.
3: And it's almost 8 o'clock already. You must be starved. Here, I brought some milk along, too.
7: Well, thanks, Miss Brooks.
3: It's only a pint bottle, but if you're still thirsty, there's some buttermilk right next to it.
7: Buttermilk?
3: Yes, but I don't advise you to drink it right after the sweet milk.
7: No?
3: No, eat this chocolate eclair first.
7: I guess you've heard about my appetite. Honestly, my constitution is so rugged, I can eat nails.
3: They're in that little bag over there. That is, why don't you try some of these nice green plums?
7: Well, don't mind if I do.
3: Mr. Boynton?
8: Yes, Miss Brooks?
3: How do you feel?
8: Fine.
3: No spots in front of your eyes or anything?
7: Certainly not. I've never been sick a day in my life.
3: I know, but everybody gets a little dizzy or something once in a while. Aren't you a little dizzy?
7: What is all this, Miss Brooks? Why this sudden solicitude concerning my health?
3: Oh, it's nothing, really. Must be my nursing background. I studied to be a trained nurse, you know.
7: No, I didn't know that. What made you take up teaching instead?
3: Just money mad, I guess. I kept hearing about school teachers winning the Irish sweepstakes. Well, I'd better be getting into my classroom now. Goodbye, Mr. Boynton.
8: Bye, Miss Brooks.
3: Still no spots or anything?
7: Of course not. I feel great.
3: Guess I'd better whip out the popovers. Oh, I almost forgot, Mr. Boynton. Here's another surprise for you. Some homemade Pensacola popovers.
7: Oh, but Miss Brooks, a whole bag full.
3: You don't get the flavor until you've eaten several of them.
7: Well, it certainly was nice of you to bring me this snack. This cheeseburger is out of this world.
3: Well, be sure and give me a ring before you join it.
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3: During my morning classes, I gave my students brief study periods and left the room three times for the following reasons. At 9:15, I stepped out for a hot dog and a bag of caramels, which I promptly delivered to Mr. Boynton. At 10:45, he gracefully accepted two cream puffs and a Loganberry popsicle. At 11:30, I brought him a taffy apple on a stick, some French pastry, and a pineapple malted. Shortly before 12 noon, I entered the biology laboratory to claim the body.
7: Oh, hi, Miss Brooks. Say, do you have any more of those cookies?
3: I just happened to have another bag of them with me. I brought them along in case you were still standing, hungry. Here, take one.
7: I'll take two, if you don't mind. You know how those banquets are. Probably won't serve for hours yet. You know, it's funny how people acquire different eating habits. Some people like to eat three square meals a day. Me, I like to pick. Of course, so far today, I guess you'd say I did more than pick.
3: I'd say you picked and shoveled.
7: Well, the trouble with most people is their eyes are bigger than their stomachs. Why, any insurance company will tell you how dangerous it is to become overweight. And it's almost impossible to avoid getting too heavy if you don't cut down on your food intake as you get older. What's in that other bag?
3: It's a turkey sandwich, Mr. Boynton. Here, take it.
7: Oh, now, just a minute. Accepting a few little snacks is one thing, but this looks like a pretty expensive sandwich. How much was it, Miss Brooks?
3: Oh, forget it, Mr. Boynton.
7: No, I won't. How much did this turkey sandwich cost you?
3: I got it for nothing.
7: Where?
3: A rich uncle died and left it to me. Now, take it, Mr. Boynton. It's yours.
7: No, Miss Brooks, not until you tell me how much it cost.
3: All right. It costs 45 cents.
7: Oh, well, thanks a lot.
10: But I'd like to see you. Oh, I didn't know you were here, Miss Brooks.
3: Hello, Mr. Conklin.
7: How are you, sir?
3: I was just saying goodbye to Mr. Boynton. He's going to a banquet in a little while.
10: Oh. Oh, what are all these paper bags doing here?
3: He's been rehearsing.
7: Would you like a piece of this turkey sandwich, Mr. Conklin?
10: No, thank you. I've had my lunch.
7: Well, how about one of these cookies? They're very good.
10: Oh, thanks, Boynton. I'll take it with me.
3: You can't take it with you. I mean, take a couple of them, Mr. Conklin.
10: Thanks. The reason I dropped in, Boynton, was to caution you about locking all your cages before leaving school. I wouldn't want any of our students to be bitten by one of your experimental animals.
7: Oh, you don't have to worry about that, Mr. Conklin. My animals are all harmless. Well, even if they did nip someone, there'd be no trouble securing first aid, not with Miss Brooks around.
10: Miss Brooks?
7: Well, yes, she studied to be a trained nurse, you know, before she took up teaching.
10: Really? Really? Then the nursing profession's loss is Madison High School's loss.
3: If you ever get a splinter in your finger, Mr. Conklin, be sure to call me. I'll be glad to hack it out. But before you go, Mr. Conklin, why don't you help yourself to another one of these cookies?
10: Oh, very well, Miss Brooks. Be sure and lock those cages, Boynton.
7: Oh, yes, sir. Goodbye, Mr. Conklin.
3: What's that, Mr. Boynton? Oh, it's McDougal.
7: Yes, he's eating one of those cookies. I gave it to him a little while ago. Oh, look at him, Miss Brooks. Look how methodically he's eating. That shows how intelligent he is. It's smart to eat slowly, you know.
3: It's smart to eat those cookies slowly. Look, he just finished it.
7: Did you enjoy it, Mac? Oh, look at him. He's trying to stand on his head. Hey, he's hopping all over the cage. Do you think he's looking for another cookie?
3: I think he's looking for a nice pool of Alka-Seltzer.
7: You never know what Mac's going to do sometimes. He's pretty peculiar. Well, I guess I'll take him to my apartment now and get over to that banquet.
3: Your apartment?
7: Well, yes. I don't like to leave Mac alone overnight in the lab here. He gets rather lonesome. As a matter of fact, we're good company for each other. Mac and I have some pretty gay times in our little bachelor apartment.
3: I'll bet the joint really jumps.
7: We'll have to be running along now, Miss Brooks. Thanks for everything.
3: Oh, that's all right, Mr. Boynton. Don't forget the rest of the popovers.
7: Oh, thanks a lot, Miss Brooks. I'm sorry I can't take you with me, but I'll give you a call tonight. Goodbye.
3: Goodbye, Mr. Boynton. Well, here I am, queen of the lab again, in the center of every beady eye. 14 guinea pigs and 12 white mice. Any of you fellas want to go to lunch? Come in.
8: Oh, Miss Brooks, thank goodness I found you.
3: Hello, Harriet. What's all the excitement?
8: It's Daddy. He wants to see you in his office immediately.
3: Mr. Conklin, but I saw him just a few...
8: Oh, I'm worried about him, Miss Brooks. Terribly worried. He just had to double up on his couch.
3: That's nothing to worry about. Things are crowded all over.
8: This is serious, Miss Brooks. Daddy told me you've had training as a nurse. Oh, please come into his office right away.
3: All right, Harriet, but I'd give 2 weeks' salary if Mercedes McMillan were here.
8: Mercedes McMillan?
3: She was the Florence Nightingale of Walter Denton's mother.
6: Gee, I'm glad you got here, Miss Brooks.
3: How's Mr. Conklin feeling, Walter?
10: Oh, why do I have to...
6: Does that answer your question? Here's Miss Brooks, Mr. Conklin.
10: Tell me, Miss Brooks, just what was in that cookie I ate.
3: If I told you, you'd feel worse.
10: I'd better get out of here. At a time like this, a man should be surrounded by the people who care for him most.
3: But I'm here, Mr. Conklin.
6: So am I, Mr. Conklin.
10: That's what I say. I'm going home.
8: Here, Daddy, here's a nice glass of water.
10: No, not now, Harriet. I'm going home to your mother. She'll know what to do for me. Miss Brooks, please lock up the office before you leave.
3: Yes, sir.
6: Don't you worry about a thing, Mr. Conklin. We'll take care of everything.
10: Yeah.
8: Gee, I hope there's nothing seriously wrong with Daddy.
3: Oh, I'm sure there isn't, Harriet. It's just... I'll get it. Hello, principal's office. Gives me a feeling of power. Miss Brooks speaking.
7: Oh, hello, Miss Brooks. This is Mr. Boynton. Could you get over to my place right away?
3: Your place?
7: Yes. I wouldn't ask this of you if it weren't a question of illness.
3: Illness? I'll be right over.
6: Play? Yeah. Who was that?
3: It was Mr. Boynton. He sounded very upset.
6: Now's your chance, Miss Brooks. It's up to you to nurse him back to health.
8: Walter, what are you talking about?
6: Well, don't you see? Miss Brooks can take care of Mr. Boynton just like you take care of me when I'm sick. Now, the first thing you got to do, Miss Brooks, is stop at a hospital supply store for a thermometer, a first aid kit.
5: Oh, but Walter,
6: oh, please don't interrupt, Miss Brooks. You've got to do this thing right. If I were you, I'd even get a complete nurse's outfit. Don't you think so, Harriet?
8: Absolutely, Miss Brooks. He'll just eat it up.
5: Why should that be an exception?
7: There you are, Mac. Just rest on this pillow a while. It's all right. You'll feel better when Miss Brooks gets here. Oh, I hate to leave you while you're feeling like this, but I've got to go to that luncheon. Come right in, Miss Brooks.
5: Oh, thank heaven I'm not too late.
7: It is quite serious, I'm afraid, but... Miss Brooks, you've got on a nurse's uniform.
5: No talking, Mr. Boynton. You mustn't exert yourself. Now, take this thermometer. Just breathe normally.
7: Thermometer? But, no, just a minute, Miss Brooks.
5: Keep

0: Look, Mr. Boynton, my folks didn't raise me to be a frog sitter. And if you...
1: Oh, gosh, look at the time. I really got to run.
0: Mr. Boynton,
1: I'll only be a few hours, Miss Brooks. Goodbye, and thanks a lot.
0: Oh, great. Well, I've got the nurse's uniform on. This is as good a time as any to cut my throat. Don't get up, Mac. I'll answer it. Oh, hello, Harriet. Come in.
2: Hello, Miss Brooks. Walter's parking the car. He'll be along in a minute. That nurse's outfit looks simply super. How's the patient?
0: The patient? Oh, he's resting comfortably.
2: Fine.
0: Under a hunk of lettuce.
2: A hunk of lettuce?
0: Come with me, Harriet. He's sitting on a pillow by the window.
2: But, Miss Brooks, I don't see Mr. Boynton.
0: Without telescopic vision, I didn't expect you to. He's still at the luncheon.
2: Then who are you nursing?
0: At the sound of the gulp, it will be exactly my patient.
2: McDougal?
0: Who else? When Mac fell victim to the popover plague, Mr. Boynton drafted me to sit with him.
2: But how can you sit with a frog?
0: I use an underslung stool. Stool, I said. Oh, excuse me, Harriet. Oh, it's you, Walter.
3: How's everything working out, Miss Brooks? Are you making a big fuss over him?
0: Big enough. I've rearranged his pillow for him 3 times.
3: Well, and tell me, Miss Brooks, when you bent down to fix his pillow, did he put his arms around you?
0: He certainly did, all 4 of them.
3: What?
0: Just follow me, Walter. Harriet's over there by the window.
3: Good, I've got a date to get sick with her later on. Hi, Harriet.
2: Hello, Walter. Isn't it terrible? Mr. Boynton isn't sick at all. It's McDougal.
3: McDougal?
0: Yes, he's fallen asleep now, and I'd appreciate it if you don't wake him up. I've had my hands full with him for an hour. Why, he's hopped... You make the explanations, Harriet. I'll answer the door. Hmm?
4: Hello, Miss Brooks.
0: Mr. Conklin, come in. How do you feel?
4: I forgot about my own indisposition as soon as I heard of Mr. Boynton's illness. When I think of how hard it is to get a good summer school teacher, my heart goes out to the poor fellow.
0: How typical of you, Mr. Conklin.
4: May I, for just a moment, go in and pay my respects to the patient?
0: Well, right now, he's unconscious.
4: Unconscious, Miss Brooks?
0: Yes, but I'm sure he'll be croaking any minute.
4: Croaking?
0: Just follow me, Mr. Conklin.
3: Oh, hello, Mr. Conklin.
2: Daddy, did Miss Brooks tell you?
0: Not yet, Harriet. Walter, Mr. Conklin wants to see the patient. Where did you put him?
3: I thought he'd sleep better in the closet, Miss Brooks.
4: In the closet? But he's a sick man. How can you
2: now
4: put him
2: listen,
4: in...
2: Listen, Daddy.
4: Step aside. I've got to get him out of there. Now, don't you worry, Mr. Boynton. I'm here to see that you get everything. Mr. Boynton! Mr. Brooks, what's the meaning of this? This man is a frog!
3: It's McDougal, Mr. Conklin.
0: You brief him, Harriet. I've got to answer the phone. Hello?
5: Well, hello, Miss Brooks. This is Mr. Boynton.
0: Mr. Boynton, I've been expecting you home. Where are you?
5: I'm in the hospital, Miss Brooks.
0: The hospital?
5: Yes, and I'm not quite clear on how it happened. There I was at the luncheon when suddenly, without any apparent reason, my eyes closed and I slid off my chair to the floor.
0: Well, what do you know? A delayed popover. Let me ask you the silliest question of the month. Did you eat anything?
5: Well, as a matter of fact, I did. After I had the regular lunch, Miss Brooks, the fellow next to me remarked that he wasn't hungry, so I sort of helped him out with his lunch, just to be sociable. When I woke up, I was in the hospital.
0: I suppose you already have a nurse taking care of you.
5: Yes, there are several nurses here, but, well, something's lacking. They're strangers, Miss Brooks, and at a time like this, a man should have around him only those he's genuinely fond of. That's why I was wondering if you'd do me a favor.
0: A favor? What is it?
5: Would you send McDougal right over here?
0: Mr. Boynton, I'll be only too happy to send McDougal over. Just tell me one thing.
5: What's that, Miss Brooks?
0: How do you want him, boiled or fried?
6: Eve Arden as our Miss Brooks returns in just a moment, but first...
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1: Well, after a few hours in the hospital, Mr. Boynton returned home. Immediately following a very touching reunion with McDougal, he turned to me.
2: I can't tell you how grateful I am for all you've done, Miss Brooks.
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2: Sitting here with Mac for me and being so concerned over my welfare, well, you've just been wonderful, Miss Brooks.
1: Maybe now you'll realize, Mr. Boynton, that I'm kind of handy to have around. I haven't had a chance to prove it yet, but believe me, Mr. Boynton, the next time you eat yourself into a coma, I can take just as good care of you as any doctor. Of course, my rates will be slightly different from the doctor's.
2: Different?
1: Yes, I can only afford to pay you about a dollar a visit.
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